0: All Quiet on the Wire Fronts.
1: In 1914, as the war clouds were gathering over Europe, the war minister phoned me.
2: Hello. The war clouds are gathering over Europe, you know.
1: I immediately packed my belongings in my old kit bag and smiled. I hadn't got a lucifer to light my fag, so I smiled, boys. That's the style. I always say, what's the use of worrying? It never is worthwhile, so keep right on till the end of the... Stop doing that, Daddy. I'm going, I tell you, I'm going. Aldershot Barracks on a cold, grey morning, December 1914.
3: Right, Sonny Jim, you want to survive in this man's army, you've got to be hard, ruthless, and have a killer instinct.
4: Well, I'll try, Bubbles.
3: Oh, God. Still, I suppose you'll come in handy for regimental dances. Now, secret is, grasp the weapon firmly, grit your teeth, give a savage cry, plunge, withdraw like this. Ee-haw! Ee-haw! There, now you try.
5: Ee-haw! Ee-haw!
3: Yeah, see? It's easy to cope with army food once you've got the hang of it.
1: Things were pretty tough at Aldershot, or so they tell me. I wasn't there. All too soon, our brave boys in brown...
4: It's not my colour.
1: Shut up. Darling. Our brave boys in brown were saying their farewells and marching up the gangplank at Southampton.
6: I'm not going up that gangplank, Sarge. Don't make me...
3: Get up that gangplank or I'll have your guts for garters.
6: No, Sarge, no.
3: Get up that gangplank or I'll shoot you where you stand.
6: All right.
3: See what the lad means? No boat.
1: I myself said goodbye to my darling wife and family. Give a stiff upper lip, Madge.
7: All right, then, okay.
1: Goodbye, Edith. Goodbye, Jeremy. Goodbye, Cynthia and Sydney. Darling, I've been meaning to ask you, why are the twins black?
4: I think it's something they put in the water.
1: Oh. Well, I'm off now. Drive me to the station, Carruthers.
8: Okay, boss.
1: April 1915, the Gallipoli Peninsula.
6: How are you holding up, Sergeant Major?
3: Not too good, sir. Jerry's chucking everything he's got at us. I've already been hit by a pair of boots and a rupture appliance. It's that machine gun nest there, so they got us pinned down.
6: Well, I'll take this hand grenade and pistol and try and wipe them out. Toodlepip.
3: He's either a fool or the bravest man I ever met.
6: I say, you boss swine, I'm going to come over.
3: He was a fool.
1: It was hell. So they told me. I wasn't there at the time. However, during those dark days, I was comforted by letters from Madge.
4: Dear Leroy, the upper lip's gone a bit soft. I think it's something they're putting in the water. I'm trying to pick up the threads of a normal life without you. I decided to take up golf once more. I got Carruthers to drive me out to the course, and you'll be happy to hear I'm in the club again.
1: July 1916. The Somme.
6: How are things, Sergeant?
3: Not too good, sir. Living quarters are pretty cramped.
6: Really?
3: Yeah. Last week, Higgins got trench mouth and we had to billet four lads in it. But you're an inspiration to us all, sir. Standing there so tall and proud, sir, in all this mud, sir. I don't know how you can do it, sir.
6: Bit of a cheat, actually, Sergeant. I'm standing on my batman. However, I've got some good news for you. Gather round, men. Scroggins, don't do that. I know you haven't seen your wife for 2 years, but that's no excuse. Dancing with the cook. It's bad for morale. Anyway, bit of encouragement for you. After long discussions with the War Office, I've managed to get you a tank.
3: A tank, sir?
6: Yes. Listen.
1: The face of war was changing. So they tell me. I wasn't there at the time. Then came that unforgettable Christmas day that has gone down in history.
9: Yes, Sarge. I couldn't believe my eyes.
3: Don't bother me now, lad. Scroggins' wife is divorcing him and she's citing the cook.
9: No, Sarge. Nobby Thunderblast suddenly said it was the season of goodwill and peace and started to walk towards the German trenches.
3: What happened?
9: Believe it or not, the Germans came out of their trenches and started playing football with him.
3: That's wonderful.
9: Not really. They're using him as the ball.
3: Wait a minute. That'll be HQ. Hello?
2: Sonny and Cher, Mrs. Penwiper, all at ICI, two of the Mills brothers, Private Scroggins and the cook, and I hope they'll be very happy.
3: Well, I'll tell you something, lad.
9: Sarge, Sarge.
3: It's no good, lad. I'm done for. That one had my name on it.
9: How do you mean, Sarge?
3: I forgot to tell you. My name's Sergeant Bullet.
1: Yes, there's no denying the war in France was pure hell. So they tell me. I wasn't there at the time.
6: Just a minute. Where were you all through the war?
1: I was at the Tockage in Aylesbury wearing a frock. Terrible coward, you know. Would you like to hear a big spender? The minute you walk into the joint...
6: Bye-bye, Cheeky. Sing song. Sayonara, Cheeky.
7: That was Hello, Cheeky.
6: With Tim Brooke, Tyler, Barry Cryer and John Junkin.
7: Music by
6: the Dennis King Trio.
7: The script written by
6: John Junkin and Barry Cryer.
7: And the program produced
6: by Bob Oliver Rogers.
7: And you, it's Barry's round.
2: Oh, and finally, that nice young man who's going to come on in a minute and say, hello, Cheeky, we'll be back next week.
8: Hello, sir. Oh, no, sir, nothing tastes nicer than Cadbury's Dairy Milk.
10: Oh.
8: Lovely, isn't it? Mm. And as anyone can see, every bar is chunky.
10: Magic.
11: Yeah.
8: That's because there's a glass and a half of full cream milk in every half pound. That's why, sir, nothing tastes nicer.

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1: Will you have a polo, dear Liza, dear Liza? 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
1: But you take the old tube.
2: 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Have one. Mm.
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6: Half an hour put up with him. He can't even carry on a normal conversation. He's not sitting on that skinny backside moaning it's all gringo and threatening trebles and boozing at the skinner's arms. I know which way my destiny lies. And it ain't got nothing to do with woolen rags and brass bedsteads.
5: And with Wilfrid Bramble as Albert.
7: What's he got to grouse about, I'd like to know? To listen to him, you'd think trotting wasn't an ancient and honourable profession. Always on about no time for golf and tennis and keeping fit. He can have a nice game of darts at the boozer. What about that lovely open-air life out every day on the cart?
5: And here they are in The Bonds That Bind Us.
8: In. Out. In. Out. In. Out.
9: Oi, Spartacus!
8: Don't come bursting in here when I'm working with dangerous apparatus. I nearly did myself a mischief then.
9: Shit sticks, Pander's dad. What do you want to mess about with all that laugh for? You'll never have any muscles.
8: In. Out. In. Out. Haven't you ever heard of an elfy mind in an elfy body?

0: Have any muscles?
1: Ain't out. Ain't out. Haven't you ever heard of an healthy mind in an healthy body?
0: Healthy mind? You?
1: I'm just taking precautions against running to fat. I'm at a very dodgy age. My physique could slip away just like that. And if the alternatives are to become obese or to disintegrate like you, I'd rather carry on with what I'm doing.
0: Hey, what's in this box?
1: I bought a medieval collection. They're torture implements. A few thumb screws, knuckle dusters, foot stretchers. There's a couple of head squeezers, things like that. They might come in useful. You never know.
0: The grisly things you bring home. What's this? Don't tell me you got a straitjacket. That's not medieval. Anyway, what's the good of a straitjacket?
1: There was a job lot. A lady on the round. She was having a clear out.
0: Corn. Bennett, look at this. A cat of nine tails. The things that go on behind the lace curtains of suburbia. Come on. Give it a hand with these.
1: Give you a hand with what?
0: You know what. The first of the month. The Ernie Winners is out.
1: I'm not breaking up my exercises for your Ernie Winners. Continuity of rhythm is very important. I've got 5 dozen to do with these. Besides, you never won anything. Why bother?
0: Well, it's always the first time.
1: Oh, that is not bad.
0: Yeah, look at it himself in that mirror.
1: Yes, that is coming along very nicely. Well, did you see? Look at that. Did you see that? Oh, look. Oh, the pectorals are doing well. Oh, yes. A light sheen of oil over that, and I'd be a sensation down at the camera club.
0: Yeah, great, Jesse. Stop looking at yourself in a mirror. Come on, read these numbers out while I check them.
1: Here we go. First of the month ritual again.
0: I've got a feeling this month.
1: Yeah, you got a feeling every month. You stand about as much chance of winning as you have for being picked for the Olympic Games.
0: Somebody's got to win it.
1: You never win that as long as you got a hole in your trousers.
0: Just read that.
1: Right. Here we go, then. Eyes down for the full house. £5,000. And the first lucky winner of this week. The first number out of the machine belongs to that international gambler and dilettante, Diamond Jim Steptoe.
0: Cut out the funny stuff and read out the numbers, will you?
1: Oh, hello, hello. We're getting a bit tense, sir. The nerves on edge, are they? The old palm's sweating a bit. What has happened to those nerves like piano wires? Oh, they haven't snapped, have they? This is the man who won £5,000 on a turn of a card at Crockford.
0: Will you read out the numbers? Here, give me the paper, I'll do it myself.
1: No, we mustn't be impatient. And it is A, Abel, B, a Baker, 3, 4, 8, 7, 5, 6.
0: Now, wait a minute. A, B.
1: Oh, God, it'd be much easier if you bought them in blocks.
0: I can't afford blocks. I have to buy one at a time.
1: Oh, it's horrible to watch. This something for nothing morality. I mean, this isn't what made Britain great. We're not going to conquer new empires with this sort of thing going on. Once a month, the entire nation transformed into a flabby mass of greed, crazed inertia, all scrambling through their little bits of paper. Are there no causes left? Has everything been done? Is this the promised land?
0: I ain't got any ABs. What's the next one?
1: He's not listening. Oh, well, I'm glad I'm not involved in it. Healthy body, healthy mind. Oh, Sparta, Sparta, that was the place. Exercise, that is the thing. Knees bend, hop.
0: Oi, what's the next one?
1: Look, I'm not going through them all like that. You call them out, I'll tell you if they're here.
0: TK 476291.
1: Now, oh, England, when will you get a leader worthy of you?
0: QP 915738.
1: Now, I don't think you realise it, Father. The Chinese are on the move.
0: 2AK 857462.
1: 2AK, yes. Of course, the rest has got flabby. I mean, that is the trouble.
0: 85,
1: yes. It's outlived its usefulness. I mean, it's all gone.
0: 74,
1: yes. It's worn out. Defeat. There's too much indulgence. That is the trouble.
0: 62,
1: yes. We're just a tatty imitation of the Roman Empire, we are. Satiated, undermined by soft living.
0: What did you say?
1: I said yes.
0: Hey, look, let's see that paper.
1: Jaded, that is the word. Oh, it's all true.

0: easy when you can see it in the faces all around you. They're purposeless, aimless. Nobody knows where they're going.
1: 1,000 quid.
0: We're trapped in a pleasure-seeking, hedonistic, wallowing society.
1: It's a terrible prospect.
2: I've won 1,000 quid.
1: What hope is there?
0: What did you say?
2: Harold. I've won 1,000 quid.
1: Oh, it's mine. We agreed anything either of us won, the other one would have half of it.
0: We did, didn't we? Now, you can't go back on your word. We bought those between us. Are you sure? Shall we?
1: Do we rich? We're rich, Dad. We're rich, we're rich, we're rich, we're
3: rich. Give me that bond, it's mine.
1: No, not all of it, I...
3: No, you don't. Oh, no, you're not getting a penny this. You give me back that bond. You get back your bar bill.
0: I own half those bonds.
3: No, you did. You sold your half last year.
0: Who did?
3: You did, when you wanted to join the tennis club. You said you'd rather have the money, so you got it. All these is mine.
0: I'll buy my 10 back again.
3: I'm not selling.
0: Here you are. £10.
3: I don't want your £10. I've got 1,000 coming. A bargain's a bargain.
0: Oh, Dad, I was desperate for money at that time. You took advantage of me.
3: I didn't. You said Ernie Bogart, and you didn't want anything to do with him. I'm sorry, Harold. It's the principle of the thing. When you sell your chance, you sell it. If it was the other way around, I wouldn't expect it from you, Harold. I wouldn't ask it either.
0: All right, keep your money.
3: I'm going to.
0: I wouldn't touch your rotten, stinking money.
3: You're not getting a chance.
0: You disgust me. Well, see what it's done to you already. It is destroying you. You ain't even got it yet, and already it's corrupted you. It's turned you against your own son, your only son. I've never seen you like this before. And I tell you, Dad, it's horrible to watch. You're ugly inside. Ugly. Ugly! Ugly!
3: Harold!
0: I am going to bed.
3: Harold, I'll give you 50 quid.
0: Don't insult me, Father. I cannot be bought. Keep your money. As you rightly say, it's all yours. I'm very happy for you. I hope you enjoy it.
3: Well, I was thinking of having a good old spend out.
0: Yes, you do that. You've worked hard. I mean, you deserve it. If that's what you want, then so be it. You spend your ill-gotten gains. Good night, Father. I just hope we don't lose each other. Completely.
4: Wife, 29½, 29½.
5: Inside leg, 28¼,
4: 28¼.
3: Do you mind? Nice pattern, isn't it?
5: Very smart, sir. Turn up, I fancy.
3: Oh, yes, always a turn up. Useful for keeping me fag easy.
4: Wider, please. Open wider. Yes, I think I can fit you up very nicely. You can reach now. In the ball, if you don't mind.
3: I've never had an hair dryer before.
4: Oh, the blue rinse makes all the difference, sir. You can care for a manicure while you have the friction, sir.
3: If I can have that red-headed bird over there.
4: Sir, oh, Jet, attend to this gentleman, please.

0: Oh, yes. That is very good. He's always wanted a sewing machine. Saves all that darning. Dad? Dad? It's all right. I've unloaded the cart and put the horse away. You can come out now, Dad.
1: Oh, yes. Of course. His rotten, filthy, stinking money arrived today. I suppose he's down the post office. Oh, good evening. Oh, I'm sorry. Can I help you?
0: Oh, good. Blimey, O'Reilly. Dad, it can't be.
2: Hello, son.
0: What have they done to you? Don't keep flashing that eyes and teeth routine at me.
2: How do I look?
0: Like a perishing tailor's dummy. Where'd you get all that?
2: I've been up west.
0: Well, I can see you didn't get all that gear down the market.
2: I went in a taxi.
0: Oh, you did you?
2: Yeah, I've been spending some of my money.
0: Oh, yes, of

0: And then we saw each other. It's been what you call a whirlwind courtship.
1: Oh, go.
0: I know what you're thinking, but you're wrong. She wasn't like all the other girls in there.
1: Oh, blimey. What were the others like then? How much can you stay on her?
0: Mind your own business.
1: Look, Dad, she's after your loot. She's only interested in what she can get out
0: That's
1: of you.
0: That's not true. She said she'd marry me.
1: Oh, that was to get the ring. That's how they work, Dad. Now, look, I don't want to be cruel, but she wouldn't marry you in a month of Sundays. How old is she?
0: 27.
1: 27? Ask yourself, what's a bird of 27 marrying an old twit of 66 for? If it's not for the gelt.
0: She prefers older men.
1: Well, of course she does. They're more simple. Think, Dad. Think, for God's sake, think. So she's got the ring, which she won't get back. She'll have the trip to Monte Carlo. Whatever you buy in the meantime. Oh, look, Dad, do I have to spell it out? You'll be engaged for as long as your money lasts. How much you got left?
0: About 500.
1: 500? If I went out there and told her that's all you've got left, you wouldn't see her backside for dust. Look, Dad, you're going to get hurt, and I don't want to see that. Oh, look at the difference in your ages. I mean, it wouldn't work anyway. 27 and 66. Look, I'm telling you, Dad, if you marry her, you'll be dead in 6 months.
0: Yeah, what a way to go.
1: Oh, well, I mean, if you're going to be coarse, if you won't see what she is, I'm going to have to prove it to you. Look, I'm sorry about this, Father, but you'll thank me for it after. Come here.
2: Let me go. What are you doing?
1: Ow! I'm sorry, Dad, but drastic ills calls for drastic cures.
2: Take that handkerchief away from my mouth. Don't talk about it.
1: It's going to keep you quiet just for a bit. I mean, this is hurting me more than it is hurting you. Yeah, you didn't think that straight jacket was going to come in so handy, did you? Now, that's better. Now, a bit of realism. A bit of shaving soap round the mouth. Oh, yes, that'll do nicely. I'm sorry, but we must have foam on the lips. Not really. I'm sorry, Pater, but it's for your own good. Now, what else have we got? Thumb screws? No, I don't want them. A garret? No. Oh, yes. A neck piece on a chain. That's a very pretty little piece on you, Dave. Now, we'll just fasten it round this water pipe. Yes. That is very effective. Right. Now, listen to this.
2: Dad! Dad! Control yourself! Oh, Dad! Calm down, Dad! Father, please, I beg of you, come back! Please, calm down, Dad! Father,
3: what's going
2: please.
3: On in there?
1: Don't come in! It's not a pretty sight!
3: Oh, my God, what's that?
1: It's him, your LB. Oh, I wish you hadn't seen him like this. He's had another attack.
3: Oh, he's
1: dropping
3: out the mouth!
1: Yeah, I know he is. I was right, he was going to have another one when he left home. I saw the new moon and I thought, this is it.
3: Oh, what are we going to do?
1: I'll have to phone the police.
3: Police? Why?
1: Well, all this money he's been spending, all these clothes and that ring. Well, it's not his money, is it? No, he's nicked it. He always does. Look, you look after him while I go and phone the police.
3: I am not getting involved with no police.
1: Oh, but you've got to, haven't you? I mean, it's all got to come out. Where he got it, who he spent it on, getting engaged. I mean, surely you're going to stand by your fiancé in his hour of need. You can't leave him like this.
3: Can't I? You just watch me, mate.
1: You're not going till the police arrive.
3: You get away from that door. I can't see the police. Look, Harold, here's the ring back. Now, keep me out of it. There's a good boy. I don't want to see the police.
1: Why ever not?
3: You're joking. He's the fifth one this year. Look, apart from the ring and a few hot dinners, that's all I've had out of the poor old devil. Look, you know the score.
1: I don't know what you mean.
3: It's my living.
1: Well, I will try and keep you out of it, but I cannot promise.
3: Oh, thanks, you're a doll. Look, tell him I'm sorry when he's better. Oh, he's quite a nice old man, really, isn't he? Who'd have thought it, though? Bonkers. Yeah, it could have happened while we were...
1: It could have easily.
3: No. I ought to get danger money, the chances I take. Ta-da. Oh, keep him away from the West End. He's too easy, poor old devil. Here, and you better get the ambulance as well.
1: Yes, I will. Cheerio.
3: Hello. Here. You got 5 bob for my taxi?
1: Yeah, all right, here.
3: Oh, now don't forget, keep me out of it.
1: All right.

0: Hon, I'm sorry, Dad. Oh, come on. Let's get all this clobber off here. Oh, look. I've creased up your new suit with that thing. I didn't hurt your mouth, did I? With that gag? Here, come on. You better come and sit down. Oh, you must be a bit shaky. It was best to find out now rather than later, Dad, wasn't it? I'll get you a drink. Here you are. You get this down, you. It's my best brandy, Cordon Bleu. Look, I don't want you to think that I'm proud of what I have done, Dad.
1: There's no fool like an old fool, is there?
0: Oh, I don't know. I've been had myself before now. And, Dad, I got the ring back. It is a lovely ring, Dad. How much did you give for it?
1: 7 and 6.
0: Down what?
1: 7 and 6. Down the market. It's paste. Oh, God, blimey. I'm not as daft as that, you know.
0: You crafty old devil.
1: You live and learn, don't you? The next one had better look out for herself. Still, you know, apart from that, I had quite a nice time. Made a nice break. Yes, very nice at the Savoy. Lovely room. And the service. They take the bones off the fish for you, you know.
0: Do they really?
1: They don't touch it with their fingers. How? Oh, I don't know how they do it. They get these two knives, you see. Here, let me show you. It's marvellous to watch them.
0: Go on.
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0: Well, darlings, we've been doing the big show now for a month of Sundays. But today, with Miss Margaret Truman on the program, there's a special feeling of excitement backstage. And I suppose you all are wondering how we were able to get such a prominent personage as Miss Truman to be guest on our program. Well, really, all it took was a telephone call. I called a certain party, and that party called another party, who in turn called another party. Naturally, these were all Democratic parties. Of course, some of the other performers who have never met Miss Truman are a little nervous about it.
1: Well, not me. I'm not nervous.
0: Joan Davis. You say you're not nervous, Joan, about meeting Margaret Truman?
1: Well, why be? I should. What's there to be nervous
2: about?
1: In fact, I'm meeting forward to looking her.
0: Oh, you're in great shape, darling. In fact, you're fabulous.
1: Fabulous? Well, you're not built so hot yourself. Look, Miss Bankhead, if you're really nervous about meeting Miss Truman, you can just stick close to me. I'll cover up any mistakes that you might make.
0: You'll cover up any mistakes I make?
1: Oh, sure, I'd just be glad to. I know how it is when you're not a celebrity and you meet a celebrity like Miss Truman. Why, sure, you're bound to get nervous. But out in Hollywood, I see celebrities all the time. Yeah, why, I live right across the street from where Guy Kibbe used to live.
0: No.
3: Yeah.
1: One of us ought to stop gargling with Drano. Celebrities, big names like that all around me.
0: Darling, you know the name I have made in the theater.
1: Yeah, and they better not let me hear them saying it.
0: My dear Joan.
1: Oh, you don't have to thank me.
0: I don't know why I beat my head against the wall talking to you.
1: Well, maybe you're trying to get a shape you like.
0: Look, Joan. We happen to have Margaret Truman on our show tonight, and I'd hope to start the show off on a high plane. Now, darling, please, would you say as little as possible to Miss Truman? Because, frankly, I look upon your stupidity with the utmost disapproval.
1: Well, I look upon your disapproval with the utmost of stupidity.
0: How else, darling? Joan, we should all try to act our best and look our best today.
1: Well, I look my best. Don't you like my gown?
0: Oh, yes, dear, I always have.
1: Well, I like the gown you're wearing, Tallulah.
0: Thank you, Joan.
1: You're pretty dressed up for a radio announcer.
0: Now, look here, you... Oh, I beg your pardon. You're my guest.
1: You're sorry I'm your guest?
0: Yes. Oh, no, I mean... I'm just sorry I lost my temper. I'm glad you like my gown, Joan, but really, it's nothing.
1: Almost. Yeah, if it was any lower on top and any higher on the bottom, it'd be a belt.
0: And I specifically asked them to send me Joan Davis, not Betty.
1: Well, with that dress you're wearing, we've practically got All About Eve.
0: I will have you know, my pet, that this gown cost me $750, not including the tax.
1: Oh, they should have included a few tax. At least some pins with it. Now, look at my dress. It only cost $600.
0: Yes, it's lovely, darling. Where's the government bond, darling?
1: Government bond?
0: Well, surely for $600, they gave you a $500 bond with that dress.
1: Tell me, dear, where is the tea that came with that bag you're wearing?
0: Bag? This is the finest satin.
1: Well, if you ask me, it's too shiny.
0: My new satin gown is shiny where?
1: Where it's sat in.
0: If you don't mind, darling, let's drop that topic.
1: Yeah, well, it's your topic. You can drop it where you want.
0: Oh, now, Joan, darling, please, let's not stand here bickering.
1: No, I didn't bick.
0: Now, Miss Truman will be here soon. Are you sure you know how to act?
1: Oh, sure. I read about it in an etiquette book. If I'm a man, I bow. And if I'm a woman, I courtesy.
0: Are you having difficulty making up your mind, darling?
1: No, it's not so hard. I only get my choice of two. I don't think, though, that I better bow in this dress, so I'll just courtesy. I'd show you what I mean, but I only got one good courtesy left in me, and I'm sort of saving that for Miss Truman. I can get down once, but I may never get up again. I may have to do the rest of the whole show from a kneeling position.
0: Oh, Joe, darling, you don't have to curtsy. Margaret Truman is just like any other normal American girl whose father is president.
1: Yep, I just can't get over it. She must be brilliant. Think of it. She's only in her 20s, and already she's the daughter of the president.
0: Oh, that reminds me. I must make sure Meredith Wilson has the music ready for her. Oh, Meredith, darling.
2: Yes, Miss Bankhead.
0: Meredith, darling, is your orchestra all ready for the president's daughter when she gets here?
2: Miss Petrillo is coming here today?
0: I happen to be talking about Margaret Truman, and if possible, I'd like to have your orchestra on their very best behavior.
2: Oh, they will be. I had a little trouble with the cellist, but he finally took off his Landon button.
0: I have to play something. I want to make sure they're at least in tune. Have you got anything handy there, Meredith?
2: Sure. I got a tune here called This Is It.
0: Ladies and gentlemen, here's a bright novelty tune. Meredith Wilson and the Big Show Orchestra and Chorus in Meredith's latest song, This Is It.

Well, Meredith, that applause should tell you what a hit you've written. It was wonderful, darling. And now, ladies and gentlemen, you're in for a treat, because our next guest is Mr. Douglas Fairbanks, Jr.

In these days of iron curtains, brutal tyrannies, mysterious disappearances, and sudden deaths, it is difficult for fiction to rival the terror and violence commonplace in the world today. It is a tribute to fine artistry in production, writing, and performance that a smash new film does succeed in bringing to life on the screen a hair-raising adventure that matches today's realities. We are privileged to bring you on the big show a portion of that picture. So here is its star, Mr. Douglas Fairbanks, Jr., in Columbia Pictures' fine new release, State Secret.

0: My name is Marlowe, Dr. John Marlowe. I have a reservation on a plane to Bosnia. Oh, thank you.
1: Dr. Marlowe, could I have a word with you?
0: You know perfectly well that as a doctor, I can't give interviews to the press.
1: We understand you're flying over to Bosnia this morning to receive the Kepler Medal and to demonstrate your new technique in operation.
0: Yes, that's right.
1: Oh, what about the political angle? After all, you're an American. Your country's relations with Generalissimo Neva's government are, well, not exactly friendly.
0: I am an American doctor living in London. I shall continue to be an American all the way. But first, I am a doctor and totally uninterested in politics. Seems to me that the Bosnian Congress of Science has made a gesture which places medicine above politics. I am just returning that gesture, that's all. Good morning, gentlemen.
2: Attention, please. Flight 505 for Bosnia. Landing at gate 12. All aboard, please.

0: Welcome to Vosnia, Dr. Marlowe. I am Dr. Remo, president of the Medical Institute.
1: Oh, how do you do?
0: And may I present Colonel Galkon, personal representative of our Prime Minister, Generalissimo Niva.
2: I bring you personal greetings from Generalissimo Niva. He bids you welcome and offers his sincere apologies that affairs of state make it impossible for him to welcome you himself.
1: Thank you, Colonel Galkon, gentlemen. Please convey my sincerest thanks to the Generalissimo, my deepest appreciation for the honor which Vosnia has seen fit to pay me. You know, gentlemen, somehow I've got the impression that the Generalissimo was here to greet me. His pictures are everywhere. It's the first thing I saw when I got off the plane.
2: Indeed, yes, Dr. Marlowe. The people insist on it. Generalissimo Niva is very close to their hearts. Shall we go to the car? I've arranged that there be no customs formalities. Our itinerary is quite heavy. But naturally, we want to get to the medal presentation ceremony as quickly as possible. And now, Dr. Marlowe, it is my very great privilege as representative of our Prime Minister, Generalissimo Niva, to present to you the first American ever to receive it, the Kepler Gold Medal, in recognition of your outstanding contribution to science.
1: Thank you, sir.
2: In developing a new surgical technique for treatment of a disease until now invariably fatal, we are also most grateful for your willingness to share your knowledge by demonstrating your technique to our leading specialists.
1: Thank you, Colonel Galkon.
0: Also, we felt you'd like to demonstrate your operative technique to our surgeons as soon as possible.
1: Oh, of course, gentlemen. The sooner the better.
0: Good. I've arranged for the demonstration to be at my clinic, where we have an excellent new operating theater.
1: Oh, that'll be fine.
0: I've had the patient moved there. If you're willing, I'll order the car and escort at once.
1: By all means.
2: I hope you won't think we are rushing things, but since you insist on leaving tomorrow afternoon...
1: I'm afraid I have no choice, Colonel Galkon. I have appointments.
2: But you will go back to London with a horribly antiseptic impression of us.
1: No.
2: Can't I persuade you to join my party later on a tour of our more decadent nightclubs?
1: Well, I'd like to, but I'll need sleep tonight.
2: It's shameful. We are exploiting you. But as we're unlikely to meet again, I'll say goodbye.
1: Goodbye, Colonel Galkon, and thank you.
0: The car is waiting, Dr. Marlowe.
1: I'm ready, Dr. Rivo. Oh, I I can't very well walk out of here wearing this medal, can I? I'd look a little ostentatious. Besides, it's quite heavy.
0: Solid gold, as is the box.
1: Is that so?
0: But permit me, I'll place it in its case and guard it carefully until we return from the clinic.
1: Oh, good. Now, about this patient... Can you tell me something of the history?
0: I have everything here. You can go over the records in the car.
1: Oh, very thorough. Tell me, who is the patient?
0: A middle-aged man.
1: The name?
0: Well, does it matter? This way, Dr. Marlowe.

0: Have you finished examining the patient, Dr. Marlowe?
1: Why, yes, I think so. Everything seems to be all right. Nothing abnormal here. Yes, sir, I think you're going to come out fine.
2: No, Dr. Vett.
1: There, don't look so frightened. We're going to make a new man of you. What's he saying?
0: Why, he said, thank you.
1: Well, you can prepare him now. We'll operate as soon as I finish scrubbing up.
0: Very good, Doctor. The surgeons have already assembled in the operating theater.
1: Oh, we mustn't keep them waiting, eh? All right, I won't be more than a few minutes.

0: I usually prefer a paramedian incision in these cases, gentlemen. Though I've done a few with a Koch's incision. Sponge, please. I said sponge. Thank you. If the others in the operating theater are to see this, you doctors here in the operating room better stand back from the table. Please. Very well, we'll continue. It is essential that the trauma of the blood vessels be reduced to a minimum by exercising great care in their handling in view of the danger of post-operative thrombosis. I've asked you gentlemen not to crowd me. Will you kindly step back? Scalpel. I said scalpel. What's the matter with you people? What's wrong here?
1: The patient...
0: Pulse.
2: Risen slightly.
0: Color?
1: Good. Quite good, doctor.
0: There's too much tension here. Too much fumbling. Obvious, too, that half of you standing in this operating room are not doctors at all. Take off that patient's mask.
1: Dr. Marlowe, I beg of you...
0: Take off that anesthetic mask. I want to see the patient's face.
1: But please, doctor...
0: Take your hand off my arm, Dr. Rebo. Remove that mask. This is not the man I examined before. This man is the man on the posters. This man is Generalissimo Neva, the dictator of Bosnia.
3: Continue the operation, Dr. Marlowe?
0: Of course. What kind of a doctor do you think I am? Scalpel. Look lively now. Clamps.

0: May I congratulate you, Dr. Marlowe? That was a magnificent job.
1: I hope you're satisfied, Colonel Galcom.
0: If I hadn't betrayed myself by yielding to an impulse and crowding you in the operating room, you would not have noticed me, not recognized me, not become suspicious, not discovered who your patient really was. But it is too late for that, is it not? Much too late.
1: I expected to be treated according to elementary civilized standards of behavior. Obviously, I was mistaken.
0: I can only beg your pardon.
1: I'm not interested. This has been a gross abuse of confidence.
0: I accept full responsibility.
1: I should like a car to take me back immediately.
0: Will the patient recover?
1: You had better ask General Neva. His guess is as good as mine.
0: How long will it be before he is out of danger?
1: What's that got to do with it? You're going to explain this to Washington and London.
0: Would you say 10 days should tell whether or not the operation was successful?
1: About that.
0: Just a moment, Dr. Marlowe. I don't think you can leave just yet.
1: Oh, yes, I'm leaving, Colonel Galcom. But you haven't heard the last of this, I can promise you.
0: I said, I don't think you can leave, Dr. Marlowe.
1: If you try to...
0: That's better, Doctor. Just bow to the inevitable.

0: Well, Colonel, I hear I'm to be permitted to leave at last.
1: You heard correctly, Doctor. The 10 days are up. The General seemingly has made a complete recovery. So here is your plane reservation.
0: Time of departure?
1: Half an hour. My own guards will see to it that you are taken safely to the field.
0: Thank you.
1: Well, not at all, Doctor. You have, of course, our humblest apologies for the unfortunate slugging, the detention, the assorted, shall I say, abuses?
0: You might very well say, Colonel.
1: But one might speculate upon what would have happened if the General had died.
0: Your little dictatorship would have fallen apart.
1: Oh, no. The people would never be permitted to know that he was dead.
0: What?
1: Oh, please, don't be naive. Every contingency has been taken care of. The people would not know, and one of the Generalissimo's doubles would have ruled on merrily.
0: Incredible. But I would...
1: Exactly. Could we have let you return to England?
0: What do you mean?
1: An unfortunate accident, shall we say? On the way to the airport, or in the plane itself?
0: You're not serious. You wouldn't have me murdered.
1: Of course I would. What is one life against the security of a whole state? Oh, by the way, here is your medal. You forgot it.
0: Thanks. Thanks for showing me the reverse side.
1: But we are only amusing ourselves with an exercise in theory. A sort of chess problem, eh?
0: But why are you letting me go now? You know very well that I'll make a full report.
1: We shall simply deny. Come. Very well, Andre. Wait in the car. The doctor will be down presently.
0: The doctor will go now.
1: Wait. The plane will keep. One for the road, Doctor?
0: Why not, Colonel? Your ethics are unspeakable, but your cellar is excellent.
1: To your very good health, may you live long to exercise your brilliant talent for the benefit of humanity. I drink to... Dr. Evo, is there something I can do for you?
2: Generalissimo, Neva, he's dead.
1: So? The chess problem is no longer theoretical, Dr. Marlowe. It is our move, I believe.
0: No. It's my move, Colonel. I give you back your medal.
2: Shoot! Shoot to kill!
0: The airport, Andre. And fast. I wouldn't want to miss that plane.
1: I'm sorry, sir. The car won't start.

0: Douglas Fairbanks, your usual polished performance. But you're not going to leave me on edge like this. Now, what happened to the American doctor who performed the operation in Bosnia? Did he get away?
1: That, Tallulah, is a state secret.
0: Now, darling, you can tell me. I'll keep my big mouth shut.
1: But it's a surprise ending, and I don't want to give it away. Why don't you go to your neighborhood movie and see it for yourself?
0: I can't wait that long. Look, it would cost me 75 cents to see the movie. I'll give you 75 cents. Tell me how it ends.
1: Do you smoke when you go to the movies, Tallulah?
0: Of course, darling. Why?
1: Well, that'll be $1.10 for the loges.
0: All right, I'll give you $1.10.
1: It'll be a long wait for the loge seats.
0: All right, I'll sit in the orchestra. Did the doctor get out of Bosnia? Come on, darling. I'm burning up with curiosity.
1: No smoking in the orchestra.
0: Look, Junior. You make a very good usher. But if you don't mind, I'd like to usher in 6 stalwart men who come from 3 southern countries.
1: Really? What 3 countries?
0: Texas. Ladies and gentlemen, you've seen them in all the Roy Rogers pictures. They're the boys who sit around the campfire roasting. And here they are, pretty well barbecued by now, the sons of the pioneers.

0: gentlemen, that was divine. I'd like to meet every one of you. What are your names, darlings?
1: Tex is four.
0: And you?
2: Tex Perryman.
0: You?
3: Tex Fisher.
0: And go on.
4: Tex Curtis.
0: And yours?
5: Tex Farr.
0: And finally?
6: Tex Doss.
0: Where do you boys hail from?
7: Oklahoma.
0: Well, something tells me I might as well take this time to bring my chimes. This is NBC, the National Broadcasting Company.

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0: Well, darlings, I know you're all waiting for the appearance of Miss Margaret Truman, and I'm about to present her. Do I look all right? I hope she notices this gown. I got this specially for this occasion, but all of a sudden it feels as if it's dropping off me. Of course, I had it designed that way. Well, I'm going to bring Miss Truman on now with a fanfare of trumpets. We have a red carpet we're going to roll out. And we have a very effective ceremony with scattered rose petals.
1: Hello, Miss Bankhead.
0: Why, Margaret Truman. Miss Truman, you should have waited for a fanfare and rose petals. And we were even going to roll out a red carpet for you to stand on as part of the ceremony.
1: Oh, you know I don't like to stand on ceremony.
0: Darling, the first line and already a joke. I am the MC, remember, Miss Truman. But you do look divine, darling. What a beautiful gown. Really, you didn't have to go to all that trouble to have a gown made just for this occasion.
1: I didn't.
0: Well, what a coincidence. So did I. And I adore your gown.
1: Thank you, Miss Bankhead.
0: And?
1: And what?
0: And whose gown did you adore, Miss Truman?
1: I don't know.
0: You don't know? Why not?
1: I lost my place.
0: So early in the show, darling? But what I've been trying to find out is, how do you like my gown? Don't you think it does something for me? I do. It's in such good taste, not too daring, and still just the slightest suggestion. I design it myself, you know. I design the clothes for all my plays, and they always cause so much comment. Just as this little gown has caused. Don't you think it's sweet, Miss Truman? I do, don't you?
1: Yes.
0: Oh, it's so kind. So kind of you to say so many nice things about my dress. Even if I do say so myself. And I think I did. Thank you, Miss Truman.
1: You're welcome, Miss Bankhead.
0: Now, how are things, Miss Truman? How's everyone at home?
1: I'm fine.
0: And how are the Blairs?
1: The Blairs?
0: Well, yes, darling. Didn't I read somewhere that you were staying with the Blairs while they're repapering your house or something?
1: Yes, we lost our place temporarily.
0: Again, darling, we're on page 29. Oh, your place. Oh, I see, darling. I didn't understand. I'm sorry. Is there anyone at home listening to our program?
1: I guess so.
0: Oh, how sweet. Well, would you like to say hello to anyone special?
1: May I?
0: Oh, please do, darling. What a scoop. Go right ahead, Miss Truman.
1: All right. Hello, Margaret.
0: Margaret? Who's Margaret?
1: That's me. I'd like to hear somebody on this program call me by my first name.
0: Oh, that's so sweet, darling. And you don't have to call me Miss Bankhead, darling. Call me by my given name, will you, darling?
1: Yes, darling.
0: The child's getting all the laughs. And now, Margaret, I want you to meet some of the other members of our cast. That's Phil. Will you come here a minute, Phil Silvers?
2: My goodness, that's the biggest round of applause I ever got. No wonder they call it the big show. Of course, the applause card they hold up here is much bigger than on any other show.
0: Now, Phil, there's somebody here I want you to meet. Miss Truman, may I present Mr. Phil Silvers?
1: How do you do?
2: How do you do? I was on a show once where they held up the applause card upside down. I got the biggest round of Esselpaw you ever heard.
0: Phil, this is Margaret Truman.
2: Glad to see you. Hi. Yes, you get the gag? Esselpaw, applause spelled backwards, funny. Wah, all right, ESU, it's a pretty good joke.
0: Dear, Miss Truman. Dear, Miss Truman is the daughter of the president.
2: Yeah, we just met. Nice kid, hi. Daughter of the president of NBC? Look, honey, I got a wonderful idea for a radio show. I come on and I say, hello again, this is Phil Silvers.
0: Phil, Miss Truman is from Washington.
2: Yeah. Hey, I'm a big hit in Washington, especially in Seattle. Do you ever play any of the nightclubs in Seattle?
1: No, I never have.
2: What's the bit? What's the routine? What are you going to do on this show?
0: Phil, Miss Truman was kind enough to accept our invitation to sing on this program.
2: Oh, vocalist. Miss Truman. Oh, I should have known. Say, you're not Harry James's vocalist, are you?
1: No, I've never had the pleasure. Besides, I sing classical and semi-classical. You know, long hair.
2: Oh. Well, how do you do with that kind of stuff?
1: Fairly well, thank you.
2: Not too good, huh? Listen, I happen to know all about singing. You gotta sell the stuff. Let me hear you make with the pipes. How about Trees?
1: Now?
2: Yeah, just a few bars. You know how it goes. I think that I shall never see a poem lovely as a tree, whatever that means. Okay, take it. I think that I shall never see.
1: I think that I shall never see.
2: No, you're not selling it, kid. So, you gotta sock it over. You gotta get it across. I'll show you. I think that I shall never see.
1: I think that I shall never see.
2: You're fighting. Try it again, listen. I think that I shall never see.
1: I think that I shall never see.
2: Maybe your way is better.
0: Phil.
2: Yeah?
0: I think that I shall never see the day you're on this program again.
2: Well.
0: Unless you stop bothering Miss Truman. Now, Margaret, darling, we have a happy little commercial. Now, you know what a commercial is. In radio, that's like the Marshall Plan. Would you mind reading it, Ed Hurley, darling?
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4: I think that I shall never see. Oh, Jim, dear, I love you in the springtime.
0: Margaret, I want you to meet somebody else. Miss Truman, this is Miss Joan Davis.
5: How do you do?
6: Well, how do you do, Your Honor?
0: Joan, get up off the floor. Get up and say hello to Margaret Truman.
5: Can't you send her down here?
0: Ladies and gentlemen, while Miss Davis is wallowing on the floor, Meredith Wilson and the Big Show Orchestra and Chorus will bring us an unusual arrangement of a tune imported from France and being played for the first time in this country. It is entitled Les Violons S'amusent, which means the violins amuse themselves or have fun, whatever.

0: Well, Margaret, you must admit we have a splendid orchestra and chorus on this program.
1: You certainly have.
0: Oh, before you sing your song, darling, I'd like for you to meet Meredith Wilson. But right now, I want you to meet Fred, another brilliant star of the big show, Fred Allen. Miss Truman, may I present Mr. Allen?
1: How do you do, Mr. Allen?
2: Well, how do you do? It's certainly a pleasure, but please don't call me Mr. Allen. Call me by my given name.
1: All right, darling.
0: This girl has the makings of a Milton Berle.
1: Fred, I've been an admirer of your radio program for a long time.
2: Well, thank you, but where were you when my option came up back there in 1948?
1: In 1948, we were busy with an option problem ourselves.
2: Yes, but that option was renewed for another 4 years. You were lucky you didn't have a quiz show running against you. And by the way, Miss Truman, I'm surprised you don't have a radio program of your own.
1: Oh, I can't do anything well enough to have my own program.
2: Oh, in radio, that's no handicap. Say, if you'd like, I'd be very happy to help you. You see, I feel I owe you a great debt.
1: You owe me a great debt, Fred? How's that?
2: Well, I made an awful lot of money betting on the last election. I bet on Dewey.
0: Just a minute. You won money betting on Dewey?
2: I bet him to place.
1: Radio, Mr. Allen, I think you should have a program of your own.
2: Well, now, look, Margaret, if you want to talk to somebody about having a little law passed...
1: Oh, I don't have any influence at all.
2: The Senate, maybe?
1: No, Fred.
2: The House?
1: No.
2: Supreme Court?
1: I'm sorry.
2: Maybe a little night court somewhere outside of Nutley, New Jersey. Wet strings over there, for sure.
1: Oh, Fred, you can get a radio program without any pull.
2: Oh, that was my trouble. I had a radio program without any pull. But getting back to you, Margaret, you'd really be wonderful in radio.
1: But what would I do? All I can do is sing. I can't tell any jokes to make the people laugh.
2: Don't worry about the people laughing. Look, if the joke doesn't go over, you just wear a hat that lights up. Neon millinery, you know, with a little battery inside.
1: Oh, I couldn't use a battery, Fred.
2: Oh, that's right. You have no connections. I forgot. Say, this might be an idea, Margaret. Now, how about doing a big variety show, about an hour and a half program, and get the biggest names in show business? Why, you could be the mistress of ceremonies.
0: Just a moment. That's my program. I don't mind standing here without any lines, but I simply refuse to stand here without a program.
1: Oh, don't worry, Tallulah. I wouldn't dream of doing a program like that.
0: Then why not, darling?
1: Well, I don't think I'm old enough.
0: What?
1: I'm not experienced enough.
2: Well, look, with no experience, then, Margaret, you ought to be in television. Tell me, this is a haven for people who have no sex, you know. They come and we all get together. But tell me, do you watch much television at home, do you?
1: Oh, we don't have television in Washington.
2: Why not?
1: D.C. These are the jokes, folks. I know there are people out there. I can hear them breathing.
2: Now, oh, say, don't tell me that you won't be good on radio, Margaret Truman. You just give me a minute to think. I'll come up with an idea for a program for you. Just a minute.
0: Maybe you can get an idea from a couple of my good friends. Here they are, Bing Crosby and Bob Hope.
3: Say, Bob, incidentally, now that you're with Chesterfield...
4: Mm-hmm.
3: Suggestion, please.
4: Yeah.
3: Why don't you try and conduct yourself with a little savoir-faire, a little... Je ne sais quoi, joie de vivre.
4: Look, V.N. Rose. Don't try to dazzle me with that stale French of yours.
3: I could dazzle you with English, Bob.
4: Dazzle be enough out of you.
3: Seriously, friends, Skinflint and I, we do agree 100% on this. Chesterfields are milder.
5: And they leave no unpleasant aftertaste. So always buy our cigarette, Chesterfield.
3: The best cigarette for you to smoke.
6: Chesterfield.

0: Don't forget to give Crosby for Christmas. I mean a Chesterfield Christmas carton with Bing as Papa Santa Claus.
1: Now, ladies and gentlemen...
2: Say, pardon me just a second, Tallulah. Uh-huh. Say, I think I have it, Margaret. A great idea for a program. Now, the first thing you need, of course, is a singer.
3: I beg your pardon.
2: Oh, I'm sorry. I didn't mean it that way. I mean a popular singer.
3: I beg your pardon.
2: No, I mean an unpopular singer. No, what I really mean is a singer like Mindy Carson. Mindy, will you step over here, please?
1: Mindy, darling, I want you to meet someone. Miss Truman, this is...
4: Just a minute, Lou. Let me introduce her. You know, with two singers on the program, you're bound to have trouble. Let me handle this. Mindy, I want you to meet Margot Truman, Miss Seattle of 1949.
3: How do you do, Mindy? It's a pleasure.
4: Now, don't fight, girls.
5: Oh, hello, Miss Truman. I'm pleased to meet you.
4: Now, Mindy, is that a nice thing to say?
3: Mindy, I have all your records, and I just love them.
4: Oh, relax, Miss Truman. So what if she is a singer?
5: And I've gone to every one of your concerts, Miss Truman. I just love your voice.
4: She's just kidding, Miss Truman. She doesn't mean it.
3: Miss Truman, I've been looking forward to meeting you for a long time.
1: Oh, girls, you both said the same thing together. Make a wish. You must lock your little fingers and make a wish. Come on, girls. That's it.
4: There they go. They got a hammer lock on her.
1: Quiet, Phil. They're making a wish. Why don't you go away?
5: There. I've made mine. Me too.
1: Now, you mustn't tell what the wish is. It won't come true.
3: Mindy, I'd love to hear you sing a song. Would you do that for me?
5: Oh, see, my wish came true. I just made a wish that you'd ask me that. Certainly, I'd love to sing for you. My song is The Touch of Your Lips.
3: That's the song I just wished you'd sing.
4: Well, if nobody's going to pay any attention to me, I'll be going.
1: Good. I wasn't even wishing, and my wish came true.
4: Well...

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1: Well, Fred, have you thought of an idea for a program for Miss Truman yet?
2: Yes, Tulu, I have a great idea, and I could try it out on this program, but I'll need an awful lot of actors.
1: Oh, that's easy, darling. I'm sure everyone on the show will be glad to help. Oh, here's Doug Fairbanks. Doug, will you help us out?
3: I'd be glad to.
1: Oh, Doug, darling, I want you to meet someone. Miss Truman, may I present Mr. Douglas Fairbanks, Jr.?
4: How do you do?
3: How do you do, Miss Truman? This is a great pleasure. I've been following your career with great interest.
4: Thank you.
3: Tell me, how does it feel to be the daughter of a great man?
4: How does it feel to be the son of a great man?
1: Very well put, darling. Now we'll get the rest of the cast. Joan Davis, don't you think it's time you got up off that floor, darling?
5: Well, I'll get up if somebody will give me a hand.
6: All right, folks, how about a big hand for this little girl on the floor?
1: Well, please. We're trying to work out an idea for a program for Miss Margaret Truman.
6: Oh, you got a plot going. I didn't know that. Cute, very cute. I like a plot. It's good. What's the plot?
1: Fred has an idea for a program to star Margaret Truman, and we need everybody's help. Mindy, you'll help out, won't you?
4: Oh, sure. What do I have to do?
1: Well, Fred's going to tell us all about that in just a minute. But first, of course, I'll start the program off by ringing my chimes like this. This is NBC, the National Broadcasting Company.
0: This is the Big Show, and Fred Allen is about to unveil an idea for a program starring Margaret Truman.
2: Well, Ed, programs aren't wearing veils this year. This is rather a barefaced idea. But I think Miss Truman should be presented on a discussion program where she meets many dignitaries and discusses world problems. How does that strike you, Margaret?
4: Well, I don't know.
1: Oh, darling, it'll be just the thing for you, yes. A hostess on a discussion program. Oh. And I'll be right here at your side to show you what to do. Well, Fred, how do we begin?
2: Well, it would help a lot, to Lou, if we could begin with a sponsor.
1: Oh, yes, Margaret, you must have a sponsor. They give you free samples, you know. Try to get an automobile sponsor. I once had an automobile sponsor. I got more transmission belts.
5: And they look well on you, too.
1: Down, girl.
2: Say, I have just such a sponsor in mind, girls. The banking institutions of America. Now, the program, as I see it, will start off with a theme song. Meredith, how about some banking music? Good afternoon, ladies and gentlemen. This is the Margaret Truman Program, brought to you by the banking institutions of America. 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
7: It's rich. It's green.
8: It's tender.
2: It's legal tender. And now we present the star of our show, Miss Margaret Truman.
4: Hello again. This is Margaret Truman.
2: Thank you, Miss Truman. 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

0: has this to say.
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0: 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Miss Joan D. of New York City says,
3: 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Stamps come in 6 delicious flavors, strawberry, cherry, raspberry, orange, lemon, and air mail.
0: 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A Miss T. Bankhead, part-time debutante of Montgomery, Alabama. Miss Bankhead has this to say.
4: I have been using money for now on 20 years. And I found that United States money is the ripest and greenest and richest in the world. I always look for the picture of George Washington on the label. Except when I buy the large economy size with the picture of Abraham Lincoln.
0: And now, ladies and gentlemen, here is the star of our program, Miss Margaret Truman.
5: Hello again. This is Margaret Truman.
0: Thank you, Miss Truman, and now back to the commercial.
5: And for this show, I gave up the Army-Navy game.
4: Now, you wait a minute, Fred. You can't treat Margaret like that.
0: Well, but the commercial's to Lula.
4: Besides, I don't think the banks are a good sponsor.
0: No?
4: If it's going to be a discussion program, she should have an educational sponsor.
0: Well, all right, I tell you what. We'll get the Board of Education to sponsor it. Would that be all right with you, Margaret?
5: Well, anything is all right as long as I get to say something besides hello again.
0: Oh, ad-libbing already, hey?
4: Well, now, she's right, Fred, and I think to start her program off, she should sing a song. How about it, Margaret?
5: I'll be glad to.
4: Well, do it now, Margaret. What are you going to sing, darling?
5: I'd like to sing Dr. Frank Black's arrangement of David Popper's Gavotte. Whenever you're ready, Mr. Wilson.

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1: Margaret, darling, that song you sang a moment ago was as delightful and gracious as you are. Bless
2: you. Thank
1: you,
2: Lou.
3: Hey, Miss Truman, I didn't know you sang like that. Say, you got a nice set of pipes. Look, I'm playing at the Copacabana now, and I can put in a good word for you.
1: Phil, no.
3: What's the matter with the Copa all of a sudden? It's a good job. Miss Truman, I can get you the same deal I got. I get 50% of all the glazed fruit sold in the place.
2: The glazed fruit?
3: Yeah, I got a smart manager. They wanted to give me 50% of all the money from the liquor sales. Now with my manager, boy, glazed fruits.
4: Pardon me, Mr. Silver. Will you yield?
3: Go away, Paige. You're ruining my filibuster.
4: Gentlemen from the Copacabana, you must yield. I am ready to start with Miss Truman's discussion program, sponsored by the Board of Education.
1: Oh, please do, Fred. This will be a great chance for you, Margaret.
2: I don't know if I'll be able to handle a discussion program.
1: Oh, it's easy, darling. I'll show you. You just watch me and do whatever I do. You can do that, can't you, dear?
2: Well, if it was good enough for Betty Davis, it's good enough for me.
1: Isn't she sweet? Go on, Fred, on with the program.
4: Well, after Margaret finishes her song, we have a commercial, something like this. This program is brought to you each week by the Board of Education and by the thousands of wonderful school teachers barely living in your community. Friends, a little knowledge is a dangerous thing. Come to school. Get a little knowledge. Live dangerously. The schools of America are training grounds for the future.
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2: Good evening, everyone.
1: No, darling. This is an afternoon show.
2: Good afternoon, everyone.
1: No, darling. Not everyone. It's good afternoon, darlings. I'll show you.
2: This is murder, isn't it?
1: Now, listen to this. Here's what you do, darling. Welcome to our discussion program. And we have many dignitaries with us this afternoon who wish to discuss their problem on this open forum. You see, darling, it's very easy.
2: Thank you, Tallulah. Good afternoon, darlings.
1: No, darling, you don't have to do that. I've already done it.
2: I should have made a deal for the glazed fruit.
1: Now you should talk to the first dignitary whose problem you're going to discuss.
2: Our first dignitary...
1: No, that's not quite right, darling. I'll show you.
2: I'm from Missouri, but you don't have to show me that much.
1: Isn't she sweet? You see, darling, you must tell the people that this is an open forum discussion and anyone can say whatever he wants.
2: Yes, anyone but me.
1: Oh, darling, that's a very funny joke.
7: Well, I think... Pardon me, but I really think Miss Truman is right. You ought to start the program off with a good joke.
1: No, Joan, this is a program in which we discuss problems.
7: Well, I got a problem with this joke. You see, I've been telling this joke for a long time, and everybody's been taking it from me and telling it in different ways. And I want to know how I can stop them.
1: Well, now, that's a legitimate problem. Tell your joke, Joan.
7: Well, it's the story of a man who went into a grocery store and said, "How much are your tomatoes?" And he said, 30 cents a pound. And the man said, "The grocer across the street only charges 20 cents a pound." And the grocer said, "Well, why don't you go across the street and buy them for 20 cents? And the man said, "They're all out of tomatoes across the street." And the grocer said, "If I was out of tomatoes, I'd only charge 20 cents also." Boy, have I got a problem, huh? Well, thanks. You've been a swell bunch of seats.
1: If that's your problem, darling, you have no problem. Anybody who takes that joke deserves it.
4: Well, hi-ho, it's time for another commercial. Friends, send your children to the schools of America. Remember, there is an American flag over every schoolhouse.
3: No other country can make that statement.
4: And remember, in American schools, the janitors, the groundkeepers, and the plumbers all agree that they are the highest paid in the world.
2: No school teacher can make that statement.
4: Parents, does your child say, "I ain't got"? Well, get her some. And now back to our program and Miss Truman.
1: Oh, thank you, darling. And now...
2: Excuse me, Tallulah. I think he said Miss Truman.
1: Oh, yes, so he did, didn't he? Well, all you have to say, darling, is that our next guest is Mr. Douglas Fairbanks, Jr., ambassador from Bosnia, who has come to America with a special problem concerning his country. Hello, Mr. Fairbanks. You are the ambassador from Bosnia?
8: Well, not exactly. You see, when Bosnia is divided into two parts, Upper Bosnia and Lower Bosnia. I am from Lower Bosnia.
1: And where exactly is Lower Bosnia?
8: Just underneath Upper Bosnia.
1: That's a neat arrangement. And what is your mission here, Ambassador?
8: Well, you see, we are an impoverished country. We need money, but we have a problem. We are too small for the Marshall Plan and too large for the Morris Plan.
1: Well, how do you expect to get money here?
8: I had hoped to get on one of your quiz programs.
1: Oh, I see. And what do you need the money for?
8: Well, we need money to modernize our army so that we can live in peace.
1: How large an army do you have?
8: Well, let me see. There is Gustav, Johann, Meyer. No. Meyer, he is our navy.
1: Don't you have any source of income in Bosnia?
8: Well, we do a fairly large import-export business. Last year, my country imported from the United States alone 4 ashtrays, 2 three-way lamps, or was it 3 two-way lamps? And 4 electric blankets. But we had to return the electric blankets.
1: No, why was that?
8: Wrong current.
1: Oh, I see.
8: No, DC.
2: Now, wait a minute, Doug. That was my joke.
8: I'm sorry. That joke was one of our imports.
1: And what do you export, sir?
8: Only one thing. Plebos.
1: Plebos?
8: And even with plebos, we are having trouble. You see, in Lower Bosnia, we charge 30 cents a pound for plebos. In Upper Bosnia, charges only 20 cents a pound.
1: Well, how can Upper Bosnia afford to undersell you?
8: Because they are out of plebos.
1: Yes, and if you were out of them, you would charge 20 cents, too.
8: That is correct.
1: Tell me, Ambassador, just exactly what are plebos?
8: Cucumbers.
7: Well, good. For a minute, I thought he was going to tell my tomato joke.
1: Well, that was a very, very interesting problem, Mr. Fairbanks. Now, Margaret, you should thank Mr. Fairbanks.
2: You mean you're actually going to let me say something?
1: Why, certainly, darling. It's your program. Just say thanks.
2: All right. Mr. Fairbanks, I want to thank you for coming on our program, and your problem has touched me deeply. And I want to assure you that we will give it the utmost consideration. And please take with you our hopes for a successful solution to your country's problem. Thank you for coming over. Thanks very much. Thanks a million.
1: What a ham. All right, who's the next? next guest on our open discussion program. How about you, Phil Silver?
3: Well, as long as everybody else is beefing, I got something I like to say, but I don't suppose anybody would be interested.
1: I suppose not, darling. Who's next?
3: Wait a minute. That's my trouble. Everybody takes me literally. Like a few years ago when I decided to go into pictures, I told my agent to get me a contract with Fox. So he got me a contract with Fox.
1: 20th Century Fox?
3: No, I.J. Fox. I should have known when the guy came over with the contract. He was a short, stocky man with gray Persian hair.
1: And a cold nose.
3: Cold nose. Funny. Well, you may or you may not have seen me in pictures, which is of no consequence, because I always play the same part. My name is always Blinky, and I'm always a friend of the hero. I love the hero in the picture. His problems become my problems. I'm usually in musical pictures. Technicolor musical pictures. Everybody's happy in the picture. That is everybody but me. Because always in the beginning of the picture, the heroine, usually played by Betty Grable, has a fight with the hero, usually played by John Payne. And he walks out on her, leaving me alone with Grable. Which is not exactly a bad situation, alone with Grable. You see, I come from a neighborhood in Brooklyn. I know what to do in a situation like this. Well, do I get a chance to show Grable I'm able? Do I get a chance to show Betty I'm ready? No. I gotta go looking for him. And where do the heroes go when they're carrying the torch in these pictures? Always the same place. The Barbary Coast. Once I'd like to see a guy go to Lindy's. I gotta have a sandwich while I'm looking for him. Well, what's the use of talking about it? Let me show you a scene from this type picture, usually called Hello Something Hello. Well, when I finally find the hero, he's at the bar, and I walk up to him and I say, John, I've been looking all over for you. You remember me, Blinky? John, I got the stuff in the car. That's my opening line in every picture. I got the stuff in the car. What stuff, I've never been able to find out. But if he wants it, I got it. John, I say, John, come back to that girl, Betty. She loves you. She misses you. Why, she hasn't slept a wink since you left. How could she? You took the mattress, John. What are you hitting, John? One lousy joke you hit, Blinky? Go on back to that girl. Yes, I love her too. But after all, finders keepers, losers reapers. This later becomes the hit song of the picture, which they don't let me sing. No, John, no. Don't say goodbye. Just go. It'll be easier this way. I'll take care of the check. Well, I take care of so many of the hero's checks, by the end of the picture, he saves enough money to marry Betty, and they go away on their honeymoon. And now, from the first time in the picture, he doesn't need me. Then there's another type picture. It's called the college musical. For this, they usually use people under contract. It's cheaper that way. Easier on the budget. And that's why you see Walter Pidgeon as a freshman, Marjorie Maine is a co-ed, and I'm still Blinky, friend of the hero. Let me show you a scene from Hello, College Days, Hello. Give him the axe, give him the axe, rickety, rickety, rickety, rex. Yay, team! I'm too old for this. Hello, boys and girls. Where's my old friend John, who is the star quarterback of the team? What? He's been thrown off the team for giving away the signals to the rival coach. Oh, mercy. Where is he? Locked himself in his room. Well, I better go and get him. John, open the door, John. It's me, Blinky. John, we only got 3 minutes for the... I got the stuff in the car. Come on, John. Betty knows you're not guilty. She told everybody she saw you in the chemistry class when you were mixing a Bunsen burner with the X24 formula, which came out blue. And then Zelda was there. Zelda came with Rodney, the dean's son, and they saw you, and they came out, and Zelda said, did you see John? And Betty says, yes, I saw him, Zelda. And Zelda says, but I saw him. You like this plot? John, open the door. John, remember the old college spirit. Give him the axe, give him the axe. Riggity, riggity, riggity, rex. Yay, team. You got to be a football hero to get along with the beautiful girl. Come on, Johnny, open the door. I got the stuff in the car, John. Open the door, John. Why don't he answer me? Oh, I forgot. In this picture, the hero is Dan Daly. No wonder he'd answer me. Dan, you've got to be a funny hero. Singing along with a beautiful girl. Yay, team. And then there's another type picture. An epic. For this picture, they send 500 technicians to Darkest Africa.
9: They hire big writers, big actors. Everything's on a high plane. Lots of changes. But I'm still Blinky. Let me show you a scene from Hello, King Solomon's Mines, Hello. Lost in the jungle. The intense heat, marooned. Marona, maroon.
10: Come along here, on the double. Here, you native boys, quickly. Punjab. Come here, boy. Have you seen a tall man? I've been looking around for 19 months. My goodness, there he is.
9: My friend John. John, at last I found you. You remember me, Colonel Blinky. Come on, John. They know you didn't do the crime because Zelda told the police. Zelda is the producer's wife. She likes her name mentioned in everything. Come on, John. Don't be a fool. I came here to rescue you. No, go back, John. Go. Listen, I got this stuff in a safari, John. Go on, John. Go back to Betty, who loves you. No. Don't say goodbye, John. It'll be easier this way. Just go. Go, John. What have I got to look forward to? What's to become of me?

And I have to stand there watching them while they steam up my glasses. Where will this frustration end? I'm always the hero. I got this stuff in the car. See you in a little bit, huh?

0: And now Bob Hope would like to put a word in. Go ahead, Bob, darling.
1: This is Bob Hope. Can we steal a second?
2: Say, Bob, did you notice there's a new Chesterfield poster of you around town?
1: Yeah, I saw one in a drugstore the other day. I'm dressed up as Santa Claus.
2: Yeah, and you're holding a carton of Chesterfields with a picture of Bing-you-know-who dressed up as Santa Claus. And you're saying, for Christmas gifts, here's the answer.
1: Yep, Crosby for Christmas.
2: Bob, seriously, why did they make Crosby Papa Santa Claus in the Christmas carton instead of you?
1: Well, hi, by tradition, Santa Claus is an old man.
2: Yes.
1: Always carrying a sack full.
2: Well, in all fairness to Bing, Bob, I must say it's a very attractive gift.
1: And it's packed with 200 of those always milder Chesterfields, which make as fine a gift as anyone could give or anyone could get. And, folks, if you want to prove that just for yourself, make that Chesterfield mildness test. Open them, smell them, compare them, and smoke them.

0: See you Tuesday night, folks, for Chesterfield.
1: Well, now that Bob Hope has solved our Christmas problem, who's left? Oh, Mindy Carson, we haven't heard from you. What is your problem, darling?
2: Oh, I have no problem.
1: You what?
2: Yes, I'm quite happy. My husband's getting me a mink coat for Christmas. My RCA Victor records are selling well. And last week I lost 2 pounds. So you see, I have no problem. I'm very happy, quite contented.
1: How dare you be happy?
3: Oh, Miss Bankhead, I have a problem. I'd like to enter into this discussion program.
1: Yes, Meredith?
3: Well, I wrote a special arrangement for a Boeing quartet.
1: Uh-huh. A what?
3: A Boeing quartet. And I thought that maybe you and Miss Truman and Joan and Mindy would do it for me.
1: Can you Boeing, Joan?
4: Well, if I bend over once more, I think I will Boeing.
3: Well, now we need a male soloist. How about you, Fred?
5: Well, I'm the right gender, Meredith.
3: Splendid. You see, I've always wanted to have a glee club just like Fred Waring. You know, with a Boeing quartet. Could we try it with Down by the Old Mill Stream?
1: All right, Meredith Wilson, the orchestra and chorus, the Boeing quartet, and our guest vocalist, Mr. Fred Allen. Darlings, I hope you get a big Boeing out of this.

Yeah.

0: 16.
1: How old was the girl?
2: 16. My village queen.
3: 1, 2, 3, 4, 5, 6, 7, 8, 9, and 10. Jack

0: Meredith, darling, that was wonderful, wonderful fun for all of us. Didn't you enjoy it, Margaret?
1: Oh, yes, let's do it again.
0: Oh, excuse me, darling, it's the telephone. Hello? Yes? What? No. No, I'm terribly sorry. Well, it's very kind of you to offer, but we don't need a piano player.
2: Tallulah, you mean?
0: Yes, Hoagie Carmichael, my dear.
2: Oh, Hoagie.
0: Offer to play the piano for us. Well, Margaret, we're nearing the close of our show. Is there someone special you'd like to say goodnight to? Of course, I'm trying to be delicate about it. I could give you a slight hint. Would you like to say goodnight to Washington?
1: Oh, sure. Goodnight, George.
0: Well, I asked for it. Well, this is about it, folks, and try to be with us again next week, won't you, darlings? Our guests will be Jimmy Durante, Clifton Webb, Imogene Coker, Mindy Carson, Eddie Arnold, and others. Until then, may the good Lord bless and keep you, whether near or far away.
3: May you Mindy. Find that long-awaited golden day.
1: Joan?
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1: Fred?

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1: Hello? Oh, hello, Grandma. This is Ricky. Just a minute, I'll call her. Hey, Mom!
2: Let me talk to her.
1: Hello, Grandma.
2: Fine, thanks.
1: Oh, here she is.
2: Okay, I got it, David.
1: Hello, Mother.
2: Yes, they're all excited. We promised to take them to the charity bazaar tonight. Oh, yes, we'll be sure and see it. I understand they have a beautiful display. And why not? America's finest silver plate is 1847 Rogers Brothers.

America's finest silver plate is 1847 Rogers Brothers. From Hollywood, International Silver Company, creators of 1847 Rogers Brothers Silver Plate, presents The Adventures of Ozzie and Harriet, starring America's favorite young couple, Ozzie Nelson and Harriet Hilliard.

0: of the Nelsons, Ozzie, Harriet, David, and Ricky, who spend most of their time at 1847 Rogers Road, have ventured to the Lodge Hall today, and for a very good reason. See that large sign in front? Well, this is the annual Charity Bazaar. Say, the Nelsons seem to be enjoying themselves. Can you make them out? There they are, over by the refreshment booth.
1: Can I have a hot dog, Mom?
2: I think you've had enough.
1: Oh, please, Mom, just a hot dog.
3: Now, look, Ricky, let's not overdo it. You've got an ice cream cone in one hand and a bag of popcorn in the other.
2: I think you've got plenty to eat right there.
4: Why don't you play the dart game, Pop, and see what else you can get?
3: Well, David, I've already won this lovely solid chalk statue of Mae West at the baseball game. Isn't that enough? Is there anything special you'd like to see, Harriet?
2: Yes, why don't we take a look at that auction over there? I understand they have some pretty nice things.
3: Okay. Come on, fellas. And watch where you're going, David.
2: Ricky, will you finish that ice cream cone, please? It's dripping all over you.
5: Going, going, gone, sold for $10.
3: They have a pretty good crowd here this year.
2: Yes, they do. Oh, look what that man just won.
5: Here you are, sir. Joe, would you wrap up this beautiful clock for the gentleman right here?
6: Well, I need.
5: And now, ladies and gentlemen, we have a mystery on our hands. Going on the block is the mystery package. I can't tell you what's in it because, well, then it wouldn't be a mystery anymore, would it? Who's going to be the first one to bid on the mystery package? How about it, folks?
3: That's always a good line to give the yokels.
5: It may be very valuable, or it may be absolutely worthless. Please don't crowd or push, folks. There's plenty of room for everybody.
3: Ricky, don't you hear the man? Stop pushing and shoving.
1: Who's pushing? I'm just fighting back.
5: All right, folks, let's hear it.
1: Can I sit on your shoulders, Pop?
5: It's very possible there may be something of great value inside this box.
7: I bid $2.
5: An opening bid of $2.
1: Please, Pop, I can't see.
3: Okay, come on, climb up.
5: A bid of $2?
3: Get your foot out of my pocket. And that's better. Let go of my nose.
5: $2? Do I hear three?
3: There. How's that?
5: Do I hear three?
1: I can't see anything. I'm sitting backwards.
3: Turn around. Ricky.
1: I can't help it. Your nose gets in the way.
5: Do I hear $3?
8: $2.50.
5: The lady says $2.50. Do I hear more? Oh, come on, folks. Where's your sporting blood?
3: How can people fall for that stuff? It's probably an empty box.
7: $3.
5: $3! Do I hear four? We're bidding on the mystery box. It may contain our beautiful gold watch. Or it may contain a pint of chocolate ice cream.
1: $4,
2: Ricky.
5: $4! Do I hear more?
7: $6.
5: Do I hear more?
2: What do you think you'll get for it?
3: Oh, probably about $8.
5: The man says $8.
7: I was just talking to my wife.
2: Oh, Ozzie, please, after all, it's for a good cause.
7: That's okay.
5: $8 is bid by the man with the boy on his back. Going for $8, do I hear another bid?
7: $7.
5: No, I'm sorry, sir. You see, the bidding can only go one way. Do I hear $9? Come on, folks, it's the mystery box. It may contain a pearl necklace. Or it may contain a delicious marshmallow fudge sundae.
1: $9!
5: Thank you! $9 is bid by this handsome little man. $9 once, $9 twice.
7: $9.50.
2: Oh, thank goodness.
5: Going for $9.50.
3: I wonder who the poor sucker is.
5: Your last chance, folks.
2: I was just thinking, we'd feel awfully silly if it turned out to be something real valuable.
3: Oh, Harriet, please.
5: Do I hear $10? Oh, please, folks, there must be somebody here crazy enough to bid $10 for this.
3: Harriet, I've got a hunch.
5: How about it? I'll sell this to the first person silly enough to say $10.
3: That did it. $10!
5: Sold to the gentleman!
2: Why you didn't want to open it down there, dear?
3: Well, there's no sense taking chances. It just might be something real valuable.
4: Hurry up, Pop. I can hardly wait.
1: I'll get the knife and cut the string.
3: Now, calm down, boys. Don't get excited. I can break the string and tear off the top with my hands. Here we are.
2: Well, hurry up. I'm dying to know what it is.
3: Sure have this thing packed well enough, whatever it is. What is this? Holy smokes.
1: Gee, a glass basketball.
2: What is it? Looks like a crystal ball to me.
3: Well, that's exactly what it is. Harry, we've been swindled. That big crook has deliberately cheated us.
2: Well, it's for a good cause, dear.
3: Well, I realize that, and I'm happy to donate $10. I just don't like to be made a fool of.
1: I thought sure it was going to be ice cream.
3: Fine swindle.
2: But Ozzy, the man, said it might not be worth anything.
3: Oh, sure, he said that. I know how those fellas work. They pick out some guy in the audience that looks like a...
4: Yokel?
3: No. Yokel, David.
4: Sap?
3: No.
1: You mean sucker, don't you, Pop?
3: I mean, they pick somebody who looks like a generous, kind-hearted, charitable person, and then unload their worthless junk on the poor sucker.
2: I think the best thing to do is just be philosophical about it.
3: The thing that makes me so mad is such a disappointment to the boys.
4: Doesn't bother me, Pop.
1: Me either.
3: Look at your mother. She's trying to laugh it off, and all the while she's ready to burst into tears.
2: Well, no, I'm not, honestly.
4: Go ahead and cry if you want to, Pop.
3: I'll admit I am a little let down. Frankly, I thought I was a better judge of human nature than that. There's no sense getting bitter about it.
2: You aren't mad at the auctioneer?
3: Why should I be? Why blame him? It wasn't his fault. He was just doing a job. Cheating people's probably the only trade he knows.
2: I think it's kind of pretty. Besides, we might have some fun with it.
3: You know, I'll bet at that it's the only crystal ball in town.
2: You boys had better start getting undressed now. I'll go run your baths for you.
1: What's it for, Pop?
3: Well, you're supposed to gaze into it and see miraculous visions. You know, mystic stuff.
4: They're a lot of bunk, aren't they, Pop?
3: I wouldn't say that, David. Anything that's been going on for centuries must have something in its favor. Men have been gazing into crystal balls for all these years. They must see something.
1: All I can see is a big blue eye staring at me.
3: Oh, well, that's your own.
1: How did it get in there?
3: It's just a reflection. You see, a man would sit with a crystal ball on a table in front of him like this. And he'd gaze into it and tell what he saw. Turn off the lights, will you? No, that side switch. That's it. That turns them all off. We'll just leave this desk lamp on.
1: This is really spooky, boy.
4: Oh, Ricky, stop holding my hand.
3: Quiet, boy. Let's get into the mood of this. I'm gazing into the crystal ball. I see something. It's blurred and far away. Now it's coming closer.
4: This is a lot of bunk.
3: I see a small boy with a butch haircut.
1: That's me.
3: He's in a schoolroom in the second row.
1: That's me, Pop. That's me.
3: He's studying very intently.
4: I knew this was a lot of hooey.
3: See now, he's studying a history book. Yes, studying it very carefully.
1: Pop's looking at me.
3: But what's this? Inside the history, there's a comic book.
1: That must be the kid in front of me.
4: You're just fooling, aren't you, Pop?
3: What have we here? My crystal ball now shows me another boy. He, too, is in a classroom. But he's in trouble with his teacher.
1: Hey, David, that's you.
6: He has to stay after school.
4: Keep quiet, Ricky.
3: I see it all in the crystal.
1: You're dangerous, boy.
4: Can you still see the schoolroom, Pop?
3: Oh, sure, the schoolroom and all the children.
4: Then tell me something about the person who sits in front of me.
3: Well, I see a person of about your age. This person is wearing school clothes. And this person keeps looking forward to summer vacation.
4: Gee, that's everybody in the class. Is she a boy or a girl?
3: Oh, that's not easy. I'll have to concentrate on that. Is she a boy or a girl? I see a hair ribbon. I see a dress.
1: Pop, you're a smart boy.
3: Shh, Ricky. Is she a boy or is she a girl? Voila, she is a girl.
4: Wait till Tommy Johnson hears that.
2: Hey, what's going on in here?
3: Yeah, we're just gazing into the crystal ball, Harriet. Oh, and I see two boys taking a short trip. A trip that seems to have something to do with water.
4: I don't believe it.
2: It's the truth. Come on, boys, your baths are ready.
3: I look deep into the crystal ball, into the whirlpool of time, into the mists of the future.
2: Ozzy, come on, it's 2:00.
3: I hear strange voices. Perhaps I've found the secret of the crystal, the key to the lock that opens the future.
2: Ozzy!
3: It's as though some woman were calling my name, some strange, beautiful, exotic creature.
2: Ozzy, come on, dear, it's late.
3: What is this vision? What strange and fantastic creature are you?
2: That's not funny. You've seen these hair curlers lots of times.
3: Oh, Harriet, you broke the spell. I'm just beginning to get the hang of this thing. If you keep looking long enough, you're bound to see something, you know.
2: You see me getting up to fix breakfast. Come on to bed, dear.
3: I'll be there in just a minute.
2: You know, you're not doing that right. That desk lamp gives off much too much light. The moon is supposed to have occult powers. Why don't you put it over on the nightstand and look at it by the reflection of the moon?
3: Yeah, that might work at that. Now, where can I sit and look at it?
2: Well, I have an idea. Why don't you get into bed? You're supposed to be completely relaxed while you watch it.
3: Yeah, maybe you're right. It's a lot better than sitting up.
2: Now stretch out. Lean your head back. I'll turn up the electric blanket a little. There you are. Now just relax. Stretch out. Watch your crystal ball. Relax. Put your head on the soft pillow. Stretch out. Watch your crystal ball. Pleasant dreams, Swami.
3: Same to you, Smarty.

0: think about this. 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Throughout the years, since man first began to wonder and fear what tomorrow would bring, he has sought to look into the future. Among the many mystics of the last century, the most famous of all was the great Nelson Ozy. See him now as he gazes into his crystal ball, pondering some great problem of the future.
1: I see glowing embers. I see sparks. Red flames. Blue flames. Run for your life, Sahib! Your tent's on fire!
0: Following in the footsteps of Nelson Ozy the Great was his son, Nelson Ozy the Great, Jr. With his father's crystal ball, he amazed millions with his accurate predictions.
2: I see a wonderful career for you, my boy. You will become one of the world's greatest violinists. But beware of your generosity. I see you spending money lavishly, foolishly.
3: Thank you, Swami.
2: What is your name, my boy?
3: Jack Benny.
0: See that man gazing into the deep, mystic pools of the future? That's Ozzy Nelson of 1847 Rogers Road. On his head, he wears the ancient turban, or as it is sometimes called, bath towel. There he sits, gazing into the crystal ball.
2: Crystal, unveil my eyes to the secrets you hold. Some crystal ball.
4: Columbus Nelson?
2: Oh, hello, Emilio. Come on in.
4: I heard about your crystal ball, and I just had to come over. Have you seen anything in it yet?
2: No, not a darn thing.
4: Oh, but you've got to keep trying, Mr. Nelson. Bring it over here by the window. Raise the shade so we can see.
2: It's no use, Emily.
4: Well, you have to have faith in it, Mr. Nelson.
2: But I've been looking in it all day. What does the future hold for me, I ask? Just sits there staring at me with that blank expression.
4: Oh, please, Mr. Nelson, please try once more.
2: Well, okay. Here, let me get it on the table here. Oh, crystal ball. You've got to talk to it. Give me some sign of an event in my future. Deep, deep into the swirling depths. Emmy Lou, it's working. I see something.
4: Oh, let me look. Mr. Nelson, it's a baby.
2: A baby? What does it mean?
4: It means that somebody in your family is going to be a mother. Somebody's going to have a baby.
2: Yes, but who?
4: Mrs. Nelson, of course.
2: Harriet?
4: Certainly, why not?
2: Oh, she has so many other things to do.
4: It's right here in the crystal ball. I'm going to rush home and tell Mother. She'll want to give you a shower.
2: Give me a shower? No. It's the customary thing to give the bride a shower. I can't understand why Mrs. Nelson hasn't told me.
4: Well, you know how women are, Mr. Nelson. She probably wants to surprise you.
2: Oh, she does she? Well, I think I'll surprise her. You know what I'm going to do? I'm going to phone the Emporium and order a complete layette. All the baby things.
5: And then...
4: Something the matter, Mr. Nelson? You have the strangest look on your face.
5: Oh? I was just thinking how nice a pickle or a piece of watermelon would taste.
3: Hey, Mom, look what we found.
6: Let me see it.
3: It's in here in the bottom of the box.
6: Oh, you mean in the big box Daddy bought, the one the crystal ball came in?
3: Yeah,
7: it was way down in the bottom.
6: Well, I'll be darned.
3: What is it?
6: Well, let's see. This is a cord. This must be the base, and this is evidently the shade. Oh, poor Daddy. His magic crystal ball is nothing but a lamp. Poor Daddy.
7: What about me? I wanted ice cream.
6: Well, look, boys, Daddy's having so much fun being a swami. Let's not tell him right away, shall we?
7: I wanted ice cream.
6: Well, here's a quarter. You can both get some.
7: Gee, thanks.
6: Now, you guys run along, because I've got some sewing to do.
8: Harriet!
6: In here. Well, dear, have you been having...
8: Wait, Harriet. Don't speak. Let me drink in this beautiful scene. There you sit in the platform rocker. The bloom of life tints your cheeks. In your lap there's a sewing basket. Soon a flashing needle will swiftly make tiny garments. Harriet, what makes you think you can keep a secret from me?
6: Who's trying to keep a secret? Oh, that! How did you find that out?
8: Believe it or not, I saw it in the crystal ball.
6: Well, if you saw it in the crystal ball, then you know it's not a crystal ball.
8: Well, Harriet, I'm surprised you're making jokes about anything as beautiful as that.
6: Beautiful? Of course, I haven't seen it assembled, but I'll bet it's the ugliest thing you ever laid eyes on.
8: Harriet, what a thing to say. Oh, I'm sorry, dear. You must be tired. Or at least a little dizzy, maybe. Would you like to lie down for a while?
6: Wait a minute. Maybe we're not talking about the same secret.
8: By golly, I'll bet you don't even know about it yet. Harriet, I've got wonderful news. You're going to have a baby.
6: Well, now, why did you have to go and tell me? I love surprises.
8: Really, Harriet, you're going to be a mother, and I'm going to be a father.
6: Well, that works out very nicely.
8: It's the truth. I saw it in my crystal ball.
6: Ozzy, I think you've got that towel wrapped too tight around your head.
8: Okay, I'll show you. Come on in the living room.
6: Well, after you get through, dear, I'll tell you my secret.
8: You'll see. And just stay where you are. I'll bring it over to the table. Now, just look in there.
6: Mmm.
8: You see it?
6: I certainly do. Quite a baby.
8: Are you kidding, or do you really see it?
6: Oh, and such a beautiful baby, too. That lovely red hair. Are those the new bathing suits?
3: What are you...
8: Oh, no wonder. New bathing suits. Harriet, you've got the crystal ball sitting on my Esquire magazine. You're looking at one of the pictures.
6: Where did you have the crystal ball sitting?
8: Right over there on the Ladies' Home Journal. But you see, you put it... Ladies' Home Journal.
6: Oh, now I see... Oh, he is cute. They always look so pink and sweet in those ads.
8: Well, I guess my little joke on you didn't work.
6: What little joke?
8: You mean you really thought I was serious about seeing a baby in the crystal ball?
6: Well, you did sound pretty convincing. Well, say, aren't you going to ask me about my secret?
8: Oh, that's right. What is your secret?
6: Well, I hope it won't be too much of a disappointment, but it seems there's more to your crystal ball than you think.
8: You mean some magic words or something?
6: Oh, I hate to disillusion you, dear, but your crystal ball is really part of a lamp. The boys found the other pieces in the box.
8: Then it isn't even a crystal ball.
6: No, I'm afraid not.
8: How do you like that? Just part of a lamp. An old... mysterious... Harriet, I'll bet it's some sort of a magic lamp. Like an Aladdin's lamp.
6: Ozzy, why don't you just admit that you...

0: there is. Harriet, I'll bet it's some sort of a magic lamp. Like an Aladdin's lamp.
1: Ozzy, why don't you just admit that you've donated $10 to charity?
0: Perhaps an Oriental wishing lamp.
1: That's funny. Ozzy, what did you order from the Emporium? Their truck is stopped in front of our house.
0: Oh, just a few baby things.
1: Baby things?
0: Did I say baby things?
1: Well, yes. Why did you order them?
0: Harriet, this calls for an explanation. You'll have one as soon as I can think of one. Oh, crystal ball. I am seeking an explanation.

0: Wait, are you asleep?
1: Yes, dear, and so are you.
0: Oh. I'm not either. Harriet, did you notice the shade on that lamp?
1: Ozzie, the crystal ball is not a real one, and the lamp is not Aladdin's lamp.
0: Yeah, I know. You don't have to keep talking about it. I just wondered if you noticed the lampshade.
1: Some sort of parchment, wasn't it?
0: Yes, old parchment. Very old parchment. And there's a map of the Caribbean on it. The area where all the old pirates bury their treasure.
1: What a wonderful idea.
0: Then you think it might be a real treasure map, too?
1: No, but I've been wondering what to do with the lamp. Now I know. Tomorrow I'm going to take it out in the backyard and bury it.
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1: And remember, America's finest silver plate is 1847 Rogers Brothers.
0: Yes, Harriet, America's finest silver plate is 1847 Rogers Brothers.
2: Appearing in support of Ozzie and Harriet were David and Ricky Nelson, Janet Waldo, Marvin Miller, Joe Kearns, and yours truly, Vern Smith. Original music was composed and conducted by Billy May.
0: Before we say goodnight, we'd like to express our sincere thanks to the editors of Magazine Digest for honoring us in the March issue.
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1: Throat feel scratchy, tickly raw. That's what Vic cough drops are for. Tastes like a sweet, soothes like a medicine. Vic cough drops.
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3: 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Hey!

0: course, sweetie. I'll catch you so long.
1: Well, I went 6 stops past our station.
0: Why?
1: Well, every time I went to get off, some nice gentleman got up and offered me a seat, and I just couldn't turn him down. Oh, Jane, I have wonderful news.
0: Really?
1: I've decided to better myself.
0: Oh, wonderful. You're going to give up Al?
1: Oh, no, Jane. I've made up my mind to have culture and social position. So I took my last $30 out of the bank and enrolled in a school for piano lessons.
0: Piano lessons?
1: Mm-hmm.
0: Irma, look in the corner.
1: Huh? Oh, it's not there.
0: No.
1: Oh, well, you probably mislaid it someplace.
0: Yes, I swept it under the rug while I was cleaning. Look, sweetie, I'm trying to get this situation clear. I sent the piano back to cut down expenses, and you have to pick this time to take piano lessons. Irma, I can't understand how you could do a thing like that. You never touched that piano.
1: Well, it got me all confused. It has 3 pedals on the bottom, and I only have 2 legs.
0: Irma, let's not waste any more time. The piano is gone, and you need your money. So go back to the music school and tell them you've changed your mind.
1: Oh, Jane, they won't give the money back. You can see what it says right here in this circular.
0: Let me see.
1: Look.
0: The Beethoven School of Music. Sam Beethoven, president.
1: Oh, they have a real nice slogan, haven't they, Jane?
0: Let me read it. If you have music in your heart and bones, who knows, you may be another Spike Jones. Oh, no. And look at this. Hours from 9 to 6, payments in advance, and positively no refunds.
1: I discussed that part about refunds with Mr. Beethoven, and he said the purpose of music is to make people happy, and that if he had to give back the money, it would make him very sad.
0: But, honey, what are you going to do? You're stuck with the lessons, and you have no piano. What are you going to practice on?
1: Could use a typewriter and hum.
0: Oh, sweetie, be sensible. Come in.
2: Only me, Professor Kropotkin. Hello, Janie and Irma. Proud like 2 little peacocks. One with her head in the air, the other with air in her head.
0: Why, Professor?
2: Oh, excuse me, Janie. A little joke I found on a package of birdseed. Girls, I was wondering, could I borrow some wire to hang up a picture of Mrs. O'Reilly in my room?
0: Well, surely, but why the sudden affection for Mrs. O'Reilly?
3: The doctor's orders.
0: Doctor's orders?
3: Yeah, yeah. He put me on a diet, and her picture is the only thing that will spoil my appetite. What seems to be the trouble, girls? You look a little... Say, where is the piano?
0: Professor, I just sent the piano back because the payments were too large, and what do you think Irma did?
3: Signed up for piano lessons.
0: How did you guess?
3: I figured for Irma to be a logical step. Irma, darling, maybe you can get your money back, huh?
1: Oh, no, there are no refunds, but it says on this circular that I can substitute something else for piano lessons if... You're a musician, Professor. What do you suggest?
3: Well, please, let me look at the list, huh? Beethoven Music School. I knew a man who took their course, studied for 10 years, still couldn't learn to play an instrument.
0: Then the school didn't help him at all?
3: Well, Janie, yes and no. After 10 years, he was so mad that every time he saw someone play, he would wave his fist at him. Became one of the biggest conductors in America.
1: Oh. You see, Jane, I told you it was a good school. What course do you think I ought to take, Professor?
3: Well, here's something that sounds practical. Combination harp and drum lessons.
0: Practical?
3: Sure. Anyone who practices all day on the drum should also be prepared to play the harp.
4: Hello, Jane. Professor? Hiya, chicken.
1: Hello, Al, honey.
3: Say, Al, that's a beautiful coat. Where did you buy it?
4: Oh, thanks. Got it on an election bet.
3: Oh, you won it.
4: Well, not exactly. Another guy lost the bet, and I held his coat while he pushed a peanut down the street with his nose. Poor man, he didn't see the traffic signal turn green. Wouldn't have happened if he had worn a taillight. Say, what happened to the piano?
1: Oh, Jane sent it back so...
4: Oh, that's tough. Well, if my new deal comes through, we'll all be on Easy Street.
5: What is it this time, Al? Punching holes in Dixie cups and selling them for soup strainers?
4: Nothing so petty. This one can't miss. It's a special type television set for bars. It shows only half an image. So when you start seeing double, the picture will still be single. Well, what do you think of it?
1: Oh, it's wonderful, Al. Jane, don't you think he's a live wire?
0: No, but I'd like to see him holding on to one. Look, Al, if you really want to be helpful, see if you can get Irma's money back.
4: What money?
1: I paid $30 for piano lessons, but now that Jane has sent the piano back, I won't be able to hear what I'm playing.
4: Well, if we want to get that money back, Chicken, all we got to do is tell him a pathetic story, and it's got to work.
1: Are you sure, Al?
4: Why, certainly. Sob stories have worked all through history. Take Columbus. After he discovered America and came back to report to the Queen, she started to ball him up. So he explained in these words, "Your Royal Highness, I know you meant us to go to India, but we got lost with no compass. Thus came the expression, non-compass meant us."
0: Oh, brother.
1: You see, Jane, you think Al doesn't know anything. Well, this ought to prove it.
0: Good heavens, what was that?
4: That's Mrs. O'Reilly. She sounds like she's being killed.
3: Calm yourself. I had the same hope. But she's only singing. And she won't tell me why.
6: Everybody.
0: Oh, Mrs. O'Reilly, why the sudden burst of song?
6: Why, don't you know it's almost time for the annual singing contest?
4: What singing contest?
0: Oh, it's a neighborhood thing, Al. The community center around the corner gives a $50 prize to the winner.
6: That's right. It's 72nd Street versus 73rd Street. And since it's a friendly affair, I'm entering the contest.
3: Mrs. O'Reilly, you are entering the contest?
6: And why not?
3: Look, Mrs. O'Reilly, just because you are built like the sextet from Lucia don't mean you can sing like that.
6: Oh, yes. For your information, I'd have you know I came in second last year. I would have won, but I had a frog in my throat.
3: Well, then it's your own fault. You should have kept still and let the frog sing.
1: Professor, let me see that circular.
0: Irma, what are you up to?
1: Now, let's see. Bagpipe, trombone, bugle. Oh, here it is. Vocal lessons.
0: Vocal lessons?
1: Well, Jean, I can't get my money back for the piano lesson, so maybe I can take vocal lessons for a couple of weeks and then try for the prize.
0: Irma, you can't even carry a tune.
1: Oh, I will go in for any of that heavy music. Miss O'Reilly, do you mind if I compete with you?
6: Oh, I'm used to competition.
3: Sure. Wasn't she in that sewing contest with Betsy Ross?
6: Oh, hush up, you.
4: You know, Jane, I think Chicken's got a great idea.
0: Well, I suppose the money is lost anyway, so no harm can come from her trying.
1: Oh, thank you, Jane, and I'm going to try very hard. You can't tell what'll happen.
4: Oh, this is exciting. Wouldn't it be terrific if Chicken turned out to be a female Caruso?
1: Yes, Al, and then you'll be my man Friday.
0: You know, they say when most good singers sing, the glasses vibrate. But when Irma sings, you get the feeling the glasses are trying to run back into the cupboard. Deep in my heart, I know she hasn't got a chance to win the contest, and the money she gave the Beethoven Music School is down the drain, but there's always a chance that the judge of the contest may have worked at Atlantic City and will declare Irma the winner because she has the nicest legs. Which gives me the thought that if Irma were a cricket and would rub her legs together, she'd make better music than she does with her voice. Uh-oh, there she goes again.
1: Do, re, mi, fa, sol, la, ti, do. do, ti, la, so, fa, mi, re, do. Gee, aren't those lyrics pretty, Jane?
0: Irma, are you sure this is what you want to do?
1: Oh, this song, my practice number. I can pick any song I want to for the audition. I may even sing an operatic number.
0: Opera? Do you know any?
1: My favorite is Laugh Clown Laugh from the opera Parcheesi.
0: Parcheesi? Oh, yes, that must be Italian for Pagliacci. Look, sweetie, I've already resigned myself to kissing that $30 goodbye, but as long as you insist on going through with this audition, don't you think you should try to sing something simple?
1: Well, there are three simple songs I like. I'm Just a Prisoner of Love, Why Not Take All of Me, and He's Too Fat for Me. Gee, all afternoon at the office, I was trying to decide which one I liked best.
0: At the office? So your boss, Mr. Clyde, must have just loved that.
1: Yes, he said my singing really sends him. It's just that he has so much work to do at the office, he can't go.
0: Oh, Irma, why don't you just forget this whole thing?
1: Oh, no, Jane, I'm sure I can sing. Don't forget they laughed at another singer, but now he's a millionaire.
0: What singer are you talking about?
1: The one who sells all those sewing machines. Listen, Jane, I'm going down to the dime store. So far, I have a Prisoner of Love, and Why Not Take All of Me and the others, but maybe I'll find something I like better.
0: Oh, all right, sweetie. Goodbye. Hello. Who? The community center? Oh, yes, Mr. Sterling.
7: What?
0: You received Irma Peterson's application to enter the singing contest.
7: What?
0: You're listening to all the 73rd Street contestants in a half an hour? Yes, I'll tell her you'll be here.
7: What?
0: Yes, I'll convey the same message to Mrs. O'Reilly. Thank you, Mr. Sterling. Goodbye. Come in.
7: Oh, Mr. Clyde.
8: Miss Stacy, excuse me for barging in like this. Is Irma Peterson here?
7: No, but she'll be right back. Why?
8: I want to fire her. I want to assassinate her. I don't know what I want to do to her.
0: Now, control yourself, Mr. Clyde.
8: I'm sorry, Miss Stacy. That girl has worked for me for some time, and I've put up with a lot. I didn't mind when she cut holes in my galoshes so the water would run out. And I could even take it when she had my desk painted and that put my new top coat over it so no one would get their hands wet. But what is this song title madness?
0: Well, Mr. Clyde, she's entering a singing contest, and she has song titles on her mind.
8: On her what? Miss Stacy, I dictated a letter to her yesterday, and I found this carbon copy. It's to my most important client. I'm supposed to be a lawyer, but when he gets this letter, I'll need one.
0: Well, let me see it. Dear Mr. Vanderbilt, I regret the Court of Appeals decided against us, but I trust you'll appreciate my position in this matter, as I am just a prisoner of love. Oh, no.
8: Continue.
0: Please remember that you have had my untiring efforts, my 30 years of experience, my unimpeachable integrity. So, why not take all of me?
8: There's more. Keep going.
0: I was considering enlisting the help of ex-Senator Bernard Sindel, but I have decided against this because he's too fat for me. To say.
8: There's nothing for you to say. If I lose this client, not only is Miss Peterson fired, but I'm going to sue her. Goodbye.
0: Mrs. O'Reilly! Mrs. O'Reilly!
4: Hello, Jane. Where's Chicken?
0: Al, let me ask you a sentimental question. Would you like to have Irma at your side through the years?
4: Couldn't think of anything better. Why?
0: Well, save a space for her in the unemployment line. She lost her job.
4: Lost her job? What's the matter with that girl? Is she going Hollywood?
0: Al, it's a long story. All I know is she just about lost her job. She hasn't got a nickel in the bank. She's wasted money on singing lessons, and she hasn't got a chance to win the contest. Now, Al, what are we going to do?
4: Oh, wait a minute, Jane. I think I hear her coming.
1: I'm just a prisoner of love.
4: Chicken, your prison days are over. Got a feeling you're about to be executed.
0: Why,
1: What's happened?
0: I'll tell you, Irma. I just had a talk with Mr. Clyde, and he's disgusted with you. You're just about to lose your job.
4: And in that case, you're going to need that $30 you spent for lessons to tide you over. So you got to go back to that Beethoven music school and cry for your money. Give him a real sob story.
1: Oh, but I wouldn't know what to say.
4: Well, there's nothing to it. You simply say something like, you lost your job, and if you don't get the $30 back, you will have nothing to eat, and the children will starve. You got a chicken?
1: Oh, word for word.
4: Good. Let me hear it.
1: All right, now let's see. I want the $30 back because I'm starved and I have nothing to eat but the children.
4: Hold it, chicken. You got the right words, but they sound like they went through the mix master.
0: Oh, Al, you know she won't get it right. Besides, there are no refunds.
1: Yes, and I'm determined to go through with the contest.
4: Okay, chicken. When our backs are against the wall and there ain't no time to stall, there's only one man to call.
1: Who, Al?
4: Who else but...
9: Hello, Joe.
4: Al, got a problem. Irma is entering a contest in the community center. How can I make sure she wins when she sings? Huh? You don't like people who sing? Well, why not, Joe? Mm-hmm. Your brother did some singing to the district attorney and they almost tracked your whole gang. Can understand your point. So I guess you can't help us, but thanks for the effort and goodbye, noble friend.
6: Hello, folks. Janie, the professor here told me you called me.
0: Yes, I did, Mrs. O'Reilly. Mr. Sterling from the community sing call. He's going to audition all the applicants in this block, and he'll be here any minute.
6: Any minute? Glory be. I'd better try my voice. Oh, la, la, la. Oh, well, my notes seem to be nice and pear-shaped.
9: Why not? You're built like one.
6: Tattered old Toscanini, you.
9: Mrs. O'Reilly, please, I'm only fooling. You know that to me, you look like a queen.
6: Well, that's better.
9: The Queen Mary in Drydock.
6: Now listen here, you.
0: Oh, please be still, will you? Someone's at the door. Come in.
10: Good evening, I am Mr. Sterling.
0: Oh, yes, you call.
10: I hope I'm not late. I've been listening to all the applicants on this block, and I must say, up to this point, 72nd Street has it all over 73rd Street.
6: Well, we're going to change that.
10: Are you Irma Peterson?
1: Oh, no, I am. But listen to Mrs. O'Reilly first, because I'm trying to memorize the words in my song.
10: All right, Mrs. O'Reilly, what are you going to sing?
6: Well, I was going to sing a little Welsh number called Lost in the Wilderness.
9: Inspired by a visit to my room.
6: I'll sing The Last Rose of Summer.
10: Let's hear it.
6: Well, here we go. Ready, Professor?
9: Ready.

0: That's very interesting. And, And now, Miss Peterson, what are you going to sing?
1: Well, I was going to sing I'm Just a Prisoner of Love, but I forgot the words, so I'll sing Onesie Twosie, because any child can remember that.
2: I'll accompany you, my darling. You ready? One, two.
1: Onesie Twosie, I'll kiss you, Z. Hey, Jane, what comes after Twosie?
3: Try Threezy.
1: Threezy? Jane, are you sure it's Threezy?
3: Yes, didn't you just sing Twosie?
1: Yes, but I thought Wednesday came after Twosie.
0: If you don't mind, Miss Peterson, I'll come back when you know what day it is. Goodbye.
2: Well, don't cry, Irma, darling.
3: Well, she's got plenty to cry about. She spent her last $30, she's out of the contest, and to make things simply adorable, she's lost her job.
2: But don't forget, she's still got me.
3: That still leaves the score nothing to nothing.
1: This is the blackest day of my life.
3: Oh, you always say that.
1: Well, this is really dark black. Come in. Oh, it's you, Mr. Clyde.
4: Look, Miss Peterson, I'm a square-dealing man, and I always say what's on my mind. That letter you sent to our client who lost $50,000 in that case yesterday.
1: Yes?
4: Well, he just called me. He said he laughed at your letter so much he forgot his losses and gave me another case.
1: What?
4: And to show my appreciation, you're rehired, and here's a $50 bonus.
1: Oh, I'm so happy I could sing.
4: You do, and I'll take back the money.

0: end of Irma's musical career, Lily Pons can now breathe easy again. And thanks to Mr. Clark's generosity, Irma has $50. Irma, what are you going to do with the $50?
1: Oh, I think we ought to get the piano back. I need it.
0: Honey, you never touched the piano. What do you mean you need it?
1: Well, every time Al kissed me, I used to lean against the piano. Now I'm liable to fall out the window.
0: And you know something? She may fall out of the window head first, but believe me, she'll land on her feet if I know my friend Irma.

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1: The Anderson Family. Yes, ladies and gentlemen, meet the Anderson Family. There's Papa Oliver Anderson, who doesn't believe in the adage, be sure you're right, then go ahead. He just goes ahead anyhow. Then Mary Anderson, his lovely wife, who thinks everything happens for the best. And she's the best. And let's not forget Junior, 12 years old and the spark plug of the Andersons' daily life. They're a happy family, although Oliver is somewhat confused with life. He takes a mental beating from the boss all day, and then he comes home to his little family where he is king. Well, almost king. There is no place for morbidity in their lives, and their happy outlook is a tonic for everyone.
2: I don't mind your father coming at all, Mary. It's just the fact that he's so hard to get back on the bus.
3: That's no way to talk about father. After all, he likes you.
2: I know, but does he have to travel 2,000 miles every year to prove it?
3: You want me to tell him not to come and hurt his feelings? He'll feel terrible, Oliver.
2: He won't. What about me, Mary?
4: Uh-oh. Here we go again, folks.

0: This whole thing started when the Andersons learned that Mary's father was on his way to see them for the second time this year. Oliver likes the old gentleman, but would like some kind of a contract holding the father to a certain date for his departure. Mary, of course, is anxious to see her father, while Junior is rather noncommittal. Right now, they're on their way out to the junction in the highways, where Mary's father will meet them and follow them into town.
1: You act like this visit is all my fault, Oliver.
2: I do not. You shouldn't have written and told him I was going to be elected county supervisor. I haven't won yet.
1: I didn't tell him you were going to make more money or anything like that, darling.
2: That's good. Otherwise, he'd have flown out.
1: I wonder which road he'll come in on.
2: Oh, that one on the left, I suppose. It's all downhill.
1: Oliver, it's getting dark. I hope we don't miss him.
2: We won't. We can hear him.
1: But will we know his car?
2: Yeah, it'll probably be the one without the mattress on top.
1: Oh, Oliver, I wish you'd cooperate with me. Dad's such a nice guy. You know how hurt he gets when he thinks he's intruding.
2: I am cooperating, Mary. I like him, too. But he keeps buying Junior ice cream and candy, and then he won't eat his meals.
1: It's just because he loves Junior.
2: Oh, of course it is. I'm not saying that.
1: Junior's crazy about him, too. Well,
2: of course he is. I know that. We're all crazy about each other. But, Mary, I'm going to try to win that election, and your dad will want to hang around with me.
1: Well, darling, just tell him how important it is.
2: Are you kidding me? Tell him anything? Don't be ridiculous. His feelings are always being hurt.
1: Well, remember, he's not a very young man anymore.
2: He's not young, and that's what I've been trying to tell you. He should stay home and rest.
1: But he gets so tired of staying around home, Oliver.
2: Well, he could go to work.
1: You know very well Father isn't well enough to work.
2: I didn't say he was, but I know that a trip like he's taking would put an athlete to bed for a week.
1: Look, darling, promise me you'll be kind to him. After all, he won't stay with us very long.
2: I'll be especially nice. The first day or two, he'll probably be all in.
1: Now you're acting like your old self. You and Dad always had a lot in common.
2: The only thing we have in common is you.
1: Isn't that enough? Do you think we should go on out the road further?
2: Well, the only way he could miss us is by coming in through that cornfield.
1: Listen.
2: That's more like it. Get out the red flag. This sounds like him.
1: Who it is, Oliver? It's Dad. Dad! Oh, Dad!
2: Hey, take it easy. You'll go on in on the rims there.
3: Well, Mary, here I am.
2: Don't you think we've doubted?
1: Oliver, now, please. Back up, Dad!
2: Yeah, but watch out!
1: That's far enough, Dad!
2: Hold it! Hold it! Hold it! Well, shovel it up.
1: Oh, Dad, are you hurt?
3: Well, I don't think so. Just misjudged it, though.
1: Come on, Dad, get out.
2: Yeah, here, I'll help you.
3: Oh, wait a minute, wait a minute. Don't break that rope. I'll just climb over the door.
1: Why, Dad... What happened to your running board?
3: Oh, that? Well, sure, I'll tell you. I left the running board back in Amarillo. A bridge got a little close to me.
2: The bridge got a little close to you?
3: Yeah, in this darn door. Well, you know, a fella was backing a hay wagon out of the garage. You should have seen his wagon.
1: Yes, just so you weren't hurt. Come now, Dad. Just follow us on in now. We'll get home and you take a nice warm bath and get into bed.
3: Me in bed? Listen, Mary, the night's young, and I got a lot to talk about.
2: You aren't tired?
3: Me tired? Listen, it takes more than a trip like that to bother me. Now, don't you get to worry about me. I'm all right.
1: Well, then you come on, follow us in.
3: I'll be right on your tail light all the way.
1: Okay, Dad.
2: He'll be in our front seat, too, if we stop suddenly. I don't think he has any more brakes than he has judgment.
1: Dinner will be ready in just a moment, Dad.
3: Oh, no hurry, Mary. I stopped back down the road a ways and had five hamburgers.
2: Five of them?
4: I'll show you the model plane I just made, Grandpa.
3: Oh, yeah, all by yourself, huh? Well, I'll help you make one. It'll make the kids' eyes pop right out.
4: You will?
3: Yeah.
4: Gee, how long it'll take?
2: Yeah, there's no need starting it and then leaving before it's finished.
3: Oh, I'll stay till we finish it.
2: Oh.
1: Dinner's ready. Come on, Dad.
4: You're going to sit by me, aren't you, Grandpa?
3: Well, I don't know any place I'd rather sit.
1: You sit right here, Dad.
3: Mm-hmm.
1: Junior, you sit on that side. Oliver, you take the head there.
2: That's pretty far from the food.
4: Pop's always making Mom and me laugh.
1: Yes.
3: Say, what's this Mary writes us about your running for some political thing, Oliver?
2: Yes, I stand a fair chance of becoming county supervisor.
3: What's the matter with the fella they got now?
1: Well, some people don't think he's too honest.
3: Well, then I say get him out. Impeach him. Throw him out.
1: Oh, father the gravy.
3: Oh, I'm sorry, Mary.
2: Will you get me a towel, Mary?
1: Oh, Oliver, your new suit.
2: It's all right, just an accident.
3: Yeah, I must have lost my temper. I promised Ma I'd not do that to
4: you. Pop doesn't care, Grandpa. Yeah. He's got another suit. Shall I go get it, Dad?
2: No, bring me my raincoat.
1: Now, Oliver, stop clouding and let's eat. Have some meat, Dad?
3: Meat? Oh, yes, Mary. Thanks. Veal, too.
2: Beef.
4: Some potatoes, Grandpa?
2: I'll have some bread.
1: The bread, Dad?
3: Gee, I can't keep up with you, Mary.
2: Yeah, scatter it around a bit.
3: Yeah, so this feller's a crook, eh, Oliver?
2: Yeah, we just don't use that term, Dad.
3: Well, listen to me. If he's crooked, I'll help you all I can to get in.
1: Oliver's doing well with it, Dad.
3: Feller needs all the help he can get. Slide them carrots over here, will you, Sonny?
4: Carrots? Huh? Oh, yes, that's carrots, Pop.
2: Carrots? Oh, yeah, sure. And that Benson has a pretty good machine behind him, and I have to go easy.
3: Then get him out. I say beat him at the polls. Down with the machine!
5: Junior, the plate! Got it, Pop!
1: Look, Dad, everything's going to be all right. Oliver has his committees, and they'll see that the election is run on a fair basis.
3: Gee, it ain't like me to lose my temper that way. But doggone it, Oliver, I always play the game to win.
2: Well, of course, I expect to win. Oh, excuse me. You folks go ahead and eat. I'll see who it is. Oh, Homer, what is it?
6: Can you come in a minute?
2: Well, I guess so.
6: I got bad news, Oliver.
2: Bad news?
6: Yep. This Benson fellow who's running again you is around asking people about you, trying to get something on you. But I let on like I didn't know a thing.
2: You let on? What do you know about me?
3: What's the trouble here, Oliver? This fellow here bothering you?
2: Bothering me? Oh, no. Dad, do you remember Homer Meister? Yeah. You met him when you were here, living here before.
3: Oh, of course. How's your wife, Mabel?
6: Her name's Marthy. And she's feeling right good.
3: Well, I'm glad to hear it. You're looking good, too.
2: Dad, Homer wanted to tell me something.
3: Oh, well, great. Come on in. Mary, put on another plate, will you? Harry's here.
2: Look, Homer lives just next door. He eats at home.
3: Oh, cancel it, Mary. He ain't eating. Now, what's on your mind, Henry?
6: It's Homer.
2: Why don't you finish your dinner, Dad? I'll join you in a minute.
1: Oh, hello, Homer. Anything wrong?
6: Well, not yet.
1: Not yet? How do you mean?
6: Well, this Benson feller is sending stooges around to get something on Oliver. And I just wanted to warn him. They're a dirty bunch, Mary.
3: Well, of course they are. Oliver, you're too easy.
2: Now, wait a minute. Maybe Homer and I should go out in the garage and talk this over.
1: Dad, maybe we'd better finish our dinner.
3: Not me. I'm in this fight to the finish.
2: You are? Yes. You don't have anything to do with it.
6: Well, I just thought you'd like to know, Oliver.
2: Well, I am, and thanks, Homer. We'll have trouble finding anything wrong with my life.
3: And when he does, he'll have to prove it.
6: Well, I just thought I'd tip you off.
3: Right glad you did, too, Henry.
2: It's Homer.
3: And come on over later, will you? We'll have a little game of euchre, eh?
1: Not tonight, Dad. Homer has to spend some time with Martha.
6: Yeah, Martha's a good woman.
2: Yeah, and you'll be here for a couple of days yet, Dad.
3: A couple of days? I'll be here longer than that.
1: Tell Martha I said hello, Homer.
6: Yeah, I will. Well, good night.
2: So long, Homer. Good night.
1: Night. Let's finish our dinner.
3: The varmint's trying to get something on you, eh, Oliver?
2: Oh, you know how they do. It's just worry is all.
4: Gee, sounds like election night already.
3: Oh, we'll show them, won't we, Junior? Pass them beans down here this way, Junior.
2: Here, let me have them first. Never reach across the table, Junior.
1: How about some more potatoes, Dad?
3: Nope. Guess I lost my appetite, Mary. Oh, them varmints get me so mad trying to get crooked, eh?
1: Now, Dad.
3: We'll show them.
2: Junior, the plate.
4: Got it!
2: Oh, hi, Dad. I won't be ready to leave for home for a while. Sit down.
3: Thanks. I'm sure tired out. I've been standing down in that meat market, arguing with that butcher in there.
2: Oh, you mean Schultz?
3: Oh, whoever he is, he sure ain't for you.
2: I know. He's pulling for Benson. Benson buys his meat there.
3: I told him about your platform, and he just laughed at me.
2: You told him, old shortweight Schultz?
3: Why? Well, you ain't ashamed of it, are you?
2: Well, why did you do that? We were saving that for a surprise.
3: It was? Well, doggone it, I shouldn't be out, I guess.
2: Look, you take the bus at the corner and don't get off until you get home, will you?
3: Well, there ain't any need of getting upset now, Oliver. I got an idea from talking to that feller.
2: Look, Dad, forget the election. Forget everything. Just let me handle the campaign.
3: This Benson feller's a fast worker, Schultz tells me.
2: Yeah, of course he is, and he'll have stuff out on me a half hour after it gets to him.
3: That's what I wanted to know. You can't be a man like that, honestly. But I think I can bring him down.
2: Look, will you forget it?
3: Not me. I'm a fighter, son. Oh. And no son-in-law of mine's going to take a drubbing while I can help it.
2: But I don't need your help, Dad.
3: That ain't what Schultz said.
2: Oh.
3: You're going to need a trick or two, and I'm just the boy who knows them. Don't you worry none about me. I'll be home when you get there.
2: Now, wait a minute, Dad. Wait! Oh, hello, Mrs. Thompson.
5: Let's eliminate the niceties, Mr. Anderson, and get down to facts. Huh? That man who left your office a few minutes ago.
2: Yes?
5: It seems to me you're conducting your campaign for county supervisor like a schoolboy.
2: Me? Why?
5: Who was that man who left here a few moments ago?
2: It was my father-in-law.
5: Your father-in-law?
2: Yeah.
5: Well, haven't you enough trouble on your hands without adding more?
2: Oh, he's a nice fellow. Mary's father, you know.
5: What have you done to make him mad?
2: Well, me, I haven't done anything. I just told him to get on the bus and don't talk to anyone.
5: You did, eh?
2: Yeah.
5: Well, I just came by Benson's headquarters, and your father-in-law was sitting in there chummy as anything you've ever seen, with Benson.

0: Now back to the Anderson family. Oliver is, as you know, running for county supervisor and is up against a tough political setup. However, this didn't seem to stop Oliver's father-in-law from dropping into the opposition's headquarters after Oliver had told him to go home and talk to no one. The father-in-law is still talking to Benson, the opposing candidate.
1: Yep, I've been in a few campaigns myself in my younger days.
2: Oh, is that yep. So? I knew from your attitude that you had been successful in politics before.
1: Me and Oliver Anderson's father-in-law don't make any difference to me. He's honest, and you're honest.
2: That's what I call good fellowship. By the way, I understand Oliver had a little trouble a few years back. There's no truth in that, is there?
1: Well, no. Oliver's a good boy. He doesn't even know I spent 4 years in Leavenworth.
2: He doesn't know you... What? You... 4 years in Leavenworth?
1: Well, of course I wouldn't want that to get around now. It wouldn't be sporting of you to mention it.
2: Me? Mention it? Why, that's ridiculous. We want a good, clean campaign. 4 years, you say?
1: That's right. But keep it under your hat now.
2: Oh, of course. Your secret is safe with me. Oh, I didn't notice the time. I really have to leave now, but thanks for coming in. We need honest men like you and Anderson.
1: Yep, I knew you was a right nice fella when I first saw you. Well, good day, sir.
2: Oh, this is wonderful. Oh, Anderson, you're a dead duck. Hello, Harry. Listen to this. Anderson's father-in-law was just in here. Get this. He served a 4-year sentence in Leavenworth. Yes, in Leavenworth. He told me so himself. I guess he doesn't think so much of his son-in-law himself. So get that right in the speech I'm making at the community club tonight, and we'll blast him wide open.
3: Is that you, Oliver?
4: That's right.
3: Where's Dad?
4: Don't ask me. I'm not holding a leash on him.
3: But he was coming home with you. He promised me he would.
4: He's been in town one day, and he's talked to everyone he's met, but the topper is... He was seen going into Benson's headquarters by Mrs. Thompson.
3: Oh, you know how Father is.
4: Yeah. That's what's worrying me. You know, he talks too much and too loud, and it isn't particularly careful he is of what he says.
3: But Father's no simpleton.
4: You're biased, being his daughter.
3: Oh.
4: But any man who could snake the last piece of meat out from under my fork and then laugh it off...
3: Oh, but, Oliver, what could he possibly say that would hurt you?
4: I don't know.
3: Well, then there's nothing to worry about.
4: Look, any time he's loose and has Carter, there's plenty to worry about. I'll go see if I can find him.
3: Yes, I wish you would.
4: Well, maybe this saves me a trip, but don't expect me to fall all over him.
3: Just calm down, Senator. Oh, it's Homer.
5: Oliver home?
3: Why, yes. Come on in.
5: I can't stay but a minute, but I want Oliver to hear the good news.
4: What good news? Did Martha get back to her mother?
5: Nope, but I'm going to be doing some cement work for the county pretty soon. Kind of political pull.
4: I don't get it.
5: See these handbills?
3: Why, Homer, what are these?
4: Oh, I see. A fine thing. A traitor, huh? Delivering handbills for Benson for county supervisor.
5: I ain't no traitor. He's a right nice feller. And he said if I swung this neighborhood to him, he'd see I got a lot of cement work from the county.
3: Well, that isn't honest, Homer.
5: In politics, we don't stand around and quibble over whether the thing's honest or not. Cement work has to be done, and I'm a party man, ain't I? Huh?
4: Well, maybe I could have swung a little cement work for you. If your price for the job was the low bid...
5: Oh, well, of course, you're new to politics, and like you always say, you have to stick with the winner.
3: Well, Benson hasn't won yet, Homer.
5: It's in the bag, Mary. Gosh, you know, I'd give anything to help Oliver win.
4: Yeah, I can see that. You're so anxious to see me win, you pass out handbills for Benson.
5: Well, I'm a citizen, ain't I? I can vote for who I want, can't I? If you'd asked me to pass out handbills for you, I'd have done it. But Benson knows the influence I have in the neighborhood.
4: Yeah. Influence? You can't even get a pound of hamburger on credit at Schultz's Butcher Shop.
5: Oh, I can't I?
3: Look, let's stop this silly bickering.
4: It isn't silly. My own neighbor, Homer Meister.
5: Well, tell you what I'll do, Oliver. I'm a fair man, and I'll pass handbills for you tomorrow.
4: I don't have any handbills.
3: But Homer offered, Oliver.
4: Yeah, he thinks I might win.
5: I sure hope you do, Oliver. But gosh, this Benson fellow's experienced, knows what to say, and the people go for him.
4: Look,
5: yeah.
4: Why don't you walk around the neighborhood this evening and tell him what a swell fellow I am?
5: I'd sure do it, Oliver, except I have to be at the Benson's for county supervisor meeting. I got a big blue bags to wear. Oh, there's going to be something big popping tonight.
4: Something big? What?
5: I don't know, but they're sure excited about it down headquarters. Well, I'll run along. Remember, I don't want no hard feelings.
3: Oh, of course not, Homer.
4: Remember, Benson isn't...

0: Oh, it's Mrs. Thompson. Won't you come in?
1: I had Filbert drive me by, Anderson. He's so hurt, he won't even come in.
0: Boss is hurt? What's wrong?
1: We just came from the election talk of your opponent, Benson. And I'm giving you a chance to deny it.
0: Deny what?
1: Your father-in-law served a term in Leavenworth.
0: He did? Wait till I call Mary. She never told me.
1: Oh, no. Don't call her. Mr. Benson told the audience that your father-in-law admitted to him that he'd served the term.
0: Well, that's the first I knew about it. How did Benson find out?
1: I understand your relative told him himself.
0: Oh, no.
1: But I could have told you about him. I am never fooled by golf knickers and French berets on elderly gentlemen. In many ways, I felt he was concealing something.
0: Oh, now, surely you don't believe it, Mrs. Thompson.
1: Facts are indisputable, Anderson. And now I must go. My heart goes out to poor Filbert. He trusted you so.
0: I'll go talk to the boss.
1: No, I think he'll talk to you tomorrow. Good night.
0: Wait a minute. It must be a mistake.
1: If it is, you've made it, Anderson.
0: So the old gentleman spent a term, eh? Mary? Mary!
2: Just a minute.
0: Come on and hurry up.
2: What's wrong now?
0: Your father.
2: Oh, no. What's happened to him?
0: Nothing until he gets home. Why didn't you tell me he served 4 years in Leavenworth?
2: Father, in Leavenworth?
0: I wish you'd have told me.
2: But, Oliver, there's a mistake.
0: I know, and he's it, Mary. He even told the Benson crowd about it. What makes him tick, anyhow?
2: Now, Oliver, there's something wrong here somewhere. Oh, my father would never do a wrong thing in his life.
0: Is this right? Did he have to come here to make his first mistake?
3: Hi, Mom. Hi, Pop.
2: Oh, home so soon, Junior?
3: Yeah.
2: Oh, what's wrong?
3: Oh, Mr. Chapman told me I'd better run on home. If I wanted to know the reason, ask Pop.
0: Ask me? Wait a minute. Did Chapman attend the rally tonight, the Benson rally?
3: Yeah. And he told me to tell you that if you have anything over here that belongs to him, get it back there.
0: Oh.
2: Oliver, you mean people actually think Dad was in prison? Why, it's simply not true.
3: You mean Grandpa was in prison, Mom?
2: No, of course not, dear. Oh, where is Dad? Oliver, go look for him, please.
0: What, and find him? Not me.
3: And Grandpa always seemed so nice, too.
2: Junior, don't talk like that. It's not true. Oh, listen, there's Dad now.
0: Yeah, the playboy of Gravel Pit Junction.
2: At least we know he's home.
4: Oh, well, Mary. My goodness, you look as though something's happened.
2: I'm afraid it has, Dad.
4: Now, I can explain everything, Mary. Just give me time.
0: Could you spare a minute?
4: I figured you'd kind of be worried about me.
0: I've been worried about what you were doing. Mrs. Thompson said you'd been in to see my opposition.
4: Yeah, it was. I wanted to get a slant on that phony politician, and I did.
2: Mm-hmm. Mrs. Thompson felt that you hurt Oliver's chances by doing that, Dad.
4: Well, of course, women don't understand how them things is done.
0: I don't either. All I know is that even Homer Meister figures I'm going to finish second.
4: Well, now, Henry Meister don't know what he's talking about.
0: Homer.
2: But, Dad, do you mind telling us just what happened?
4: Well, it's kind of long, Mary.
0: I was afraid it would be.
2: Oliver, please.
4: Well, you see, I sized this Benson feller up to be a fast doer and a man who'd give me action. And I wasn't wrong.
0: Yeah, look, I could give you an argument on that.
4: No, sirree, I wasn't wrong. I knew as soon as I told him I'd been in Leavenworth for 4 years.
0: You told him that? Then it's true.
2: Oh, Dad, how could you say such things?
4: Because it's true, Mary. Yep, I admit it.
0: Why didn't you postpone your visit until after election?
4: If I had, Oliver, you wouldn't have won.
0: Well, it's a well-known fact by now that a man with a father-in-law who spent time in Leavenworth isn't going to win. And maybe not even have a job.
4: Well, you just leave that to me, Oliver. You see, the reason I was late in getting home was I had to attend the rally to be sure Benson told folks I was a convict.
2: But, Dad, you're not a convict.
4: That's what Benson knows now.
0: Look, this double talk. You should be running for office.
2: You think it's all right, Dad, for Benson to tell the audience that you were a convict?
4: Yep. I was in hopes he would. Right now, you see, I have a lawyer working for me.
0: Now, wait a minute. This has gone far enough. Right this minute, you will pay for your own lawyer. Remember that.
4: If it works out the way I expect.
2: Oh, who's this?
4: Yeah, 10-1, it's my lawyer, or Benson.
2: Yes? Oh, it's Mr. Benson.
5: Oh, Mrs. Anderson. I come on a peaceful mission.
2: Well, come in.
5: I want to speak to Oliver. I want to be the first to congratulate him.
2: Right in here. First to what?
5: Oliver Anderson, the next county supervisor. Let me be the first to shake your hand.
0: What have you got in your hand, a bomb?
5: Oh, Come now, let bygones be bygones, and let us work together for a finer county.
0: I don't get it.
5: I have withdrawn my name from the ticket, which leaves you the only remaining candidate.
2: Why, Mr. Benson, what on earth...
5: Oh, you're pretty clever, Anderson. Yes, I underestimated you. I'll admit that. You're the better man, and I wish you luck. You'll not prosecute.
0: Well, of course not. I'll not...
5: What? Thanks. Thanks for acting like nothing happened. I'll be able to do you a lot of good as you go along, but... No, I want you to celebrate your victory, and I'll bow out.
2: Before you go, would you explain this? And Oliver, quit twisting your tie. You're getting purple.
0: And as for you, you old goat.
2: Old goat?
4: That's me, Mary.
0: Now, look here, Benson. You can't talk that way to my father-in-law. One more crack like that and...
5: I'm sorry. And I hope you'll accept my apology, the old goat.
2: Why, such nerve.
4: Let it go. He's pretty upset. Well, I could do for a spot of lunch, Mary. And maybe a coffee, too. You know, having to attend his rally was pretty tiring on an old man.
0: Look, wait a minute. First you're in Leavenworth. The opposition uses that to oust me. Then in comes Benson saying, I'm the new county supervisor, and he goes out calling you an old goat.
2: Wait, Oliver. Let's sit down and have a bite to eat. Dad can tell you about it as we eat.
0: I can't stand people talking with their mouths full.
4: Well, here's how it happened, you see.
3: Well, gee, Grandpa. You got home.
4: Oh, yep, I did. Sit down right here beside me, Junior.
3: Well, I'm not hungry.
0: Don't worry. You won't get anything to eat anyway.
4: Oh, the bread, Oliver.
2: Oliver.
0: Huh?
2: Dad wants the bread.
0: Oh, here.
4: Thanks.
0: Now, if everyone will be quiet, let's clear this thing up.
4: Well, I told this Benson, told him. I said, I've been in Leavenworth for 4 years, and it's the truth. I knew Benson would grab at that like a conductor reaching for an extra fare.
2: Well, didn't you realize that would hurt Oliver?
4: Nope, wouldn't hurt him a bit. See, it was true.
3: Huh? Gee, Grandpa, and you always seem so nice, too.
4: But what I didn't tell him was I was in Leavenworth as a guard before I met Mary's mother.
3: Gee, Grandpa, did you carry a gun and wear a uniform?
2: Oh, Dad.
0: And Benson misunderstood and started to sandbag.
4: That's all he hoped he would. You see, after he said those things at the rally, my lawyer asked him to prove it or be sued for slander. And, well, that's all there is to it. I'd like you to push the butter down this way, if you will, Junior.
2: Sure. And here all this time we didn't know.
0: I didn't know, but I worried just as much as if I did.
4: I know a trick or two myself. With Oliver in here, we'll have honest government. We'll throw out of office people like Benson. From now on, we're free of crooked politics.
0: Junior, the plague!
3: Stop!

The Anderson Family is written by Howard Swart, directed by Herb Litton, and features Dick Lane as Oliver, Louise Arthur as Mary, Walter Tetley as Junior, and Herbert Rawlinson as Homer. Others in the cast were Paul Theodore, Doug Young, and Jackie DeWitt. Music by Gordon Kibbe, sound effects by Ray Erlenborn. Your announcer is Ken Peters. The Anderson Family is a Hollywood Broadcasters production, transcribed from...

0: Inside every Cape Plum, there's a nice clean stone asking to be let out. There's a very sweet sound to Cape Plums when you have them for afters.
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1: From Hollywood, California, we bring you the Smiths of Hollywood. So just drop whatever you're doing and... Oh. I'm sorry, madam. I didn't know you were doing the dishes. Well, as I say, it's the Smiths of Hollywood, a program about people just like you and me.
2: Only more interesting.
1: Yeah, well, that was Arthur Treacher, hereinafter referred to as Uncle Cecil Smythe. Later, you'll hear from Brenda Marshall as my wife, Nancy Smith. Dan Ford is our problem child daughter, Bump Smith. And, of course, my name is Bill Smith. Although, when the withholding tax is withheld, they take it from a fellow named Harry Von Zell. So, as I said before, just drop whatever you're doing and listen to The Smiths of Hollywood.

0: Yes, it's the Smith of Hollywood. This is Attorney Bill Smith. And believe me, this is the day Attorney Bill Smith should have stood in bed. But no, we were up with the birds. Surprising how much trouble a bird can start.
1: Death, that confounded bird. Thought all those things went to Florida for the winter. Or was it Capistrano? Must send to England for my fowling piece.
2: Uncle Steve, are you in the
1: aviary? Oh, dear, now that's awake. I seem to be in the aviary, child.
2: Oh, good morning, Uncle Steve. I want to go out and brush my teeth. I thought you might be in the LB room.
1: What, might I ask, is the LB room?
2: The little boy's room.
1: My dear child, must I be intruded upon? Can't you find yourself an LG room?
2: Mom's taking a shower in the other bathroom. Let's hurry, Mom's almost got breakfast ready.
1: Oh, has she now? I could do with a spot of breakfast. Have her fetch it up immediately, will you?
2: Are you kidding? You've got to break your leg to get breakfast in bed around here. Uncle Steve, are these your teeth in the soap dish?
1: Is nothing sacred around here? No, no, those are not my teeth. I'm breaking them in for an old auntie of mine. I hope they bite her.
2: What did you say?
1: I said, must you make so much noise living? Now go and inform your mate.

0: Daddy. Hurry, dear.
1: I'll be down in a jiffy.
0: I don't want you to be late for school again. Oh, hello, darling.
2: Good morning, my darling. I was just wondering, did I kiss you this morning?
0: Phil, I'm trying to dish out this mush.
1: Phil! Heck, mush again for breakfast.
2: Your child, Mrs. Smith?
0: Bumps, aren't you glad I picked such a wonderful man to be your father?
1: Yes, but I wish you'd finished your honeymoon before I came along.
0: Hurry with your breakfast. Is Uncle Cecil awake?
1: He said to tell you he wants his breakfast in bed.
2: What? Huh? Breakfast in bed he wants. Even I don't get breakfast in bed around here.
0: Now, darling, we won't make it a habit.
2: Well.
0: But he deserves it this once. He's tired.
2: He's tired? What about me? I sat up with him till 2 o'clock listening to the old boar hunt Bengal tigers. Believe me, I'll be glad when he leaves.
1: I think he's with us for good. He's having his stuff sent over from England.
2: Oh, no, he isn't. I'll stop that.
1: Like you stop him from having breakfast in bed?
2: Eat your mush.
1: I ate a bowl already.
2: Well, eat another bowl. Well, now who could be calling at this indecent hour?
1: I'll answer it. Rolf?
3: Bill, this is April Day. It finally happened. Charles has left me. What will I do?
1: Hang on till I put Pop in the wire. Gosh, oh, funny, Pop. It's a wiggle.
4: The what?
1: April Day. The wiggle. Don't you ever read movie magazines?
2: No, thank heavens. Here, give me that phone. Hello?
3: Bill, what will I do? Charles has left me.
2: Again?
3: Oh, he's gone forever, he said. And we've only been married 11 months. I didn't so want to be married a whole year, just once.
2: Oh, yes, you poor child. Is there anything I can do, Miss Day?
3: Yes, I wanted to start divorce proceedings at once.
2: Oh, now, Miss Day, hadn't you better think this over?
3: Well, I'll see you at your office at 10. Bye, though.
2: Bye.
1: So the April Days have agreed to disagree. I know it wouldn't last.
2: You eat your mush.
1: I've had 2 bowls already.
2: Well, have another. Eat mine. Why can't everyone be happily married like your mother and me?
1: Most parents don't have such a nice child to bind them together.
2: Bumps, listen, the nice one in this family is your mother. And since business is looking up, I'm finally going to get your mother that fur coat.
1: Oh, really, Pop? Oh, you're wonderful.
0: Well, competition for my own daughter, huh?
2: Oh, sure. Did the old fossil enjoy his breakfast?
0: He wants more.
2: More? I'm going to have a talk with him about looking for a place of his own.
1: When, Pop?
2: Well, one of these days.
1: I got your buffalo, but I'm not afraid of him.
2: Well, my little dragon killer, suppose you beard the beast.
1: I'll think it over.
0: Well, you start thinking over what you have to take to school. Now, hurry.
1: Okay, I just got one little thing to attend to. Uncle Thieves, are you in your room?
5: No, I'm not in my room. Have you tried the garage?
1: Are you decent?
5: Great Scott, what a question. How would I know? What do you want?
1: Well, I just thought I'd help you pack.
5: Oh, very decent. Pack? Why?
1: For being evicted.
5: Evicted?
1: Yes. Didn't Mom and Pop tell you?
5: Never breathed a word of it.
1: Oh, I guess they didn't want to worry you. Promise not to tell I told.
5: Of course. By the way, where are we moving? A larger place, I hope.
1: That's just it. There's no place to move.
5: Oh, nonsense, my dear. One doesn't move until one finds a place to move to.
1: I guess you don't know about the housing shortage in Los Angeles. A lot of people sleep in vacant lots.
5: What a devilish, perfect devilish outlook. I say, how many days of grace have we?
1: It might happen any day. All our furniture and us out on the street. Any minute now.
5: Any minute? They can't do that. Where would I stay?
1: Look, Uncle Steve, I'll bet you could get a room if you called the YMCA.
6: Mom, will you get a move on? What on earth's taking you so long?
1: Coming. I was just doing my good turn for the day. You promised not to let on. I told you about being evicted.
5: Of course not. I wouldn't think of it.
1: Well, I hope you find a place to stay. I don't know what will become of the rest of us. So long. Cheerio, I mean.
5: Cheerio. So long, I mean. A strange child, not a bad sort after all. Well, a house, my kingdom for a house. My kingdom for a house, I say, it's rather good. It is not bad, yes, very good. Yes. Well, I better get a rough lot and try and find a house. The nerve of them being evicted.
7: ¶¶
5: Louis Catchpole, Real Estate Rentals, ring bell. Yes, I think I'll be obstinate and knock.
4: Hello in there, I say. Are you there?
7: Hell now, if I was out there, I wouldn't be in here, and I ain't out there. I must be in here.
4: I say there.
7: You say here. I'm in here.
5: Oh, forget it, man. Forget it. Are you the chap mentioned in the classified section, rents houses?
7: Well, I rent them when I got them to rent, but when I ain't got them to rent, I don't rent them. Right now, I ain't rent them, and I'll tell you why, because I ain't got them to rent. Don't have a house to rent, do you?
5: My dear chap, if I had a house to rent, I wouldn't come to you to rent a house. I'd rent a house for my... Confound it, you've got me doing it.
7: I lost you on the turn. Did you say you did have a house to rent, or did you say you didn't have a house to rent?
5: Confound it, man, I don't have a house to rent. I want to rent a house. We are being evicted.
7: Well, I wish I could help you, but the only thing I have is an old castle big enough for King Solomon and his court.
5: Oh, then you do have a place to rent.
7: Yes, but I don't think you'd be interested. It's got 28 rooms. I guess they didn't know when to say when.
5: Well, it's better than a parking lot. I'll take it.
7: Oh, you take it. Just like that, eh? Fine. Now, if you'll just sign a year's lease and give me $2,000, or did you leave your wallet in your leather trousers, Mr. Rockefeller?
5: Rockefeller? Who's he?
7: Who's he? You must be kidding.
5: No, I'm Smythe. Sir Cecil Smythe. Here's my card and a passport and some other credentials.
7: Sir Cecil Smythe, daughter of the Amethyst Unicorn, Knight of His Majesty's Court, honorary member of the Twicklewood Cricket Club. Good gosh, mister. I mean, sir. I'm sorry.
5: For what?
7: Well, I thought you were one of those down-and-out Hollywood actors trying to put on the dog. Gosh. Real royalty.
5: I'd like to move in today, of course.
7: Well, that's sort of sudden, but I guess it can be arranged. It's April Day's house, the movie actress. She's going to Mexico. She and her husband are...
5: They're what?
7: Don't you read the gossip columns? P-F-F-F-T.
5: Wipe your chin, old chap. Tell me, what is... May I have the handkerchief?
7: Well, it means they've got weddings. They're renovating, lifting, you know, divorced.
5: How fortunate for me. Do I have to sign a lease?
7: Oh, there's no rush.
5: Oh, I'll do it now and get it over with. Send the bill to my nephew, William Smith, the barrister. He handles all my affairs. $2,000, eh? He'll be delighted I found such a bargain. I must find a mover. I say, where does one find this Van Johnson who moves people? Are you sure this lorry will hold the whole house full of furniture, my good man?
2: Sure. Nice house you're moving out of.
5: Yes, wait till you see the one we're moving into.
2: Everything in the house go?
5: Oh, yes, every stick. I'll phone my nephew from the new house after we've moved. He's quite a surprise, don't you imagine, old boy?

0: Oh, Nancy, listen, if I knew getting you a fur coat was going to make you cry, I wouldn't have done it.
1: Oh, I'm so happy.
0: I'm glad, darling.
1: Look, Bill, I know I shouldn't ask this, but, I mean, where did
0: Yes, where did I get the money for the coat? I knew you were going to ask that. April Day's divorce.
1: Oh.
0: Oh, now look, Stoop, be sensible. I'm a lawyer. It's business.
1: I know. But money for someone else's misfortune.
0: Well, darling, how about doctors and firemen, dentists, anyone else you care to name? They make their living on other people's misfortunes.
1: Well, I never thought of that before.
0: Well, I have, often. And I'm not sure I like it, but it's a fact.
1: Oh, I guess I just want everybody to be happily married and no divorces. Hey, are you going to drive right past the house?
0: Yeah, oh, no, I didn't notice. Oh.
1: Go turn on the lights. I'll bring the groceries.
2: Okay.
1: Cheese, avocados. Oh, I forgot soap powder again.
2: Nancy, come here, quick.
1: Is anything wrong?
2: Wrong. We've been robbed. Look inside.
1: Oh.
2: Is the bedroom bare?
1: Bare as a tomb. Anything in your study?
2: Not even my pipe. The dining room?
1: Empty. The phone.
2: Yeah.
1: Maybe this will explain it.
2: Yeah, I'll take it. Hello?
3: This is the Cooper Radio Survey. Are you listening to your radio?
2: Are you kidding? Somebody just stole our radio.
3: Oh.

0: else I can do for you?
1: No. Yes. Locate my furniture.
2: Any news of the furniture, darling?
1: No, it was a radio survey. Say, I wonder where Bumps is. And Uncle Cecil.
2: That's a cheerful thought.
1: What?
2: Maybe Uncle Cecil's been stolen, too.

0: Phil, darling, will you stop pacing up and down, wearing out the rug?
1: Rug? What rug? They took the rug, too, you know. There is nothing I hate more than a sneak thief.
0: Look, anybody who walked out with a piano and a whole house full of furniture in broad daylight is hardly a sneak thief.
1: Oh, well, it's still the principle of the thing.
0: Oh, it'll turn up. You wait and see.
1: Oh, Nancy, you're so naive. Look, it's gone. Gangs that pull jobs like this are well organized. They probably observed our habits for days.
2: Hello, everybody. Gosh, isn't it exciting?
1: Bumps, do you know anything about this?
2: Well, just that I came home from school, the furniture was gone.
1: Oh.
2: Some men took it off in a truck.
1: Well, why didn't you stop them? Or were you helping them low?
2: Oh, no, I wasn't here. Mrs. Wilson next door saw them. She wrote down a license number of the truck.
1: Oh.
2: I got it here.
1: Well, give me that number quick, Bumps. 4Z672014.
0: What are you going to do?
1: Get the police on the trail. I'm not going to sleep or eat till I see someone behind the bars. They can't... The operator, please, quick. My gosh, a truck shouldn't be so hard to find. What is wrong with those police?
0: Oh, sit down and relax.
1: Relax where? In the Morris chair that isn't here? Or in the sofa that isn't here?
0: On this orange plate with me. After all, we started marriage with only a bed and a coffee pot.
1: Mm. Now we don't even have a pot. Oh, at last. Maybe they've caught our furniture thieves. Hello?
3: Are you there?
1: Oh.
3: William, I have news for you.
1: News? What kind of news?
3: Rather unfortunate, I'm afraid. I've run afoul of the local Scotland Yard.
1: What?
3: I'm in the brig. You know, they placed me in the stir.
1: Jail? What did you do?
3: Nothing that I know of. They say something about me taking the rap. Apparently, they think I robbed a cloakroom.
1: Oh.
3: I say, could you hop right down with the $2,000?
1: $2,000?
3: Failed, yes. Can you imagine me being worth $2,000?
1: No, I can't. Furthermore, you're lucky you have a place to sleep. We don't. Pleasant dreams.
0: Was that Uncle Cecil?
1: Yes.
0: What happened?
1: Oh, he's in some sort of trouble. Probably driving down the left-hand side of the street again.
0: Oh, what are we going to do?
1: No, nothing right now. I'll try to get him out tomorrow somehow. Oh, hello.
4: Here's Sergeant Scanlon at headquarters. There we got your thief.
1: Oh.
4: Have him red-handed with the goods.
1: Sergeant, you are an honor to the force. I love you.
4: And wouldn't you know it? He's a shabby Englishman.
1: Wait, just a minute. His name isn't Smythe, is it?
4: Ah, that's it.
1: Oh.
4: Probably got a long record.
1: Mm-hmm.
4: He's got shifty eyes.
1: Sergeant, listen, don't let that fella get out of your sight. I'll be right down. This was an inside job. Well, guess what? Our burglar is caught. And who is it? Sir Cecil Smythe. The man you served breakfast to in bed.
0: Uncle Cecil?
1: Yes, caught with the goods. You know, Nancy, neither one of us ever saw Sir Cecil before he came here. I bet this guy is a phony.
0: Oh, how could he be?
1: Well, easy. Spends $10 getting a fake passport and some credentials and walks off with everything we own.
0: But his accent.
1: Oh, darling, accents in Hollywood are a dime a dozen. What burns me is... probably him now. Wants a clean shirt or something. Hello?
5: Bill, this is April Day. Guess what?
1: Miss Day, believe me, I am beyond guessing. What?
5: Charles just came back.
1: Charles? Came back?
5: It was all a silly misunderstanding.
1: Oh. I am without words.
5: And he bought me the most wonderful fur coat for a peace offering, not this sweet of him.
1: It's all I needed. He bought you a fur coat.
5: Yes, the darling. Just forget all about the divorce. Oh, one more thing. I rented the house, but now I want to break the lease.
1: Miss Day, breaking a lease these days is 2 degrees colder than impossible.
5: But the man hasn't paid us any money yet.
1: Well...
5: Oh, just a minute, Bill. What's that, Charles, darling?
1: Charles, darling.
5: Bill, Charles says we'll pay to have the lease broken if necessary.
1: Well, you know, with a housing shortage, it won't be easy. By the way, who rented your barn?
5: An Englishman, Sir Cecil Smythe.
1: Who?
5: Sir Cecil Smythe, do you know him?
1: I have heard of him. I tell you what, Miss Day. If Charles is willing to pay you $2,000 to have the lease broken, I'll see what I can do. Send a check over for cash to me. I might be able to get you out of this. Well, guess what now? Uncle Cease,
6: Darling. Darling, what are you doing?
0: Putting the fur coat back in the box.
6: What?
0: Oh, I knew it was too good to last.
6: Oh, you little dope. Come here. I like to kiss tears.
0: Well, I'm glad they're back together. It's more important than a fur coat.
6: Now, Nancy, you take that coat and put it back in the box. Take it out now. You know what? I think I have just done something brilliant.

0: right. This way, Mr. Smith.
1: Yes.
0: We got that phony Englishman locked up in the drunk tank. He's been entertaining the rummies with tiger hunting stories. What a creep. There he is on the corner cot. Just call me if he gets filed.
1: Yes, yes, I will. Thanks a lot, Sergeant.
2: Well, William, what have they thrown you in for?
1: Uncle Cease, dear Uncle Cease, I have just come to apologize for being so curt to you on the telephone.
2: Oh, I hope you've been caught in a burglary.
1: No. Uncle Cease, I understand that you have a lease on April Day's house. Now, look, if you will tear up that lease, I'll get you out of here.
2: Tear it up? But where will we move when we're evicted?
1: Oh, we can... Evicted? Who's being evicted?
2: Why, Bumps told me we... Ah, I see it all, yes. What a warped mind that child has.
1: What are you talking about?
2: Oh, nothing, nothing at all.
1: Well, fine, fine. Now, Uncle Cease, if you'll just give me that lease.
2: Something awfully suspicious here. First you were going to let me rot in jail, and now we're all treacle and honey.
1: Well, it's just because we like you. We want you back home.
2: Somehow, William, I don't feel very secure in your household.
1: Uncle Cecil, you don't feel welcome. Uncle Cease.
2: You're inviting me to stay on, then? Permanently?
1: If you just give me the lease.
2: Well, to tell you the truth, I'm growing rather fond of this place.
1: Oh.
2: No birds, no children. They bring me in my breakfast.
1: Well, we'll bring you your breakfast.
2: You will, eh?
1: Yes.
2: In bed?
1: No. If you'll just give me the lease.
2: Seems a shame to bother Nancy. My dear William, if I thought you would serve me breakfast in bed, I might consider your proposition.
1: Oh, all right. Breakfast in bed. I'll bring you breakfast in bed. I should live so long.
3: Be late for school.
4: I'm
1: home. Ah, good morning, Mrs. Smith. Did I tell you how beautiful... Nancy, why are you frying eggs dressed in your fur coat?
4: Because I'm taking it back to the store this morning.
1: What?
4: And I wanted to wear it just once.
1: You're taking it back? Why?
4: I think you know.
1: Oh, Nancy, now listen. That $2,000 for breaking the lease for April Day was perfectly legitimate. It was...
4: Would you buy yourself a present with it?
1: That's different. I've been promising you that coat for years, and I...
4: Darling, look at me. Which is more important, business rules or the golden rule?
1: No, all right.
4: Oh, stop pouting.
1: I'm not pouting. I'm mad at myself. You're just too good for me.
4: Oh.
1: Well, it's true. Darling, I love every part of you, and to prove it, watch.
4: What are you doing?
1: I'm about to tear up a check for $2,000.
4: Bill, stop. Don't you dare.
1: But you just said... Women, I just can't figure them out. That's...
4: I want you to light my cigarette.
1: What?
4: I've never lit a cigarette with a $1,000 check.
1: Nancy, you are the maddest woman I was ever married to. Come here, kiss me.
4: Oh, I love you, Bill, awfully, awfully much. Nothing will ever spoil our happiness. Nothing will ever spoil.
2: I see down there. William! I'm ready for my breakfast. I eat up for you, old boy.
1: That, breakfast in bed. I did live so long, and Nancy, you remind me today to buy rat poisoning.

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you heard what I said. Uncle Cecil can stay forever. And those brash words will come back to haunt me. And speaking of that, we hope you'll come back to haunt us next week at this same time. Shall we synchronize watches? All right, then. Brenda Marshall, Arthur Treacher, Jan Ford, Carl Hawth, and I will see you next week. The Smiths of Hollywood is written by Dick Nosterman and directed by Vic Knight. Andrew Hickox is the producer. As Uncle Cecil would say, cheerio, we'll see you next week.

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7: Hello, welcome to Down the Line with me, Gary Bellamy. And this is the last program in the series, so let's make it a good one. Education, education, education. Tony Blair thought it was so important he said it 3 times. Well, I think it's more important than that, and I'm going to say it 4 times. Education, education, education, education, education. Now, if you're a parent, maybe think your children's education is so important you send them to a private school, or maybe you don't think it's important at all and send them just to a normal comprehensive. Well, why don't you call in and let us know what you do on 0800 068 7060 or email us on downtheline@bbc.co.uk. Now, I might sound a bit different tonight because we're in a different studio. The BBC are refitting my usual studio. It's going to be a little bit like Star Trek in there. In the meantime, I'm in a pre-war studio in Maida Vale. It's like a museum of broadcasting in here, right? I think it runs on steam. So bear with us if there's a few technical hiccups. I'm not sure where all the knobs and buttons are. And spookily, there's no window in the control room, so I can't see my producer, Matt, or the girls. So call me before I get too lonely, okay? Email at downtheline@bbc.co.uk or ring me on 0800 068 7060. I tell you the history this old studio must have seen. All the broadcasting greats have been in here and used this place over the years. I expect it's haunted by the ghost of Dave Lee Travis, the hairy cornflake. Actually, I don't believe in ghosts, but maybe you do. It's always a good topic of conversation. Why don't you give us a ring and talk about it? 0800 068 7060 or email at downtheline@bbc.co.uk. I promise not to laugh. Okay, Humphrey Milner, you're down the line. Hello.
8: Hello there, Gary. Lovely to speak to you again.
7: And lovely to speak to you again, too. How are you?
8: I'm very well. Very well indeed. That's one of the things I'm calling in about, actually. I'd like to make the point that... Mm-hmm. Education is not just for the young.
7: No.
8: One can keep learning things throughout one's life, and it's vitally important that we do.
7: Right.
8: I do have a lot of acquaintances of my own age who are not as sharp as they were. A lot of them have problems with memory loss and this sort of thing. But I myself keep my brain as active as I can. I try and think young, that's my motto. Think young, Gary. I do, Sudoku, I do crosswords.
7: Fish oils.
8: I read a lot of mental exercises. Mm. So that's all I just like to say is think young and keep your mind alert.
7: Thank you very much.
8: Thank you.
7: Humphrey Milner. Because your brain is like a muscle, and we often think about muscles. We do weightlifting, or we have exercise for our heart. We forget about our brain, that our brain can't just fester in our skulls, and that we need to exercise it by learning and feeding our brain with knowledge. Got Teddy Tuck on the line. Hello, Teddy.
9: Hello, Gary.
7: You're ringing about education.
9: That's right, Gary. Well, I'm perfectly placed to discuss this very subject.
7: Mm.
9: Yeah, I mean, the thing is, what was odd about my family, my brother got sent to public school because he was a bright one, and I went to the local comprehensive. Talk about inferiority complex. They had the biggest gym in Europe. In his tuck shop, and this is no word of a lie, you could order any sweet in the world.
7: Right.
9: And at his school, they have this thing called old boys, yeah?
7: Yeah.
9: Rudyard Kipling, Isambard Kingdom Brunel, I don't know, Sergio Leone, whatever. And they come back to the school, and they talk to the kids and say, here's what I've done. I've had a go.
7: Yeah.
9: My school, who's going to come back there? Kenny Noy, do the raffle. Have a word. I mean... The thing is, the one good thing about my school was being a comprehensive, it was mixed. You didn't get any of that gay stuff that you get a lot at the public schools. Luckily, at my school, we had slags.
7: Thanks very much for your call. Hello, next call is Dave from Crawley. Hello, Dave.
10: Hi. I just wanted to talk about the education system.
7: Yeah.
10: Well, when I was a kid, we had A-levels and O-levels.
7: Mm-hmm.
10: And these days they've got GSE, they've got Star S levels.
7: Yeah.
10: And now they're even talking about bringing in something called a baccalaureate, whatever that is when it's at home. I mean, why do they have to keep mucking about with this stuff? Just leave it alone.
7: Thanks for your call.
10: Okay.
7: Next call is talking about ghosts. Ooh. It's Maria Novella.
0: Maria Novella.
7: Yep.
0: No, Maria Novella.
7: Yep. Hello.
0: No, it's that you say the Maria Novella, and it's Maria Novella.
7: Maria Novella.
0: So, what I want to
7: say... How you doing? Very good.
0: You're doing my accent.
7: Yes.
0: No, I've been living in England 14 years, so I don't think it's so big, my accent anymore.
7: All right, okay.
0: Okay. So, I am a crystal...
7: I am a crystal. So, you're talking about ghosts?
0: No. So, now listen... for the ghost, they are. I am a crystal reader, also tarot, and the ghost is always coming to your house to say something from somebody who died or dead.
7: Yeah,
0: you know, and that's not everybody see ghost,
7: no.
0: And they're not seeing them if unless there is some message from somebody you love.
7: Yeah.
0: They have a message that they have been sent for to bring to you.
7: Do you think people want to see ghosts and hear the things they want to hear and they don't really exist?
0: No, it's not about want. What is important is you open yourself very wide to the message that the ghost person has for you.
7: Have you ever seen a ghost?
0: I've seen ghosts in plenty.
7: Can you teach a ghost a foreign language?
0: Well, they have international language, usually, the ghost. And
7: like Morse code?
0: No, it's not like Morse code, because that is like beep, beep, beep. This is more like ghost language, and...
7: Can you do a bit for me? Talk about ghost language.
0: The ghost language, for example, he go, is like... it's a little bit like African singing.
7: Never heard it. Never heard anyone talking ghost.
0: No, because you don't have ghost in your house. Maybe message for you is not so important.
7: Listen, I'm getting a message. I'm getting a message. Do you know what he's saying?
0: No.
7: End of call. Thanks very much.
0: Porca miseria, guarda.
7: Hey, look, I said end of call. Listen, listen.
0: Look,
7: okay, ignore her. Down the line, we're going to go to another call now. Ah, we've got Jeff Leopard. Hello, Jeff. How are you?
11: I'm not too bad, mate. How are you?
7: I'm good. What are you ringing about?
11: I'm a teacher, Gary.
7: All right.
11: We get, you know, a lot of people give the young kids these days a lot of bad press.
7: Mm.
11: Surely, but I have to tell you that I'm a teacher. I love every minute of it.
7: Good.
11: Every aspect of my job, I feel privileged. And it comes with a great deal of responsibility as well.
7: What do you teach?
11: I teach geography, Gary, and also a bit of mathematics. And, you know, the nursery of these young minds is perhaps, you know, the most wonderful thing a chap can do, like.
7: Tell me, do you think teaching is different now to what it was? How long have you been teaching for?
11: I've been teaching for 27 years, Gary.
7: Everyone thinks children got worse. Is that true? Are children worse behaved?
11: I'm not so sure about that, Gary. No? I think they're about the same, nearly. You get the good ones and the bad ones and every bunch, don't you? You get the bad egg. Right?
7: Yeah.
11: No, I don't have any trouble. They really like me. They like me, you know. Having said that, some of them are buggers, Gary. Sometimes the fear overwhelms me and I'm sick.
7: Right, why is that?
11: They got clipped by the fear.
7: Yeah?
11: They puked me guts up before the lessons, man. Just the fear of some of those children. They're terrifying.
7: How do you function?
11: Sickly.
7: Yeah, my dad's a teacher.
11: Oh, yeah?
7: And now he's moved to Thailand. He teaches in Thailand. And he finds the kids that they really want to learn. Because they haven't got the education system we have here, you know?
11: I'd give me our teeth to teach in Thailand, Gary.
7: All right, thanks for your call.
11: You think you could get us a job out there, Nick?
7: Okay, my next caller is Hugh Durdbridge. Hello, Hugh.
12: Hello, Gary.
7: Hello, Hugh.
12: I'm ringing in. I get absolutely livid. This old cliche that's always trotted out about public schools being a hotbed of homosexuality is absolute nonsense. I went to a public school. Many of my friends and family went to public school. Single-sex schools with boys. And, yes, you know, you have no access to girls. And
7: what do you have access to, then?
12: Well, other boys. So, you know, there's a lot of raging hormones going around, but these are male hormones. You mustn't make a mistake to think there's any way effeminate or homosexual. Male hormones, one needs a release, and it may be that one uses another boy for that release, but that doesn't in any way make one homosexual. You know, there is a distinction, and one must make a very clear distinction between buggery and homosexuality. They're two very, very different things.
7: Right, but they do go hand in hand, don't they?
12: If we very often did, yes.
7: Are you homosexual?
12: I'm not homosexual at all. I have buggered other people and I have been buggered, but it has not in any way made me homosexual.
7: Do you have any feelings for men?
12: Sexual feelings, not at all.
7: Did you enjoy what happened to you at all?
12: I must say I preferred giving than receiving.
7: Thank you very much for your call.
12: My pleasure.
7: Right, you want to talk about education? What's your point?
13: Yes, well, I left school at 14 with no qualifications, and I now have a large house in Richmond, a stunning and largely compliant wife, two children, a charter house, top-of-the-range Aston, villa in Lombardy, a vineyard therein, which produces excellent Pinot Nero, Olympic-sized pool, Japanese garden, an extraordinary collection of medieval woodwind instruments. The estate also produces honey, olives, and sensimilia. Mm. I salute you, sir, with a glass of Chevalier Montrachet, 1990 Premier Cru, and a perfect apricot picked this morning by my wife, her ample breasts straining to be unleashed from her tight silk chemise. Beat that!
7: Next caller is Rude Boy Walters from London.
14: Well, that's right. My name is Rude Boy Walters. I'm a teacher in London, you know.
7: Oh, you're a teacher called Rude Boy?
14: Well, it's Mr. Rude Boy Walters, right?
7: Oh.
14: You're talking about education, right?
7: Yeah.
14: And one of the things that we need to stress, and I've always found this to be very important, is that you cannot progress in education unless you have the clarity of speech, right?
7: No.
14: One of the most important things you have to be able to do is you have to be able to enunciate and pronunciate and to be able to speak with quality, right?
7: Yeah.
14: And I've always said this to other children, and you can only progress in education if you have the ability to speak with clarity, speak common sense. For example, some people are not going to work question, right? Or
7: they have
14: to go on to, say, if you want to go to Hockton or Brookhampton or something like that. We don't only we can do is to be able to speak with clarity, right? And so excuse me, what's going on? Is there a lot of people laughing in the studio?
7: No!
14: Huh?
7: No! I'm just coughing and sneeze. I've got bad. Carry on.
14: So in conclusion, what we have to do is to have the three basic principles, right? The three basic principles that we have to.
7: Listen, I'm really sorry, but I'm gonna have to cut off this call because I've got that. I really have a tickling throat. Tickling cough. Thank you very much for your call, Rude Boy Walters. Okay, next one down the line is Humphrey Milner. Great to hear from you again, Humphrey. Hello.
15: Well, it's always a pleasure to ring into your program, Gary. The point I would like to make is that one mustn't make the mistake of thinking that that education is just for the young. One can keep learning throughout one's life, and I think it's of vital importance that one does.
7: Yeah. Sorry, Humphrey, you have already said...
15: Yes. Sorry?
7: Well, it's okay. Carry on.
15: What?
7: No, it's fine. Carry on.
15: Well, sorry, I've slightly lost my thread.
7: No, that's okay.
15: A lot of my acquaintances have problems with memory loss and forgetting that they've done things. But I keep my brain as active as I can. I do Sudoku and crosswords and a lot of mental exercise.
7: Yeah, yeah.
15: And my motto is think young.
7: Think young.
15: Yes, one must never make the mistake of thinking that education is...
7: Yeah, think young. Think young.
15: Yes.
7: Thank you, Humphrey. Thank you very much for your call.
15: My pleasure. Thank you.
7: My next caller now is Carl from Scotland, who's talking about ghosts. Hello, Carl.
16: Hello. I've got a weird story about ghosts.
7: Oh.
16: I've got a ghost.
7: Hmm?
16: You know, in the film with the wee girl in the television.
7: The poltergeist.
16: Yes, it's like a poltergeist. I've got one in the house. I go to work, and when I come home, there's changes around the house. There's cigarette butts where there weren't any cigarette butts.
7: Right.
16: And there's sometimes there's two glasses of wine where there was one.
7: Right.
16: You know, and it's a ghost.
7: Do you really think it is a ghost? Do you live with anybody else?
16: Well, my wife.
7: Right.
16: Yeah, and this is the really weird part. When sometimes I've come home unexpectedly and there's a banging sound upstairs. You know, and it's very creepy, Gary.
7: Right. I don't know many poltergeists that smoke cigarettes or drink.
16: Sorry?
7: I don't know many poltergeists that smoke.
16: But if you watch that film, there's a chop, a piece of meat that crawls across the work surface.
7: Yeah, and maggots come out of it.
16: Yeah, and to me that means, like, ghosts can do anything they like, and smoking is up there.
7: Right.
16: You know, so...
7: Have you been to see an exorcist?
16: I saw the film.
7: Actually, rather than see an exorcist, I think maybe you should see a marriage guidance counsellor.
16: Right. Do they do exorcisms on the side? Is it cheaper?
7: No, they don't really, but what I'm trying to say to you is that I think maybe your wife is doing things that you don't know about.
16: You mean, like, possessed, just like the spirit of maybe a dead Victorian girl is in her?
7: No, I think there's something else in her, probably.
16: Right.
7: Not, and they're not dead or Victorian.
16: Right.
7: You see what I mean?
16: No, I can't say I do, because...
7: Well, listen, thanks very much for your call.
16: No, any time...
7: Bye.
16: Bye-bye.
7: Hello, hello, who's... next caller. Hello, who's there?
17: Malky, mate.
7: Hello, Malky.
17: Yeah, not too bad. How you doing?
7: I'm doing fine. How are you doing?
17: I'm all right, you know. But I was just ringing in about education. The fellow was talking earlier.
7: Mm-hmm.
17: See, when I was at Skull and Dudley, I had a very bad problem, which flared up in the first year.
7: Mm-hmm.
17: And it stuck with me right to the end of my schooling. And it was never diagnosed.
7: Right. What, like dyslexia or something like that?
17: No, I was blind. And our friends really held me back because I couldn't tell anyone. I felt stupid, you know. So I would do my best. But I can tell you what, it was a struggle.
7: Well, I bet.
17: Well, fractions, you know, learning the basic English syllable, let alone games.
7: So you were, fully blind or partially blind?
17: I was totally blind, but I couldn't see a thing. There was just darkness all around me. Yeah, people used to think I was just stupid, but I wasn't. I couldn't see anything.
7: At what age did this happen?
17: It flared up around 11.
7: Did you tell your parents?
17: I told my dad, and I said, don't tell mum, because she'll give me a right whack.
7: Did they at first think you were making it up?
17: No, my dad was all up with it.
7: Right.
17: He went, well, to tell you the truth, son, I'm a bit blind myself. And we had a right laugh about that, you know.
7: Well, thanks very much for your call.
17: All right, see you later.
7: Okay, my next caller on Down the Line is Chuck Perry. Hello, Chuck.
18: Gary, how are you, mate?
7: Oh, I'm doing good. How are you doing?
18: Not too good, actually.
7: Oh. What's wrong?
18: I'm just a bit down today, you know.
7: I'll
18: get over it, mate. Education, though.
7: Oh,
18: mate.
7: Education, yeah.
18: What a laugh, isn't it?
7: Yeah.
18: You know what I mean? Education.
7: Yeah. Do you have a good one?
18: Example,
7: right, brilliant. Thanks very much for your call. Okay, if you want to ring in tonight, we're talking about education. And what on earth was that? Matt, did you hear that? Sounded like a ghost or something. Okay, we better move swiftly on to our next call, and we've got Irene. Hello, Irene.
19: Hello, Gary.
7: Hello, what are you ringing about?
19: I'm ringing to say that I wouldn't joke about ghosts.
7: No.
19: I live in a very old house. I've always lived in old houses. I like to do that.
7: Yeah.
19: And the house where I live at the moment has a very, very strong presence.
7: Oh, come on.
19: No, it does. It.
7: What, have you seen it?
19: I think there's been a lot of pain in the house.
7: Right.
19: Over the years.
7: You don't really believe in ghosts, do you? Come on.
19: Oh, I do, Gary. I've just had too many experiences to doubt it.
7: Hang on, sorry. We've got quite... So...
19: If I'm in the kitchen, the presence is particularly strong.
7: Hang on, sorry. We've got... Sorry, I've got a bit of a cross line here. Matt, can you...
19: People who don't acknowledge ghosts are really fooling themselves.
7: Who... What is that? Can you turn... I think you're too near the radio or something. We've got a bit of interference. Can you turn the radio down a bit?
19: I'm calling from the top of the house.
7: Irene,
19: there's a room...
7: Can you hear those?
19: There's a room
7: can you hear
19: in
7: that?
19: My house, Gary, that's so cold, no matter how many heaters I put in it. I've had the windows double glazed.
7: Irene, can you hear
19: cold,
7: that?
19: Cold presence in it.
7: Okay,
19: you
7: Irene.
19: Can't deny it, Gary.
7: Thanks, Irene, but I'm going to have to cut you off there. Oh, sorry about that. There's appears to be some kind of cross line or something. Matt, is there anything you can do about that? Matt?
20: Gary.
7: Oh.
20: Gary, can you hear me?
7: Yeah, I've got some kind of cross line.
20: Sorry,
7: or something.
20: Gary, can you hear me, mate?
7: Yeah, I can hear you. Yeah, I've got some kind of cross line.
20: Oh, okay, yeah, don't worry. Don't worry about that. We've got a bit of a sticky talkback button through here. It's this old studio playing up, I'm afraid. I think we've just about got it sorted now, though.
7: Okay.
20: Are you all right through
7: yeah,
20: there?
7: Yeah, fine. There you go. Prove at least that we are live.
20: Very much so. Listen, whatever it is you're hearing...
7: Yeah.
20: Don't worry. It's not going out live. What you're hearing is only happening in your headphones.
7: Thanks, Matt. Okay, let's go back to the phones then and take another call. Hello.
1: Hello, Edward.
7: No.
1: Oh, I'm so sorry. I thought I was calling somebody else.
7: Right. Thanks for your call.
1: Oh, well, while I'm through, Gary.
7: Yes.
1: I wasn't expecting to call you.
7: No.
1: Could I just make a quick point?
7: Well. Yes.
1: I'd just like to say, one mustn't make the mistake of thinking that education is purely for young people.
7: No, they mustn't. Thanks very much for your call. Thanks, Humphrey. Okay, my next caller. Hello, who's there? Hello?
21: All right, Gary, I don't like to give my name out.
7: Right.
21: I think you know who I am, though.
7: Yeah, I'm
21: joining the debate on education, specifically the difference between public and private education.
7: Yeah.
21: To me, there's no difference whatsoever. But if a group of them gather together, public and privately educated, I won't give a monkeys, right? I can pack a van full of explosives, drive it right into the middle of them, kaboom. You know, there's no
7: Why would you want to drive your van of explosives into
21: a
7: school?
21: I'm not saying I would. I'm just saying I could.
7: What?
21: I come from a military background.
7: Right.
21: I could do it, all right?
7: Thanks for your call.
21: Thanks very much.
7: Hello. It's Graham Downs. Hello, Graham.
22: Hello, Gary. How are you?
7: I'm fine, thanks. Are you okay?
22: Yeah, I'm not too bad, Gary.
7: Mm.
22: I'm actually in a bit of a playful mood, Gary.
7: Oh, that's good.
22: Yeah, I was just thinking, can I just say something, Gary?
7: Yeah.
22: My nephew, right, Carl, they went back to school recently, right, the half term. They went back on a Thursday.
7: They went back on a Thursday?
22: They went back on a Thursday, Gary.
7: Right.
22: What, my question to you is, why go back on a Thursday? Why? Because then they've only got 2 days before the end of the week.
7: Yeah.
22: That seems silly, doesn't it, to come back on a Thursday? You think they made the holiday a little bit longer until the children can then go back on the Monday.
7: Yeah, you would. Right, what's the point of going back for just 2 days?
22: Well, that's my point. What's the point of going, say the children, say to them, come back on the Thursday, children, why? Because then they go back on the Thursday, and then before you know it, they're back into the weekend. And then they got to go back on the Monday anyway. My point is, why not leave them have their holiday a little bit longer for the 2 days, and then they go back on the Monday?
7: Or go back at least on, say, the Monday of the same week. So rather than go back on Thursday, go back on the Monday morning and have less of a holiday.
22: Oh, sorry, I don't know what you mean. What are we talking about?
7: Well, if they went back on Monday...
22: The Monday before the Thursday?
7: Yeah.
22: Oh, yeah, no, they could
7: do
22: that.
7: They could do that.
22: Of course they could.
7: Even...
22: They could make the holiday a little bit shorter.
7: Yeah.
22: And say to the children, come back on the Monday.
7: Yeah, because going back
22: or
7: to
22: the... Or they have a little bit extra holiday and don't come back on the Thursday.
7: What'd you say?
22: Come back on the Monday.
7: Right, okay.
22: Thank you. Goodbye.
7: Okay, what happened to Graham there? Let's go to the phones now. Mark Lovett. Hello, Mark.
23: Hello.
7: Hello, what are you ringing about today?
23: I want to ring and talk about the Olympics.
7: Okay.
23: It's a shambles, isn't it? It's just another indictment of this terrible Blair government we've got.
7: Mm.
23: He's given Ken Livingstone license to completely do whatever he wants.
7: Yeah. What's
23: the
7: that?
23: Man is a complete egomaniac. He spends his whole time sneering.
7: What's that?
23: I'm saying Ken Livingstone. He spends his whole time sneering at everyone.
7: Yeah.
23: We've won the Olympic bid. Okay, fair enough. You know, Seb Coe's
7: sorry,
23: on down
7: some,
23: there.
7: Sorry, excuse me.
23: What?
7: Mark, can you turn your television down?
23: My television's not on. I'm in my own. I'm in the study. There's nothing on at all. He's, you know, Seb Coe's gone down and they put a three-piece suit on. We've won it from
7: Paris. What is that noise?
23: Pardon?
7: There's a funny noise. Can you not hear it?
23: I can't hear anything. I'm trying to make a point here, Gary. You know, what I'm saying is that we've won the Olympics.
7: So hang on, stop. Sorry.
23: What?
7: Can you not hear that?
23: I can't hear anything. What? I can hear you.
7: Okay, it's fine. It's obviously just coming through my headphones. It's something,
23: great.
7: Nothing to worry about. What,
23: well,
7: what are you saying?
23: Olympic Games, the voyage of the Olympiad, initial budget, $5 billion. They're now talking about conservative estimate of 14.
7: Hang on a minute, sorry. That's not interference.
23: You know, look at the dome. I mean, you may not look at the dome. We do not know how...
7: Right, sorry, stop a second. Sorry. That's not interference.
23: What isn't?
7: That is not interference. That is not interference.
23: What are you talking about?
7: Matt.
23: Can you hear me?
7: Sorry. We're getting some kind of interference from your call, okay? Thanks very much. Try ringing back. Sorry about that. Thanks. Bye. Look, I really don't know what's going on here. I'm having terrible interference. Matt, can you please do something about this? Matt. Yeah, very funny, Matt.
20: Yeah. Yeah, listen, it's okay. The engineers are onto it, all right? It's a fault in your headphones.
7: Okay.
20: Not going out live. Don't worry about it.
7: Oh, we've lost him again. Well, I'm going to carry on. I just, it's a terrible interference. I'm just glad you can't hear it because it's really disconcerting. Okay, let's go to another call. I've got Khalid. Khalid's down the line. Hello, Khalid.
2: What is point education? What is point?
7: Well, education is to learn.
2: What is point learn?
7: It's to enrich our lives.
2: What is point life? What is point?
7: Well, you got to live because you want to live.
2: What is point live?
7: I don't know. What is point?
2: What is point?
7: Look, Khalid, you've rung in before. You made this point before. Look, tonight, I really just can't cope with anything, okay?
2: What is point anything? What is point?
7: Yeah. Okay, I'm going to go to my next call. Hello?
3: Hello, Gary.
7: Hello.
3: I was ringing in about public versus private education. I don't think any of your callers have actually really got to the nub of the issue today.
7: No.
3: I think it's a very difficult question, obviously, because there is a discrepancy in society, and you can't ignore the fact...
7: Sorry, can you hear that?
3: We've
7: had terrible problems, sorry. We've got really bad, sort of, some kind of problem on the phones here. We've had it on the whole show.
3: Right.
7: And you definitely can't hear it.
3: No. I can't.
7: This is odd. Carry on, anyway.
3: I was saying that the vast majority of people who do actually go to university have been private schools.
7: Oh,
3: so
7: God.
3: You can't... I know, it is terrible. It does bother me because... Sorry,
7: there's really... This is not... I can't stand this.
3: Sorry, do you want me to hang up?
7: No, please don't go, because I can't... The thing is, my talkback's broken. I can't get in contact with Matt, and you're the only person I can talk to. I'm just stuck in the room.
3: It could be a fault on the line, so if I hang up, then that will...
7: No, please don't hang up. The lights have just gone off.
3: Right.
7: This is just odd. I don't like this.
3: Right.
7: Don't go. Matt.
3: Well, I'm on the...
7: Please don't hang up.
3: Okay,
7: Talk to me.
3: So, all right, then. So, I was saying about... Yeah, I mean, I was, privately educated myself, but I feel... Are you okay?
7: I can hear some... It's dark. It's really horrible. I don't know if I'm seeing things or feeling things, but I don't like this at all. I can't... I'm going to have to try and... Hang on a minute.
3: Are there any...
7: It's very cold.
3: Oh. Hello?
7: The door's locked.
3: Okay. Maybe it's some kind of security shutdown and...
7: No,
3: and it's not.
7: They haven't got one.
3: Right.
7: Listen, can you ring someone?
3: Yeah, of course. I'll ring. I'll just put the phone down.
7: Don't put the phone down. Can you stay on the phone? Can you stay on the phone, yep. Please? Don't go. I can't speak to anyone.
3: Shall
7: I'm worried
3: make my point anyway about the education, or shall I?
7: Let's talk.
3: Right. Okay. So public versus private. Private schools do undoubtedly give an advantage to children who went to them.
7: Yeah.
3: As I say, I went to a private school and I found. Found that it was easier to go to university. It's been easier to get jobs. It's basically set me up for life. Now, my sister's children, she can't afford to send them to private school, so they are, you know, it's like...
7: Hello? Hello? Presumably she's been cut off. Matt, if you can hear me, can you just do something about the lights and try and get the heating back on? Matt? Matt? Anyone? Well, we've got time for one more call. The light's flashing, so there must be someone there. Hello? Right. Okay. Matt, can you hear me? Matt, is that you coming? What's that? I don't like this. Can anybody hear me? This is not... Can anyone hear me now? I can... Please. This is the award-winning Gary Bellamy here on Down the Line. If you're the last person I'm talking to... What is that?

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3: There's supposed to be a man. It says on the bump quite clearly, meet Oim, whoever that is. Oim? Yeah, meet Dockside, 8:40 a.m, Invergordon, Scotland. I've worn a red carnation in case it helps. This is definitely Invergordon, and this is definitely a Dockside, so I can't have got it wrong. Oh, no, hang on, is this definitely Scotland? Excuse me, sir.
4: What?
3: Oh, I'm terribly sorry. Is this Scotland?
4: You're not from around here, are you, pretty laddie?
3: No, Budley Salterton. Well, this must be Scotland, it's freezing, but then it is July. I'm looking at the Cromarty Firth, apparently. It's like a massive river, but full of sea, and dotted all the way along it are what I assume must be oil rigs. Now, one of them should be the Skelpit Lug, where I'm supposed to be working as a roundabout. I had expected a chopper. You know, if I'm going to be working on an oil rig, I want to arrive properly in a helicopter, not in some silly little boat like an oil rigging girl. Oh, where is this Oim bloke?
5: You must be Giles Wembley Hogg.
3: You must be Oim.
5: No, I'm Ali McDowd. I'm the Offshore Installations Manager. You're O-I-M.
3: Oh. Well, I'm supposed to be meeting someone called Oim.
5: Well, that's probably me. You're Oim.
3: No, I'm not Oim. But as Oim's clearly not coming, I'm pleased to meet you. Now, I was led to understand that there would be a ride in a helicopter.
5: No. It's just Grace's wee boat, I'm afraid.
4: Hello again.
3: Oh, I want to go on a chopper. Like an Apocalypse Now.
6: I love the smell of napalm in the morning.
3: Well, that and croissant.
5: Get in the boat.
3: Right. Honestly, 2 months offshore and no chopper.
4: And you get sweetheart, don't be shy.
3: Right. Hello again, miss.
4: I'm Tracy.
3: Right. I should warn you, I'm not very good on boats.
4: And we're off.
3: Oh, that was sooner than I expected. And another.
4: Over the side would be good.
3: Righty-ho. So why am I, Giles Wembley Hogg, 2 M's, 2 G's, about to go to work on an oil rig? Why indeed? Well, I've graduated with a degree in Canadian studies. A double first, as it happens. No Wembley Hogg's ever got a degree before, so that's one. Plus, I'm the only student to have bothered to complete Canadian studies, making the double. Since then, I've been busy as a bee in the Budley Fudgery with Mr. Figgis. But that's no career for the son of a Wembley Hogg. Apparently. I had planned to work my way up the fudge ladder and eventually get the position of Chief Fudger. Mr. Figgis is 87, still going strong. No one knows fudge like the old fig. Except possibly Fat Wendy from Stockley Pomeroy. Anyway, oil rigs. My father, Peter Wembley Hogg, same spelling, sat me down and said, Gilesy, I've spoken to Sir Michael Hanley Duncan from North East Oil. And I said, oh. And he said, Gilesy, would you like to go and work on an oil rig? And I said, no. So we agreed to disagree, and here I am, about to become a roundabout. It's a 3-month tour of duty in some of the roughest conditions in the world, with some of the toughest men to match. So, I bought some little boxes of fudge for them as a please don't tear me limb from limb offering. I'm Giles Wembley Hogg, roistering roughneck roundabout, and hopefully I won't die. Day 2. I'm still on, and it's my safety induction. Oim's got me and some of the other new bods strapped into a sort of rocket-shaped escape boat hanging off the side of the rig at 45 degrees, or less. Rig's nice, bit rusty, quite high, no sign of any oil. Anyway, this safety induction thing shouldn't take too long. Probably the old life jacket chat. You know, strap, strap, whistle and blow. Light on the collar, no high heels on the inflatable slide.
7: Okay, I want you to check all 4 crossbody straps and adopt the number 3.
3: What a fuss. You are talking to someone who survived 3 goes on the flying pasty ride at Slapton Sands, you know. And that's deadly.
7: Okay, then here we go.
3: Oh, looks like we're going to be lowered down the
7: chute.
3: Hopefully it won't go too far.
5: Okay, everyone, that was a 100-foot vertical drop with an impact velocity of over 25 metres per second, giving the craft enough momentum to be propelled underwater over 100 metres away from the bubbling rig.
3: So sudden!
5: So, everyone, please just take your time before you try and move, okay? And, Giles, you might want to get out of that boiler suit when we get back
3: yep.
5: And incinerate it.
3: Yes, okay.

0: least tie off the legs before it...
1: Okay. Nobody look at me.
2: Day 3. Back on deck. All going well. One of the lads spoke to me at dinner last night, so we're getting there. Slowly, slowly, catch you, monkey. I think he said, or it could have been past the salt. Oh, here come the other guys on my shift.
3: You must be the posh lad that our TC was going on about.
2: Charles Wembley Hogg, 2 M's, 2 G's.
3: You taking the piss?
2: No. I don't know.
3: I'm Sandy, Tracy's brother. This is Andy, mine and Tracy's older brother.
2: All right. Right. You must be Scotch, like Tracy, are you?
3: Aye, we're Scottish, and we're quite protective of our wee Tracy.
4: Are they?
2: Well, she's a lovely girl.
3: So, what do you know about working on a platform, Giles?
2: Well, Sir Michael Hanley Duncan is an old mucker of my father's.
3: Oh, right, ours too. That's how we got the job, eh, Andy?
4: All right.
2: Ah, why do you keep hitting me?
3: I'm not sure yet.
2: Right. Yep, there it is again. Look, between you and me, I'm mainly into fudge.
3: I don't care what you do in England. Up here, it's hands off our Tracy.
4: All right.
2: Deal. Oh, and no punch. Good. So how long have you two been active roundabout?
4: Ow.
3: Roustabout, it's called. Being a roustabout.
2: Right.
3: You see those lads there? That's mm-hmm. Jock.
5: Hi, Lenny.
3: Jack.
6: Hello.
3: Jackie.
6: Hi.
3: They and me and Andy.
4: Right.
3: And now you, a roustabout. Yeah. Anything that gets moved about on this deck, drill pipe, grease, yeah. equipment, whatever, yeah. is our responsibility, yeah. and we are answerable to that man in there.
7: Oh. One-eyed Sven, the crane driver.
2: Is that safe?
3: No. No, he's useless, and he's only got the one eye, hence the name.
2: Clever.
3: So you have to watch it on deck because he tends to bounce stuff.
2: Oh, there goes one of the jackies.
3: Aye, it's like 10-pin bowling out here most days. Look out, Giles, he's coming back.
2: Ah! Yes, he missed me.
3: Good dodge.
2: Skillo. You can't get me, you can't...
3: Strike! All right.
2: No.
3: Aha, that'll be our chasing. Now you can see what roustabouts actually do.
2: What, moon her and ask to see her bats?
3: No, we get what's on the deck of her supply boat onto the deck of this platform.
8: Right, you men, stop that. Come on, Sandy, Andy, you go down the boat and give wee Tracy a hand hitching the food crates up on the crane. The rest of you can unload up here and take it out to the galley.
2: What about me, Oim? What shall I do?
8: Aye, Giles. You can carry the lettuce.
2: Aye, aye, Captain. Iceberg, dead ahead!
8: What?
2: Oh, sorry, I meant the lettuce. It was a joke. Iceberg? You know, like lettuce?
8: Ow.
9: That's our swamp, lad!
2: I'm on Tracy's boat. Most of the gear's been unloaded and the lads are back on the rig. She's quite strong, old Tracy, when you get close enough. So I'm having a bit of a hide behind the engine block.
9: Oh, Giles, there you are.
2: Oh, I didn't know that could move. Hello.
9: Just the two heads of lettuce, is it?
2: Yes.
9: Well, don't overdo it, sweetheart. You have a wee sit down with me.
2: Well, your brothers said...
9: You weren't hiding from me, were you?
2: A bit. None of the lads seem to be all that keen on me, especially Sandy and Andy. I don't think any of them went to boarding school either. Not once. Very odd.
9: You're fascinating. Do you know that?
2: Sorry. Have I been weird? It happens, I'm afraid.
9: No, I like it. I've never met one of you before. You're cute.
2: I'm not.
9: I'm lunching on the rig before I head back. Will you join me?
2: What, up there?
9: Aye. A bit of a romantic meal. Just you, me, some candles.
2: And 200 men who haven't been ashore for 9 days.
9: Aye.
2: And your brothers.
9: Go on, that'll be nice.
2: No, it won't. Cook's making fried Scottish indeterminate thing, bound to be in batter.
9: Giles, you old smoothie, you've talked me into it. Now, shall we walk all the way up the steps or snuggle up in the crate and take the crane?
2: Walk.
10: Told you, lettuce in batter. Mmm, yumps.
11: Aye, good Scottish food. Can you pass the neat?
10: I don't think so. I've been eating them for 3 days and so far nothing.
12: You are so sweet. I could just eat you up.
10: Please don't. They're all watching.
8: Okay, let's have everybody's attention.
10: Ah, thank goodness. Speeches. Shall I ping a glass? Oops. Speech!
8: Okay, aye. Uh-huh, thank you, Giles. So, we are out of the Firth at 0600 hours tomorrow, everyone. So thanks for your patience and hard work in getting the rig seaworthy.
10: Not a problem.
8: There are still a fair few things need to be done, particularly out on deck. Everything right. out there needs to be lashed down by the end of the shift tonight. Oh, and whoever has lashed down the crate with the lashing equipment in it, could you please undo it?
10: Whoops.
8: Now, there'll be crew shortly this evening from 1800 to 2100 hours. before the boats will be left ashore. Clear?
4: Oh, no.
12: What's the matter?
4: Three rules. That's not good. That's effectively 3-1 against me making it back to the rig at all. I'd better not go.
12: You could come and have dinner at my family's place, if you like. We'll look after you, Giles.
4: Oh, no.
7: Is my family no good enough for you, Giles?
10: Sandy, well, I'd love to come for dinner, yes. Thank you, Tracy.
12: All right.
7: All right.
4: All right. Will there be neeps? Day 3. Later. After lunch, Oim had a word with me about mucking up the lashing, so I was put on nipple greasing, but I got the giggles and the grease gun went off in my hand. So, I've been given the opportunity to be locked in the radio room to note down the shipping forecast, which apparently the BBC read out on the radio. Hello?
8: Okay, Giles?
4: Ah, yes, Oim?
8: Giles, I'm not Oim. I'm Ali, not Oim. Yeah, it doesn't matter.
5: So, I hope your manager's okay with the forecast.
4: Aye, aye, Oim. Here it all is.
5: What's this?
4: Shipping forecast, sir. Look, it's said to warn you that someone called Gale is going fishing, and apparently they found a Viking called Utsira in his 40s. Then something about a German dog biting someone on the Humber.
8: You mean dogger, fisher, German bite.
4: So the German bites the dog. Right. There was definitely a bit about a man in Portland making biscuits.
8: Biscay.
4: Oh, French. Biscay. 5, I think. But then rising to 6, so it could have been cakes. Lindy Fastener's from the Irish Sea's becoming good, and I think it might be her birthday because she's becoming 6 later. Fair Isle, Faroes, colonic for occasionally, but fog becoming foggy, or rain, or someone in the hemorrhoids.
8: Hebrides.
4: Probably.
8: Giles, I'm moving 2,000 tons of rig out into the North Sea tomorrow morning, and the weather really is going to be pretty important, so tell me, seriously, did you get any of the shipping forecast?
4: Rock all. I'm at Tracy's house. She's not down yet, but I'm about to attempt dinner with the brothers Grimm and their mum and dad, who are terribly authentic. I thought the dad had put on that blue face paint like in Braveheart, but on closer inspection I think it's just broken veins. Their mum's really very sweet, but I have got a nasty feeling she's attempted home cooking.
12: Jeremy, no. Would you like
4: it? Oh, no thanks.
12: Oh, you've had your tea?
4: No, but I have tried Scottish food.
6: Whiskey.
4: You're telling me, it looks lethal.
6: No, son. Whiskey. I may be careful a wee dram.
4: Oh, right. When? Please.
6: Dry rig for the next. We'll take a drink with me and the family, Giles.
4: No, didn't get any of that.
6: You need help.
12: And safe home.
4: Safe home?
7: Safe home.
6: Right. It's just quite strong.
12: How about the Scotch egg to keep the sting off it?
4: No. Incidentally, how do you scotch an egg?
12: Wrap in meat and batter and fry it.
4: Oh, right. Same as the fish, then. And what's that one there?
12: Blancmange.
4: You see, mums would never have thought of doing that. So, Tracy tells me you worked on the rigs yourself, Mr. McSomething. You must have lots of stories.
6: Oh.
4: Good.
12: Ta-da! Here I am, Gilesy.
4: Oh, my God.
12: Sorry, I'm late for tea. I was just putting my face on.
4: Did it work?
12: Giles, show Mum your signet ring. That's his family crest.
13: Ooh.
12: What is it?
4: Well, that's a pig rampant with a trowel and bucket, and below is what we think is a dead otter.
12: He's from real aristocracy, and your sexy drawers.
4: Well, in a way.
7: Didn't speak to her sister like that, Giles. I've told you before.
6: All right.
12: Giles, would you like to step out for a stroll before we head back?
4: No. How? Who was that?
12: Sorry, I'm forgetting myself.
4: Well, I'd probably better head back, eh?
12: You've got an hour yet, Giles.
4: Yeah, but I should leave you all to it. You take the family road, I'll do the Giles road, and I'll be on the oil rigger for ye.
12: About a week of tonight?
4: No, you're all right. Oh, good tackle.
12: Thank you.
4: On concrete, you couldn't move a bit, could you? I can't.
12: Hook her up, stud muffin, I'm coming in.
4: I can't breathe!
7: Giles, I warned you, let her go!
12: Kiss me!
2: We're off. It's 6 o'clock and the tide is high, so we're moving on. I'm on the deck, waving to Tracy on the shore. Yeah, bye! She's waving like fury. Two very fat-looking boats are towing us out to sea, incredibly slowly. Yup. Still waving like mad. Bye! I'm waving back. Still waving. That's 2 hours now, and we've moved about 40 yards. My arm's starting to go numb. Still waving. Bye! Yes. Right, we're off. To the open sea, where man faces nature alone. Soaked. Better pop these oilskins in the tumble dryer. Day six. I'm afraid to say my oilskins had a bit of a shrinky-dink in the old tumble dryer and are now only 8 inches high and rigid. I'm on deck and we're out at sea at last. Quite a rough journey in the end, so Sandy, Andy and some of the lads kindly lashed me down in one of the pipe holders so I wouldn't get blown about too badly.
13: Well, what are you doing in there?
2: Oh, hello, I'm...
13: Ali.
2: Just recording my diary, sir. Trying to undo over 45 foot of canvas webbing and rope.
13: And where are your oilskins? You know you're not allowed on deck without them.
2: No, no, here they are. I've been using them as a bookmark.
13: Giles, you've been here for a week, yeah. And I'm supposed to do an assessment for Sir Michael Hanley Duncan. But if you want to do it another time when you know, less tied up.
2: No, no, it's fine, Oim. You carry on.
13: Okay. Well, how do you feel everything's going?
2: Well, other than the fact that I'm tied to the pipe deck, quite well, I feel. There was a bit of a spanner in the works on Tuesday,
13: Oh, what was that then?
2: What?
13: The spanner in the works.
2: Oh, well, I got a big spanner, and I dropped it in the works.
13: Fine. Well, are you managing all right with the accommodation, sharing with Sandy and Andy, I mean?
2: Oh, is that where I'm supposed to sleep? They told me I was up on the big metal tower thing in the middle of the deck.
13: Derek?
2: No, Sandy told me. Either way, I'll just stay put until this Derek chap actually needs me to move.
13: No, because when the drilling starts tomorrow, the roughnecks will be hanging up there in harnesses.
2: Aren't I?
13: No, I think the plural is harnesses.
2: Right.
13: And once we start drilling, I'll also want you to stay well clear of the tool pusher.
2: Probably sensible. We had the same rule at Charterhouse.
13: Giles, just try not to upset anyone, okay? Because we're not going to see another human being for 6 weeks.
12: What the hell was that?
2: Tell me it's not what I think it is.
13: How did she get all the way out here?
14: Whee! Soft laddie!
2: It's Tracy.
13: And she's got the horn.
14: It's me, Tracy!
2: Quickly, untie me, please. Day nine. A bad day. My rucksack's mysteriously gone missing, and it seems that Tracy accidentally on purpose forgot to give us all the food we need for the trip. So, she's followed us out here with another 40 barrels of frying oil, batter mix, and more scotch eggs than you can shake a stick at. Literally. I tried this morning. I've been asked to unload her boat, but she's down there. So, rather cunningly, I've talked one-eyed Sven into letting me have a go on his crane.
15: Gently, Giles. You must treat her like a lady. Little movements.
2: Righto, Sven. Whoop. Now, this shouldn't be too tricky. It's a bit like the cuddly toy grab at Slapton Sands, though if truth be told, I normally drop those slippy sods. I'm sure it's rigged.
15: Easy now, easy. You are not fishing out neon Care Bears now, Giles.
16: Can we...
15: You've just got to get the big hook through the little eyelet on the top of the crate.
16: Yes, we can!
2: Yep! Got it! Yes, here it comes!
15: Are you sure?
2: Yep. Oh, no, no, hang on. That's not right.
14: I pulled the bloody boat! Put it down!
15: That is the boat, yes?
2: I'm not sure how, but I seem to have picked up the whole boat. Oh, look, there's Tracy! Still waving, both arms now, and shouting. Whoop, whoop, watch it!
14: Put it down, you idiot!
15: Put it down, yeah. That's nearly 4 tons of boat. It's too heavy! Put it down!
2: Oh, that's torn it. I've got a nasty feeling I've pranged the accommodation block with a boat. Quite a big one, too.
17: Wood Giles Wembley Hop, please report to the OIS office.
18: What? No, that's gone as well as it held.
17: Right, Wood Giles Wembley Hop, please report to the tool pusher's office immediately.
2: That's me. I don't like the sound of this. I think I'm in trouble. I've managed to avoid Tracy since the prank, but I suspect I'm going to get the sack from Oim. Probably for the best.
19: Morning, Giles.
2: Tracy. Look, I'm so sorry. I really didn't mean to...
19: Listen, Giles, I want to get away.
2: That's not going to be very easy now I've burst your boat.
19: No, Giles, please listen. I want to get away from here.
2: Can you swim?
19: No, Giles.
2: I can, not very well, but with a floaty.
19: Giles, please. People like you don't come up here very often.
2: Ever?
19: Yes, ever. People like you don't come up here ever. And you've just reminded me of, well, The thing is, Giles, I want more from life than just driving a boat to and from oil platforms all the time.
16: Probably a good thing in the circumstances.
19: Tell me about Budley Salterton.
16: Budley? Bud? Well, pebbly, obviously. Tea mornings, scones, flowers on the green, a strong determination to prevent gypsy types from stopping anywhere near the town.
19: Take me there, Giles. I could make a new life. I know I'm a bit rough and ready.
16: Both of those things, really.
19: But I'd change. I could take sunny tours round the bay, fish for mackerel, that sort of thing.
16: Sounds nice.
19: Yeah, I could catch thousands of them and gut the bastards right there in the boat.
16: Well, as I say, sounds nice.
19: I really do fancy you, Giles, if that helps at all.
16: No.
19: I'm going to shut my eyes, and if you come over here and kiss me, I'll know. If you don't, well, I'm going to devote the rest of my time on this rig to trying to persuade you.
2: I've volunteered for diving duty. I'm going to be spending the next 3 days nearly a mile beneath the surface of the North Sea. It's either that or face Tracy and the 30 men who've just found a very large boat in their bedrooms. We're about half a mile down now in a deep water diving bell, and I'm about to be briefed by the dive master. They say diving is the most dangerous job on the rig. Normally you need years of training, but Oyn kindly approved me for the descent after he discovered a propeller in his pillowcase. Top man. Apparently, if I listen very carefully to everything the dive master tells me, I should be fine. Here goes.
20: Aye, as long as you divot won't go boat or nothing, we should be canny-like. Reet, we're going to be descending about 2,300 metres until we reach the ocean bed-like, but the descent will be quite slow, so as we can get a decent chance to adjust to the pressure-like.
2: Brilliant. He's Dutch.
20: Right, no. Let's have a bit of a look over the equipment we're going to need doing that, because your nuts going to get cooler than a dead granny's knickers, like.
2: I'm going to die.
21: This is classic. I'm standing on the seabed in a massive helmet and lead boots. Not as a punishment, it's part of the job. I'm supposed to be helping the dive master carry welding equipment to the drilling hole or something. We've developed our own language, which is part mime, part drawings, and the rest explained through violence. I keep dropping things on the bottom, which is annoying, but for everything I've dropped, I've tended to find something else. So it's rounds and swingabouts. Sure, I've lost the gas axe, but on the plus side, we've now got all the silt we need. And I found the spanner I dropped, which is... Hang on. What's that? There's something there. It's got, long, thin arms. It's sort of green and red with squiddy tentacles on its back. What is it? I think it's feeding. Its mouth is as big as its body. I'm in real danger here. Okay, Charlie, don't move. Oh, it's drifting this way. It's looking right at me. Oh, my God! Oh, my... Rucksack! My rucksack! It's all right. It's my rucksack. I wondered where that had got to. One of the lads must have thrown it in for a joke, obviously knowing I'd find it down here. Who'd have thought, eh? Rucksack. Of all places.
2: Day 14. Back on deck, and the diving was great fun, but now I'm decompressing, which is terribly dull. Locked in a small metal canister, I feel like a sardine, but there aren't any, so I'll have to have a scotch egg, I suppose. I'm bored, bored, bored. Actually, I might find out and get a book.
20: Nah, simple mad doorman was old boss.
2: No idea, that could have been anything. But if it was don't open the door, he's probably right. Something really horrid has attached itself to the outside of the chamber. I think it's Tracy. She's been pressed up against the window since we got back to the surface.
22: Hello, Gilesy. It's me, Tracy.
2: Apart from that, it's... Oh, what is that smell?
20: I tell you what, man, I shouldn't have had those four Scots eggs on the way back up, like.
2: No, no idea. I tell you what, you shouldn't have had those four Scotch eggs on the way back up.
20: Yeah, that's what I just said, man.
2: No, I was just saying you shouldn't have had those four Scotch eggs on the way back up.
20: I know, I keep guffing.
2: It's just you keep guffing, you know, and we're in a decompression chamber.
20: I know, that's what I just said.
2: No, I said you keep guffing and we're in a decompression chamber.
20: I know.
22: Did you have good fun diving? Are you going to hold in your breath?
2: Oh, how much longer are we in here?
20: I'm not exactly sure.
2: Well, don't have another one.
20: Sorry.
2: He's having another scotch egg. Don't have another scotch egg.
20: Oh, sorry about that.
2: Right, that is it. I'm getting out of here.
19: Giles, I've missed you. Come on and give wee Tracy a big kiss and a cuddle and a bit of a...
2: Right, back inside. Day 16, and there's a whopper of a storm. The BBC really should have mentioned this instead of going on about German dogs and some family called the Grundys. Anyway, Oyn's given me a promotion. I'm now head laundry waller. I've got a huge soggy pile of oilskins here, but I'm not falling for the old tumble dryer shrinky-dink trick again. I'm taking this lot straight out on deck. They'll be drying a jiff in this breeze. Whoa. Oh! Right, they're going everywhere.
20: Oh, who threw that?
2: Sorry, my trousers blew off.
0: Niles, pick those up before it's an accident. Sandy, get those pipes flushed down. Andy, I need you on the derrick.
20: All right.
1: This is getting worse. How come no one knew this was coming? Oh!
2: Whoop, right in the face with Sven's all-in-ones. Sorry, Tracy. Here, let me...
20: Keep your grubby mitts off our sister, you randy wee git.
0: All
2: right. Fine with me. Andy, what are you doing up there in the hard eye?
0: He's trying to stop the oilskins from getting in the drill head.
2: Right.
0: Sven, get up there and walk down that crane arm.
20: Andy, watch yourself. One-eyed Sven's heading for the crane tower.
2: Oh, this is a nightmare. There's pipes rolling all over the deck, a swinging crane arm, and this laundry's going at a hell of a lick.
0: Tracy, Giles, get inside. It's no safe.
1: Come with me, Giles. I'll find us some blankets. And we can snuggle under.
2: Actually, I think I'll stay out here and chase down these oilskins.
1: What, in this?
2: Yeah, it's fun.
1: Come on, Giles, please. I think I love you.
20: Giles, leave her alone.
1: Giles, come on.
2: No, I can't. Your brothers will kill me.
20: Right, we will.
2: And if they don't, I might.
20: Andy, watch that plane, Adam. He's coming.
1: Andy, look out. Sven's heading straight for you.
2: What? There goes another oilskin straight at Sven.
20: Look out. I can't see it.
2: Ooh, got him right in the dodgy eye with a flying sou'wester.
20: I'm touching down. Yeah, black leather. All right. I'm all right! Giles, you saved Andy's life. You saved his life.
2: No, it's fine, really.
20: No! No, you're a good man, Giles. We owe you. Listen, if you want, you can go out with our wee Tracy. You can.
2: What?
20: Look, I'm staying if you want to go out with our Tracy. It's
2: all right. No, you're okay, lads. But I'm fine.
20: No, it's okay.
2: Yeah, but I don't want to.
20: But you can.
2: But I'd rather not.
20: Do you know fancy our sister like, Giles?
2: She's massive.
20: You what?
3: Thank God. I'm exhausted. Hang on. Yeah, we're safe. I'm in, oh no. I'm in the terrifying escape boat thing from the safety induction. Still, at least Tracy won't...
1: Are you in there?
3: Oh, no. Right, I'm buckling myself in. This is it. Just like that last scene in Aliens. Adios, Tracy.
1: Giles.
3: Here goes. 3, 2,
1: Giles.
3: 1. Oh, thank God. I've made it. Oh, I can't believe it. Safe at last.
1: Giles, that wasn't very nice. Could you let me in now, please?

0: the cough drops.
1: I'm crunching my polo, dear Liza, dear Liza. I'm crunching my polo, dear Liza, crunching.
2: The nicest thing about the mint with a hole is that it's smooth and never crumbles. You can eat polo without other people hearing. Try sucking them, dear Henry.
1: I can't. I've already crunched them all.
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2: Say here, Ben, answer the phone, will you? I got my hands full here. What are you doing back at the counter there?
3: I'm looking for my boots. I set them back here last night before I went to bed in the back room, and now they're gone. Dad rat it.
2: Oh, well, look for them after a bit.
3: Yeah, but I want them right now. The darn things must have been stole or something. I set them right here along...
2: Mind your consigned boots. Answer the phone.
3: Oh, shucks. There was a darn good pair of boots took.
4: Well, go ahead. Say something. Hello? Hello? Hello? No, I ain't calling the number, dad ding it.
2: What's the matter?
4: There wasn't nobody on the phone.
2: Well, more than likely they hung up before you got there. The whole darn store's on fire. You wouldn't move any faster than that. Ain't them your boots down there in the center of the floor?
4: Where?
2: Right there.
4: I'll be dad darn. Now, how did they get there?
2: Left them behind the counter, did you? Well, hurry up. Put them on. Let's get the store swept out before someone comes in here.
4: Well, I'm putting them on, ain't I? No use of sweeping out nohow. With this dad darn rain, people will just be tracking mud in.
2: Now, never you mind. We're going to sweep out just the same. If I left things to you, this store wouldn't be fit for a pig.
4: Is that so?
2: Yes.
4: But just let me tell you something. If you left things to me, this store would be... fit for the best pigs in the country. Darn boots kind of tight. Every time I get them, ouch.
2: Say, what in perdition is the matter?
4: Say, something in my boot. Something in my boot, yeah.
2: Well, shake your boot out. Shake it out.
4: Well, wait till I get it off. Well, why, the dad-den thing's full of water.
2: What? Hey, hold on. Don't pour it on the floor, you darn fool.
4: Well, how did it get there in the first place?
2: Oh, I don't know how it got there, but you can't go pouring it on the... say, Eb, look up there.
4: There.
2: That's how the water got in your boot. The roof's leaking.
4: The roof's leaking?
2: Yes.
4: You mean it leaked into my boot?
2: Yes. Oh, gosh, you mighty. Oh, say, have we got any more of that tar stuff for plugging up leaks?
4: Yeah, there's some in the closet there with the broom and the dustpan.
2: Well, you go and get it. Go get it while I fetch the stepladder.
4: Yeah, but we can't get up on the roof in this rain.
2: Well, maybe we can fix it from the inside. Go on now, go on and get it.
4: Ah, shucks.
2: Yeah?
4: All of something happening around here caused a lot of work.
2: Never mind. Hope this darn ladder will reach. If it don't, we'll just have
4: here
2: to...
4: Here it is. You gotta mix it up, though.
2: Well, wait a second now. I kind of forget how to do this. Let me have that direction tag a minute. Yes, that's it. Let's see here now. Into contents, you can be. You got can be there?
4: Yeah, I got two cans.
2: Well, has one of them got a bee on it?
4: Got what?
2: Is there a bee on it?
4: No, I think that's a fly.
2: Oh, look out. Let me see them cans. Yes, that's the one. Now, let's see here. Into the contents of canned bee, pour a small amount of canned bee so as to dissolve. Yes, that's it. Pour some canned bee into it.
4: Pour what into it?
2: Canned bee. Put a small amount of... hold on. Where you going?
4: I'm going after some candy.
2: Oh, you don't want no candy, Eb. Just pour a little of that stuff out of that can into that one.
4: Well, why didn't you say so?
2: Hold on, that's enough. Just soften her up. See if I got my pocket knife here and we'll smear some of that stuff over the leak and have it fixed in jiffy.
4: You got your knife?
2: Yes. Now, I tell you steady this ladder while I get up there. All right, get hold of her now. Steady her. Steadier. Well,
3: I am steadier, ain't I? Did you see where it's leaking?
2: Yes, yes. Just a little place. Wait, I'll sort of clean it out overnight before we put the stuff into the thing. Jim's clear.
3: Hey, look out there. You're making it leak worse.
2: Oh, well, don't let go of the ladder. Steady it.
3: But she's leaking harder.
2: I know it. Hand me the can.
3: Which one?
2: The one with letter B on it. And hang on to the ladder.
3: How's that?
2: Letter B.
3: Oh, letter B. I thought you said to hang on to it.
2: I did say hang on to it. Grab it, I tell
3: you. Dang you, Zeb. I wish you'd figure out what you want me to do.
2: Yeah.
3: First you say stay the ladder, and then you say letter B, and
2: Didn't say the ladder.
3: Well, then what did you say to let B?
2: I said the letter.
3: Finish the darn job yourself. I'm going over to...
2: You're
3: going to
2: stay right here and hold this ladder. Turn your hide. Now hand me that can with letter B with on it.
3: You mean this one?
2: Yes, of course, that's it. Outstanding. During this week, drop went right into my eye.
3: A what?
2: I say a drop. This is what'd you do that for?
3: You said to drop it.
2: I didn't.
3: Did.
2: I didn't need
3: you
2: it.
3: Did.
2: No, I did not. Hand me that can.
3: Now, here, take your dad ratted thing and be...
2: Oh, but that's the wrong one. It's the wrong one.
3: How's that?
2: I say that can't be. Can be?
3: Can be?
2: No, can't be.
3: Can't be what?
2: Can be.
3: Ah, shucks. I tell you, I'm through. Can be and can't be and will be and won't be. Shucks. I'm through. I won't work for no crazy fella.
2: But I'm talking about can be. The can you drop. Give me it.
3: Well, take it.
2: Man, the Goshen. Last, you begin to show a little sense. Now, steady the ladder. I'll get this thing fixed here in a minute. Thing was kind of loose, but... There. That seems to do it. Yes, that's beginning to get it. There.
3: Now,
2: that's shut. It. Wait a minute now. Just a little mite more right there. Now hold it like it down.
5: Oh, gosh, what are you doing?
2: Oh, it's none of your business, young feller.
3: Well, if you got the all-fired thing fixed, I'm going over to the Gem restaurant and get me a cup of coffee. I ain't had no breakfast yet.
2: Yeah, go ahead. I'll be darn glad to get rid of you.
3: Yeah, you don't need to be so dad darn persnickety about it.
2: Never see such a dumb feller in all my born days. Well, what do you want, Hector?
5: Oh, I just dropped in to see if you'd heard from that aviator yet. A fellow that was going to take my job with Major Barnes.
2: No, I ain't heard nothing from him yet. Not since he was in here yesterday afternoon.
5: Well, are you sure he'll take the job all right?
2: Why, certainly he'll take it and be darn glad to get it.
5: You're sure?
2: Now, yes, quit pestering me about it. With this darn storm and the roof leaking and that being in the way, I got enough trouble.
5: Oh, shoot, this isn't much of a storm. I've seen lots worse storms than this.
2: Yes, you hear you tell it.
5: Well, I have. I've seen plenty of storms. I saw a storm at sea once that would make this storm seem just like an April shower.
2: Yes.
5: I was aboard an old windjammer. I was up in the crow's nest, and all of a sudden...
2: Crow's nest? What were you doing up in the crow's nest?
5: I was feeding the crows. That's it, yes, feeding the crows.
2: Yes, but where?
5: When all of a sudden the storm was upon us. Oh, gosh, it was terrible. Waves mountain high came crashing over the midriffians, battered our bilges to bits, sweeping the bath of the creel, and pouring into a deluge into our main topsails, mizzen, and grogs. Our top gallant bridge was torn to shreds.
2: Now, hold on.
5: Then I saw we were going down. So what did I do? I dive into the raging, storming ocean. For 2 days I battled the waves, and then I finally landed on a desert island. There wasn't a stick, nor a stone, nor a house, nor a tree on it, nothing but sand. And I was there for 3 years.
2: Yeah, well, you slipped up that time, Hector. If there wasn't nothing on the island, what did you eat?
5: What did I eat?
2: Yeah.
5: Oh, yes. What did I eat? Oh, I ate sandwiches, yes.
2: Ate sandwiches?
5: Yes, this was one of the sandwich islands.
2: No, is that so? Well, just a second here till I see what this... Hello? Oh, yes. What? Oh, gosh. All right, yes, sir. Goodbye. Oh.
5: Say, what's the matter?
2: Oh, there's that aviator feller. He ain't gonna fly for you.
5: He ain't?
2: No, he says that airplane you have to go up in is nothing but an old wreck. Says it'll bust to pieces as soon as it gets in the air. Won't risk his life doing it.
5: Oh, gosh, then I'll have to go up.
2: Yes.
5: I'll have to go up after all.
2: Yes.
5: Oh, shoot. It's just like the old saying goes, it never rains but what it pours.
2: Yes, yes, and there goes that darn leak again.
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6: To enhance your listening pleasure, the following program has been recorded in binaural sound. To reap the full benefit of this system, the listener should be wearing stereo headphones in a chair placed between two speakers at least 10 feet apart. The set itself should be equipped with a Dolby noise reduction unit with a high-quality separation mode on the amplifier. The speakers should have mid-range woofer and tweeter outputs, and unless the speaker housings are made of brick, should be placed on the floor beside a sturdy inner wall. The listener should sit with legs together and arms folded neatly across the chest. You should not fidget, cough, sneeze, blow your nose, scratch, stop it. I said stop it. And should not leave the room to make a cup of tea, go to the toilet, talk, eat, cook, read, change channels, glance out of the window, or switch off during the program. You should not daydream, let your mind wander, or think of things that you're going to do after the show. You're all like little children, aren't you? You can't pay attention for 2 minutes. I thought I said don't scratch. I said don't scratch. You're openly defying me, aren't you? I said don't scratch. I'm not going to tell you again. Thank you. Those of you who are listening on ordinary radio sets or car stereos, well, I've got absolutely no time for you. A lot of effort goes into producing a high sound quality, and you sit there listening on your tinny little transistorized bean boxes, and don't smirk. Just what do you think you're playing at? I thought I said don't scratch. Well, we're just about ready to begin. I hope you enjoy the show.
7: Cliche.

0: Mr. Brown to see you, sir.
1: Who?
0: Mr. Brown.
1: Mr. Brown?
0: Yes. It's about his overdraft.
1: His overdraft.
0: Yeah.
1: His overdraft. Send him in.
0: Mr. Brown. The manager will see you now.
2: Oh, well. Thanks. Thanks very much.
1: Mr. Brown, please take a seat. Now, it's about your overdraft, is it?
2: Yes.
1: I love it every time you come to see me. What a scream. You killed me.

0: Simon Brown was born 28 years ago in a London suburb. He holds a top management position with a well-known record company. He is married with two children. To an outsider, he appears to be a perfectly normal, healthy young man. But Simon is suffering from a terrible handicap. What only his wife and closest friends know is that Simon can only say 7 words. He is suffering from a disorder known as vocabitis, or word scarcity. Simon, with a vocabulary of only 7 words, surely you must have tremendous difficulty in communicating with people.
1: No way, actually. Absolutely no way, nonsense.
0: Oh, those are 4 of your words.
1: Right.
0: And that's the 5th. Working in the music business, where communication is essential, what do your colleagues think of your vocabulary?
1: Excellent. Absolutely excellent, actually. Oh. Absolutely amazing.
0: So now we have the 7 words. Absolutely, amazing, actually, excellent, right, no way, and nonsense.
1: Right, actually.
0: That's incredible.
1: Absolutely amazing, right?
0: Great.
1: Excellent.
0: Yeah. Simon, despite your handicap, I understand that you're trying to learn an 8th word.
1: Absolutely.
0: That's terrific.
1: Right.
0: And the 8th word is brilliant.
1: Right.
0: Can you show us what progress you're making?
1: Oh, absolutely, right.
0: That's really very good.
1: Absolutely excellent, actually. Amazing.
0: Yeah.
1: No way nonsense, right?
0: No way, Simon.
1: Right, absolutely.
0: For Simon, it's a constant problem. Providing for his wife, Mary, and his two children, David Excellent Nonsense Brown, and little Sarah Absolutely Amazing Actually Brown, yet coping with his terrible speech disorder, vocabitis. And Simon is not alone. Thousands are like him, yet they go undiagnosed.
1: Amazing, actually. Oh, no way. Absolutely nonsense.
0: Many students,
1: yeah.
0: Rock music critics, local radio disc jockeys, and many social workers all number among the afflicted.
1: Right.
0: The excellent nonsense syndrome can happen to any one of us. Amazingly enough, even to me, actually. Absolutely amazing, right? At any time. Yeah. I mean, no way. It's really absolutely...

0: Advantage, Corcoran.
1: A glorious rally. A fine passing shot right on the line gives Corcoran set point.
2: This is the strength of Corcoran's game, Dan. He's so quick getting into the net.
1: So, Corcoran serving for the set.
0: Out!
1: Oh, and that call was terribly late.
0: Deuce!
3: The ball was good. There was chalk. We saw chalk.
1: And Corcoran very unhappy with that late call.
2: It was very late, Dan.
3: We saw chalk. How could we see chalk if the ball was out? Why did the chalk fly up if the ball didn't hit the line?
0: Mr. Corcoran, please resume the game. Deuce!
3: We saw chalk there. We quite clearly saw chalk. You should get your eyes tested.
2: In a way, you can sympathise with Corcoran, Dan, but he really must get on with the game.
3: Didn't you see the chalk? Are you blind or something?
0: Advantage, Rogers.
3: Oh, for crying out loud.
1: Well, now, what have we here? Corcoran's been penalised for arguing with the umpire, and now it's game point against him.
2: Yes, Dan, and he's in real danger of even heavier penalties under the new disciplinary rules introduced at this year's Wimbledon to prevent just this kind of dissent.
3: For crying out loud, the ball was good. There was chalk. We saw chalk.
0: Amputate Corcoran's leg.
2: Well, it was coming, Dan.
3: At least play a let. The ball was good.
0: Amputate his leg.
1: And what a pity that such a wonderful match should be marred by an incident like this.
2: Yes, you can't help feeling sorry for Corcoran, Dan. Set point up and in great shape. And now he's lost that set point and one of his legs.
3: Call the referee! I'm not playing on without the referee. I'm sorry, but the ball was good.
1: Dear me, this is most unfortunate.
2: Yes, this looks like a repeat of the Nastase McEnroe match, Dan, at the French Open, where McEnroe went on to take the title despite being boiled in hot oil in the semi-final against Borg.
1: Yes, well, let's hope we don't see that today, Anne.

0: from Simon Robespierre, a special fragrance for a very special woman.
1: Mademoiselle Fou.
0: She is an autumn breeze. She is a haunting refrain. She is a child, yet she is a woman. She is laughter. She is fun.
1: Mademoiselle Fou.
0: She is freedom. She does not want to be possessed. When you phone her up, she's always washing her hair or seeing the girls, or going to night classes on Tuesdays and Thursdays. Then she doesn't want to see you anymore, but she still wants to be your friend.
1: Mademoiselle Fou.
0: She brings back your records, all scratched to hell, and your books with the backs all broken and the pages falling out. And she's still got your white woolly sweater. And it's your favorite woolly sweater, too. You think about her all the time. You don't know why. She was rotten to you. She really screwed you up. She's crazy.
1: Mademoiselle Fou.
0: Now, Simon Robespierre have created a new perfume for girls just like her. Mademoiselle Fou. Crazy laddie. For the girl who's emotionally immature and doesn't want to go steady with a mature guy like me. Crazy Lady from Simon Robespierre.
2: Okay, I'd like to sing you a song now. It's about something I personally identify with very closely. But I think it's something we can all get off on and relate to it in a highly personalized way because it happens, I guess, to each and every one of us at some time in our lives. It's a song entitled, Now You're Gone. It's about a guy who wakes up one morning to find his ears have been kidnapped, buys a tuna fish overcoat, and then commits suicide by licking a policeman. Something I think we can all say, yeah, that's happened to me.
3: Oh, don't talk rubbish, you pompous X-60s do-nothing pinhead!
4: It happened once.
3: But it didn't happen to me.
4: Well, it won't happen. Well,
3: you
4: it won't.
3: Big no.
4: Actually. All right, all right, all right.
3: Philistine.
4: All right, I'll sing something else.

0: Cliché. Cliché was produced in Manchester by Ron McDonald.
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0: Well, that's all from Cliché for another week. 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
2: Ronnie of the Reds, a cracking new soccer serial in Leopard magazine for boys. The story so far, big Ronnie Royce was captain of Mudsea Town until he was involved in a terrible car accident in which he was decapitated. Left with only his head, Ronnie finds it really hard to get back onto the team. Mudsea are playing Real Atletico, the crack Spanish team, in the European Cup final. Ronnie's head is substitute. Now read on.
3: Nice goal, Atletico. Nice one, Diego.
4: Come on, Mudsea. Waking your ideas up.
2: Mudsea's Scottish manager, Scotty McTavish, is worried.
5: Oh, I'm really worried, Ronnie. These Spaniards are giving our laddies a real runaround.
3: Yes, boss. That puts them 19-0 up with only 20 minutes left to play.
5: Oh, the problem is, they've got no real strength up front.
3: Put me on, boss. I really feel in a goal-scoring mood.
5: Thanks. Oh, how can I send Ronnie on? He's only a head. He's only a substitute because everybody feels sorry for him.
2: But then...
5: Oh, all right, Ronnie. I'm sending it on. Do your best.
2: The substitution is made. Ronnie rolls onto the pitch. 2 minutes later, Lefty Lofthouse, Mudsea's winger, races down the wing.
3: Centre it to me, Lefty. I'm in the clear.
4: Coming up, Ronnie.
2: The pinpoint centre whizzes across.
4: No
3: one was expecting a header from that low down.
4: That's 19-1.
3: Come on, Mudsea.
2: 15 minutes later, Scotty McTavish is pleased.
5: Thanks. Och, that was a great idea, sending Ronnie's head on. He scored a triple hat-trick and he's laid on a few for Curly Black, our gypsy winger.
2: With 1 minute left, Ronnie is through.
3: Come on, Ronnie!
4: This'll make the scores level!
3: He's only got the goalie to beat!
2: But then...
3: Oh, you dirty Spanish oaf!
4: For Ronnie!
2: Scotty McTavish is blazing mad!
5: Oh, no. Atletico's goalie has booted Ronnie's head into touch. And now the Spanish supporters won't throw it back onto the pitch.
2: Don't miss next week's Ronnie of the Reds, when Mudsea's gypsy winger, who plays barefoot, takes all his other clothes off too.

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0: 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Oh, the big red letters stand for the Jell-O family. That's Jell-O.
1: Yum, yum, yum.
0: Jell-O pudding.
1: Yum, yum, yum.
0: Jell-O duck. The yolk of pudding just so
2: Will you have a polo, dear Liza, dear Liza? Will you have a polo, dear Liza, polo?
3: How very kind of you, dear Henry. I most certainly will. I'll have three or four or maybe more.
2: But you take the old tube.
3: Because they happen to be my tube of polo, dear Henry. Have one.

0: up early?
1: Well, I woke up, so I thought I'd get on with some work.
0: Well, how's it going?
1: Well, I've joined up all these paper clips.
0: Oh, very nice. Hardly a mini-series, is it?
1: No, I should have turned over and gone back to sleep.
0: All these bits of paper. How do you manage to get everything in such a mess?
1: It's a knack, I suppose.
0: This was tidy last night.
1: Yes, Daisy did it before she went home. Very efficient girl, Daisy.
0: Good.
1: Very helpful, too. She always asks the right questions.
0: Oh, really? What kind of right questions?
1: Well, the ones that get into the black hole I call a memory. I mean, it's not easy to remember details of things that happened 38 years ago, but she just, I don't know, asks the right sort of questions. She seems to draw things out of me.
0: Good.
1: Well, it has nothing to do with her looks.
0: I didn't mention her looks.
1: I know you didn't mention them. Oh, that'll be Daisy.
2: I'll go.
3: Good morning. Gwen Flack.
2: Oh, yes. Mrs. Flack, do come in. I'm Jean Pargiter.
3: Oh, I only know you by repute, of course. I've been sent by your other branch. Apparently Daisy wasn't found completely satisfactory.
2: No, apparently not. Do come through. Mr. Hardcastle's in here. Oh,
3: good morning. Gwen Flack.
1: Good morning.
2: Mrs. Flack is Daisy's replacement.
1: Replacement?
3: Apparently Daisy wasn't found completely satisfactory.
1: Wasn't she?
2: Look, Mrs. Flack, there's some fresh coffee in the kitchen over there. Why don't you go and help yourself to a cup?
3: Oh, well, that's very kind, very kind.
1: Who said Daisy was not satisfactory?
2: Unsuitable was the word I used.
1: You don't know anything about her. You only saw her for 5 minutes yesterday morning.
2: She seemed a facetious sort of girl.
1: I just told you she was bright and helpful.
2: Well, you didn't mention that when you met her.
1: Well, how could I have done? What was I supposed to say? Good morning to her, and isn't she bright and helpful to you? What do you mean, facetious?
2: Well, feather-brained. Look, I'm only trying to help you to get a good temp.
1: No, you're not. You're just trying to make sure I don't keep a temp who looks like Daisy.
2: Well, it's all Sally Curtis's fault. She only sent a girl like Daisy to get under my skin.
1: Well, she succeeded, didn't she?
3: Sorry to be presumptuous, but I saw a custard tart on the side. I love custard tarts. Would it be all right?
1: How many are there?
3: Three.
1: Very well, then.
3: Thank you very much.
2: I bet you'd have given Daisy your last custard tart.
1: Just what did you imagine was going to happen today? Did you imagine I was going to jump on her the moment you were out of the door?
2: Of course not, but I thought she might distract you.
1: What, by being facetious?
2: Well, supposing she jumped on you.
1: Oh, now we really are in fantasy land.
2: Well, whose fantasy?
1: Land.
2: All right, all right. I'll ring Sally Curtis and I'll get Daisy back for you and look a complete fool.
1: Good.
2: Oh.
1: Now, I'm sure Mrs. Flack and I will get along famously.
2: Oh.
1: Provided she doesn't eat all my custard tarts.
2: Oh, you can be very understanding sometimes.
1: Yeah, I just want a quiet life.
2: Oh, see you this evening.
1: Okay. And, if Mrs. Flack jumps on me, I'll ring you at the office.
4: Good morning.
5: Good morning.
4: Good morning.
2: Sorry I'm late.
5: Well, you're the boss. Total power.
2: Sometimes I feel like Miss Jean Brodie with a class of kids. Why are you two sulking?
5: We're not sulking. We're angry with you.
4: And me. I mean, I'm angry with you as well.
2: Oh, I see. Going to give me an explanation? Or are you just going to pout your way through the day?
5: Sally Curtis just phoned. She sacked Daisy.
2: What?
5: And don't ask why, Mum, because you said that she was useless and you wanted her replaced.
2: I did not say she was useless. I said she was unsuitable.
4: Well, they're one and the same thing to Sally Curtis. Oh, and by the way, I shall be wearing trousers all the time from now on.
2: Well, I presume that's got something to do with something.
4: Yes, job security. You told me once that Lionel said my knees kept popping in and out of his head. But if that carries on, I'll be out in my ear.
2: Look, this has nothing to do with Daisy's looks.
4: Oh, really?
2: She just wasn't right for Lionel.
5: Oh, well, that's funny, because Lionel was just saying how good she was last night.
2: He's impressionable.
5: He's not a boy.
2: I know that.
4: Talk about trust.
2: Look, I don't think it's any of your business.
4: Oh, right.
5: Fine. We'll just be quiet.
2: Good. Oh, hello. Sally Curtis, please. Good morning, Sally. Jean Pargiter. Sally, you have absolutely no grounds for sacking Daisy.
0: Yes, I know I said she was unsuitable, but I didn't mean unsuitable in an unsuitable sense. Jealous? Well, of course I'm jealous, but we're not talking about me. Look, I just simply want you to get on the phone and reinstate Daisy. Countermanding your decision, yes, I am, yes. Of course you run the branch, but don't forget that I run the company. Goodbye. You look like two Cheshire cats.
5: You feel better now, though, don't you?
0: But as a matter of fact, I feel a fool.
4: And does Lionel get Daisy back?
0: I don't feel that much of a fool. Look, could we just get on with some work?
3: And there he was in the kitchen with his little head stuck in the bread bin. But his little tail was still wagging.
1: How extraordinary, Mrs. Flack. Could you read back the last thing I said, please?
3: Certainly. I asked my company commander to leave.
1: To leave?
3: Yes.
1: No, for leave. I asked my company commander for leave.
3: Oh, I thought it sounded a bit odd.
1: It would have been suicidal. So the line would read, sir...
3: I went out with a leading seaman once.
1: Did you really?
3: He was in the Navy, of course, not the Army.
1: Yes, he would have been.
3: This was before Mr. Flack came on the scene, of course. Tiny little feet he had. What was his name now? Cyril something.
1: As I said, the line should read, sir, I wonder if there's any chance of a...
3: Proudfoot. Cyril Proudfoot. I should have remembered that because it's an odd name, considering his tiny little feet.
1: Look, Mrs. Flack, this is all very interesting.
3: Yes, it is, isn't it? I always think that looking back is interesting. What do you call those trousers?
1: What trousers?
3: Sailor's trousers. Not flares.
1: Bell-bottoms.
3: Bell-bottoms, of course. Do you know they used to completely cover his little shoes? When he walked along, you couldn't see any feet at all. His trousers.
1: Would you excuse me?
3: Certainly. Cyril Proudfoot.
6: Hi, Lai.
1: Come in, Alistair. It's good to see you.
6: You don't usually say that.
1: Well, compared to the Secretary Jean sent me, you are a beacon of sanity. Gwen Flack, Alistair Deacon.
6: Hey, hey.
3: Pleased to meet you.
6: Are the words flowing then, Lai?
1: Yes, you could say the words are flowing.
3: We were just talking about leading seaman Cyril Proudfoot.
6: I haven't heard of this character before.
1: No, you wouldn't have.
3: He was on a minesweeper, HMS something.
1: Mrs. Flack, would you think it an imposition if I asked you to make us all a nice cup of tea?
3: Oh, no, not at all. I may be a modern woman, but I'm not a feminist.
1: My God, that woman runs off at the mouth.
6: You say that Jean chose her?
1: Yes. She thought the previous one was facetious.
6: A dish?
1: You've got it. I'm not sure I shall get through the day without throttling Mrs. Flack.
6: Then think of me as your good fairy, Lai, because you and I are going to have a long lunch with Willy Wenders. Lai, your Dutch publisher is in town.
1: Quiet people, the Dutch.
6: Is that bad?
1: No, it's wonderful. What does he want?
6: You promoting the book in Holland.
1: I'm not wearing clogs.
6: Nice one, Lai. Nobody said anything about clogs.
1: Well, I just thought I'd lay down a few ground rules.
6: Let's go then, Lai. My limo awaits.
0: Lionel, what are you doing here?
1: I've come to take you home. I've just finished lunch with Alistair.
0: 5:30?
1: Yes, we went on longer than expected. My Dutch publisher was there.
0: Oh. So you didn't manage to get much work done on the script, then?
1: I prefer not to answer that for fear of incriminating Mrs. Flack.
0: Are you sure you weren't just miffed because she wasn't Daisy?
1: Well, she talks, you see. She talks and talks and talks.
0: Oh, I'm sorry. I feel responsible.
1: Well, you are.
0: Well, I'm going to bite the bullet. Would you like Daisy back?
1: Yes, please. But I don't want Mrs. Flack described as unsuitable. I mean, she doesn't know she's doing it. Just find some... Oh, my God.
0: What? What?
1: Well, I just walked out of the house this morning without telling her I was going.
0: She's still here. Fast asleep.
1: She's eaten my custard tart.
0: Is that all you can say?
1: Well, I only had 3.
0: The poor woman stays here all day. And all you can think about are your custard tart.
1: Look, I didn't ask her to stay.
0: Well, you didn't ask her to do anything.
1: No. You're quite right. Rather dedicated, isn't it?
0: Extremely. Aren't you going to wake her up?
1: No.
0: Well, we can't leave her here.
1: No, I mean, you should wake her up. She might panic if I do, you know. Strange man.
0: You're a dying breed, Lionel. Mrs. Flack?
7: Mm-hmm.
0: Mrs. Flack?
7: I'm so sorry. I must have dozed off.
1: Mrs. Flack, I'm the one who's sorry. I forgot all about you.
7: Oh, I did wonder.
0: You should have gone home.
7: No. My only concern was Harriet, but I took the liberty of telephoning him.
1: Harriet?
7: My Yorkshire Terrier.
0: How can you telephone a Yorkshire Terrier?
7: I have an answer phone.
1: Will you ask or shall I?
7: Harriet hears the message. He understands every word I say.
0: What did you say?
7: I told him that I was sure that Mummy would be home soon.
1: Extraordinary.
7: Are we picking up from where we left off?
0: No, Mrs. Flack. You are going home to Harriet.
1: Absolutely.
7: Well, thank you very much. Oh, I have a confession.
1: It's not about telephoning Harriet, is it?
7: No, but I'm afraid I ate the rest of your custard tarts.
0: Oh, that's a small price for Lionel to pay, Mrs. Flack.
1: What are a few custard tarts?
0: Bravely said.
7: Cyril Proudfoot liked custard tarts, funnily enough. I remember once we were sitting on top of a tram, and you know how they swayed about? Well, Cyril had two custard tarts in a bag, and do you know what happened?
1: He sat on them.
7: That's right! How did you guess?
0: Well, he is a writer.
7: The late Mr. Flack, on the other hand, was an apple turnover man. I remember once at Southsea it was.
1: Oh, God.
7: No, I tell a lie. It was Southport.
0: We mustn't keep you any longer, Mrs. Flack. You must get home and give Harriet his tea.
7: Yes, I will, thank you. We're having spaghetti this evening.
1: It's very kind of you to take it so sportingly, Mrs. Flack. I can only apologise once again and say...
7: See you tomorrow.
1: Yes. See you tomorrow.
7: I see this as a nice working relationship. We've got on well from the start, haven't we?
1: Yes, indeed we have.
7: Well, good night then. Good night, Miss Pargeter.
0: Good night.
1: Good night, Mrs. Flack.
0: You've just talked yourself out of Daisy.
1: I know. It's the fact that she stayed here all day, I suppose. At her post.
0: If this had been a sinking ship, I think we'd have come home to find her clinging to the only bit of wreckage left above water.
1: Smiling cheerfully.
0: Oh, I'm too tired to do the cooking.
1: Yes, and after that lunch I'm not really hungry. I'll get you a takeaway.
0: I'll come with you. Oh, who on earth could that be? Mrs. Flack!
7: Good morning. I'm sorry I'm early, but there was a bus strike.
0: Oh, I see.
7: Is it all right if I go through?
0: Yes, of course.
7: Yes, only the bus strike was in New York, you see.
0: You live in Chiswick.
7: But I didn't realise it was in New York when I heard it on the radio last night. You know how it is when you're on your own. You listen to the radio in bed and sometimes you doze off and you don't get things right. I just got it into my head that the bus strike was here, so I set off early to walk here.
0: Well, you didn't walk here when you found out the buses were running.
7: Oh, no. When I realised my mistake, I hopped on one.
0: Which is why I'm early.
7: I did feel a fool.
0: Oh, well, I wouldn't. It's the kind of thing that can happen to anyone. Look, Mrs. Flack, now that you are here, I'd like a word regarding you and Mr. Hardcastle.
7: You've been to New York, haven't you?
0: Well, once or twice, yes.
7: Yes. Were you mugged? Because most people are, apparently.
0: No, I must have been the exception. Now, about you and Mr. Hardcastle...
7: Oh, he's been to New York, hasn't he? To talk with the American people about the script he's writing.
0: Well, Los Angeles, actually. You see, regarding Mr. Hardcastle's work...
7: Oh, he's doing ever so well. Except for sometimes when he loses track of what he's saying.
0: Well, perhaps something makes him lose track of what he's saying.
7: You went with him.
0: Where?
7: To Los Angeles, he told me. Did you see any film stars?
0: No, well, not really. You see,
2: When you're working, when you're trying to concentrate, it isn't good to have too many distractions.
7: Oh, I see.
2: Good.
7: So you didn't look for any?
2: Any what?
7: Film stars. I mean, if you'd gone out looking for film stars, that would have been a distraction, wouldn't it?
2: Well, will you excuse me?
7: I used to like Warner Baxter, but I suppose he was before your time.
2: Oh, yes.
1: Did you have a word?
2: Sort of. I had a sort of word.
1: And?
2: I got sidetracked.
1: Well, that's what she does to me.
2: But I think I've laid the foundations for a sensible discussion.
1: Which you are now going to have.
2: Now, I've got to get to work.
1: Well, incidentally, why is she so early?
7: Do you remember Warner Baxter, Mr. Hardcastle?
1: Warner Baxter?
2: Now, see you later. Mrs. Flack will explain why she's so early.
7: You won't believe this, but it was because of a bus strike in New York.
1: She did say a bus strike in New York, didn't she?
2: Bye.
5: Yes, Mr. Milner, that'll be absolutely fine. Thank you. Bye-bye. So, Mum, why didn't she check to see if there was a bus strike?
2: Oh, I didn't get round to asking that. She'd move the conversation on by then. Once Mrs. Flack moves the conversation on, it's very difficult to get it back to where it was.
5: Poor old Lionel.
2: Well, you just have to be firm with her, that's all.
5: Like you were.
2: Well, it was the thought of her lying in bed listening to the radio all on her own.
8: Daisy is here. Can she see you?
2: Daisy? Mm. Oh, yes, of course.
5: Lionel's dream secretary. I think I'll go in the other office.
2: No, stay. Oh, come in, Daisy. Sit down.
8: Thank you. Oh, I feel silly.
2: Oh, well, I wouldn't worry. I felt silly all morning. What is it?
8: Well, may I come off your branches books and onto yours, please?
2: Why?
5: Sally Curtis.
2: I was asking Daisy.
8: Sally Curtis. I don't want to sound disloyal.
2: Well, you may have to, but we'll call it being frank. Go on.
8: It's the job she gives me. Well, take recently. One moment I'm working at your house for Mr. Hardcastle and seeming to get on well. Then yesterday I'm told by her that I was unsuitable.
2: Yes. Well, that was a mix-up.
8: Then the other jobs she gives me, they're all... Well, it's always working for a man. And when I turn up, I always find that she's described me as bright and attractive. And it's the attractive bit that doesn't seem necessary. I just don't see that it's relevant, do you?
2: Well,
8: I mean, you wouldn't describe a secretary as bright and plain, would you?
2: No, I wouldn't do that.
8: Well, I just get the feeling that Sally Curtis is using me as some kind of showpiece. Quite honestly, I'm fed up with it.
2: You know, Daisy, when I was a nurse, the male patients used to flirt with me, and I used to be quite offended when they didn't.
8: That was a long time ago, though.
2: I wasn't in the Crimea with Florence Nightingale.
8: Sorry.
2: But you're right, times have changed. All right, I'll put you down on our books, and I will only describe you as bright.
8: I'm ever so grateful.
2: I'll get Sandy to look in our books and see if there's anything suitable for you.
8: Thank you, Miss Fargeter.
5: Why don't you send Daisy back to Lionel?
2: Oh, it's too late. Anyway, Mrs. Flack is perfectly efficient. If Lionel can't just quieten her down a bit, that's his affair.
5: You're the boss?
2: Yes, I am. Don't you forget it.
6: Not disturbing you both, am I, Lionel?
1: No. Come in, Alistair. Oh,
7: I'll leave you two to chat, then. I'll find something to do. I'll finish telling you about my cousin with the inflamed tendon later, Mr. Hardcastle.
1: She will as well.
6: I have to say, Lionel, it's difficult to know where that lady's coming from.
1: I just wish she'd go back.
6: Give her the big E.
1: The what?
6: The elbow.
1: Well, how do I do that?
6: Simple. Just look her in the eye and say, hey, we don't mix. Let's jump into different bowls.
1: I can barely understand that. I'm sure Mrs. Flack wouldn't.
6: Look, can we move on to more interesting areas?
1: Like what?
6: Sex.
1: Sex?
6: Right. I've been talking to the American producers in L.A. They want you to spice up the script.
1: Alistair, I'm not making a curry.
6: No, like, I mean, liven up the part in the script where you and Jean... Hey, hey, for the first time.
1: Yes?
6: But I've reread it myself, and to be super honest, it doesn't actually say what happened that night.
1: We slept together for the first time. What do you think happened?
6: We're missing each other, aren't we?
1: We frequently do.
6: Look, mate, it's a love scene. And the sexiest line you've got in it is, shall I ask for a morning wake-up call? Have another look at it, please.
1: I refuse to be explicit.
6: Nobody's talking explicit. Just X. Try a little rewrite. Just for me. Mm. And the money.
1: Now you're appealing to my finer nature. Time to call it a day, I think. Good night, Mrs. Flack.
7: What about something like, she trembled as he slowly unbuttoned her blouse? It slid unnoticed to the floor as his hands moved towards...
1: Mrs. Flack, please. I'm not going to write anything like that.
7: Are you sure you don't like my idea of putting lots of gasps in either?
1: I'm not enamoured, no. I'll think of something.
7: Oh, I'm sure you will. It's something to look forward to tomorrow, isn't it?
1: Absolutely.
7: That's what the late Mr. Flack always used to say, you know. There's always tomorrow, Gwen, he used to say.
1: Did he really?
7: Then, of course, one day there wasn't a tomorrow. Not for him. See you tomorrow.
1: Yes. Good night, Mrs.
7: Oh, Jack. I never did finish telling you about my cousin's inflamed tendon, did I?
1: No.
7: How we got on to talking about steam engines, I don't know. It's funny the turns conversation takes, isn't it?
1: Yes, isn't it? Good night, Mrs. Flack.
7: Good night. I'll bring you up to date on the inflamed tendon tomorrow.
8: Oh, Mrs. Flack.
7: Hello, Miss Pargeter. Just off.
8: Would you like our cab?
5: Yes, free now.
7: Oh, no, I can't run to taxis. I shall get the bus, take Harriet for a walk, and then get our tea.
8: You're fond of Harriet, aren't you?
7: Of course I am. He's my best friend. Good night.
5: Good night. There's something rather indomitable about Mrs. Flack. And her best friend is a Yorkshire Terrier.
8: Mm. She's lonely.
0: Do you still think Daisy's a good idea? What are you busy at? Rewrite?
1: No, I'm writing to Mrs. Flack.
0: Mrs. Flack? She was here half an hour ago.
1: I've told you, she doesn't listen to a word I say. I'm hoping that the written word might prolong her attention span.
0: Oh, Lionel, you can't.
1: Well, either she goes or I go.
0: Oh, you can't sack her.
1: Look, working with her is like trying to swim in treacle.
0: There's a way round it.
1: What?
0: Well, I haven't worked it out yet.
1: So why can't we just sack her?
0: Because her best friend is a Yorkshire Terrier.
1: Well, that's hardly a sound commercial reason.
0: Well, I know it isn't, but because she's a lonely woman who likes working for you. And she likes talking, too.
1: Well, I don't want her to talk to me. I'm not a lady's companion.
0: You can't sack her, Lionel. I honestly don't think you can do it.
9: Mum, could I have a word?
0: Yes, of course.
9: It's a bit awkward. Someone's been going through my things. My clothes.
0: Lionel?
1: Well, don't look at me. I may be many things, but I'm not a cross-dresser.
0: Well, so who could it be?
1: Mrs. Flack.
9: But she was with you all day.
1: Not all day. Not when I was talking to Alistair. Not when Alistair and I went to the pub to seek sanctuary. I must say, I didn't think she pinched clothes on the side.
9: No, nothing was stolen. It's just things were just rearranged.
1: Well, come to think of it, my latest packet of custard tarts has moved from one cupboard to another.
9: Seems she's a compulsive tidier.
0: It's a bit weird, though, isn't it?
1: Where will it end? I tell you this, I don't want her rearranging my pants.
0: Nor mine. Well, that settles it. She has to go.
1: At last.
0: Lionel can tell her in the morning.
1: Thank you.
0: Well, I'll see you tonight, then. Now, you will talk to her. You won't just write her another letter.
1: No, I'll talk to her. Goodness knows what I'm going to say.
0: Well, I'll just leave it up to you. But let her down lightly, won't you?
1: Any more advice and I'll lock you in a cupboard till she arrives.
0: There is a reward for all this, you know. Daisy.
1: Daisy?
0: Well, she's on my books now, and you did like her.
1: Yes, I did.
0: Yes, and if she's pretty, well, she's pretty. I could live with that.
1: Yes, so can I.
0: Yes.
1: Well, she's very bright as well. She's so helpful.
0: Yes, well, you'll be able to get on with your rewrites.
1: Hopefully, yes.
0: Well, I forgot to ask, what bit does L.A. want rewritten?
1: Oh, it's just a scene, really.
0: Well, which scene?
1: The bedroom scene.
0: I see.
1: Well, you did ask.
0: Yes, I did ask. Well, I'll talk to Daisy today, then.
1: Thank you.
0: Right, I'm off. Now, you're not to go soft on Mrs. Flack.
1: Nothing Mrs. Flack can say or do will make me go soft on her, I promise. She can... Oh, Lord.
0: What?
1: On the pavement. Coming towards us.
7: Look at me. It's Harriet's fault, bless him. His lead got twisted and I went over. Broken ankle. Still here,
10: I've gone soft.
1: So have I.

0: from everything.
1: You've been listening to As Time Goes By, written by Bob Larby and starring Judy Dench as Jean and Jeffrey Palmer as Lionel. 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The producer was Martin Fisher.
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11: Morning, Maddox.
12: Morning.
11: Maddox, I can smell your disgusting bacon butty from the other side of the newsroom.
12: Yes, I believe in sharing.
11: Oh, don't be late for conference, eh? Just for a change.
12: I'll be there when I can. I'm finishing off my big Abu Haddad story.
11: Abu Haddad's not going to boost circulation, is he?
12: I only write copy, Amelia. It's not a journalist's job to flog the paper.
11: Oh, just as well. Everyone's had enough of the mad mullah.
12: He's a radical Muslim cleric. That does not make him a mad mullah.
11: No, but the smell of that bacon roll, Mike.
13: Hey, Maddox, Has you heard of generalised affective social stress disorder?
12: No, as you heard of Syntax?
13: In your syndrome, man, it's well scary. People going down with it all over. I was planning a big online splash.
12: Well, I'm sure cyberspace is agog.
14: Electric Ink by Alistair Beaton. Starring Robert Lindsay as Maddox Bradley.
15: Good morning, good morning. Settle down, everyone.
16: Excuse me, sorry.
15: Thank you, Maddox. Late again.
16: I didn't say sorry. You heard me, didn't you?
15: Quiet, please. Let's start. It's tough out there, people. Circulation down again last month. As of today, there will be no more taxis without prior permission from the finance director. Try a bus. I'm told they're awfully nice. Same goes for meals on expenses, which henceforth will be for very highly placed contacts only. Even then, keep it cheap. Learn to lavish praise upon the housewine and rehearse the phrase, shall we just go straight to the main course? Oh, yesterday's paper, generally very satisfactory, apart from the free dinosaur wall chart. Come on, people. Dinosaurs, newspapers, must we remind readers? Teacher desk, very dramatic photo of the Prime Minister's reaction to the latest unemployment figures. Can't think how the Paps managed to dodge the projectile vomiting. Web guys, I know we need to monetize the online content, but only in a way that's appropriate. I've had several complaints about an ad for funeral parlours popping up over a feature on Help the Aged. Okay, let's look at tomorrow's edition. What have we got?
12: When are you running it, Amelia?
11: Running what?
12: My piece on Abu Haddad.
11: Oh, that.
12: Yes, that. You have read it, haven't you?
11: Yes.
12: Terrific, isn't it?
11: It's long.
12: It's long. It's long? I obtain exclusive access to Britain's most controversial Muslim, and for you, it's long?
11: He's just not that, you know, sexy.
12: He's not meant to be sexy. He's running a mosque in Bradford, not auditioning for a part in Hollyoaks.
11: And he's absolutely terrifying, Maddox. You allow him to utter blood-curdling threats. You actually quote him.
12: It's called freedom of speech.
11: But it'll upset people.
12: Oh, let them be upset. It's not intended to make them say, oh, goody, look, more blood-curdling threats from Abu Haddad. What fun. Let's clip them out and keep them on the fridge door alongside Jamie Oliver's exciting new recipe for beans on toast.
11: The piece lacks warmth, Maddox.
12: Warmth?
11: And his threats are very generalised. I mean, if he was threatening to fly a jumbo jet into 10 Downing Street, now that'd make him interesting.
12: Mm, it'd make him popular.
11: If you could just find some way of making it more accessible.
12: No problem, no problem. I'll give you a lifestyle piece on Britain's angriest mullah. Maybe a Q&A with a glossy photo of him posing in his favourite restaurant. Tell me, Mr. Abu Haddad, where do you buy your sandals? What book are you reading at the moment, apart from the Quran? What turns you on the most, hijab or burqa? Have you ever thought of buying an Easter egg? Do you worry about your weight? Have you ever been in therapy? Which would you least like to be in a lift with, Christian or a Jew?
11: I'll have to refer it up.
12: Oh, for God's sake, Amelia, this is big. This is a splash. You're the news editor. You never used to have to refer things up.
11: We're all under pressure, Maddox. Circulation's going through the floor.
12: Yes, and why? Because we're so obsessed with making the online edition sexy. We've forgotten that it's quite important for a quality national daily to have content. I'm sorry, but it comes as no surprise to me that fewer and fewer people are willing to shell out a pound for a double-page sofa advert, free DVD and a full-colour wall chart displaying 68 varieties of asparagus.
11: Look, I'll run the Abu Haddad piece past Oliver. It's his decision in the end, obviously.
12: You'll go for it, don't you think? I mean, after all, you know our editor better than I do, a great deal better.
11: What's that mean?
12: Nothing.
11: Maddox, this newspaper's shed a lot of dead wood over the last few years.
12: Can dead wood be shed?
11: You know the type who's had to go? The older journalists struggling with the new technology. You're still only here because you deliver good stories now and then.
12: I frequently deliver good stories, and I'm an associate editor.
11: We have 27 associate editors. You only need to be with this paper about 3 days before being made an associate editor, let alone 90 years, or however long it is you've been here. The security bloke at the door's probably an associate editor by now.
13: Amelia, you checked out this survey from the Medical Investigation Council. 18% of people suffer from generalised affective social stress disorder. That's not bad, you know. I think it's our online lead.
11: Let's have a look.
12: Freddy, this story of yours...
13: Oh, hi, Maddox. Where have you been?
12: I've been here, Freddy.
13: Masha is well mad at you. You ain't been blogging.
12: Oh, no.
11: Too much speculation. Needs more authority, Freddy. Get yourself an expert.
13: Yeah, I'm on it. I got hold of Dr. Elliot Hastings, Professor of Psychological Medicine at Michigan State. He's going to do a 600 word. Sharia law?
12: Sharia law. Yeah, yes, of course. Yes, yes. Who want to impose Sharia law over vast numbers of British citizens. That's it. Great. Done. Gone. Filed. Online. Now, I just sit back and wait. And how are you getting on, young Freddy?
13: Can you shut up, please, Mads? I was just polishing a great story here.
12: What, your little nib about your supposed stress disorder?
13: Oh, no, that ain't no news in brief. That went online half an hour ago.
12: Oh, good.
13: And it's going to be our page 6 lead in the paper tomorrow.
12: Is it?
13: Yeah.
12: Oh, dear.
13: Jealous?
12: Freddy, listen, I was going to, well, tell you the truth. I was going to let you fall on your face, but I can't allow my own newspaper to go to press tomorrow with a major story that's complete 100% rubbish.
13: What is you talking about, man?
12: Freddy, I've made a few rudimentary checks on your story, and I'm going to save you from yourself.
13: Oh, wow. Gratitude is just coursing through my veins.
12: Who commissioned a survey revealing that 18% of the population suffer from generalized affective social stress disorder?
13: The Medical Investigation Council.
12: Okay. And who funds the Medical Investigation Council?
13: Well, they're an independent research body financed by the pharmaceutical industry, innit? It says so on their website. I can show you.
12: You always believe what it says on a website, do you?
13: Well, of course not. Debbie McGee would never do a thing like that with a baked potato.
12: Financed by the pharmaceutical industry. I think you'll find that's the crucial phrase. In fact, they're mainly financed by that cuddly corporate giant, Goodman Teich Pharmaceuticals.
13: Well, okay, so...
12: Goodman Teich, manufacturers of Polyhalcyon?
13: Yeah.
12: What illness is Polyhalcyon aimed at treating?
13: I don't know.
12: I'll tell you. Polyhalcyon is used to combat and control generalized affective social stress disorder, or, as it used to be called, feeling a little bit timid.
13: Oh.
5: It's a planted story, Freddie, a PR job. Here's how it works. First, you create a new illness, but you call it a disorder. In this case, generalized affective social stress disorder, which just means you find it hard to walk into a room full of strangers without having a drink first. Part of the human condition. But the human condition has to be made to turn a profit. So you stop talking about shyness and you start talking about generalized affective social stress disorder. Then you find gullible young hacks like you, who for reasons beyond all human comprehension have been put in charge of large sections of the press, and you persuade them to publish. And in no time at all, generalized affective social stress disorder is sweeping the nation. And then as everyone trots off to their doctors, doubled up with generalized affective social

0: stress disorder. The doctors start prescribing... What? What do they start prescribing, Freddy?
1: Polyhalcyon.
0: Correct. As manufactured by...
1: Gutmann Tisch Pharmaceuticals.
0: Very good. Who proceed to add a few $100 million to their annual turnover by treating an ailment that does not exist.
1: Oh, man. But I checked it out with a guy from Michigan State. What's his name?
0: Professor Hastings.
1: Yeah, him.
0: Whose department runs an extensive medical research program funded almost entirely by...
1: Gutmann Tisch Pharmaceuticals.
0: You got it.
1: Shit. I've got to stop it going in the paper.
0: I think that's an excellent plan, you know.
2: Sorry, Freddy. It's a firing offence.

0: Get two men up here now.
1: Oh, you is breaking my heart here.
2: Amelia.
1: Oh, no, Maddox, you is all I need.
2: Amelia, I've been thinking about my new video cast, The Politics Minute. Do you think I should change my image?
0: Sorry, busy right now, Maddox. Freddie, you have 5 minutes to clear your desk.
2: Hey? What's going on?
1: I've been canned, man, for that crap medical story.
2: You can't do that, Amelia.
0: Just keep out, Maddox, all right?
2: Everyone's allowed one mistake. Ask Freddie's parents.
0: Clear your desk, Freddie. Let me have your BlackBerry and your laptop. No copying the hard disks. All memory sticks to be handed over to security.
2: Did you check the story, Amelia?
0: Freddie should have checked it.
2: Oh, give him a break.
1: Yeah, give me a break.
0: Go away, Maddox.
2: I don't know. You take on kids who know damn all about the world, apart from how to log on to Facebook. You pay them peanuts, you give them no training in journalism, and when they screw up, you fire them. I'm sorry, it's unacceptable.
1: Yeah, right. It's unacceptable.
2: Shut up, Freddy.
0: I've made up my mind, Maddox.
2: Amelia, tell me, how was lunch today?
0: Fine. Why?
2: I just wondered. Only, I happened to be strolling past our editor's pier de terre this lunchtime while fetching my third bacon roll of the day from Sid's dirty diner, and I noticed the blinds were down.
0: I don't know what you're on about. Oliver was lunching with the new strategic advisor to the PM.
2: The new strategic advisor to the PM was in Brussels. Now, give Freddie another chance.
1: What's going down here?
2: Just give us a moment, Freddie. There's a good boy.
0: Why? I mean, this is outrageous, Maddox.
2: That's right. Now, give him a second chance.
0: Freddie?
1: Yeah?
0: I've decided to give you a second chance.
1: Oh, wicked!
0: Excuse me. I urgently need to distance myself from the odour of bacon.
1: Oh, Maddox. Me blood. How'd you manage that?
2: Don't ask.
1: I am well grateful. I mean, thanks, Mads. Total respect.
2: Oh, I didn't do it for you, Freddy. I was making a principled stand for fairness, decency and justice.
1: Oh, man. You really is weird.
3: Ah, Mads, come in, come in.
4: Thank you, Oliver. How was lunch?
3: Lunch?
4: Oh, lunch was very pleasant.
3: Oh, good.
4: Now, listen, I just had the most extraordinary call from Masha. There's been an avalanche of comment about Abu Haddad.
3: Abu Haddad?
4: Yes, thousands of postings, a lot of them from in and around Bradford. The online moderators can hardly cope with the sheer volume of it.
3: Really?
4: Yes, apparently it all started with some anonymous claim on the web that a big story had been suppressed, some sort of conspiracy.
3: Really? How very odd.
4: Well, anyhow, it's gone viral, and now thousands of people are interested in Abu Haddad.
3: Who'd have thought it?
4: So, I'm taking your story off the spike, and I'm going to run it in print.
3: Thank you, that's terrific. Yes, I think I can say that I'm, very pleased, very pleased. Thanks, Oliver. And,
4: I talked to Tasneem about it.
3: Tasneem? What do you mean, Tasneem? What's marketing got to do with it?
4: Oh, well, since it's a piece about an imam from Bradford, we're going to run your article in a shortened version, I'm afraid, in our northern edition as part of a guide to ethnic restaurants. It'll be a special promotion. The punters can combine half-price chicken korma with a glimpse of your wonderful writing. Clever, eh?
3: Oliver, I feel sick.
4: Why? Don't you like chicken korma?
5: 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Electric Ink was written by Alistair Beaton with additional material by Tom Mitchelson. The director was Sally Adens.
6: Well, come in, Smithers. 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
7: No, sir. 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
6: 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Thank you.
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5: Here is Jimmy Clitheroe as the Clitheroe Kid with Peter Sinclair, Patricia Burke, Danny Ross, and Diana Day in
6: Taken to the Cleaners. Thank you, and now for my encore. My impression of our teachers when they welcome us back to prison after the summer holidays. First, my form master, Hum Your Pete Benson.
7: Oh, shut up.
6: Quiet, boys, and listen, Hum Your. During the holidays, Hum Your. Some repairs to the school have been carried out, Hum Your. Including new seats and water supply in the boys, Hum Your. Laboratory. Thank you. And next, our music mistress kicked up Tilly Trotter.
8: Shut up.
6: Well, boys, I have planned an exciting new term singing-wise. First, I intend to start work with the Lincolnshire Poacher, and then carry on with the Vicar of Bray. Thank you. And now, here he is, our beloved headmaster himself, Toby Jug Treadwell.
8: Shut up.
6: As headmaster of this year's school, I'd like to say what an honour it is to be back. And I hope that I will all learn something new this coming term. And now, will you all let me out of this blasted washroom? Thank you.
8: For the last time, will you pack it in?
6: Oh, well, I'm fed up. Only 4 more days of freedom, and then it's back to Sheriff Treadwell's jailhouse.
7: Granddad, can't you put a stop to all this nonsense?
9: Oh, Jimmy, will you behave yourself?
6: Well, it's all right for you, Granddad. You've left school. I bet you wouldn't want to go to the pub if you got treated like we do. Charlie, old Sinclair's not paid for his beer again. Give him 6 of the best with a billiard cue.
7: I'll see who's at the door, Mother. It might be Alfie.
8: Right, love. Now, look, Jimmy. Just stop complaining and, well, find something to do.
6: Oh, all right, Mum. Now, what shall I do? I know. I'll do Ozzy.
9: You what?
6: He still owes me some money for the bike I sold him.
7: It's Mr. Tunnicliffe, Grandad. Would you go in, Mr. Tunnicliffe?
10: Oh, certainly. Thanks very much,
7: My name.
10: Don't tell me I'll have it in a minute. Oh, dear, what is it now? It's on the tip of my tongue. Oh, botheration. Susan, I've got it.
6: I hope he doesn't pass it on to me.
9: Jimmy. Come away in, Percy.
10: Oh, thank you, Peter. How do everybody?
8: Hello, Mr. Tunnicliffe. Would you like a cup of tea?
10: Yeah, no, thanks, Mrs. Oh, dear. Oh, damn it. I can't stop more than a minute. To tell you the truth, I'm having trouble with my car. That's it. I've left the engine running. And as you know, that's an offence under the... Oh, bless me soul.
9: Oh, you mean under the...
10: No, don't tell me. You know, it's floating about in my head somewhere. Under the, oh, dang it. Oh, under the,
6: Weather?
10: Yes, I am a bit off-colour, Jim. It's all this rushing about with these draw tickets for the Road Traffic Act. That's it.
8: Draw tickets for the Road Traffic Act?
10: Have you? Mine's for the bowling club. You're withdrawing it tonight, and there's some real good prizes. I brought Peter's tickets and some for that pal of his, you know, your tall fella, your taxi driver. You got a mouth like the entrance to that tunnel in Liverpool. What's the name again?
8: Mercy.
10: No, Higginbottom. No. I have no tickets for any Mr. Mercy. No, it's that long thing with the little square nut on the top.
6: Who, Mr. Higginbottom?
10: No, the thing that keeps going wrong with my car, it turns the engine over when you switch on. I say, by gum, she's looking well. Who is? Susan, starter.
6: I'd rather finish her.
10: No, it keeps jamming my starter. That's why I don't switch off. And as you know, it's an offence under the,
9: Yes. Thank you for the Percy tickets. Yeah. I mean the tickets, Percy.
11: Come in, Alfie, and don't keep going on about it. Some people want the cars examined. Their heads locking up. But fancy leaving it running. It'd serve him right if the police towed his head away. But they wouldn't, but they ought to pinch his car. Him, I mean.
6: For not switching his head off?
11: Yes, no. You can't switch your head off.
6: Is that why you don't switch your mouth off?
11: Yes. Mrs. Clitheroe, you can stand so much more and no. No, much more than you can stand. No, stand. So much more.
7: You can stand so much and no more.
11: Yeah, you see, even Susan's had enough. not had enough. I mean, she doesn't drink. Well, she does sometimes. Vodka and orange. I mean, Jimmy, not he drinks vodka and orange. Yes. Trouble.
6: Grandad, did you know Alfie and Mr. Tunnicliffe were brothers?
9: Brothers?
6: Yes, you can tell by the way they talk. Their father was a goat, and they were two crazy mixed-up kids.
10: Yeah, I'm afraid it's my car outside with the engine running. Anyway, it's tea time, so I'll be away in two shakes of a lamb's... two shakes of a lamb's...
6: Chops?
10: Oh, yeah. We're having fish at our house. Yes, I'd better get back. Hey, Peter, would you see your pal, Mr. Mercy, gets these 10 draw tickets, please? These are the counterfoils.
9: Oh, but I might not be seeing Mercy, Higgy, tonight.
6: I know who'll deliver Mr. Higginbottom's tickets.
10: Oh, who?
6: The Jimmy Clitheroe Delivery Service. Reasonable charges. We go anywhere. Deliver anything. Mugs the speciality.
10: You deliver mugs?
6: No, mugs do the delivering. Come on, Alfie.

0: love me anymore, Alma?
1: Yes, I do.
0: No, you don't. If you did, you wouldn't shout at me and smack me. It's because you don't love me, that's why.
1: Yes, I do love you.
0: No, you don't. You don't love me anymore.
1: Of course he loves you.
2: You shut your face.
0: Ozzy's mum loves Ozzy. I'll bet she doesn't smack him and shout at him.
1: Oh, no. Ozzy's a very lucky boy.
0: I know he hasn't got a daft, scraggy sister.
3: Now, that'll do. Don't start taking it out on Susan.
0: Well, she doesn't love me either.
1: You're dead right, I don't. Well, not when you get up to the kind of trick you tried this morning in the bathroom. Fancy using my best face flannel, my new toothbrush and my toilet soap, trying to clean your dirty school blazer. You must be crazy.
0: You're right. If I went to school on Monday smelling of your toilet soap, the lads would stick me head in the school railings and tie pink ribbons on it.
3: Well, you can cut out the comedy, and you can keep your grubby little hands out of my needlework basket as well.
0: I was only trying to save you a job, ma'am.
3: Yes, mending your blazer where it's torn in three places. Look at that pocket. It's nearly ripped off.
0: Well, can I help it if Ozzy had such big feet?
1: Ozzy's feet? Well, what have they got to do with it?
0: Well, one of them accidentally got caught in my pocket yesterday when I went to see him about the bike I sold him.
3: One of Ozzy's feet got caught in your pocket? Is that what caused the oil stain?
0: Oh, no, the pedal did that.
3: Oh, don't tell us the pedal got caught in your pocket.
0: Yes, when I was hanging upside down over the crossbar.
1: What were you doing?
0: Trying to get a shilling out of Ozzy's stocking where he'd hidden it.
3: And what was Ozzy doing?
0: Peddling like mad to try and shake me off.
3: Oh, you pair of hooligans. There might have been an accident.
0: There was when Ozzy stopped peddling. He got his nose caught in my knuckles.
1: Oh, Mother, he's horrible.
0: Yes, but his mum and dad love him. But nobody loves me. Oh, not even the goldfish. When I look at them now, they swim the other way.
3: Listen, if there's been a fight between you and Ozzy, we can expect his father charging in here any minute for the inter-round summaries. Come on. Who started it?
0: Well, Ozzy owes me a shilling and it's overdue and I need it.
3: Who started the fight?
0: That's why I brought the bike back from his dad's garage and put it in our tool shed.
3: Who started the fight?
0: I wouldn't care, but I threw the pump in for nothing. Is it my fault it doesn't work?
3: Who started the fight?
0: All right, ma'am, you win.
3: I thought so. Now, listen. Today's Friday and you need that blazer for Monday. And I'm not having you turning up at school looking like Charlie Chaplin.
0: Which class is he in, ma'am?
3: Otherwise, you will take that blazer at once to Swift Cleaners. As well as dry cleaning, they have a mending service.
1: Oh, but Mother, if they're going to do the job at once, well, they'll charge you extra for quick service.
3: That's all right, Susan. Our Jimmy's paying.
0: So why don't you mind your own... I'm paying, ma'am.
3: Yes, at a shilling a week out of your pocket money. Now take that blazer off, put your anorak on and get round to the cleaners. At once.
0: But, ma'am...
3: At once.
0: Yes, ma'am. Just going, ma'am. You know your trouble, ma'am.
3: What?
0: You don't love me. Oh. You just don't love me. I wouldn't care, but I'm mad about you. But you don't love me. You don't. You just don't love me.
2: Well, thanks very much for the lift, Alfie. That was a stroke of luck meeting you on the way to the cleaners. And thanks for waiting for me outside the shop.
4: Oh, not at all, Jimmy. It was a pleasure to wait for you on the double yellow band by an old waiting sign next to a zebra crossing. I nearly got a ticket.
2: Why, were you having your bike cleaned?
4: Not a cleaning ticket, a parking ticket. As it was, the traffic warden came up and spoke to me. He was a woman. She pointed to me back and said, how long? And like a fool, I said, 5'7". She threw a pencil at me.
2: I hope it wasn't still in a tunic.
4: No, she lives down our street, so she said she'd let me off if I was only a few minutes. And well, would I go and see to their ball cock? But it keeps ticking and she fancies me to put it right. I bet Susan's mad.
2: Correct. You've won your bet.
4: I don't mean she is mad. She will be, because I should have been here earlier.
2: Well, I'll tell her what happened. You've been chatting to your girlfriend, the warden, the one with the ball cock who fancies you. I'll tell her where you've been.
4: You'll tell her nothing. I'll tell her.
2: Right. Come in, Alfie.
4: Yes. Oh, hey, there's your granddad on the phone. Hello, Mr. Sinclair.
5: Hello. Oh, who's that speaking?
4: It's me, Alfie.
5: I mean, who's speaking on the phone, you ninny?
4: Oh, I've no idea who that is, so I can't help you. Wait a minute. No, what I'm saying doesn't make sense.
0: Grandad! Alfie knows it doesn't make sense. Bring the doctor. He's ill.
5: Look, take that troublemaker in the living room, will you?
4: Yes, I will, Mr. Sinclair.
1: Oh, well, we are honored. It's Mr. Alfred Hall himself. We must get out the best tea set.
4: Oh, I haven't had to stop for tea. I had a late lunch. Do you mean tea proper? Just tea?
1: You should have been here half an hour ago.
0: Ask her what happened.
4: What happened? Stop it.
3: Or you'll go to bed with a good smacking and no supper.
4: Yeah, I'm sorry, Mrs. Clitherup. No, how the hell? How can I be sorry and I never have any supper?
0: Just a good smacking?
4: Yes, it's you'll get no supper in a minute. Dad, I mean a good smacking.
5: It was Percy Tunnick with Fat.
3: What was? Oh, on the phone. What did he want?
5: One of those tickets that Jimmy took to Higgy's. It's won a prize, a bottle of whiskey.
0: Oh, heck, the tick, tick.
1: What?
0: Tick, tick, tick, tick. Cuckoo. Thank you. And after a cuckoo clock, my next impression will be...
3: Don't start that again. Does Mr. Higginbottom know about the prize, Father?
5: No, Percy called at Higgy's, but there was no reply. I said he'd be around here tonight about 7, so Percy's bringing the whiskey around here.
3: Well, I hope Mr. Higginbottom remembers to bring the counterfoil. Remember that snooker club raffle when he burnt the winning ticket for the chicken dinner and didn't get it? Oh, the treasurer got a black eye and Mr. Higginbottom got banned from the billiard room.
5: Well, we don't want a repetition of that. I'll ring Higgy in a few minutes and tell him to bring the counterfoils with him.
0: I'll go around and tell him, Grandad. Then it'll save you the price of a pint of black eye. Black and tan. Then he won't burn me goose dinner. Cook it. Me chicken. Goose. I never say a word.
1: You could have fooled us. All right, Alfie. I'll just get my things and you can run me downtown. As we arranged.
4: Here I am, chicken. Get goosey. There's Susie.
0: Talking about things. We've left that thing on your bike, Alfie.
4: That thing?
0: I thought you'd remember. We'll go and check it. Won't be a minute, ma'am.
3: Oh, don't be long, Jimmy. It's nearly tea time.
4: Jimmy, what's this thing on my bike?
0: I don't know till we've tested it. We'd better have a run to the cleaners and back. They'll still be open if we hurry.
4: But Jimmy, I don't get it. Why are we going to the cleaners?
0: To get my blazer back. That's still got Higginbottom's tickets in the pocket.
4: That's quick service. You only took your blazer in an hour ago and now you're collecting it. When my eyelid things at the cleaners, they take ages.
0: Well, I should start leaving your head somewhere else then.
4: I will. I'll start having it cleaned at your... Me head.
0: I've just said Higginbottom's tickets are still in my blazer pocket. After the fight with Ozzy, I forgot to leave them. And you heard me, Grandad. You can't collect a prize without the,
4: Yeah, you mean the...
0: No, don't tell me. I'll have it in a minute, I hope. But if I haven't got it by 7 o'clock, Mr. Higginbottom won't get his whiskey. And I know what I'll get then. A great big boot, right where the little piggy wags its little curly tail.
6: Sorry to have kept you waiting, Mr. Higginbottom. I take it you've called for the cleaning for your good lady.
7: No, for the wife.
6: Oh, no. It's all very well to have your little joke. But I ask you, what would you be without her?
7: Happy.
0: Thank goodness you're still open. Can I have me blazer, please, quick?
6: What?
0: Me blazer. I want it.
7: If you don't wait your turn, you'll get it. My hand round your logo.
4: Oh, it's you, Mr. Higginbottom. Jimmy, it's Mr. Higginbottom. Hello, Mr. Higginbottom. I didn't see you. I saw you, but not you. Your face, I mean, in the corner. I thought you were a man. another man. I mean, you were strange. Your face was. No, not strange. I mean...
0: His face was very peculiar.
4: Your face is very peculiar.
7: Your face will be sticking out the back of your neck in a minute.
6: No, then, please, eh? We don't want any trouble.
2: No, just my blazer.
4: Yes, please, give him his blazer and let's go, Mr. Swift.
6: You what? The shop is Swift Cleaners. I'm not Swift.
2: You can say that again. The time it's taking, I look like getting my blazer when I'm on my way to collect my old age pension.
6: Now, look, Mr. Higginbottom is before you, and anyway, you only brought your blazer this afternoon, and it's not cleaned yet.
2: I know. I just want it for a minute, and then you can have it back.
4: You see, he forgot he'd left some counter filing. Rubber handy, lad!
6: Well, what's up?
2: The counter. He banged his elbow on the counter.
6: And he shouted he'd hurt his leg.
2: Yes. Well, he doesn't know his leg from his elbow. Anyway, we'll wait till you get your cleaning, Mr. Higginbottom.
7: Thanks for nothing.
6: Right. Now, what was it you had cleaned, Mr. Higginbottom?
7: A blue skirt and a red dress. It's a long one.
2: It'd have to be long, wouldn't it? I mean, you're 6'4".
7: I'll belt you one in a minute.
2: It was a joke, Mr. Higginbottom. Wasn't it, Alfie?
4: Well, Mr. Higginbottom's dress. Yes. It must be funny to see him wearing a dress. A skirt. No, I don't. I mean, Mrs. Higginbottom, she looks funny. Mr. Higginbottom looks funny wearing nothing.
6: Don't.
7: Belt up, will you? Look, mister, get this brat's blazer and stuff it in Alfie's mouth.
6: Oh, dear, please, let's have no... I've just remembered. Your blazer was to be repaired, wasn't it?
2: That's right. The pocket was torn when Ozzy... As well as the collar.
6: Well, it's not here then. We send our repair work out to Jennings, the tailor.
2: Oh, heck.
6: Oh, the shop's just round the corner, past the...
2: I know. Come on, Alfie.
4: Where?
2: Oh, to the tailor's to get your mouth sewn up. Ta-ra, Mr. Higginbottom. I'll tell me grandad to wear his kilt tonight at the pub. Then the barmaid won't laugh at your dress.

0: Jimmy, you upset the tailor. He probably won't mend your blazer now.
1: Who cares? You don't wear a blazer at a funeral. And that's where I'll be going when Higginbottom finds out I've lost his tickets. I'll be the one lying down.
0: Well, you must have dropped them somewhere. They weren't in your blazer.
1: I know that, Clothead, but where? Wait a minute. When I had that fight with Ozzy, we finished up in the garage. And after he'd ripped my blazer, I took it off and put it on the garage floor so it wouldn't get dirty.
0: You what? On the garage floor, your blazer would get filthy.
1: Don't be daft, I turned it inside out. Anyway, that's where the tickets must be. Come on.
0: But the Susan's waiting for me to take her to the shop.
1: That's all right, you've got plenty of time.
0: And most of them close at 5:30.
1: That's right, 5 minutes ago. So you've got till 9 o'clock in the morning to get her down here.

0: can see what we're doing.
1: It shouldn't switch the galley's light on, Mr. Higginbotham, I say it.
0: The old bear'll be snoozing in the house. Anyway, we can't search the garage in the dark. We're looking for tickets, not his taxi.
1: Yeah, all right, but let's get him over and find him before he finds us.
0: Right. Now, they might have blown behind something, so search everywhere. Have a look behind them petrol cans. But be quiet.
1: All right, all right. You think I was stupid. I can't have a happy day.
0: Now, why would I think you're stupid, Alfie? You nutcase.
1: Oh, shut up, I'll leave you to find your own ticket.
2: Belt up, Mrs. Belt up.
0: Hey, up while I switch the light off.
1: What is it?
2: Why don't you shut your case on, you old rock bag?
0: Mr. Higginbottom's singing a love song to his wife. Any minute now he'll start stroking her hair with the shovel.
1: Now, look, we better get out of here.
0: You clumsy clot. Why didn't you bring a big drum?
2: Who's in that garage? Come out.
1: No, Hack. He heard us.
0: Get away. Oh, don't some twits mothers have them.
2: Come on, out. Let's have you, you thieves. It's you, Clitheroe, and you're performing monkey, Alfie Hall.
0: Hello, Mr. Higginbottom. I'll bet you're wondering what we're doing in your garage.
2: No, I'm not wondering. I know. You're trying to pinch another bike. Ozzy told me about Friday. Come here.
0: Oh, get off! Alfie, don't just stand there. Do something.
1: Yeah, I will do. I'm going home.
2: Not unless you want to go feet first. Stand still.
1: Yes, Mr. Higginbottom.
0: Put me down, Mr. Higginbottom, and I'll explain.
2: All right. Let's have the story, then.
0: I'm trying to think. I mean, I sort of... I mean, it was about Ozzy's bike. Alfie was going to bring it back, so I took him to the garage to show him where to put it.
2: That's a good one.
0: It isn't bad, is it, considering that? I mean, that's what happened.
2: Get out. Go on. And if you're not out of my sight before I can count ten...
0: Yeah, we will be. Come on, Alfie. Say hello to Mr. Higginbottom.
1: Yes, there are, Mr. Higginbottom. I'm sorry about
2: that. Get lost!
1: Yes, thank you, Mr. Higginbottom.
2: Oh, what a fool. His mother would have been better off with a washing machine. Oh, heck, the tickets. Clitheroe, wait a minute. Alfie. Oh, the twit's gone. Oh, well, I'll have to go and see Pete myself. It's probably better anyway.
0: But, Mr. Tunnicliffe, if Mr. Higginbottom doesn't get his whiskey, he'll murder me.
3: Well, if he doesn't, I will.
4: And if you need any help, Father, send for me.
5: Oh, I'm sorry, Jimmy, but the committee has made it a strict rule. No county foil, no prize.
6: You deserve to get into trouble. You wouldn't have lost the tickets if you hadn't been fighting.
0: Don't stick your big conk in. There's enough people poking their noses into...
4: What do you mean?
0: I don't know, ma'am. I don't feel very well.
6: Perhaps it's something you ate, like a ticket.
0: You'll be eating my fist in a minute.
1: Don't you talk to Susan like that, or I shall have something to say.
0: Well, go on, say it. Nobody will understand you.
3: Don't be chicken.
0: Well, it's nothing to do with him. He's not a relation. He's a stranger. In fact, you'll never find anybody stranger than Alfie.
6: You young puppy.
0: You puppy's sister.
1: Take the notice, Susan. He's just cross with me because I wouldn't give him £2.13 for a bottle of whiskey.
0: That's another thing about you, Alfie. You're mean. There's somebody at the door. I'll let him in on my way out of England.
4: You stop here. Answer it, please, Susan, will you?
6: All right, Mother. I hope it's Mr. Higginbottom with a gun.
0: If it is, frighten him away. Smile at him.
1: You won't be smiling when we get back to Higginbottom's with that bike.
0: You what? I'm not going back to Dracula's castle. If he wants that bike, he'll have to come for it.
7: Now, look, my lad. I'm going to phone Higgy and tell him to come round here. And you'll wait for him.
6: There's no need to, Grandad. He's here. Come in, Mr. Higginbottom.
0: Oh, heck.
2: Thanks, Susan. Hello, everyone.
8: Oh, hello, Percy. Hello. I've been wanting to see you about my tickets for the draw.
0: Look, Mr. Higginbottom, I'm sorry about the whiskey, but it was an accident.
8: What whiskey?
5: This bottle of whiskey that you won. At least you would have won if you'd had the counterfoil. But since you haven't, I'm afraid it's null and... null and... oh, drat it.
8: I've won a bottle of whiskey, but I haven't had my tickets yet.
0: Yes, well, you see, Mr. Higginbottom, I had them in my blazer, but they fell out when I was battering, talking to your Ozzy. But I'll buy you another bottle. I'll give you sixpence a week, and Ozzy can have the bike without the shilling. I've left it outside the back door, and please don't strangle me.
8: The tickets in your blazer, they were mine.
0: Yeah, that's right. It's funny. I think.
8: These tickets, you mean?
7: Higgy, where did you get them?
8: At the cleaner's. After a little troublemaker here left, the cleaner remembered it, found them in the pocket. They always check the pockets. So I said I'd bring them here. I thought they were yours, Pete.
0: What? Why didn't you tell me about them at your house?
8: I forgot until you were leaving. I tried to shout you back, but you didn't hear me.
1: But hey, David, he taught you a craft. He said, get going, Alfie, before the mad bulb. He told me to hurry up.
8: Well, that's marvellous. I come round here thinking I'm bringing your tickets, Pete, and instead I'm collecting a bottle of booze.
0: Well, I didn't cause any trouble after all.
4: It wasn't for the want of trying.
0: Yes, ma'am. Mr. Higginbottom, while you're in a good mood, while you're here, I've left the bike outside the back door for you. So if you'd like to give me the shilling or the oars, me, you can...
7: You cheeky young imp.
1: You can't knock him down.
8: We can try. Come on, Pete.
0: Please, Mr. Higginbottom. Grandad, I was joking. Please, Mr. Tunnicliffe, help. Help, ma'am. Oh, get off. Ow.
9: Those involved with the Clitheroe Kid this week were Peter Sinclair as grandfather, Patricia Burke as mother, Danny Ross as Alfie Hall, Diana Day as Susan, Tony Melody as Mr. Higginbottom, and Colin Edwin as Mr. Tunnicliffe. The recorded program was written by James Casey and Frank Roscoe, produced by James Casey, and starred Jimmy Clitheroe as the kid himself.
0: They were only pulling my leg. They weren't really cross. Then... But 5 minutes later, Mr. Higginbottom was frothing at the mouth. Ozzy's bike had fallen down right outside the back door where I'd left it. Mr. Higginbottom went out and put his foot straight on the wheel. He went up, the bottle went down and smashed to pieces. I said, it's no use crying over spilt whiskey. He said, I'm not going to cry, you are. And I did. Ta-ra!
10: It's for you. It's your dinner. It's called Cupboard Love. Cupboard Love's different. Comes in a packet, not a tin. See this foil pouch? Keeps it moist and squeezy. That's right. It's a new kind of cat food. Moist. It's good for you. Like it?
11: New Cupboard Love. What the well-cared-for cat has for dinner.
12: Would you credit it? 50-odd years of bake it same old always. Now top brass at always tell me they want an alternative. Still with same wheat germ goodness, but a bit softer like and less crusty. I told them I'm too old to change my ways now. I'll put one at Lads onto it. Very nice, young Harold. If you like that sort of thing.
11: Hovis Handy Love. A new, softer Hovis.
13: Duel. 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
15: Time to meet the men from the ministry. We present Wilfred Hyde White and Richard Murdoch in The Men from the Ministry, a weekly tribute to those who work in government offices. Tireless men who don't know the meaning of the word indolence, and indeed are baffled by many other long words as well. Life at the ministry is busy and demanding, with so much work to get through. An early start to the day is essential.
16: Morning, two.
17: Ah, good morning, one. You're early today. Just in time for elevenses.
16: You know, I don't think I'll bother with them this morning.
17: Not bother?
16: No.
17: But it's rich, creamy bludgeon, the soothing instant drink that brings soothing instant sleep.
16: Yes. I don't think I want to sleep this morning, thank you very much.
17: You sure? It's a long time till lunch.
16: I've got one, two important things to do.
17: Really? Oh, I know. I expect you're still worried about that War Office job.
16: War Office? What job was that?
17: You remember, we had to supply things to two different army units, and there was a slight mistake in our paperwork.
16: Oh, yes, that's right, I remember. I suppose the women's nursing establishment weren't too pleased with all those hand grenades.
17: No, and the Royal Marine Commando School didn't much appreciate the baby's nappies.
16: Oh, I'm not surprised.
17: However, April's managed... I've managed to straighten it all out, so there's no need to worry.
16: Good, good. Then we can get on with something else, Commie. On your way out, you might tell April I'm not to be disturbed for the next hour, would you?
17: Oh, I see. Mr. Hamilton Jones is in one of his working moods.
16: Yes, I am, and don't make it sound so unusual, please.
17: Of course, I'm sorry. There are quite a lot of things to clear up. Our old age pensions plan, for instance. The public don't seem to like that scheme we recommended.
16: Don't like it, really?
17: We've had quite a lot of anonymous letters.
16: Oh, dear me, who from?
17: I don't know. That's what makes it worse. See, they're all signed disgusted and outraged citizens.
16: Oh, yes. Well, shove them in the waste paper basket, will you? Yes. You'd have thought they'd been glad we suggested doubling the old age pension.
17: I think it's the other suggestion they object to, raising the starting age to 96.
16: Oh, yes. Well, now if we've got that all straight, I mustn't keep you two. I expect you want to be getting back to your office.
17: Oh, do I? Yes, all right. I'll go and get on with that town and country planning stuff. Yes. See you later, one.
16: Yes. At last, thought I'd never get rid of the fellow. Hello? Get me Mayfair 5101, will you please? Yes. I hope Miss L'Amour's there. Hello, Miss Judy L'Amour. Look, this is rather urgent.
17: Mildred, I think this problem is best worked out on a regional basis. Save going over the statistics and other data again.
18: Right you are, Mr. Lamb.
17: What do you think about Oxford, Plymouth, Bradford, Reading, Hull, Newcastle and Coventry?
18: Well, I don't fancy Reading. They drew last week. Have the Arsenal instead.
17: All right, now I'll just put a little cross where it says winning clients who want no publicity. And there we are. Now, pop it in the OHMS envelope and we'll get the messenger to post it.
18: Right.
19: Ah, good morning, Lamb.
17: What? Sir Gregory, good gracious. Good morning. How are you?
19: What are you up to?
17: Busy as always, Sir Gregory. Just sending off rather an important schedule to some people in Liverpool. I'm afraid Mr. Hamilton Jones isn't here. He's in his own office.
19: I didn't come to see Hamilton Jones. I came to see you.
17: Oh?
19: It's a rather confidential matter, so if your secretary will excuse us.
18: Oh, yes, of course, sir. I'll go and have a wash.
19: Good.
17: A confidential matter. If it's about that note someone put in the canteen suggestion box, I know nothing about it, Sir Gregory.
19: No. None about that.
17: I only put it there because I thought if the Welfare Committee tried the canteen food, they'd bring it up at the next meeting.
19: Yes, it has nothing to do with that, I told you.
17: Oh, nothing to do with that. If it's about my sick leave, I admit the signature on the certificate did look like mine, but you see, my doctor...
19: Yes, it's much more grave than canteens or sick leave. This is a matter of international importance.
17: Oh, dear.
19: You realize that as General Assistance Department, a lot of the stuff you handle from War Office... Defence and so on, is top secret.
17: Oh, the very topmost, yes, sir.
19: I'm sorry to tell you, there's been a leak.
17: A leak?
19: A leak, yes. Copies of certain documents known to have passed through this department have turned up in Transylvania.
17: But that's incredible.
19: It's true. We believe someone in this department made the copies and they were smuggled out of the country by some filthy Transylvanian spy.
17: How do you know they got to Transylvania?
19: They were seen by one of our gallant secret agents.
17: Oh, but who on earth would have copied them?
19: I repeat, someone in this department. I've been helping MI5 sift the records of everyone here. It's obviously the work of someone with considerable intelligence. We've eliminated you from our inquiries.
17: Oh, thank you very much, Sir Gregory.
19: I'm afraid such evidence as there is all points to one man.
17: What? Who?
19: Hamilton Jones.
17: Hamilton? You can't mean it, Sir Gregory.
19: I can and I do. Hamilton Jones, look at his record. Expelled from Eton.
17: Expelled? I understood he injured himself scoring the winning try against Harrow.
19: Nonsense. The only tries he attended were on the girl in the village shop. Later, he was sent down from Oxford.
17: Sent down? But he told me he had a double first.
19: Probably did. He was drinking doubles all the time. The usual trouble. Drink and women. We didn't know all this before, of course, but when the heat's on, MI5 certainly dig it up.
17: I can hardly believe it.
19: Can't you? Now, listen. Have you noticed anything odd about his behavior lately?
17: His behavior? Mm. Now you've come to mention it, he's been acting very strangely only this morning.
19: Oh?
17: To start with, he came in early, and then he bent over backwards to get me out of his office.
19: Ah.
17: Couldn't get rid of me quick enough.
19: Yeah, well, that fits, doesn't it? Wanted to be alone to make phone calls. Probably a woman. There's usually a woman involved somewhere.
17: It's funny you should say that. I noticed a piece of paper on his desk with a girl's name and a phone number.
19: Oh, well done. Well, what were they?
17: Well, the girl's name was something like June or Judy L'Amour. I can't remember the number.
19: Never mind. It's a start.
17: But don't you see, Sir Gregory, this may all be a coincidence. I still can't believe the dear old H.J.
19: Now, listen, listen. Has he been spending more money than usual lately?
17: Oh, dear, I have to admit he has.
19: Ah.
17: I noticed it when the box came round for old Bannister's present. You know he's leaving us after 40
19: years. Yes. Go on.
17: Well, H.J. gave twice what he usually does on these occasions.
19: Ah, are you sure?
17: Yes, I saw the sixpence in his hand.
19: money to burn, you see. Fishy, damn fishy. What about his thinking, do you know?
17: His what?
19: Has he developed any leanings to the left?
17: Well, sometimes coming out of the pub midday, he does have a slight...
19: Never mind that. Now, listen, Lem. We're looking to you to help us on this. We've got to find out what's going on. Build up a case against the man.
17: And you want me to help?
19: Of course. You're on the spot. You're in his confidence. Watch him all the time and report back to me.
17: Oh, what a shabby business it all is. Spying on one's best friend. Prying about any bits of scandal. Digging up all the dirt from his past. Perhaps finding out the innermost secrets of his private life. When do I start?
19: Just start at once. And tomorrow MI5 will supply you with a microphone and tape recorder.
17: Oh.
19: You'll have to install them somehow in his office.
17: Yes.
19: We've got to find out what he gets up to when no one else is there.
17: I see.
16: Let me see now. That 54. Ah, here we are. This is it. I do hope I'm doing the right thing. I don't think anyone saw me leave the office. Oh, good afternoon. My name's Hamilton Jones. I have an appointment with Miss Judy L'Amour.
20: I am she. Won't you come in?
16: Oh, you're Miss L'Amour?
20: Yes, that's right. This way, please. Yes. Perhaps you'd like to leave your coat in the hall here.
16: Thank you. Yes.
20: I should explain that my real name is Hilda Pennyquick. Well, I don't think that would attract many clients, would it?
16: Yes.
20: So, I use the other... Professionally, you
16: professionally,
20: understand?
16: Professionally, yes. Yes, I see. Yes, I admit I expected a younger, well, a lady not quite so mature.
20: Ah, you thought I'd be younger. Well, never mind. I don't think you'll be disappointed. Oh. We old-timers know a few tricks the youngsters don't, you know.
16: Do you? Oh, yes. I see, yes.
20: Well, are you ready to begin?
16: Yes, I am, but that is, I think I'd better explain what's behind it all first. It's all to do with my wife, you see.
20: Ah, yes, the usual story, I'm afraid.
16: Is it? Yes. Well, now, the point is that she's got herself onto the local charity ball committee, which means she's out an awful lot in the evenings and so on.
20: Yes, naturally she would be.
16: Unfortunately, however, there are disadvantages as well. Principal one being that I can't possibly avoid going to that wretched ball next month.
20: But why should you wish to avoid it? A ball is an affair of grace. And pleasure and charm.
16: For some people, perhaps. For me, it's a case of grievous bodily harm. It happens I can't dance.
20: Oh, I see.
16: Normally, of course, that wouldn't matter. I find always there's some remote part of the bar where you can hide out until the last waltz. Although last time I did that, it was rather embarrassing.
20: Embarrassing?
16: Yes, it turned out we were waltzing to the national anthem. Anyway... Miss L'Amour, if I may call you Miss L'Amour. This time there'll be no question of hiding. As committee member, my wife insists we'll have to make frequent appearances on the dance floor.
20: Naturally.
16: Now, that's why I've come to you. I'm told you're one of London's best dance instructors, and I place myself entirely in your hands.
20: Oh, good. Now, don't worry. We'll soon have you twisting with the best of them.
16: Oh, thank you. Yes.
20: And then we'll move on to the Madison.
16: The Madison.
20: Yes, and the mashed potato.
16: I beg your pardon?
20: The mashed potato.
16: Oh, the mashed potato.
20: Yes, it's the latest, you know, delightfully hip.
16: Delightful. Oh, I see. Yes, thank you. Now, just one other thing I ought to say, Miss L'Amour. I wouldn't want any of my colleagues to hear about these lessons. They might be a certain amount of leg pulling. You know what I mean?
20: Oh, yes, of course, of course. Yes. I quite understand.
16: I mention it because I hope you'll ring me at my office any time you have a cancellation. I can always pop over a bit of extra tuition, you see.
20: Oh, yes.
16: Only make sure you speak to me personally, won't you?
20: Yes, indeed.
16: Thank you.
20: Now, let's get started, shall we? You can put on your pumps while I wind the gramophone. Now, and with me. One, two, three. There we go. As lithe and as supple as a young gazelle.
16: I beg your pardon?
20: I said as lithe as a gazelle.
16: As a gazelle? Oh, how lovely. Thank you.
20: Dear me.
16: Yes.
20: Oh, dear. What a pity you had to fall over the gramophone. Oh, well. Never mind. Every swan was once an ugly duckling.
16: Is that so? Do you think you could help me, Miss Lamore? I've got my foot wedged under the sideboard.
20: Oh, yes, yes.
16: That's right.
20: Daisy. There we are.
16: Yes.
20: All right?
16: Yes, thank you very much. How kind of you.
20: Well, perhaps we should leave it at that for today, shouldn't we?
16: I think perhaps we should, yes.
20: Well, I'll have to telephone your next appointment. My rotor's rather ragged at the moment.
16: Is it really? Yes, mine's feeling a bit shaky, too.
20: I'll ring you at your office tomorrow afternoon, then. And in the meantime, I want you to get on with some homework.
16: Homework, ma'am?
20: Yes, that's right. You'll have to learn the old-fashioned dances, too, you know.
16: Oh, yes.
20: Yes, the Valita, the dances, the military two-step, and so on.
16: And the so on. Oh, that's a good dance, isn't it? Yes.
20: And so on to the St. Bernard. They're always a feature of any well-run ball.
16: Oh, well, I don't know if this ball's going to be well-run. Most of the committee members...
20: Well, now, look. I've drawn some diagrams of these old-fashioned dances showing you all the movements. Now, these arrows here, you see, they mark the gentleman's steps.
16: Oh, the gentleman's steps, yes.
20: Yes.
16: I see, yes.
20: And these are the ladies.
16: The ladies.
20: Yes. I've written it in to remind you. Now, I want you to take these away and study them carefully.
16: Study them carefully. Don't you worry, madam. I'll do that all right. Pom, pom, pom, pom, pom, pom, pom, pom, pom. Good. Well done, partner. Now, let's try it again, shall we? Pom, pom, pom, pom, pom, pom.
17: Sorry to burst in, one. I had no idea you'd be in your office so early.
16: Yes, well, I've got rather a lot of paperwork to get through.
17: The paperwork? Then why are you standing on tiptoe with your arms round the coat stand?
16: Why am I... don't come in here pestering me with questions. Perhaps I might ask what that is you're carrying.
17: Oh, this is a tape rig.
16: Tape rig?
17: Yes, a tape rig. It's a new make of portable radio. It's called the tape rig.
16: Portable radio?
17: Yes.
16: What's that thing attached by a wire? Looks like a microphone to me.
17: A microphone? Yes, that's what it is. It's a microphone. It's one of the features of this new model. You can speak into the microphone and broadcast to yourself at the same time.
16: Oh, I see. Well, what do you want to bring your radio in here for?
17: What is it I want to bring my radio? Well, I thought the reception might be better. This room gets more sunshine, doesn't it?
16: True. You're acting strangely this morning.
17: What about all this paperwork? Can I help you at all? Is it the RAF plan for that new aircraft powered by a dirty great rubber band? Or is it that War Office thing
16: about... No, none to do with that, none to do with that. This stuff doesn't concern you.
17: But everything in this department concerns me, one. I'm your deputy, aren't I? These papers on your desk, for instance, I'm sure I could...
16: Do kindly leave those papers alone. I don't wish you to see them.
17: That's not a very nice way to talk, but I only came in to help.
16: How could you come in to help? You just said you didn't think I'd be here.
17: Oh, well, if that's the kind of mood you're in, I'm sorry I did come.
16: Nobody's keeping you, too.
17: In that case, I'll go. And you can fill in the Times crossword by yourself today.
16: What a place this is. Go and get a moment to yourself. Now, let's have another go at the Valita, shall we? Pom, pom, pom, pom, pom.
17: Nine down is an anagram of up the creek.
16: Yes, yes, thank you, thank you. I got it in the train coming up.
17: Oh, well, there's no telling some people.
16: Now then, forward side together, forward side together.

0: anyone else's girl. I want to be free.
1: Oh, Mildred.
0: Oh, hello, sir. I'm afraid Mr. Lamb's not here at the moment. He's gone to lunch.
1: Good. I rather hoped he might have. I want to have a little private chat with you, Mildred.
0: Oh. Well, if it's about that sticky tape missing from the stationery cupboard at Christmas, I admit I did borrow it.
1: No. It's rather more important than that. It's about Mr. Lamb.
0: Oh?
1: Yes. Tell me, have you noticed anything odd about his behaviour?
0: Do you know, it's funny you should say that. He has been a bit strange since yesterday.
1: Tell me about it.
0: Well, for instance, once when he came in the room, I was bending over to get some things from the bottom drawer.
1: And what happened?
0: Nothing. That's what was strange. He just didn't seem to notice. And that's how he's been, sort of worried and broody.
1: Really, yes, he was very worried and broody in my office this morning. Didn't seem to know what he'd come for. Obviously had something on his mind.
0: What's come over him, do you think?
1: Well, I saw a film once where a chap was selling secret information to a foreign power. He behaved just like that.
0: Oh, you don't think Mr. Lamb's a spy? He doesn't look much like James Bond.
1: It's the only explanation I can think of that fits all the facts. He kept trying to see the papers on my desk, although I told you they weren't his business. Now, they might have been top secret defense plans.
0: Oh, were they?
1: Something I can't divulge, Mildred. Another thing, he was carrying an expensive new radio with all sorts of gadgets. Where did he get the money for that, you?
0: Well, you're quite right. He is throwing his money about. This morning he bought his own newspaper instead of borrowing mine.
1: Of course, all this evidence is purely circumstantial. We don't know he's up to anything. But in our kind of work, we can't afford to take chances.
0: What are we going to do, then?
1: Nothing at the moment except wait and watch. And that's where you come in, Mildred. You see a lot of Mr. Lamb. Anything suspicious, I want you to report to me immediately.
0: Oh, don't you worry, sir. From now on, I'll be a proper spy catcher, like that Colonel Arresty Pinhead.
2: Sure, H.J. and the others have gone out for the day.
3: Yes, Sir Gregory, we got the place to ourselves.
2: Good. Now, where did you conceal the tape recorder?
3: Over here, under H.J.'s in tray. I thought he wouldn't be likely to come across it there.
2: Yeah, well done. Yes, here we are. Watson, set it up for playing back, will you? Now, Lamb, anything to report on Hamilton Jones today?
3: Well, he was terribly early again. 10 o'clock this morning. It was rather embarrassing. He was here when I came in to fix the tape recorder.
2: Oh, what did you do?
3: Oh, I carried it off with my usual easy manner. He didn't suspect anything. Then I slipped back and fixed it at lunchtime.
2: Now, what about his behavior this morning?
3: Oh, very tense and touchy. He was standing on tiptoe when I came in.
2: Oh, tiptoe, eh? Probably tried to see in the Air Ministry window, I should think.
3: And he got in a terrible state when I went to look at some papers on his desk.
2: Papers? I wonder if they're still here. Let's see. I expect he took them with him, but... Wait a minute. What's this?
3: Can I see?
2: There are two or three of them here. Diagrams of some kind. Can you make out this writing?
3: Good gracious.
2: Well, what's it say?
3: Detailed movements of the Lancers.
2: No.
3: Yes. They're one of our crack regiments.
2: And now their movements are betrayed to the enemy. It's vile. And there's worse. Look at this. Full particulars of the military. Second step. You see, the first lot's gone already.
3: Oh, dear. I can't make this one out at all. It says, gentlemen's over here, and then there's a lot of arrows and squiggles.
2: Yeah, there's arrows facing the other way.
3: Mm-hmm.
2: What's this word here? Ladies.
3: Oh, no. It isn't.
2: Huh?
3: It can't be.
2: Well, what do you think it is?
3: A complete plan of the new War Office ablutions.
2: Good Lord. Well, thank heaven we'll stop this filthy traffic in time. Quick, we'd better hear this playback. See what he's got up to today.
3: The recorder was timed to start about 3.
2: Mm. What's the matter, man?
3: You must excuse me. I feel a bit shaky. It's rather a shock when an old friend does a thing like this.
2: Now, listen. You know the methods these foreigners use. Obviously, they got him ensnared by a beautiful woman. The poor devil is scarcely responsible for his actions.
3: Yes, that must be it.
2: Start the machine, Watson. Now, we'll find out what he gets up to when he's on his own in the office.
3: He does tend to talk to himself, you know, so we should be able to find out as soon as...
2: Warming up.
4: How shall I ring for tea, I wonder? If I leave it till later, it'll help fill the afternoon. On the other hand, I rather fancy a cup of tea now. Oh, dear, always decisions. I know. I'll toss for it. Heads, tea now, tails, tea later. Tails, oh, dear. I know, I'll make the best of 3. Heads, tea now, tails, tea later. Oh, dear, tails again. Better make it the best of 5. My goodness, tails again. I'll have to make it the best of 149. Heads, tea now, tails, tea later. I wonder what the time is. Bless my soul, it is later. I'll order tea at once.
3: Is there any point in hearing more, Sir Gregory? It's obvious he's just behaving normally.
2: Now, wait a minute. Listen to this.
4: Ah, this will be the Miss Lamore. I think Latchy remembered to use my outside line. Yeah. Make sure no one else picks up the call.
2: Yeah, do you hear that? Do you call that normal? This is the Delilah that's vamping him.
4: Hello, yes, Miss Lamore. Yes, I guessed it was you. How are you? Are you? Oh, good, yes. No ill effects from our hectic session yesterday afternoon, I hope.
3: Sir Gregory, it's too intimate. We shouldn't listen.
4: Splendid, Spenny. I can't wait to have another go. Now, tell me. When's our next meeting?
2: Next meeting? Watson, make a note of this.
4: Tomorrow at the same time. Excellent, yes. I'll be at your place at 3 o'clock. You're going to show me some new movements? How exciting. Good. Now, all that settled. I beg your pardon? The other little matter? What other little matter?
2: Ah, yes, here comes the catch.
4: Oh, the homework. Yes. I've been working on it, I promise you. On the instructions you gave me, yes, that's right. Yes. I know the steps you want me to take. Yes. It's not easy, you know.
2: You see? They're stepping up their pressure. They want more secrets.
4: Yes. Well, we'll talk all about that tomorrow. Goodbye. Goodbye, Miss Lamore, and thank you for ringing.
2: Switch off, Watson. I think we've had enough.
3: It's horrible. Horrible. He'll get 15 years for this. His life wrecked, his job lost, his career ruined. I suppose you'll be needing someone to take his place as head of the department.
2: You've got to catch him first, man. There's no proof yet, you know.
3: Yes, that's the point.
2: Still, it won't take long to get. I've had all calls to this office traced. So we can find out this woman's address. We'll nab him there tomorrow and catch him in the act.
3: Yes, that seems it. In the act of what?
2: In the act of handing over these secret documents I'm leaving on his desk.
1: Mr. Lamb was here in my office last night.
0: That's right, sir, after everyone had gone. With some other men I couldn't see.
1: Other men? Foreign agents looking for secret papers, no doubt.
0: He was here again this morning when I brought the post in.
1: What?
0: Sitting at your desk he was, almost as if he was trying it for size.
1: Poor old Two, what a fool he's been. Still, if he tells the truth about his fellow spies, he may get off with a light sentence.
0: Oh, do you think he'd go to prison? I could send him a loaf of bread with a file in it.
1: Very good idea, Mildred. Then he can keep all his papers in order. Mustn't be too hard on the poor devil. My word. Do you know? Oh, it's 2:30. I have to go out now, Mildred. I'll tackle Mr. Lamb in the morning.
0: Right you are, sir. I'll go back and keep an eye on him.
3: Where have you been?
0: I went to see Mr. Hamilton Jones.
3: What? But I thought he was out this afternoon.
0: That's right. He's just gone. How did you know he was going out?
3: Never mind about that. Go and fetch me a glass of water, will you?
0: All right. You are in a state.
3: 20 to 3. Half an hour and they'll have him. Oh, dear. Was I right to help him? If I get this job, it's an extra 6 and 8 pence a week. But will I be able to live with myself? Oh. No, it's no use. I can't do it. I can't betray an old friend. Where's that woman's address Sir Gregory gave me? I must help him escape.

0: Right, now glide and turn. Imagine you're a willow yielding, yes, to the first hits of a light summer breeze.
1: Yes, that's just what I'm doing. I'm a willow. That's it, exactly.
0: Excellent, excellent. Now, lightly and
1: yes,
0: easily.
1: Lightly and easily,
0: lightly
1: yes,
0: and easily.
1: It. Oh, dear.
0: Oh, dear, you've fallen over the gramophone again.
1: Yes, and I've caught my foot in the sideboard again, oh dear. Oh, look what I've done. I've split my left dancing pump.
0: Oh, dear.
1: But luckily, I've got a spare pair. I'll just go out to the hall and get them.
0: All right. I'll be changing the record.
1: Yes, change the
0: it's
1: record.
0: It's time we did some of the really old-fashioned ones, I think. Oh, dear, if only we had some more people, we could do the lancers.
1: I shan't be a moment, Miss L'Amour.
0: Very well.
1: What a good thing I brought them. Now, where are they? Where am I? Oh, it's the front door. All right, Miss L'Amour, I'll open it. Good afternoon. Can I...

0: Good afternoon. Can I... Good gracious, two.
1: Thank heavens I found you in time.
0: In time for what? How did you know I was here?
1: No time to explain. Quick, I've got to talk to you. It's about this spying business.
0: Oh, my dear. Spying business? So I was right, was I? How on earth did you get caught up in it?
1: Well, you don't think I wanted to, do you? It was just something I had to do.
0: I see. Tragic business. Your craving for money was that desperate, was it?
1: Money? I'm not getting any money. Well, only a possible 6 and 8 pence a week. I did what I thought was right.
0: Right? Oh, one of those, eh? Well, what are we going to do about it?
1: That's why I'm here. There's not a moment to lose. I have here a pair of dark glasses, a false passport, and a ticket to South America.
0: Have you? I see. Well, I won't stop you two. You go ahead and use them.
1: Thank you very much. I'll send you a card when I... What do you mean? I brought these for you.
0: Me? My dear fellow, what on earth do I want to go to South America for? Full of foreigners.
1: Yes, but isn't it better... Isn't it better than staying here to face the music?
0: No, it's that South American music I can't face. Lots of noisy drums and things. No, I'm sorry. When you flee the country, too, you have to go alone.
1: What do you mean, when I flee the country?
0: You'll have to excuse me. Miss Lamour's waiting. I expect this will be the last time we'll meet, so I'll say all the best and sorry you let the side down.
1: One, what on earth are you talking about?
2: Come along and waiting.
0: Woo-hoo, Miss Lamour, I'm coming, coming. Goodbye, too.
1: Oh, dear, he's so befuddled, he doesn't know what's happening. Well, I came here to save him from himself, and I will. So, this is the painted Jezebel who ruined you. Let the shameless hussy go.
2: I beg your pardon, young man.
0: Two, what the devil do you mean by bursting in here like this?
3: This way, man.
0: Good gracious, it's Sir Gregory. What on earth's going on? Oh, Sir Gregory, good afternoon. And how's Lady...
3: All right, Hamilton Jones, the game's up. The place is surrounded by police.
0: Surrounded by police? How very colourful. What is it, some kind of parade?
3: Don't try to bluff. You know why we're here.
0: Good heavens, are you taking dancing lessons too?
2: Huh? Oh, how splendid. I think we've got enough to make up the lancers.
0: Oh, yes,
2: now, come along, everyone. Take your partners. That's right. Sir Gregory, you partner Mr. Hamilton.
3: What are you saying?
2: Now, all join hands and promenade.

0: Oh, dear, what a silly misunderstanding it all was.
1: Word,
0: of course, I told Sir Gregory all along you couldn't possibly be a spy.
1: Did you? Thank you. And I never really suspected you know, but Mildred would insist.
2: Oh, Sarah, I never
1: That'll do, Mildred. Mr. Lamb and I are talking.
0: Never mind. All's well that ends well, anyway.
1: Did you ever see anyone so embarrassed as Sir Gregory yesterday afternoon when the truth came out, eh? He couldn't apologize enough to Miss L'Amour.
0: Yes. Oh, it was marvelous.
1: In the end, you know, he signed up for 24 tango lessons.
0: Mind you, there's just one tiny point worrying me at the back of all this.
1: Really? What's that?
0: Well, Sir Gregory started the spy scare because a document from these offices found its way to Transylvania. Now, if you didn't let the Transylvanians have it, and I didn't let them have it, who did let them have it?
2: Is it all right if I go to lunch now,
0: what,
2: sir?
0: Yes, I suppose so, Mildred, as long as... just a minute. What's that you're putting in your pocket?
2: Oh, these are some fancy cakes I got off the trolley at Elevens's.
1: What on earth are you going to do with those?
2: Take them down to the park.
1: Oh, I see, to feed the ducks.
2: No, to give to my boyfriend. We have a packed lunch together, you see, sitting on the grass. He always appreciates my fancy.
0: I'm sure he does, yes. But who is this boyfriend, Mildred?
2: Oh, it's smashing. Foreign, you know. Serge, his name is. I met him at the El Inferno Club in Chelsea.
1: And you give him these cakes?
0: Tell me, Mildred, what do you wrap these cakes up in when you put them in your pocket?
1: Yes.
2: Oh, any old piece of paper that's lying around the office.
0: Let me see. Ah, these are wrapped in something called Schedule of New Secret Weapons.
1: Oh, thank goodness for that. That is a relief. I thought she might be using her best notepaper.
0: Oh, that's what I was worried about. Station department say we mustn't waste it, you know. All right, Mildred, run along.
2: Thank you, sir.
0: Now, as I was saying, there's been a security leak somewhere.
1: Yes, but it'll be one of the other departments, of course. Some of them are terribly lax, you know.
0: I know. Thank you, Mildred.
3: Muddling through as the men from the Ministry were Wilfred Hyde-White and Richard Murdoch, with June Whitfield, Roy Dotrice, and Norma Ronald. The Men from the Ministry is written and produced by Edward Taylor.
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1: Bob Hope and his special guest, Frank Sinatra.

0: Thank you. How do you do, ladies and gentlemen? This is Bob, so they hit the moon with radar hope. Take a seat for me. I went down to Palm Springs last week, and they really have a housing shortage down there. In fact, I saw one ad in the paper that read for rent. $50 a month, a size 38 shadow. Palm Springs is really wonderful, isn't it? In 1 week, you get healthy enough to go back to work and poor enough to have to. And it's so ritzy, the snakes in that part of the desert don't have rattles, and back they have built-in recorders that play nothing but Castellanos. What prices the hotels get? I stepped up to the clerk and asked him if he could give me a suite for $5, and he handed me a Hershey bar. You should have seen the hotel I stopped at. What a place. There was a sign in the room, "Don't turn off the electric fan. It's holding up the walls." What a broken-down room. The only time it had a ceiling was when a low cloud went by. But I finally got a beautiful room with a very high ceiling, except when the elevator came down. And it's so hot down at Palm Springs, one lens fell out of my smoked glasses and my right eye got burned black. For a week, I walked around looking like an overgrown panda. Panda, you know, he has one white eye and one white eye. And my lens fell, you know, and... last time I buy a gag from the Griffith Park Zoo, I want to tell you that. While I was in Palm Springs, those jet planes passed over on their way to New York, and I don't know if they were traveling fast enough to create a vacuum, but 10 acres of tumbleweed followed them as far as Iowa. I'm not saying they went fast, but the pilots got the hiccups. He hicked in Salt Lake City and cupped over Chicago. When they landed, my sponsor sent me a wire reading. This shows you what hot air will do if you direct it right. Here comes Skinny Innert.
1: If you are planning a trip, come down to Tampico Way. Those lovely tropical scenes will make you want to

0: You lose your troubles and cares when you fiesta each day. And soon you're happy to live the Pan-American way.
1: Hi, Tampico, Tampico, on the Gulf of Mexico. Tampico, Tampico, that's the place to go.
0: There are no strangers down there. It's all a big family, because they greet you with that good neighbor, Polly.

0: I'm glad I waited for you. Now, ladies and gentlemen, I want you to meet a fine young singer who recently returned from a trip back east. If you had good eyesight, you saw him in Anchors Away. The original Thin Man, one of the greatest guys who almost lived, Andy Russell's grandfather, Frank Sinatra. Right? Coming along.
1: Thanks, ladies and gentlemen. Thank you, Bob.
0: Well, I'm glad to see you, Frank. You're looking as strong and handsome as ever.
1: Thank you, Robin, and you're looking as intelligent and as sophisticated as ever.
0: Boy, is television going to louse up this program. Tell me, Frankie, how was your trip east?
1: Wonderful, Bob. I flew, you know. Made it in 12 hours.
0: Gee, that's pretty good time.
1: Yes, it is, considering that I had to stop at Albuquerque to change pigeons. You know, Bob, I had a small accident. I had to bail out, as a matter of fact.
0: You had to bail out? What happened?
1: Well, when we got over Denver, the pigeon hit a downdraft, and the recoil threw me off.
0: You feel a little kick on that last one? Say, you really covered a lot of territory back there. Yeah. Tell me, are the hotel rooms still scarce in New York? Huh?
1: Still scarce? Well, I took a ride down Riverside Drive.
0: So what?
1: So nothing. General Grant was sitting on a park bench and getting $10 a day for renting out his tomb.
0: Well, you must have felt right at home in there.
1: No, Bob, you see, I stay...
0: Wait a second. Oh, Frank, read the cues. Wait for laughs. Right there.
1: I lost my head. I'll wait.
0: Lost my laugh.
1: Bob, I stayed with my folks over in Hoboken. I'm from the north, you know. That's my hometown. I went to grammar school there.
0: I bet you were the spitball champion, huh?
1: Not me. The other kids threw the spitballs.
0: Well, how come you didn't throw them?
1: Well, they used to wrap me up inside and let me do the steering.
0: Gee, just think, Frank. Only a few years ago, we were both living on the wrong side of the tracks, and here we are today. Next door neighbors in North Hollywood.
1: Uh-huh. So you're the guy that lives next door to me.
0: Yeah, what about it?
1: Bob, then must you raise sheep?
0: That isn't the reason, Frankie. I'm doing all of Lana Turner's knitting now.
1: My invocation. Say, Robin, I got a complaint to make, though.
0: What about?
1: Well, I can't understand that dog of yours. Look, I've been living there for months, and he still barks at me when he sees me laying around the yard. Doesn't he like me?
0: Oh, it isn't that, Frankie. It's just that he's never seen a bone with a bow tie on it before.

0: to hear from my lawyer, boy.
1: Frank, that's a nice-looking house you live in, and that's a nice driveway you have there, too.
0: Yeah, it costs quite a bit, but it's worth it.
1: Yeah, that was a good idea, surfacing it with Crush Crosby records. By the way, Frank, have you seen old Butterbeam lately?
0: Yeah, I've seen Mount Baldy. I ran across Bing in New York.
1: Really? What else is doing in the Bowery? But, Frank, it's a good thing you're back in Hollywood now. You know, while you're away, a certain actor has been taking over some of your Bobby Sock business and has been squealing for him.
0: Really? What's the name of this hijacker?
1: Oh, you've heard the name. Van Johnson.
0: Van. What is that, a movie actor or a trucking company?
1: Are you kidding? That's a charm school with freckles.
0: Sure, I heard about him, Bob. Say, tell me, what's the secret of Van's charm, anyway?
1: Well, let's ask Frances. Frances, come here. She's got all the inside.
0: Yeah, the outside ain't bad either.
1: Say, Frances, will you step in here? I want you to settle a question between me and Frankie.
2: Gee, is it really Frank Sinatra?
0: In the flesh.
1: Stop bragging.
2: Why, Frank, I didn't know you were coming down here tonight.
0: Neither did I, Frances. Been windy, hasn't it? You know, Frances, you should see more of me.
2: Well, I'd like to. Where'd you leave it?
3: Nice work, kid. Oh, you're the one.
1: Frances, Frank has something to ask you.
0: Yeah, France, I want a kind of quick reaction. To be blunt, who do the girls like better, me or Van Johnson or me?
2: Well, it's hard to say. The girls really go wild over Van's golden hair.
0: What do you mean, golden hair? All he got was an egg shampoo, and they forgot to comb out the yolk.
2: Oh, you two are just jealous because you don't have a cute cowlick like Van.
0: I had a cowlick like that once.
2: Well, why doesn't your hair stand up on end?
0: That isn't where the cow licked me. That isn't where the cow licked me. Gee whiz, my records are still selling big. Why do I stand here reading this junk when I got
1: now,
0: money in the bank?
1: What do you mean, junk? I use nothing but sophisticated material. No powered leftovers. Yeah, I'm not kidding.
0: Well, to me, it's still junk.
1: Oh, yeah? If you're going to get tough, put up your dukes.
0: Okay, I got them up. Start something.
1: Okay, take that. Stop. Why, Frances, you afraid we'll hurt each other?
2: No, but the sound man is getting awful tired.
1: Did you leave a call? Come on, take it, Skinny. Come here, Frances.

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We're going to do the life of Frank Sinatra. If you will, Mr. Ennis.

0: Life of Frank Sinatra. We take you back to the fateful night of June 8th, 1919. A fateful night indeed. Because on that night, nothing happened. Nothing happened, and they named it Frank Sinatra. As the stork swooped low over the Sinatra home with his precious little bundle, he said,
1: I better leave this and get away fast. They may have their heart set on a baby.
0: So, little Frankie is born. And when Papa Sinatra comes home from work, he peeks at the thin figure and says happily,
2: Ah, I see we're having spaghetti tonight.
0: But time marches on, and Frankie gets bigger, thanks to helium gas. And even at that early age, his mother knew he was going to be very intelligent. When she looked down at the infant lying in his crib, Frankie would open his big blue eyes and say,
3: Cuckoo, hey.
0: At the age of 5, Frankie gets into his first fight with the kid next door.
4: I give up. Don't hit me again. Don't hit me again.
5: Okay, and let that be a lesson.
0: In school, Frank meets a young Southern boy, Edgar Ennis. As boys will, they size each other up carefully, then speak.
6: Hiya, fatso.
7: All right, children, we'll start the base lesson.
8: Say, teacher, ain't you going to call the roll?
7: No, I got a quicker way. Will all those pupils who are absent please raise their hands? See, every day perfect attendance.
1: The teacher's a moron. No wonder I'm an idiot.
7: Robert Hope, you're a bad boy, and you're a bad influence on the rest of the children here in the fifth grade.
1: How's that, teacher?
7: Well, this is the second morning this week you come to class without a shave. And another thing, Robert, take off that pointed dunce cap.
1: What dunce cap?
3: Hey, Teach, that's his head, hey.
7: Yeah. Hey, you fat as mustache.
3: Hey, your mother's stuffed eggplant.
7: Hey,
1: your sister's tricycle. Wait.
7: Yeah, and Francie Langford, you can stay after school today.
5: But, teacher, why should I stay after school? I know all the answers.
7: Yeah, I know. Now stop arguing with me. Your children are impossible. I've sent for the principal.
1: Oh, what's this, Frankie? This ought to be fun. I rigged up a bucket of water over the door, and when the principal opens the door, it'll tip the bucket. Shh, here he comes now.
2: Silly bee, started for the classroom and walked right into the swimming pool. All right, children, let's all line up and have our little ears inspected now. All right, Frankie, step up here. Well, that ear's clean, and now for the other one. Frankie!
3: What's the matter, Princey? Is it dirty?
2: Oh, but where did you find a place to buy gum?
3: Who bought gum? That's the same piece I had there last week.
9: Hey, huh?
1: I just wanted to see if you left anything out.
9: Hey, Prince, I've got clean ears. Look behind them and see.
2: Okay. You have two clean ears. Now let me look behind the other two.
9: Hey, Principal, I got a question in arithmetic. Is the quadratic complex made up of coordinates to satisfy a homogeneous algebraic equation of degree 2?
2: Huh?
9: I said... Is the quadratic complex made up of coordinates to satisfy a homogeneous algebraic...
2: This punk is trying to clear my racket.
0: Eager for fame and fortune, Frank teams up with Bob Hope and goes into show business. We find Frank and Bob applying for their first job in a Hoboken nightclub.
1: Frank, my new act will kill the people.
3: Maybe so, Bob, but I think you should stick to just telling jokes.
1: You do?
3: Yeah, I don't think it'll look right, a man doing a bubble dance.
1: Oh, it's okay. I move fast. I won't catch cold. Well, here's the place, Frank. Kelowna's Mickey Finn Inn.
10: Yeah.
1: What a tough-looking joint.
3: What makes you think it's so tough?
1: Well, just look at the hat check, girl. She's checking the hats with the heads in them.
3: Hey, Bob.
5: Hey, check your coat here. Check your coat.
1: Don't stop, Frank. Walk right by.
5: Now, how about your hat?
3: Hey, look, Bob. Here comes the owner.
1: Hey, mister. We're part of the new floor show.
2: Sorry, I've got all the chorus girls I need.
1: Listen, we're not chorus girls. Take another look.
2: Well, I don't need any scrub women either.
1: Kelowna. Are you the boss here?
2: That's right, Hope J. Billingsley, Kelowna. No liquor sold after hours, no gambling on the premises. Laws of the community observed to the letter. Also, relatives Shanghai to China, cheap.
1: Hey, look, Frank, there's a dead horse sitting at the bar.
2: Dead horse sitting at the bar?
1: Yeah.
2: That's funny, he paid for a table.
1: Say, Kelowna.
2: 1 minute, Hope, while I throw out this rowdy customer. All right, Bob, come on, out you go. Come on, fellas, let me back in.
1: Say, Kelowna, do we get jobs in your floor show?
2: Well, tell me, Hope, what kind of an act do you do?
1: Oh, I got a great act. I kill them. I come out on the stage and I say, how do you do, folks? I call my dog Postman because he's expecting a litter.
9: You see, he's expecting a litter. It's my special delivery that gets him, you see. You get it, Jeff?
1: Do you think he can use my jokes?
2: Why not? Most of our customers like an egg in their beer. And now, Sinatra, let's hear what you can do.
3: Okay.

Just a date with an angel. 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I'm on my way to heaven. She's so lovely to stop me. And whatever be taught me. Got an angel to guide me. So I'm on my way to heaven. The little dogs ring out. And the choir will sing out. When the pearly gates ring out, oh, she'll beckon to me. I've been waiting a lifetime for this evening at seven. Got a date with an angel.

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0: This is Ken Carpenter welcoming you to Philco Radio Time, produced and transcribed in Hollywood with John Scott Trotter, his chorus and orchestra, the Charioteers, Skits Henderson, and Bing's guest, the one and only Al Jolson. And standing here in his drape-shaped burlap slacks is Bing Crosby.
1: Well, I didn't come dressed up tonight, Kenneth, because the opening number is a rainy night in Rio. The roof leaks here.
0: Oh, now, hold everything, Bing. That doesn't make much sense.
1: Who makes sense on the radio? You catch Henry Morgan. Great show, no sense. Fun, fine. Give us away, John. Rainy night in Rio. We're gone.

0: Pat and Rio. May I say, Bing, that you and all concerned did a wonderful job on that song.
1: Is this honest commendation, Ken, or are you fencing for an opening for some crass commercial remarks?
0: Well, as long as you brought it up,
1: Bing. I didn't bring up a thing,
0: well,
1: now.
0: It's a fact that on a rainy night in Rio, people listen to Philco radios.
1: Ah, but is it an interesting fact?
0: Yes, I think it's interesting. And I have a feeling
1: that... Want to bet? I'm 28-4 right now.
0: I have a feeling it's raining in Rio right now.
1: Phenomenal. You must be wired for long-distance rheumatism or something. Is anything else coming in? See what you can get at Santa Anita. I got a bookmaker I'd like to pass post.
0: I don't feel anything coming in from the track right this moment, Bing, but in any town, in any country you can mention, you'll find that people go for our sets in a big way.
1: Any town, any country, huh? Mm-hmm. Now, I just thought of a good Mexican town. Mm-hmm. What are they doing in Xochimilco?
0: Oh. In Xochimilco,
1: yeah.
0: It's a Philco.
1: Very adept. Well, tell me, Ken, what's the rage in Babylon?
0: Oh, the big thing there is the 1201.
1: The 1201, huh? Just dumby. What's popular in the upper reaches of Eastern...
0: Come on, you got to say
1: this
0: it.
1: Word? I should have rehearsed this word just about a half an hour. Eastern...
0: Winnie-Potortable?
1: Winnie-Potortable,
0: oh,
1: yeah.
0: Big...
1: What kind of word is that?
0: Well, the big rage in Eastern Winnie-Potortable is the Philco Portable.
1: Oh,
0: had to do it, you know. By the way, where is this town you just made up?
1: Who knows? I just found it there. It's the first time I ever saw it. Came in pretty handy, though, didn't it?
0: Certainly did. And all clowning aside, Bing, you can listen to Philco's everywhere, because Philco is the world's largest radio manufacturer. And listening to Philco's is an international habit. And Philco is famous for quality...

Thank you, Lyle. It was very lovely. Judging from the latest rundown on the box office receipts, the Jolson story is a solid pick with the Flicker fans from the rock-bound coast of Maine to the moisture-proof slopes of sunny California. I caught it myself the other day, grabbed it, and I got a big kick out of Larry Park's performance in the title role. A hitherto reliable source, however, informs me that he doesn't actually sing all those songs himself. Now, if this rumor is true, I would like to go on record right now as publicly proclaiming a very promising future indeed for the chap whose voice they really used. It was especially thrilling to me when he sang, "Though April showers may come your way, they bring the flowers."

0: Come along.
1: This has got to be our joke.
2: Got to be the man.
1: So, Al, it was really you who sang all those terrific tunes in the Jolson story.
3: It wasn't Ida Cantor. But, Bing, it was a big thrill to me recording all those songs, really. And I'd like to say right now that the picture gave me all the best of it.
1: How do you mean?
3: Well, you know my life, the way they wrote it. Honestly, after the first time I saw it, I wanted to run out and get fitted for a halo.
1: Well, we're going to make my life story over at Paramount.
3: Yeah.
1: Yes. In fact, the shooting date was only 2 days off, but, well, the deal went sour.
3: What happened?
1: Well, Larry Parks rejected me. He said he couldn't take off that much hair in 2 days. Left me there with egg on my face.
3: Yeah, yeah.
1: But Al, just between you and me and my listening audience,
3: yeah.
1: That's an old Indian who has the Filker agency in Albuquerque. After you saw the picture, didn't you kind of wish that you were as young as Larry Parks?
3: Bing, look, if I were as young as Larry Parks, there wouldn't have been anything to make a picture about.
1: I see what you mean. But, Al, I think one of the reasons I got such a big boot out of the movie was because it reminded me of the first time I ever saw you on the stage.
3: Bing, look, if you say your mother lifted you out of your carriage for a better view, I'll hit you with Perry Como.
1: Heaven forfend. But I would like to say that I only hope that I have your energy and your vitality when I reach your age.
3: I'm sure you will, Bing. And you'll be surprised how quickly those 6 months will pass.
1: Looks like Hope's writers have been monkeying with this man's material here. But Al, there's something I'd like you to let us in on. Every kid, when he gets into show business, you know he's got an idol.
3: Yeah.
1: Now, who did you look up to?
3: Eddie Cantor.
1: You know, Bing, he was one of my favorite stars when I was a boy. Al, now here. Isn't Eddie Cantor younger than you are?
3: Are you kidding? Cantor was Toastmaster at Dame May Whitty's confirmation.
1: This is an astounding revelation.
3: Listen, if you don't believe it, ask Louis Stone. Eddie's his godfather.
1: Well, I tell you what, let's do it. Let's fly in fancy back to my salad days in Spokane.
3: Mm-hmm.
1: When the man who was billed as the world's greatest entertainer graced our fair metropolis with his dynamic presence and musical extravaganza called Bombo. The scene backstage at Charlie York's Auditorium Theater. The time, just before dress rehearsal. A young and eager member of the local citizenry knocks upon the door with the big star on it.
3: Who is it?
1: Just a fan, Mr. Jolson. Can I come in for a minute?
3: Sure, come on. My, what a fine young man. And how neatly dressed you are.
1: Thank you, sir. It's my mother's doing. She never lets me leave the house unless I'm immaculately clad.
3: Well, That's fine, and you'll keep it up, won't you?
1: Oh, yes, sir. Yes, indeed, sir.
3: Look, son, we can dispense with that sir business. You know, for your information, I'm a regular guy.
1: Well, then, how shall I address you?
3: Just call me Mr. Jolson, the world's greatest entertainer.
1: Thank you. Oh, Mr. Jolson, what's that paper you have there?
3: It's a racing form.
1: Oh, a racing form. Don't tell me you bet on horses.
3: What should I bet on? Field mice? I just do it to relax once in a while. It's fun.
1: Oh, please, Mr. Jolson, let's not discuss it any further. I'd rather remember you the way you were. Now, what I wanted to talk about was my voice. They tell me that I'm a pretty good singer.
3: Who tells you?
1: Well, my family, especially my brother Everett, he says I have a wonderful voice. He says I should go on the stage. He says I'd be a sensation. He's a character.
3: Even then.
4: I mean, look, son, what kind of a voice have you got?
1: A manly soprano.
4: A manly soprano?
1: Yes, I sing in our church choir.
4: Well, what kind of a song would you like to sing?
1: Well, one of my favorites is Irving Berlin's Always.
4: Irving Berlin's Always. Come on, let's hear a few bars.
1: All right. I'll be loving you always, with a love that's true always.
3: Wait a minute, son. Wait, just a moment, son. What is that boo-boo-boo-boo-boo-boo-boo about?
1: Well, that's just something I throw in.
3: Throw it out.
4: Look, son, let me tip you off to something. You never must confuse your audience.
3: Boo-boo-boo-boo. Boo-boo.
4: If you ever get in a theater with that, you'll have to bring along an interpreter. Besides, it's not commercial.
1: Oh, I whistle, too.
4: Yeah? Just a moment. You know, people fall asleep if you whistle that way. Huh? Put something in it like this. Yeah.

0: How is that?
1: Oh, brilliant.
0: A little flat.
1: How did this?
0: I thought it was a little flat.
1: That was great, Al, really.
0: You ain't heard nothing yet. By the way, what is your name, son?
1: Harry Lillis Crosby, but my friends call me Bing.
0: Bing. That's not a name. It's a noise made by an air rifle. You call yourself Harry Lillis Crosby. Now, what I want to tell you is this, that your tone is all right, but you don't have any volume. Why do you sing so quietly?
1: Well, I figured I could use a megaphone. You see, my folks took me on a trip last year, and while I was in New England, I saw Rudy Valley.
0: Rudy Valley? Where is that?
1: Oh, Rudy Valley's a big band leader.
0: Harry, look, I want to help you.
1: Yes.
0: Let me hear you do a song all the way through. I'll listen to you, and maybe I'll have some suggestions.
1: Okay, Mr. Jolson.
0: Well, come out here on the stage. My conductor and the boys will play for you. Now, what do you want to sing?
1: Well, I'd like to sing that song that you do so well, My Blushing Rosie, but I'm not sure I know it.
0: Well, don't worry, kid. I'll start it, and you join in with me. I think we'll make it all right.
1: Rosie, you are my Rosie,
0: Oh, wait a minute, just a moment. Look, wait for the orchestra.
1: Oh, yes, pardon me.
0: Yeah. All right, Professor, let's have it.

0: crazy, but she puts the rose to shame. And most every night, you'll hear me call her name. Professor, I'm going to sing about my baby.
1: Rosie.
0: Rosie.
1: You are my poet.

0: was pretty good. Now, I want to give you a little tip if you're planning an act. Before you sing, you've got to warm up the audience with a couple of sock jokes. Get them laughing at you.
1: Oh, I think I know what you mean, Mr. Jolson. Listen to this. Good evening, ladies and gentlemen. This is Bing playing this week in Spokane, Washington, Crosby, telling you that if you like my songs and snappy chatter, your applause is my bread and batter, and I'll keep doing the same kind of pattern until I get fatter and fatter.
0: What kind of a joke is that? The audience will hit you with stones. Where did you get that material?
1: Well, to tell the truth, Mr. Jolson, I stole it from a comedian I saw in vaudeville last week. His name is Bob. Oh, you kid, ho.
0: And that's the kind of comedy he does, huh?
1: Yeah.
0: He'll be washed up in a year. Now, look, son, let me do a number for you and watch very closely.
1: Okay.
0: Let's try Swanee. Hit it, Professor. I've been away from you a long time. I never thought I'd miss it all. Somehow I feel your love is real. Near you I want to be. The birds are singing in a song time. The banjo's running soft and low. I know that you yearn for me too. Swanee, you're calling me. Swanee, how I love you, how I love you, my dear old Swanee. I'd give a world to be among the folks in the ice. I even know.

0: Great, Al.
1: Great, great. Well, it's fun going back to the good old days with you, Bing. You know, I could go on like this all night.
0: Thanks, Al, but I'm afraid we'll have to take a breather.
2: Well, don't tell me you're tired, Sonny boy.
0: Not that, Al, but along about here in the show, we get a commercial. You got to remind the folks that we've got a Philco or so available, you know.
1: Bing, why don't we sing that old commercial?
0: Well, I'm willing to take a chance on it if you are.
1: Well, let's go, let's go. Can we have a little music, John Scott?
3: You'll make friends of every stranger
1: with a Philco record changer,
3: from the table size
1: for those that weigh a ton.
3: Or to make your life ecstatic,
1: we can tempt be too emphatic.
3: Get that brand new automatic 1201.
1: Take it.
3: Yes, for jazz or operatic,
1: in a ballroom or an attic.
3: Get the simple but dramatic 1201. And remember, folks, F is for fashion, fidelity, or fame.
1: F is for fabulous, as you know.
0: Oh, man, we're cooked, Al. Let's see, you take another four lines?
1: Well, let's start over. Let's start over.
3: Make friends of every
1: stranger.
3: You'll make friends of every stranger
1: with a Philco record changer,
3: from the table size
1: to those that weigh a ton.
3: Or to make your life ecstatic,
1: and we can be so emphatic,
3: to get that brand new automatic 1201. Yes, yes, for jazz or operatic.

0: Atlantic 1201. Yes. Yes, for jazz or operatic?
1: That gets us.
0: In a ballroom or an attic.
1: That's where we're going, in an attic.
0: Yes. Change warehouse, get up in the morning. Get the simple but dramatic 1201. And remember, folks.
1: Let me hear that chord.
0: Ah, I got it now.
1: Good.
0: F is for fashion, fidelity, or fame.
2: S is for fabulous, as you know.

0: D-I-L-T-O.
1: Down in Palm Springs.
2: Ding.
1: Move over. Yeah, I'll be down.
2: What's next? Don't tell me.
1: Well, some time ago, you made a record of a song called The One I Love Belongs to Somebody Else.
3: Oh, I remember it well.
1: When that record came out, I played it so much that I wore it out. Would you believe me?
3: Believe you? I did the same thing myself.
1: Well, what I'm getting at, Al, is that I recorded that same tune for Decca myself.
3: Yes.
1: It's not released yet, but I was wondering if you'd like to run through with it.
3: Oh, I'd be glad to do it, Ben. Now, by the way, let's not do any elbowing here at the mic, and let's get...
1: Yeah, you get a little on the muscle. I've been with Pepsodent a couple of times. You got to fight to get up to the mic around there. I'll just start, John.
3: There's no...

0: That about gets it for tonight, unless I forgot to wind my Benrus.
1: It's really Benrus fun, Bing.
0: I enjoyed every minute of it, Al, and I want you to feel free. Just drop in anytime.
1: Well, bless your heart, Mother Crosby. That's what you call real Southern hospitality.
0: Yeah.
1: And by the way, Bing, look.
0: Mm-hmm.
1: If they decide to make your life story at Paramount, remember, I'd be glad to do the same thing for you I did for Larry Parks. Blue sky smiling at me.
0: Whistling, too, huh? Good night, folks. Good night, Al.
2: This program is produced and transcribed in Hollywood by Bill Morrow and Murdo McKenzie. The singing commercial was written by Johnny Burke and Jimmy Van Heusen, who were probably waiting out in the alley for Mr. Crosby and Mr. Johnson. Tune in to Philco Radio Time next week when Bing's guest will be Groucho Marx. 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
1: Hello, Cheeky. Hello, Cheeky. Hello.
2: Ach, don't you get it.
1: Hello, Cheeky.
2: Hello.
1: Bring back Garrison Theatre. If music be the food of love, could you whistle me Egg and Chips twice?
2: Certainly.
1: Sounds like the Deadwood stage.
2: That's it. I couldn't hear. I was whistling. Oh, I'll open the door and have a look. It is the Deadwood stage.
3: Howdy, Mr. Cryer.
2: Morning, Doris. You're early.
3: Yep. We was attacked in Deadman's Gulch by Indians.
2: What happened?
3: Pelted us with poppadoms.
2: Good Lord. What have you got for us today?
3: Just a couple of meanwhiles. Here you are.
2: Oh, thank you. Meanwhile, in an art gallery next to a far too loose Lautrec.
4: Morning, Rodney. Are you exhibiting here today?
1: Can't, old boy. The raincoat's at the cleaner's.
4: Ah.
2: And meanwhile...
4: Get on with
2: all
4: it.
2: All right, all right. Just brushing these poppadoms off it. Meanwhile, in a tea shoppy just next to the bus stoppy...
3: Morning, waiter. Can you do tea for two?
2: No, but I can whistle the Deadwood stage.
1: We've just done that joke.
2: Oh, in that case, we're close for lunch. Hello. Me here. I'd like to reply to a lady who's written to me with a problem. Her problem is chronic absent-mindedness. I know it is, because she's forgotten to put a letter in the envelope.
4: Hello, everyone. Well, my castaway today is Enrico Fudge, the celebrated operatic tenor and pervert. Well, now, Enrico, if you were castaway on a desert island, what do you think would be the first thing you would do?
5: Well, first of all, I would look around for something to make a shelter. For instance, this table. I would break off the legs of the table, like this.
4: Enrico, that's our table.
5: And of course, one of the first essentials is warmth, so I'd break up the chairs and set a fire to them.
4: Enrico, that's...
5: Then BBC. I would want a weapon to defend myself. This microphone would make a good club. Yes.
4: Enrico,
5: we would have... Food. Food is an essential, and I want you to know I'd have no scruples about eating a fellow human being.
4: No, Enrico, get off!
2: Next week, parts of Roy Plumley will be talking to another castaway. Good night.
4: Here is Chuffley Marmalade to interview a man who holds a unique record.
6: Evening, Mr. Headstone. I understand you have more letters after your name than anyone in the world.
2: Yes, you could say that.
6: I just did.
2: I thought someone had. It's the heat, you know. They always shrivel up in the warm weather. Yes, I am known as Neasden Headstone. A.B., B.S.C., C.I.D., H.L.S., L.B.W., P.U.C., Y.S.C.S.
1: Stranger than truth.
4: Did you know that King Alphonse I of Burgundy reigned for 12 years? He was followed by dry spells and King Alphonse II.
1: I say, you fellows, have you seen this in the paper? Naked beauty queen tells all I was pornographer's child bride.
2: What's wrong with that?
1: It's in the Church Times.
2: Here is a newsflash. Oh, after fighting broke out at the Locarno ballroom last night, police arrested 25 women and tangoed them to the station.
4: At a South London court this morning, Mrs. Edie Glottal was charged with doing the Velita without due care and attention.
1: The magistrate sentenced her to 3 months hokey-cokey without the option.
2: Meanwhile, on a dance floor, a couple are talking.
1: Enjoying yourself, Mavis?
7: Oh, it's lovely, Fred. People are looking. Shouldn't we get up and dance?
2: Oh. I used to hate going dancing when I was young. Used to feel conspicuous. It's only later I found you're supposed to have a partner.
1: I never went dancing or anything like that when I was young. I used to spend my evenings very quietly.
4: What did you do?
1: I was a cat burglar.
4: I had great fun when I was... I was a sadistic boy scout.
2: How do you mean?
4: I used to force old ladies across the motorway.
2: HRHCOD, RSVP, MB, DSO.
4: Are we in Hello Cheeky going in the right direction? I went out and asked a cross-section of the public. Here is the answer.
1: Shut your face.
4: It was a very cross-section.
8: I peeped in to say good night.
1: What, beg your pardon? And now, here is Heather McTrump, fashion editor of the Pig Breeders Gazette, to talk about the Paris collection.
9: Well, this little man in the Pigalle showed me an incredible collection of postcards.
1: No.
9: They showed a skin diver and a lady trombonist.
1: No, Heather.
9: And their gumboots.
1: The fashions, dear, fashions.
9: Oh, yes. Well, there were a lot of skinny women in frocks made of cloth and things with buttons and thingies. And they were all different colours and they walked up and down a lot. And I haven't had this job long.
1: Really?
9: No. I used to be a spot welder. But the working conditions affected my appearance.
1: How do you mean?
9: I kept setting fire to my beard.
1: Thank you, Heather, and good luck in the future, if you have one.
10: And now, Arthur Plankton takes us on the Golden Road to Samarkand. What? Oh, we've just heard that due to maintenance work on the M4, we'll have to take you to Didsbury.
1: Meanwhile, in Didsbury, at a church dance...
4: These do's are never a success. Look at us, 14 vicars dancing together.
1: Please kneel down the cabaret. Thank you very much. Amen. And here he is, having completed a long run from the pulpit, a smile, a psalm, and a collar on back to front. Your very own, the Reverend Albert Gherkin.
11: All right, we've heard it. I was talking to the bishop the other day, stop praying when I'm talking to you, and he said to me, what's the difference between one of your sermons and a vase of flowers on the table? I said, I don't know. And he said, you can stand the vase of flowers on the table. Now then, I just...
4: Okay, everyone, fly this sketch to a meanwhile.
1: Meanwhile, at a bakery just behind the Battenberg...
11: Morning. I've come to collect the giant cake with a naked lady in it for my brother's birthday.
4: Ah.
11: Anything wrong?
4: Well, she was fine when she got in the cake, but she didn't look too good when we took it out of the oven.
11: Oh. DDIATSLBCRTONBG.
4: Hello, Cheeky's postbag. Out of the hundreds of letters you've written us, we're going to read the one or two the post office delivered.
11: Dear Hello, Cheeky, could you give me some advice on how to become a comedian? Yours sincerely, Roy Hudd.
1: Dear Barry, Tim and John, were you ever a pantomime aardvark at the Radio City Music Hall, Radnor? If so, could you let me have the quid back? Yours, Elsie Wivenhoe, Soubrette. P.S., if it wasn't you, could you loan me a quid?
4: Dear Hello Cheeky, can you tell me the whereabouts of Tim Brooke Taylor? I lost touch with him several years ago. Yours, Mrs. Brooke Taylor.
1: Well, that's all from Hello Cheeky's postbag for this week. If you'd like to write to us, here's the address.
11: Bill Oddie, 23 Graham Gardens, Stamford Brooke Taylor.
1: Please mark your envelope personal and private and send us a rude photo while you're at it.
12: Hi, fans. Dennis, he must be worth a bob or two king here. I've just jetted back from Solihull, where Jim Humperdinck threw a cheese and wine party, and tomorrow I'm jetting up to Broadstairs to take a rowboat out with Tom Jones's uncle.
4: Dennis, shut up.
12: It's all right for you lot, always in the limelight. I'm always behind the scenes, writing a bit of this, arranging a bit of that.
13: Looking for a bit of the other.
12: Right. Just for that, I'm going to play. Ready, lads?
14: No!
12: That's near enough.

0: Good, wasn't it? I write all the music on this show, you know. I'd like to take this opportunity of thanking my wife, Carol, who's been my driving force and inspiration, and I've got the bruises to prove it. Hello? Yes, dear. Yes, dear. Right, dear.
1: Is that your wife?
0: No, my butcher.
1: Why do you call him dear?
0: You see the prices he charges.
2: And now, here is a special announcement. Her Royal Highness Princess Anne Eater, no relation, says...
3: One always uses hello, cheeky. It frightens the horses.
4: Ladies and gentlemen, that joke was by royal disappointment.
1: What do you mean?
4: You know who just phoned up and said she never even cracked a smile.
1: Did she say anything else?
4: Yes, she said...
3: At the third stroke, it will be 9 o'clock precisely.
4: The country's in a bad way, you know. Stranger than truth.
2: Did you know that gunpowder was invented in 200 BC in China by Qing Ho, of whom nothing further was heard? More successful was his son Wang Ho, who invented the fuse.
1: I bought my son a chemistry set. On Monday, he made sulfuric acid. On Tuesday, he made hydrogen chloride. On Wednesday, he made an aphrodisiac. And on Thursday, he made the girl next door.
4: I think my lad's going to be a lawyer when he grows up.
2: Why?
4: Last week, he sued my wife for his dinner money.
2: Meanwhile, over at the Old Bailey, on top of which is the figure of justice, blindfold, holding the scales aloft and laughing her knickers off.
5: Number one, court.
4: And that can be very painful.
5: Mr. Prudho, you have told the court in some detail of your sexual encounters with Miss Jaundice in the filing cabinet in very explicit terms. Your graphic description must have opened the eyes of many people in this court. Most interesting, but I fail to see the need for it when you are charged with riding your bicycle without lights.
2: Midland, as counsel for the defense, I have medical evidence that my client is a pathological liar. Is that not true, Mr. Prudho?
4: No.
2: You see, Millard. The defense will set out to prove that not only was Mr. Prudho not riding a bicycle that evening, he does not even own a bicycle, he was nowhere near the incident in question, and in fact, Mr. Prudho does not exist at all. In addition, I shall prove the rear light was working perfectly and the constable is a fat old queen.
4: Hello, darling, hello, darling, hello, darling.
1: Sensation in court. I haven't done one of those for ages.
5: Constable, will you give an account of yourself?
4: Well, dearie, I was in the river police, but I got fed up treading water under Waterloo Bridge for 4 hours at a time.
5: You're supposed to have a boat.
4: Now he tells me. After that, I ran a boutique, but there wasn't much call for that under Waterloo Bridge either.
2: My lad, I must protest.
5: What is it, Mr. Flail?
2: Mr. Prudho keeps sticking two pencils up his nose and pretending to be a walrus.
5: What's the problem?
2: I wanted to do it. Oh. All I've got left now is my Shirley Temple impression.
5: Very good. Now, jury, I want you to mark Mr. Flail for presentation, content, and star quality. I think they like you. Now, Mr. Prudho, stop eating that raw fish, please. Is it thus that the dignity of British justice is upheld?
6: Yes!
5: Thank you. And now, if you'd all join me in singing a chorus of When That Old Gang of Mine Get Together, We Smash Up the Cap in the Square.
4: We interrupt this tomfoolery to bring you a news flash. Thieves today broke into a trot when they saw a policeman. Not one of our best, but one of the shortest, owner.
2: Tom, Tom, the piper's son, stole a pig and away he run. It's funny, he's Jewish. Hello?
7: Anti-Semitic.
2: Oh, hello, Auntie, how are you?
7: I can't complain.
2: Well, what are you ringing up for?
7: I want to complain. 4 years, I should live so long, I've been listening to your program. I've not heard one joke about Lockshin soup.
2: All right, hold on. Waiter, waiter, there's a fly in my Lockshin soup.
4: What do you expect of these prices, a golden eagle?
2: All right, Auntie?
7: Oy vey, I'm going to confession.
2: But you're Jewish.
7: Not anymore.
4: And now here is Dudley Function to talk about Anglo-American relations.
8: My sister Cicely's come to live in Massachusetts.
4: Thank you. Oh, dear, well, that brings us to a blank page in the script. You don't get many of these on radio, so pay attention. Ah, if you hold it up to the light, you can see the watermark. It looks like two dogs, Oh, we won't go into that.
2: No. Oh, look, there's a grease stain there where Tim dropped a chip. And there's where we spilt some of Dennis's homemade wine and it burned the paper.
1: Apart from that, it's sort of white and oblong.
2: Well, oblong-ish.
1: Yes, oblong-ish. Oblong-ish. This is the top and this is the bottom.
2: You've got it the wrong way round.
1: Sorry, no, that's the top and this is the bottom. And over here, if we turn it over... Oh, good Lord, it's the next page.
0: Where the hell have you lot been? I'm not paid a lot of money to stand about on top of a page waiting for you. Come to think of it, I'm not paid a lot of money.
4: What are you doing at the top of this page, anyway?
0: I've been holding this meanwhile, and it's flaming heavy. I shall put it down.
7: Ooh. Meanwhile?
1: In a bank in front of the cashier, who's counting £12,000 worth of half peas.
2: Morning. Name's Gadsden. Just moved into a new house on the Crescent. Run a little business. Family concern. Wondered if you could help me.
4: Certainly, sir. What can I do for you?
2: Stick him up.
4: Oh. Meanwhile, in another pet's hospital just across the road...
1: What?
4: Shut up. They'll never notice.
5: Ah, Mr. Swively. It is Mr. Swively, yes. That egg you brought us, fortunately you were in time. We put it in the incubator and we've hatched out a lovely baby girl.
4: Oh, dear. The wife and I were hoping for a boy.
5: Oh.
2: And now... Lester Peewit, author of Through Soho with Prayer Book and Flick Knife, is here to talk about public conveniences for pleasure and profit.
6: Hello, dears.
2: Wrong. As we have a little time in hand, here's a record of Tony Bennett doing Sweet Georgia Brown. Wrong again. Well, how about this?
4: Hello, jockey.
2: That was John Buchan falling down the 39 steps.
4: The BBC is now closing down. They don't know it yet, but they are.
9: Hello, we're a pirate radio station. We'd like to start this evening by making Dave Lee Travis walk the plank. We shall then sail Broadcasting House down Regent Street and bombard the Prince of Wales Theatre. Yo-ho-ho and a bottle of... Crumpatoo, the hair conditioner for you. One application and no more hair trouble. It all falls out.
2: And now, for those of you who like good music... Here is Cliff Richard as a human sacrifice. Advice.
4: You know, Wogan's winner's becoming the talk of the BBC.
1: You mean those horses he took?
4: No, the little blonde in the canteen.
1: Here is a special message for Mrs. Wogan. That was only a joke, so please don't throw that gravy over Terry when he comes home.
2: Are you ready, Dennis? After one.
10: On we all.
2: Shut up. This is Radio 2 with your traffic and news.
4: Well, go on then.
2: You want an encore?
4: No, give us the traffic news.
2: I'm going to traffic news. I just like singing it. It's my favourite.
1: Oh, my favourite is... Pete Murray.
4: Oh, I like Jimmy Young.
1: Nurse, he's out of bed again.
4: Black is the colour of my love's true hair.
2: Have you got that wrong?
4: No, I saw Roots this morning.
2: Who is she?
4: The blonde in the canteen.
2: Terry Wogan will kill you.
1: Only joking, Mrs. Wogan. Hello?
11: I'd like to register the most ginormous complaint about these slanderous rumours you're putting around.
1: Only joking, Terry.
11: This isn't Terry, it's the little blonde in the canteen.
1: While you're on, love, what does the chef recommend for lunch?
11: The cafe across the road.
2: Ladies and gentlemen, a radio critic once said that the songs on Hello Cheeky were the nadir of entertainment, the absolute rock bottom of music.
4: We're going to prove him wrong. We're going to get worse. Listen to this.

0: student riots are an increasing source of concern as they happen with greater frequency at universities throughout the world. Why? We've asked the leader of a student revolutionary group to give his point of view. So. Thank you. To reply, here is the dean of one of our foremost universities, sir. Thank you. Now, to sum up, here is Monty Modlin. Monty.
1: Shut up!
2: OHMS, VAT, RCMP, TTFN.
3: Well, that's a very impressive list, Mr. Headstone. I see you finished up with the CD. Are you a member of the Corps Diplomatique?
2: No, it's Civil Defence, which I joined recently because it is to my great advantage.
3: How do you mean?
2: Comes the Holocaust, when nation rises up to destroy nation, and the unspeakable terrors of nuclear warfare are unleashed, and the deadly rain falls over the face of the earth, destroying 2,000 years of civilization and mankind, I shall have the stirrup pump.
3: Mr. Headstone, I think I'm going to cry.
2: You're moved.
3: No, I've got an onion up my nose. Now, if you'd care to take me in your arms, we can waltz into a home hint for the handyman.
2: Home hints for the handyman number... Oh, I've lost count.
3: How to make a parquet table.
0: Put it out in the cold.
3: Oh, that's good.
0: And speaking of cold, I made my kids a snowman at the weekend.
2: Oh, don't be silly. It hasn't snowed for 3 months.
0: I've got a friend in the trade. Very useful contact. Got the wife some tartan bloomers once that cost me nothing. Fell off the back of Annie Laurie.
3: I've got a friend like that. Get you anything. Once got me into trouble at cost price.
2: Elvis Dandruff?
3: The one?
2: Yes, useful fella. Got me a 40-foot well for my back garden, £3.
3: How do you manage that?
2: Wholesale.
0: Meanwhile, in a bar in Casablanca, just after the departure of Ingrid Bergman, who fell off the back of Peter Lorre.
4: I'll tell you something, Sam. That dame's the only one in the world I gave my heart to, and she's kicked it around like a football. I'm through with women, Sam. All I ever bring is bad news. I'll tell you something else, Sam. You look kind of cute in this light. It's the way it catches your hair. You got nice hair, Sam, and pretty eyes. I've never noticed your eyes before. Sam! I wonder if Claude Rains is free for dinner.
2: Ladies and gentlemen, regular listeners to our program may not believe this.
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5: Yes, a giant step for Hello Cheeky, but a small step for comedy. Three shows at one and the same time.
0: So, without further ado... Or if you'd like some further ado, fill in the coupon in the Radio Times. We present
2: simultaneous broadcast of
0: Crossroads,
5: Tomorrow's World,
2: and It's a Knockout.
6: Make, there's a party of American tourists in reception. They've just
2: slid down the greasy pole and
5: driven up the motorway blindfold. This incredible device, no bigger than a man's hand, has
2: just fallen out of his trousers. So that means there's three Italians, two of the lads from a witness, and Stuart Hall.
6: Locked in room 13, I think they might be...
5: Sticking a very small transistor up.
2: The German master of ceremonies, Hans Krautkopf.
6: A little Irish girl from Cork. Anyway, Meg, if you want me, I'll be in the...
5: Blast furnace at a temperature of 3,000 degrees centigrade. But immune to heat because he's wearing...
2: A pair of water skis and a Mickey Mouse ahead. He's lost his sense of direction and he's grabbed hold of...
6: Mrs. Mortimer's bust.
5: She can't be. The motel's making a fortune.
6: Only last week we had...
5: 12,000 penguins and...
2: The mayor of Doncaster wearing his chain and...
5: Raymond Baxter. Who...
6: Was seen in the disco last night dancing with that foreign gentleman. I wouldn't be surprised
2: if it fell off. So all the witness lads have to do now is...
5: Of a perfectly stationary 30 feet above the ground. As you can see, the lever is depressed.
6: I'm not feeling too cheerful myself.
5: Covering the whole of the designated area in...
6: Yesterday's steak and kidney pudding. And for sweet, I'm giving them...
5: A virtually indestructible sheet of metal.
6: And custard.
2: This could have nasty repercussions. Our lads have played their jokers, so they'll have to rely on their...
5: Tentacles. Although made of articulated metal, these have all the dexterity of a human limb and go...
6: Right off Mrs. Mortimer's nose. She can't stand him. He went into her office the other morning, grabbed hold of Sheila and...
2: He's pulled them down. Now he's got to carry them over to Marguerite, who's a typist and part-time...
5: Seven-ton robot, capable of...
6: Giving her one. What would she want with a motorcycle? She only lives round the corner in that.
5: Vat of hydrochloric acid.
6: And when it rains, she comes to work.
1: On a trampoline, dressed up as a clown. 3 bounces on that and...
6: She's anybody's. Oh, hello, Luigi.
7: I'm handing in my notice. There's a man in the bar just ordered...
1: 1,000 gallons of detergent.
5: Some high-octane fuel.
1: And 2 skin divers at the bottom and...
7: A cherry on the top.
6: Now, don't be hasty, Luigi. Remember, you have got no qualifications. If you quit here, you're the only job you're likely to get is...
5: Head of a research laboratory in Pennsylvania, who is...
1: A rather voluptuous French lass, with the exotic name of...
6: Amy Turtle. She's been in the cottage hospital having a...
5: Pistons reboard. This can now be done in 3 minutes by anyone with minimal qualifications and...
1: A bucket on his head. In this, he has to catch...
6: Mr. Mortimer.
5: On the job, no matter what the weather conditions. Whether it's brilliant sunshine or...
1: Hissing down at the far end. They're a good-natured crowd, by and large. In fact, 40 or 50 of them have just...
6: Gone into the linen cupboard with Sheila. Here, who's that getting out of that car, isn't he?
5: James Burke.
6: In a long frock. She's left her husband, you know, and gone to live with...
5: A frog in a glass jar.
6: But he can't last. He hops around so much. All the girls at the pickle factory call him...
5: Professor Jean-Claude Guillaume de Montelassigny.
6: Ignorant lot.
5: He pioneered a new kind of screw...
1: Upside down in a barrel of feathers.
5: And although it may seem unbelievable...
6: Don't knock it till you've tried it.
5: Good night.
8: Good night, Cheeky.
1: Think on.
8: Sayonara, Cheeky.
5: Hello, Cheeky, with Tim Brooke Taylor, John Junkin and Barry Cryer. Music was by the Dennis King Trio. The script was by John Junkin and Barry Cryer. And the program was produced by David Hatch and Bob Oliver Rogers.

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6: Will you have the polo, dear Liza, will you have the polo, dear Liza, polo?
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9: Once upon a time there was an engineer.
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11: Charlie says, love my good and plenty. 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

0: with Wilfred Bramble as Albert and Harry H. Corbett as Harold. This week, The Lodger.
1: I don't want to hear any more excuses. You're idle, that's what you are. Bone idle. Bundle of old newspapers and a sack of mixed rags. A day's work.
2: Yes, Dad.
1: Will you put that book down when I'm talking to you? Don't you tell me you tried.
2: Well, it's a bad
1: time. Bad time of the year, yeah. All the year round's a bad time with you. How are we going to pay these bills? You tell me that.
2: Yes, Dad.
1: Will you listen to me when I'm talking to you? Sitting there reading. What is it? Everybody's Political What's What by George Bernard Shaw. Yeah. He ain't going to pay the bills, is he?
2: No, Dad.
1: Well, who do you think you are? Harold Wilson?
2: Yes. Have you finished?
1: No, I haven't. You're a rag and bone man. If you filled the cart up with as much junk as you put in your head, we'd be all right.
2: Have you finished now?
1: Yes, I've finished.
2: Right. May I say a few words?
1: No.
2: Thank you. The problem we are faced with is a quite common one in this capitalist society we are unfortunate enough to live in. A slump. Or as the right-wing word jugglers prefer to call it, now they are in power, a slight trade recession. Thus avoiding any unpleasant memories of Jarrow and hunger marches and so on. Oh, it's a stroke, as the man said.
1: Oh, God, here we go again. Come on, three quick choruses of the red flag. Come on, comrade, let's have you. The workers' flag is deep as red stain with the blood of workers dead. If you did some work, I wouldn't mind.
2: You're a traitor. You are a traitor to your own class.
1: Who is? I ain't no worker, mate. I'm a capitalist. Always have been. I got my own business. I ain't going to be nationalised.
2: Why didn't you have a revolution in 1926? That's what I want to know. The general strike. Why didn't you take your opportunity and overthrow them? We could have had it. Equality for all. I would have had a chance in the world. And we wouldn't be sitting here worrying about bills. Why didn't you revolt, Dad? Where were you?
1: Me? I was making a fortune. 1926. Selling everything they were. Giveaway prices. We never had it so good. Marvellous days they were. Ah, if only we'd had a pawn shop. That's where the money was made. Still, you can't have everything.
2: Ah, but... Look, I'm not going to sit here arguing dialectics with the likes of you. Oh, what is the point? We live in a capitalist society, so as much as it goes against my principles, we must solve our problems by applying capitalist methods.
1: Hear, hear.
2: We've got to make some quick money.
1: Hear, hear.
2: In order to keep a regular supply of food pouring down that skinny little neck of yours. Now, how do we do that? Well, I'll tell you. Old George Bernard has the answer. It is all in his books. First principles. We must see what assets we've got and temporarily put them to other uses. Right?
1: I don't know.
2: Right. Assets. There's the ass, the stock, the horse, the cart and me.
1: And me.
2: I said assets. You go and stand over there with the bills.
1: Yeah.
2: Now, a minute, let's take them one by one. Me. Well, I'm the brains of whatever we're going for, so that's me taken care of. Now, the stock. Well, obviously, we can't flog that, otherwise we wouldn't be facing this problem. The house. We could sell that and buy a tent, I suppose. That's about all we'd get for it.
1: I ain't living in no tent.
2: Oh, dear, oh, dear. Oh, that is not the response I expected from an ex-Boy Scout. One of Baden-Powell's originals.
1: I'm 69 now. I ain't living in no tent.
2: Oh, the spirit soon dies, don't it? You're a disgrace to your woggle. So, that leaves the horse. Of course, the horse, of course. We shall put Delilah at the stud to be served. Yes, yes, we're not having any of that artificial stuff for her. Yes, yes, Milreath. Milreath. I shall get in touch with the Queen's trainer, what's his name, first thing in the morning. Oh, no, Muleless, I'll have him competing. Oh, the Bloodstock Club will go potty when they hear about this. Oh, yes. Well, that's the Derby and the Oaks taken care of for the next 5 years. And the National, of course. I can just see all her offspring now dragging themselves round Aintree, eating their way through the jumps. Mrs. Topham's going to love that.
1: Is that all you've got to offer? I thought you was being serious.
2: Serious? Now, make me laugh. That's what I was trying to tell you. We got nothing, mate. Nothing. We're derelicts. We've had it.
3: We're doomed. Look at us. Dregs, that's what we are. Dregs. For lower depths. Straight out of Gorky. He could have been writing about us. Dead Gorky we are.
1: Well, it ain't going to get any better with you just sitting there sneering. Do you know what's in the larder?
3: Don't tell me. Let me guess. Skinny mice.
1: Very funny. You have me in stitches, you do. We've got to do something, Harold. If you want help, I'll have to think of something myself.
3: Yes, you do that, mate. Go on. Work an economic miracle. Let's see the phoenix rise from the ashes. A 28-story office block, and down the side in big lights, step tower and sun. And on top, a 20-foot statue of Delilah done in gold. A symbol of our humble beginnings. Oh, if only I had a camera to record this moment for posterity. It is the birth of the Steptoe Empire. What an historical moment. Oh, look at him. There he is, the most noble ragman of them all. Augustus Steptoe. Oh, the golden age of Totting is about to begin. How is this merchant prince going to save us from destruction?
4: It's coming, go on, it's coming.
1: I've got it.
4: Yes.
1: We'll take in a lodger.
3: No! Oh, God, no! Oh, it's too much. Oh, I can't grasp it. No, it's no good. I can't comprehend it. Oh, it's too big for ordinary minds to take in. Oh, I need... Take in a lodger. Take in a... No, it's no good. I mean, we mere mortals lack the perception. We can only stand and tremble in the shadows of such brightness.
1: You think it's a good idea, then?
3: I think it's a diabolical idea.
1: Why?
3: Because I'm not having strangers tramping all over my house.
1: It's not your house, it's my house.
3: I live here as well.
1: A fiver a week we'll get.
3: I'm sorry, no.
1: Can you think of another idea? Come on, you've been taking the mickey. Let's have something from you.
3: Well,
1: You haven't got any ideas, have you?
3: Well, no. Not at this precise moment.
1: No. All the old chat, but no ideas. Well, I've decided. We'll take in a lodger.
3: We're not taking in a lodger. Quite apart from anything else, we've only got two rooms, yours and mine.
1: Yeah, I thought of that. You can have your room.
3: Where am I going?
1: You can sleep with me.
3: Me? Sleep? In the same bed with you? Oh, God.
1: Well, there's enough room for another bed.
3: That doesn't diminish the prospect at all. I mean, once those great boots comes off, being in the same house is a test of endurance. Besides, I want my own room. I think I'm entitled to my own room. Oh, good blimey, Dad. A man likes a little bit of privacy.
1: Why? What do you do then?
3: I don't do anything. What do you mean?
1: Well, if you don't do anything, what do you want to be on your own for?
3: Well, I want to be on my own because that's the way we live in the West. Look, I'm not tribal, Dad. If this was the South Seas, there'd be 18 families living in one long hut. But over here, a man likes to be on his own. Except if he's got a bird. Which is another reason why I should have my own room.
1: You've never had a bird up there. Have you?
3: No. But one can live in hopes. I mean, there's always a first time. Well, what's the point of spending half the evening trying to lure her up there, knowing you're sitting up in bed picking your toenails? I'm sorry, Dad. It's out of a question.
1: My mind's made up, Harold. I'm putting an advert in the sweet shop window. Let's see. To let... Room in fashionable Muse Cottage. Clean linen. Suit professional person, £5 a week. No wogs. How's that?
3: That advert is a calculated insult.
1: Ah, the bit about the wogs. Oh, I can easily cross that out.
3: No, it's not that.
1: I don't mind if that's how you feel about it. There's good and bad same as us, I suppose. I was just trying to...
3: That advert is tantamount to a vote of no confidence in me.
1: What are you talking about?
3: I am the breadwinner in this house. It is my job to provide the money. And by taking in a lodger, you have, in one fell swoop, completely negated my being here. You don't need me. It relegates me to nothing more than a Joe Runce. I'm afraid you're going to have to choose. It's either him or me.
1: You don't mean that, Harold.
3: I do. I've done my best. As apparently that is not good enough, there is no point in my stopping here.
1: Eh? That's got you worried, hasn't it, now? No, I'm not worried. You can do what you like. If you want to go, you go. I can manage without you. £5 a week from the lodger and a little bit of business I can do in the yard, that'll keep me going. I don't need you.
4: All right, then.
3: It's come to a head, then, hasn't it?
1: If you like.
3: Right, then.
1: When are you going, then?
3: I told you. When the lodger comes. I won't go right away. I'll give you a fair chance. I'll wait till the lodger comes.
1: I see. Well, I'd better go and put that advert in, then, hadn't I?
3: Yes, you do that. Go on.
1: I'm going to.
3: Go on, then.
1: I will.
3: Good.
1: Where do you go?
3: Don't you worry about me, mate. Look after number one. It don't pay worrying about other people. I found it out to my cost. You spend your life looking after somebody else, then as soon as things get a little bit empty, you get slung out.
1: I'm not slinging you out.
3: Now, let's go into that again. You can't put your advert in.
1: I'm going to. Don't you worry.
3: I'm not worried. You should have put it in years ago.
1: I wish I had done.
3: It's a pity you didn't.
1: I know it is.
3: All right, then.
1: Right.
3: Right.
1: Right. It's going in now.
3: Good. I hope you get somebody nice.
1: I will. Don't you worry. I won't drink in anybody.
3: I hope you don't.
1: I won't. Don't you worry.
3: I'm not.
1: Right, then.
3: Right.
1: Right. I'll go and put that advert in, then.
3: Yes, yes. You do that.
1: I'm going to. Right now.
3: Don't forget, then. As soon as he comes, I go.
1: I heard you.
3: That's all right, then. As long as you know what you're doing.
1: I do.
3: Right.
1: Right.
3: Right.
1: I'm off, then.
3: Go on, then.
1: I'm going.
3: Good.
1: Here I go, then.
3: Ta-ta.
1: Ta-ta.
3: He's gone.

0: Morning. I'd like to put this advert in your shop window.
1: Certainly, sir. 20 new pence per week.
0: 10. 20.
1: Thank you, sir. Good morning, sir.
0: Good morning.
2: Oh, good morning. Hard to beg your pardon, but did a skinny little old man just give you an advert to put into your shop window?
1: That's right, sir.
2: Well, he's changed his mind. He wants it back.
1: Oh, I see. Well,
2: no, that's all right. You can keep the money.
0: Late, aren't you?
2: Am I? I've been so busy, I haven't had a chance to think about the time.
0: It's gone 7:30. You've worked hard, haven't you?
2: Oh, you know.
0: Yeah, you got a lot of stuff on the cart.
2: Yeah, not bad. Should make us about 10 quid. That's 2 weeks' rent for the room, isn't it? Have you had any inquiries for the room yet?
0: No, not yet.
2: Oh, haven't you really? Oh, I would have thought they would have been round like flies round a dustbin. I mean, the housing situation of being what it is.
0: Don't worry. It's early days yet. They'll be round.
2: Oh, yes, I'm sure they will.
0: I expect it's the cold weather stop people coming out.
2: Oh, yes, I expect that's what it is. Keeping everybody in it is. It's a very bad time of the year for room letting, I would have thought.
0: Hey, you've done well, haven't you? Best day you've had for weeks. Here, this skirt's good, isn't it?
2: That's a kilt. That's a real Scots one, that is. That's a hunting Stuart. There's yards and yards of material in that, you know.
0: I fought with this lot in 1418 war. Women from hell, the Germans called them. I had my photograph taken in one of these, you know. Have you seen that photograph of me in a kilt?
2: Oh, yeah. Very sexy. Of
0: course, I had better knees in them days.
2: You can have that one if you like.
0: Can I? Thank you, Harold.
2: That's all right. I wouldn't recommend wearing it, though, only it's got a hole in it.
0: So it has. Oh, what a place to get hit with a dum-dum bullet.
2: Still, he'll make very nice curtains for the lodger's room when he comes.
0: You know, I was thinking, Harold, I mean, we've been doing so well these last few days. You've bucked up your ideas a bit. Well, I thought...
2: Yes, Dad?
0: Well, perhaps we don't need to take in a lodger after all.
2: Oh, well, that's up to you, isn't it, Dad? I mean, that is your business. I wouldn't presume to advise you one way or the other.
0: Well, I mean, I was only doing it because of the money.
2: Well, it is a big consideration, the money.
0: Only, with you working as well as this, we're doing better than having a lodger.
2: Oh.
0: So, if it's all right by you, I'll take the advert out to the sweet shop and we'll forget all about it. How's that?
2: Well, seeing as you've asked me... Yes, all right, I'll be happy to. I'm really surprised nobody turned up for that room, I really am.
0: Oh, well, I'm glad they didn't now. Here, that chair's Victorian, ain't it?
2: Victorian? That's Regency, that is. Here, help me get it down. Gently. There. Now, I wouldn't put that any later than but 1820.
0: Get away. This is never Regency.
2: Of course it is. That belonged to the Prince of Wales. Look, it's got his feathers on it.
0: It's a Victorian copy.
2: It's not. It's Regency, I tell you.
0: Never. It's Victorian.
2: Look, what do you know about antiques apart from being one?
0: Don't you talk to me like that. I know my furniture, and this is Victoria.
2: Well, I'll tell you this. If I had the other 7 and a table, I wouldn't be standing here, mate. I'd be straight up to Sotheby's. A set like this went for 1,000 quid the other week. I'll take it up to Portobello Road on Saturday, you know.
0: It's wormy.
2: Is it where? Where?
0: Here, look. The leg. Where I'm kicking it. See? It's fallen off.
2: So it has. Oh, that's clever, isn't it? 150 years that chair's lasted. When you comes along.
0: It was full of woodworms.
2: It could have been done.
0: Well, you were, that's for sure. And another thing, That chair's been on the cart. Oh, I've told you before never to put any wormy stuff on the cart. You know what they're like when they get their teeth going. The cart will fall to bits one of these days. Get that chair burned before they march into the house.
2: It's all right. Now, why, I'll sweep them up. Where's the broom? Come on, little worm. Go. Over there, go on, in the house. Go on, eat it all up. Go on in there, straight up the stairs. First on the right, that's his room. Or better still, have a go at him. Go on, get your teeth into him. Go on, go on, go on. Give a change of diet there. Go on, roll your way up his little legs.
0: Get out of it, get out of it. Don't speak, mother, here. You're mad, that's what you are. You're potty.
2: Yes, of course I'm potty. I'm potty to spend my life working hard for you.
0: Working hard? That's a laugh. These are the first 3 hard days' work you've done in years, and it's crippled you. And don't you think I don't know why you've been doing it.
2: What do you mean by that?
0: Because you're scared. I know you. You were trying to get round me. Trying to make me change my mind about taking a lodger.
2: Oh, that is ridiculous.
0: All that chat about staying until the lodger arrived. You made sure he didn't come. I saw you take the advert out of the shop.
2: I did not.
0: Yes, you did. I watched you. I knew you'd follow me. I can read you like a book.
2: You've been letting me flog my guts out for the last 3 days, knowing full well there wouldn't be any lodger coming.
0: Well, you know there wasn't coming as well.
2: That's not a point. I didn't know you knew. This is very humiliating. You have been watching me, haven't you, eh? Laughing at me. You're sadistic, you are. A right little mucky desard, ain't you, eh? Dropping the hot wax into the open wounds, eh? Well, that's it, mate, because you've had it. You better put that advert back, because you're going to need all the lodgers you can get, because I'm going...
0: Harold, wait.
2: You've done some horrible things in your time, but never nothing like this. Oh, there's something very unhealthy about you. A word of advice before I go. If I was you, I'd go and get some psychiatric treatment before it's too late. I think they would be very interested in you.
0: Harold, we've had lots of rows before.
2: Row? Row? This isn't a row, Dad. Who's rowing? This is something far worse than a row. You have robbed me of my dignity. That's something we can't gloss over. I'm very sorry.
0: Look, Harold...
2: I'm going to bed now, Dad. I'm very tired. I've had an hard day. I shall leave first thing in the morning.

0: gloss over. I'm very sorry.
1: Look, Harold...
0: I'm going to bed now, Ted. I'm very tired. I've had an hard day. I shall leave first thing in the morning. When I've found a job in an apartment, I shall send for my things.
1: And what sort of job do you think you're going to get?
0: There's plenty of jobs I could get, don't you worry. Well, a man of my qualifications, oh, the world is my oyster. Now, best of luck with your lodger. I'm no doubt you'll get on much better with a stranger than you have with your own son. Goodbye.

0: Someone else come about the room, I suppose. Oh, it's you.
1: Hello, Dad.
0: Hello, son. Are you coming in?
1: No, I can't stay. I just passed in, so I thought I'd drop in, see how you was.
0: Oh, I'm fine. And you?
1: Oh, yes, very well, thank you.
0: It's been a long time.
1: It's only been a week.
0: Oh, yes. Are you coming in?
1: Yes, all right. I mean, I'd just pop by, you know, just see if you needed any money or anything.
0: No, I manage it nicely, thanks. I was just having me dinner.
1: Yeah, I thought I could smell fish and chips.
0: Have some?
1: Well, no, that's very nice of you, but I had intended going back to my apartment to eat.
0: Well,
1: thanks. I mean, if there's any going, perhaps I will join you.
0: Well, go ahead then.
1: Oh, thank you.
0: Have you been making out?
1: Me? Oh, yeah, I couldn't be better.
0: You got a good job then?
1: Oh, yeah. Oh, pretty fair. Pretty fair.
0: What are you doing?
1: I'm in advertising.
0: Advertising? Oh, that's nice. You've always been interested in advertising, haven't you?
1: Yes, it is a fascinating business. You know, the hidden persuaders and all that. Trend-setting and things. It keeps you busy. Are you going on, Dad?
0: Mustn't grumble. Salt?
1: Have you let my old room yet?
0: Oh, yes. No trouble at all. Let the first day it was. First one they called, it was in.
1: Oh, good.
0: Don't you want any more chips, son?
1: No, thank you. How's Delilah?
0: Oh, she's fine. She misses you, I think. She keeps looking round.
1: Does she?
0: Yeah. She bumped into two buses yesterday. Harold.
1: Yeah?
0: Why don't you come back?
1: Well, come back here?
0: Yeah.
1: And give up my job?
0: Yeah. Let's start again. I won't nag you.
1: Oh, no. Wait a minute, Dad. Oh, I don't know. I mean, I would like to help you out, but I couldn't leave them right in the middle of a campaign. I mean, it wouldn't be fair to them. I mean, I don't think for a minute they'd let me go. Say, it's not ethical. It would give me a terribly bad name in the advertising business, Dad.
0: Harold, please, listen to me.
1: Wait a minute, Dad, please. I mean, I can't just decide like that. I'd have to speak to CJ. He's my associate. I mean, these things take time. And they was relying on me for a new angle on this thing. I mean, they need me,
0: Harold.
1: Dad. They need me.
0: I saw you at the sandwich boards yesterday.
1: Yeah. I'm the best ideas man that they've got. Pardon?
0: I saw you in the sandwich boards in Orchard Avenue handing out pamphlets. I saw you, Harold, advertising that Indian restaurant.
1: You've done it again, haven't you? There's my dignity gone for a Burton again. I was on the point of coming back, but no, you have to go and tell me you saw me. You had to let me know, didn't you? If I'd have been sitting in a Rolls Royce with a posh bird next to me, you wouldn't have seen that, would you? No. But a sandwich board, you see them, don't you? Well, that's it.
0: Oh, God, you're not going off again, are you?
1: I can't stop here. Not now, you know that. I'd never hear the end of it. I mean, every time we have a ride, we go on, leave,
2: get back under your sandwich boards. I'm not having that for the rest of my life.
0: It wouldn't be like that, Harold. I promise.
1: I'm sorry, Dad.
0: If it'll make you feel any better, I haven't got a lodger either.
1: You haven't?
0: No. Nobody wanted it. I've had 15 people round and they all turn up their noses at it.

0: Are you admitting that you was wrong?
1: Yes.
0: And I was right?
1: Yes.
0: And it was a daft idea, like yes. I said it was? And it was... Oh, in that case, I'll come back. I mean, this makes you look as big a burk as me, doesn't it? Honour is satisfied. We're back where we started.
1: Yes.
0: Right. Pass me my George Bernard Shaw, please.
1: Here you are. Well, I think I'll nip down to the sweet shop in the morning and take the advert out of the window.
0: I wouldn't bother. I took it out on my way over here.
1: You knew I didn't have a lodger.
0: Of course I did.
1: You rotten, undying little swine.
0: It makes us quits, don't it?
1: I'm going to bed. You'll be back on the round tomorrow morning.
0: Right.
1: What time do you want calling?
0: Oh, about 10:30.
1: Lazy swine. Good night.
0: Good night.

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5: Once upon a time there was an engineer. 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

0: Well, darlings, this has been a most hectic week. I've been engaged to do a series of lectures all over the country, and I've only just returned from my first engagement at Southern Methodist University, deep in the heart of Texas. Oh, and what a reception I received from those friendly, enthusiastic audiences down there, deep in the heart of Texas. Oh, they're wonderful people. They're almost like us up here in the United States. And I'm so looking forward to going back very soon way down there. Deep in the heart of Texas. What's going on back there? Oh, so if you'll pardon me, darlings, I'd like to say a friendly hello to all the friends I made down there. Deep in the heart of Texas. Yankee musicians. Well, so much for small talk. And on with the big show. And a very special and dear friend makes his appearance here today. Clifton Webb, whom I've known for a long, long time. About 6 to 7 years. What is that? I told them about 6 or 7 years. Yankee writers.
1: Incredible. The great Tallulah reduced to radio.
0: Clifton Webb.
1: Darling, I received your frantic cable in London, and I took the first plane back.
0: How was the trip, Clifton?
1: Swift. I had breakfast in London, lost it over Newfoundland, and arrived in New York that night. When I got your cry for help, I thought you were broke. I thought you were ill. I thought you were dying. These I wouldn't mind, but Tallulah Bankhead on radio. What would Sarah Bernard say? Eleanor Duser.
0: I don't see that old crowd anymore, darling. I'm in radio. This is my new medium.
1: And couldn't your new medium put you in touch with that old crowd?
0: But Clifton, this is a new crowd. They're big names in radio. Haven't you ever heard of Fibber McGee and Molly?
1: Fibber, McGee, and Molly? And you put yourself in the same class with those three?
0: No, Clifton. Fibber McGee and Molly are only two.
1: Two indeed. You're forgetting, Tallulah, I wrote the song, Just Molly and Me and Baby Makes Three. The baby's name was Fibber.
0: Well, obviously, darling, you don't know very much about radio. You should become more familiar with it.
1: I already have a contempt for it, which familiarity usually breeds.
0: Well, how can you talk about radio that way, Clifton? Do you realize that every Sunday I can reach 20 million people?
1: How fortunate for you it's not the reverse. I promise you, Tallulah, had I known that you were having to descend to this, I would never have invented radio.
0: You invented radio?
1: Don't play the startled fawn, dear. Surely you've heard of the network web on radio stations?
0: Mr. Belvedere, you're beginning to take your movie role seriously. Oh, and how is your old crowd in the movies, Abbott and Costello? Sabu, the elephant boy. Francis, the mule. And Betty, what's her name?
1: Hutton. Surely, Tallulah, you're not mentioning motion pictures in the same breath with radio.
0: Don't talk to me about radio. I've seen those popcorn classics in which you appear. Clifton, really, a babysitter. And that other picture, cheaper by the dozen. You, a father of 12 children. Oh, darling, 12 children.
1: I find myself suddenly bored. I think I'll go to my club.
0: Obviously, the Stork Club.
1: Obviously, darling, Noel Coward is not writing your material these days. When I think of your starring in those smart, sophisticated comedies Noel wrote for you...
0: dear Noel. Did you see him in London, darling?
1: Yes, I telephoned him there this afternoon. He asked about you.
0: Oh, Noel. Did you tell him I was on this radio program?
1: No, I wouldn't dare. I told him you were on relief. He'll be happier that way.
0: Oh, happy, happy Noel. I just mentioned his name the other night during one of my lectures. Oh, I didn't tell you, darling. I'm lecturing now, you know, all over the country.
1: And what patent medicine are you selling?
0: Clifton, how dare you?
1: Doesn't it get cold this time of year on the back of those wagons?
0: Darling, I'm lecturing on the theater. In fact, I've just returned from a triumphant engagement way down there, deep in the heart of Texas.
1: That's a quaint arrangement. Is this the claque that you travel with?
0: Huh? Look here, you baby burping bull.
1: Now, that's more like it. This is the Tallulah I've known and loved for so many years. But tell me, why have you sunk to this? What does it get you?
0: Money.
1: But why, Tallulah? How much money can you keep? How much have you got left after the government takes out the taxes? That clack of yours can't even spell.
0: Meredith Wilson, can't those performing seals of yours do anything besides beat their fins? Come here, Meredith, darling.
2: Yes, Miss Bankhead.
0: Darling, haven't you some music prepared for this program?
2: Oh, sure. We were going to play You Go to My Head.
0: Oh, good, darling. Oh, Meredith, this is Clifton Webb.
2: Oh, gee, how do you do, Mr. Webb? I'm a big fan of yours. Why, I used to see all your pictures back in Mason City, Iowa. That's my hometown, you know. But I don't suppose you ever heard of Mason City, Iowa.
1: Mason City, Iowa. Population 27,080. It's the county seat of Cerro Gordo County, situated 100 miles from Des Moines. And the mayor is a Mr. H.E. Bruce, whose term expires in April 1951, and I should be there to help re-elect him.
2: Well, gee, that sounds like an exciting town, the way you tell it, Mr. Webb.
1: Tallulah, who is this oaf?
0: Now, Clifton, please, Meredith is one of the most accomplished musicians. He is not an oaf.
1: He seems only half there.
0: Well, half an oaf is better than none. Ladies and gentlemen, Meredith Wilson, his big show orchestra and chorus, in one of Meredith's famous chiffon arrangements, the thrilling You Go to My Head.

0: Meredith, that was divine, darling.
1: Tallulah, since you insist on making a public display of yourself here, I've come to the conclusion that as your oldest and dearest friend, I should come to your rescue. Now, the two of us can hold this hour and a half mélange together very nicely. I have great plans for you.
0: Darling, I have great news for you. It may come as a shock, but there are other stars on this show. Jimmy Durante, for one.
1: James Durante with Tallulah Bankhead, the nose and the throat. No, dear, we can do very nicely without him.
2: Oh, no, you can't.
1: Everyone around here has a claque.
2: Well, you can't have a show without Durante. We don't care what anybody plays. Oh, you can't have a show without Durante.
3: Even if Tallulah was to do the hula hoop.

0: Did I hear someone mention my name? Everybody wants Durante. Too bad I ain't twins. We could share the same nose.
1: Listen, you know the famous Schnozzola.
2: The Schnozzola, population 33,880. 2,200 feet above sea level.
1: Clifton, please, what? Please. Jimmy, you know Clifton, don't you, darling?
0: Oh, Clifton. How are you, Mr. Fatterman? Boy, am I glad to meet you. You know, I sent some questions into that program of yours. Long distance, please.
1: Jimmy, you're wrong. You're thinking of information, please.
0: Again, I've got the wrong number. All right, information, please. I sent some questions in, and they answered every one of them. Even that tough one about who was the first president of the United States. One of them guys made a lucky guess, and was I mortified. Why was I mortified? I wanted one of them encyclopedias. But no, who gets the encyclopedias? The smart guys who stumped the exploits. They don't need no encyclopedias. They know all the answers. But bums like me that don't know the answers, we don't get no encyclopedias.
2: Would you mind repeating that question?
0: How do you like that? I finally stumped the exploit. You don't even know the question.
1: Jimmy, darling, I ought to tell you this is not...
2: Please, Tolu, please let me... Mr. Durante, I am not Clifton Fatterman. As you so aptly put it yourself, again, you have the wrong number. Surely at some time in your haggard existence, you must have stumbled into a cinema and seen me on the screen in a very fine motion picture in which I gave a superb performance as the father of 12 children.
0: Your Papa Dione?
2: Sorry, wrong number.
0: Don't tell me you're Barbara Stanwyck.
2: Young man, and I use the term loosely, I'll try once more. In my latest motion picture, 20th Century Foxes for Heaven's Sake, I play the part of an angel who comes to Earth as a cowboy.
0: Oh, yeah, I've seen that picture.
2: You couldn't possibly. It hasn't been released yet.
0: Well, maybe. I lost my place. Really.
2: It hasn't been released yet.
0: Well, maybe if it's a good little picture, maybe if it... I haven't found it yet.
2: You couldn't possibly. It hasn't been released yet.
0: Well, maybe if it's a good little picture, it'll get out on parole.
1: Had enough, Clifton?
2: Not quite. No, not quite. Now I'll tear him to shreds to match those clothes he's wearing.
0: What's the matter with these clothes?
2: Have you ever considered having your suits custom made?
0: How can I? I got a ready-made body.
2: The man who sold you that suit should be hanged and quartered.
0: That's right, hanged and quartered. It was hanging on the rack, then it was a quarter off. I got a million of them.
1: Not in the script, Jimmy.
0: Besides, I picked it out myself. You can't hold this suit against my tailor.
2: The way it fits you, you have a suit against your tailor.
0: How do you like this guy? Who heads the list of the 10 best-dressed men in the country?
2: I am the list.
0: Well, move over. Well, move over and meet the new champ. I just came off the Queen Mary. Just today, I feel spry and gay. Say now all the interviewers down at the dock, they tried to interview me. And all the photographers, they tried to click me. They wanted me to pose for cheesecake. But I couldn't get any, so I posed with Strudel. Elsie Strudel. A shuffleboard companion. I said, no, folks, you don't pass the situation. Say, I'm Jimmy, that well-dressed man.

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Why, it's ridiculous. Why, I spend $3,000 a year on mothballs alone. Yes, I'm Jimmy, that well-dressed man. Now deny that if you can. Why, only the other day I went to my tailor and I ordered a chartreuse. Them writers think they're writing for Clifton Webb. The other day, I went to my tailor and ordered a purple coat. With reversible shoulders, a lavender chapeau, with a peacock feather, and a mink vest, live mink. But instead of a walking stick, I bought myself a baseball bat. Because if I ever pass a pool room in that outfit, I'll be ready.

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He didn't even know his worsted from his English twill. You know, I'll never forget walking into the theater this morning, wearing a new pair of Sears and Roebuck slacks. And what happened? The first time I bent over, Sears and Roebuck dissolved partnership.

0: the great Durante.
1: Thank you, Tenu. How about your friend there? What does he think?
2: Oddly enough, I liked it. I can't think why. There's an appalling lack of technique. The diction is cluttered, the attack inconsistent, the quality brash and lacking in delicacy, and still, oddly enough, it intrigued me.
1: Thank you. I think.
3: Excuse me, gentlemen. Which one of you is Miss Bankhead?
0: Imogene Coco. I'm Tallulah Bankhead, darling. And gentlemen, I want you to meet one of television's brightest stars, Imogene Coco. Mr. Webb, Mr. Durante.
3: How do you do, Mr. Webb?
1: Just a minute. He's Webb.
2: How could you ever have confused us?
3: Well, to tell you the truth, that's why I came over here tonight.
0: Why, Imogene?
3: Because all of us at home sit around and listen to your show on the radio, particularly my mother. We listen every Sunday. We hear what's going on, but we just can't see it.
2: I just can't see it either, and I'm right here.
3: Well, that's the way we feel at home. So I promised my mother, she's sitting at home now listening, I promised her I'd kind of describe what's going on. So you people go right ahead and do whatever you're doing, and I'll try to explain it to my mother. I won't be in your way, will I?
0: Yes. Oh, well, let's get on with the show. Where were we, darling? What were we saying?
1: I was talking to Mr. Fetterman. Here, when it...
4: You put the comma in the wrong place, you'll have to excuse me.
1: I was talking to Mr. Fetterman here when in she comes and she says her mother wants to see the show on their radio. You can't do that. That's television without television. It's bad enough to have television without entertainment, but television without television, that's double jeopardy. I hope I'm not misquoted. See you later, Chidu.
3: Ma, you listening? About Miss Bankhead's dress, I'll describe it to you. Remember the dress we saw at Macy's? The one for $14.95, and they wanted extra for the alterations because you thought it was too tight? Well, this is an expensive copy of that one. And she didn't have the alterations. She doesn't care how tight it is. You know the one I mean? The blue one. Well, think of the blue one and take off the peplum and the lace collar, lower on top and longer on the bottom. That's her dress. In yellow.
2: Tallulah, do you just stand here and let this television actress take over the show? Is that the usual procedure?
3: Ma, about Clifton Webb. He's wearing white gloves with blue stripes.
2: I beg your pardon.
3: Oh, excuse me, Ma. Those are his hands with blue veins. Oh, Ma, you were wrong. She's got all of her teeth.
0: You keep that up, darling, and nobody will be able to say that about you.
3: And, Ma, when you see these people in person, you get a much better picture. No white lines going through them. And everybody has only one face, not three. You see, Miss Bankhead, we watch television all the time. My mother and I watched the baseball games all last summer.
0: The Giants, I hope.
3: Oh, no. We went to the Yankee Stadium.
0: Those darn Yankees again.
3: And were we surprised to see that Joe DiMaggio's number was 5, not 555. Oh, Ma, here comes a very pretty girl. I don't know who she is, but she just smiled at me.
0: Why, it's Mindy Carson. Mindy, come here, darling. I want you to meet Clifton Webb.
2: How do you do?
5: Oh, how do you do, Mr. Webb? I've looked forward to seeing you in person.
2: Thank you. And if I'd have known what you looked like, I'd have looked forward to seeing you in person.
3: Ma, they're not even looking at each other. They're looking at their scripts.
0: How about a song, Mindy?
5: Oh, may I?
0: Of course, darling. Meredith, how about some music for Mindy, huh?
6: Why, sure. What would you like to sing?
5: Do you have Bushel and a Peck, Meredith?
6: Oh, I think we can find it.
3: Ma, he's been ready to play it for 5 minutes.
0: One more crack out of you, darling, and I'll send you back to Caesar. And I mean Julius. Mindy, darling, would you please sing, huh?

0: there's a nice-looking gray-haired man here who keeps waving at the audience and they applaud.
1: Imogene, will you please stop that? Clifton, how'd you like Mindy?
2: Not bad at all. Form good, movement excellent. In fact, one of the finest voices I've ever seen.
3: Oh. Thank you, Mr. Webb. And would you do me a favor? Would you give me your autograph on this piece of paper?
2: Certainly, my child. In which language?
3: Language?
2: Arabic, Hindustani, Greek, or just plain old, everyday, ancient Phoenician?
3: Well, I'd like it in plain old American, please.
2: How gauche. Very well. Here you are.
3: Oh, thank you so much, Mr. Webb.
0: Ma, wait till she gets home and finds out she hasn't got Clifton Webb's autograph at all. It's the sound man.
4: Wait a minute. Stop the penmanship. Don't you want my autograph?
3: Oh, but Mr. Durante, I already have your John Hancock.
4: Maybe from John Hancock, but not from me.
1: Well, I better break this up right here and ring my chimes. This is NBC, the National Broadcasting Company.

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The cigarette that brings you Bing Crosby and Bob Hope. By RCA Victor, world leader in radio, first in recorded music, first in television. 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The big stars on this program are Eddie Arnold, Joe Bushkin, Charles Boyer, Mindy Carson, Imogene Coca, Jimmy Durante, Clifton Webb, Meredith Wilson, and the Big Show Orchestra and Chorus, and every week, your hostess, the glamorous, unpredictable Tallulah Bankhead.

0: Well, darling, we've been having a difficult time trying to keep the big show intact this week. That's because there are so many diverse temperaments to deal with. Now, first is my friend Clifton Webb, the talented stage and motion picture star. He resents my being on radio entirely.
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0: Clifton's getting a little too old to accept new ideas.
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0: And then I'm having a little difficulty with Imogene Coco. Now, she's a television star. She's been listening to our show on radio with her mother. Her mother misses being able to see the performance as well as hear it.
2: My mother misses being able to see the performance as well as hear it.
0: So Imogene is describing to her mother whatever is happening on stage.
2: So I'm describing to my mother whatever is happening on stage.
0: I have a feeling she's quite impressed with us.
2: Ma, that's not in the script. She's ad-libbing.
0: And then we have Jimmy Durante with us. He's a little confused about one of our guest stars.
3: I'm a little confused about one of the guest stars.
0: He has Clifton Webb mixed up with Clifton Fadiman.
3: I have Clifton Webb mixed up with Clifton Finnegan.
0: Well, as a result, Jimmy has become psychoneurotic, hypersensitive, and psychologically unstable.
3: As a result, I have become, here we go, psychoneurotic, hyposensitive, and psychologically, I belong in a stable.
0: And then, of course, I've been waiting to introduce one of my very favorite people, the world-famous stage and motion picture star. His name is Charles Wayans. He's a dear friend.
4: Je suis un cher ami.
0: Charles, je t'adore.
4: Why should I shut the door? I did not open it.
2: Ma, believe me, this man knows what je t'adore means.
0: Charles, darling, you know Clifton Webb, don't you?
4: Of course. Hello, Clifton. How are you?
1: As well as can be expected under these miserable circumstances.
0: Tell me, Charles, how are things in Paris?
4: Tallulah, Paris has such wonderful memories. But you know, I've been living in Hollywood for many years, and no one asks me about Hollywood. The only question they ever ask me is, how are things in Paris?
0: Well, Charles, there's so many more interesting things in Paris.
4: There are also in this country.
0: But, darling, in Paris you have such gay boulevards.
4: Well, here we have Sixth Avenue.
0: You have those colorful, fiery, tempestuous apaches.
4: Here we have the Brooklyn Dodger fans.
0: Oh, dear, my poor Giants. And those wonderful romantic Frenchmen who flirt with you as you stroll along the sidewalks of Paris.
4: I told you, here we have Sixth Avenue.
0: And you have the Folies Bergère.
4: Ah, but here we have Fifth Avenue on a windy day.
0: And those little old ladies gossiping about their shopping at the marketplace.
4: And here we have Bing Crosby and Bob Hope, two little old men who also like to gossip.
5: 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Well, where you been, genius? 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
0: Ladies and gentlemen, one of America's most popular folk singers, whose records have sold in the millions, 14 million to be exact. And here he is, with bank book to match, Eddie Arnold. Welcome to the big show, Eddie, and I want you to meet Clifton Webb.
10: Hi, you all, Mr. Webb.
1: We're all splendid.
0: Clifton, Eddie is one of our great folk singers, a southern folk singer. You come from Tennessee, don't you, Eddie?
10: I do, and you come from Alabama, don't you, ma'am?
0: I do, sir.
1: I now pronounce you Mason and Dixon.
0: Clifton, we must draw the line somewhere. I want you to be nice to Eddie Arnold. He's come all the way up here from Nashville to be on our show.
10: Mr. Webb's probably never heard of Nashville, Tennessee.
0: You'll be sorry you gave him that straight line.
11: Tennessee, one of the 48 states. Population, 2,915,841. Tennessee is bounded on the west by Arkansas, on the north by Kentucky, on the east by North Carolina, and on the south by Mississippi, Alabama, and Georgia. As you can see, it's practically in the middle of nowhere.
0: How dare you, Clifton?
10: Sir, you have insulted a flower of the Southland, and I'm forced to thrash you within an inch of your life.
11: How cliche can you get?
10: Sir, defend yourself. I intend to beat you to a pulp.
11: Don't you dare touch me.
10: Well, if you won't defend yourself, sir, I'm going to play my guitar and sing.
11: Well, if that's my choice, beat me to a pulp.
0: Eddie, darling, never mind that Yankee. He's still angry because the North lost the war. What are you going to sing for us, darling?

Thank you, Eddie, darling. We'll be seeing you later on in the show. You know, darlings, in many ways and little things, the times we're living through now are quite like the restless hours and uncertain times in which F. Scott Fitzgerald's fascinating people live their glittering moment. Charles Boyer joins me now in retelling here on the Big Show one of Scott Fitzgerald's most poignant stories from his work, All the Sad Young Men. Here is The Adjuster.

0: My mission is to heal those who are hurt. But my treatment takes time. I do the best I can, but I promise nothing, nothing at all. I remember well a whole generation I had as a patient. It was called the 20s. You remember the 20s? They lived and they were already damned. They danced and they drank and they played as if yesterday had never been, as if tomorrow were a lie. There was a sweet sadness in the air, an ineffable sadness that belongs somehow to the young. You heard it in the tea time music at the Ritz of 1920, heard it in the gossip of irresponsible young women like Luella Hempel.
1: No, no, Edith. I do love my husband. Well, I hope I haven't given you that impression with all this talk. As a matter of fact, I cried myself to sleep last night. Because I know we're drifting slowly but surely to divorce. What? Well, why, most of the time we eat in restaurants, hotels, speakeasies. You know, Edie, I'm not going to be tied down to housekeeping. Of course John hates it. In fact, he hates everything I like. Well, that's just too bad. I sat home long enough while the baby was on the way, while I was nursing him. But now I'm sorry for John, Edie, but I'd rather he be unhappy than me. No, darling, you mustn't pay the check, Edie. I've got the money right here. Oh, goodness, it's late. Oh, dear, we've got to run.
0: Have you already sat in judgment upon Luella Hempel? Do not, I beg of you, do not be hasty. Remember, you must give her time. Yet, I promise nothing, nothing at all.
2: Is that you, Luella?
1: Yes, John. Sorry to be late.
2: I've brought someone home to dinner. This is Dr. Moon. This is my wife.
0: Well, good evening, Mrs. Hempel. I hope I'm not interfering with any arrangement of yours.
1: No, not at all. I'm delighted you're coming to dinner. We're quite alone.
0: Such a nice house, Mrs. Hempel. And let me congratulate you on your fine little boy.
1: Oh, thank you, Dr. Moon. Do you specialize in children?
0: Oh, I'm not a specialist at all. I'm about the last of my kind, a general practitioner.
2: The last in New York, anyhow. In fact, Luella...
1: John, stop rubbing your face.
2: Oh, I'm sorry, Luella. As I was saying, I invited Dr. Moon here tonight because I wanted him to have a talk with you.
1: Talk with me?
2: Well, Dr. Moon's an old friend of mine, and I think he can tell you a few things, Luella, that you ought to know.
1: Oh, well, I don't see exactly what you mean. There's nothing the matter with me. I don't believe I've ever felt better in my life.
2: Well, excuse me. I've a letter to write.
1: I'm terribly sorry, Dr. Moon. Obviously, my husband is not himself tonight.
0: Well, he has told me a great deal about your satisfactory life together. He wonders if I can be of any help in smoothing things out.
1: Well, I can't imagine what John has told you, Dr. Moon, but I'd much prefer to discuss something else.
0: Oh, don't be afraid, Mrs. Hempel.
1: Oh, I'm not in the least afraid of you, Dr. Moon.
0: Tell me about your trouble.
1: I'll do no such... Didn't you see him rubbing his face? Are you blind? You're becoming so irritating to me that I think I'll go mad.
0: I see.
1: No, you don't see. Don't you see I've had enough of home? Don't you see how bored I am with keeping house, with the baby, everything? I want excitement. And I don't care what form it takes or what I pay for it, as long as it makes my heart beat.
0: I see.
1: You don't see. Oh, I've tried to be good, and I'm not going to try anymore. If I'm one of those women who wreck their lives for nothing, then I'll do it now. You can call me selfish, silly, anything you like, and be quite right. But in 5 minutes, I'm going out of this house and begin to be alive. Well, what are you listening to? Why don't you say something?
0: You're not going out. I'm sure you're not going out.
1: I am going out.
0: You see, Mrs. Hempel, your husband is not well. He's been trying to live your kind of life, and the strain has been too much for him. He does things like rubbing his face or...
3: Mrs. Hempel, can I speak to you privately? Oh, it's Mr. Hempel. He came into the kitchen and began throwing the food out of the icebox. Oh, it's horrible. He smashed things. Now he's crying and laughing so it tears your heart out. Oh, it's horrible.
0: A sudden shock, and seem to last an eternity. Moments later, it is only an eon. Hours later, an era. Months later, an hour. It was so in the case of Luella Hempel. Mrs. Hempel, you seem well.
1: I am well, Dr. Moon, thank you.
0: I congratulate you on the way you've taken hold of things.
1: But I haven't taken hold of things at all. I did what I have to do.
0: That's just it.
1: But the house isn't going. I had to discharge the servants, all but the nurse who doesn't know her business. And the baby's sick, and everything just as messy and terrible as it can be.
0: Well, would you mind telling me how you found out that the nurse doesn't know her business?
1: You find out various unpleasant things when you're forced to stay around a house. When you have to cook, clean, take care of a sick baby, tend to an invalid husband.
0: You've made progress, but I feel somewhat discouraged. As I told you, I promise nothing. I only do the best I can.
1: What do you mean? You've done nothing for me. Nothing at all.
0: Nothing yet, Mrs. Hempel. It takes time.
1: Oh, I've met your type before. For some reason, you think that you have a standing here as an old friend of the family. But I don't make friends quickly. And I haven't given you the privilege of being so personal with me. Now, if you'll excuse me, Dr. Moon, I have work to do.
3: Mrs. Hempel! Mrs. Hempel, please, come quickly.
1: Nurse, what is it? What's the matter? What's happened? Oh, no, not my baby. Not my baby!
0: Months look in the mirror and find themselves years. Yet somehow the heart is heedless of time. The heart is reluctant to yield. I needed patience with Mrs. Hempel. Mrs. Hempel.
1: You go away.
0: Your husband needs you.
1: I don't care.
0: You haven't anyone now but him.
1: I hate you.
0: If you like. I promised nothing, you know. I do the best I can. You'll be better when you realize that your baby is dead. That he has been dead for a long time.
1: You lie. You always lie. All right, my baby is dead. What shall I do now?
0: Your husband is much better. All he needs now is rest and kindness.
1: Perhaps you think you made him better, Dr. Moon.
0: Perhaps he is nearly well.
1: Nearly well, with his hair turned almost white. Yes, I'll go to him. I'll go to him in a minute. Now, leave me alone. You hear? Get out! It's almost over now. I can go. I'm free. Free. Now pack my trunk. Get everything ready. Then I'll see John out. I'll say goodbye.

0: Oh, Luella, we were just talking. Nurse thinks it'd be a good thing for both you and me if you took me off for a ride today instead of her.
1: No, John, not today. I don't feel up to it.
0: But you're dressed for going out, dear.
1: Yes, John, yes. Let me kiss you, John.
0: Why, Luella, your cheek is wet. Are you crying?
1: No, no, I just want to say goodbye. I'm free now. Just pick up the traveling case. Open the door.
2: Mrs. Hamble.
1: No, Dr. Moon.
2: You can't run away from yourself.
1: I've got to go away. Out of this house of death and failure.
2: You haven't failed. You've only begun.
1: Let me pass.
2: No. Go back and tell the nurse you'll take your husband for a drive.
1: I can't. All right. I'll go back, Dr. Moon.
2: The years stand together, bright and strong, and the moments of tragedy are light years away, pinpoints hardly visible to the naked eye. I always do the best I can, yet I promise nothing, but it is nice to remember that I was able to help Luella Hamble.
0: I'm fit again, Luella. They tell me I can go back to work tomorrow.
1: Oh, I'm so happy, John.
0: Oh, tomorrow after work, meet me. We'll do the town, celebrate. Oh, you've got it coming, old girl.
1: Yes, Mary?
3: Someone to see you, Mrs. Hempel.
1: Oh, thank you. I'll be right back, John.
0: Well, what about that celebration?
1: Tell you in a moment, darling. Dr. Moon.
2: I have called to say goodbye. I'm going away for good.
1: But you can't. I need you.
2: No, you don't need me anymore. You don't realize it, but you've grown up. It's your turn to be the center of things. The light and glitter of the world is in your hands. Look in the mirror.
1: New lines. New shadows that seem to be wrinkles at the corners of the eyes.
2: Do you care?
1: No.
2: Do you accept the fact that your baby is dead?
1: Yes, Dr. Moon. But all that seems so vague and far away.
2: Yes, vague and far away. The household is in your keeping. If there is any light and warmth in it, it will be your light and warmth. If it is happy, it will be because you've made it so. Happy things may come to you in life, but you must never go seeking them anymore. It is your turn to make the fire.
1: Won't you sit down a moment longer, Dr. Moon?
2: No, there isn't time. But remember that whatever suffering comes to you, I can always help you if it is something that can be helped. I promise nothing.
1: Wait. What have you done to me? Why? Why have I no sorrow left? No sorrow left for anything at all? Tell me I must see. Yet I cannot see. Before you go, tell me who you really are.
2: Who am I? I am the last 5 years.
0: Luella, oh, there you are.

0: Luella.
1: Oh, there you are. I've an inspiration. Let's make it a real celebration tomorrow night. Cocktails at Moriarty's, dinner at the Plaza, dancing.
2: No, no, no, darling. You're coming home to me. Oh, John, John. There's so little time. And we have so much living to do.

0: Here's a word from RCA Victor. Once upon a time, to enter the world of magic, people said, open sesame. Nowadays, we say, RCA Victor. That golden password has long been admitting us to one new magical world of entertainment after another. 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
1: Tallulah, I want to retract in part the snide remarks I made about your radio program. You're all splendid in that sketch by F. Scott Fitzgerald. Splendid.
2: Everybody's splendid. Well, ain't that splendid? I'm going to splend a little myself.
3: Jimmy, what are you going to do?
2: I'm going to act.
1: Act? Shades of Barrymore.
2: Well, pull them down if you don't want to watch. Still going to act.
1: You an actor?
2: Certainly. Didn't you see my latest picture, The Milkman?
1: Sorry, I never get up that early.
3: Jimmy, what could you possibly act in?
2: In The Adjuster by F. Barry Fitzgerald. And I even got myself a leading lady, Imogene Cola.
3: Jimmy, it's Coca.
2: Coca, Cola, what's the difference? Come here, Imogene. There's two parts in the sketch, Bankhead and Boyer. Which part do you want?
4: Well, Bankhead, of course. You'll be Boyer.
2: Okay, we'll do it the hard way. Meredith, mood music, if you're in the mood.

0: My name is Dr. Moon. I'm a doctor, and I got a lot of titles to prove it. I got an R-A-G and an R-A-G-G. I got an M-O-P and an M-O-P-P. Not only that, but I'm in business with my boy. You can see our names on the door. Dr. Moon and Son. My boy takes care of the office during the day, and I take care of the office at night. That way you get the sun in the morning and the moon at night. We're a team, my boy and me. He takes care of the office, and I go around sticking my nose into other people's affairs. And with my equipment, I do a volume business. But I promise nothing. Nothing at all. The other day, I gets a hurry call to go over to Emma Jean Coco's house. I get over there, and there's Coco. Nuts. Get a load of the dialogue.
1: No, no, Dr. Moon. I do love my husband. Of course, I love him. I always love him, and I always will. And he loves me. He's always loved me, and he always will love me. Drifting away from him. I always drift away from him, and I always will drift away from him, and he's drifting away from me, and he was always

0: drifted away from me, and he always will drift away from me. Oh!
1: Fine, doing Bankhead.
0: But I worry about him, and I always have worried about him, and I always will worry about him. I do nothing but worry, worry, worry.
2: You don't know it, Mrs. Coco, but you worry too much. I used to worry. One time I worried so much, my hair turned gray overnight, and it was laying on the chiffonier. I beg your pardon, lying on the chiffonier.
0: You lied. You always lied. You lied before and you're lying now. You and my husband. He came into the kitchen, threw all the food out of the refrigerator. He's crazy.
2: Threw all the food out of the refrigerator?
0: Yes, the apples, the bananas.
2: He ain't so crazy. You know, you're not supposed to keep bananas in the refrigerator.
0: I tell you, he's crazy. He's in his room now, crying and wailing. Look, I'll show you.
3: When the love bug bites, you don't know where to start. He's right on the bite, and then it begins.
0: You see, he's crazy.
1: But he sold 14 million records.
2: That's a lot of shellac. But what's so crazy about selling 14 million records?
1: He sold them to me.
2: What did you buy them for?
1: I like them.
2: I got news for you. He ain't crazy. You're the one that's crazy. Anybody that bought 14 million records has got to be crazy. And that's my advice to you. But I promise you nothing.
1: Doctor, then if I get rid of those 14 million records, I'm cured. Why don't you take them, Doctor?
2: I most certainly will not. If I do that, what am I going to do with my 14 million records?
4: Jimmy, Imogene, I must say you were hilarious.
1: Thank you, Miss Bankhead.
2: What do you mean, thank you? Everybody else is splendid. We're only hilarious. And you, Clifton, you don't even look like we were hilarious.
5: I'm sorry, James. I was just standing here thinking of the days of Scott Fitzgerald, when we lived life to the full, when Broadway was really Broadway, not a large papaya juice stand, when theaters were theaters, not television studios. You remember, Tallulah, we were in plays on Broadway, in the theaters, across the way from each other.
4: Of course, I was only a child.
1: Ma, she's not telling
4: Shut
1: you.
4: Shut up!
5: Theater, Tallulah, remember? The gay little restaurants we went to, the soft music and candlelight, the exotic food.
2: I'm getting hungry just thinking about it. Let's go someplace and grab an exotic sandwich.
5: Grab a sandwich. That's the story of this era. Not like the old days, Tallulah.
4: And the people and those wonderful mad people, where have they all gone?
5: I've just seen some of them, but they're on the continent. Living a kind of life which seems to have disappeared here. Everybody who is anybody is over there.
4: Jimmy? Then the restaurants... Off the page, baby.
2: Then the restaurants over here should be pretty...
4: empty.
2: Then the restaurants over here should be pretty empty. Let's go in and grab a sandwich. I'm hungry.
4: Oh, Clement, remember the little French restaurant we used to go to?
5: Pierre's.
4: Of course, Pierre's. What food, what wine.
2: Well, okay, let's go to Pierre's. What are we standing here talking about?
4: Clifton, let's go to Pierre's. Let's try to recapture those wonderful days.
5: I'm one step ahead of you, Tallulah. I asked Kitty to meet us after the show. I saw her for one mad moment on the ski slope at Biarritz. As I sped by, I yelled to her, "See you at Pierre's in New York."
4: Did you have fun over there, darling?
5: Oh, on the go all the time. You know how it is. The races at Ascot, roulette at Monte Carlo, swimming at Nice, skiing in the Alps, shooting in Scotland.
2: When did you eat?
4: Who was there, Clifton? All the old crowd?
5: Well, the old crowd's rather thinned out.
2: I can see why. Nobody eats.
4: Let's go to Pierre's, darling. Let's try to pick life up where we dropped it in with our separate ways. Do you think we can, Clifton?
5: Of course. We'll go back some few years in time. After all, what is time but a figment of man's imagination?
2: It is now 6:30, figment. What's time? Stop and let's go.
6: Well, before you go, folks, may I say a word? 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
5: All right, we're off for Pierre's. Coming, Tallulah?
4: Yes, darling. Do you remember where Pierre's was? 54th Street, wasn't it?
5: No, it was 45th.
4: Oh, no, darling. They moved to 45th and then they moved back to 54th.
5: Yes, but they moved back to 45th Street again.
2: Can't we go to a restaurant that's standing still? No, I'm not only hungry, I'm dizzy.
5: Is he coming with us?
4: Well, of course, Clifton. Of course, Jimmy's coming along.
5: Very well, James, but please try to look tall.
4: Oh, wait a minute, Clifton. I must turn out the lights here.
6: Oh, just a moment, Miss Bankhead. 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
4: Thank you, Ed. 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
6: This is The Big Show. And Tallulah Bankhead and Clifton Webb, trying to recapture the memory of an earlier day, have gone to a little restaurant they used to frequent years ago, taking with them Jimmy Durante. Our party is now entering the little French restaurant. The proprietor greets them.
7: Bonsoir, madame, monsieur. A table for two.
2: Just a minute. How about me?
7: Oh, pardonnez-moi, monsieur. I did not see you.
2: How can you see me? I ain't eaten all day. I'm the famishing American.
5: Well, Pierre. Pierre, it's been a long time. My old friend Pierre.
4: Pierre, how do you do it? You haven't aged a day in all these years, has he, Clifton, darling?
5: Looks the same as ever.
7: Well, if Pierre looks the same as ever, it is a miracle because Pierre has been dead for 15 years.
5: Well, Tallulah, we stayed away too long, and what a pity. There are so many old memories I wanted to talk over with Pierre.
2: Well, tell them to me. If I don't get something to eat pretty soon, I can deliver the message in person.
7: You have a reservation, of course.
5: We have a reservation with the past.
7: Would Monsieur care to wait until Mr. Pass arrives?
4: No, Pierre, you don't understand.
7: Charles, madame, you have a reservation?
4: You don't understand, Charles. We've come back after all these years to take another look at the old place we remembered so fondly.
5: The proprietor may have changed, but the place is the same. I already have that old nostalgic feeling.
4: Remember, darling, the expression we used to use? We used to say, Pierre is the Katz.
7: Oh, of course. A table for Mr. and Mrs. Pierre Katz. Well, would you care to check your wraps at the coat room? The young lady will take care of them.
5: Fifi, darling. Look, Tallulah, it's Fifi. Still checking coats.
4: Oh, Fifi, darling, don't you remember us? Of course, we've changed, but then so have you. You used to be tall and dark and had coal black hair. Now you're short and blonde.
8: My name is Mindy.
4: Darling, how quaint. You've even changed your name. Well, you don't mind if we go on calling you Fifi. You see, we're trying to get back something we lost here years ago.
8: If you lost it in this cloakroom, you'll have to have a check to get it back.
5: If it were only that simple to get back what we're looking for.
2: All I'm looking for is something to eat.
7: Follow me. I have a nice table with candles.
2: Okay, I'll eat that.
7: Here we are. May I recommend a drink to start, perhaps?
4: Oh, good. I'll have
5: one. Now, just a moment, Tallulah.
4: Yes, darling?
5: Let me see if I can remember. for you, ah, yes, a very dry martini with a little onion.
4: Oh, Clifton, you remembered. And for you, darling, a martini with an olive, right?
5: You remembered, too. Hey, the gendarme, make me a double.
7: Double martini?
5: Double olives and double onions. I remembered I'm hungry. Oh, just a moment, Pierre.
7: Charles.
5: Tallulah, what are we doing ordering martinis? Don't you remember? It was always champagne to start.
4: Oh, Clifton, you're so right, darling. Of course, champagne, Pierre.
7: Charles, and the champagne is here.
5: Yes, a quart of champagne. And Tallulah, your slipper, please.
4: No, no, Clifton, now, darling, you're not going to drink it out of my slipper.
5: I always did. It was a ritual. I insist on it. Give me your slipper.
4: Clifton, no, darling.
5: There. Now I have your slipper. And now a quart of champagne, and I'll drink from your... You better make that 2 quarts.
4: No, darling, I just want
5: I insist. Ah, here we are. I drink to you, my dear, and to the good days when life... Oh, look at me. Champagne all over my clothes.
4: Well, I tried to tell you, Clifton, slippers are open-toed these days.
5: James, will you please stop licking my suit?
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2: Who do you have to know? Who do you have to know around here to get something to eat? Hey, Pierre.
7: Charles, monsieur.
2: How about some frog's legs?
4: Oh, what a divine piano.
2: Okay, I'll take piano legs.
4: Who is that young man at the piano? Would you ask him to come over here, please?
7: Oh, of course. Joel, would you come over? His name is Joe Pushkin.
4: Oh, Mr. Pushkin, I've been listening to your wonderful piano. It's just divine, darling.
9: Thank you, Miss Bankhead, and I'm glad you dropped in tonight because I've written a song dedicated to you.
4: To me? Oh, dear boy, but you shouldn't have.
9: I call it Portrait of Tallulah.
4: Isn't he sweet? But you shouldn't have.
9: Well, I think it really captures the real Tallulah.
4: Isn't he a dear? But you really shouldn't have.
9: Well, maybe you're right. I shouldn't have. I could change it to Portrait of Betty.
4: Isn't he sweet? Anyway, play it for us, won't you, Joe, darling?
2: How do you like that? Now we're going to have dinner music without the dinner.

0: Joe, darling, thank you very much for that portrait of Tallulah. Clifton, isn't it wonderful that someone should write a composition for poor little old me?
1: Come now, Tallulah, you're not poor and you're not little.
0: Isn't it sweet? You're just jealous, darling, because no one ever wrote a portrait of Clifton.
1: As a matter of fact, Toscanini and I are working on just such a composition. He's writing the lyric, of course.
2: Well, this has gone far enough. Hey, Pierre.
3: The name is Charles.
2: How about something to eat?
3: Oh, of course. What would you like to start with?
2: Food.
1: I'll do the ordering. Tallulah, remember the wonderful delicacies they used to serve here? What would you like? Snails? Mussels?
3: May I recommend our specialty, monsieur?
1: Of course, Pierre.
3: Charles.
2: What's the difference? Pierre, Charles. Bring on the food.
3: I am trying to recommend something, monsieur, if you would give me but a moment.
1: All right, Charles, go ahead.
3: My name is Pierre.
0: I thought you said Pierre was dead.
3: I'm sorry, my name is Charles, but sometimes I wish I could change places with Pierre.
1: What was it you were going to recommend?
3: Well, we had the most delicious gefilte fish.
2: That's for me, whatever it is.
1: Oh, wait a moment. Just a moment. I thought of something. Tallulah.
0: Yes, darling?
1: I do remember the steaks we used to get here.
0: Oh, yes, those tender, thick, luscious steaks.
1: Oh, you do remember, don't you?
0: Yes.
1: Yes, that's what we'll have, Charles. But the good steaks, the dollar and a quarter steaks, not the 75-cent ones.
3: Ah, monsieur, the dollar and a quarter steaks are now with Pierre.
2: Lucky Pierre. He may be dead, but at least he's eaten.
3: Dollar and a quarter steaks, which you remember so well, are now $6.50. You see, the restaurant business is not what it used to be.
1: All of a sudden, nothing seems to be like it used to be. We came here with a feeling of nostalgia.
2: My stomach is feeling nostalgia. It's trying to remember the last time it had something to eat. But if you want nostalgia, I can give it to you. Right out of the old Club Durant, back in the 30s. When people used to eat once in a while. And everybody was singing right with me. Ink. I didn't kiddie. I didn't kiddie. I didn't kiddie. Oh, what a two!

0: Cigars, cigarettes, gardenias, theater tickets, bonbons, a prize in every package. Just hold the ring up to the light. Candy apples, have yourself paged in the main dining room.
1: Oh, Clifford, I think I will have some cigarettes, darling.
2: Young lady, some cigarettes, please.
0: Yes, sir. What brand?
1: I'll have the same as that fellow is having at the table over there.
0: Oh, you mean Bing Crosby.
3: Bing, did you see that postcard we got from Bob Hope, the one from Alaska?
4: Say, you know, I don't think Fat Boy ought to spend too much time up there in the Eskimo country. You know how crazy they are about Bubba. Say, what is the postcard? Give me the vine on that.
3: Didn't you notice the postmark?
4: No.
3: It postmarked the Valley of 10,000 Smokes.
4: Could this Alaska Valley have anything to do with the fact that over 10,000 smokers make the Chesterfield mildness test every day?
3: Well, I don't see how, Bing. You see, the 10,000 smokes up there are from Alaskan volcanoes.
4: Well, I'm sure Bob fixed it so all those craters are now smoking those good, milder Chesterfields.
3: Friends, you can prove it to yourself that Chesterfield is the milder cigarette. Just open them, smell them, and smoke them.
5: Chesterfield, Chesterfield, always wins first place. That milder, mild tobacco never leaves an aftertaste.
6: So open a pack, give them a smell.
5: Then you'll smoke them.
7: This Christmas, give Chesterfield Christmas cartons with Bing Crosby as Papa Santa Claus.

0: Clifton, I've forgotten, darling. You were such a wonderful dancer. Let's dance now, shall we, darling?
1: Yes. We always used to dance here, didn't we, Tallulah? Maybe this will bring back some of the wonderful memories.
0: Just like old times, dancing with you. I fit right here. One arm around my shoulder, one arm around my waist, the other arm around... Jimmy, what are you doing between Clifton and me?
2: I'm dancing. I ain't eating, so I'm dancing. Which one of you two is going to dance with me? Or, I'm no snob, let's make it a threesome.
0: Jimmy, will you please go back to the table and get yourself something to eat, darling? Clifton and I are trying to recapture a mood.
1: Tallulah, I'm afraid we'll never be able to recapture.
0: Oh, we must, darling. We must, we must, we must.
1: Tallulah, you're crying. Please, I can't stand tears.
0: Well, you're standing on my foot.
1: I'm sorry. You see, we don't even dance well together anymore.
0: Oh, keep dancing, darling. We're doing fine.
1: Tallulah, do you remember in the old days the way you used to sing along with the orchestra while we danced? Why don't you sing again now?
0: Oh, Clifton, darling, it's sweet of you to ask me, but I couldn't, really. I couldn't.
1: Please, Tallulah, for me.
0: Well?
1: For old time's sake, Tallulah.
0: For old time's sake, darling.
1: Thank you, darling.

0: darling, it's been a lovely, lovely evening, Clifton, but I'm afraid we just can't rekindle old memories.
1: You're right, Tallulah. Well, good night, Pierre. I mean, Charles.
2: Oh, that's quite all right, monsieur. What's the difference if you call me Pierre or Charles or even my real name, Maya? What difference would you name your past? There will always be a past. And 20 years from now, you will be as nostalgic about this evening as you are now about the evenings you spent with Pierre or Sam, which was his real name.
1: Very well put, Sam.
2: No, please, it's Maya.
0: That's an idea, darling. We'll make a date to meet right here 20 years from now.
1: Very well, but please phone me the day before and remind me.
0: How about you, Jimmy, darling? Will you meet us here, too?
3: I won't have to meet you. I'll be here still waiting for something to eat.
1: Well, Tallulah, until then, good night.
0: Darling, a good night kiss?
1: Oh, I hate these sad partings. But if you must kiss me, on the brow, please.
4: Ma, she missed the brow by 5 inches.

Well, darlings, we've come to the end of another big show. Next week, we come to you from Hollywood. And what a cast. Louis Armstrong, Bob Hope, Dean Martin and Jerry Lewis, Frankie Lane, and as always, Meredith Wilson and the Big Show Orchestra and Chorus. 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The Actors' Company of Hollywood joins the Big Show as a weekly feature. This outstanding theater group, numbering among its members some of the movie's capital's finest creative talents, will bring you each week an exciting, dramatic sketch especially adapted for the Actors' Company. I'm particularly pleased to welcome the Actors' Company to the Big Show, inasmuch as we appreciate stars who take an active interest in the living theater. I'm looking forward to a pleasant and rewarding association. Next week, for its premiere on the Big Show, the Actors' Company will present Rosalind Russell and Dorothy McGuire in The Women. And now, the rest of the company joins me in hoping that until then, may the good Lord bless and keep you, whether near or far away.

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0: the snowbound coast of California, from the borders of Canada, famous for Canadians, to the borders of Mexico, famous for Mexicans, from town to city, from mountain to valley, from north to south, from east to west, America is a land of tradition. Tradition is the seventh inning stretch at the ball game, firecrackers on the 4th of July, turkey on Thanksgiving. And at 1847 Rogers Road, Ozzie Nelson, American, is completely enmeshed in what is rapidly becoming one of America's most exasperating traditions. It calls for a complete mastery of arithmetic, trigonometry, surveying, semantics, foreign languages, including double talk and Jabberwocky, not to mention mind reading and, above all, the control of temper.
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2: You don't know how to work it, that's all.
3: I do so. Let go of it.
1: Boys, please. Well, I'm busy. Now, evidently, what they're trying to say is enter your tax from table on page 4 or from line 18 on page 3. Enter your tax from table. I could push the whole works off the table into the wastebasket.
3: Give it back, David. It's mine.
1: For goodness sakes, fellas, how's the government going to know where they stand financially if I don't get my income tax in?
3: Can you fix my squirt flower for me, Pop?
1: Your what?
3: My squirt flower. It doesn't work.
4: You squeeze that rubber ball and the water's supposed to squirt out.
1: No, let me see it. There's probably something stopping up the hose.
3: I squeeze it and nothing happens, see?
1: It worked that time. Lend me your handkerchief, David.
3: Gee, I didn't even aim it.
1: No, that isn't necessary when somebody's looking right into it. No, but I will be if you guys don't run along and let me finish this income tax.
4: Okay, Pop. You stay there, Dopey.
1: Oh, David, that's not nice, calling your little brother Dopey.
4: You know what he did? He spent his allowance on that squirt flower, and now he can't go to the movies.
3: I don't want to go anyway.
1: Well, will you guys please finish this outside? Nothing to argue about in the first place. Ricky wanted a squirt gun, so he bought it. You want to go to the show, so go ahead, David. Evidently, Ricky doesn't care about it.
4: He's just saying that.
3: I am not wise, guy.
1: Okay, let's drop it, huh? Ricky doesn't want to go to the show, so let's forget it. Let's see where I am here.
3: Pop?
1: What is it, Ricky?
3: Can I have some money so I can go to the show?
1: Ricky, why did you buy the squirt flower?
3: Will Thornberry saw it in the trick store window.
1: What's Will Thornberry got to do with you?
3: He liked it so much, he thought I ought to buy it.
1: Did he buy one, too?
3: No, he's going to the show with David.
1: Ricky, what happened to you is a rather common thing. You see, you were talking to something you didn't want to buy. Happens every day. Fellow starts out to buy a car. Before he gets to the car lot, he meets somebody who tells him about a television set. Before he can buy the television set, he meets somebody who tells him about a wonderful movie camera. Before he can buy the movie camera, he meets somebody who tells him about a car. So he buys the car and he never gets what he really wanted in the first place.
4: He started out to buy a car, Pop.
1: Well, that's not a very good illustration. But you've got to learn to be firm, know what you want, and don't let yourself be talked out of it.
3: I want to go to the movies, Pop.
1: Yeah, but you've already spent your money.
3: I want to go to the movies, Pop. You can't talk me out of it.
1: Well, I'll tell you what I'll do, Ricky. I'll advance you the money for the movies, and next week I'll deduct it from your allowance.
3: Thanks a lot, Pop.
5: Well, hello there, fellas.
1: Oh, hello, Harriet.
4: Hi, Mom.
5: What's in the box, Mom? I bought that gray suit at the style shop. You know, the one you said you liked so much?
1: I said I liked it?
4: Yes, don't you remember?
1: No, when was that?
4: Well, the day I made you double park to look at it and the policeman was coming down the street. They had it in blue and also in gray. In fact, I met Louise Adams in the store and she tried to talk me into taking the blue one. But I stuck to my gun.
1: You bought the gray one?
4: Yeah, I kind of liked it better.
1: This is very interesting. Fellas, did you hear what your mother just said? It's just like you and Will Thornberry, Ricky. Your mother had the same experience.
3: Did you buy Squirt Flower, Mom?
4: Of what, dear?
1: No, it wasn't exactly the same, Ricky, but the point's there anyway, if you want to look around for it.
4: Say, haven't you finished your income tax return yet?
1: Oh, just about. I started off with a bang, but the questions after name and address kind of slowed me down. This is the one that's sticking me now.
4: Enter your tax from table on page 4 or from line 18 on page 3. That's very simple.
1: Do you know what it means?
4: Yeah, of course.
1: Well, I wish you'd explain it to me. I've read it over about 10 times.
4: Well, it says right here what to do. Enter your tax from table on page 4 or from line 18 on page 3.
1: Well, yeah. Oh, I guess I must be awful stupid or something, but it just sounds confusing to me. Why don't they just come right out and tell you what you owe instead of beating around the bush? It's a sneaky way of doing things.
4: Isn't this it? Here's the table on page 4. Now, we just go down the column to the amount you earn.
1: See, wait a minute. I see it. Hey, move your head. Here's the tax. Oh, sure. You see, you just enter the tax from table on page 4. It was that stuff about line 18 that was confusing.
4: Well, go ahead, fill it in. Then you can mail it this afternoon.
1: No, not right away. I want to look it over a little first and check it with this booklet.
4: What booklet is that?
1: Oh, this one that Thorny gave me.
4: Oh, let me see it. How to Save Money on Your Income Tax, written by 8874392.
1: I think that's just his CPA number or code number. His name is on it someplace. No kidding, it's a legitimate booklet. It's got things in I didn't know about. You know, if I were a doctor, I could deduct part of my car expenses.
4: But you're not a doctor.
1: No, that's one I have to pass up. Although I could be a doctor, I've got that big first aid kit we bought at the war surplus store. Hey, you've never had your tonsils out, have you, Harriet?
4: Intend to. And I'll tell you another thing. We're not going to have another mad dash for the post office at midnight, March 15th. Go ahead, sign it, will you? I'll send Ricky with you and make sure it gets mailed.
1: Harriet, believe me, I don't need to take Ricky with me. I'm a full-grown man of normal intelligence. Here, give me the tax return. I promise to mail it right now.
4: Well, I've got the tax return.
1: Well, I thought you picked it up from the table. I just laid it down here a minute ago.
4: It's not under these papers.
1: Well, I can't understand what happened to it. I had it right in my hand.
4: Oh, here it is on the floor.
1: Oh, no, thanks. Ricky, get your coat. You're going down to the mailbox with Daddy.
4: How do you like my new suit, David?
2: Oh, gee, it looks swell, Mom. Do you think gray is a good color for me? You look swell in everything.
4: David, that kind of talk will only get you 3 desserts.
2: I mean it, Mom. I heard a couple people say how pretty you looked in church last Sunday.
4: Last Sunday? What was I wearing last Sunday? My blue dress and my blue hat.
2: David, are you sure you like me in gray? Honest, Mom, you look swell.
4: Well, yes, I guess it is nice. Gray's a beautiful color, isn't it?
2: It sure is.
4: It's a lovely color, gray. Look at all the things that are gray. Gray clouds, gray hair. The old gray mare? I wonder if this material will take a blue dye.
6: Hi, Ozzy.
1: Oh, hello, Joe.
7: Hello, Mr. Randolph.
6: Hello, Ricky. Taking your daddy out for a walk?
1: Just mailing my tax return. Beating the old deadline this year.
6: Hurts a little, though, doesn't it?
1: No, I don't mind paying my income tax. It's for a good cause.
7: Can I drop it in, Pop?
6: Say, I don't mean to butt into your personal affairs, but are you sure you've taken all the deductions you can?
1: Oh, yeah. In fact, I have a booklet here. I looked everything up.
6: Well, there's a lot of stuff you can deduct that most people don't know about. I let my cousin Herman do my tax. He's a tax man. Really knows his stuff, too.
1: Well, I looked everything over pretty carefully.
7: Can we mail it now, Pop?
1: Yeah, here we go. I'll lift you up.
6: Goodbye, money.
1: Hey, just a minute, Ricky. Joe, believe me, I took all the legal deductions possible. I'm sure I can't possibly save another dime.
6: Okay, it's your money.
1: Up you go, Ricky.
6: All the government wants is just what you owe them.
1: Just a minute, Ricky. Joe, I can assure you I made the tax out very carefully. I took every possible deduction. Up you go, Ricky.
6: Okay, if you want to throw your money away.
1: Just a minute, Ricky.
7: I'm getting dizzy.
1: Joe, are you trying to talk me out of mailing this?
7: It won't do you any good, Mr. Randolph.
1: Ricky, let Mr. Randolph talk.
6: Well, I was just trying to help, Oz. But you probably know all the deductions you're allowed. Little things like deducting the tax you pay on theater tickets. Naturally, you know you can take off the interest you pay on any financing. Here, I'll let you up, Ricky.
1: Joe, put that boy down.
6: Go on, mail it, Ricky. I'm sorry I bothered you.
1: Joe, let go of him.
7: Pop, you're pulling down my pants.
4: David, do you think this blue handkerchief sets it off a little better?
2: Gee, Mom, I don't know. If you think you like the blue suit better, why don't you take this one back?
4: You don't like this color on me, do you?
2: I like it, Mom, but how about you?
4: Well, I'm beginning to think Louise Adams is right. I think I'll take it back and get the blue one. But, let's not mention it to Daddy, shall we?
2: How come?
4: Well, your father'd say I don't have a mind of my own, and we love Daddy the way he is. We wouldn't want him saying the right thing.
1: Yes, sir, Ricky, my boy. It was a lucky thing we met Mr. Randolph. Really going to save some money.
7: That's well, Pop.
1: It might be just as well if you don't mention this to Mother. See, she might not understand.
7: Maybe she'll get mad at me.
1: No, just don't mention it. See, if she asks any questions, I'll do all the answering.
7: Oh, Ozzie.
1: Harriet. I was just coming in.
4: I was just going up.
1: Is that your suit box?
4: Oh, yes, it is.
1: Taking it next door to show Catherine Thornberry?
4: Oh, that's a good idea. Well, goodbye.
1: So long. See, Ricky, she didn't even ask whether we mailed the income tax or not.
7: That's what I was laughing about.
1: Well, you run along and play now. I've got to get back and do some more work on this. Well, you'd better go put another belt on, too. You can't go around holding those pants up all day.
2: Where have you been, Ricky?
7: It's a secret.
2: What are you talking about?
7: It's a secret between Pop and me.
2: Mom has a secret, too.
7: I'll tell you Pop's secret or if he's telling me Mom's secret.
2: Well, Mom's taking back the gray suit and she's getting the blue one. What's Pop's secret?
7: Pop didn't mail his tax letter.
2: Mom and Pop are a lot of fun, boy.
7: Yeah, but they sure have a lot of dopey secrets.

0: is this firmness of purpose Ozzy's been talking about? 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The solid silver with beauty that lives forever. You know, folks, I hate to say this because I'm very fond of the Nelson family, but they sure are in an uncertain mood today. Poor Harriet can't make up her mind between a blue suit or a gray, and poor Ozzy, well, maybe it's lucky he did meet Joe Randolph before he mailed his income tax. At any rate, he's doing it over.
1: Well, that's a different story.
2: You all finished, Pop?
1: Yeah, I think so. I just want to check this booklet again. I think I've taken all the deductions I can. Common disasters. No, I don't think that applies to us.
2: What are they?
1: Well, they list them here. If an earthquake demolished the house and a flood carried off all our property, and then a hurricane swept away everything else we own, I'd save $200.
2: That's a lot of money, boy.
1: Yeah. And, of course, there are other things. Charity, the theater ticket you heard Mr. Randolph talk about. Dependents. So you and David are deductions.
2: Are we common disasters?
1: No, you're dependents. You see, I'm allowed $600 a year for each of you.
2: Then how come I only get 25 cents a week?
1: You see, the $600 is supposed to cover your food, clothes, education, all your living expenses. Yeah, I think that does it. Now all we have to do is go down the mailbox and just drop it in. Harriet.
2: What? Ozzy.
1: I was just going out.
3: I was just coming in.
2: What's always so funny in the doorway?
3: Where were you going?
2: Just down to the...
1: There is Ricky.
4: Hi, Mom. Did you just get back?
3: I did, David. Oh, Jiminy, David, please be more careful. If I hadn't slammed the door, you'd have given the whole thing away.
4: I'm sorry, Mom.
3: That's all right.
4: Did you get the blue suit, Mom?
3: Yes, I did. Wait till you see it. It's so much nicer than the gray. I'm sure Daddy will like it better, too. Hello?
5: Hello, Harriet. It's Mother.
3: Oh, hello, Mother. Hide this in the closet for me, David.
5: Harriet, what's going on over there? Were you telling somebody to hide in the closet?
3: No, no, Mother. I bought a suit today, and I just asked David to put it away for me.
5: Why, Harriet, that's the reason I called. I was talking to Louise Adams a little while ago.
3: Oh?
5: She said she's been thinking it over, and you were absolutely right about the gray suit. It's much better for you than the blue one.
3: Louise Adams thinks I look better in gray now?
5: I must say I agree with her, Harriet. Personally, I like you much better in gray. Blue just doesn't do anything for you. Are you still there, dear?
3: Yes, Mother.
5: Well, I met Louise at the market, and you know how she is. I've had a craving for pork chops, and Louise tried to talk me into buying lamb chops. But I'm happy to say that I demonstrated the same strength of character you did.
3: You should have fought harder than that.
5: Dear, how hard can you fight? I wanted pork chops. I set out to buy pork chops, and I was going to get pork chops.
3: Well, good for you, Mother.
5: No lamb chops for me. I got the nicest pound of spare ribs you've ever seen.
3: Spare ribs?
5: Yes, Catherine Thornberry recommended them.
3: Yes, Mother. I was just wondering whether I could get down to the dress shop and back before dinner.
1: All right, now, Ricky, I'm going to pick you up, and you're going to drop this in the mailbox. And nobody's going to stop us this time, right?
2: Yoo-hoo, Mr. Nelson!
3: Hurry up, Pop.
1: Oh, hello, Emmylou. If you'll excuse us for a moment, we're going to drop my tax form in the mailbox.
6: Oh, what a wonderful bit of Americana. There you stand by the mailbox, a patriotic smile on your face. Your heart cries out, take it, Uncle Sam. There's a lot more where that came from. No complaining, no grumbling. You're eager and willing to pay your country its due. You're 130 million Americans, Mr. Nelson.
1: Thank you, Emmylou. Up you go, Ricky.
6: We've been learning about income tax at school. It's wonderful the way you can save money, if you know how.
1: Just a minute, Ricky.
2: I'll wait here on the fire plug.
1: Emmylou, I don't mean to be rude or abrupt, but I'm sure I've taken every possible deduction.
6: Golly, I hope you haven't overdone it, Mr. Nelson. The penalties are pretty severe. They can put you in jail for fraud or fine you $10,000.
2: Now, Pop?
1: Better hold it, Ricky. I think I'll take it home and go over it just once more. I'm a little disappointed in you, Ricky.
2: Me? How come?
1: Well, this morning after Will Thornberry talked you into buying that squirt flower, I thought I told you to be firm and know your own mind. If I hadn't listened to Mr. Randolph, I wouldn't have to change this tax return.
2: What did I do?
1: Well, if you had known your own mind, if you had been firm...

0: mind.
1: If I hadn't listened to Mr. Randolph, I wouldn't have to change this tax return.
2: What did I do?
1: Well, if you had known your own mind, if you had been firm, you wouldn't have listened to me. You'd have mailed it.
2: Oh, Ozzie.
1: Harriet, I was just coming in.
3: Well, come on in. Wait a minute. What's that in your hand?
2: I think I'll stay outside.
3: Ozzie, that looks like the envelope your tax return was in.
1: There is a resemblance, isn't there?
3: All right, what happened? And don't tell me the mailbox was closed.
1: Before I could mail it, I met Joe Randolph. I let him talk me into making some silly deductions.
3: Oh, now, Ozzie, be
1: careful. Now, don't try to make excuses for me. I've been wishing wiki-washy. No mind of my own. Thank goodness you're a little different.
3: But, Ozzie...
1: No, I mean it, Harriet. The way you went ahead and bought the suit you wanted. You knew what color you wanted. Instead of listening to a lot of other people, you went right ahead and bought that... what color was it?
3: Blue.
1: Yes. You bought that... No, Harriet, it was gray.
3: Yeah, gray-blue. A little more blue than gray. There's practically no gray at all. In fact, it's all blue.
1: Harriet, you said it was gray.
3: Ozzie, there's something I ought to tell you. A minute ago, you said you had no mind of your own, that you were weak and wishy-washy.
1: I said wishing weaky-washy when the daughter...
3: I took the gray suit back and got the blue one.
1: Well, Harriet, this is wonderful. You're just as big a chump as I... No, that isn't right. You've got your blue suit, but I still haven't mailed my tax returns.
3: I've got the blue suit, but I don't want it.
1: You don't? Harriet, what's the matter? Don't you have a mind of you... No, we've already established that. You know, they say that after people have been married a certain number of years, they get to resemble each other. You think that could be happening to us?
3: Could be. Say, I just thought of a very clever plan. Since it's pretty obvious that we both keep changing our minds, why don't you take my blue suit back and get me the gray one, and I'll mail your income tax return.
1: Well, that's the first sensible thing that's been said in this family all day. Say, come to think of it, we are beginning to resemble each other. You're getting more like me, I'm getting more like you. I keep changing my mind lately, just like you, and you just thought up a wonderful idea.
3: Flattery will get you nowhere. Here, take this suit box and give me your tax return.
1: It's a deal. Oh, but let me give you a tip. If you see Joe Randolph or Emmy Lou, run the other way.
3: Okay, dear. Well, let me give you a tip. If you see Louise Adams, you run the other way.
1: Well, all right, but you're asking a lot more of me than I'm asking of you.
3: In what way?
1: Well, Louise Adams is a very attractive girl. Beautiful eyes, beautiful figure.
3: So what?
1: You just don't run away from things like that.

0: Blondie off to re-exchange Harriet's suit, and there goes Harriet down to the corner to mail Ozzie's tax return. But they'll be back in just a moment with their closing scene.
1: Hey, Mr. Smith, that Nelson family certainly is a bundle of confusion.
0: Yes, but I guess all families are like that at one time or another.
1: Oh, not my family. 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
0: Hey, great. 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
0: A complete service for four for under $100. 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Other leading silver makers have raised their prices, but International Sterling brings you the same substantial weight, the same superb quality at 1944 prices. Could anyone ask for anything more?
1: Not me. Especially since I also got a great big beautiful chest with my silver. Big enough to hold 132 pieces.
0: Yes, you really got something when you own International Sterling. The solid silver with beauty that lives forever.
2: Yeah, it's me.
3: Oh, good. Let's see my suit.

0: Harriet, before you open the box, you're sure you wanted the gray suit?
1: Of course. Let me see it.
0: Don't be so anxious. Stand back a minute. No, I don't think gray would look good on you.
1: Uh-oh. Well, okay, dear, let me see my blue suit.
0: You like the blue suit?
1: Yes, dear, don't feel bad about it. I've been through it myself. You'll like me in blue.
0: It isn't what you think. I didn't bring the blue suit back.
1: Well, I'll be satisfied with the gray one.
0: It isn't gray and it isn't blue.
1: Well, what is it, for goodness sake?
0: Well, I met my friend Danny O'Hara, and St. Patrick's Day is almost here.
1: Well, I've always wanted a green suit.
0: You're still off, Harriet. Danny's an orangeman. But don't be upset. It isn't orange. It's more of a reddish color.
1: But, Ozzie, I wanted the gray suit.
0: Well, maybe we can work something out tomorrow. We'll keep them coming and going, and the first time a gray one comes through the front door, we'll nail it shut. On the way home from the dress shop, I stopped to glance in the window of the trick store, and while I was looking in, little Will Thornberry came up. I really don't have a mind of my own.
1: I don't get it.
0: You will. Smell this flower on my lapel.
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1: And remember, the solid silver with beauty that lives forever is International Sterling.
0: Yes, Harriet, the solid silver with beauty that lives forever is International Sterling.
2: Appearing in support of Ozzie and Harriet were David and Ricky Nelson, Janet Waldo, Lorene Tuttle, Marvin Miller, and yours truly, Vern Smith. Original music was composed and conducted by Billy May.
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7: Starring Mary Wilson as Irma and Kathy Lewis as Jane.

0: You know, when I went to school, I studied French, Spanish, and Latin. I always thought Latin was the most difficult thing to understand. Then I met my friend Irma. Now, don't get me wrong, because me, Jane Stacy, I love that girl. It's only that she... Well, for instance, the other night I was reading the evening paper and I said, Irma, honey, imagine a man 84 years old just became a father for the first time. And 84. Irma said...
1: 84 years? Gee, what a long honeymoon.
0: I'll take Latin every time. Right now, Irma's staring at the calendar. Her watch has stopped, so she's probably trying to figure out what time it is. Irma, what's on your mind?
1: Oh, Jane, honey, I just checked the calendar, and do you know today is 1 year since we started rooming together?
0: A year already? Gee, I can't believe it. Let's see. Oh, of course, the 1st of December. We'd both agreed to share this room. Mrs. O'Reilly said the rent would be $25 for the two of us, and you asked her to please make it 30 because you didn't know what half of 25 was.
1: Well, in those days I was much younger, didn't know as much as I do today.
0: Yeah, yeah, honey. Yeah, you've come a long way.
1: Oh, thank you. But, Jane, we just can't ignore an anniversary. We should have some kind of a celebration. I know, I'll buy you a present.
0: Oh, no, honey, it's not necessary. I appreciate the thought, but you don't. I'll get it. Hello?
2: Hello, Jane.
0: Oh, Richard.
2: Jane, would you mind doing me a favor? I'm away from the office, and I'm going to need some petty cash for this evening, so I've asked Peggy, you know, from the accounting department...
0: Yeah?
2: ...to drop $100 off at your apartment on her way home. Is that all right?
0: Oh, sure, sure. I'll be glad to keep it for you.
2: Oh, thank you very much. Now, I'll be by to pick up the $100 later. Goodbye.
0: Bye, Richard.
1: Anything wrong, Jane?
0: No, dear. It was Richard. He's coming by later. Let's see now. What were we talking about?
1: Our anniversary. Gee, Jane, remember the fun we had when we first moved in together?
0: I'll never forget it, Irma. We couldn't decide who would sleep in the bed by the window, so you tossed a nickel. It flew out of the window, was picked up by a fellow who was walking past. He brought it up to find out how big a reward we'd give.
1: Yes, wasn't that a romantic way to meet my boyfriend, Al?
0: Well, to me, it just goes to prove that if you don't hold on to your money, you can get into all kinds of trouble. Come in.
3: Hello, Jane. Hiya, chicken.
1: Hello, Al, honey. We were just talking about you.
3: Ain't got no time for no chit-chat. Working on the hottest deal of my life.
0: Oh, Al, not another deal. What happened to that wonderful process you had for removing the name from hotel towels?
3: Didn't work. Removed too much of the towel. In fact, was left with nothing but the name. But can't miss with my new deal.
1: What is it, Al?
3: Have an invisible ink for printing the answers in school books. Can only be read with special glasses.
1: But Al, won't the teachers find out?
3: The glasses will only be made in junior sizes.
1: Oh, Al, you're wonderful. Gee, Jane, is it any wonder Al's my everything?
0: Don't worry, you won't always be that poor.
1: Oh, please, Jane, don't insult Al on our anniversary.
3: Anniversary? Chicken, is there something about us I should know?
1: Oh, not me and you, Al. It's Jane and I. We've been rooming together 1 year today.
3: Well, this calls for a celebration. Why don't you girls make me a dinner?
0: No, no, we want this day to be different. You eat out.
1: Oh, but Jane, Al is right. We should celebrate. I know. I'll bake a cake.
0: Irma, please. Please, no. Not that you're a bad cook, but when most people bake a cake, no one can jump up and down or the cake will fall. When you bake a cake, we all have to jump up and down to get it loose from the stove.
1: Well, I have a new recipe, and I'm going down to the grocer's and get some flour. I'd like to make an upside-down cake, but I don't know how to spell happy anniversary backwards.
0: Well, just spell it the way you always do, and you can't miss.
1: All right, I won't say goodbye because I'll be right back. I'll just say auf Wiedersehen. That's German for Gesundheit.
3: Great kid, ain't she, Jane?
0: Oh, I think so. Of course, so many people wonder how I can keep living with a girl who thinks President Hoover invented the vacuum cleaner. And the DDT is a doctor of dentistry and teeth. And that Seabiscuit was fish bait. But then again, I've never in my life met anyone with a bigger heart, with a greater warmth and an honesty of character than Irma has.
3: I agree with you 100%. Why do you think I want to make her my wife?
0: That's because she's got a job. Come in.
4: It's only me, Professor Kropotkin. Hello, Jenny and Al.
0: Hello, Professor. Come on in.
4: Thank you.
5: Hi, Professor.
4: Jenny, I hope you don't mind my stopping by for a minute. You see, the steam in my room is terrible.
0: Steam? I didn't know you had steam in your room.
4: Well, I haven't had it very long, but Mrs. O'Reilly just came up for the rent, and she found I couldn't pay her, so she started blowing off. And I refused to stay in the steam room.
0: Oh, Professor.
4: Now, listen, Janie. In the steam room, you get a massage. And Mrs. O'Reilly rubs me the wrong way. Where is my darling little Irma?
3: Well, she went out to some flour.
0: That reminds me. If Irma's going to make a cake, I'm going to go to the drugstore and get something to go with it.
4: Ice cream?
0: No, bicarbonate. I'll see you later.
3: Ah, that Jane's a great little kidder, huh? And by the way, Professor, the girls are celebrating an anniversary. It was just a year ago today when they moved in here.
4: And what a ray of sunshine those girls have been. When they first moved in, I was sick in bed. And then Irma came up. She rubbed my head, held my hand, and sang little songs to me. You know, to this day, I can't enjoy music unless it's off-key.
3: Oh, hello, Chicken. Back already?
1: Oh, Al, look what I found on the street.
3: A lady's handbag. Chicken... Anybody see you pick it up?
1: Al, I don't like the way you said that. I told you I found it. I wouldn't think of keeping it. That would be dishonest.
3: Chicken, you're in the clear. It's only dishonest when you find something before it's lost.
1: Oh, Al. We must find out who lost it so we can return it.
4: A good idea. Let's open up the handbag and find out who is the owner.
3: Okay, empty the stuff there on the table, Chicken.
1: All right, Al.
4: My, look at all the stuff a woman carries in her handbag. You know, it's the first 5- and 10-cent store I've ever seen with leather walls.
1: Oh, Al, this lady's handbag belongs to a man.
3: What?
1: Well, his name is right here on the watch, Ben Russ, probably short for Benjamin Russell.
3: No, Chicken, let's keep looking.
4: My, look what she's got here. Hair nets, hair pins, hair dye, hair ribbons, hair shampoo.
1: Well, we know one thing. She can't be a bald-headed woman.
3: Now, let's see. Cigarette case, lipstick. Uh-oh, this dame's a dangerous woman.
1: Why, Al?
3: She's got a driver's license. And here's her name, Mrs. R.L. McLean.
1: Gee, Al, look at all the money in this wallet.
3: Yeah, and here's her address, Ardmore Towers... West End Avenue. Classy neighborhood. Probably wouldn't even miss the dough.
1: Al, I'm surprised at you. Would you think of keeping this money?
3: Only for a charitable purpose. Chicken, did you ever hear of Robin Hood, the guy who took from the rich and gave to the poor?
1: Yes.
3: You think Robin Hood was a bad guy?
1: No.
3: You know anybody richer than Mrs. McLean?
1: No.
3: You know anybody poorer than me?
1: No.
3: What do I have to do? Learn how to shoot a bow and arrow?
1: No, no, Al, we must return it. Honesty is the best policy. Don't you agree, Professor?
4: Well, I can only talk from experience. Once I knew a poor street cleaner who found a wallet with $50,000. He took it home, and for 3 nights he couldn't sleep. His conscience was keeping him awake. Finally, he couldn't stand it any longer, so he took the wallet back to the rich man, who gave him a reward. And he went home and slept like a baby.
3: What'd he give him?
4: Sleeping pills.
3: Is that the moral of the story?
4: No, no. Then he overslept and lost his job.
3: You see, Irma?
1: It doesn't make any difference, Al. We must return the money.
3: Glad you came through, Chicken. Was only testing your character. Wouldn't touch the money myself. However, if this Mrs. McLean is so rich... I'm quite sure there'll be a reward involved. So we have to handle it on a business-like basis. We gotta make her think we're rich, too. Then she'll be ashamed to offer us a small reward.
4: Sounds plausible.
1: What are you doing, Al?
3: Well, her number's on the card on corner. Oh, hello, Mrs. McLean, please. Here, Chicken, you talk to her. When I put on a high-class voice, they get wise too quick.
1: But, Al, I don't know what to say.
3: Well, say something ritzy. You were out walking your Pomeranian... because your butler was in the bath. You happened to glance in the gutter, and there was her purse. You got it?
1: Got it. Hello? Mrs. McLean? Well, my Pomeranian went for a walk because I happened to glance in the gutter when my butler was taking a bath in your purse.
3: Hold it, Chicken. Let me talk to her. Mrs. McLean,
5: Did you lose your handbag?
4: Oh, you did. Well, will you please describe the reward? I mean, the handbag. Yeah. Yeah. Uh-huh, that's it. Yeah, my fiance found the handbag, and we're prepared to surrender it. Yeah, yeah, it's sitting right here. Why don't you come down and bail it out? Oh, you're busy, but you'll send your secretary with the reward. Good, good. Yeah, we're at 8224 West 73rd Street. Oh, it's only a block away. Fine. Yeah, we'll be waiting for your secretary. Goodbye. Wonder how big a reward a dame like that'll come through with. Chicken, when she comes, I'll handle it.
1: Hello?
6: Irma, this is Jane.
1: Oh, hello, Jane. Where are you?
6: Well, I decided to pick up my cleaning, honey. Listen, has anyone dropped by from Richard's office?
1: No, why? Anything I can do?
6: No, I better come home and handle it myself. Goodbye, honey.
1: Goodbye. Gee, I forgot to tell her about the reward we're going to get.
3: You don't have to. She's got a rich boyfriend.
1: Oh, Al, you know, I feel so good that we're doing the right thing. You see, Al, I want to be honest, and I want you to be honest, too. Then, when we get married and have children, they'll be honest.
3: Fine thing to look forward to, a family of street cleaners.
4: Speaking of street cleaners, I think I'll go up to that fifth floor gutter I live in. Goodbye.
7: Pardon me, where does Jane Stacy live?
4: Why, lady, is something wrong?
7: Oh, no, not at all. I'm from Mr. Rhinelander's office. I'm supposed to deliver an envelope here to him.
4: Oh, I see. The apartment is 3B.
7: Thank you.
4: Come in.
7: Hello, I'm...
3: I know, you're the secretary with the money.
7: That's right.
3: Uh-huh.
7: I guess you know all about this envelope with $100.
1: $100?
3: It's not the amount, chicken. It's the thought behind it. We'll take it. Thank you, miss, and here's the handbag.
7: Handbag? Well, nothing was said about a handbag.
3: Just take it. Your employer knows all about it.
7: Well, if you say so, I'll take it back to the office with me. Goodbye.
3: How do you like that? Can't trust help. This Dame McLean sends her secretary, gives us the $100, and she don't even want to take the handbag back to her.
1: Oh, Al, $100 of my own. Do you know what I'm going to do with this?
3: What?
1: I'm going to put it away for a little nest egg for us.
3: Ain't interested in birds. Let's hatch it now, chicken.

0: 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Listen.
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2: Thing, but when you're in a hurry to get home, the distance always seems twice as long. Maybe I'm being a little overcautious, but I'd like to be home just so Richard's $100 won't fall in the hands of Irma and Al by mistake. Gee, $100. Wonder what Richard's going to use it for. Take me out? Gee, as I walk along, I get a warm glow just thinking about him. What a wonderful guy. It's too bad he has such a limited vocabulary. Seems he just can't say, Jane, will you be mine? But leap year's coming, and so help me, I'm going to have a speech ready for January the 1st. I think I'll rehearse it right now. Let's see, I'll say, good evening, honey. And then I'll say, sweetheart, will you marry me?
3: Sorry, lady, I already got 5 kids. Try the other side of the street.
2: I'm sorry. Well, after that, I stopped talking out loud and hurried home. I opened the door and called Irma. Irma? Well, they're gone. Well, I guess I'll just wait around until Richard's secretary arrives with $100.
4: Well, here's the bank, Al. I think I'll deposit my $100 reward.
5: Chicken, I'm a little disappointed in you. I didn't think you'd be so cruel.
4: Cruel?
5: Yeah, you know what they say. Your best friend is the dollar. Well, is it right to take all those nice friends and lock them up like criminals?
4: Gee, Al, I never thought of it that way. Well, what do you think I ought to do with the money?
5: Well, Chicken, if you really want to look at it honestly, that $100 isn't yours to keep. It's yours to enjoy. Its purpose is to reward you. To make you happy. Now, does going out with me and having a good time make you happy?
4: Yes.
5: Yeah. And you figured it all out by yourself.
4: Oh, yes, Al. You know, when we think together, we're a great team.
5: Yeah. Sort of a Svengali and Trilby.
4: Huh?
5: What I mean, Chicken, is I lead the way and you back me up. You understand?
4: Oh, sure. You're the engine and I'm the caboose.
5: Choo-choo, Chicken. Get out that $100 and let's go.
2: Come in.
6: Hello, Jane.
2: Oh, hello, Richard. You're a little early. Your $100 hasn't arrived yet.
6: Well, that's funny. I called the office and they said Peggy left with the money over an hour ago.
2: Oh, well, it could have been delivered while I was out, but I don't see it anyplace, and I know that Irma wouldn't take anything that wasn't hers.
6: Well, Jane, maybe I'd better go back to the office and check up.
2: Richard? Why are you staring like that? What are you thinking?
6: Oh, nothing.
2: Don't lie, Richard. You're thinking exactly the same thing I'm thinking. Where do Irma and Al fit into this thing?
6: Oh, now, please, Jane, I'm not making any accusations. It's just that, well, while I'm generally nervous when they're around, but well, when they're not, I get panicky.
2: Oh, Richard, do you think Irma would take money that doesn't belong to her and spend it?
6: Oh, of course not.
2: But... Why, come in.
7: How do you do? I'm Mrs. McLean's secretary.
2: Yes?
7: I've come for the handbag.
2: I beg your pardon?
7: The handbag. My employer described it over the phone for you.
2: She did?
7: Of course. Now, may I have it?
2: This may come as a shock, but I don't know what you're talking about.
7: My dear young lady, I'm here to claim the pocketbook you found and give you the reward. Now, where is it?
2: Richard, will you please tell her
7: that you don't have to tell me anything. I know what's happened. You had a change of heart. After looking at the contents of the bag, you decided to keep it. Well, it won't work, lady, and that goes for your accomplice, too.
6: I beg your pardon.
7: And I'm going to sit right here until I get that handbag.
2: Well, there she sits. One eye on me and one eye on Richard. I don't know how to describe the expression on her face, but she could very easily be Peter Lorre with a wig. What this is all about is just beyond me, and to top it off, I'm beginning to feel guilty. Richard is shifting from one foot to the other and looking at me as though I'm a criminal. I'm trying to look back at him as if I'm not. Oh, Irma. Irma, wherever you are, won't you and Al please come back? We're trapped by Sitting Bull. Please come in.
6: Well, hello, Peggy.
8: Oh, hello, Mr. Rhinelander. I've been trying to get in touch with you.
6: Why?
8: Well, I don't mean to be impudent, but does this handbag belong to you?
7: I should say it doesn't. That's the handbag my employer sent me for. So you didn't know anything about it, huh?
2: Now, just a minute, madam.
9: Pardon me. Am I intruding?
2: Oh, Professor Kropotkin.
7: Oh, a professor, huh? You people have a better setup here than Murder Incorporated.
2: Please, Professor, can't you help us clarify this thing? You see, this woman accuses us of stealing somebody's handbag, and Richard's $100 are missing, and I... Professor, I don't like the expression on your face. I feel a little sick.
9: Janie, wait until you hear what I have to say. You'll have a relapse. Here, lady, take your handbag.
7: Now you're being sensible. Goodbye.
2: Professor, if you know anything, please tell us.
9: So, Janie, it's simple. One, Irma found the handbag. Two, somebody brought her $100. Three, she thought it was a reward. Four, she's out spending it with Al.
8: Mr. Rhinelander, I'm awfully sorry.
6: No, it wasn't your fault, Peggy. You go on back to the office. I'll see you later.
8: All right. Goodbye.
2: Oh, really? How could Irma make such a mistake?
9: Janie, please, don't be so shocked. It's not such an impossible mistake, considering the fact that Irma has always believed the Flatiron Building is a place to take her laundry.
2: Yeah, but, Professor, it's Richard's money.
6: No, that's all right, Jane. It's just one of those things.
2: No, Richard. The money was delivered here, and it's my responsibility. And besides, when Irma finds out what she's done, it'll just break her heart. Richard, we've just got to stop them before they spend it all.
6: Well, where do we look for them?
9: Simple. Where would any normal person go?
2: I don't know.
9: Well, all we got to do is to find out where any normal person will go, and we'll go in the opposite direction.
2: Gee, let me think a minute. Let's see, there's the opera, the art museum, Carnegie Hall, and, of course, Coney Island. Come on, let's go.
4: That was fun. I just love the merry-go-round. Let's go around again.
10: All right, chicken. The night is still young.
4: Sure, Al. We haven't even started to spend my $100 yet.
2: Well, Richard, Coney Island's an awful big place. Where do we start?
6: Well, your guess is as good as mine.
2: Yeah. Well, let's ask that man by the scales. Pardon me, mister.
11: Oh, sorry. We don't guess ladies' weights anymore. Them long skirts is throwing us.
2: Well, I don't want my weight guess. I want to know if you've seen a blonde girl with a fellow with shifty eyes.
11: Yeah, come to think of it, I saw him get on a merry-go-round.
2: You did?
11: Yeah, I remember, because most people look dizzy when they get off. She looked that way when she got on.
2: Yeah, well, that's Irma, all right. Come on, Richard, we're on the trail. Richard, I think we've picked up their trail. I'll give you 2-1 that Irma just left the archery range.
6: How do you know?
2: 4 people just walked by with arrows sticking in them. Come on, let's ask the man here, right here at the refreshment stand.
6: All right. Pardon me, sir, but did a blonde girl and a fellow in a gray suit stop here for refreshments?
12: Refreshments? 10 bottles of root beer, 6 Mission Orange, 3 7-Up, 5 hot dogs, 3 hamburgers, and 2 taffy apples.
2: All that?
12: Yep. Now, let's see, what did the girl have?
2: Never mind, that's them. Come on, Richard. Oh, no. Oh, look. There they are, going into the crazy house. Let's hurry.
4: Oh, Al, isn't it fun here in the crazy house? These tricky mirrors are a scream. Look how skinny I look. And you look so fat and sloppy.
13: I beg your pardon.
4: Oh, I'm sorry, lady. I thought it was looking glass.
5: Come on, chicken. Let's try the echo chamber.
4: Oh, it's so dark in here.
5: Watch this. This is Al.
14: This is Al.
4: Oh, gee, let me try it. Hello. This is Irma.
2: This is Jane.
4: Oh, gee, I broke it.
5: Chicken, I think your echo is being followed.
2: Irma. Oh, Irma, thank goodness I found you.
4: Oh, hello, Jane. Happy anniversary.
2: Never mind that, never mind that. Before I explain everything, will you answer me one question? How much money do you have left of that $100?
4: 102.
2: 102? How come?
4: Well, Al's got such a talent for counting out change.

0: The other evening, I noticed Irma doing something very strange, even for Irma. And I said, pardon me for asking, but why have you put a compass on top of those cakes of swan soap? And Irma said,
1: well, winter is here, Jane, and you know how birds like to fly south, and I don't want our swans to get lost.
2: Well, Jane, no matter what Irma says, she wouldn't be without white floating swan soap for her baths. And there's plenty of reason why a lot of women feel the same way. Now, you see, Swan gives you a brand new kind of beauty lather. Yes, a new kind of beauty lather that's soft and rich, that you smooth onto your skin like whipped cream. A new kind of lather that whisks away dirt, leaves your skin glowingly fresh and clean. And Swan's wonderful new kind of beauty lather means a wonderful new after-a-bath feeling, too. Yes, your skin is left soft and smooth, not all tight and over-soaked, because Swan rinses away so completely. So, how about trying Swan's new kind of beauty lather yourself? You'll like it for your baths.

0: everything turned out better than I expected. Richard has his $100 back, and me, I'm in bed. And although the mattress isn't moving, I'm still spinning from that trip to Coney Island.
1: Oh, Jane, you know, after Al and I left the merry-go-round, I went to the fortune teller's.
0: Oh, you had your mind read?
1: Yes, and then the man gave me my money back. I don't know why.
0: Well, Irma doesn't know why, and Al doesn't know why, but you and I know why, don't we? But we won't tell my friend Irma.

0: My Friend Irma, presented by Swan, another fine product of Lever Brothers Company, was produced and directed by Cy Howard. Tonight's script was written by Cy Howard and Park Levy. 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
0: Starring Mary Wilson as Irma and Kathy Lewis as Jane. Hans Conried was Professor Kropotkin. 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

0: Good evening, and welcome to The Problem with Adam Bloom. This week, I'm going to talk about street crime. Now, it seems to me that street crime in Britain is on the up. I'm 32 years old. I've been mugged twice in my life, both within the last 2 years, which would suggest that street crime is on the up. But then again, I did spend the first 28 years of my life living in Richmond with my mum. I don't see why living with my mum should actually strengthen that statistic. It's not as if my mum's really hard or anything. However, mobile phone crime is on the way up, definitely. In fact, so much so, they've changed the law that anyone caught stealing a mobile phone will get a mandatory sentence of 3 years, provided there's violence involved. So if someone snatches your phone off you, it's worth running after them, calling their mum a slag. Except mine, because she's really hard. So how can you avoid becoming a victim? Well, you can actually, you can look unapproachable, or not worth approaching. Or both. Think about it. No one's going to try and mug a naked man holding a gun. Now, if I'm in a dodgy area, I put my money in my sock. Right? I know it's a cliche, but it works. I put my money in my sock, which was fine until the time I got mugged for my sock. Now, as I mentioned, I've been mugged twice in my life. And the first time, I was in West London, I was in Notting Hill, but it was the part where it becomes Ladbroke Grove. There's like a line where it goes from really nice to really horrible, right? And some bastard had just moved the line for a laugh. What happened was, I was walking along with my girlfriend, and my friend David rang to borrow £50. Right, I went to say yes. I felt this slap around the back of my head, which I thought was my girlfriend having a go at me for lending money. You know, in moments of panic, your brain doesn't work properly. When I was 8 years old, I nearly drowned. And as I was drowning, I remember thinking, I'm wearing brand new socks. If I survive this, my mum's going to kill me. But actually, can I just say, it was actually really nice drowning. It was actually quite a floaty feeling. It was like actually quite comfortable. Because they say that drowning is the best way to go, don't they? Which is really weird, because that means they must have met someone who nearly got killed loads of different ways. But anyway, I felt this slap around the back of my head, and a bloke went, "I'll have that, thanks," and I saw this bloke on a bike just shoot off with my phone. I ran after him, screaming abuse at him. I figured the ruder the words, the more chance he'd have of stopping. Start shouting out words he's never heard of, so he'll turn around and go, "What's a bum paster?" I chased him into a council estate in Ladbroke Grove, realised where I was, and then ran straight out again. And it was a lovely phone, it was a little red one, you know the tiny little red one? When I bought it, the bloke in the shop said it was the lightest phone in the world. So when I got home, I got some sandpaper and scratched a bit off the edge, so I had the lightest phone in the world. But it just got me thinking, what did my friend David hear? He's thinking, I'm a bit skint, I'll ring my friend Adam. Beep, beep, beep, beep, beep, beep, beep, beep, beep, beep. Ring, ring. Hello? Adam, it's Dave, I'm a bit skint. Any chance I can borrow 50 quid? F*** you, f*** Click. Now, as I'm running after him, my girlfriend rang my service provider and got my phone disconnected. Meanwhile, David gets a knock at the front door. 5 minutes later, he comes back and rings me up again. How eager must I appear to not want to lend my mate 50 quid when not only have I told him to piss off, I've just changed my number? Now, who here has had a bad experience in being mugged or any kind of street crime? Oh, lady over there. What happened to you?
1: Well, I was swimming in Albania, and when I got back to the beach, all my clothes, including my shoes and my glasses, had been stolen. And as you can see, I'm a big girl. Not good radio, but I am big. And I had to go around trying to find them, wearing only my swimming costume and a big pair of flippers and my snorkel.
0: Cross your mind to take the flippers off before you went looking for them? Or were you scared someone was going to steal them?
1: The road was full of pig poo and things, and I thought the flippers
0: there's
1: were
0: pig poo on the floor. So wait a minute, see, there's a naked woman walking around in pig poo with flippers on, looking for a thief. Fair enough. I suppose that's not technically a mugging, but it's a finding. Like, if I found a load of clothes on the beach, I might have thought, oh look, someone's killed themselves and left their clothes to charity. Shame there are no flippers. Has anyone else been mugged while they're swimming? Mug over there.
2: Well, yeah, it's not so much for mugging, but it was more of a theft. Something I missed in my house, and my housemate found it, so I'm not sure if it's really a mugging or being stolen.
0: This isn't question time. Okay, look over there.
3: We lived in Nigeria, and we had armed robbers come to our house in the middle of the night, and they broke down the bedroom door, and I shot them with a bow and arrow.
0: I love the way, from the intonation, that the shot them with the bow and arrow wasn't the actual exciting bit.
3: No.
0: Then I shot them with a bow and arrow, and then, you'll never guess what happened then. Where did you hit them with the bow and arrow?
3: I think in the stomach.
0: In the stomach? Well, that's the middle. Did part of you go, bullseye?
3: Ish.
0: And Jim Burrin, in one. So what? How many of them were there?
3: I think about 8.
0: Don't you wish that the arrow was on a string so you could have pulled it out? Or had them all in a line, so you got them all in one go. So what happened to the other 7?
3: Well, we jumped out the window. It was on the ground floor. And
0: this is a proper film. Yeah. So 8 blokes came. Can I just say, this is a bit better than having something nicked from your flat.
3: It's not quite street crime, though, is it?
0: Well, they came out of the street. No, yeah. Okay, no, fair enough. I don't know, did you live in the street? Fair enough. So some came into, 8 people came into your house. You shot with a bow and arrow.
3: Mm.
0: Bearing in mind that the other 7 might have had guns and probably could have got you more times than once.
3: Yes.
0: That's incredibly brave, is it not?
3: Well, it was self-defence.
0: Self-defence, fair enough. Some people say you were asking for it. So what happened next? You shot with a bow and arrow. So right. Did he go down?
3: He started screaming.
0: Did it go through the other side?
3: Don't know, I just
0: thought... Through his hat.
3: I sort of wanted to go shush, really, when he started
0: shush.
3: Shouting. Yeah, I don't know why.
0: You wake the kids. Yeah.
3: And then we jumped out the window and ran off, and we came back a little while later and the house was burnt down. So.
0: It's a comedy show, let's try and keep it light. Lady with the arrow through her head.
4: Hello.
0: A lady over there.
4: Yeah, I've only ever been mugged in London. And someone stole my bag, unfortunately, while I was at the bar. And me and my boyfriend had only been seeing each other for a very short time at the time. And in it went. That's it. That's the story. That's all there is to it.
0: Can I just ask you one question?
4: Yeah.
0: With the greatest respect, after hearing Doris' story, did you think that was ever going to go well? Anyway, the second time I got mugged was more of a typical mugging. I was in Manchester, and I had to go down Canal Street. Anyone here from Manchester?
5: Yeah.
0: Yeah? Got my phone? I had to go down Canal Street, right, which is a very dark, dodgy back street, and this is exactly what happened.
6: Give me all your money or I'll stab you.
0: I never saw a knife, right? There's a bulge under his top. That could have been a pen, right? But I'm not going to risk it. Don't want to get drawn on. I've only got £3 on me.
6: Right, hand it over. Right, empty your pockets. Right, I'll have your phone.
0: Okay, but that SIM card's got all my phone numbers on it. I mean, I need their numbers. They mean nothing to you. Can I at least have my SIM card back? I'm asking a mugger for some compassion. But it just shows that there are different levels of mugger in this world, because he went...
6: Ah, sorry. Go on, then.
0: He even held my can of Fanta for me. Possibly the reason I got mugged in the first place. He's thinking, who's that mug at 2 in the morning in Manchester? Whiskey man? Cider woman? No. Fanta boy. You've got a picture of this. He's holding my Fanta and I'm fiddling with the back of the phone. I couldn't get the SIM card out because my fingernails were freshly clipped that day. So I'm fiddling like this. By this point, people start coming from either side. He made the mistake of thinking that any interaction with me was going to be brief. Anyway, people start coming towards me, right? So he starts panicking. I'm going to ask for help.
6: Right. Act normal, just act normal.
0: So I took my SIM card out, normally, and then to make it look normal, he started chatting to me.
6: So, did you have a good night?
0: Well, no, I got mugged. You were there. And then he went to give me my drink back, so you've got a picture of this. He's got the drink in one hand and the phone in the other hand, which made me wonder where the hell the knife had got to. And he paused for about 3 seconds before he gave me my drink back. Why would you pause when you're mugging someone? All I can think is he was so thick, he genuinely had to work out which of the two objects to give back.
6: Right, there's your drink.
0: Like he gets it wrong. Like he sometimes goes home to a flat full of Fanta and goes,
6: "Gah, wrong one again!"
0: Now, there's not really an ending to this story, because it only happened to me recently, but the bad news is, I lost my mobile phone. The good news is Manchester police have now got his fingerprints on the can of Fanta. And we've all had a laugh. The thing is, when you're actually getting mugged, you're so worried about your own safety that it doesn't really occur to you that the person mugging you is equally worried about getting caught. People carry guns for their protection or knives or CS gas. You know what I carry now? A photo of someone being buggered in prison.
6: Give me all your money or I'll stab you.
0: All right, before I do, consider this. Oh, upside down. Right, now you've only heard my side of it, so I thought it would only be fair to hear it from the mugger's perspective.
6: Right, first of all, he shouldn't have been walking down a dark alley on his own at that time of night. And secondly, not only should he have taken out insurance on his phone, he should also got his numbers backed up. I mean, what if he'd have lost it? Or dropped it?
0: Listen, mate, if you're so clever, how come you didn't notice I was wearing a brand new Breitling watch? Which, incidentally, was insured.
6: The BBC would like to point out that Adam Bloom no longer wears a genuine Breitling watch.
0: Listen, mate, if you are listening to this, I really want you to know that I was wearing a brand new Breitling watch and all you got off me was £3 on a mobile phone that only works with the SIM card which you gave me. You mug. Can I just say, in his defence, right, he didn't have to give me that SIM card. Well, that was actually quite a nice thing to do. He could have got caught in the process. A friend of my mum's got burgled. And they wiped out her entire house. They're obviously professional burglars. They knew what they were doing. They took absolutely everything. But a week later, they posted her passport back to her. Now, I think that people who steal from anyone are the lowest of the low in our world. And my blood boils at the mere thought that people like that are looking at the same porn as I am. However, when I first heard that passport story, I couldn't help thinking, oh, isn't that really sweet of them? Anyway, now let's go back and see what might have happened if I'd called his bluff on what was under his top.
6: Give me all your money or I'll stab you.
0: With what?
6: This knife.
0: How do I know it's a knife? You show me a knife, I'll show you some money.
6: How do I know you've got some money?
0: You don't.
6: Well, you show me some money and I'll show you a knife.
0: I asked you first.
6: All right, it's a pen.
0: I've only got £3.
6: Well, can I have that?
0: I'll swap it for the pen.
6: That pen's worth £10. Tell you what, give me £4.
0: Three.
6: £3.50.
0: Look, I'm not going into my sock for 50p. And besides, there's some very dodgy people around here. Now let's see what might have happened if I'd carried a gun.
6: Give me all your money or I'll stab you. Oh.
0: Now let's see what might have happened if muggers carried guns.
6: Give me all your money or I'll shoot you.
0: I've only got £3 on me.
1: Oh.
0: Oh, and this gun. And finally, let's see what might have happened if I just avoided walking down a dark alley. Hello?
6: All of that, thanks!
0: You bum paster!
5: 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Additional material by Ben Norris. The show was produced by Mr. Adam Bromley.

0: Inside every Cape Plum, there's a nice clean stone asking to be let out. 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
3: They gave Carter Brandon a week off work, so he thought he'd spend the time taking day trips in his car. He took his Uncle Mort with him. This is what happened on the second day, give or take a spot of excitement. They stepped outside the house and stared glumly at the car. It was an old Ford Zodiac. It glared at them, challenging them to climb into it.
4: Where shall we go today?
5: I'm not mad at Carter. Anywhere will make a welcome change from your mother's home cooking.
3: The car snorted at them sullenly as they drew away from the house.
5: Do you like cars?
4: No.
5: Neither do I. I reckon they've never been the same since they did away with mudguards.
3: The gear lever juddered as Carter Brandon waited at the traffic lights outside the Cordwainers' Hall. They drove down the valley road. There were no steam hammers. The factories had gone. The shops were boarded up. There were no houses. The scummy river heaved itself over sluggish weirs, through meadows of rubble and rusting iron. There was a choked canal with a crumbling cinder towpath and oil-proud swans.
5: In my day, Carter, this canal led to Lancashire.
4: Did it?
5: Aye. It was teeming with narrowboats in its prime, was this canal. One road out they carried wool and coal, other road back they fetched cotton goods and scrap metal for the furnaces.
3: They passed a thin, thirsty pub called the Navigation Inn. Its backyard wall rippled with the reflections of the canal. A carrion crow preened itself on top of a rope-scarred bollard.
5: I'll tell you one thing about narrow boats.
4: What's that?
5: They always carried a particularly nasty breed of dog on board. They'd bite the seat off your arse as soon as look at you. Mind you, so would the women. I once saw one of these canal women at the lock outside the snuff warehouse. She was stood on the back of the barge with her elbow on the tiller, and she was wearing a black shawl and a cloth cap, and she was smoking a cherry wood pipe. And she got this old wind-up gramophone, and she was playing a Victor Sylvester record. Made a great impression on me, did that.
4: Well, it would have done.
5: Had half a mind to ask her for a dance.
4: Why didn't you?
5: For a very simple reason, Carter. She were playing a foxtrot.
3: They reached the slip-off road which led to the motorway.
4: We'll not bother with the motorway. We'll stick to the by-roads, eh?
5: Too bloody true, lad. Can't stand motorways, me. They've been the ruination of the North, have motorways. Before they was invented, we was totally inaccessible to the rest of the world. Well, now look at it. We've been overrun by southerners with sunglasses and see-through plimsolls.
3: Presently, they entered a small country town. There were mellow churches and a slow, straight river with a small Danish coaster moored at the quay. The main street was broad, and in its centre stood an old butter mart. There were farmers and abandoned supermarket trolleys.
5: I could do with a pint, Carter.
4: Aye, so could I.
3: He parked the car outside a tin-roofed Methodist chapel. They stepped out. There was a smell of fresh bread and stale sheep.
5: There we are, Carter. Favourite, lad, favourite.
3: He pointed to a glum-fronted building, hunched between a saddler's and gunsmith's and a treacle toffee shop. Above its front door was a sign which read, Old Comrades Club.
5: Champion, lad, we'll go in there and sup a couple or two.
4: Are you a member, though?
5: Well, you don't have to be, Billick. If you're a member of one branch, you're a member of every other branch. It's binding, it's that. Like the Ten Commandments or the rules of cribbage.
3: He took Carter Brandon by the arm and led him into the building. They climbed a flight of narrow stairs which coughed and grumbled beneath their feet. At the top was a man eating pickled onions from a jar. Uncle Mort showed him his membership card.
6: Right, then. That's all in order. Would you mind signing the visitor's book?
5: Does your pen work?
6: Usually. There for the day, are you? Having a nice time.
5: Mind your own business. What's it got to do with you?
3: They found the bar, ordered themselves pints of beer and whiskey chasers, and established themselves in a corner under framed photographs of the Princess of Wales and Alex Hurricane Higgins.
5: Redolent, eh, Carter? Bloody redolent.
4: Redolent of what?
5: Fallen comrades. The lads who never came back.
4: What from?
5: Well, the wars, Saltbrain, the wars.
4: Oh, them.
5: Did I ever tell you about my service and experiences in the First World War, Carter?
4: Yes.
5: All them brave lads cut down in their prime. All those sturdy northerners whipped off the face of the earth, doomed to spend eternity and beyond poking their toes at the roots of the poppies in Flanders fields. Carter?
4: Yes?
5: Do you like Nat Mills and Bobby?
4: No, I can't stand them.
5: Good, neither can I.
3: Two elderly men carrying hollow-cheeked plastic shopping bags entered the bar. The barman nodded at them and said...
7: How's the wife, Marcus?
8: She's gone to Bridlington for the week.
7: My condolences. And has she shown you how to work the mangle?
8: I think so.
3: The two old men took their drinks and settled themselves at a spindly table under a faded poster proclaiming the motto, Coughs and sneezes spread diseases. Gradually, as the midday sun appeared above the yardarm and its rays wheezed on the tattered white ensign and the chipped wooden propeller above the bar, the room began to fill up. There were old men with watery eyes and blue-veined noses. There were old men with gnarled knuckles and creaking kneecaps. There were old men with scuffed boots and hangdog waistcoats.
5: Bastards.
4: Why?
5: What are they doing back here? Why didn't they pay the ultimate sacrifice like my lot?
4: What you talking about? You came back, didn't you?
5: Aye. But after supping this beer, I wish I hadn't.
4: Right then. Shall we make a move?
5: Make a move? Isn't that typical of the younger generation?
4: What do you mean?
5: Here you are, surrounded by your nation's living history. Here before you are the creators of your national heritage. You're in the presence of rampant patriotism. And what do you want to do? You want to bugger off to a pub with fitted carpets and calendars of nude women with no clothes on?
4: All right, then, let's stop on and have another pint.
5: That's what I call patriotism.
3: Carter Brandon went to the bar and ordered two more pints and whiskey chasers. An elderly man with a feeble and aged shopping trolley resting at his feet smiled at him and said...
8: How do? Can you smell gas?
4: No.
8: Neither can I. Quite a relief, isn't it?
4: Yes.
3: When Carter Brandon returned with the drinks...

0: Neither can I. Quite a relief, isn't it?
1: Yes.
2: When Carter Brandon returned with the drinks, he found Uncle Mort sobbing softly to himself.
1: What's to do with you?
3: I was just thinking of Sam Chedroy. He copped his lot at the Somme, you know.
1: Did he?
3: Aye. So did Wallace Nutbrown, Tommy Lineker, Victor Hankinson, Ernie Rook, Norman and Sid Dyson, and Lionel Nash with his boozer's nose. I wonder what they'd be doing now if they were still alive.
1: They'd probably be dead.
3: True, lad. Very true. What a waste of life, eh? Just think what they'd have achieved from life if death had not intervened. Well, take Sam Chedroy, for example. What a talent he'd got.
1: What was it?
3: Making rude noises.
1: Pardon?
3: Sam Chedroy could make the loudest rude noise I've ever heard in the whole of my life.
1: Could he?
3: Certainly. Or a work of art. He could have gone to the top of the tree in that field, could Sam Chedroy. And so could Wallace Nutbrown.
1: Aye. Was he a trumper too?
3: No. What he had was this great talent for carving toy soldiers out of cow's shin bones.
1: I see. And could he make anything else?
3: Certainly. Scale models of Mexper trolley buses. If he'd have survived, he'd have made a fortune carving carvings of Mexper trolley buses. He could have become a tycoon with his own chauffeur. He could have had a yacht with proper masts and gone on continental holidays to Monte Carlo. And he'd have been bloody unbearable.
1: You what?
3: He'd have been unbearable, Carter, would Wallace Nutbrown. And mean? Mean wasn't the word for Wallace Nutbrown. When he joined up, he had a full packet of Ogden's golden tabs in his hip pocket. And I swear to God, it was still the same packet he had when he copped his lot at Vimy Ridge. When I smoked the last one, it tasted just like the inside of a bear's armpit. Of course, we're all a great conspiracy with the First World War.
1: Against who?
3: The north of England.
1: Oh.
3: It were them southerners what thought it all up, Carter.
1: Why?
3: Because they thought we was getting too stroppy in the north. Soon as the first northerner learned how to take the top off a bottle of dandelion and burdock, they thought to themselves, right, that's it. Them buggers in the north are getting too clever by half. We best do something about it. And they did. They declared war on the Kaiser. And who were the daft devils who fell into their trap and joined up, eh? The northerners. Millions and millions of northerners sent out as fodder for the bayonets and the machine guns and the ewe lambs with their wax moustaches and spiked helmets. All those lives lost. All them grieving mothers and sweethearts. All that carnage.
1: And where were the southerners when all this was taking place?
3: Back home in Blighty, sucking Turkish delight and having their feet massaged by ladies. You never saw the southerners when there was trouble, Carter. And why? So that when the war was over and all the northerners was killed, the southerners could step in and take over our lands and our territory. They'd pillage our cities, defile our women folk, and make us eat brown sugar and nice food.
1: Hey up, keep your voice down. People are looking at us.
3: Well, let them look. Let them bloody look. Carter?
1: Yes?
3: Do you like Abbott and Costello?
1: No, I can't stand them.
3: Good. Neither can I.
2: The two elderly men with the plastic shopping bags finished their drinks and shuffled to the door. The barman looked up from his pool's coupon, waved to them and said,
4: Ta-ra, Bryngmore. Ta-ra, Marcus.
0: Ta-ra, Gordon. I hope you find your typing.
2: Uncle Mort stared silently at his pint for a moment. He probed the inside of his ear with a spent match, and then he said,
3: I once had a tortoise called Gordon.
1: Oh, aye. What happened to it?
3: I don't know. Must have got mislaid.
2: The thin-lipped, crotchety clock on top of the buttermart struck one. Someone put a penny piece into the lifeboat collecting box on the bar. It dropped straight to the bottom with a thud. Glasses clinked. Dentures clanked. The room smelled of hollow chests and frayed trouser turn-ups.
3: Did I ever tell you about the football match we had with the enemy at Vimy Ridge on Christmas Day?
1: No.
3: They were right rum, really. We were sat in the trench minding our own business when one of the enemy stuck his head over the parapet and asked us if we fancied having a football match.
1: And did you?

0: Aye, we thought to ourselves, why not? We've nothing much better to do apart from tantalising the horses. And it seemed like a good way of getting our own back for what they'd done to us at Wipers. So we rolled up our trousers, put on our tin helmets and went out to meet them on No Man's Land. By God, Carter, they were a ferocious sight.
1: Were they?
0: Certainly, lad, certainly. They looked inhuman, like wild animals. And of course we couldn't understand a bloody word they said.
1: Well, you wouldn't.
0: Certainly, lad, certainly. Any road, we kicked off, and that's when the bloodbath began. Their right back, he were a right dirty little sod. He'd a shaven head and scars all over the bridge of his nose, and every time you put the ball past him, he stuck out his leg and bit you on the arse when you fell over.
1: Did he?
0: Certainly, lad, certainly. Savages they was. And when we brought on the lemons at half-time, they had the lot. Skin, pips and the fifth. Then came the second half. Talk about carnage. The ref awarded us a penalty when their goalie stabbed Sid Slakehouse with his bayonet. Well, it were a clear case of illegal play, but would they have it? What the hell is like, Carter? They just waded in and threw the lot at us. Snipers, machine guns, trench mortars, mountain howitzers, the whole works. Not a thought of playing the ball. They had to get the cavalry in to separate us, finally.
1: I see. And who won?
0: Scotland. They beat us 5-0.
2: That was Fallen Comrades. Stephen Thorne played Uncle Mort. Peter Skellen played Carter Brandon. The doorman was played by Steve Hodson. The barman by Alan Dudley. And Marcus by John Sampson. The narrator was Christian Rodsker. Uncle Mort's North Country is written by Peter Tinniswood and produced by Pete Atkin.
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0: Bella said there's only one thing for it, Karen. If you're not going to do it, we will. So me and Helen made a few phone calls, and before you know it, hens on the rampage. It was mad. There were six of us girls who dragged Karen around every bar in town. L plates, angel wings, T-shirts, Karen's angel, they said. The lot. Stripper, shots, classic. I do wonder now if it was the right thing to do, given that she wasn't getting married. I think that as she was dead, perhaps a funeral would have been a more appropriate response. Still, I'm sure she enjoyed it on some level.
1: Hello, I'm Mr. Tumnus, and I want to show tonight that Narnia really does have talent. I'm going to sing a song that I have written myself. It's called I'm Fawny. Cue the music, please. I'm Fawny, really, really Fawny. I'm Fawny, I'm really, really, I'm feeling really Fawny. Blimey, this may be an all-time low.
2: And that's Henrietta and me in Dubrovnik. Henrietta forgot her sun cream, hence the red nose. Behind us is the old castle. More Dubrovnik. More Dubrovnik, this time the old town. Oh, and this next one should be Henrietta with the couple we met from Chorley. No, that's me fighting Satan in the bowels of hell. I'm dreadfully sorry. I don't know what that one's doing in there. Wrong box. There we go. Henrietta and the couple from Chorley.
3: My name is Action Man. I am a sergeant. And that's all you're getting. Name, rank, and... I won't talk, damn you. Ow! All right. All right. The wine gums are in the drawer, where she keeps the pens and sellotape.
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6: Richard Bacon with you on Five Live for the last hour of the programme, from Vespers until Matins. It's the Tudor phone-in, and the big news this morning, Queen Anne Boleyn has given birth to a baby girl. Your reactions by phone, text and email, please. William the Thatcher has texted in from Kent. He says, long live the king, long live the king. And the queen and the baby, of course. Alice Mortaine from Rutlandshire emails to say, ha! Another girl. Serves thee right, Beardy. Thy marriage to Catherine was never properly annulled. Thou art living a lie. Thank you, Alice. Although I think that thanks to the Act of Succession, you are now technically guilty of high treason, punishable by death. And Charles from Cumbria says, who careth? This obsession with celebrities and their issue boreth me to tears. They earn dozens of pounds every year from precious little. They call their offspring by newfangled names like Anthony or Michael, and they are basically famous for being king and queen. Thank you, Charles. Another taxi for Tyburn there, I suspect. Keep those cool sex and emails coming in, and Louise has the travel.
7: And now, with the time coming up to 1954, it's time for the Daily Mail forecast. Minor royal, celebrity divorce, bikini, 8 to 9, occasionally 10. Asylum seekers, love child, house prices, stunning figure, south to southwest, 6, sometimes 7. Readership, 40s, 60s, 80s. Southerly, visibility becoming poor. Blunkett, Beckham, Mandelson, Hurley, cleavage. 6, falling to 5 in later editions. Germans, Arabs, homosexuals, BBC, resign, resign, resign. 9 or 10, with mild hysteria breaking out over southern England. Storm, teacup, pot, kettle, black, good. Horoscope, Sudoku, anagram, mild. Cartoon, occasionally amusing, 2 to 3. Circulation falling slowly.
8: And you join us now in the United Airlines, the United Manchester, United States of America, where I'm alive. I'm alive. I'm live. Sorry, live in Washington D.C., Thompson, the capital of the capital of that place I just mentioned. I am Mary Whitehouse, Excuse me, I'm outside, Mary Whitehead. I'm outside the White House, and I've been told all sorts of things. All sorts of things. You'd be amazed. I've been told that the President of Manchester United, Mr. Richard M. Nixon, is about to announce an announcement. Yes, apparently the man many cruelly call Tricky Nicky is going to the Odeon now, the podium, any minute now, and there it is, well, I can see the podium. It's more than a lectern, really, like a vicar or a lecturer, so a lecturer might, yes. And today, he will address America, care of North America, the world, the solar system, space, dear America, he will say. Ah, things. It seems rather a waste of time, if you ask me, but what do I know? And now... Oh, my goodness, the air is filled with noise, light, and they've shot him. He's down. He's shot. It's cameras. Oh, thank goodness for that. It was only cameras, ladies and gentlemen, no need to panic. And here he is, the man of the hour, the man to whom everyone is waiting to see, of the resident of the United States, as many people are in Washington, Mr. Tricky Ticky, Nicky Dixon, Nixon, and Nixon. And oh dear, I can't get near the front and shut up shouting, everyone. Oh, Mr. President over here, Mr. President. He can see you over there. You're a Yank. You're always over there. Over six, over here, and just over. Leg over what? No, it would seem President Nixon has resigned. Well, it's hardly worth me coming, then, was it? I thought he had something to tell us. Oh, excuse me, there's a bar here. Excuse me, coming through.
2: This one, I think, is Henrietta in St. Peter's Square. Yes, I remember the woman with the awful coat. Oh, there she is. Not Henrietta, the woman with the awful coat. Oh, dear, I do hope she's not in all of them. Lovely. This is a very old chapel, apparently, the guide said. Oh, that's me fighting the devil on the lip of a volcano. That shouldn't be there. The woman with the awful coat again.
9: My name is Rosie. My name is Rosie. I love you. My name is Rosie. I love you. I saw what you did to Teddy. My name is Rosie. You pulled his arm off. Teddy's really angry. I love you. Teddy hates you. My name is Rosie. I love you. Teddy's gonna get you in your sleep. Don't go to sleep.
1: These days, nobody wants to know about CGI, or carpenter-generated imagery, as we called it. It's all done on computers by big animation studios, and there's very little call for craftsmanship anymore. So I was delighted when no less than Steven Spielberg, the American film director, called up and said he wanted to use our services on his new Indian Jones film, Indian Jones and the River of Lions. The scene, as scripted, called for Indy, played by Harrison Ford, to ford a powerful river, which as soon as he set foot in it, turned into a writhing, crazy mass of actual giant lions. That's not very real, but it was a great opportunity for the carpenter-generated imagery team to show their stuff. Harrison wasn't insured to go swimming with actual lions, so what we did was get this Action Man figure. We dressed it as Indian Jones. I made his hat from this model hat from an Indian Jones toy. And then pull it through a sea of cats, all painted orange and wearing lion wigs. And as you can see, it was pretty impressive. Obviously, we'd have dubbed on roaring rather than mewing. At least we would have if Mr. Hollywood, I'm Great Spielberg, hadn't told us to stick it up our jacksies when he saw the rushes. Still, looks good on the CV.
10: The body is that of a well-developed, well-nourished adult white male, age mid-30s, height 5 feet 11, weight 11 stone 8 ounces, hair light brown, cut short, iris is brown, facial hair is clean-shaven, teeth natural. No tattoos or body piercings evident, no evidence of ingestion of alcohol, drugs or other stimulants. slight abrasion to the skin of the right hand, and contusion on left upper scapular region consistent with involvement in outdoor sport, e.g. tennis. Old scar below right knee, otherwise no external signs of trauma. Would like to meet, non-smoker, good sense of humour.
11: Hello, can you spell cat? C-A-T, cat. You spelled cat. That's good. Can you spell dog? D-O-G, dog. You spelled dog. That's good. Can you spell puma? P-O-O-O-M-A. You didn't spell puma. That's rubbish. Can you spell coelacanth?
2: This is Venice, where Henrietta had the tummy upset and the waiters were dreadfully rude. Oh, look at poor Henrietta's face. The Basilica? Too many stairs for me. And Henrietta was just looking for toilets the entire time. Look, Satan. Satan again. I'm sorry, I think these are all Satan. Oh, no, we're fine. That's Henrietta, hopping from toe to toe virtually.
12: Why, Mr. Darcy, she said, how handsome you are. I scarce know where to look. I love you, said Mr. Darcy. I know, said Elizabeth. Reader, they were married on the morrow.
13: Mum,

0: when I put that piece of paper. Neil, have you seen my notes? You know, for my one small step speech? Neil? Neil? Neil!
1: One was devised and written by David Quantick, with Kevin Cecil, Dale Shaw, Dan Mayer, Sean Gray, and Graham Garden. It was performed by Johnny Dawkes, Dan Antopolsky, Deborah Norton, Katie Davis, Lizzie Roper, Graham Garden, Andrew Crawford, and Richard Bacon. It was produced by Julian Mayers, and was a random production for BBC Radio 4.

0: You know, some marmalades get some of their tang from added flavoring. While Robertson's Golden Shred gets all of its tang from Seville oranges. What would you rather have for breakfast?
1: What has a hazelnut in every bite?
2: Sorry!
1: And thick milk chocolate for your delight?
2: Sorry!
1: Nougat and caramel golden light?
2: Sorry!
1: And don't forget the hazelnut in every bite! And again! What has a hazelnut in every bite?
2: Sorry!
1: Thick milk chocolate for your delight?
2: Sorry!
1: Nougat and caramel golden light? And

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5: I write for Abbott and Costello. My name is Leonard Bernard Stern.
6: I write for Eddie Cantor. My name is Sidney Rover Field.
7: My father always wanted a Cocker Spaniel.
2: Ladies and gentlemen, as you have just heard, our panel tonight consists of three writers and one talking dog. Gentlemen, tonight's outline for a comedy show was suggested by actress Susan Hayward. Now, as you know, each week some well-known personality sends us an outline which serves as a basis for us to create a comedy show on the air. Lee Browning, will you read Susan Hayward's outline?
8: Miss Hayward writes, quote, I'd like to see you create a comedy script for Abbott and Costello. In the opening spot, have Abbott discussing American history with Costello, and then deal with Costello's inability to get girls by getting romantic advice from Mrs. Abbott and perhaps a psychiatrist.
2: Well, there's our challenge for tonight, gentlemen. Remember, we have less than 30 minutes to complete the comedy script for Abbott and Costello. Incidentally, Mr. Stern, since we're doing a show for Abbott and Costello tonight, you're in your own backyard, so to speak. Do you think there is anything that you can suggest to start us off?
5: Well, Ben, we usually use this theme throughout the whole show. Abbott berates Costello. He's always picking on Costello, always conning him. I think it's a good idea to keep in mind that Abbott does all the straight lines and Costello gets all the punches, all the laugh lines.
2: All right. And keep it in mind. Now, has anybody got another idea? Mr. Fields?
6: Well, If Susan Hayward's suggestion was American history,
2: yeah.
6: Well, following Leonard Stern's idea, Abbott would right away jump on Costello. He'd say, you know nothing about American history. You don't even know that the most important day in American history is the 4th of July. That'd give Costello a chance to do something about firecrackers or something. He'd say, I got some firecrackers left over from the 4th of July. Three big skyrockets. He says, and the other day, I took those three skyrockets and I stuck them in my brother's pocket. And when he wasn't looking, I lit them. So Abbott would say, well, can your brother take a joke? And Costello says, when he comes down, I'll ask him.
2: All right, I think we've made a good start. Can you follow on that, Mr. Stern?
5: Well, I can switch Sidney's joke and we can write it in the script like Abbott can say, Costello said, I put a skyrocket in each of my brother's ears and I lit him. And Abbott said, did your brother get angry? Costello says, angry? He blew his top.
2: All right, Mr. Price. Costello would be trying to prove to Abbott that he knows something about American history, you know, and he says, certainly, I know all about it, Abbott. The Pilgrims are the first people to get to this country, and they landed on Honest John Rocks. And Abbott says, Honest John Rocks? And Costello, you dope, you mean Plymouth Rock? He says, no, even in those days, Honest John was the only guy that had Plymouth.
5: I just jotted down something in keeping with American history. Abbott could say, Costello, do you know why George Washington was standing in the boat when he crossed the Delaware? And Costello says, well, he had a stand. He was wearing tight pants and he was afraid to sit down.
2: You can see it.
6: Well, that's the kind of a thing that you could carry on. He could say the reason that George Washington was standing up was because he had to stand up because before he got to the boat, he just finished riding 40 miles on a horse.
2: Now, plausible, Mrs. Stern. Or I could say the reason George Washington stood in the boat, every time he sat down, somebody gave him an oar.
7: I think there's only one reason why George Washington stood up. If George Washington had sat down, he would have loused up the painting.
2: Well, I find this all very intellectual. Now, are there any ideas on American history?
6: Mr. Ware.
5: Well, to follow continuity, Abbott finally says, he says, Costello, you know absolutely nothing about history.
6: And Costello, he resents that. He says,
5: oh, yeah? I even remember the date when Paul Revere married Cleopatra. And Abbott says, Costello, you're out of your mind. Cleopatra was 1,000 years older than Paul Revere. And Costello says, what difference does it make as long as they really loved one another?
2: Mr. Stern.
7: Well, Abbott can continue berating Costello. He says, you know nothing about American history. And he says, how can you say that? My grandfather, Ebenezer Costello, was one of the heroes of the Revolutionary War. He was the only man in his village that went into battle. He was the only man that went into the war. Every time he went to fight, all the women in the village lined up and kissed him. Every single time he went into battle, all the women in the village lined up and kissed him. The war ended in 1779. My grandfather didn't stop fighting till 1835.
2: Bill?
5: Well, about this time, he might have some fun like this.
6: Abbott would say, you know something, Costello? Here's something that you should remember. In 1768, George Washington threw a dollar across the Potomac. See?
5: Then Costello could say, he did. He threw a dollar across the Potomac. He said, well, he couldn't do it nowadays. Why? Everybody knows a buck don't go as far now as it did then.
2: Mr. Warren.
9: May I just add a little? I mean, the joke was lovable, but... just to be accurate, as long as we're writing on American history, I think the date was 1765.
10: Well, excuse me, Mr. Warren, I'm pretty sure it was 1768.
9: No, Sid, I remember my history book.
11: Snag,
9: when I...
11: look, Snag, don't argue with Mr. Field. He could have been there, you know.
10: Thank you, Roger Price. That was very cute. No, but seriously, I know it was 1768. That George Washington threw a dollar across the Potomac because Al Jolson told me. He was there. He was on the other side. He caught it.
2: All right. Now, if we got this, Mr. Ware.
9: Say, maybe this could be a twist or a follow-up on Sid's gag. Costello says, Abbott, maybe Washington did throw a dollar across the Potomac. So what? It's nothing compared to what Washington is doing today. Today, Washington is throwing millions across the Atlantic.
2: Getting significant now.
12: I think we should begin developing Susan Haywood's suggestion, though, wherein Abbott and Costello go to Mrs. Abbott's for advice on how to win a girl for Costello. Mr. Stern, this seems to be your territory yet. Do you have any thoughts on that?
13: Well, Abbott could pick on Costello for another reason. He's always picking on him, just a different subject. He'd say, Costello, you're awfully sloppy. You don't care about how you look. He says, how can you say that to me, Abbott? I just spent a small fortune buying monogram socks. And Abbott says, monogram socks? What good are they? Costello says, when you look under the table, you can always tell which feet are yours.
11: Mr. Price, Abbott could be telling Costello, says, Costello, you'll never get a girl. You're too fat. And Costello says, no, that's silly, because I got a girl now. She's a very exotic girl, and she wears a very exotic perfume called Forbidden Fruit. It's made from essence of condemned bananas.
2: You haven't heard from Mr. Fields in some
10: time. Well, I had a thought about Abbott says to Costello, no wonder you can't have any fun. He says, you're a cheapskate. Costello says, I'm not a cheapskate. He says, I took a girl out the other night. I went to a Chinese restaurant and had ordered Chinese food there. He says, I went in there and they handed me the menu. I looked at the menu. And I ordered lum fu yang, lum gu foy, lum sub gum, and lum chow mein. And was I embarrassed? He says, why? I was ordering the chef's children.
2: All lum. Mr. Warren,
9: I think I have a typical Lou Costello joke, I hope.
2: That's what we're in need of.
9: Abbott says, Lou,
13: You know, Costello was always trying to date Susan Miller, the girl vocalist on the program. So Abbott doesn't believe that he really loves her. And he says, Costello, he says, I don't think that you really are in love with Susan Miller. And Costello says, but I am in love with her. I love Susie very much, but I can't get her to marry me. And Abbott says, well, have you asked her father? And Lou says, why, that's silly. Her father already is married.
10: That sounds like something you could go on with. Abbott says, you'll never be able to get married, Costello. He says, oh, yes, I will. Yes, I will. He says, no. He says, you won't because you don't save your money. Costello says, I do save my money. I give it to Susan Miller, and she puts it in her stocking. It's a sort of the first natural bank.
11: You want to extend that, Mr. Price?
14: I think we could build that. If the money is near her knee, it's a joint account.
11: Another extension, Mr. Ware?
13: I hope so. Keeping money in stockings may be all right, but with those new long skirts, it won't draw as much interest.
11: I'm afraid you have a point, Mr. Steele.
10: Well, I...
11: Oh, do you want to say something?
7: Yeah, I just had a thought, Ben. I want to get rid of it before I forget it. Abbott says to Costello, do you think it's a good idea to keep your money in Susan Miller's stocking? He says, wonderful. I can keep my eyes on it, but I can't get my hands on it.
10: Very good. I was thinking of something.
11: Did you want to add another idea onto this?
10: Well, thank you, Ben Bridge. I was just thinking of a thing that might fit in there somewhere. He says, it's the wrong place to put your money in a girl's stocking. You never can tell when there might be a run on that kind of a bank.
11: You know, gentlemen, all of this is the sheerest nonsense.
10: Well, we're just having fun.
11: Yeah, well, now, do you think we can get back to Abbott, who is supposed to take Costello to his wife, on the supposition that she could help Costello find a girl? Mr. Peel?
10: Well, we could do that. Abbott could say, well, why don't you come to my house, and my wife will tell you how to use the technique in getting a girl. So they decide to go to Abbott's house, but in radio, usually when you go to somebody's house, they have an orchestral bridge to take. We don't have an orchestra here.
11: No, I would just walked out.
10: I would be very happy to hum a few notes.
11: Oh, no, no.
10: Please.
13: While strolling through the pond.
14: This man has courage, you know.
13: Courage he's got, but no voice. As a matter of fact, I think he has a voice with built-in static.
11: Very true. Anyhow, I was going to say, through the courtesy of Sidney Fields, who is obviously no relation to Shep, we are now at Mrs. Abbott's house. Mr. Fields.
10: Well, if they're with Mrs. Abbott, Mrs. Abbott can say, listen, you numbskull, you know, they argue a lot. She said, if you want to get a girl, why don't you be a regular guy? Go learn to dance, or you won't be such a wallflower, such a dummy. He says, I'm already taking dancing lessons. I'm taking dancing lessons from Arthur Murray. And I've got a beautiful red-headed dancing teacher. Oh, she's beautiful. He says, we dance a few steps, then I kiss her. And we dance a few steps more, I kiss her again. We dance a few steps more, and I kiss her and kiss her again. And Mrs. Abbott says, at that rate, it'll take you 10 years to learn to dance with that girl. And Costello says, if it takes any less, I'll sue that Murray for every dollar he's got. That was just a germ of an idea.
13: I want to latch on to Sidney's germ.
11: Here you can catch it.
10: You spread germs, huh?
7: He says, Mrs. Abbott, Costello could say, besides taking dancing lessons, he says, I'm also taking wrestling lessons and singing lessons. He says, I'm taking wrestling lessons from Gorgeous George, and I'm taking singing lessons from Dinah Shore. And Mrs. Abbott says, how are you making out? He says, not so good. He says, I sing like Gorgeous George, and I wrestle like Dinah Shore.
11: All right. Mr. Ware.
13: Well, they're insulting one another now, so maybe this would fit. Mrs. Abbott very haughtily says, he says, Costello, I'll have you know that in my day I was an all-American girl. And Costello says, go on, in your day we didn't have all of America.
11: Mr. Field.
10: Well, if he's insulting her, he really goes to bat with insulting her.
11: He does, I know.
10: He says, you really look like something your cat dragged in. She says, what do you mean? She says, I'll have you know that my face inspired a popular song. He says, what song? She says, Melancholy Baby. Costello says, Melancholy.
15: I believe that. Melancholy. You got a head like a melon and a face like a collie.
16: Well, gentlemen, I think there's very little remaining for us to do in this spot. Now, as a matter of fact, there's very little left of Mrs. Abbott. Before we try to create the jokes for the second part of our script, here is a word from our announcer, Reed Browning.
17: 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And now, back to the Comedy Writers Show, where the writers for Bob Hope, Abbott and Costello, Bing Crosby, and Eddie Cantor are creating an Abbott and Costello script based on an outline suggested by actress Susan Hayward.
16: Thank you, Reed. Gentlemen, according to Susan Hayward's outline, we are to take Costello to a psychologist in this, the second half of our show. Any ideas for that? Mr. Price?
18: Ben, I'd like to say that I'm sort of against the idea of a psychologist. I've always been against psychologists. In fact, as my father used to say, anybody who'd go to see a psychologist should have his head examined.
16: Mr. Fields, I think we'll get your father on the panel next week.
14: Well, I don't think we should limit it to a psychologist or even to a psychiatrist. You know, psychiatrists do a lot of good things. I think we should just take him to an ordinary doctor. The doctor, you know, Abbott wants to have him examined to find out why Costello does the dopey things he does on the radio, you know?
16: Yeah. Is that all?
14: Isn't that all? Isn't that awful? Nothing.
16: Well, that's good construction, anyway. Price.
18: Oh, well, you see, going to the psychologist, because we finally got him in there, in spite of what my father told about his family, and Costello says, "Don't worry, doctor." He says, "All my family are perfectly normal, except sometimes we worry about my brother Pangborn, that he's got this one teensy-weensy little phobia. He thinks he's a pot roast." See, he doesn't mind being a pot roast, except that he has to go around all the time with a frozen nose. Abbott says, "Well, why does he go around with a frozen nose?" And Costello says, "He's always opening the refrigerator and peeking in looking for girl pot roast."
16: I imagine he could warm up his nose and find a girl pot roast at the same time if he'd just push aside the gravy.
7: Well, if he couldn't find a girl pot roast, he starts drinking and becomes a stew. As long as this guy is playing the part of a zany doctor, I think Costello would be justified in saying, "Look, doctor, why don't you stop talking and listen to my heart?" And the doctor says, "I've already listened to a heart, and believe me, when you've heard one, you've heard them all."
16: See,
14: well, since we're writing the script for Abbott and Costello, we could do something like this. The psychiatrist says to Costello, "Are any members of your family a little bit crazy?" You know, he looks at Costello and that gives him the idea. So Costello says, No, I think all of our family are perfectly normal. All except my cousin Hugo. We think he might be losing his mind." He says, "Why?" Costello says, "My cousin Hugo dreams of Hedy Lamarr." And the doctor says, "There's nothing strange about that." Costello says, "There is. When you consider he's married to Rita Hayworth."
16: Mr. Stern?
14: Well, I just thought of a thing. Oh, my goodness. I just thought of a thing.
16: That ends it. He thought of something.
14: You know, this is a...
7: Good night, folks. The show may be over before Sydney is.
14: No, this is...
7: I wish I had a magazine to read. We're in the doctor's office. There are plenty of them.
14: No, this is a thing that actually happened. People like to know the things that happen behind the scenes in writing. This
16: and
14: is a writer
16: named... They're going to find out, huh?
14: Yeah. One of Eddie Cantor's writers named Eddie Davis. He was a screwball character, and he was a hypochondriac. Medicines of all kinds. He had aspirins in pockets and everything. But anyway, this fellow heard about a doctor who charged $100 for the first visit and $10 for each visit afterward. He wanted to go to this good doctor, but he didn't want to spend the $100. So with his clever little mind, he thought of an idea. He went to the doctor's office. He walked in. And he said, "Well, doctor, here I am again." Like that, see? So the doctor was no fool either. He said, "That'll be $10, please." And he handed him the $10. He said, "But doctor, what about the medicine?" The doctor says, "Just continue the same treatment I gave you the first time you were here." And then his wife,
7: I want to thank Senator Field for his filibuster.
16: Incidentally, in case you've forgotten, this is the Comedy Writers Show versus Sidney Field. Now, what we're trying to do here is create an Abbott and Costello show. Mr. Stern.
7: Well, the doctor could say, I've treated your brother. How does he feel? And Costello says, doctor, he feels awful. He's got pains in his head. Doctor says, no, it's his imagination. He thinks he has pains in his head. He says, well, doctor, last night he complained of pains in his stomach. He said, no, it's his imagination. He thinks he has pains in his stomach. He says, well, last night he also complained of pains in his legs. He says, no, he thinks he has pains in his legs. What I want to know is, how does he feel now? Costello says, doctor, he thinks he's dead.
16: Right?
18: Well, that's a good formula. I got nothing here, but this is still how the formula works. He could say, the doctor could say, I also had a famous runner for a patient, and I took some skin from the famous runner's foot and grafted it onto his nose. Because now he's got the only running nose in the country that can do 100 yards in 10 seconds flat.
7: The doctor could take the nose from the skin from the nose and graft it onto his head. Now every time he sneezes, he blows his top.
16: Wait a minute, I think, isn't that similar to the joke that you told earlier in the show? I think you said
7: Yeah, I'm resting.
16: All right, I'll give you all a chance to rest on that. I think we ought to get out of the doctor's office while we still have our health. Now, what will we do for the fourth part of the show? Any ideas there?
18: Time for another commercial?
16: Huh? Mr. Werrett.
9: Well, we can wind up the third spot by having the doctor tell Costello that maybe he should go in for athletics. You know, girls go for athletes. And then maybe we could write a little routine or a scene on some sport, like football maybe, or baseball.
15: I don't think Snag, because that would get us right into one of those typical Abbott and Costello routines about who's on first, what's on second.
7: Wait a minute, Sidney. When you speak about Abbott and Costello, who's on first, and the baseball routine, you're speaking about our bread and batter.
16: Mr. Price.
18: I think boxing would be a good subject. That's broad enough.
7: Boxing? Yeah, boxing is good.
16: All right. Are all you gentlemen agreed on boxing?
15: I won't fight him on it. Go ahead.
16: All right, then let's take the boxing idea. You won't fight boxing, Mr. Field?
15: No.
16: Mr. Price.
18: Well, I got a thing. Costello would say, no, I don't want to be a fighter because I was a fighter once before. And I quit because my last fight was fixed, you know? And I got in the ring. I looked up, my opponent had two pieces of iron pipe in each boxing glove, and he had a blackjack in his hand. And my opponent's wife had an umbrella. She was hitting me in the head. And the referee was my opponent's uncle. And he kept putting dope in my water and throwing sand in my eyes. And Abbott says, well, what makes you think the fight was six? And Costello says, I won.
16: No, I marvel. You're a wonderful actor, too, Mr. Price. You know?
18: That's what is known as a double.
16: I don't know whether you're making a mistake by being a writer. There's more money in acting, Mr. Stern.
7: Well, Roger threw me a thought. He said, not only am I a fighter, he says, but I come from a family of fighters. My uncle was the first fighter in Los Angeles, and when he got in the ring, he charged like a bull. He charged like an ox. He was the first man to have a charge account at Bullock.
16: Let's take that apart for a minute. That's a local joke about a local department store here. Suppose we were doing this show from New York and we had a New York audience out there. What would you do in that case?
7: Well, Ben, I would use Macy's.
16: Yeah?
7: But I have no joke.
16: All right, then we'll stay in Hollywood. Mr. Waring.
9: Lenny, you're a mad boy. Costello at this point, he says, Abbott, I remember what a great fighter I was. I fought Kit Smith. I fought Kid Jones. I fought Kid Riley. I fought Kit Carter. And then I gave up fighting. And Abbott asks why, and Costello says, they wanted me to fight men.
16: Well, now remember, Costello is trying to win the girl by being this boxer.
9: Yeah, well, that's why he's bragging about his big exploits.
15: Well, you could carry that on. Since we're writing for Abbott and Costello, we could have Abbott say, why, you're as big as a house. You can't impress a girl even as a boxer unless you get some kind of a shape about yourself. You look like a barrel of beer. He says, you got to go on a diet. He says, now here's your diet. Tuesday, one split pea. Wednesday, one baked bean. Thursday, one leaf of lettuce. Friday, one kernel of rice. And Costello says, what about Saturday? He says, Saturday, you start on the diet.
16: sir.
13: Something
16: wrong somewhere.
13: Oh, Sidney reminded me of a thought. You know, we haven't done an Abbott and Costello word mix-up, something they're known for. And Sidney's used one word that they do a classic on. That's the word diet. Abbott says to Costello, Costello, your stomach is too fat. Why don't you diet? And he says, I like it the color it is. And I thought we might do a little switch on that, a routine, something like this. He says, Costello, I'm going to limit you to one piece of bread. Well, Costello says, can I put peanut butter on it? He says, yes, you can put peanut butter on it, but you'll have to put the peanut butter on yourself. He says, why can't I put it on the bread? Why do I have to put it on myself? He says, you don't have to put it on the bread. You have to put it on your...
15: Oh, you know, you can go on with that. That's a good thing.
13: Yeah, thanks for telling me.
15: Well, sure, that makes a wonderful routine. He says, sure, you put the peanut butter on the bread, but you put the peanut butter on yourself. And Costello says, I put the peanut butter on myself. And Abbott says, certainly you do. He says, there's a pretty picture for you. Here I am walking down Hollywood Boulevard, all covered with peanut butter. A guy walks along, stops me between two pieces of bread. I'm a 20-cent luncheon special at Thrifty's. How do you like that?
16: All right, gentlemen, I'm sorry I have to ring the bell on our championship prize fight, but the clock ran out on us, and so that ends a rough draft of the Abbott and Costello show that was called for by Miss Susan Hayward. Now, before we conclude our comedy writing session on the air, I'm sure our listeners would be interested in hearing about some behind-the-scenes experiences with the famous comedians that you have written for. Do you have an anecdote that you might tell, any of you? Mr. Stern.
13: Well, I'll start one. I have a hunch Sidney's going to finish it. This concerns Lou Costello's Junior Youth Foundation, which I mentioned a couple of weeks ago. Lou has a wonderful institution, foundation rather, which helps fight juvenile delinquency. And occasionally, I go down there with him when he goes on one of his tours to see how the kids are making out. And one day we stopped in the shop. And in the shop, the kids make things like bookends, lamps, paperweights. And we noticed one kid over in the corner of the shop, and he was working on a lathe, and he was very industrious. He was turning out an indescribable object. We couldn't figure out what it was, but he was making them in quantity, one after the other, and he kept putting them on the table, making one on a lathe, putting it on the table, another. Lou picked one up. He couldn't figure out what it was. He walked over to the kid, and he said, son, are these for sale? And the kid said, oh, yeah. He said, well, how much do you want for one? And the kid said, 25 cents. So Lou gave him a quarter, and he said, now, son, what is this? And the kid said, if I knew, it'd be a half a buck.
16: Very good. Mr. Fields.
19: Well, you know, many people seem to think that stars, the stars that we write for, the Skeltons and the Hopes and the Abbott and Costellos and Eddie Canners, are living a world apart, but they're just plain human beings. They like the same things we do, and they eat hot dogs and like to go roller skating, and they also have superstitions. Now, this is interesting because you take one of the Ed Wynn. This great comedian would never go on the stage unless he was wearing a certain pair of shoes. Another great comedian, Joe Penner, he refused to go on the stage unless he had a certain lucky coin in his pocket. And Eddie Cantor has a superstition, too. He refuses to go on the air unless he gets $10,000.
16: That's all the time we have for our anecdotes. We've had a comedy show written on the air and some stories about America's top comedians. Now we'll have to cover our Remingtons until next week. Join us then for another session, won't you? This is Ben Brady saying goodnight for Sid Field, Roger Price, Leonard Stern, Snag Wirrus, and the Comedy Writers Show.
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0: thank you. That was absolutely marvelous.
1: Wonderful.
0: What do you think of it so far?
2: Oh, yes.
1: Hello there.
0: Only one of those nights. You can tell now.
1: Hello there, ladies and gentlemen. Welcome to the show.
0: You see that? He even has a cue card for that line, even on radio. Carry on, Ern.
1: Carry on, Ern. Hey, that'll make a good title for a film.
0: I prefer Carry Off, Ern.
1: Carry, please, I'm a professional entertainer. I have a duty to my public.
0: You owe nothing to your public, Ern. Forget him.
1: No jokes, please. Not today of all days.
0: I forgot. Carry on, Ern.
1: Ladies and gentlemen, maybe for the last time...
0: Excuse me. No, I'm sorry, Ern. It's just that I can't believe that it's really happening.
1: I'm sorry too, Eric, but my mind is made up.
0: Ern, I know this can't be easy for you, but let me do it.
1: If you wish.
0: Good Lord. No, I'm sorry about this show of emotion. Today, ladies and gentlemen, it falls upon me to tell you the sad news. Ernie Wise would like me to announce his retirement.
1: Somebody clapped.
0: Ignore him. For years now, Ernie Wise has become part of the British way of life. And you know how bad that is these days. He has been entertaining you now for more than two decades.
1: Decades.
0: Pardon?
1: Decades.
0: You'll have to speak up. I haven't got my decades in. Today, Ernie Wise is retiring.
1: Somebody clap.
0: It's Lou Grade. Ignore him.
1: Well, that's it then, eh? My retirement has been announced, so I might as well go.
0: Please, Ern. The passing of a great man can't go without a few words.
1: What are you going to do?
0: I'm going to chronicle your doings.
1: Talk about my career?
0: That as well. One man and his fight for stardom.
1: Here, here.
0: Ignore him. Oh, it was you. I'm sorry. I would like you to cast your mind back to a time when you were going around the provinces.
1: Ah, yes. My obligations were fulfilled.
0: Well, they were a hell of a sight.
1: Keep it short.
0: Oh. As you... Oh, I didn't read that one at all. As you started your quest for stardom, the world vibrated to the drums of war.
1: Yes, a dreadful experience for all of us.
0: For you more than most. Mm. When your country sent out for a plea for all able-bodied men to take up arms, you didn't hesitate.
1: No.
0: You put on your mother's frock and pleaded insanity.
1: You didn't have to tell them that.
0: It's appointed to the man. Anyway, the war came to an end, and Kaiser Bill was finally defeated.
1: Kaiser Bill?
0: Kaiser Bill, yeah!
1: Eh? Wasn't that war?
0: Oh, you mean the other one, the replay? I didn't see that one.
1: No.
0: The war in which he spent 2 years down a coal mine as a trainee pit pony.
1: Look, if you're going to turn my retirement into a joke, I'm off.
0: I'm sorry. We now move to a small theatre in the Midlands. Ernie Wise. Oh, Wise, yes. Ernie Wise has just come to the end of his first ever public performance.
1: Oh, yes. That was a night to remember.
0: You left the stage to thunderous applause and shout of more.
1: Mm.
0: The audience had never seen anything like it.
1: That's a fact.
0: You walked off the stage and put your clothes back on.
1: Well, it was a novelty act.
0: I don't doubt it. And you got lots of laughs as well.
1: It was different.
0: An understatement. The MD conducted the pit orchestra had to take 6 inches off the end of his baton. My view solved a few problems for you, that did, didn't it?
1: Yes.
0: Let's be honest. And then, and I can remember by looking at your eyes, then came the turning point.
1: The circus.
0: Yes.
1: Yes.
0: I watched you perform as Ernesto and his vanishing ferret.
1: That's right.
0: You came on in a big black cloak.
1: That's right, big black cloak.
0: Said the magic words and your ferret disappeared completely.
1: Yes, yes, it did.
0: 2 weeks after the operation, I went to see you in hospital.
1: Could I ever forget?
0: I wonder how many people here tonight realize that the same ferret is now Petula Clark.
1: Somebody clap.
0: Ignore him, it's her husband.
1: Can we move on?
0: Do you remember our first meeting?
1: Vividly.
0: It was in the park, and I got a stick and forced that poodle to drop you.
1: It was was then we decided to team up and have a go at comedy.
0: We should have tried that.
1: Too late now, anyway. Well, goodbye, Eric, and thanks for everything.
0: I have a little surprise for you.
1: A surprise?
0: The many friends that you have made throughout your career have all chipped in.
1: You mean they've made a collection?
0: The rich, the famous, the talented, and Des O'Connor. They have asked me to present you with a retirement present. A memento.
1: Oh, I've always said it. There's no people like show people.
0: True. Ask any prison warder. And on behalf of your very many friends, I am deeply moved to present to you on your retirement this magnificent quarter of pear drops.
2: A quarter of pear drops?
0: If you look inside that paper bag, you will find at the bottom a pear drop inscribed, "Lest we forget Ern."
1: Lest we forget Ern.
0: I did it with a rusty nail.
1: Well, you won't be able to forget Ern, because Ern isn't going to retire after this.
0: Oh, don't be rotten. Retire, Ern.
1: No.
0: You ruin my day now.
1: I'm not.
0: Go on, retire, you rotten devil.
1: I'm not going to retire.
0: Not now, Arthur. Please.
1: I decided not to retire.

0: This is it, Anne. This is a shop where they sell lingerie.
1: I know. I don't think I'll bother now.
0: You've gone all red. There's no need to be shy. This place is known as the Nickery. This is like Aladdin's cave to you, isn't it?
1: Oh, don't start. I feel embarrassed enough as it is.
0: No need to be. You've got the money, they've got the goods. It's a simple business transaction. Now pull yourself together and leave it all to me.
1: Just don't embarrass me, that's all.
0: Just take a look around, that's all. I could have done with a few of these drawers on my coupon last week.
1: Please, don't make it more difficult for me.
2: Can I help you?
0: Yes, 2 pints, please.
1: I knew it. Come on, let's go.
0: Do you want my help, or are you going to buy the stuff on yourself?
1: Help me, by all means, but keep the clever jokes to yourself.
2: Now, what is it you're looking for?
1: Woman's things.
2: Women's things?
3: Yes, yes. You see, it's his sister's birthday. And Ern asked her what she'd like, and she'd like some lingerie.
1: Nether garments.
3: Nether garments. To keep her nether warm.
2: Could you tell me exactly what it is you want?
1: Yes. Well, she wants, I believe it's called a brazier.
0: Could I have a word with you, please? See, Anne, a brazier is something that night watchmen warm their hands on.

0: Although knowing your sister, you could be right.
1: You want a brassiere?
2: Yes, thank you.
1: What size cups?
2: Cups?
0: That's thrown him.
1: Does she want A, B, C, or large cups?
3: Harry, help me.
0: Well, I've seen his sister, and you can forget completely about cups. A, B, C, or large. Do you have two medium-sized buckets?
1: This is the largest size bra we have in stock.
0: Those are marvelous. Come in handy at Christmas. We can boil two puddings at once.
2: I'll take them.
1: Shall I wrap them?
0: No, I'll put them on wheels and we'll ride them home.
1: Anything else?
2: Well, yes. She'd like,
1: Yes?
2: She'd like... Well, what I mean is...
0: Knickers.
1: I see. How about these? The very latest thing. Very brief.
2: Good heavens, no! She wouldn't wear those.
0: Never in a million years. She wouldn't even get them over her feet.
2: Ooh, it's nice material, though. Feels nice and soft.
0: You stop that. Cut that out for a start. You've got to be up early in the morning.
2: Have you got something more suited to a person of a somewhat modest disposition?
1: I'll have a look, if you'll excuse me for just a minute.
2: Certainly. Very helpful.
0: A charming man. Why are you so nervous about buying these things? Who buys your underwear now?
2: My sister.
0: Oh.
1: I had quite a job finding these bloomers.
0: How could you lose those?
2: The very thing.
0: Yes, perfect for the sister. Keep the dust off her garters.
2: How much are they, please?
1: 50 pence.
0: Half a knicker. Never fails with that one.
2: Please.
0: Now, don't hold them up like that, Anne. A sudden gust of wind and you could float right out of the shop.
1: Your friend has a very warped sense of humour.
0: He hasn't said a word.
2: I'm very sorry about all this.
1: Here you are, sir.
2: Thank you, lady.
0: A question?
1: Yes.
0: Has anyone ever told you that you have the kind of beauty that can drive a man insane?
1: No.
0: I'm not surprised.
2: Are you coming, Eric?
0: Just make a small purchase while I'm here.
1: What do you want?
0: A plate of cockles, please.
1: We only sell women's things.
0: There's no answer to that.

0: When I was told that I could have any female singer of my choice on our show this week, I chose the young lady I first appeared with when I started out in show business.
1: Unfortunately, we couldn't get in touch with Florrie Ford.
0: Most disappointing.
1: Oh, yes.
0: Nevertheless, I've got a marvellous female singer.
1: I don't doubt it.
0: I take great pleasure in introducing from north of the border, which is in Scotland, near Glasgow, our guest singer, Laura Lee. Laura, a great pleasure to have you with us.
2: It's always been a lifelong ambition to appear with you, Ernie.
1: Good Lord.
0: You didn't have to say that. I could see the admiration in your eyes, Laura.
2: I've seen you so many times on television, and I'm a great fan.
1: That is fantastic.
0: Laura, this is Eric Morecambe.
2: Hello, Eric.
1: I'm sorry, but I just can't believe it.
2: Can't believe what?
1: Well, on television, you look so different.
2: How do you mean, different?
1: Well, it's just that I've seen you so many times in Dad's Army, you look a different person, Mr. Laurie.
0: Mr. Laurie?
1: John Laurie. I mean, look at him now. The change is fantastic.
2: Just a minute, Eric.
0: You know she's not John Laurie.
1: She's Laura Lee.
0: You knew that all along.
1: I'm sorry about that, Laura.
2: I don't mind, Eric. Shall I do the song now?
0: If you would, Larry.
1: Laura. I mean, can't you get anybody's name right? It's embarrassing sometimes. Ladies and gentlemen, Leroy and Lee. Not now, Arthur. I'm introducing a female impersonator.
0: Will nothing make you introduce the young lady properly?
1: No.
2: I think Luton will win the First Division Championship.
1: Ladies and gentlemen, the very beautiful, the very talented, the very well-informed, the great...

0: Ladies and gentlemen, I am a BBC announcer. The wages aren't very good, so if you have any old socks or shirts, collar size 15 and a half, I would be most grateful. Having said that, I am now contracted to announce the appearance of the Ernest Wise players in the Barretts of Wimpole Street from the play of the same name entitled Elizabeth and Robert by Ernie Wise.
1: Ah, a letter from my beloved Robert Browning. He writes, I'm coming to see you this very day, dearest. I have found a way to trick your father. I know he cares naught for me, so when I arrive, I shall give a secret knock. Come in, Robert. Come in, Robert. Robert, come in.
2: Elizabeth, my beloved, have you got anything for sore knuckles?
1: Kiss me, Robert.
2: Very well. Could I have my mustache back, please? And I think I've lost my backstill as well.
1: You're looking remarkably fit, Robert.
2: I look after myself. Plenty of exercise. This morning I went for a dip in the Serpentine.
1: Swimming in the middle of January? It must have been freezing in that water.
2: Well, I must be honest, when I came out, I didn't know whether my name was Angus or Agnes. I'll explain that to you when you're 21.
1: You must leave, Robert, my love. If my father catches you here, who knows what he might do?
2: Well, let's give him something to really worry about.
1: Well, how?
2: Put your bustle on, back to front. That'll shake him.
1: But, Robert, my father, he is without.
2: A nasty thing for a man of his age.
1: I hear father coming now. You must hide quickly.
2: I'll hide under this tiger skin rug.
1: Get under the tiger skin rug quickly.
2: Right.
3: Elizabeth, my dear daughter, the fairest flower what I have ever seen.
2: More!
3: What was that?
1: I didn't hear anyone shouting, more.
3: That's all right, then. You look distraught, Elizabeth.
1: Is it any wonder that I should appear so, Father? You know how truly I love Robert, yet you refuse him the hospitality of our house.
3: The man is a blackguard and a bounder, him and his poetry.
1: I love him, and he loves me.
3: Let me see that letter which you are trying to hide behind your person.
1: It is a love poem from my dear Robert.
3: I insist that you show me that letter.
1: Mind the rug!
2: Hang out!
3: So it's you! Come out here at once!
2: That tiger skin was full of Rice Krispies.
3: Are you Browning?
2: Yes. It's my own fault. I was too close to the fire.
3: Give me that letter, Elizabeth.
1: No, Father.
2: Take your hands off that young girl's communication.
3: I want to see what filth you've written to my daughter.
1: No, Father. These words of love are for my eyes alone.
2: I'm not ashamed of what I've written to your daughter. I'm proud of my little love poem. I'll read it myself.
1: Robert, no.
3: Read it, sir.
2: I'm going to. It's good, this is. I sit alone. The firelight flickers. I think of you in your navy blue cardigan.
3: Get out of this house!
2: What's wrong with that? Cardigan, I said. Nothing else. It's all in your mind.
3: Out!
1: Father, have you no mercy?
3: And I think of you in your navy blue cardigan.
2: Oh! You like it now, do you?
3: Out!
2: The boy stood on the burning deck. The flames, he couldn't swat them. They shot right up his trouser leg and burnt him on...
3: Out! But your tender young ears should be exposed to such words distresses me.
1: You don't seem to understand, Father. I love him and I want to marry him.
3: Nay, never. Nay, never. Nay.
1: Father, I'm no longer a little
3: just
1: girl.
3: Just a moment. Nay. Never. Nay. Right.
1: I am no longer a little girl, and you can't keep me here with you forever. I intend to marry him.
3: My dear, I want you to marry. I just want you to marry someone respectable, with a responsible position in life. Someone like the vicar. Come in.
4: Peace be with all of you in this house.
3: Good afternoon, vicar.
2: Good afternoon, my son. That was a young man of St. Paul's who fell in the orchestra stall.
3: It's you again! Get out of this house! Oh.
1: Father, please. Robert, my love, I would like you to hear a poem that I have written for you.
3: Poetry! Bah, bah.
2: Ignore Larry the Lamb. Read me a poem.
1: Oft have we walked through leafy bowers. Those have been my happiest hours. The song of the linnet, the scent of the rose.
2: I'm told that the blacksmith is one of those.
3: Ouch!
2: It's true. Have you seen the way he holds a horse's leg?
3: Ouch!
1: Why do you dislike Robert so? Is it because he earns his living as a poet?
3: He's no good, and I distrust all writers.
1: Perhaps he would be happy if I married a common laborer.
3: My dear, I only want what is best for you. Lots of young society girls are marrying artisans these days. If you were to marry a painter, I wouldn't care what he looked like. Even if he looked like that Toulouse, what's his name? Come in.
5: Mon ami.
3: It's Toulouse, what's his name?
5: Oh, oui.
2: That was a young lady from Nice. I went to a hotel with a piece.
3: It's you again.
2: It's me again. Oh, one night he got tight, went to bed in his
3: bed. Out! Out!
1: Father, I wish to hear Robert's poem. Please carry on, my dear.
2: Thank you. Arsenal. Whenever, darling, we're apart, I feel a pain deep in my heart.
1: Beautiful.
2: Don't listen to your father and his ugly rumors. It's cold outside, so wear your gloves.
3: Ouch!
2: I said gloves. What's wrong with you?
3: Leave this domicile.
2: Get your hand off that. That's not nice.
3: No. I'll not have my dear daughter's ears sullied by you and your dirty ditties.
2: Clean my ditties are. I washed them this morning.
3: I'm warning you, sir.
2: Good poems they are. They've been published, my poems have.
3: I'm not impressed. You will leave this residence at once, sir.
1: My poor Robert.
3: I'm waiting.
2: Very well. But this will have to be the last poem. There was a young lady from Reading.
1: I don't think you should, Robert.
2: I've told you before, my poems have been published. 5,000 quid I got for my last book of poems. Now, where was I? There was a young lady from Reading. Well, I can't think of the next line.
3: How much for your last book of poems?
2: £5,000. I'll try again. There was a young lady from Reading.
3: She felt something move in the bedding.
2: A great line, sir.
3: She did not jump when she saw this big lump.
2: Knockout. Carry on, sir.
3: It was the lodger. He'd come for
1: it. How dare you!
3: What have I said?
1: Out!
2: He's good, your dad. He's good.
1: Out, the pair of you!
3: It's not me, it's you!
2: Of course it's her. It's all in her mind.
1: Out, out, out!
2: What had this lodger come for?
3: He'd come for his...
1: Will you clear off? Out!

0: Well, that's another one in the can.
1: Painful, that.
0: How about this audience? What can you say about an audience like this?
1: Very little. Except how dare you, and don't ever come back here again.
0: And what about the song?
1: I'm not bothered. I'll leave it entirely up to you, because I'm not singing this week.
0: I'll put my clogs on.
1: Oh, God. A one, two. A one, two, three, four.

You've been listening to the Eric Morecambe and Ernie Wise Show with Anne Hamilton, Arthur Tolcher, and me. Their singing guest today was Laura Lee, and Dennis Wilson and his orchestra supplied the music. The script was written by Eddie Braben. Not now, Arthur. And take your hand out of my pocket. The Morecambe and Wise Show is produced by John Growl.

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0: Song of the Peggy Gator with Dawes Butler, June Foray, Peter Lee, to the Judd Conlon Rhythm Heirs.

0: Good evening. Tonight, of course, all of us have just returned from a triumphant 6-day layoff. And it's great to be back. Before we went on the air tonight, we asked the studio audience what their pet gripe was, and we were amazed to find their complaints were virtually unanimous. Now let's meet a couple of people from the audience. Can I have your name here, sir?
1: Yeah, my name is George Hannigan.
0: Uh-huh. What do you do for a living, Mr. Hannigan?
1: I'm a truck driver. And that's why I said I'd love to get my hands on the guy who designed freeways.
0: Good. All right. Mr. Hannigan, fine. Now, we have a lady driver here. May we have your name?
2: Mrs. Edwin Hurst.
0: Hurst? Any relation to Randolph?
2: You mean the reindeer?
0: No, never mind. Now, what was your grouse again?
2: Oh, I hate freeways.
0: Splendid. Now, we also have two other people from the audience to make up our little discussion panel. And now the surprise. I'd like you all to meet Mr. Henry Cloverleaf, the inventor of the American freeway system. Mr. Cloverleaf! Stop it! What in the world? Panel, look what you've done. You've rendered our guest, Mr. Cloverleaf, unconscious. What a terrible thing. Fighting inside the studio.
3: Okay, we'll take him outside.
0: That's better. Market research shows that the do-it-yourself craze is fading a bit because, well, people are afraid they really can't do it themselves as advertised. To put these skeptics straight, June Foray and I will assemble before your very ears the Freebird Build-It-Yourself Knockdown Grand Piano. To show you how quickly and simply it can be done, our producer is going to time us. Are you ready in there? Okay. You ready, June?
2: Oh, sure, Stan. I'm ready. Ready to show our listeners how truly super simple a piano can be assembled.
0: Just answer yes or no, please.
2: Yeah.
0: Now, you read the instructions, and I'll put this little beauty together.
2: Okay.
0: All right.
2: First, you take the parts out of the box.
0: All right, that makes sense. Okie doke. Everything's out. Now what?
2: Now you fasten legs A to body B.
0: All righty. There you go. All right. Okay, that's three of them. Legs A are on body B. What's next?
2: Next, you take the long strip of ivory-covered wood, C, and saw it into 88 little hunks.
0: Check.

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1: Now, you place key C in truck D in front of body B.
0: All right. Okay, what's next?
1: Unwrap package E containing black keys F.
0: All righty. Black keys F. Hmm?
1: Place black keys F between white keys C.
0: There we are.
1: Oh, don't they look pretty? Black and white. Yes, ladies, you'll say such a chic two-tone effect.
0: Wait a minute. Never mind, let's move right along now. How do I know if the black keys are in the right place?
1: It says here you'll find out when you start to play.
0: Yeah. What's the next move?
1: Unwind roll of piano wire G and string inside body B, starting at treble and preceding the bass.
0: All right. Wire out here. They're all strung up here. There we go.
1: Yeah. Now you tighten piano wire G.
0: Okay. Oops. What did it say I should do when the wire busts?
1: Yeah. When wire G busts, tie a knot in it and proceed as previously instructed.
0: Okie doke. It's all tied up there. There we go.
1: Okay.
0: What's next?
1: Next, you take top H and fasten to body B.
0: Okay.
1: Next, raise top H, fasten stick I to side of body B.
0: Okay, stick I is in place.
1: Next, raise top H and rest it on stick I.
0: All
1: right. Ow! Caution. Be sure top H does not slip off stick I while hand J is underneath.
0: Hey, that hurt. Yeah. Well, that's it, I guess.
1: No, Stan. There's one more step. Assemble piano bench K.
0: Okay, just a second. Okay.
1: And place in front of assemble parts A, B, C, D, E, G, E, F, H, and I. Now, your Freeburg grand piano is ready to be played by Hans J.
0: Okay. There we go. What was our assembling time, please? Oh, that's too bad. Our producer dropped his hourglass.
1: Oh, come on, play it, Stan.
0: All right. Yes, friends, don't say you can't afford a grand piano until you've tried a Freeburg Build-It-Yourself Grand Piano, which only sells for $29.95.

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1: Say, you didn't tell them about the other models, Stan.
0: Oh, yes, so I did. We have three models, the baby grand, the adult grand, and the teenager grand, which comes with ducktail keys, motorcycle boots on the legs, and an eagle on the lid. Call now, as our supply is limited.
2: Gee, Stan, you know, I'm very sorry about what happened.
0: Why is that, Peggy?
2: Well, I wanted to sing, but I can't very well with the piano all
0: over
2: the floor.
0: No, that's true.
2: Well, would you do me a favor?
0: Oh, certainly.
2: Well, will you put it back together?
0: Oh, surely. Just a minute.

0: From time to time on this program, we should like to present literary giants of our time. The next voice you will hear will be that of Stan Freberg, coming to you from the office of Albert T. Wong.
1: Good evening, Mr. Wong.
2: Good evening, Stan.
1: Well, Mr. Wong, how does it feel to be our first literary giant?
2: Well, Stan, I'm not exactly a giant. I mean, I'm only 5'2".
1: No. See, giant is just an expression. I mean, you're a big man in the field of literature.
2: Oh, yes.
1: I didn't mean that you
2: were
1: actually a giant.
2: Yes.
1: Just,
2: oh, yes.
1: You know.
2: Oh, yes.
1: Paraphrasing, as it were. Let's get down to cases here and let the folks in on what sort of thing. You understand, all right?
2: Oh, yes.
1: Good.
2: Oh, yes.
1: Let the folks in on what sort of things you write.
2: Well, Stan, I write the sayings on the little slips of paper you find inside Chinese fortune cookies.
1: And allow me to add that they have been some of the most memorable fortune cookies I've ever read. Just wonderful. Would you rattle off a few of the old favorites there, Albert? May I call you Albert?
2: Oh, I should be most offended if you did not. Well, you folks may remember this one. I wrote it back in 1938, and the whole country went around saying, pleasant prospects for the future are indicated. And then, thank you, and then I wrote, do not act upon the impulse of the moment.
1: Oh, I remember that so well.
2: And I'm sure you will all remember this fortune cookie message. It was the first one I ever had published and printed inside a cookie. A letter of great importance may reach you any day now.
1: I remember breaking open a cookie and reading that several years ago, Albert.
2: And did a letter of great importance reach you?
1: Yes, I was drafted. I suppose there are other fortune cookie writers.
2: Oh, yes. Oh, yes. But in all modesty, I would like to quote a critic who writes for the Fuyang Tribune. He said, Wong is the Oscar Hammerstein III of fortune cookies. People all over America walk out of Chinese restaurants humming his messages.
1: They do indeed. Have you a few words of encouragement, perhaps for young aspiring fortune cookie writers who may be listening tonight?
2: Oh, yes. Oh, yes. Each year, countless young hopefuls break their hearts trying to crack the inner golden circle of message writers. You've heard the saying, there's a broken heart for every fortune cookie writer on Maja Long Street.
1: No, I don't believe I've heard that one.
2: I wrote it.
1: And your word of encouragement is?
2: Keep writing. If you have to start out writing fortunes for weight machines, do it. I got my start writing, you weigh 198 pounds and will travel. As I like to say, oy vey. So, my advice, stay with it. Don't be discouraged. Every cloud has a silver lining. Say, Stan, that would make a good
1: message.
2: Make
1: a good message, yeah.
2: I just made that up, you know.
1: Reel out your guest.
2: Let me just jot that down here.
1: Okay, you want to use my back as a desk there?
2: Thank you.
1: All right. Well, while you're jotting it down there, Albert, I'll just stroll out into your factory here. Mr. Wong, you coming with me?
2: Oh, yes.
1: Could you explain how the message is put inside the cookie?
2: Oh, certainly, Stan. After I write the message and it is printed, these girls here lay it on the unfinished cookie, which at this point is flat, like a little pancake. And then almost instantly, the machine folds the cookie and bends it around the message.
1: Wonderful. I noticed you use girls with long, thin fingers.
2: Oh, yes. Reason. They have to snatch their hand out of the way fast.
1: Good reason. Well, what if they don't?
2: We have to call in a locksmith to get the cookie off their finger. We never lost the cookie yet.
1: How about fingers?
2: Well, quite a few of those.
1: Yeah. Just one of the hazards of the sport, I guess. Well, before we sign off, there's something I've been dying to ask you, Mr.
2: Yes.
1: Wong.
2: Oh, yes.
1: You know the joke that's been making the rounds?
2: Oh, yes. You are referring to the joke where somebody supposedly opens a fortune cookie and found the message, help me, I am being held captive in a Chinese fortune cookie factory.
1: That's the one, yes.
2: Well, to tell the truth, Stan, I am just a little bit sick of that one. Mm. Everywhere I go, people pull it on me. I wish I had a dollar for every time I've heard that.
1: You're a wealthy man, yeah. Well, it's only a joke.
2: Yes, a poor joke. A poor joke at that.
1: Uh-huh. Yes, there was that sort of a pounding noise there.
2: Oh, it's nothing. It's just someone working on the building, Stan. I don't know. It's a workman or something. Let's get back to my office, Stan, please.
1: All right. And thanks so much for being with us, Mr. Albert T. Wong.
3: Harold

0: Ladies and gentlemen, you've heard our vocal group, the Judd Conlon Rhythmaires, singing behind Peggy and behind me on many of my Capitol records. And tonight we think it'd be nice if they sang out front. Well, let's see. There's, six of them all together, and by name they are...
1: Judd Conlon, Clark Yoakam,
2: Chuck Schroeder,
1: Mac McLean,
3: Lulie Jean Norman,
4: and Gloria Wood,
5: Florence Nightingale,
6: Enrico Caruso!
0: Hold it.
7: Lanny Ross?
0: All right, you guys. Everybody after Gloria Wood didn't count, folks. Here's the Judd Conlon Rhythmaires singing Just One of Those Things.

0: Now for the third lecture by Dr. Hermann Horn on the subject of hi-fi, which, as you know, is the reproduction of music and sound in high fidelity with a full range of frequencies.
1: They know that, you lunkhead.
0: Last time we presented the sound of Benny Goodman playing Danny Boy 20 feet underwater in a kelp bed, a life-size latex rubber Liberace being inflated, and many other fascinating things.
1: It was a wonderful sound, too. It was a wonderful...
0: The close of the lecture was unfortunate. The good professor's assistant, Strudelmeier, scratched the needle right across the hi-fi record.
1: Unforgivable.
0: Of course, under the hi-fi oath, he was supposed to be boiled in turntable lubricating oil at once.
1: But I'm a good-natured fellow, so I told him I would wait until after tonight's lecture. Now, the first thing...
0: Pardon me, Doctor.
1: Who are you?
0: I'm your announcer.
1: Don't be ashamed of it. I once played tuba for Horace Hite.
0: Well, I've been kicking around the idea of a little custom installation myself.
1: There is no such thing as a little custom installation.
0: Well, now, I only meant that I...
1: Quiet! Quiet! Here's the equipment you must have. Must. 4 2,000-watt amplifiers and 10 separate preamps. A 21-joule turntable, a diamond stylus, a pearl mesta, and a cotton pickering arm.
0: What about the speaker?
1: The whole house becomes a speaker. You move into the garage.
0: I think we better forget it.
1: The entire house becomes a giant speaker. Now it's settled.
0: No, it's not so. Besides, my wife doesn't like loud music.
1: Yeah, loud?
0: Yes.
1: I would expect that from a wife. We've got a special demonstration for people like your wife to prove that hi-fi can be soft. Soft and misty as the teardrops in a mother's eyes as toward the chair her wayward son is slowly led. Nick Kenny, Mirror Syndicate, 1945. The old ones are the best. Okay, Strudelmeier, roll in the crate. Gently. Gently now. There we are.
0: Pardon me. Is that fur on those wheels?
1: Naturally. There's nothing softer than a mink wheel. If I'd like to hear about it. Mm. All right, unpack, Strudelmeier. Inside the crate, in a nest of flogged peach fuzz and eiderup, that's twice as soft as eiderdown. Rests a 2,000-year-old Ming Dynasty porcelain temple bell. Traditionally, it is struck with the soft, fuzzy cottontail of a Ming rabbit. Only hi-fi could ring the delicate highs of the sound. Okay, Sprood, let's hear it. Now! Meathead! I said just with the tail, not with the whole lousy rabbit! If up, Strudelmeier, you could be replaced by Quasimoto. Before we come to the end of my lecture, I'll show you the difference between highs and lows. You have just heard the high vibrations when our friend here smashed the temple bell, for which he will be fed to the octopi at Marineland right after the show. Now for the low vibrations. Listen as Clumsy here plays a mating call on the Canadian moose horn. Go, Scoop. He has good jazz ideas.
0: Yes, but his lip isn't too good.
1: He sat in with Chet Baker the other night, and I think that, what is that? Strudelmeier, is that your moose? Well, get him out of here and stop blushing.
0: Why don't we just forget about me buying a hi-fi?
1: Be quiet. Be quiet. As you and your wife sit of an evening, shivering in the garage, listening to your house, wonderful types of sounds you can play on your hi-fi. The sound, for example, of James Cagney removing his makeup. If we had time, he could remove the other 999 faces.
0: But what about music? Can I listen to music on my system?
1: What for? It's only good for checking to see if you have wow and flutter, or if you can still hear the turntable rumble.
0: Oh, I see.
1: That's all it's for, nothing else.
0: Yes, I understand.
1: Only purpose. Mm-hmm. However, if you persist, let me show you how loud music can be on a real hi-fi system.
0: Well, that won't be necessary.
1: Yes, it will. First, I play an average record played through a cheap $5,000 home hi-fi system. See if you don't see how thin the orchestra sounds. Terrible. Now the very same record played through my own stereophantic, orthopedic, cinema, guadalama, phonic sound system. Okay, Stuhlmeyer?
0: Hey, Doctor, I really don't think the building can withstand the vibrations.
1: Stand back, Brady Cat. Now, if you aren't chicken, turn up your volume now.

0: Tonight only, this special demonstrator studio, only $9.98. Well, that concludes a series of three lectures on hi-fi by Dr. Herman Horn. It also concludes Dr. Horn, who will say nothing of Strudelmeier. However, we shall carry on alone. Look to us in the future to bring you such goodies as the collapse of the Los Angeles Shrine Auditorium in hi-fi. That'll be a good one. A child's garden of voodoo. And a stereophonic binaural recording of the fun-filled Charge of the Light Brigade with the original cast. As you may remember, we promised to bring you my recording of Shaboom tonight, but the mail has been rather heavy begging us to please not do rock and roll, and their point is well taken. I mean, they want a lot of gibberish, you know. So if you want to hear Shaboom, write us, and we'll try to do it. But tonight, we're doing something a little more along the ballad lines. Ladies and gentlemen, one of my favorites, and I hope it'll be a favorite of yours, Elvis Presley's Heartbreak Hotel.
1: Well, since my baby left me, well, I found a new place to dwell. Well, it's down at the end of Lonely Street, and it's perfect for me.
0: Could I have a little more echo on my voice?
1: Although it's always crowded, it's still in the fine to move. Broken hearted lovers to cry.
0: Oh, I ripped my jeans.
1: Third pair today.
0: No, that's enough. The pains are coming back. I do more, but I'm afraid I'll be arrested. And before we sign off, are there any questions you folks in the audience have about Elvis? Yes, all right, that gentleman right there.
2: How come I can never understand what he's saying?
0: Good question. Because on his particular RCA Victor records, the dog has got his head caught in the speaker. Now, this lady right here in the yellow dress.
3: Yes. Elvis always wiggles around like that when he sings.
0: Because as a boy, he had a loose bicycle seat. And time for one more question.
4: When is this program over?
0: Right now. Until next week, this is Stan Freberg saying thanks for listening. God bless you and good night.

Sam Freeberg Show is produced in Hollywood by Pete Barnum and is written by Sam Freeberg, Pete Barnum, and Doris Butler. 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
2: Oh, this is Sheffield calling. Sheffield calling. John Shuttleworth here, welcoming you to join me. That's not right either, is it? I'm sorry, ladies and gentlemen, but I'm very tired. And that's why I'm making unforced errors. Because it's too late, isn't it? 11 o'clock. We're out, it's earlier than last time. But still, very antisocial hour. Oh, no, I mean, it's too late for you, isn't it? To listen. I mean, we're all locked up for the night. Central heating went off an hour ago. It's a very cold, hostile environment to find myself in. Not conducive to creativity. I think the whole idea is crazy.
3: We present the Shuttleworths in part one of Wireless Wanderings.
2: Nobody to talk to. Everyone's gone to bed, including the dog. Mary! What's the matter? Can't you sleep, love?
4: No, I just popped down for a drink, love.
2: Oh, does this mean you're not available to be interviewed? Oh,
4: no, love, I'm absolutely shattered.
2: We all are, love. You know, the listeners as well. We're all in the same boat.
4: Well, I'm off to bed anyway. Night, love.
2: Night.
4: Are you going to be long?
2: Well, when the show ends, love, about another 15 minutes. Have you not made me a hot milky drink, Mary?
4: No. You're not coming to bed yet, are you?
2: No. No. Oh, who's that? Ken! Ha! It's Ken Worthington.
5: Yes.
2: My next door neighbour and sole agent.
5: Hello.
2: Normally, Ken, I'd chastise you for calling so late.
5: Oh.
2: But on this occasion, I won't. I'll welcome you with open arms.
5: No, thank you.
2: Come on in.
5: No.
2: Oh.
5: No, because I'm just on my way home to eat my curry. Got a takeaway curry.
2: We'll eat it here, Ken.
5: No, because I've got some cucumber rice in my fridge from last night's curry.
2: Yeah.
5: And it's using up, you know.
2: Ah, see, yes.
5: But come round, John, because I've got a bus wiring on. And it's enormous, you know.
2: Ken, you fool. It's too late to be eating such quantity.
5: Yes, well, that's why I'm inviting you to join me, don't you see?
2: Yes, but I can't leave the premises.
5: Why not?
2: Because I'm doing my broadcast.
5: Well, do it tomorrow.
2: Can't, Ken, it's live.
5: It isn't.
2: It is.
5: Is it?
2: Yes. Oh, yes.
5: Ooh.
2: Come in, Ken, and I'll prove it to you.
5: All right.
2: You could be my guest, Ken, because I haven't got anyone else, you know.
5: All right.
2: There you are.
6: You could be my guest, Ken.
2: There you go.
6: Got anyone else.
5: That's not live.
2: Well, no, there's an 8-second delay, Ken. In case you swear. See, the engineers chop it out.
6: It's very talking.
5: Oh, that's clever, that's
6: it. Isn't it? Excuse me. Can you keep your voices down, please?
2: I beg your pardon.
6: I'm trying to do a broadcast to you. Either shut up and listen, or switch your set off.
2: Ken!
5: Who are you? What do you want?
6: You know very well who we are.
5: Oh,
6: where are you?
5: Oh, flaming Nora.
2: Hey, they've gone.
5: Yes.
6: But anyway, Ken.
5: No.
2: Come back again.
5: They have, haven't they?
6: Will you please shut up?
2: No.
5: Yes.
6: We were here first.
2: Well, you weren't, actually, because you're 8 seconds behind us.
7: Charlie, what's going on?
5: Oh.
7: What's all the commotion?
2: Who's that? Hello? This is John Shuttleworth here.
6: No, I'm John Shuttleworth, and I'm Ken Worthington.
5: No, you're not. I am.
7: No.
6: Yes.
7: No. No. Just shut up, everybody. Just calm down.
2: Hey, Ken. It's the posh lady who does the introduction, Charlotte Green.
6: The thing is, love, we're trying to do a show here. These two keep butting in.
5: Yes, they do.
2: Yeah, but we're real people, aren't we?
6: No, you're
2: not. Just disembodied voices.
6: No,
2: it's a son-off. Hey, they've gone again.
5: Oh.
2: Of course. It's every time you swear, Ken. They disappear while they splice the tape to cut the rude words out.
5: Yes.
2: Start swearing, Ken. Come on. As many swear words as you can muster.
5: Blinkernack.
2: Yeah, come on. Another one.
5: Great Scott. Oh, that's not swearing, is it?
2: No, not really.
5: Get lost, your turn.
2: Oh,
5: sorry.
2: No, never mind, Ken. That'll keep him at bay for a while.
5: Yes.
2: Charlotte, are you still there?
7: Just about.
5: Have they gone?
7: For the moment, but they'll be back.
5: Oh, what are we going to do, John?
2: Well, we can carry on using foul language, Ken. Mm. But that's not very clever, is it? You know, anybody can swear.
5: Yes.
7: Anyway, I must dash. I only popped back to pick up my cagoule.
2: Your cagoule?
7: Yes, I'm off to do the shipping forecast, and it looks a bit choppy out there tonight. Cheerio.
5: Charlotte! Wait! Oh, she's gone, John. She's gone.
6: Yes, but where?
5: Back again.
6: You thought you could get rid of us, but you can't. Now, Ken, you were telling us about your
5: trip to the garden centre.
6: That's right.
2: Oh. Didn't know about that, Ken.
5: I was going to tell you.
2: What should we do, Ken? We're taking over.
6: That's the frothy one, isn't
5: it? I know.
6: Yeah. A bit more proud.
5: I'm going to find Charlotte. She'll know what to do.
2: Look at all these exotic places on my dial, Ken. Ankara, Budapest, Oslo.
5: No, Norway, Norway.
2: No, it's Dulcepoix now, Ken.
5: Oh, yes, it is, isn't it?
2: Doing very well for themselves.
5: Charlotte!
2: Charlotte!
5: There she is!
2: Where?
5: There! On that galleon! Charlotte! Charlotte!
2: Yoo-hoo!
7: Oh, not you two again. What do you want? I'm busy.
5: We want to come with you, Charlotte. We want to find a new frequency.
2: Yes, and an earlier time slot, if possible.
7: Very well. Hop on.
5: Hop on?
7: Hop on a wave.
2: What kind of wave?
7: A long wave, of course.
2: Of course. Short wave's not going to get us very far, is it?
7: Where was I? Oh, yeah. Forties, easterly, bearing northerly.
5: John, I'm getting wet. Is your fish tank leaking?
2: No, Ken. It's sea spray.
5: Oh.
2: Right, let's look for a long wave.
5: Yes.
2: Oh, God, there's one approaching.
5: Hey, what's that dinghy doing?
2: You what?
5: There's two blokes in a dinghy trying to get onto Charlotte's boat.
2: It's us, Ken. I mean, it's them.
5: No.
2: Start swearing, Ken. We'll capsize them.
5: Yes. Get knotted.
2: Sweet Jesus.
5: Your rat bag. Nice.
2: No, Ken. Come on. Oh. Got to turn the air blue.
5: John, the wave's coming.
4: John, can you keep the noise down, please?
2: Get lost, you wassock.
4: What did you say?
5: It's time to go, John.
2: Oh, bloody hell.
4: I beg your pardon.
2: Oh, look, Ken.
5: Oh, yes. Says them right.
2: It does. I trust that's the last we'll be in from those two.
5: Mm.
8: Hebrides Bailey, Southwest.
2: Oh, hello, Charlotte.
8: 506.
2: Would you like a locket? This salty air must play havoc with your vocal cords.
8: Oh, go on then. Though I prefer a fisherman's friend.
2: On the good ship Charlotte, Ken Worthington and me, searching for a better time
5: and another frequency.
2: Inadequately dressed, yes, to brave a stormy sea, but with a large supply of larkets
5: and a takeaway curry.
2: Oof, you won't be able to eat that here, Ken.
5: Why not?
2: It wasn't purchased on the premises, was it?
8: Easter, four or five, wintry showers, good.
2: Hey, I think Charlotte must like bad weather. What makes you say that? Well, listen.
8: Wintry showers, good.
2: See?
8: In fact, I can't wait.
2: Oh.
8: And now the weather
2: report. On the good ship Charlotte, John Shuttleworth and me, searching for a better time, ideally 3:30. Because by that time the lunch will have gone down. There's nothing much on telly at that time.
5: That's right.
2: Yeah, just give it to me.
5: Yes.
2: Right, it's a lot of fun.
5: Well, let's hope Charlotte doesn't let us down.
8: 2009. Rising slowly.
5: Oh, hey. What's happening?
8: Or falling rapidly.
5: Oh, no! Charlotte! Come back! Help! I can't swim, Jim!
2: Oh, you don't need to, Ken.
5: Oh, yes.
2: Come on.
5: Oh, that's a funny beach. There's no shallows.
2: No, there's still detritus, though, Ken. Why don't people take the bottles home with them?
5: Oh, there's a letter inside.
2: What does it say?
5: Oh, hello.
9: Good morning.
2: Oh.
9: One time, years ago, my first American mentor in journalism...
2: Oh. Mm-hmm.

0: Oh, hello.
1: Good morning. Oh. One time, years ago, my first American mentor in journalism, an old Baltimore newspaper,
0: it's looking took it away. Let somebody else find it. Yes, all right.
1: And sighing at the increasing errors he was beginning to notice.
0: Ken, look. It's a beautiful lady, Joe.
2: Yes.
0: We're not on our own on the island after all.
2: Come on.
3: My castaway this week is an actress. She was born in New York, the daughter of a distinguished actor and director who moved to England when she was small to escape McCarthyism.
2: No, so can I stop you right there? Because I'm from Sheffield, South Yorkshire.
0: Yes.
2: And I'm a versatile singer-songwriter. Yes, I have done some acting, but not as an actress, as an actor. Because I'm not a lady, you know.
0: No, you know.
2: I played Wishy-Washy. And Aladdin at Dinner at Alhambra.
0: That's right, yes.
2: And I was an Ethiopian slave in Aida.
0: It was brilliant.
3: Although they're very different characters, the one thing they have in common is that life is tough for them.
2: Yeah. Yeah, I've not really thought about it, but yes, you might be right.
3: Okay, let's talk about music. Is it an important part of your life, or is it simply there?
2: Oh, no, it's very important, yes. Because I want to become successful in the sphere of popular music. To that end, Ken, my agent.
0: Hello.
2: He helps me enormously.
0: Yes.
2: As does, to a lesser degree, my wife, Mary, who's, of course, a dinner lady at a local primary school.
3: She's trapped in a kind of loveless, childless and sexless marriage.
2: Oh. Beg your pardon. Oh. She is not.
0: No.
2: What are you talking about? We've got two teenage children, Darren and Karen.
0: Yes.
2: You know, it's...
3: But they're all less than perfect human beings. I mean, they're real people.
2: Oh. Yes, they are real people.
0: Yes.
2: So, can't believe what you're saying. I think we'd better have some music, quick, before you say something else you regret. Goodness.
3: Record number six.
2: No, it's not.
3: Record number four.
2: Try again.
3: Number five.
0: No.
2: You can't count, love.
0: You can't.
2: Either that or you've been in the sun too long.
3: Let's have the next piece of music.
2: She's getting angry now.
0: She is, yes.
2: Come on, Ken, let's go and build a shelter.
0: Yes, all right.
3: What about your book?
2: I don't want a book. Ken, come on.
0: Yes, I'm coming, John. Better go, Sue. Nice to meet you.
3: What did you do, Dad?
0: Oh, I'm an impresario.
3: Really? That's interesting.
0: Why? Are you seeking representation? What's the joke? Oh, I'm going to leave you, Sue. You're in a strange mood.
3: Okay.
0: Oh, would you rather I stayed and kept you company?
3: Is that what you'd really like to do?
0: Oh, yes, of course it is.
2: Ken, are you coming?
0: No, I'm not. Would you like a pompadom, Sue? A bit soggy, I'm afraid.
2: Ken would be useless on a desert island. What am I saying? He is useless on a desert island.
0: Oh!
2: Just done in the cow park. Oh! At least that means there's something to eat around here. Not cow packs, obviously, cows. You know. Hey! There's a whole herd of them over there. You don't know me, but my name's John Shuttleworth.
4: What was it you wanted, John? This isn't a very good time.
2: Well, you see, I do a radio show, but it's at a very antisocial hour. And I was just wondering whether you'd let me broadcast during your show instead.
4: Oh, we can't do that. It's all right, we can't.
2: But you'd be able to concentrate on farming duties, rather than worrying about doing your show every day. And I'll help out in the yard, you know, and my dad on the DIY. Got a cordless screwdriver for my birthday.
5: I'd rather we didn't talk about new machinery.
2: All right.
4: Does that apply to new staff as well?
2: Oh.
5: What do you mean, John?
4: Well, if we're into cost-saving, that's got to be the right move.
2: Listen, why don't you both go and have a little lie down? And I'll take over the milking for a while.
5: No, it's okay.
2: But I'm very good at animals. I've got a Scotty dog called Kirsty. Right, come here, you. Oh, tricky, isn't it?
4: That's it, John. Nice and steady.
2: She won't keep still.
4: Get steady, John.
2: Oh, she's running away.
4: Oh, no.
2: Stop it. Oh, come back.
4: I don't believe it.
2: Oh, what?
4: Look at the car, Dad.
2: Look.
4: Come on.
5: I didn't have to go in through the windscreen.
0: I enjoyed that.
3: Did you?
0: Well, look at that moon.
3: It's a circular thing.
0: It is, yes. It also puts one in the mood for romance. Don't you think so? Oh, so...

0: What are you
1: oh,
0: doing?
1: Oh, I just stabbed myself with a plastic fork. Don't laugh, sir. That's not very nice, is it? I'm in severe pain.
0: Obviously, people go into hospices for exactly that reason.
1: You've taken the mickey. No, I can't work you out at all, Sue. You're a lovely girl, but I don't know how far I can go with you.
0: Number 7.
1: Really? Well, that's practically all the way. Oh, Sue, I think I'm going to enjoy life on a desert island.
0: What do you eat for an average breakfast?
1: Oh, don't worry about that now, love.
2: The Shuttleworths was written and performed by Graham Fellows, with a special appearance by me, Charlotte Green. The producer was Paul Schlesinger.
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4: Ladies and gentlemen, we present Ed Ducaringati with...
5: Bruv, do you have to have your trousers pressed just before we go on the air?
6: Well, Archie, I like to look smart.
5: I know, but look at that crease. It's like a razor's edge.
6: Yes, jolly good, isn't it?
5: Good nothing. I have to sit on that.
4: Well, for better or for worse, with Peter Bruff and Archie Andrews.

0: Hello, Archie.
1: My, what a glorious wintry morning, eh? The air smells good. My, you were up early, weren't you? Archie, you're quiet, aren't you? I say, you're quiet this morning.
2: And I wish you'd follow my example.
1: What's the matter, old chap? Oh, writing a letter, I see.
2: Ruck, would you mind not leaning right over my shoulder when I'm writing?
1: I wasn't leaning over your shoulder. Well, not very far.
2: Oh, no? If you look in the mirror, you'll see Dear Sir on the back of your head.
1: Now, tell me, who are you writing to?
2: If you must know, I'm writing to Uncle Fred to thank him for the bicycle.
1: Bicycle? What bicycle?
2: The one he's going to give me for Christmas.
1: What? But how do you know he's going to give you one?
2: If he doesn't after this letter, he's a bit of a stinker.
1: Now, look. Look, this is no way to carry on. If Uncle Fred wishes to buy you a bicycle, well and good.
2: P.S. Bruff says it's all right for you to buy me a bicycle.
1: What? I said nothing of the sort, Archie. And what are all these other letters here? Thank you, Auntie Florrie, for the expensive cowboy outfit. Thank you, Uncle Vernon, for the expensive bow and arrow. And wait a minute. There's one to me.
2: Oh, yes, Bruff, but I wasn't going to post that until after Christmas.
1: Here, let me read it. Thank you very much, as usual, for the apple and orange. Archie, you know I always give you more than that.
2: Oh, yes, I forgot. And the shiny new sixpence.
1: What? So you think I'm stingy, eh?
2: Well, let's face it, Ruff. If I give you two halfpence for a penny, you check it.
1: Oh, how could you say such a thing, Archie? You're a really a naughty...
3: May I come in?
2: Why, if it isn't Monica, my old partner in crime. Well, well, well.
3: Hello, Archie. I've sent all my thank you letters off.
2: Did you send one to Ruff?
3: Oh, no. Not after what you said about him eating with his fingers.
1: Eating with my fingers?
3: Yes, Archie says you like to save the wear and tear on the knives and forks.
2: Well, perhaps you see...
1: No, I don't see. How could you say such a thing? You willfully go around spreading tales about my meanness, and yet I've never seen you go short of anything. If you wanted anything, I've always done my best to see that you get it. And now, after all this, you spread these tales, forgetting, of course, what I bought you last Christmas. A bat, a ball, a... Well, this year it was going to be more, but after this I'm doubtful if you'll get anything at all. And I'll see you later. Goodbye.
3: Yak, yak, yak, yak, yak, yak, yak. The ever-open blooming trap. I tell you what, Archie, let's do something to really please him.
2: Why should I give him back my pocket money?
3: I mean, like cleaning the windows or whitewashing the ceiling or getting the ink stain out of the carpet.
2: Ink stain? Where?
3: Well, give me a chance to knock the bottle over.
2: I tell you what, Monica. Look, Bruff has got some trousers upstairs, and I think it would please him, you know, if he came home and found them nicely pressed.
3: Oh, jolly Jim Slip, I'm all for it.
2: Yes, and we can't do any harm just pressing trousers, can we?
3: No.
2: All right, well, I'll go upstairs and get the trousers, and you put the iron on, eh?
3: Right, here, yeah. Now, let's see. Here it is. I'll plug it in the light socket, then up off the table. Hop!
2: Here are the trousers, Monica. Here. What on earth are you doing standing on the table?
3: I just plugged the arm into the light.
2: Oh, jolly good. Get it nice and hot, dear.
3: I say, Archie, do you like marmalade?
2: Oh, rather.
3: Well, have a tuck in at my foot.
2: Oh. Monica, look at you on that table. You've trodden in the marmalade.
3: I'm sorry. My down, Archie, and I'll just get down. Here we are. See, Archie, I think you've been limping a bit. It's my other foot this time.
2: Hey, no wonder. You've got a loaf of bread under it, too.
3: Oh, I know. I'll die the absolute terminus.
2: Well, never mind.
3: Well, let's straighten the trousers.
2: Are you sure you know how to press trousers?
3: Oh, yes, Archie. I pressed Daddy's once and his jacket and shirt and collar and his tie all the same time.
2: You did?
3: Yes, I was washing and it got too near the mangle. It's all right now, though, and in a strong light you can see his shadow.
2: Well, never mind, to work. Here, wait a minute. Here, where's the iron?
3: I put it on the ironing board.
2: Well, it's not here now.
3: Oh, don't be silly, Archie. Look, there's the lead. It comes down from the light to the ironing board.
2: Yes?
3: And through this triangular hole.
2: Oh, no, Monica. It's burnt right through the ironing board. Oh, quick, it'll be on the floor. Oh, dear.
3: There's nothing on the floor except...
2: Except what?
3: Another triangular hole.
2: What? Oh, dear. Oh, look, it's dangling down into the room below. Oh, what should we do? Quick, switch it off and pull it up, go on.
3: Oh, all right, Archie. Oh, now, not to panic. Oh, here, Dan. Oh, look out.
2: What's the matter now?
3: Oh, that's torn it. Bruff's coughing the room downstairs.
2: Oh, quick, put the ironing board away. Oh, dear, what do we do?
1: Oh. Archie, Monica, you know, I think I must be seeing things.
2: Seeing things, Ralph?
1: Yes, as I came into the room downstairs, I looked up and saw a face on the ceiling.
3: Did you, Mr. Ralph? He's having a go at the jolly old jungle juice, eh?
1: Monica, I distinctly saw a little triangular face.
2: You come and lie down over here, Ralph. You take it easy now.
1: Look, I don't want to lie down. Oh, Archie! Oh, my leg's given way. It's gone through the floor. Here, what's happened?
3: Well, I'll push off now, and don't worry, Mr. Ralph. As I go through the room underneath, I'll give you a leg up.
1: Archie! Monica! You little villain! You make it like

0: Well, I did have a little spot of bother with Monica and the yarn, but I've been pretty good.
1: Then I must play for you today.
0: Oh, yes, please. I'd love that. But, you know, I was thinking, as you can talk, why can't you sing?
1: I can sing as well as play.
0: What? You can? My, but that's marvelous. Look, will you please sing me a song then before I go to bed?
1: Well.

0: Let's see. End of term examination this morning. Soon be breaking up for Christmas. Now, 30 days to September, April, June, and November. All the rest of 31, excepting February alone, which is 28 days clear.
1: And I've arrived, and to prove it, I'm here.
0: Hello, Mr. Bygraves. I'm ready for the end of term examination.
1: Oh, you're all right. Open your mouth and say ah.
0: Huh? Oh, not that sort. The examination at the end of the term.
1: Oh, that end of term. Yes, I thought you meant the medical you got when you finished your sentence. Oh, yes, yes. Exams. Right. Have you got a pencil?
0: No.
1: Well, sharpen your finger. Oh. Oh, I'm sorry, boy. No disrespect. Here. Here, you can borrow my pencil.
0: Oh, thank you.
1: Wait a minute. You'll have to pull your desk right up to me before you can use it. That's it. Pull it up close. Right up to me.
0: Why so close?
1: My pencil hasn't got a very long chain on it.
0: You chain your pencil to your waistcoat?
1: No, it's round me body. I once lost a pencil and a waistcoat.
0: Okay, all right. I'm ready.
1: Right, eyes down. First question. Where is Hyde Park Corner?
0: It's at the corner of Hyde Park.
1: Yes. Yes, well, you're all right on geography.
0: Oh, Mr. Bygraves, look, you had to ask me more than that for an exam.
1: All right, then. Where is Africa?
0: Oh, good, good. Now, Africa is situated...
1: Next, we have...
0: Hey, wait a minute. I haven't finished yet.
1: Oh, all right, go on. Right, now.
0: Half a jiffy, I won't be long.
1: Yeah, you've filled half the page already.
0: I won't be a minute now.
1: Come on, call. My pencil's going down. I've got to mark that lot. The question was simply, where is Africa?
0: Well, it's a detailed answer.
1: Look, the question, the answer is, it's abroad. I don't know what would happen if I asked you where India was.
0: India? Oh, now, India is...
1: Arithmetic!
0: Going to just write down where you're
1: arithmetic. Now, we're going to do that. If apples are a shilling a pound and I buy 2 pounds, how much should I pay?
0: 2 shillings.
1: 2 shillings? Are you sure?
0: Yes.
1: That's twice that shop's done me.
0: Oh, dear. Poor Mr. Bygraves. Oh, somebody's at the door. I'll go.
1: All right.
0: Don't you come. I'll go.
1: All right. Well, leave my pencil go, then.
0: Oh, I'm sorry.
2: Hello, boys. The door was locked.
0: Hello, Miss Dinglebody. It's locked because we're having exams.
2: Oh, have a thought.
0: I don't know. Mr. Bygraves is just going through my paper now.
2: Archie, how do you like my new hat?
0: Oh, it's jolly nice, isn't it? It suits you. Where is he?
2: It's on my head. Look.
0: Oh, yes, yes. I can just see the hat, please.
2: That's him.
0: Yes, look there.
2: Well, of all the... Wait till I see that Harold Seacombe.
0: Well, why him?
2: Well, he might have waited until I took my darts out before he threw.
1: Here, Archie, you're right. 2 pounds of apples at a shilling a pound. Oh, hello, Miss Dinglebody. That's a smashing hat. Ooh, must have cost you a lot of lolly.
2: Oh, no, only 10 guineas.
1: 10 guineas? For a hat? That's sheer folly, lolly.
2: Harold will like it.
1: He should do. He's always fancied himself in a toque.
0: Well, you can ask him himself now. Here he comes now.
3: Mr. Harold Seacombe, your trustworthy traveling salesman. Bringing you your new electric chimney sweeper. No more black hands, no more black faces, no more soot, and in many cases, no more chimney.
2: Harold!
3: When I finish cleaning your chimney, it will be so clean you'll be able to eat your breakfast in it.
2: But, Harold, your mouth and your hands, they're black.
3: My last client insisted I had breakfast in it. Silly fool. He got on the roof and lowered me down a cup of coffee.
1: Yeah, and then some bacon and egg.
3: Oh, no.
1: Well, yes. Then all I can say is you're wearing a very small yellow beret.
3: Yeah. Yellow beret?
0: Yes, with bacon ear flaps.
3: Oh. The fool, the absolute fool. Agatha. Do you remember I was taking you out to lunch?
2: Yes, I'm ready.
3: Good. Well, I'll kneel down. You get a knife and fork. This is it.
2: Of all the nerves.
3: No, Agatha, please. Please, don't chat away like that. I didn't mean it. Say something nice to me, Agatha. Please don't stand there silent. Say something. I was ribbing you, Agatha. Please forgive me. Agatha, you can't leave me like this. Say something.
2: Bacon bonce.
4: Alas, she goes.
0: For heaven's sake, take that bacon off your head. You look like a cocker spaniel waddling about.
1: Oh, that's a smashing machine. Look at that. Look, treble hoses and reversible baffs working to the pressure of about 42 pounds a square minute.
0: Do you know how it works, Mr. Migraine?
1: Yeah, there are three hoses. You stick this one up the chimney.
3: Wrong.
1: Well, first of all, you stick this hose up the chimney.
3: Wrong.
1: Yeah, well, first of all, you stick this one up the chimney.
3: Thrice wrong.
1: Well, then what happens?
3: You stick your head up the chimney and shout, "Is anybody there?"
0: Well, that's a silly thing to do.
3: Oh, no, it isn't. If there's an old-fashioned chimney sweep up there, you just go ahead. It can be very embarrassing.
1: Why?
3: Flick the switch, suction, and voila, a bag full of old-fashioned chimney sweep.
1: A suction switch?
3: Yes, you flick this, and it sort of sucks the soot into the sack. I say, did you notice when I said, sucks the soot?
0: Yes,
3: yeah.
0: I know. Yes, it's you that needs the shower, I think.
3: Oh, my head!
0: Oh, what happened?
3: Something struck me on the head. Oh, I say, look. A note wrapped around a stone. It says, "Watch it, egghead. The black hand has struck." Signed, Monica.
0: Oh, you've had it now.
3: Silly prank. Think nothing of it. Now, for the demonstration. I place this hose up the chimney and push it right up. More yet. More. Yeah. Up the chimney. Up the chimney. Well, give me a hand.
1: All right. Up the chimney.
3: Not me, the hose.
0: Oh, it's no good. The hose is up the chimney. It's no good. Down the side of the house, and you're sweeping the lawn.
1: Oh, yeah, pull it back, Cora. I should have told you the chimney wasn't half a mile high.
3: Right, pull. Seems very heavy. It's coming slowly.
0: Well, there must be something on the end of it.
1: Here, Archie. Does Monica wear a gym slip?
0: Yes.
1: Yeah, and does she wear pigtails?
0: Yes. Why?
1: I've just seen her go up past the window.
0: Look, don't say anything, but I think the black hand is on its way.
3: That's it. That's all right now, I think. Switch on. Ah, that sounds better.
0: Hey, where's the soot?
3: Well, it comes down this hose, along here, and to the hose connected to the bag, and that's where the soot goes.
0: But there's no hose connected to the bag.
3: Yes, there's a... Ah! Who put the end of this hose down my trousers?
1: Always complaining.
3: Quick, switch it off! I'm filling with soot!
0: Well, connect yourself to the bag, then.
3: Oh, dear, that's enough. I think your chimney should be clean now.
0: Are you sure it's clean?
3: Oh, of course.
1: Yeah, you just have a look up to make sure.
3: Really well.
0: What happened?
3: Oh, dear. I put my hand up and the bucket of water came down.
1: Here, look, there's another note.
0: What's it say?
5: The black hand spikes again.
1: Oh, Archie, our music.
0: Yes, Mr. Bygraves. Are you going to sing a song?
1: Yes, son. You just listen to this.
0: All
1: wonderful.
0: Right.
1: Zing, zing, zing, a little song with me.
0: That's super.
1: I know we're not beside the cider zing.
0: No, we're at the BBZ.
1: But when you're sitting by the side of me.
0: Oh, that's zoppy.
1: I want to sing a little song. Zing, zom, zandy, mandrel, melody. About a chapel or an apple tree. About a couple living happily. And I'll be glad to sing along. It ain't the season that has me kind of zilly. You really are a dolly and a dilly. We've got a reason to cuddle sort of close to me. And we could do a very clever bit of close harmony. Sing, sing, sing, it's getting late, my pet. We've got a most important date to set. I'm sure that we could make a great duet. And we could sing a little love song all night long. Cool, Archie, I think I've got a fog in my throat.
0: Oh, really?
1: Did you like that?
0: Oh, yes, Mr.
1: Sing it with me, then.
0: All right.
1: Now, to remember, all the S's must be Z's.
0: Is that so?
1: That's it, son. Off we go.
0: Right.
1: Zing, zing, zing a little song with me.
0: I know we're not beside the side.

0: It's been mentioned before that Archie was fond of sculpting in stone. Before, he'd always done heads, but now it was to be a full-length figure.
1: Ooh.
0: Of a man.
2: Oh, whistle while you
1: work. Wait a minute. You're not going to work in the bedroom here, are you?
2: Certainly. Then I don't have to get up.
1: Yeah, but I'm in the next bed. Stone chips flying about all over the place. I don't want to wake up chip-ridden.
2: That's all right. I shan't work when you're in bed. Ah, well, to work.
1: Here. What are you going to call that statue?
2: I'm going to call it Peace and Prosperity.
1: Yes, yes, very good. Peace and Prosperity. A good idea.
2: Yes, it's going to be a man with an olive branch in one hand.
1: And a pile of lolly in the other.
2: Oh, dear. Pass me the mallet. Come on.
0: And so Archie started work on the statue. After 3 weeks, the floor was so littered with stone chips that, rather than sweep them up, they borrowed some tar and a steamroller. Their bedroom floor was now tarmac.
1: How's it shaping, Archie?
2: Oh, fine, fine. Look, I've done the top half, see? He's holding up an olive branch.
1: Cool, I thought it was a stick of rhubarb.
2: A stick of rhubarb?
1: You're a very lifelike boy. If I didn't know it was stone, I'd be making the custard now.
0: And a week later, the statue was so lifelike that when Archie struck it with a mallet...
2: Mr. Bygraves, I wish you wouldn't make that noise every time I chip.
1: I'm not doing anything.
2: Well, it's time you did then. Look, get this cloth and polish the statue.
1: All right. That's funny. I'll try that again. You're Archie. Are you laughing?
2: Of course not.
1: Oh, a very sinister experience indeed. Well, here goes. That does it. I'm not polishing it anymore.
3: Carrier, I'll polish me myself.
2: Oh, Mr. Bygraves, the statue, it broke. Oh, what should we do?
3: You finish carving my leg.
2: Huh? Why?
3: So I can move. I'm stuck here by the window with nothing on.
1: You've got an olive branch?
3: A fat lot of good that is at arm's length above my head in this weather.
0: 3 weeks later, the statue was finished and was standing proudly in a corner of the bedroom. Then one night...
2: Hello? What's that? Huh. Mr. Bygraves. Here, Mr. Bygraves.
1: What's the matter?
2: Have you just gone out?
1: No, have you?
2: No.
1: Well, somebody has. Have a look in the corner.
2: Eh? The corner's empty.
1: Poor Stone Bonce has opted.
2: Oh, dear. My lovely statue of peace and prosperity. Oh, what should we do? Oh.
1: Look, let him stop out. It'll do him good. I'm tired of him getting in bed with me when it's cold.
0: And the following morning, the statue was back.
2: Look, Mr. Bygraves, the statue, see?
1: Oh, yeah. Now, Mr. Peace and Prosperity, where, may I ask, have you been?
4: I had to go out to sign on in the statue's union.
1: A likely tale. You stand there with a paper hat on your head and your olive branch blows in and out and goes...
4: I met a few pals.
2: Well, in future, stay away from the art gallery.
4: Hey, listen. When all London is asleep tonight, we're having another meeting in Trafalgar Square. Everybody will be there.
0: That night, while all London was asleep, Archie, Mr. Bygraves, and the statue left the hut.
3: Wait for the road here. We'll get a lift.
1: No, we won't get a lift at this time of the morning, unless it's a police van.
3: Ah, here we are.
2: But this is a chariot.
5: Hop in, you chaps. Good evening, peace and prosperity.
3: Good evening, Bertha.
2: Excuse me. Are you the statue of Boadicea from the embankment?
5: That's me. I've seen more people jump over the embankment into the Thames than anybody else.
2: Oh, shame.
5: Shame? I sometimes slip down and help them over.
1: Hey, you know, I've been to look at you scores of times.
5: Yes, I know. I know you very well. You're Mr. Max Bygraves, Piccadilly, MB, 1952.
2: Oh, look, here we are. Trafalgar Square. Oh, my, what a lot of people.
3: There's statues. See? That's Venus de Milo dancing.
2: Dancing?
3: Yes. Nothing, knees, and boom, the daisy.
5: Over back, over back,
1: oh, I wish you didn't have meetings in Trafalgar Square.
3: Why not?
1: Look at the lions.
3: They can't harm us. They're in the statues union, too. We're all statues.
6: Hey, you speak for yourself.
5: Well, we're ready to start the meeting, I think. Are you coming down?
1: No.
5: That's the second time he's missed a meeting, him and his blooming column.
6: Poor old Nelson, you know, he must be cold up there.
1: Yeah, stone cold.
5: Quiet, everybody. Now, before we start our meeting, I have some disturbing news.
7: I'll get you one of these fine days.
5: Nelson, please, I'm talking.
7: Well, tell him then.
5: Mr. Disco Thrower, Nelson won't come down, so stop trying to knock him off.
1: Here, look at this bloke, he doesn't move.
6: Ah, that's the thinker. I'll bet he'll move if I touch him.
1: He won't. I've tried it. Look at the back of his head.
6: Oh, dear, not again. MB, 1952.
5: Now, as I was saying, one of our new members...
3: That's me. Here, here. Piece of prosperity. Oh, but we...
5: I know. ...has been indiscreet enough to bring along two mortals.
3: You got a fat lot to talk about. You give him a lift.
5: You should be condemned to be broken up for paving stones for your despicable treason.
3: And I say that you should be made to dip your challenge in the Thames and water the roads with it.
5: Furthermore, I... Ah! Oh, I'll be after you, young Eros. This is serious business.
3: And I say... Oh! Give me that bow and arrow.
6: Look, it wasn't Eros. It was Cupid.
5: No. No, don't harm him, my darling peace and prosperity. Let's dance.
3: All right, my beautiful bony birdie.
5: Oh, Wolf, everybody.
3: Yes, Mr. Pan, music if you please.
1: Here, it's getting light.
6: Light?
5: Quick, everybody, wait, back to your places at once. Come on.
6: The statues, they've gone. My, that was quick.
1: Yes, gone. Archie, you know, I've an idea we've been dreaming.
6: I think you're right. We've been working so hard on that statue.
1: Yeah, funny dreaming the same thing, wasn't it? You know, never mind. Let's go home.
6: Yes, it's nearly light. Everything's so calm, isn't it? Trafalgar Square, the lion, the column, Nelson.
1: Yes. Funny how we thought he spoke, isn't
6: it? Yes. Fancy thinking a block of stone could talk.
7: Well, for a block of wood, you do all right.
6: What?
0: That was Peter Brough and Archie Andrews in Educating Archie, with Max Bygraves, Harry Secombe, Beryl Reed, Hattie Jakes, Peter Madden, Ronald Chesney with his talking harmonica, and the BBC Review Orchestra conducted by Charles.

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2: Here is Jimmy Clitheroe as the Clitheroe Kid with Peter Sinclair, Patricia Burke, Danny Ross, and Diana Day in
3: Jane is the Modest Hero.
4: You know, sir, now that I keep thinking today is Saturday.
5: Well, it is Saturday.
4: Oh, perhaps that's why I keep thinking it.
5: Quiet, Alfie. Mother's trying to rest.
4: Oh, I'm sorry, Mrs. Clitheroe, if I annoyed you thinking it was Saturday.
6: Not at all, Alfie. It's nice to hear you thinking at all. Being so cheerful.
4: Oh, I'm always cheerful. You know, well, we have a saying in our house, laugh and the world laughs with you. I forget the other bit, but I know I told it to your Jimmy once, because he said, laugh and the world laughs with you, weep and you're Alfie's dad.
5: Alfie, be quiet.
4: Oh, I'm sorry, Mrs. Clitheroe. Did you want to doze off for 5 minutes? Shall I go out?
6: Yes, Alfie. Yes. I was hoping for 5 minutes, peace and quiet.
4: Oh, well, I won't disturb you again. I thought I'd come round this morning, Susan, because you're all going out this afternoon, aren't you?
7: Yes, I'm going to Drummond and Hatton's store with Mother.
4: You what? I didn't quite catch that.
6: She's going out shopping with me.
4: Oh, thanks, Mrs. DeHardo. I mean, thanks, Mrs. Quiddle.
5: For the last time, stop annoying Mother when she's trying to rest.
4: Yeah, yes, Susan. Yes, Susan.
6: Oh, that's better. Oh, no.
8: Hey, Mum, look at the new football rattle. It's a present, isn't it, to smash it?
6: Yes, it's very nice.
8: Oh, but you're not looking. Look, see, Mum. Look, see, look, see.
6: I'm looking.
8: Look, see, I've burnt the initials on it with the poker. I can't half rattle, Mum. Listen. Come on, Crawford. Fire on him. Look out, Crawford. Here comes their fullback. Don't go round him. Slip the ball through his bandy leg.
6: The things you get to play with. Now, what numbskull gave you that?
4: Howdy, Mrs. Clitheroe.
6: Oh, that was very nice of you, Alfie.
8: Yes, Alfie doesn't need it himself. When he goes to the football matches, he just rattles his head.
5: Don't be rude. Alfie, did you have to give it to him?
4: Well, it's an old one now. When I was little, and my man found it the other day among some junk upstairs when she was looking for my dad. That I was so well. Shall I take it back, Mrs. Clitheroe?
6: I don't know, Alfie. Do anything you like.
8: Mum, you sound tired. What you want is 5 minutes, peace and quiet.
6: Now, why didn't I think of that? Oh, I may as well get ready. Susan, when are you going to comb my hair out for me?
5: As soon as I've had a wash, Mother. I won't be a minute.
6: Right, you are. Now, before I forget, what are you doing with yourself this afternoon, Newton?
4: I'm painting some shelves for me, ma'am.
8: You mean me, Tuckyhead? My granddad's taking me to watch the Rovers, Mum.
6: Oh, well, I hope we won't be long before he takes you.
8: Oh, the sun's up time before the match. Kick-off's not till 3. My granddad's down at the Rose and Crown helping the referee to wet his whistle.
4: You weep. Weep and you weep alone. Huh? That same way, that's the other bit of it. You remember the first part?
6: Yes. Jimmy, what are you doing at the window?
8: Ah, I thought I heard the front gate.
6: Oh, it's probably the milkman come for his money.
8: Collar.
6: What are you talking about?
8: Well, if he hasn't, the vicar's calling.
6: Oh, the vicar. The vicar? Oh, and here's me sat in me old things with me curlers in. Can you keep him at the door for a minute, Jimmy?
8: I can keep him there an hour if I send Alfie.
6: You talk him while I go upstairs and make myself presentable.
8: Right, come on, Alfie. We'll both answer the door. Then you can tell him you want him to marry you to our Susan, and he can have a good look at you and decide whether he can read the service without laughing.
4: He'll be reading a service for you when I finish with you.
8: Hello, Vicar. What can we do for you?
9: Ah, young Master James, And Alfred Hall, is it not,
10: Maybe yes, it isn't. No, I'm not. I'm. It is me. Alfred Hall. Alfie. Bye-bye, I am.
9: Pardon?
8: A little confused, Vicar.
10: Sure. I'm sorry, Vicar. I have to dash off. Tell us not see you tonight.
11: Not you, Not see him. Tell her, because he's her brother. You're no relation, Vicar.
10: Bye-bye. I'll see you at the wedding.
9: Cheerio. James, did you understand all that,
8: Oh, yes, but I'll still lend him our frying pan. Come on.
9: Thank you. You are indeed... frying pan? Alfred never said anything about borrowing your frying pan.
8: Oh, no, but it's there if he wants it, and it's only cheap. I mean, I can't be fairer than that, can I?
9: No, I suppose you can't. What is all this about your lending your frying pan,
8: Why, did you want to borrow it?
9: Of course not.
12: Reverend in, Peggy.
8: Oh, it's me granddad back from the public library.
12: Hey, that was a good one about the parson in the Turkish bath, You see the barney told it to you.
13: When you nipped out for the paper. In a rum cup of cocoa as young Phoebe.
12: I see in that. No, I'll just get the flask of whiskey for the match.
8: Hello, Grandad. Did you manage to change your library books?
12: Oh, hello, Jimmy. Here's some crisps for you from the Rosencrantz. Oh, I have a joke to tell you. You see, this person was getting undressed in the Turkey's bath.
8: Grandad, the vicar's here.
12: I will. He took off his... Oh. Hello there, vicar.
9: Good afternoon, Mr. Sinclair. Been looking on the wine when it was red,
8: No, it drinks brown ale.
12: Jimmy, be quiet.
13: She sells some good tales, this baby. You know, she used to be a stripper, you know.
12: Piggy, the vicar.
13: His glass is steamed up and he went through the wrong door into the ladies. Oh, well.
9: Good afternoon.
13: Good afternoon, Your Worship. Reverence.
9: It's Mr. Higginbottom. I married you, didn't I?
8: No, I married Mrs. Higginbottom, didn't you?
13: Oh, don't remind me.
6: Vicar, what a pleasant surprise. How long have you been here?
8: Ever since you dashed upstairs, ma'am, so I couldn't see in your curlers.
12: What can I do for you, Vicar?
9: Well, I was going to tell James. I called about the frying pan.
6: Frying pan?
9: Yes, sorry. I called about the raffle tickets for the jumble sale this afternoon.
8: Raffle tickets? Oh, heck.
9: You said you'd get them printed and have them delivered to me, Mrs. Clitheroe,
6: That's right. I told Jimmy to collect them yesterday and let you have them. Didn't he bring them?
8: Listen, everybody. Wasn't that the fire engine?
12: It'd be an ambulance if you don't shut up.
6: Jimmy, I told you to get those tickets and to take them round to the vicarage last night. I even sent you off to the printer specially to get them.
8: Yes, ma'am, but they were closed. It was after six.
13: Hang on. You went to the fairground with my Aussie at 5:30.
8: Did I? I don't remember that.
13: Well, Ozzy does. You sent him to get a ball back on the coconut shies. He came home with a lump on his head.
6: So, you disobeyed me and went to the fairground,
8: Let me tell you what really happened.
13: Let's hear it, missus. I like a good fairy story.
6: All right, Mr. Higginbottom. I've heard all I want to hear. Father, Jimmy doesn't go to that football match this afternoon.
8: But Mum, it's the best game of the season.
6: Well, you won't see it. You'll collect those raffle tickets, take them to the church hall, and come straight back here, and no football match for you.
8: Oh, Mum, I was looking forward to that match, and now I can't go. You're cruel, Mum. Cruel.
9: My punishment is greater than I can bear. Genesis chapter 4.
8: It's a rotten dead liberty. James Bond, chapter 9.

0: Hello, Jimmy. What brings you around here?
1: Hello, Alfie, old friend. I just wanted to cheer myself up by looking at your happy, smiling face.
0: You have, yeah. I haven't got a lot of time to talk. I'm painting my mum's drawers. not drawers. Drawers. Drawers you pull out, not drawers you pull on.
1: You're lucky. I wish I was a handsome, clever grown-up like you.
0: Ah, you will be one day when you grow. What do you need the money for this time?
1: It's not money, Alfie. There are some things money can't buy. I mean, it couldn't buy a wonderful, kind friend like you.
0: You can't have been drinking. You're too young.
1: I mean it. I'm going to give you the treat of your life.
0: You're going to take me to the football match?
1: Yes.
0: Rovers versus Arsenal?
1: Yes.
0: The match your mum says you've not got to see?
1: Yes. How do you know?
0: Your Susan rang me and told me. Sorry, Jimmy, nothing doing.
1: Well, at least run me an errand to the vicar's. You can have a chat while you're there. I mean, you know you want him to marry you and our Susan one day, and he'll be very good at helping you with your problems.
0: Listen, when I marry your Susan, I won't have any problems.
1: You will, you know. You'll have me for a brother-in-law.

0: You are the most amazing person.
1: I know, Mr. Brocklebank. I even surprise myself sometimes.
0: But I ask you, first you call on me, asking me to run you to the Princess for the Vicar's tickets, and then you say halfway there that you'll have to find the Prince at the football ground. And then near the end of the match, you remember that Alfred Hall went for the tickets before you came round to see me. I mean, why spend the whole afternoon on a drafty football ground for nothing?
1: I know, I must be raving mad. Anyway, just get me home quick and we'll forget all about it.
0: Well, I'm driving as fast as I dare. But tell me, why must I not mention all this to your mother?
1: So it won't worry her. We don't want her thinking her son's going doolally, do we?
0: Well, it's still all a mystery to me. In all that crowd at the football ground, how did you hope to find him?
1: Find him? I was hoping he wouldn't find me.
0: Who, the printer?
1: No, me grand weather for the time of the year, isn't it?
0: Never mind the weather. Why this frantic rush to get home?
1: Well, it's all that lemonade you bought me at the football ground. Giving me hiccups.
0: Well, I do want to get back home myself as soon as possible. When you came round to my house 2 hours ago, I was just going to help my sister. We were going to run up some curtains.
1: Well, I expect the exercise would do you both good.
0: Oh, I like that. You're quite a wag, James.
1: Hello, it's the way I walk.
0: Oh, dear. I must say, it's hard to resist you when you're in good form. One could forgive you anything.
1: Well, just give me a pound. Oh, forgive me. Not give me. What's the time?
0: Oh, about 5:20, I think.
1: Oh, Eck, I must get home before 6. Go on, faster, Mr. Brocklebank.
0: I can't, James. It's a built-up area. And anyway, the lights are changing to red.
1: Well, jump them, then.
0: I can't.
1: Yes, you can. There's hardly any other traffic about.
0: Don't be silly. I must pull up.
1: Oh, I know these lights. They take ages to change.
0: I say, James, did you see that back alley? Is it down there?
1: Yes, but we can't go that way. It leads straight to the canal.
0: I was referring to the smoke coming from the back of those premises.
1: Yes, well, keep your eye open for when the lights change.
0: But, James, there may be a fire down there.
1: Well, when we get home, we'll send them a bucket of water.
0: We must drive round the block and investigate.
1: Oh, heck. Well, find me a taxi first.
0: Now, you just be patient. There could be danger here.
1: It's nothing to the danger there'll be at home. If me grandad's in before me, you'll see some more smoke from the seat of my pants.
0: James, I don't know what you're talking about, but I am going to investigate this matter.
1: But, Mr. Brockle...
0: It's no use arguing. I'm adamant. It has always been my belief that one's duty to one's community should be above one's duty to oneself, having no thought for monetary reward or other forms of gain.
1: Hey, did you say reward?
0: Oh, yes. Yes, those are business premises down there, storerooms and so on. It's possible that for saving goods from destruction, one could collect a substantial reward.
1: Right, drop me off at that phone box, and public-spirited Jim will ring the fire brigade. Come on, dozy Alfie. Come on, open up.
2: Oh, it's you, Jim. Yeah, sorry I kept you waiting, but I've been up in the bathroom helping me dad.
1: To play with his boat?
2: Yes, Jim. No, you daft thing. My mother said she was fed up here in the drip.
1: So I told you to shut up?
2: Yes. Don't be funny. I'm talking about the tap leaking. Anyway, well, what have you come round to our house for?
1: Just to thank you for taking those tickets to the Vicar on Saturday afternoon.
2: Oh, that's all right.
1: Have you read the evening paper yet?
2: No, Dad, I have to give it to my dad first, and then my mum gets it to see what's on the telly and read the births and deaths.
1: To see if you're still alive.
2: Yes, I Oh, come in. I don't want the neighbours to see me thumping you.
1: Thanks, Alfie. Look, see this story in the evening paper? How I saved a toy shop from being burnt down.
2: Hey, okay. Premises, rear of 14 Duke Street, owner away, saved from destruction by prompt action of local boy. You?
1: Yes, me.
2: Well, it doesn't say your name.
1: No, look, they just call me the modest boy hero.
2: I thought so. It was somebody else.
1: It was me. I rang the fire brigade who came round, broke into the place and saved it in time.
2: What were you doing near Duke Street? That's miles away.
1: I know, on the way to the Rover's ground, where you wouldn't take me.
2: You're going you couldn't go out Saturday afternoon. You told me I had all the housework to do, so would I go and collect the Oh, no. Go on. Who took you?
1: Another mug called Humphrey Brocklebank. We saw the fire on the way home in his car. And look, it says in the paper they want me to come forward because the fire chief would like to send a letter to the parents of this shy young hero. That's me. But best of all, Alfie, it was a toy shop we saved, and the owner, Mr. Carter, says he'd like to give a reward to this modest young lad. That's me again.
2: Ah, well, mind that halo doesn't give you a headache. No, you can't go and collect that reward.
1: Why not?
2: Because you'd have to tell him your name and it'd be in the paper and me, your mum would know you'd gone out and she told you not to.
1: Don't worry about that. Just get your motorbike out and come with me to see Mr. Carter at the shop.
2: What are you going to do?
1: I'll just tell him I'm the modest lad who saved his shop and I want the reward and my name is Ozzie Higginbottom.

0: MCU. We've got here after the blooming shop's closed.
1: Well, I'm sorry, Jimmy.
0: You want to sell that motorbike of yours and buy a pogo stick.
1: Right, all right. I just got something stuck in my feed pipe.
0: Well, you shouldn't eat so fast. Hello? Anybody in? Mr. Carter, open up. I think he's coming out.
1: That's it, easy. You'll have to do it all.
2: Stop banging that door. We're closed. Shut, locked up.
0: I know you're closed, but I have to see you, Mr. Carter.
2: Look, I close at 6 o'clock precisely on the dock to the minute. And after that, I don't serve anyone, no one, nobody, not at all. Definitely not, no.
0: Hey, Alfie, sounds the right bloke for a toy shop. I'll bet his wife winds him up every morning.
1: Shut up. Mr. Carter, he wants to see about the fire you had on Saturday.
0: Yes, I saved your shop.
2: Do you mean you're the lad who called the fire brigade phone for help raise the alarm?
0: Yes, I mean myself, the three of us. We're down 999-999-999.
1: Cut it out. You said in the paper you wanted to see him.
2: Oh, yes, I do. Indeed. Come in. Wait a minute. What's this? Motorbike? Leather jacket? You're not one of them hoodlums, are you? Teddy boys, turn up, tear away.
0: You want to get with it, man. Alfie's a skinhead.
2: Is he really?
0: Yes, instead of going to the barber's for a short back and sides, he has a sandpaper.
2: Is he the man who was with you when you saved my premises?
0: No, that was Mr. Brocklebank, another friend, Pal Muggs. Look, can we come in, Mr. Carter?
2: Yes, I suppose so. Come in.
0: Thank you. Well, Mr. Carter, what reward do I get?
2: Oh, now. Just a minute, a second, not so fast. How do I know you deserve the reward?
0: I've told you. I'm the lad who saved your shop. The modest hero. The shy one.
2: Ah, well, anyone could say that, couldn't they? I mean, I didn't see you on Saturday. I don't even know your name.
0: I'm Ozzy Higginbottom, aren't I, Alfie?
1: Yes, Jimmy. Blimey, lad!
0: Ozzy Jimmy Higginbottom, Mr. Carter. Jimmy's my second name. Look, Alfie knows all about me, phoning the fire brigade.
2: Now, sir, if you're the lad, you can have the reward with pleasure, but anyone can say they saved me shop and tell me the name. Can you prove it?
1: Yes, he can. Give us your cap, Jim. Here, look at this.
0: No, you big...
2: Here, it says Jimmy Clitheroe.
1: Yes, whack. That's the other name. But he told you, Jimmy's his second name and Clitheroe's his maiden name. His nickname. He had two mothers. Their fathers.
0: I must have got the wrong cap. Look, I called the fire brigade and the fireman thanked me afterwards and asked me who I was.
2: Ah, that's it, of course. Yes, he'd know you. The fire officer in charge, Fire Officer Jackson. I'll ring the fire station. Phone up, speak to him.
0: Yes. Good.
2: I'll go in the back and phone. Have a look around the shop to see what you might want for a reward, if you are the boy.
0: All right, Mr. Carter. The thing I want to find out is a first aid outfit with splints and bandages.
1: Splints and bandages?
0: Yes, because the next time you forget I'm Ozzy Higginbottom, you'll be wearing them.
1: Don't be funny, it was just a slip of the tongue. Anybody could have done it if they would.
0: As soft as you?
1: As soft as makes it. I'm warning you.
0: All right, let's have a look round the shop to see what I want. Do you think he'd let me have a football set?
1: What kind?
0: Well, a ball, the boots, shorts and shirts for 11 of us, 2 goalposts and legs.
1: I'm sure, yes. Why don't you ask him to bet your partner? Look, all you did was dial 999. Yeah, it's a good job it wasn't a pet shop. You'd have wanted an elephant.
0: No, I wouldn't. I'd have asked for a dustman bird.
1: A dustman bird?
0: Yeah, it's a bit like you. Every time it opens its mouth, out comes a load of rubbish.
1: You're asking for a good hardy, my lad.
2: Well, you're lucky, Ozzy.
0: Yes, me. How do you mean, Mr. Carter?
2: Well, Fire Officer Jackson was just finishing his shift duty, so he said he'd call here on his way home and identify you.
0: Oh, good.
2: Well, while we're waiting, you may as well decide on what you want. Anything up to a cost of, say, £3.
3: Oh, yes, no doubt about it, Mr. Carter. Young Ozzy Higginbottom here is definitely our little hero.
0: Oh, thanks, Mr. Jackson.
2: Good. Well, lad, I hope you didn't mind me checking up like this, but it was possible you could have been a phony, a trickster, an imposter.
0: Not unless it was triplets. Anyway, can I have them roller skates as my reward?
2: Of course, yes, certainly.
0: Oh, don't bother to wrap them, I'll wear them now. And Alfie can pull me home behind his bike.
2: Oh, no. Definitely no. Indeed, no. We can't do it like that, can we, Mr. Jackson?
3: No, of course not, no. We want your address so we can send a letter of thanks from the fire chief together with your reward from Mr. Carter.
0: What?
2: No more modesty. We want your parents to know just what you did.
0: That's what I'm afraid of. Look, I'll tell you what. I'll take the skates now and you can send the letter to Mr. Higginbottom, me dad, later. The house is called Peacehaven, 24 Lavender Road, near the gasworks.
2: Oh, no, no, no. I'm afraid I'll have to send the roller skate. We want to do this thing properly.
0: But, Mr. Carter...
1: Yeah, come on, Jimmy. Baba, baby's no use arguing.
0: Look, will you... Yes, you're right, Alfie. All right, Mr. Carter. They won't be there before tomorrow, will they?
2: Oh, no, of course not.
0: Right, well, we'd better be going, Alfie. Come on. Well, thanks very much, Mr. Carter.
2: Oh, not at all, my boy. Thank you.
1: Yeah, come on, Joffy. Jimmy.
0: Right, Alfie. Let's get round to their house. Ours, I mean.
1: Well, you've had it. Ozzy's going to be very pleased with his present.
0: Don't worry, I'll soon have the skates off him. We'll go and see him now while his dad's out.
1: Yeah, how do you know his dad'll be out?
0: Because it's opening time. Mind, Ozzy might want something to keep his mouth shut apart from my fist. He's not like me, he's out for all he can get.
1: Oh, yes, he's not like you.
0: I think we'll have to give him a couple of bob.
1: Yeah, well, I think that's cheated about what you mean, we.
2: Yeah, little twist.
1: I'm not giving Ozzy 2 shillings.
0: All right, we'll give him a bob each. Let's have yours.
1: I don't mind paying a bob, see, here's mine. No, let's see your shilling.
0: Well, I'm broke, so could you lend me a shilling till payday?
1: Oh, all right, I see you. But I want it back on payday.
0: Thanks.
1: Hey, just a minute. When's payday?
0: Don't ask me. You're the one who's working.

0: Here, Father. Lunch is on the table. Come on. Come on. Come on. Put your paper away and eat it while it's hot.
1: Right, my dear.
0: Oh, what's keeping Jimmy? Did you call him, Susan?
2: Oh, 3 times. He's been on those roller skates since he got up. He probably slept in them.
0: Oh, Father, will you call him? Tell him I'll warm his seat for him.
1: Oh, from the sound of that, his seat's probably burst into flames.
0: Oh, my goodness.
3: Oh, oh, blooming heck. Oh.
1: What have you done, Jimmy?
3: I've bent a wheel and broke me big end.
1: Don't be silly.
2: From the crash, it sounded as if you'd broken the front door down.
3: Oh, shut up, Scraggy Annie. You wouldn't care if I'd broken my leg.
2: Oh, but I would. I'd take you to the vet myself.
0: All right, Susan, that'll do.
3: That's right.
0: And don't you call her name.
1: Your own fault, Jimmy, skating in a hole.
0: I wish Ozzy hadn't sold them to you.
2: I can't understand it. They're brand new and expensive from the look of them.
1: Hey, where do you get the money?
3: It was only $2.
1: $2?
3: Down. $2 down I gave him. Anyway, he couldn't use them. His feet are too big.
4: Excuse me. The front door was open. Ah, there you are, you little thief.
0: Mr. Higginbottom, what do you mean?
4: Hello, Mrs. Slither. This little boy of yours.
3: I don't feel well again, Mum.
1: What are you on about, Higgy?
4: Those roller skates that he's got, they belong to our Ozzy.
3: He gave me them for $2.
4: I know, you little twister. The price on the box is £2.10, and you talk Ozzy to selling them for $2. Well, there's your money. Let's have the skates.
3: No, they're mine. You're not getting them.
0: Jimmy, give them to Mr. Higginbottom.
3: Oh, Mama.
1: Do as your mother says.
3: You're all rotten. All right, all right. I'm taking them off.
4: Our Ozzy got them for calling the fire engine when the shop was on fire.
3: He wouldn't have the brains to call for help if his trousers were on fire.
4: What was that?
3: Nothing.
0: Was he that boy they mentioned in the paper?
4: That's right. They call him the Shy Hero. He tried to pretend it wasn't him even after I read the letter from the fire chief, but he had to admit it in the end.
3: That's where I'll kick him in the end. Shy Hero.
1: Jimmy, stop mumbling.
4: Hey, hey, one of these wheels is damaged.
0: Jimmy, give Mr. Higginbottom that money back to pay for it.
3: What? You mean he's getting $2 and me roller skates?
0: Yes. You ought to be ashamed of yourself taking advantage of Ozzy like that after what he's done.
3: Don't worry. After what Ozzy's done tomorrow at school, I'll see he gets everything he deserves. We'll carry him shoulder high to the canal.

0: Those involved with the Clitheroe Kid this week were Peter Sinclair as grandfather, Patricia Burke as mother, Danny Ross as Alfie Hall, Diana Day as Susan, Tony Melody as Mr. Higginbottom, Brian Truman as the vicar and Mr. Carter, and Colin Edwin as Humphrey Brocklebank and the fireman. The recorded program was written by James Casey and Frank Roscoe, produced by James Casey, and starred Jimmy Clitheroe as the Kid himself.
1: I finally told them that I was the real hero. After all, a boy should tell the truth. And a spanking only hurts for an hour, while roller skates last for years. So I told my granddad I'd call the fire brigade, handed him his slipper and bent over. He smacked me and then he had the nerve to send me to bed for telling lies. He just can't win. Carol!
2: If you're paying this kind of money for a car, you'd want it to have a touch of style, legroom, four doors, and all that. And if this is what you had in mind, you don't even have to pay that kind of money for the new Skoda Super Estel. Skoda's new Super Estel puts the man in the street
3: and his dog
2: on the road.
4: 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You can't lose.
5: Yes, it's for you. It's your dinner. It's called Cupboard Love. Cupboard Love's different. Comes in a packet, not a tin.

0: Been here 52 years, you see.
1: Yes, we know.
0: But I think I'll apply for an extension.
2: Oh, but Her Majesty's government haven't heard from you for over half a century.
0: His Majesty's government, my dear fellow? Victoria's passed away. God bless her. Surely you've heard.
3: Leaving that aside, Sir Walter, my colleague was wondering why you've sent no dispatches all these years.
0: Well, quite frankly, there didn't seem to be anything to write about. Here comes Hokey and his sister. Gentlemen, this is Hokey, hereditary prince of innuendo, and his sister, Princess Koki.
1: Oh, Princess Koki, how do you do? How do you do?
4: Welcome to our island.
1: Thank you.
5: How do you do?
1: Yes.
5: May the spirit of your ancestors rest in peace.
1: Oh, that's nice. Thank you very much.
0: Well, you'll meet the prince and princess again tonight, gentlemen. I'm giving a little dinner at Government House in honor of your visit. I hope you'll find this food to your taste, gentlemen. Well, the supply boat's a bit late. Get it out from the mainland,
1: yes,
0: I'm afraid. It was due, let me see, 47 years ago. That's right.
1: Oh, yeah.
0: Some kind of delay, I suppose. Yes. In the meantime, we make do with island produce.
1: Well, I must say this roast veal's delicious.
0: Oh, good, good. You'd never guess it was really roast python, would you?
1: What?
0: Oh. Here, have some more of this nice, rich green gravy.
1: Oh, no, you have some. I don't think I will, thank you very much.
2: Well, our boatman's coming back to pick us up in a week's time, and after we've got home and made our report, you'll be seeing the supply boat again regularly, and lots of other boats as well.
4: May I ask, sir, what is your exact intention with regard to this island?
2: Well, going to open it up.
1: Yeah, and give you all the benefits of modern civilization, my dear chap.
4: Oh, this is very kind of you, sir. Could you perhaps tell us what some of these benefits are?
1: Well, I mean, Prince Hoagie wants to know what are the benefits of modern civilization.
2: Well, there's the motor car, for instance.
1: Yes, there's the motor car.
2: All you chaps here go around on your feet. But our people use things called motor cars. That's if they've got road license, driving license, insurance, a 10-year test certificate, and somewhere to park. Actually, it's easier to go round on foot. Let's try again.
1: Yeah. Well, now, Sir Granville tells me that most of your families worship strange gods. All evening, he says, they sit staring at an object in the corner with faces depicted on it. In London, they wouldn't do that. They'd be happily and healthily employed watching television.
2: And then look at the food I saw being sold in your market. Loose fish, still wet from the sea.
1: Wet fish.
2: Yeah, when we get things organized, you'll be able to buy deep-frozen, pre-packed, semi-cooked fish fingers with powdered ketchup.
1: Yeah.
2: Much more hygienic.
1: Well, of course, and then we'll have labor exchanges where your men can go when they're out of work.
4: But we don't have any men out of work.
1: Oh, well, we'll soon fix that. Don't you worry, Prince. We have great plans for your island. My colleague and I will report that it's ideal for development. Don't you agree, Sir Granville? Oh, good heavens, look.
5: Oh, you must excuse the governor, Mr. Hamilton Jones. He does fall asleep rather easily.
1: Yes, so I see.
5: He's been here many years, you see. He came when our father was Prince of Innuendo. He taught us all to speak English.
2: But I can't understand why he let you get so out of touch. I mean, you'll never know what you've missed. 2 world wars, over 200 test matches, and the twist.
4: The twist, what is this, please?
2: Well, it's a kind of dance where you shake your, you move your, well, it goes something like this. Let's twist again like we did last summer.
4: Oh, yes, I see. We used to have this dance on the island, but my father banned it. Too primitive.
1: I suppose your people have some interesting... Your people must have some interesting national dances, Prince Hokey.
4: Oh, yes. Every midsummer day, our people drink fermented gum juice and do a wild dance which we call... what is it, sister?
5: The Velita.
1: Oh, the Velita.
4: The Velita, yes. Sir Granville taught it to us.
1: Uh-huh.
4: But tell me, gentlemen, are you quite sure you want to make these changes to our island?
1: Of course, my dear fellow, no trouble at all, I assure you. It's what we're here for.
4: You wouldn't allow anyone to change your mind.
1: Change our minds?
2: Change our minds over our dead bodies.
4: Yes, gentlemen, I see.
5: This way, Mr. Lamb. Shall we sit down for a moment by the waterfall?
2: Oh, I say, how beautiful it all is, and jolly hot, too. What about popping in?

0: swim.
1: Oh, I'm afraid I have not got my costume with me.
0: Oh, but in all the South Sea Island films I've ever seen, they never... I mean, the heroine usually... that is, I don't see why... Do you feel this island's economy is on a sound basis?
1: I don't know about such things, but I am excited that you plan to develop the island.
0: I'm sure you must be.
1: But I think my brother, Prince Hoki, does not feel the same.
0: I expect it's just taking him a little while to grasp what it's all about. But I don't know why we're talking about Prince Hoki. Here we are, glorious sunshine, beautiful scenery, just you and me and the river, and as one of our English poets said, it makes me go all of a doodah.
1: Doodah? What is this doodah?
0: Oh, haven't you ever been in one? Well, it's a bit like the Nadgers, only nicer.
1: Oh.
0: You know, for instance, when you... when two people are alone, like we are, and one of them's a beautiful girl, and so am I. I mean, and... just the two of us here, and...
2: Morning. Oh, glorious day, isn't it? Exploring the local facilities.
0: Well, I was hoping to till you appear.
2: What's that? Oh, Princess, I beg your pardon. Good morning, good morning.
1: Good morning, Mr. Harris.
0: Don't mind me saying so, one. What an extraordinary rig out you're wearing.
3: I don't know what you mean, too. This is my bathing costume.
0: Did you know there was a very nasty moth hole just by your right knee?
3: What? Oh, I say, I do apologize, Miss Princess.
0: Well, it's about the bathing pumps that surprised me, one. It's
3: bathing pumps?
0: Suspenders worn with long socks and flipper feet. Why have you got a piece of piping attached to your bowler hat?
3: I've never seen one of those before. That's my snorkel.
0: Oh.
3: I'm going to swim off the South Beach. Prince Hoki, your brother, he tells me the sea bottom is very interesting to look at.
1: The South Beach?
3: Yes.
1: Oh, no. There must be some mistake. The water there is infested with sharks.
3: That wasn't the impression your brother gave me at all. He said he hadn't seen any sharks there for years.
1: But I can't understand it.
3: And in any case, by chance one did appear, he's given me this piece of freshly killed raw meat attached to my belt. He said if I threw that, the shark chap would take it and swim away.
1: Oh, no, please, this is a mistake. You must not swim there.
3: Oh, very well, if you say so.
0: Look, here comes the prince. We can ask him about it.
4: Ah, good morning, gentlemen.
3: Good morning.
1: Hoki, Mr. Hamilton Jones think you told him to swim off the South Beach where the sharks are.
4: Oh, dear, what a foolish mistake. I when I advised him to look at the seabed there, I meant, of course, for him to do so from a boat. I do apologize, Mr. Hamilton Jones. I failed to make myself clear.
3: Not at all, my dear fellow. My fault, actually.
4: Please permit me to provide you with a boat. One of our native canoes.
3: Oh.
4: Or a kayaks, as they are called. Mr. Lamb, perhaps you would like to go too?
0: Oh, yes, that sounds rather fun. The seabed's really interesting, isn't
4: it? Oh, my dear sir, you'll remember it as long as you live.
5: Come along this way, quickly, get those wet things off. They'll bring some dry clothes and my water.
3: Thank you.
5: If I hadn't been fishing from my boat and seen yours go down, I don't know what would have happened.
3: No, I don't know.
0: Well, I don't know either, but I saw a couple of sharks that seemed to have a rough idea. They had more teeth than Frankie Vaughan.
3: I can't understand what happened. One minute we were paddling along in the kayak, the next moment the bottom fell out.
5: Extraordinary, extraordinary. Come in.
4: Oh, excuse me. I have just heard about this terrible disaster. Are you all right, gentlemen?
3: I think we survived, thank you.
4: Oh, dear, I shall never forgive myself. I have been investigating the cause of the accident, gentlemen. It seems the previous owner of the kayak had been sleeping in it on the beach, and at night he lit a fire inside to keep him warm. This must have weakened the bottom.
3: Oh.
0: Which just goes to show you can't have your kayak unheated.
4: Very good joke.
0: Oh,
4: Englishmen jesting in the teeth of disaster.
0: Yes.
4: Extraordinary.
3: Morning, too.
0: Morning, one. Did you sleep well?
3: Like a log, my dear fellow. I had a funny experience last night, though. Do you know there was a charming little creature in my bed when I got there?
0: Really? Of course, these people do have strong feelings about hospitality.
3: No. This was some sort of animal or insect.
0: Oh.
3: Looked like a furry lobster with a tail.
0: A furry...
3: Yes.
0: But That was a scorpion.
6: Was it? Well, I don't know about these things. Seemed a lovable little chap to me. I could have made friends with him.
0: You could have... Well, don't you know scorpions have a deadly poisonous sting?
6: Oh, my goodness, do they really? No, just as well I didn't know, isn't it?
0: A scorpion in your bed, that could have killed you.
6: Oh, dear, you got me worried now. Perhaps it's just as well the accident happened then.
0: What accident?
6: Well, I didn't see the little fellow at the bottom of the bed, so I just kicked my big stone hot water bottle down there, and I'm afraid it hit him on the head and killed him.
0: Oh, what a bit of luck. But why did you bring a stone hot water bottle to the tropics? Surely your bed doesn't need warming.
6: Oh, it's not for hot water, too. No, I fill it with whiskey, you see, in case I feel faint in the night. And I must say I usually do. Now, let's see.
0: Just a minute, man. You've got me worried with this scorpion.
6: Have I?
0: I had trouble last night, too.
6: Oh, what happened?
0: I stepped out onto my balcony for a breath of air.
6: Well, what's wrong with that?
0: Nothing, only the balcony wasn't there anymore.
6: Oh.
0: I'd have fallen 30 feet onto those blinking great bamboo spikes if my braces hadn't caught in the door handle.
6: Of course, these accidents happen because the island has no rules and regulations. But don't worry, too, we'll soon have it all buttoned up.
4: In the last 5 days, my friends, we have made a dozen attempts on the lives of these two interfering Englishmen. None has succeeded. Why?
7: Perhaps, Prince Hoki, the gods of Innuendo do not wish that they should die.
4: It is no one's wish that they should die, Tog. But we four have accepted it is necessary so that our island may continue in the paths of serenity. Already these men have brought in rules and regulations to change our lives. They have turned our only road into a one-way street so that people going to the other end of the island have no way of getting back. They have introduced a compulsory 5-year test on oxen and imposed a purchase tax on coconuts. Tomorrow they are due to return home. They will report what they have seen, and soon 1,000 others will come. Then our days of serenity will indeed be ended.
7: What more can we do, Your Royal Highness? Every way we try to kill them, they escape. I blew a poison dart at the one they call HJ, and it did him no harm. It is magic.
4: It is not magic, Tog. Your dart did not penetrate his clothing. I have discovered that beneath his tweed suit, he wears thick woolen undergarments.
7: Have you another plan, Your Highness?
4: Yes, I have. Before my father died, he told me a quantity of gunpowder was left here after a shipwreck many years ago. Kobo, bring me one of our traditional carved wooden gift boxes. Thank you. Tog, ask Sir Granville if I may borrow his encyclopedia.
7: Which volume do you want, O Prince?
4: B for bomb. How to make and where to put. But don't tell Sir Granville that, of course.
5: What? Come in.
7: Excuse my interrupting your mid-morning sleep, Your Excellency. But Prince Hawke bade me return your encyclopedia.
5: Oh, the encyclopedia, yes, thank you. I'm sorry I had to ask for it back in a hurry, but I wanted to look up something myself.
7: Prince Hawke thanks you and says he had already found the information he needed. He is preparing a small farewell gift for our distinguished visitor.
5: Oh, that will give them a surprise, eh? How thoughtful. The boat's due to pick them up in an hour. I've asked them here for a glass of sherry, as a matter of fact.
7: Then I must not detain you, sir. Here is your encyclopedia, volume A to B.
5: Yes, it is.
7: Good morning, Your Excellency.
5: Good morning, and thanks. Who is gone? Now then, let's see. A, yes, here we are. Asthma, aniseed, arsenic, yes. Let me see. Arsenic, a deadly poison which acts extremely quickly. Several notorious poisoners have administered arsenic in alcoholic drinks which conceal the taste. That's it. Yes, this sherry should do the trick. 2 or 3 grains are usually a fatal dose. I'll just put a tablespoonful in each glass. Now, let's see. 1 in the red glass, 1 in the blue, and none in the green. No, that's mine. Come in.
6: Sir Granville, I do hope we're not late.
0: We wanted to leave everything in order. We may be called away sooner than we think.
5: Yes, quite right. Come in, gentlemen. I've taken the liberty of pouring out the sherry.
6: Oh, thank you very much, Sir Grammer. I say, what attractive glasses, all different colors. Look.
5: Yes, local handicraft,
6: really?
5: You know.
6: Yes.
5: I thought you'd like the red and the green. Or was it the red and the blue? Wait a minute. I think it was... it may have been the blue and the green.
8: Well, it doesn't matter, does it? I mean, let's all just help ourselves.
6: Yes,
8: I'll have this blue one.
6: And I'll have the red one. Makes the drink look nicer.
8: Yes, I'll propose a toast. To Innuendo, Island in the Sun.
6: That's it.
8: I'm afraid it won't be so warm where we're going.
5: Oh, I shouldn't bank on that, gentlemen. I mean, oh, dear, I wonder who that is. Come in.
9: Ah, good morning, Your Excellency. Gentlemen.
5: Right, you, Your Highness. Come in, come in. We're just about to have a glass of sherry. Won't you join us? Oh, no, wait a minute. No, I'd better...
9: No, thank you, Governor. I merely called to pay my compliments to our guests who are leaving.
6: Oh, very kind of you, my dear fellow.
9: Gentlemen, I have the pleasure of bringing you a small gift from the people of our island.
8: Nice. Oh, isn't that nice? Look, one, a carved wooden box.
6: Is that what it is?
8: I hadn't realized we were so popular. Still, I suppose it's understandable. Will you open it?
9: No, gentlemen, please do not open it now. It is an ancient custom of our island that gifts are never opened in the presence of the giver.
6: Oh, I see, a darling.
8: Yes. There is something inside then, is there?
9: Oh, yes, Mr. Lamb. Yes. It contains a mixture which we islanders find to be a cure for illness and misfortune.
6: Oh,
9: indeed, a cure for almost... everything.
6: Well, that sounds handy, doesn't it? When things go wrong, we just open that box and all our troubles are over.
9: Yes. We would like you to wait until you are in your boat and our island is disappearing below the horizon. Then is the time to open the box.
8: Oh, how very touching. I'm sure when we do that, a little piece of me will come winging back to this lovely island.
9: It is very possible, sir. And now I must leave you.
6: Thank you so much, my dear.
9: Farewell.
6: What a charming fellow, don't you think, Sir Granville?
8: Oh, dear, he's gone to sleep again. Yeah. Sir Granville, sorry to wake you up, but we have to be off soon.
5: Oh, what? Oh, yes.
6: We were just about to drink a toast.
5: Oh, a toast? Yes, of course. Now, let me see. You had the red glass, and you had the green glass, and I had the blue glass. No, I think it was the... the green glass I meant to have... Yes, that's it. Green's my lucky colour, you know. Or is it red?
6: Well, surely you know which is your lucky colour, don't you?
5: You know, wait a minute. They were this way round, weren't they? So that one there is... yes. Would you mind changing glasses, Mr. Lamb? No, it might be his.
8: I don't understand all this fuss about the glasses. Oh, is the sherry poisoned or something?
5: Yes.
8: What?
5: It's no use. I'll have to admit it. I'll never remember which glass is which. I meant to poison you both.
6: Oh, did you? Oh, dear, that's not playing the game, is it?
8: Why on earth should you want to poison us?
5: Can't you see? For 50 years I've had a marvelous life here. Peace, sunshine, 14 hours sleep a night. Now you're going back to London, they'll recall me. I'll be retired and spend the rest of my days eking out my pension in the rain.
6: Well, all good things come to an end, you know. And you needn't have worried about your pension. Retired colonial governor like you, they'd probably have made you vice chairman of the National Coke Board.
5: But I don't know anything about Coke.
6: All right, chairman, then. I say would have, of course, because things are a bit different now. I mean, this poisoning business is a bit naughty. Have to be reported, you know.
5: Yeah, I'll be disgraced.
6: You will.
5: My whole career ruined. The career I've worked for ever since I was at Eton.
6: Well, you should have thought of that before, you silly old... I beg your pardon. Did you say you were at Eton?
5: Yes, that's right. I was there 1890 to 1900.
6: Bless my soul, I was there in 1918. Who was your housemaster?
5: Yeah, that was old J.G. Proudfoot.
6: My goodness, it was old Buffy Proudfoot.
5: Buffy, Buffy.
6: He was my housemaster. Still there, as a matter of fact. Yes, saw him the other day, getting on a bit now, of course.
5: He would be.
6: Thinking of giving up Rugger.
5: He's not, is he? It was old Crudwell there in your day.
6: Was he there in my day?
5: Used to burp during prep, I remember. He could cane 3 boys at the same time, I remember.
6: Yes, my word, those were the days, weren't they? An old woodcock, remember him?
5: Yes.
6: He had a funny nickname. What was it now?
5: I can't remember. The anxiety of those last few days has been too much for me. Last night I lay awake worrying about the future till nearly 10:30.
6: 10:30? Oh, my dear fellow, that won't do at all. Let's talk this over. We'll help you out, won't we, too?
0: Juan, are you forgetting this man tried to poison us?
6: Yes, yes, I know that. Don't fuss over details. Now, the important thing is, chap from my old school's in a spot of trouble. You weren't by any chance the Walton Green who carved his name on the wooden seat?
5: Yes, yes, that was me.
6: No.
5: Yes, I did it. The day I left.
6: Would you believe it? Still there 20 years later, you know. Jolly uncomfortable, too. But what a marvelous change. Did you hear that, too? Sir Granville carved his name on the seat in the organ loft.
0: I can't say I find that sort of thing very amusing, actually.
5: You know, I remember seeing it once when I went back there from Cambridge.
6: Did you? Yes,
0: seems
6: yes.
0: Wasting time, one, we're supposed to... just a minute. Did you say you went to Cambridge, Sir Granville?
5: Yes, that's right. Trinity.
0: Well, isn't that amazing? That's my old college. Look here, Granners. What can we do to help you?
5: Well, really, the best thing would be if you could forget all about us. Most of the locals aren't looking forward to the changes either, you
6: know. Well, we'd like to help, but I don't see how we could forget all about you.
5: We've been forgotten for 50 years, remember. All you do when you get back to London is tell them there's nothing here. Say the place was destroyed by a volcano or something.
6: All right, Sir Granville, we'll do it your way. Innuendo can go back to being just a speck of ink on the map.
5: Oh, my dear chap, that is good of you.
6: Not at all.
5: I can't tell you how grateful I am.
6: Oh,
5: well, this calls for a celebration.
6: Yes, yes.
5: You'll take a little sherry, won't you?
6: Oh, sherry.
5: Well, look, there's some poured out already. Help yourself.
6: Thank you.
5: Wait a minute, I'll give you a toast, can I?
6: Yes.
5: Eton and Cambridge.
6: Eton and Cambridge.
5: Yes.
6: Unusual sherry, this, isn't
0: it? Very intriguing flavour.
6: Yes.
0: Anyway, that's all settled. You see, Sir Granville, there was no need to poison the sherry. These things can all be settled by... the sherry.
6: Oh, my goodness. I finished mine, too. What are we going to do?
0: What are we going to do? Prince Hokey's present. He said the stuff in that box would cure anything. Quick, one. Open it up.
6: Open the box. Here we are.

0: Are you feeling better now?
1: Where am I?
0: Oh, you've been in bed 3 weeks, Mr. Lang. Fortunately, the gunpowder in my brother's bomb was damp. Or you would not be here at all.
1: Gunpowder, bomb? It's all coming back to me now.
0: Oh, he's very sorry. He has only just learned that you promised to forget our island.
1: I'd like to forget it as soon as possible. Where's my colleague?
2: I'm here, in the next bed.
1: Oh, I didn't recognize you without your eyebrows.
2: Oh, good heavens, haven't I got eyebrows? You know, there's one thing baffles me.
1: What's
2: before that?
1: That
2: bomb went off, I seem to remember we both drank a hefty dose of arsenic.
0: No. Our island chemist gave Sir Granville the wrong mixture by mistake.
2: What?
0: Oh, now you must rest. Your boat is coming again tomorrow.
1: Yes, but if Sir Granville didn't give us arsenic, what did he give us?
0: Oh, it was, how you call it? Epsom salt.
2: Epsom salt instead of arsenic? What shocking inefficiency. Couldn't happen in England.
3: Modeling crew of the men from the Ministry were Wilfred Hyde-White and Richard Murdoch, with Roy Dutrice, Austin Trevor, David Graham, Norma Ronald, and John Casabon. The Men from the Ministry is written and produced by Edward Taylor.
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0: you. Thank you, Nevada. Thank you. How do you do, ladies and gentlemen? This is Bob broadcasting from the University of Nevada at Reno on the Truckee Hope. Telling all of you prospective miners that while you're here, learn all that you can, and remember that with Pepsodent, you'll always have a flash in your pan. Well, here I am in Reno. Reno, that's the Civilian Separation Center. Yes, sir, this is where the ladies get rid of their hubby to go looking for Hubba Hubba. I didn't have any trouble finding Reno. I just crossed the Nevada state line and followed the wedding rings. And there's a lot of professional gamblers here in Reno. You know what a professional gambler is. That's a question mark in cuffs. And there's a lot of divorcees here. You know what a divorcee is. That's an exclamation point in slacks. And there's lots of cowboys here, too. You know what a cowboy is. That's a parenthesis in pants. Better get with it. I've still got the commas and the hyphens left. But this is really the West. Of course, I've been a lot of places where the men are men and the women are women, but out here they make a hobby of it. And it's not hard to tell how this town makes its living. Every store you go into has four lawyers, three slot machines, and two statues of Tommy Manville. There's some great sights here in Reno. You see the women who are through with their men walking down to the Truckee River to throw in their wedding rings. And you see those who aren't quite sure walking down with their yo-yo strings. And it's against the law to try and fish them out and sell them, they told me, as they unscrewed my diving helmet. And the gambling spirit is everywhere in this town. In fact, even the traffic signals are affected by it. Here they light up and say, stop, go, and 2-1, you don't get to the other side. And I'm not saying the college is affected by Reno's main industry, but the students put their examination papers on the table, the professor fades them, and they roll for the grade. I'm just kidding, President Mosley. I'm just kidding. Everything is gambling here. One couple got married, and when the ceremony was over, the preacher said, I now pronounce you two the hard way. And they don't have elections here. The 10 guys who want to be mayor just go into a room, and the high card gets the office for the following year. Everybody plays the slot machines. I shook hands with the mayor. I gave his arm one pump, and his eyes started to roll. His nose twirled, they clicked to a stop on two oranges in the bell bar, and nickels came out of his ear.
1: Take it. They're yours.
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0: Yeah, two announcers. Get back in the tube. Okay, Skinny, take it, boy. Here's Skinny Ennis. Hey! Yes, sir. It's Francis Langford.
4: My goodness, it's Francis Langford.

0: That was Skinny Langford singing Symphony. I don't know what's going on this show, do I? And now I want to present an actor, ladies and gentlemen, just back in Hollywood from the British Isles, where for the past 6 years, he served the British Army with such distinction he rose to the rank of colonel and won high honors. A gentleman you'll remember is one of Hollywood's most suave and polished performers, David Niven.
1: Thank you, audience. Thank you, audience. Thank you, Bob, and thanks, Harold.
0: What was that? Thanks, Harold?
1: Yes, Harold runs a club in downtown New York. As a matter of fact, he gave me a shirt for mentioning his name.
0: Oh, a cowboy shirt?
1: No, I bought it in London. Oh, well, maybe I could get my shorts back from the Palace Club that way.
0: So you've taken in all the attractions in Reno, huh?
1: Oh, yes, Niven has given.
0: Well, I wish you'd take lessons in gambling from me. You know, I did pretty well this afternoon.
1: I saw you, Bob, but you can't make any really big money playing jacks with a co-ed.
0: Oh, you're just mad because I broke the bank at the roulette table.
1: You did what?
0: I broke the bank. I stopped the game.
1: Bob, there's a difference between breaking the bank and watching that little ball so closely that you inhale it.
0: Yeah. Yeah, and they're so stingy. Imagine charging me for it. But how do you like the Wild West, David?
1: Well, it was really wild here last night, Bob. What kind of animal was that they roped and tied and branded right on the main street?
0: That wasn't an animal, David. The sophomores were hazing a freshman.
1: A freshman, he had horns.
0: Well, he spent a lot of his time around Lake Manzanita.
1: Bob, what's Lake Manzanita?
0: Oh, that's a pool on the campus where the students meet after history class to make some more. But I'm, I'm sure these students are more interested in your history, David. You were an officer in the English Army, weren't you?
1: That's right, Bob. I was a colonel.
0: Colonel, now tell me, is that higher than a senior? Dave, I hear your father was an English colonel, too.
1: No, Bob, he wasn't. You see, I'm half Scotch.
0: Really? What's the other half? Bourbon?
1: You got me confused with Raymond Land.
0: By the way, Dave, have you seen Lost Weekend yet?
1: Well, I saw the English version of it.
0: Oh, is it different?
1: Yes, in the English version, Ray wears a bloodshot monocle.
0: Well, you should see the Reno version. Raymond Land wears a poker chip in his left eye. But I love London, David. I love London. You know, I was born there.
1: They deny it, but Bob, tell me. Was it,
0: Stop reading answers from your cuff, will you, please?
1: Was it always so foggy in England?
0: Foggy. I was 10 years old before I met my mother. Tell me, David, how do people like my pictures in London?
1: Oh, you're a big hit, Bob. Whenever your name appears on a theater marquee, lines form all down the block.
0: The English like my pictures, huh?
1: Yes, they're crazy about any films with American gangsters in them.
0: Oh, wait a minute. I'm not a gangster. I got these scars in vaudeville. Or at the faro table. Besides, I could play those British parts that you get. I've got the accents. Pip, pip, old bean. How's that?
1: Well, as old beans goes, yours is a pip.
0: Why, David, I have the face of a juvenile, even if my figure is a little delinquent. Say, You just finished making a picture in this country, didn't you?
1: That's right. It's called The Perfect Marriage.
0: The Perfect Marriage?
1: Yeah, that's Reno, spelled backwards. I made it at... I made it at Paramount, Bob.
0: Yeah, I know. I met you in the commissary, remember?
1: Oh, that's right. I didn't recognize you without the napkin over your arm.
0: Wait a minute. What are you talking about? Why, I'm Paramount's biggest ace.
1: Bob, be careful. There are freshmen in the audience.
0: Oh, Dave, they know.
1: Well, it's really wonderful, Bob. Wonderful of you bringing me up here to the University of Nevada.
0: Well, tell me, are you a college man?
1: Oh, yes, I am. I went to Stowe College in England.
0: Is that coeducational?
1: No, my hair's always been curly. Bob, did you go to college?
0: Well, I went for 2 years, but then I had to quit.
1: Why did you have to quit?
0: Well, I couldn't keep up the payments on my pipe. But, Dave, I guess the schools over there are a lot different than our colleges.
1: Yes, they are, Bob. In the first place, our colleges in England are not coeducational. They have schools for men and schools for girls.
0: Do they give you your choice?
1: Well, it might be a little puzzling in your case. Well, I must run along, Bob. I must go. One of the college boys is taking me out on a tour of some of the mines around here.
0: Well, what kind of a mine are you going to visit?
1: Well, it's a curious thing. It's called a poultry mine.
0: A poultry mine? David, there's no such thing as a poultry mine.
1: Oh, but there is. This boy said very distinctly, meet me after the broadcast and we'll go dig some chicks.
0: How about that, David? Thank you, David Niven. Stick around. We'll do a little mining ourselves in a few minutes. And now, people of the radio audience, this is a friendly warning. Hide.

0: Ah, yes, some people make a winning sometimes. Okay, here's the dice. It's your roll.
1: Now, wait a minute. Wait a minute. Are you sure these dice aren't loaded?
0: Loaded? It's just heavy ivory, that's all. Just heavy ivory. Roll them. Well, run downstairs and see what your point is.

0: there's a rainbow now. I'll run right up to the end of it.
1: Oh, Colonna, watch where you're going. You almost knocked me down.
0: What do you know? Ran right into the pot.

0: ladies and gentlemen, be sure and get a copy of Jerry's book, Who Threw That Coconut? It's good for a lot of laughs. Come in, Wendell. You're right.
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1: 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Folks, one of the most interesting branches here at the University of Nevada is the School of Mines, where they teach each student to dig it out of the ground and sending the folks back home for it. Tonight we find two graduates who just struck it rich, Bob Hardpan Hope and David Nugget Niven. They got them out of the School of Mines by putting a landmine under the school. Here they are, coming into Reno, loaded with gold. Curtin?
3: Yahoo! Yippee!
4: Yippee!
3: Yahoo!
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3: Yahoo!
5: Say, Hardpan, what are we doing all this hollering for?
0: Well, I don't know about you, but my spurs curl up a little too far.
3: Hey, Nugget. Nugget, why have you got your chaps on backwards?
5: Well, the wind is blowing from that direction. Say, Hardpan, how did you find your way to all that gold?
0: I didn't. The gold found its way to me.
5: I can't believe it. How did it happen?
0: Just pasted my diploma from the Nevada School of Mines on my back and sat there.
5: What are you going to do with all your dough, Hardpan?
0: Me? I'm going to buy me 1,000 cows.
5: 1,000 cows? You going into farming?
0: No, I'm going to develop my wrist for the pinball machine. Say, Nugget. Nugget, you'd better shave before we hit Reno.
5: But I did.
0: And what's that on your face?
5: I had sagebrush for breakfast.
0: Sagebrush? Oh, yeah, that's those Washoe Wheaties. Yes, sir.
5: Hey, Hardpan.
0: What's that?
5: There's a blacksmith shop. Let's stop in and get a new set of shoes.
0: Okay. Ah, that's fine. Now let's get a set for our horses.
5: Come on, Hardpan. Let's spend some of our silver.
0: Okay, let's get down the street here to Honest John's.
6: Good dance, kid. Let's go. Okay, boy. Up.
0: Say, that looks like Honest John over there. I'll see if I can get his attention.
7: Psst. Psst. Psst. Dad, one of the bubble dancers must have sprung a leak.
0: Colonna, we're loaded and we want to get rid of some of it.
7: 1 minute, gentlemen.
5: Why did you shoot that guy, Colonna?
7: He made a 9 the hard way. 3 threes.
0: So, Colonna, you're a big-time gambler, eh?
7: That's right, Hope. I bet hundreds on the toss of the dice, thousands on the turn of the wheel, millions on the cut of the cards. I also have a friend who gives me cardboard for the soles of my shoes.
5: Never mind that, Colonna. Never mind that. We're in town for some fun.
7: Oh, so you boys want to paint the town red, eh?
0: Yeah, can I borrow your brush?
7: Oh, no, I need it to rake in the chips. Well, here you are. Try this Republican slot machine.
5: Republican slot machine? Why do you call it that, Colonna?
7: Well, the last time it paid off was the day Hoover was elected.
5: Colonna? You take me for a fool? You take me for an imbecile?
7: I do. Now, where shall we go on a honeymoon?
0: Hey, look, that fella who's been playing the slot machine is coming over.
7: Yeah, one of my oldest customers.
8: Look, Mr. Colon, I've been playing that same machine for 8 years, and I'm just...
7: Can't stand a bad loser.
0: This is some place, huh, Nugget?
5: Yeah. I wonder if they've got all the gambling devices here.
9: Hello, big boy.
5: They got them.
0: Hiya, Glamorous.
9: Well, hello, tall, dark, and open the window.
0: Hey, get a load of this tomato, huh?
5: Yeah, the rest of the vampire ain't bad either.
9: Are you gold miners?
0: Sure, don't you see the little light on my hat?
9: No, every time I look up, I get blinded by that gleam in your eye.
5: Say, ma'am, would you be interested in a slug?
9: Be more specific. You want to buy me a drink or are you proposing?
0: Oh, come on, ma'am, I'm more your type.
9: You're certainly arrogant.
0: That's funny, I just bathed this morning. Guess I gotta start using soap. Two.
5: Don't pay any attention to him, ma'am. How about a kiss?
9: Do you know how to kiss?
5: Do I know how to kiss? Why, ma'am, at the Bar X, they use me instead of a branding iron.
9: Well, leave me a sample later. Right now, how would you like to play a little roulette?
0: What's roulette?
9: Start the wheel, Joe. I got one.
7: All right, here you are, boys. Put your money on the board and I'll spin it.
0: Say, are you sure this wheel is honest?
7: As honest as the day is long. Well, you lose.
0: Sun goes down here early, doesn't it?
5: Let me try it, Halpin. I'll bet a dollar on number six.
7: Number seven, you lose.
0: But, Colony, you didn't spin the wheel.
7: Oh, silly bee, that's right. Number seven, you lose.
0: Colona. How did you know number seven was coming up?
7: Underneath, my brother-in-law.
0: Come on, are there any electric wires under this roulette wheel?
7: Of course not, Hope. Just to show you the wheel isn't crooked, I'll spin it the other way. Silly bee, blew up the powerhouse at Boulder Dam.
10: Hide your dough, everybody. Here comes that desperado Trigger Ennis.
11: All right, everybody put up your hands. I'm holding you up.
0: Who's holding you up?
11: None of your lip. I'm a rootin', tootin', shootin', lootin', bootin', zootin', hustlin', tusslin', muslin', rustlin', bad man.
12: Now nobody move till I get up again.
11: All right, there. Everybody put your backs against that wall.
0: We got our backs against the wall.
11: Now move back and forth. Feels good, doesn't it? All right. Now I'm going to rob all the men and kiss all the women. You're first.
0: Me? I'm first?
11: Yeah. Start puckering.
0: Wait a minute. Are you sure I'm your type?
11: Shut up. Give me your wallet. Okay, you give me your wallet. You're next. Quit stalling. Hey, Hope. Unsnap your garter and hand over your mad money. All right, so long, suckers. I'm in the saddle and away!
0: Look, Nugget, that gopher runs like a deer. After him, everybody!
13: There we go, yes, sir!
0: Hey, get up! Get up! You think we'd make better time if we weren't all on one horse?
5: We're catching up with him. Take a shot at him.
0: It's no use. He's riding in the saddlebag.
7: Gotta catch him before he gets to Mount Rose.
5: How do you know he's heading for Mount Rose?
7: His horse is wearing skis.
0: There he goes up Mount Rose. I'll get him. I'll shoot from the hip.
5: You'll be pretty wide of the target, won't you?
7: There he is. Everybody fire.
0: I got him.
11: Hey. Oh, I give up. Stop shooting. Please stop shooting.
0: Did we get you?
13: No, I just can't stand the noise.
0: Right, just get it on.
14: All thanks for the memory of Nevada Fair to see and its university. We'd like to state we appreciate your hospitality, and we thank you so much. And thanks for the memory of Reno world renowned as the nation's great playground. You prove the claim of Reno's fame as the biggest little town. We thank you so much. Folks, the Red Cross campaign is beginning. Let's see that they score. All right, Cappy, I'll take it. All right, thank you. Our thanks to David Niven for being our guest this evening. Throw a straitjacket on him. You did a fine job, David, old boy, and thanks to President Mosley and all you folks here at the University of Nevada. You know, tonight is March 5th, 1946. 1 year ago tonight, this nation was 2 months away from VE Day and 6 months away from VJ Day. 1 year ago tonight, a lot of these boys here in the audience at the University of Nevada were American troopers and were fighting in the shell-torn streets of Cologne, and the going was still plenty rough on Iwo Jima. 1 year ago tonight, the lights were on all night in factories in Pittsburgh and Detroit and Chicago. But on a million farms, it was lights out because 2 million teenage farmers had to get up at 5 a.m. and help Dad milk and mow and weed and hoe for victory. I mean our 2 million boys and girls and our 75,000 4-H clubs. During the war, we said plenty about the man behind the gun, but not much about the kids behind the plow. G.I. Joe's kid brother and sister in blue jeans who took care of things in the South 40 while Brother Joe took care of things in the South Pacific. Personally, I'm not farmer enough to know which faucet in the cow gives milk and which faucet gives cream. But I do know this, that you kids in the 4-H Club are doing right by the soil for which so many Americans have died. Good night.
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0: This is Ken Carpenter welcoming you to Philco Radio Time, produced and transcribed in Hollywood, with John Scott Trotter, his chorus and orchestra, the Charioteers, Skitch Henderson, Peggy Lee, and Bing's guest, Mickey Rooney. And now we bring you a man who does a broadcast with a fishing rod over his shoulder and a can of worms in his hip pocket, Huckleberry Finn.
1: Oh, you're all wrong there, Ken. It's Huckleberry Crawlsbury.
0: Oh, yeah.
1: You ought to know I can't do any fishing until spring, and besides, the worms are in the Philco freezer. And now let's see, what have we here? Oh, yes, we got something from Walt Disney's production, Song of the South. Picture based on the famous Uncle Remus stories by Joel Chandler Harris. If Br'er Rabbit, Br'er Fox, Br'er Bar, and all the other creatures which comprise the vocal group for this number will only gather around, we shall sashay through zip-fiddy-doo-dah.

0: Like that?
1: Yeah, that reminds me, everything's satisfactory with that new Philco portable you gave me for Christmas. Oh. That's a marvelous set.
0: Sure is, Carp, but I tell you, I think the Philco people, they missed a great bet with that set.
1: Why, Bing, what do you mean?
0: Well, if they're making a portable radio, why don't they make one with legs so it can follow you around like a dog or a tout or something?
1: Bing, no, the Philco portable is light and compact. It's no bother to carry around.
0: Oh, but one with legs would be better. All you'd have to do is whistle and come running. And...
1: Well, people are running to their Philco dealers for portables.
0: Oh, didn't we work that in cleverly?
1: We did. They don't need any of your suggestions for improvements, Bing. Why, this winter from Lake Placid to Miami and from Palm Springs to Moose Jaw, folks who want to catch their favorite programs when they're outdoors are going for this set in a big way.
0: You're right, Ken. I see more of them around nowadays than briefcases.
1: Yeah, Bing.
0: Really, I do.
1: Whether you're lolling around on the beach at Waikiki or ice skating on a pond in Michigan, you can always tune in your favorite radio show.
0: Oh, you've got to have a Philco portable along when you go ice skating. Great for breaking the fall.
1: Yes, sir.
0: Wouldn't be without them.
1: Well, can sure take it, Bing.
0: Got to have it.
1: That new Philco portable pulls in more stations and tunes them 2 to 5 times sharper. Uses the same type tubes as the Army's walkie-talkie. And remember, it's a Philco. Famous for quality the world over.
0: Doing a tune now that I did for Decca a while back. This disc featured some fine guitar work by Les Paul, but Les is on the land just now. He's touring the provinces. So we'll use Skitch Henderson in this version.

0: It's good news. Good news. The sheriff's coming out of the war to be behind.
1: Very nice, Sheriff. Thanks. Thanks very much. And now my limpid lids flutter as a lovely vision appears on the opposite side of this very mic. I'm quite sure it's Miss Peggy Lee.
2: Hi, Bing. Is that you around there?
1: Yeah, is that you, Peg?
2: Mm-hmm.
1: What you going to sing for us?
2: What more can a woman do?
1: Oh, yes. You and Dave Barber did a nice job of writing there, Peggy, on that song. And as usual, I'm sure we can expect a lovely rendition by you as well.
2: Thank you. I'll do my best.
1: Well, I don't know what more a man could ask for.

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1: Loved every measure of it.
2: Fine, thank you. Now, in my very best Western drawl, and in my Levi's, and with assorted cowgirls and ranch hens, we'd like to sing Gal and Calico.

0: Say, Bing, can I see you a minute?
1: Why, sure. Well, Mickey Rooney.
2: Here comes Mickey Rooney now.
1: Glad to see you, Mickey, but I wasn't expecting you yet.
0: Well, I've been standing over there waving at you for 15 minutes.
1: I know, but I wanted to make an announcement before you came on.
0: Oh, I see. You wanted to give me a build-up, huh?
1: Certainly.
0: Well, go ahead. It's never too late to say a few words about me.
1: Okay. Ladies and gentlemen, I would like to present our guest for this evening. A man who's made you laugh. A man who's made you cry. Men admire his manliness. Women admire his charm. One of the great entertainers of all time.
0: Thank you.
1: Oh, pardon me, Mickey. I'm reading Al Jolson's introduction. He's our guest next week. I must have picked up the wrong script. I'm sorry, forgive me, I hope.
0: That's okay, Bing. It's all right. It was great while it lasted.
1: You enjoyed it.
0: Anyhow, I have important business to talk over with you.
1: Oh, business can wait, Mick.
0: This can't. It's vital and imperative.
1: Why this ominous tone?
0: Bing, you're in big trouble.
1: What trouble?
0: It's your songs. You need new songs, Bing.
1: I do. Mm-hmm. Are there such things as that?
0: Yes, and I know just the fellow to write them for you.
1: Who's that?
0: Yen or Yickum is the band.
1: Just a minute. What is Yen or Yickum?
0: Mickey Rooney spelled backwards.
1: Oh. That's your pen name?
0: I've non de plume. Yes.
1: Well, Mickey, I appreciate your gesture, but I've been doing tunes by Jerome Kern and Birkin Van Heusen, Patty Warren, Johnny Mercer, Charlie LeVere,
0: yes, good
1: Irving
0: men.
1: Berlin,
0: good
1: Cole
0: men.
1: Porter.
0: Good men all. Good men all. But they don't have the Rooney flavor, the touch.
1: They don't have it, huh? Those boys haven't got it, huh?
0: No.
1: Well, I knew you dabbled in songwriting, Mick, but I thought it was just a pastime. Perhaps you'd better break your tunes in on Hobby Lobby or Inner Sanctum. Over there.
0: Look, Pops, Bing, my tunes are great. Honest, they're sensational.
1: Let me ask you this. Have you ever written a song that went?
0: They all went.
1: Yeah.
0: You beat me to the punch there.
1: You're lucky you didn't go with him. It's a tough act. Very difficult. I think you'd best forget it.
0: Oh, but I can't forget it, Bang. I must have a career.
1: What about your movie career? Huh? You're doing pretty good there, aren't you?
0: Well, I'll let you in on a little secret, Bang.
1: What's that?
0: I'm about washed up in pictures.
1: You mean they're about ready to throw you to Leo the Lion out there? Culver City?
0: Yeah, I'm afraid so. Well, can't you see, Bang? I'm too young to die. You gotta help me. Look, I'm desperate, and oh, I know you'd never turn a fellow actor down. I hate to carry on this way.
1: Sensational performance. I never saw you better. But it's still no soap on your songs. Can't handle it.
0: But Bing, think. We've been friends for years. We have so much in common. And
1: true, Mickey. Okay.
0: Well, we both play the drums.
1: Yes, but you play drums better than I ever did.
0: We both like race horses.
1: Yeah, but your horses run faster than mine ever could.
0: We're both fathers.
1: Yes, but I think I cut you a little there.
0: By the way,
1: tell me, how is your little son?
0: My little son?
1: Yeah.
0: He's a big boy now.
1: Is that so?
0: Sure. He's so big, I'm having his old clothes cut down to fit me.
1: That is a nice arrangement. That's a good deal.
0: But look, how about my song?
1: No, some other time, Mickey, really.
0: But you can't do it. You can't do this to me. You can't turn me out into the cold and snow like this.
1: What do you mean, cold and snow?
0: I'm going to Sun Valley tomorrow. come on, Bing. Be a sport, huh?
1: Oh, Mickey, you don't need songwriting. You're doing all right without it.
0: Doing all right?
1: Sure.
0: Bing, do you realize that dextrose maltose is now 72 cents a can?
1: What's pablum?
0: And look, I'm not paying off the tidy-dighty baby laundry with old A coupons.
1: Got to have some loot. Master Rooney, the burning rays of your salesmanship have melted my icy exterior. If you've got a song I like, I shall sing it.
0: Bing, I don't know. I could kiss you for this.
1: Oh, it's no go. Deal is off. Let me hear some of your titles. What are some of the songs you've composed?
0: Well, let's see. You'll love these here. I've got a few in the portfolio here.
1: Just happen to have them with you, huh?
0: Just happen to have a copy. Let's see. There's Mona from Pomona.
1: Nice.
0: Long Beach Longings.
1: Yes.
0: My Heart Rings in Palm Springs.
1: Novelty tune.
0: Novelty
1: tune.
0: Ventura Vera.
1: Yes.
0: Here's one you like. Cucamonga Cuddles.
1: Love it.
0: This is the flash tune coming up. What? This is the Stan Kenton flash tune.
1: What is it?
0: San Diego Sioux.
1: Wait a minute. Haven't you got any out-of-state tunes?
0: Sure, but I thought I'd start with California and work east.
1: Well, don't stop at every town. This is only a half-hour show.
0: Well, wait, here's some other ones.
1: What are they?
0: You'll be waiting around all of your life if you wait around for me.
1: Lovely sentiment.
0: Yes.
1: Lovely.
0: Here's my tumbleweed girl, won't you roll home to me?
1: It's lively. Lively.
0: Clutch me close.
1: That's a gripping number, isn't it?
0: Mm. Sweethearts of the Smog.
1: That's local. What else you got?
0: This tender thing.
1: Let me hear it.
0: Put down that axe and kiss me, Max.
1: Plaintive. Utterly plaintive.
0: And Miami Moon, find Chloe for me.
1: Well, so long, Mitch. I'll see you.
0: So long. Wait a minute. Do you mean you don't like him?
1: Let's put it this way. Let's say that you're much more enthused over them than I am.
0: Wait a minute, Bing. Don't go yet. Here's one more. Take a look at this.
1: What is this? Oh, until the next time.
0: Until the next time.
1: How's it going, Mitch?
0: I'll never fall in love until the next time. I'll never fall again and break my heart. Wait a minute. I'll give you an idea how the melody goes. I'll never fall in love until the next time.

0: Until the next time.
1: Don't worry. You'll get it. You'll get it.
0: You think I'll get it, huh?
1: Yeah.
2: You think you ought to take this to Bobby Breen or somebody in your age group?
1: No, no. Please, you can
2: Baby Rosemary. Oh, hand me the lyrics. I'll take it.
1: Now, look. Now, but remember, before you sing it, would you concentrate now? Give it, you know, schmaltz, feelings.
0: Yes.
1: Some, you know, sing it like you've never sung it before.
0: Don't worry, Coach. I'll come through for you. I'll never fall in love until the next time.
1: Straight as a string.
0: I'll never fall again and break my heart.
2: This may start a whole trend.
1: You're living it.
0: Until the next time, I'll dry these tear-stained eyes. 'Cause maybe someday you realize
2: I'm rewriting it a little for
1: you.
2: Right
1: on nicely, though.
0: I'll never fall in love until the next time.
1: Tell it, Pops.
0: And you will never, ever know how true I'd be.
1: Tenderly.
0: It's reminiscent a little, but if you never fall in love.
1: That's right.

0: Uncle Benny.
1: I'd like you to show that to Sinatra someday.
0: You were great. Never better.
1: Those are harsh words, Michael, but I really do like your tune.
0: Well, someday I hope I may do the same for you.
1: Oh, just forget about it, Mickey. Peggy Lee now returns, and I hope to join her in a song called It's a Good Day.
0: Well, hi, Peg.
2: Hi, Mickey.
0: Say, Peggy, you got a minute? Look, I've got a little tune here I'd like to talk
1: Please,
0: about
1: Mickey, just... We've got to do a little work here.
0: Oh.
1: Shall we take off, Peg?
2: Sorry.
1: Your partner?
2: Sorry.

0: till night. A good day from morning till night. A good day from morning till night.
1: Thank you, Peggy. That was really fine. Say, Bing, can I talk to you about something? I just got a flight.
2: Mickey,
1: I got an idea
2: a minute.
1: For a song.
2: We must be attentive. The Philco man has a commercial glint in his eye, and we must be as quiet as a mouse backing into a powder puff.
1: Just a small.
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1: Oh, golly, now I won't get paid, huh?
2: 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Stand by. Go ahead, Ken.
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0: Now, before the proceedings for this evening come to a halt, I'd like to thank Metro-Goldwyn-Mayer producers of Till the Clouds Roll By for Mickey Rooney's appearance tonight. Taking a quick gander into my crystal ball, I see that Al Jolson, the world's greatest entertainer, will be our guest next week.
1: Gee, Bing, do you think you could get Al Jolson to do one of my songs?
0: Well, I don't know, Mickey, but I'll mention it to him.
1: Casually or emphatically?
0: Oh, I'll give him a real pitch.
1: My pal.
0: Okay, boy. Glad to do it. Anytime. Good night, folks.

program is produced and transcribed in Hollywood by Bill Morrow and Myrtle McKenzie. Tune into Philco Radio Time next week and hear Bing Crosby, John Scott Trotter, his chorus and orchestra, the Charioteers, Kitch Henderson, and Bing's guest, Al Jolson. 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
1: Detached cabinet minister, chorus girl to rescue.
2: Pardon?
1: Cardboard cutout of Vera Lynn elopes with vicar.
2: What?
1: Manchester stolen. Dennis Healy suspected.
2: What are you going on about?
1: I'm trying to grab everyone's attention.
2: Well, you've got both of them. Now what?
1: Radio performer can't think of anything to say. Hides behind Dennis King Trio.
2: Hello, Cheeky.
3: Hello, Cheeky.
4: Hello.
5: Hello.
6: Oh, hello, Cheeky.
2: Hello, Cheeky.
1: Paris. Hello, Cheeky. Can't think of a beginning for program.
3: I was a press man once, you know.
1: Really?
3: Well, my job was connected with newspapers.
1: In what way?
3: I used to wrap fish and chips in them. Mind you, I did once serve Bernard Levin with a piece of rock salmon.
1: Bernard Levin once wrote something about me, you know.
6: Really?
1: Yes, but they whitewashed over it.
6: Ah. I used to be Bernard Levin's dresser.
3: Oh, was he an actor?
6: No, I used to stand in his kitchen and he hung his cups on my ears.
1: I used to write meanwhiles for Penthouse magazine, you know.
3: What?
1: Yeah, one of them was elected Meanwhile of the Month. They stuck a staple through its stomach and it married a property developer.
3: I don't believe you.
1: Neither do I, so I'll prove it. Meanwhile, in a photographer's studio, just after a quick flash. Right, lie back on the couch, hand behind your head, wet your lips, left knee slightly raised, hand idly tampering with your navel. Come on. All right, but I wish your model had turned up. I've got my milk round to do.
3: And in a nearby delicatessen.
1: Do you have a Venus schnitzel?
3: No, it's a badly cut suit.
1: Oh.
6: I bought an aquarium for the wife last week.
3: Does she like it?
6: Hard to tell. She just lies on the bottom blowing bubbles.
1: Stranger than truth. Herbert Stagnate, a dwarf from Kirkcudbright, once copied the whole of the Bible onto the head of a pin. The pin is now in the British Museum, but we can't find Herbert.
6: And now Sturdivant Chuff talks to Japanese business magnate Yakamoto Hoto, who is over here to promote a sensational new product.
1: I'd like to ask you a few questions, Mr. Hoto.
7: Please.
1: Oh, Mr. Please.
7: No, I was just being polite.
1: Oh, I'm sorry, Mr. Hoto. Now, what exactly is your new product?
7: Transistorized models of a famous personalities.
1: Are you going to demonstrate them?
7: No, I'm going to break them up and stuff a pillow with them, stupid interviewer.
1: Oh, I'm sorry. Oh, please. Oh. Please do carry on, little yellow gentleman.
7: This model is one of celebrated, whatever you call it, Mick McGahey. You press this button and it goes out on strike. You press this button and it speaks.
8: Break the peel limit. Break the peel limit. Break the peel limit. Break the peel limit.
1: Keep saying the same thing over and over again.
7: You see, absolutely right-like.
1: Yes, true.
7: Now, this is a life-size model of a Mick Jagger.
1: When you press the button, it sings.
7: No, it leaves the country for tax purposes. And this is a Nicholas Parsons.
1: Ugh. What does that do?
7: Absolutely nothing. But very badly. Oh.
1: Very interesting. Tell me, are you convinced that these models will have any practical application in the future?
7: Oh, yes. We believe that they will be able to take over many of the functions, Oh, well, back to the drawing board.
3: And now, over to the motoring unit.
1: Police have told us that there is a cracked water main in Stepney. Mind you, the water board have told us there's a barmy policeman in Aldgate, so it all evens out.
9: I took a trip by the train.
6: And the drivers came out on strike.
10: Excuse me, miss. You first class.
11: Well, I've never had any complaints.
10: Sorry, miss. I'm in. How far are you going?
11: How long have you got?
10: Oh, well, with a pension. Well, with a pension. Get those blinds down.
3: Meanwhile, in a mixed sauna.
11: Ooh, be careful how you sit.
6: Excuse me, how do I get that stove hotter?
10: Throw a bucket of water over it.
3: Excuse me, what shall I do about that couple in the corner?
10: Throw a bucket of water over them.
6: Meanwhile, in the same sauna, half an hour later.
12: Good Lord, Kevin. Fancy seeing you here. Thought you'd be at work.
10: Yeah, spend all day in here now. My business has dropped off.
12: Spend all day in here. What do you expect?
6: The Ladies and gentlemen, as we can't do any more sauna jokes without being arrested, here is a home hint for the handyman.
4: Home hint for the handyman, special free offer.
3: How to make a paperweight.
6: Leave it on the doorstep. At the annual meeting of the Royal Society for the Prevention of Accidents today, the chairman said that most accidents were caused by irresponsible behaviour. He then rode his bicycle off the stage and broke his elbow.
13: Here is a newsflash.
3: Oh, they're getting better. Mr. Clement Freud, the eminent what's-it, has been associated with dogs for so long on television that he now thinks he is one.
4: This came to light at a recent Buckingham Palace garden party where Mr. Freud attempted to bite Prince Philip in the leg. The psychiatrist said today there is no hope of a cure, but we have taught him to beg for a biscuit.
6: To confirm this report, we phoned Mr. Freud and he said, woof.
3: Uncanny. Meanwhile, at the court of King Arthur, where we don't come a lot...
6: Oh, that's awfully good.
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4: Well, that should hold them for a while, Guinevere. Let's get into Kip.
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4: It's all right. I've got some dynamite.
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4: That was the Granada tooting. And that was the tooting Granada.
3: Only the crumbliest, flakiest chocolate gets all over your trousers.
6: What? 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
3: What does that prove?
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3: What are you going to do with it?
6: We're going to donate it to the Malcolm Allison Home for the Incurably Arrogant.
4: Excuse me, sir. 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
6: Yes.
4: It's parked on a dish of ice cream and fruit.
6: Aren't I allowed to park on a Sunday?
4: For doing a rotten joke, sir, I shall have to fine you a 9-stone macaroon.
6: I've only got 2 small ones.
4: Your private life's your own concern.
18: Hi, fans. Thought I'd better get in quick there. It's Dennis, talent without king, here. Your letters are piling up, and I'll answer them all as soon as I learn to read. Isn't he lovely, missus? He could charm the knickers off a night nurse.
3: Dennis!
18: I've decided to take a stand.
3: Why?
18: I'm fed up with holding the music on with a clothes peg. Another thing, me and the lads have decided we want better treatment.
3: Why, isn't the ointment working?
18: You know what I mean. I mean, every week you three go into your air-conditioned dressing rooms, divans, showers, the lot. And there's us, stuck in the broom cupboard with the Clip Adams singers, Derek Nimmo, and a big tin of that stuff that makes lavatories smell of pine.
3: Dennis, this isn't like you. It's an improvement, but it isn't like you. Now get back to the piano, get John to lift you onto the stool and play the accompaniment for the next song.
18: All right, but I warn you, I shall play very badly.
3: Why break the habits of a lifetime?
14: I once fell in love with a girl called George, which was pretty...

0: My cufflinks. Drunk with success, drunk with success. Little poem, little poem. I saw a bird up in a tree. I looked at him, he looked at me. He chirrups like a little flute and made a mess all down my suit.
1: John, where do you get those poems from?
0: Out of the golden treasury of English filth. Brood Publications Limited.
2: Oh, I know him.
0: Who?
2: Simeon Armpit, the Hugh Hefner of Shoreditch.
0: That's the one.
2: He's an underground publisher.
0: How do you mean?
2: Well, he duplicates dirty books in Aldgate Station and takes nude pictures in that little booth next to the ticket office.
0: He said he was going to tear away the veils of hypocrisy that surrounded the British attitude to sex.
1: What did he do?
0: Took his wife in the duck and pullet and ripped her frock off.
1: What happened?
0: Nothing. Have you seen his wife?
1: No.
0: She is so fat she once appeared as his nude centrefold and had to be continued in the next issue.
1: I've never heard of him.
2: Look at this. It's his working man's answer to Playboy.
1: What's it called?
2: Dirty Old Men.
1: Oh, good Lord, look at this.
2: What? Oh, yes. Send a stamped addressed envelope and we will rush you three sexy meanwhiles under a plain cover.
0: I sent up for that. Just for the good of the programme, you understand?
1: Yeah, oh, of course. Yeah.
0: I've got them here. Meanwhile, in a... We can't do that. Oh, here's one. Meanwhile, in a nudist colony, just next to the man frying sausages very carefully.
3: I say, Quentin, I think that new member's a pervert.
2: Why do you say that?
3: He keeps leaping out from behind the bushes and buttoning up his raincoat.
0: And now, Hello Cheeky's postbag, queries answered, and normal people as well.
2: Dear Hello Cheeky, video last night.
0: Yours sincerely, Dennis King, mother of three.
2: Well, it's time to zip up the old postbag once again. Oh, oh, oh. Oh, my finger. And now... over to the farm court of Scotland Yard, where Detective Inspector Nipper Bracegirdle and his trio are playing a selection of robberies with violence.
0: Inspector, come quick. There's a fella outside, said he's a fence.
4: Oh, he's a nutter. Came in last week and said he was a garden swing.
0: No. No, sir. He says he can lay his hands on the Maracaibo diamonds.
4: The Maracaibo diamonds?
0: Yes, sir. The Maracaibo diamonds.
4: But, Sergeant.
0: Yes, sir.
4: I've never heard of them.
2: Oh. And now couple number 14, Reg and Marjorie Wibble, dancing for the Northeast. Well, this is really unusual. Reg is doing the quick step and Marjorie is doing her toenails. There's a nice gesture. She's taken all the clippings and given all the boys in the band one. And they've promised to do the same for her afterwards. And now over to Miss Harlow Newtown for the score.
5: Well, the judges have given Reg and Marjorie... 7, 4, and 5. That's 38.
2: No, it isn't.
5: Well, I've got better boobs than you.
6: Oh. We interrupt this program to bring you a news flash. Oh, yes. Jonas Klog today broke the world record for the 100 meters by 2 clear seconds. He later said he would like to thank his coach and the man who set fire to his shorts.
0: Do you know, I take 4 morning papers every day. Does annoy the neighbours.
2: Why?
0: It's theirs I take.
2: I see. I read the mail myself, but I get a guardian for the wife.
0: Why?
2: Well, if I don't, she's after that milkman like a whippet.
6: By the way, did you see my wife in the mirror this morning?
0: No, just me.
6: No, there was a photograph of her. There was a photograph of her opening a supermarket.
2: Oh, that's nice.
6: Not really. She was using a crowbar.
2: What on earth possessed her to do that?
6: She'd spent all the housekeeping money.
2: What on?
6: The crowbar.
0: Hello?
7: Hello there. What's all this about a crowbar you're operating?
6: What difference does it make to you? You're not a crow, are you?
7: No, but my wife's a black bird.
6: Get on.

0: if I go on with this.
1: Quick, Cecil, let's follow those sailors. We might get lucky.
2: That was an excerpt from Follow the Fleet.
3: I'm going mad, I tell you. Mad. I can't stand any more of this.
2: Well, switch to another program then.
1: Oh, all right.
4: I tell you, Mrs. Morris, I've never seen him before, and I don't know what he's doing down the walk.
5: Neither do I, but he'll clean the mess up himself.
1: Try another program.
6: Emperor Risso here now for Donny Osmond and all the other senior citizens. Here is the golden old day. For those of you who can stretch your memories back, here's one that topped the hit parade 4 days ago. The band is Golden Truss. The number is Vomit.
1: Switch it off. Who needs the radio? Why don't we sit here and amuse ourselves?
2: What?
1: Nothing. I mean, make our own entertainment.
2: Oh, yeah. I remember in the old days, you know, my family used to gather around the piano and sing songs.
7: What sort of songs?
2: I don't know. As soon as they started, I used to go out and duff up a policeman.
1: We didn't have a piano. We used to stand round my uncle.
2: What happened?
1: He used to hum. Then we had a bathroom fitted, and that put an end to that.
7: When I was young, my uncle sent me a giant compendium containing 12,000 games.
1: What was in it?
7: No, I ruptured myself trying to get the box open.
2: Do you know, when I was a lad, we lived in the same house as four Chinese families and nobody thought it was in the least unusual.
7: Where was this?
2: Hong Kong.
7: Oh.
1: Meanwhile, in Hong Kong, by the Rong Rong...
8: Oh, wicked members of Dragon Tongue, why you kill my innocent husband, Hao Chang?
5: Hao Chang! We meant to kill Hao Ching. Sorry, madam, slip of tongue. Anyway, we all look alike to us. Huh.
2: Meanwhile, in another meanwhile that looks exactly like the last meanwhile.
7: It doesn't look. Last one was Chinese, this one's Italian. Sorry. People like you get idiots a bad name.
1: Meanwhile, in the home of the Godfather on the southern slopes of Sicily Courtnage.
9: Liver again. Why are you always giving me braised liver for dinner? Liver, liver, liver. No steak, no veal, no lamb. Always liver.
10: I'm sorry, Giovanni, it's the butcher. Keeps giving me some offal I can't refuse.
1: And now a hello cheeky first. Mary Parkinson interviewing Michael Parkinson.
9: Where the hell have you been? Your supper's stone cold.
7: And now home hints for the handyman, number 6, volume 9.
2: How to make a chicken run.
1: Give it a kick up the tail feathers. Hello?
11: Colonel Sanders here.
1: Yes?
11: Just stop kicking my finger-licking chicken.
2: That reminds me, there's a little place near here, you know. Lovely atmosphere, good service, free wine, and as much as you want for 4 quid.
1: What's the food like?
2: Who said anything about food?
7: Oh, you mean yes.
2: Sing.
7: Why?
2: It'll give me 3 minutes to slip round then.
7: Oh, right.
12: I've fallen in love

call a halt. She gets her words mangled and tangled and mixed. Sometimes they are almost obscene. And unless she can get this impediment fixed, I'm off.

0: And now it is time for...
1: What are you talking about that for?
0: John isn't back yet.
1: Oh, God.
2: Oh, that was lovely. Beautiful, plump little bird lying in a bed of spinach.
1: I thought you said they didn't do food.
2: Who said anything about food?
1: Pressures of modern society prevent many people from enjoying classics of English literature and drama. We therefore present condensed classics, beginning with Hamlet in 8 seconds.
3: Father!
2: I'm dead. It's your uncle's fault.
3: I blame you, Mother.
4: That's not nice.
3: I'm going round the twist. All the best, Ophelia. Anybody want a fight? Come on, Laertes.
2: Right, cut that.
3: Oh!
2: The rest is silent. Meanwhile, in the mad professor's laboratory, just before he empties his pipette.
5: You think you have me trapped, Inspector? I will press this button if you take one more step.

0: right, you took the step. Now I press the button.
1: And off we jolly well go.
2: Ah, the ultimate weapon.
0: And now we take you live to hear the opening speech at the annual meeting of the Gay Liberation Front.
1: Hello, campers.
3: Sorry.
4: Back here in the studio, we have a man who claims he can read people's minds at any distance. Good evening, Ernest Ladle III.
5: Good evening.
4: Is this true, Mr. Ladle?
5: Oh, yes, I have the ability to read people's minds. And you should be ashamed of yourself for a start.
4: I wasn't thinking of anything wrong.
5: No, but your flies are undone.
4: Sorry, listeners. You really can...
5: Yes, I can. I can home in on the mind of any individual.
4: Anybody?
5: Oh, absolutely anybody. If you knew what Moira Anderson was thinking at this moment, you'd go right off at Eric's Gay Love Lilt.
4: Well, when did you first discover this power?
5: When I was at school, I was watching the geography master, who later went deaf, quite rightly, and I suddenly realized... Dennis Healy, if you're listening, stop that this minute.
4: What was that?
5: Well, I can't tell you on the air, but Mrs. Thatcher wouldn't like it at all.
4: Oh, I don't know, though. Well, let's take a gentleman I happen to know is very busy at this moment. Will you look into the mind of Rissole Harty?
5: Yes.
4: Well?
5: Can't see a bloody thing.
4: Mr. Ladle, thank you very much.
5: With your secretary, would you?
4: Pardon?
5: Your wife's thinking, wait till he gets home.
4: Thank you very much.
5: And your secretary's thinking it's not a bad idea, but she's frightened of your wife.
4: Please, that's quite...
5: And I'm thinking I'll pop out and have a word with your secretary. Cheerio.
4: The story I'm about to tell is a strange one. It seemed so simple at first, but it was to change my life, my philosophy, my address, and my underpants. But first, I'd better introduce myself. Me... This is me. How do you do? Oh, how do you do?
0: Oh, get off.
4: Oh, sorry.
0: That idiot's name was Neil Down. He played a central part in this macabre story, but let me take you back to the beginning. Not that beginning, this beginning.
4: In a little off-license in Finchley, it is a spring day in 1922. In the rest of the world, it is 1947, but that's not our worry. An old man is moving crates of brown and singing.
6: My name is Joshua Firkin, and this place is all I've got. I know this song's not funny, but it helps explain the plot. With a fo-diddle-dido and twopence back on the empty...
0: Mr. Firkin, we're from the brewery.
6: Have you brought my centipod?
0: I said the brewery.
6: Ah, I thought you said chemist. These old eyes of mine are playing tricks again.
0: We're streamlining the business. You're too old. You've got to go.
7: Oh, for heaven's sake, Whirlpool, you youngsters are all alike. I'll break it to him gently. It is I, old friend. Do you remember me?
6: No.
7: You silly old fool. You're past it. You've got to go.
6: I've just been.
7: Be quiet.
6: I can serve as quick as any of them, Governor. Watch this. 2 crates of light, 4 crates of brown, 1 guinea, 2 bottles of gin, creme de menthe, 1,000 of soda, bottle of lemonade, 400 fags. Check that lot.
0: A bottle of tonic wine and a packet of crisps. Oh. You see, you're too old for this job.
6: No, no. Give me just one more chance.
7: Very well, Whirlpool.
8: Just one more chance. 2, 3, 4.
6: Can't do this to me.
0: Shut up. Not only are you bankrupting the off-license, you're ruining a beautiful two-part harmony. You've got to take my word for that. Take that!
4: The brutal, vindictive Whirlpool, who won't appear in any more of our shows, struck the poor old swine with a bottle of raspberry cordial.
0: Screaming with pain, Firkin leapt in the air, and several seconds later leapt down again. He caught his braces on a hook.
6: You'll pay for this! You'll pay for this! What? The raspberry cordial, Vaughan.
0: Oh.
6: Thank you. You can take the up license away from me, but you'll never take me away from the up license.
7: What did he mean by that?
0: I think he meant that we could take the up license away from him, but we
7: couldn't.
0: You're a fool,
7: Whirlpool. I'm glad we're not using you anymore. I think that old man meant mischief.
0: We present the Phantom of the Off License, based on a late night movie Tim saw one night when he had a row with his wife.
9: Starring Christopher Lee as a bottle of brown and Peter Cushing as usual.
4: Directed by a traffic policeman.
0: Years passed. A new couple took over the off-license. All seemed well, but there was something.
4: Morning, Mr. Morris.
1: Morning, Mrs. Morris.
4: I found out what's wrong.
1: What?
4: We're both fellas.
1: Oh, go on.
0: They were fired, as we can't do any more of those jokes. And the business passed into the hands of Dervis Croup and his beautiful niece Amanda. One evening...
10: Plug in a cider, Mrs. Makesbury. What else did you ask for?
7: Don't think we've got any of that.
1: I'm getting out of here. This place is haunted. I prefer May spirits in a bottle.
0: I'm Mr. Makespray, and that's my wife's only joke in this piece. If you won't laugh, at least give her a decent round of applause. I'm not threatening, but I'm an auxiliary traffic warden.
10: Uncle Dervis, I've heard that strange mad laugh again.
0: It's all right, there's a little boy next door. He's practising to be Tommy Cooper when he grows up.
10: What's his name?
0: David Nixon.
10: I mean, I heard the phantom.
0: There is no phantom. But if it'll make you feel any better, I'll go straight down and search the cellar.
9: And so he did. Someone had moved the steps.
10: Someone had moved the steps.
9: I just said that.
4: Please yourself.
10: Who's there? I know you're there. Who is it? I can see you flitting about behind the wind carnage. Show yourself. Show yourself. Oh, that's not what I meant.
6: I can't let you look at me. I'm so ugly. See?
10: Oh, a two-toned face. How trendy.
6: You mean you don't find me repellent?
10: No, I don't mind your face being covered with raspberry cordial. I can tell you're a beautiful person inside.
6: Oh. May I kiss one of your hands?
10: Well, it's their afternoon off. Couldn't you like to kiss me instead?
0: You fiend.
10: Oh, Davis, don't hurt him. He's been hurt enough already.
0: We'll cop this for a bonus.
9: They fought. Joshua with the strength of a madman. Davis with the subtlety of a master of kung fu and table football.
10: Stop, stop! Is there nothing I can do to put a stop to this?
0: In a moment of inspiration, Amanda struck a match and burnt the end of the program down. Believing the site to be haunted, the brewery never rebuilt. But to this day, sometimes late at night, behind the blackened shell of the building, laughter can be heard. Yeah. It's usually Amanda in one of the hands. Good night!
9: Good night, Dickie. Good night, Dickie.
0: They've gone.
9: Sayonara, Cheeky. That was Hello, Cheeky with Tim Brooksaler, Barry Cryer and John Junkin. Music was by the Dennis King Trio, the script by Barry Cryer and John Junkin, the program produced by Bob Oliver Rogers. Good and you, come on the road.
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0: This week, and afterwards at...
1: How are you feeling?
2: Terrible. Oh, my guts is going around something rotten. Have you got your flask with you?
1: In church? Of course not.
2: Oh, God.
1: It's your own fault. I've no sympathy with you. Getting married at your age, it's ridiculous. It won't work.
2: I don't start that all over again. It's too late. You've been trying to break it up for 3 months as it is.
1: I have not.
2: Yes, you have. Shh. Well, it won't work. We're getting married whether you like it or not.
1: Yeah, I'll give it 6 months. Young girl like that married to a... How old are you? You'll be 50 when she's 30.
2: I'll be quiet. Don't you ever give up. Don't you ever admit defeat. I've got to hand it to you, I have, really. Here we are, in church, 5 minutes ago, and you're still battling away. I would have thought asking you to be the best man would have shut you up. Have you got the ring?
1: Yes.
2: Are you sure?
1: Yes.
2: Where is it?
1: Here it is, in me handkerchief.
2: Take it out of that thing. That has got to go on her finger. Now, put it in your coat pocket and don't lose it.
1: Hasn't changed much, has it?
2: What hasn't?
1: This place. I haven't been here since I put your mother away.
2: That's a nice thing to say on my wedding day.
1: Dismal as ever. Worst church in the parish, this is.
2: It suits me.
1: What a miserable place to get married in.
2: Well, I was going to make it Westminster Abbey, but I couldn't get the Archbishop of Canterbury, so I lost interest.
1: I don't know why you didn't go to a registry office. Save your money. Give yourself a start in life. All this posh, la-di-da stuff. I mean, well, look at us. Top hat and tails. You look like a couple of puffy penguins.
2: Now listen, we've had all this up before. Melanie wanted a white wedding.
1: White wedding? Well, that's starting out with a lie to begin with.
2: What do you mean by that?
1: It's a family. Toffee-nosed lot of stuck-up. Oh, swipe me, we must have a

0: What do you mean by that?
1: It's a family. Toffee-nosed, lot of stuck-up. Oh, swipe me, we must have a white wedding for Harold and our Melanie. Look at them, sat over there. They're not mixing with our lot, are they?
0: Well, they're not supposed to. Not till after.
1: Civil servant, her old man said he was. Oh, a fitter in the gas board. Oh, you're making a big mistake at mixing up with that lot.
0: Look, you. Melanie and I have agreed to every condition you have made so far. We're going to live with you. I'm staying in the business. We've agreed to lumber ourselves with you until the day half a dozen blokes carry you in here on their shoulders. Which may very well be in the next service if you don't shut up.
1: I haven't said anything. What have I said? Oh, that's nice, isn't it? I'm only thinking of you, son. I just don't like to see you throw yourself away like this.
0: Throw myself away? Listen, Dad, I'm not Sean Connery. I'm Errol Steptoe. A rag and bone man. I'm very lucky to get her. I love her, Dad. This should be the happiest day of my life. And it would be if it wasn't for you sitting here pouring out your satanic little thoughts. Evil, that's what you are, evil. All you need is a little pair of horns and you'd be set. They'd have to reconsecrate this place when you've gone.
1: Oh, well, I've tried to help you. If you won't listen to me, it's your lookout. She's late, isn't she? I'll bet she don't turn up.
2: Mr. Steptoe? Yeah,
0: eh? Yes, Vicar?
2: The bride has just arrived.
0: See? Up you for a start.
2: I beg your pardon?
0: Oh, no. Talk to my father.
2: If you and your best man would care to take your places.
1: Oh, well. Here we go. Into the valley of death. You want a blindfold? Blimey, look at her go. She can't wait to get up here. She goes much faster. She left a record.
2: Would the bride and groom please step forward? Dearly beloved, we are gathered together here on the side of God, led in the face of this congregation, to join together this man and this woman, holy matrimony, which is an honourable estate. Instituted of God in the time of man's innocency, signifying unto us the mystical union that is betwixt Christ and his church, into which holy estate these two persons come not to be joined. Therefore, if any man can show any just cause why they may not lawfully be joined together, let him now speak, or else hereafter forever hold his peace.
3: Well, I think
4: you dare.
2: Harold Albert Kitchener, wilt thou have this woman to thy wedded wife, to live together after God's ordinance in the holy estate of matrimony? Wilt thou love her, comfort her, honour her, and keep her, in sickness and in health, and forsaking all other, keep thee only unto her, so long as ye both shall live?
0: I will.
2: Melanie Jane, wilt thou have this man to thy wedded husband, to live together after God's ordinance in the holy estate of matrimony? Wilt thou obey and serve him in sickness and in health, and forsaking all other, keep him unto you so long as ye both shall live?
5: No.
2: Who giveth this woman to be married to this man?
3: Hang on. She said no.
2: Did she really? I wasn't listening. Melanie, you were supposed to say I will, my dear.
5: Well, I won't. I can't marry him. I'm sorry, Harold.
2: Well, this is most unusual.
0: What have you said to her, Dad?
5: Nothing.
6: Melanie, my little baby, what's wrong?
5: Nothing's wrong, Mother. I just can't do it. I've changed my mind.
6: Oh, there.
5: You don't have to marry him if you don't want to.
0: Look, Melanie, please, darling, don't cry. People are looking.
6: You leave her alone.
0: Well, can we just have 5 minutes in the vestry? She's nervous, that's all. We'll soon sort it out. Come on, love.
6: Take your hands off her. Haven't you done enough? She doesn't want to marry you. I knew it was a mistake right from the beginning.
0: I knew you did. You've poisoned her mind against me since I met her.
6: All I was

0: here was my daughter's happiness, and she wouldn't have got any with you.
1: What's wrong with me?
0: Well, just look at yourself. I mean, what you are, a common street trader. I have plans for my daughter.
2: Oi, missus.
3: Keep out of it, then.
2: I'm not standing by listening to old Mother Gin Guts here in Sunset.
1: Please.
0: Arnold, did you hear what she called me?
4: Yes, dear.
0: Yeah, well, don't just stand there. Do something about it.
2: Yes, come on. Oh. Have a try. Come on. I'll have him over the choir roads as soon as look at him.
1: Dearly beloved, please, I beg of you.
0: Oh, shut up.
1: Well, really?
5: Be quiet, everybody. I've changed my mind. That's all. There's no need to carry on like this. It's horrible.
6: Now, look, Melanie, it's just an occasion. Look, it's enough to make anybody go up the wall. Look, let's get married in the registry office, just the two of us, eh? No, fam?
0: Daughter is not going to marry you now or any time.
2: Why don't you shut your cake off? Anybody ain't marrying anybody. It's my son ain't marrying that great grizzly cart horse of yours.
0: Well, now you're showing yourself up what you really are. Common, ignorant, low-class gutter snipes.
2: Low-class? Oh, anybody think you was the Duchess of Hackney Wick the way you are? Honestly, you take the number off your gatepost, put a name on it, and you think you're the upper class.
7: Oh, will you all be quiet?
6: Leave it to me and Melanie, where's she gone? No, Melanie.
2: Let her go. You're better off now, it's a bit.
0: My little darling, where is she?
2: Melanie! It's nice to be home again. That's right, son. You sit down and take it easy. You've had a nasty shock.
6: Leave me alone, Dad.
2: You'll soon get over it. What we both need is a good stiff drink. There you are. Get that down, yeah.
6: Give me the bottle.
2: No, don't start that. That won't do you any good.
7: Give me the bottle.
2: All right, sir.
7: Why, Dad? Why did she do it?
2: I don't know. No, I wouldn't worry about it. You're better off out of it. I never reckoned her at all, anyway. Nothing to write home about. Rotten legs she had.
7: She's a lovely girl.
2: Yeah, of course. Lovely, lovely girl. Still, you're better off out of it. You never know how they're going to turn out. They always show their best side beforehand. How happy they're going to make it. It's all going to be a bed of roses. The sun shines out your ear rolls. That happy state of affairs lasts till about 5:30 on the wedding day, and then it's, you've had enough to drink. Stop looking at the bridesmaids. I don't like your friends. They're a bad influence on you. Oh, I've seen it all before. You've had a lucky escape. You look back on this day and be thankful. Good-looking lad like you, you don't want to get married. You're still a puller. Go, blimey, the day you're hard up for a bit of the other, we might as well all go on.
7: I don't think I'll ever forgive her, Dad. Why did she have to wait till we were in the church? I've never been so humiliated in my life. Right up to the altar we were. I'd already said I will. Wouldn't have been so bad if she hadn't turned up. But to turn up and turn it in. I'll punch her rotten head in if I see her again.
2: Hey, that's the spirit. That's my boy. No woman's worth it. Why should you keep another man's daughter? We're all right together. We don't need no outsiders.
7: She humiliated me. I was about laughing stock. You were to get us round. Local junk man jilted. You know what it's like round here. And the drums is beating already, you bet. Everybody will know about it. I won't be able to set a foot outside the yard. They'll all be pointing at me and sniggering. She insulted me. I'll never live it down. Harold Steptoe turned down by a taggy old bird. We'll have to move. I can't stay here. I'm not going to be the object of ridicule. I should never set eyes on her. A rotten, callous little cat.
2: Someone at the door.
7: It's Melanie. I'm coming.
8: Is Mr. Harold Steptoe?
6: Yes?
8: Telegram.
6: Oh, no. Oh, my God. Something's happened to her.
2: What's happened? What is it?
6: That's a telegram. Something's happened to her.
7: I've been thinking about myself all this time. And she might be lying in the hospital somewhere, calling for me. Do you think she's gone and done something silly?
2: Oh, go on. Open it and see.
7: I can't. You open it, Dad. Oh? What does it say?
2: Sorry we can't be with you. May your union last as long and be as fruitful as ours. From Auntie May and Uncle Jack.
7: Oh, cool.
8: Any reply?
7: No, thank you.
2: Well, that was very nice of them, wasn't it?
7: Yeah, it was. It's a very kind thought.
2: I mean, seeing as how we haven't seen them for a long time, it was kind of them to remember you.
7: Yeah. Oh, well, I suppose I'd better go and get out of this ridiculous outfit. Top hat and tails. I look the right Burke, don't I?
2: No, I think you look very elegant.
7: You better take yours off as well, Dad, before you spill something on it. You have to pay an extra pound if it has to be cleaned.
2: I'll take them back.
7: I'll take them back, I said.
2: No, it's no bother. I'll take them back. Don't you worry about them.
7: Look, I'm not a child. I've been jilted. I've not had my brain removed. I'm perfectly capable of taking them back.
2: Yeah, all right, son. Anything you say.
7: I'm going to have another drink. Help yourself to one if you want it. That's funny, isn't it? Well, I mean, you read about this sort of thing in the papers and you kill yourself laughing. You never think it's going to happen to you. I'll never trust another woman as long as I live, I can tell you.
2: Harold, don't keep brooding about it. Try to forget all about it.
7: Well, if you don't like it, you can clear off out of it. Leave me alone.
2: Sorry.
7: You all did your best to stop it. You, her mother, her brothers. Well, perhaps you're all satisfied.
2: That's not true, Harold. Anything I said or did was for your own good. I didn't want to see you unhappy, Harold. You're the only one I've got.
7: Yeah. You're the only one I've got. Pathetic, ain't it? Look at us, growing old together. They could make a film about us. Whatever happened to Baby Jane? Who do you want to be, John Crawford or Bette Davis?
2: Now, don't get bitter, Harold. It's not the end of the world. You're a young man. You've got your whole life in front of you. It's this place. It's depressing. Let's go out. Show everybody we don't care. The worst thing to do is to sit here and brood. Here, let's go up west, you and me. You can pick up a bird and take it out on her. It'll get it off your chest. You'll feel much better.
7: Oh, ain't you horrible? An animal you are, ain't you?
2: No, it's the law of nature. It's like eating an apple in the dark. If the first bite's sour, turn it round and have a nibble somewhere else.
7: And whose philosophical gem was that, then? Aristotle or Schopenhauer?
2: Mine, mate. And it's always worked for me. And I've got through a few apples in my time, I can tell you.
7: Get away from me, you horrible little thing. Go on, get away.
2: Oh, I'm only trying to help.
7: Well, don't. Just won't be left alone.
2: It's the front door again.
7: I know it's the front door.
2: Well?
7: Well, what?
2: Well, shall I open it?
7: You may open it, but don't let anyone in. I don't want to see anybody. Is that clear? Tell them I'm incommunicado. Yeah. All right.
2: Ah, communicado. What country's that in case they ask?
7: It's not a place, it's a state of being in when you don't want to see anybody, and I don't.
2: All right, leave it to me.
7: Yeah, who's on? Who waits in at the church? Who waits? Oh, God.
2: Hey, Harold, look who it is. It's Auntie Ethel and Uncle Ted.
7: Oh, Dad, I thought I told
3: you. Oh, you poor boy. Oh, what a terrible thing to happen, Harold. You should have your mother here on a day like this. Only a mother understands.
7: Don't worry, Auntie Ethel, I'll be all right.
3: Oh, well, if she ever sets foot in Cairo Road, you'll get a mouthful. From one end of the street to the other. Look, Harold, if you'd like to come and stay with us for a few days, you know you're welcome.
7: I'll be all right, Auntie Ethel, thank you.
3: Be no trouble, will it, Ted?
4: Oh, no.
3: I mean, we don't want to stay here with old face ache at a time like this. put the mockers on anybody.
2: What did you call me?
4: Dad, the door.
2: I sought you out a minute.
3: Oh, Harold, dear, come to your auntie.
7: No. Just have a drink while you're here, Auntie Ethel.
3: Oh, no. No, I couldn't, not under the circumstances. We only come to pay our respects. We don't want to impose ourselves in your hour of trial. All right, I'll have a small gin. Ted will have a brown ale.
2: Harold, it's Auntie May.
9: I knew it, and I'm not surprised. I said at the time, didn't I say, Ethel, yes. Only last night at the Skinner's Arms, didn't I say to you, I'll be very surprised at that last.
3: You did, yeah.
9: I knew she wasn't any good. Mm. I don't want to misjudge the girl, but I knew she was a wrong in the moment I saw her. Mm. I was right about George and Margaret. I said that wouldn't last, but nobody takes any notice of me. No. All I say is I think I've got a vicious tongue. Mm. Oh, Harold, you poor boy, I can't tell you how sorry we are.
4: Thank you, Auntie May. You are very, very kind.
9: I just thought that we'd let you know how sad we all are, and you'll be very welcome to come and stay with us and get away from old misery guts for a few days. We can always put you up in the spare room.
3: I've already asked him.
9: Oh, yes, but we've got more room at our place. Oh. He'll have a room to himself at our place. He can stay in there all day without anybody interfering with him.
3: No, we wouldn't interfere with him at our place.
9: No, but you'd be on top of him, wouldn't you? All I'm suggesting is...
3: that your place is bigger than our place.
9: You've never forgiven me for moving away from Cara Road, have you, Ethel?
3: You left me with Mother, didn't you?
9: We had no choice. When Herbert became an inspector, we had to move nearer the garage.
3: Oh, yes,
7: she did. Auntie Ethel, please. Oh, it's very kind of you both, but I'd rather stop here with Dad. I'll be all right. Now, have a drink and don't start a family history, for God's sake.
9: Yes, but all these... It's
2: out! Oh, God, here they come, the old perishing family.
10: Where is he? Harold, my boy? Words fail me. I just don't know what to say.
4: Thank you, Uncle Arthur.
10: Still, I felt for you up there, my boy. I really did. I could have died when she ran out on you. I thought to myself, he must feel a right burk up there.
4: Yes, I did. Thank you all.
10: A terrible tragedy for the old Steptoe family.
4: Yes.
10: You haven't heard from her, then?
4: No, I haven't.
2: I'll be down to either.
10: What happens if she turns up again?
2: She gets a kick up the backside if I'm anywhere around.
10: Is there no chance of a reconciliation?
4: No, not again. I could never trust her again, Uncle Arthur.
10: No. So it's definitely off, then?
4: Yes, I'm afraid so.
10: Yes. Well, then, what will you be doing with a mixer, then?
3: Hey?
4: The what?
10: The mixer. The kitchen mixer, the electric one. The wedding present what me and your Auntie Deborah gave you. You did have a look at it, didn't you?
4: Oh, yes, of course. Oh, it was lovely. Yes, thank you very much. It was just what we wanted.
10: Well, you did. I mean, it's not much use to you now, is it?
4: No, of course not. I hadn't thought about it. What with all that's happened, I mean, my life being ruined and all that.
10: Oh, no, of course not. But as we're here, I don't want you to think that's why we dropped in. It's just that, well, we won't be seeing you for a long time, I suppose, and, well...
2: Are you asking for it back?
10: Oh, no, Albert, no. We was just wondering, you know, I mean, we haven't got one and 30 quid's 30 quid. And well, supposing he gets another bird, he'll expect something else, won't he? I mean, you know.
3: Yeah, well, I mean, come to mention it, we was wondering about the sheets and pillowcases. Because what with our Elaine getting engaged and that, I mean, well, if they're not going to be used, I mean, there's no point in wasting them. I mean, we've got to be practical about this, don't we? I'm very sorry for the boy and all that, but...
4: I wasn't trying to hang on to them. I mean, I've only got back from the church quarter of an hour. I would have got round to it, you know. It's just I'm a bit sort of shell-shocked.
9: The fish knives and forks are ours, Harold. And the wooden salad bowls.
3: Yeah, and the stainless steel gherkin and peanut bowls. They're from Jim and Edie.
9: Yes, well, I can take those when I drop in to give them the news.
3: Oh, you can.
11: Yeah. Is there a toaster there, Bert?
12: I can't see it. Whose is the electric blanket?
10: Over here.
12: Coffee spoons.
9: They're ours, the coffee spoons.
11: Yeah, they're our tea towels. We give him them.
0: You didn't. We gave them to him.
11: We gave him the tea towels.
0: You shouldn't give him these tea towels. He's an audition, isn't he? You must have given him those ones over there, those cheap ones.
11: What?
0: They're about your mark.
11: We did not give him cheap ones.
0: Well, you're not having these.
11: Well, where's ours then? Where's our tea towels? They ain't here. Harold, where's our tea towels?
4: I don't know, Frida, but they should be there. All the presents are there.
13: Well, they're not here.
4: Well, I don't know. I can't remember seeing them.
13: Well, they ought to be on display with all the rest of the presents. Or perhaps you thought they weren't good enough.
4: No, it wasn't that for Frida. Dad, have you seen Frida's tea towels?
14: Wait a minute. Red and yellow check.
13: That's right.
14: Yeah, we did the wiping up with them.
13: Oh, that's nice. Yes, using the presents before you get married. Very nice, yes. That's that then. I won't be able to take them back to the shop, will I? And while we're about it, I am your mother's sister, and yet I was put into the fourth car. And I was put at the back of the church. And there were other people who aren't even in the family, mark you, who got
14: me. Oh, but God's sake, Frida, give your ears a chance.
13: I realise we were lucky to be invited at all. Yeah. And if he had got married, that would have been the last we'd have seen him in him. And I haven't been offered a drink yet.
14: Shut up!
4: A lot of you. I have never, never seen such a mean, callous, hateful, selfish load of unsympathetic bastards in all my life.
14: Shut up!
4: My life lays about me. I'm shattered beyond repair. And all you're worried about is your rotten, stinky presents. Will you vote up? I don't want you or your presence in my house 1 minute longer. Right. So you can sort them out outside in the yard. Dad, they've got open the window. Then.
14: Right.
4: One steam iron.
15: That's ours.
4: Right. Oh. Go outside and get it then. One coffee pot.
15: That's mine.
4: Right.
14: One fruit bowl.
4: One tea serving.
10: They've gone crackers. Come on outside. Try and catch them before they land.
14: Everybody out!
4: Right. You all out there?
16: Yes!
4: Here we go. One, two, three, flying ducks.
14: One vase.
4: Gotcha. Stand away from the window, Dad. Stand away.
14: All right.
4: And the last one.
15: No, don't. Our dinner service.
4: That's the lot. Clear off. And good riddance to the lot of them. We won't see them again until somebody dies.
14: I enjoyed that.
4: Well, that's that. So much for the wedding sticks. That's the nearest I've ever got, and that's the nearest I'm ever likely to go again.
14: No, this would be like Dunkirk. Black at the time, but hailed as a miraculous delivery in years to come.
4: We shall see. God. Oh, I've just remembered.
14: What?
4: I forgot to cancel the honeymoon suite of the hotel.
14: Oh, dear. Well, it's a bit late now. You won't get your money back. There's no point in wasting it. Here, why don't you give Dolly Clackett a ring?
4: Dolly Clackett?
14: Well, the manager won't know, will he? Chuck some confetti over her and you'll be well away.
4: No, thank you. I don't think I'll bother. I couldn't. I'm not in the mood.
14: Give me half a chance.
4: No, I shall just ring up and tell them we're not coming. On the other end. Dad.
14: What?
4: Do you fancy a couple of days at the seaside?
14: Me? What do you mean?
4: Well, why not? I mean, it's all paid for. Oh, go get your things packed. I mean, you better wash.
14: Yeah, all over.
4: It's a shame to waste it, isn't it?
14: All right, then.
4: Yes, just one thing, Dad.
14: What?
4: Please, don't start snoring on my wedding night.
14: No.
4: And, Dad?
14: Yes?
4: Don't be next to me when I wake up first thing in the morning, neither.

You have been listening to Wilfred Bramble and Harry H. Corbett as Steptoe and Son, with Pat Coombs and Patricia Hayes. Also featured were Margot Boyd, Sheila Grant, Catherine Parr, Edward Kelsey, and Martin Friend. 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

0: on your last trip, did you discover what the Earth people eat? They eat a great many of these. They peel them with their metal knives. Boil them for 20 of their minutes. Then they smash them all to bits. They are clearly the most primitive people.
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0: Well, darlings, here we are with the big show this week in Los Angeles. Los Angeles, the city of the angels. Or is it Los Angeles, the city of the angles? Well, to be safe, I'll call it L.A. Lousy with actors. How did a whiff get in there? And what a plane trip from New York, darlings. We worried all the way. When we left New York, we were worried about the weather because all we could see was rain. When we got to Chicago, we worried because all we could see was snow. But when we got to lovely California, we stopped worrying because we couldn't see the weather at all. Smog, you know.
1: Of course, you know what smog is, don't you?
0: Well, Bob Hope.
1: Smog. Smog is nature's protection against the glare of Crosby's shirts. Or, smog is the stuff they invented to protect the oranges from the smudge spots. Or...
0: Just a moment, darling. La Brea Tar Pits, Madman Munts, Mulholland Drive, Wilshire Bus, and Hollywood and Vine.
1: What's all that, darling?
0: I just wanted to get all your local jokes out of the way so we couldn't clutter up the rest of the big show.
1: Well. Well, you left out Anaheim, Azusa, and Cucamonga.
0: We don't mention them on this network.
1: Oh. I see. You mean on account of J.B.?
0: That's exactly what I mean, darling.
1: Well, what have you got against Joan Blondell?
0: I am not referring to Joan Blondell. It just happens to be a name I'd rather not mention on the show. Now, Bob, what have you been doing lately?
1: J.B., a name you can't mention on this show. Oh, I know, isn't that stupid? I mean, of course, Jetty Bavis.
0: Boar.
1: Oh, Jack Boar, of course. Look, Tulum. I'll tell you why I came over here, besides grabbing a little loot. I want you to do a guest shot on my radio show.
0: Oh, darling, do you have a radio show of your own? Who's the mistress of ceremonies on your show?
1: Nobody. Who's the mistress of ceremonies on your show? Don't tell me you haven't heard my show back east every Tuesday at 9 o'clock.
0: I never get up that early, darling.
1: No, honey, you're thinking of just plain Bing. I'm on Tuesday night from 9 to 9:30.
0: Oh, only half an hour. Oh, Bob, I'm terribly sorry, darling. What do you do with the other hour?
1: We wait for the laughs to come in. Look, let me set you straight in this radio racket. All comedy shows are a half hour.
0: I beg your pardon. My show's an hour and a half.
1: I beg your pardon. It only seems that long. How about it, Tulu? Will you come on with me next Tuesday night? We rehearse the script Monday morning, and we rehearse with the orchestra Monday night, and we have a complete dress rehearsal Tuesday afternoon. We go on the air with the show Tuesday night.
0: Oh, that fits in perfectly with my plans. I'll be there at rehearsals Monday morning and with the orchestra Monday night and at the dress rehearsal Tuesday afternoon. I just won't be able to make the show Tuesday night, darling. will that be all right, Bob?
1: Oh, that sounds reasonable. Of course, if you can't be on the show, I'll only pay you half the salary.
0: Oh, I don't think that's fair. After all, I am coming to three rehearsals, and just because I miss one show, which only takes a half an hour...
1: Skip it, kid, skip it. With the money I'm paying you, I can get Jetty Bavis not to come on the show.
0: But, darling, it's not my fault. You would have to pick a Tuesday this week. I'm free Monday and Wednesday. How did you happen to pick Tuesday right in the middle?
1: Oh, just lucky, I guess. Look, Look, Alabama, let's level here. Are you coming on the show Tuesday or not?
0: But, Bob, if I'm going on your show, what do you want me to do on it?
1: Well, you'll do what all my guests do.
0: But I never had four sons.
1: Well, what can you do? Wait a minute. No, that's not supposed to tie in. You know? I promised him I wouldn't read it that way. I didn't do it, honest.
0: Bob, control yourself?
1: Well, what can you do?
0: I sing.
1: It's just as funny the second time. Let's go, Chalou. They're giving us the finger. Go ahead. What? I mean the wind-up, you know, the thing.
0: But of course, I'll have to bring my own accompanist.
1: What'd you say?
0: I said, of course, I'll have to
1: bring
0: my own
1: accompanist. I haven't got that. Where is that? Okay, who is he?
0: Well, he just happens to be Meredith Wilson and his 47-piece orchestra and chorus. I can't sing unless they accompany me.
1: Oh, you have a special orchestra that plays flat?
0: They do not. Now, you listen. To Meredith Wilson and his big show orchestra and chorus in a brilliant rhythmic arrangement of Orange Colored Sky.

0: that's the accompaniment I want to use when I sing on your program. You see, Meredith keeps me on key.
1: Baby, your voice should be kept under lock and key.
2: What's the matter, Miss Bankhead? Didn't you like my number?
0: What's your problem, Meredith Wilson?
2: I only said, didn't you like my orchestra number, Miss Bankhead?
0: Of course, darling. Now, look here, Bob. If you're implying that my voice is bad...
1: Now, wait a minute. I'm no music critic. Don't start sending me any letters. Personally, I'd rather write than be president.
2: Well, Miss Bankhead...
1: Wait, this is creeping up. Wait a minute.
2: Enough. I want to say to Miss Bankhead, when I finish my number, you usually say that was delightful, Meredith, or charming.
0: That was delightful, Meredith, or charming. Bob, if you want me on your show, I'm going to sing, and the song will be...

0: be there.
1: Hey, Rivet Voice, you're tearing up 40 seconds, please.
2: I could have played Give My Regards to Broadway if you'd asked me to, Miss Bankhead. I have it in all the keys you sing it in. That's A, B, C, D, E, F, and G.
1: When she just sang it, it sounded more like H.
0: Don't pay any attention to him, Meg. Don't pay any attention to him, darling.
2: How can I? I haven't even met him.
0: Oh! I beg your pardon. Meredith, darling, this is Bob Hope. Bob, this is Meredith Wilson, darling.
1: Glad to know you, darling.
2: See, Mr. Hope. Mr. Hope, this is really a happy moment.
1: For whom?
2: I've always been one of your greatest admirers, Mr. Hope. I used to see all your pictures back in Mason City. I was born there, you know. That's my hometown, Mason City, Iowa.
0: Meredith, you are not going to tell one of those repugnant stories about that obscure little hamlet of yours, are you?
2: Oh, glad you asked me. Well, sir, Miss Bankhead, I used to see everyone in Mr. Holt's pictures back in Mason City, Iowa. Well, I remember going to the movie one night, and I had to take standing room.
1: I know, boy. My pictures sell out all over.
2: No, it wasn't that. I had a sacroiliac. Had to stand up. Doc Frisbee, he's the druggist there.
1: You think he can help that?
2: I went there to the druggist, but he was closed up, so I went to the bicycle shop, and they taped me up with that black tape they put on bicycle handles.
1: Well, they tape up seats with that stuff, too.
2: Yeah, that's what they did. Well, sir, I stood up all through that picture, laughing and scratching.
0: Look, Itchy, how much more is there to this nauseating little thing?
2: Well, that's about all there is, except that when they took that tape off, wow, I've still got the scars. Would you like to see him, Mr. Hope?
1: No, no. I'll wait till they come to my neighborhood movie.
0: Meredith, if you're quite finished with that black...
3: Hey, look at the size of that orchestra. Hi, fellas.
4: Hey!

0: Hey, go right on, fellas. Don't let me stop the show. I'm just cutting across to my studio. Hey, what a musical aggravation. Every musician I ever fired is in that orchestra. Look at that violin section. Who's got the rosin concession there?
1: Mr. Harris, I don't know how you managed to stagger into this studio. But if you don't crawl out before I count to one, which I understand is as high as you can count, I will have you forcibly ejected.
0: Ejected? Well, push, pull, and click, click. Hey, Bob.
2: Huh?
0: Hey, Robert, what are you doing on this program?
2: Mostly straight lines.
0: Hey, Bob.
2: Hmm.
0: Hey, Robert, who's the base tomato?
2: Well, this tomato's going to be a surprise. It's Tallulah Bankhead.
0: That's Tallulah Bankhead?
2: Yeah, that's what you like about the South.
0: Well, corn my pone if it ain't a lotsman.
1: And what carpet bag did you creep out of, Mr. Harris?
0: Baby, don't fight me. I'm filthy.
1: I don't care what state your clothes are in.
0: That thing you're wearing could stand a retread, too, girl.
2: Well, the war between two states. You notice how cleverly they set this thing up so that every time I'm about to sit down, I have a line to speak? I have one to speak, yes, I do. Luckily, my bicycle seat is taped, and I can't sit down anyway.
0: Hey, Meredith, I didn't see you.
3: Hi, Phil.
0: Well, old Meredith, you still playing that long hair stuff?
3: Yep. You still playing that curly hair stuff?
0: Sharp as a marble. By the way, Meredith, we were talking about you at the Musicians Union the other night, and some of the boys think that you're kind of eccentric. They heard through the Hollywood and grapevine that you read music. Now, I'm a committee of one to find out. Are you now or have you ever been a reader of music?
3: Well, yeah, I read music. Don't you?
0: Oh, once in a while when I'm sitting under the dryer. But it's the same old story, Meredith. Do, la, so, fa, mi, re, no action. That kind of stuff went out with the three B's. Bach, Beethoven, and Benny.
1: How dare you, Mr. Harris?
0: What do you got against Benny Goodman? He's the king. I might even say he's the thing.
1: He's the what?
0: Hey, don't tell me you ain't heard of the thing. Hey, local, this girl don't know about the thing. They know what it is. Well, I gotta go, kids. Hey, Robert, how about you and the missus and me and Alice stepping out tonight after the show?
2: Oh, sure, Phil. By the way, how is Alice?
0: Just left her a couple of minutes ago. She was in the pink.
2: Well, have her slip into some clothes and we'll go out.
0: Robert, gee, I wish I'd have said that. I could use that on my show today.
2: You will.
0: Well, hold on, hot shot.
1: Bob. Bob, what was that thing?
2: It's not that thing. It's the thing. It's a piece of music that can only be written by a guy who can't read music.
1: Meredith, have you heard of this thing, the thing?
3: Oh, sure. It's one of those tunes that don't make any sense. You have to have them every once in a while. Like, I remember back in Mason City, Iowa.
1: Oh, dear. Meredith, we're not going on tour through that one-night stand again.
3: Oh, I was just talking about things like the thing, like we used to have. You remember Yes, We Have No Bananas?
1: That was before my time, darling.
2: Your time was before bananas.
3: I know everybody used to sing that song. I knew it so well that I could sing it backwards.
1: Yeah, that should be very interesting.
3: Oh, it is. It goes, today bananas, no have we. Bananas, no have we. Yes.
1: And that's the thing.
3: Oh, no. The thing came later. First we had this.

0: Upset Row. Upset. Cut.
1: But what about the thing?
2: Oh, we got that, too. Here, be my guest, Miss Bankhead. Here's a copy of the music. Just read that lyric.
1: While I was walking down the beach, one bright and sunny day, I saw a great big wooden box floating in the bay. I pulled it in and opened it up, and much to my surprise, I discovered her right before my eyes.

0: Does that answer your question, Miss Bankhead?
1: Well, darling, I can't say very much for the melody, but I must admit the lyric was quite dull.
2: You know what I like, Meredith? That hot horn in your band. He plays a lot of trumpet.
1: Why, that's Louis Armstrong. Louis, darling, what are you doing in the orchestra? Come over here.
3: Hello, Tallulah.
1: Louis, how are you? Oh, I want you to meet Bob Hope.
3: Oh, I know this cat, man. He's gone.
2: You said it, Louis. I've been gone for about 8 pages now. Tell me, L.A., you playing that trumpet around L.A.?
3: No, B.H., I've been up in La Lillyville.
2: Oh, Las Vegas, huh?
3: Yeah, man.
2: Well, how'd you make up there at L.V., L.A.?
3: Okay. Where'd you up there, B.H.? How'd you make out?
2: P.U.
3: What happened, B.H.?
2: The roulette wheel. I went for a G. You see L.A.?
3: Oh, yeah.
1: Are you gentlemen making your initial appearance on radio? Louis, I was hoping you'd mention that article I wrote about you for Flair magazine. Did you see it?
3: Oh, I did, Tallulah, and I thought it was very...
1: Louis, you went over that word 100 times. Yeah. I told you it was erudite.
3: Yeah, oh, I think that's the word.
1: Thanks, Louis. It's sweet of you to say that, Bob. Did you read the article I wrote on Louis Armstrong?
2: Yes, and I thought it was Erwick.
3: Yeah, that's the word.
1: You're just joking, I know. Oh, Louis, you are my favorite musician.
3: Thank you, Tallulah.
1: And, Bob, you're my favorite comedian.
2: Thanks, Tallulah.
1: Well... hasn't one of you gallant gentlemen anything to add?
2: Oh, sure. May I return the compliment to Lou and say that Louis is my favorite musician.
3: And thanks, Bob. And you're my favorite comedian.
1: Boys, shall we go around once more?
2: Oh, sure. Tallulah, I'm your favorite comedian.
3: And I'm your favorite musician.
2: This is fun. Let's play it again. This time for money.
1: If anybody's going to play anything, Louis is going to play his fabulous trumpet. How about it, Louis?
3: That's what I came here for.
1: Ladies and gentlemen, a real treat. Louis Armstrong with Meredith Wilson's orchestra in Fillmore's brilliant arrangement of a song I know you all want to hear, Ain't Misbehaving.
4: No one to talk with, all by myself. No one to walk with, I might be on the shelf. Misbehaving, save my life. Oh, baby, did those bonds I need. Now for certain, the one I love. Too flirting, you that I'm thinking of. Misbehaving, oh, baby. Pop those bubbles, do the net. Like Jack Horner. In a corner, don't go nowhere.

0: That was the greatest ever, Satchmo. Louis, you know what my ambition is? I want somebody to make a recording with you. Someday. Read it wrong. Press on, darling.
1: Well,
0: I want someday to make a recording with you, Louis.
1: Well, what have you got against me, Tulu?
0: Now, just a minute, Armstrong. I sing, you know.
1: Oh, yeah, I heard about you singing.
0: Oh, you heard about it really well? Mm-hmm.
1: I was standing on Broadway, and a man came up and gave me your regards.
2: Must have been one of those Herald Squares. Look, Tulu. If you want to come on my program and sing, this might be a good time to show what you can do. Louis, how about it? Could you improvise a little something for Tousle Top?
1: Anything you like.
2: Okay, baby, let's hear something. If you're going to audition, let's do it now. I don't want you to louse up my show.
0: Me audition?
2: Me, Cleveland Indian.
0: Besides, darling, I'm not prepared.
2: Oh, you didn't bring your voice with you, huh? So much the better. Come on, I'll help you out.
0: Oh, no, Bob, no.
2: Oh, come on, let's make her sing. How about it, folks? Well, if nobody wants to listen to her, I...
0: Now, just a censored minute, Hope. If they want to hear me sing, I'll sing. And we'll leave it to the audience whether I sing on your show or not.
2: Okay, anyone else? Last chance, sedatives, sleeping pills, revolvers. Yes, ma'am, we have earplugs. No, madam, only two to a customer. What do you mean you need three?
0: Louis, you'll need a couple of those earplugs.
1: Better lay a couple of those earplugs on me, too, Daddy.
0: Well, I'm certainly not going to listen to this by myself. Give me a couple, too.
2: Okay, Louis, let's hear it. I'll start you off, Tulu.
0: This is a lot of fun, darling, but I have to ring my chimes. This is NBC,
3: come
0: the National
3: my
0: Broadcasting
3: Company. My melancholy, babe. And we're off the air, yes. Well, let's go.

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The big stars on this program are Louis Armstrong, Bob Hope, Deborah Carr, Frankie Lane, Jerry Lewis, Dean Martin, Dorothy McGuire, Meredith Wilson and his Big Show Orchestra and Chorus, and every week your hostess, the glamorous, unpredictable Tallulah Bankhead.

0: Yes, darlings, this is Tallulah broadcasting from Hollywood, Bankhead. Telling you that if you don't listen to the big show, you're a big schmo. Or if you're in a stew and you don't know what to do, listen to Tallulah. And you'll never be blue. So new.
1: Well, Tallulah Bankhead, girl Burl.
0: Well, Bob Hope.
1: Thank you, Tallulah. I'm happy to be here with you on your second Hollywood version of the big show.
0: Oh, it's nice having you, darling. Nice to catch you on the ground for a change.
1: Yes. I have been traveling a lot lately, but I've got to stop it. I have so many labels on my trunks, the laundry won't take them anymore.
0: And, Bob, darling, I know the sacrifice you're making, giving up the Los Angeles Rams Chicago Bears championship game at the Coliseum.
1: And you're not kidding, but that's all right. I've got to keep working. After all, I'm a comedian. I have a government to support. But it's nice being here with you, Tallulah, during the Yuletide season. Of course, whenever I think of Christmas, I think of my old folks back home. Take it, Iowa. You know, Christmas season brings out the sentiment in a body. Yes, sir. I'm the kind of guy who does a lot of traveling, but I'm like anybody else. No matter where you go, you never get very far away from that old hometown. And I was reared in Cleveland. I can remember way back to the time I was a baby. I was born in a poor family. My mother couldn't even afford talcum powder. She used to turn my little body over and sprinkle it with Dutch cleanser. When I was 10 months old, I didn't know whether I was a boy or a kitchen sink. That's why at Christmas time, I like to go back to Cleveland to see my folks. And they're always happy to see me. Of course, they're just as happy getting it by mail, but I always feel sentimental about my hometown. With all the friendly faces, the familiar buildings, Main Street, Elm Street lying parallel to it, and my Uncle Louie lying parallel to both. People said he was a drunkard, but he wasn't. He only drank a little bit to steady himself. Sometimes he got so steady he couldn't move.

my family were very poor, and we lived in a little shack, just two rooms and a path. But even though... But couldn't hear it, huh? But even though... But even though we were poverty-stricken, I was even sophisticated as a baby. I was so high class, I wouldn't suck my thumb till they put it in a cigarette holder. But my mother was one of those dear hearts and gentle people. She tried to raise us right, even though we were broke. She couldn't buy us underwear, but she did the best she could. She lined us all up and painted buttons on our stomachs. She couldn't even afford to buy me a haircut. My hair was so long, till I was 19 years old, I thought I was a St. Bernard. I found out I wasn't just in time.

I was going steady with an Airedale. But what a picture comes to mind when I think of the old hometown. Old Pappy Walker sitting in front of the general store carving a sailboat in a bottle. I wonder if he ever got out of the bottle when the sailboat was finished. And then there was Miss Drainafor, my old teacher. I can still see her sitting in the classroom, an old lady just knitting. She was knitting an old man. On a vacation, Miss Drainafor used to go to the big city and burn the candle at both ends. For weeks after, she couldn't put on a hat or sit down. And when I think of the Yuletide season, I always think of my parents. My father was a great man and a big practical joker, too. So was my mother. They finally played a trick on each other. Me. You know, I started the first quiz show in Cleveland. When I was born, my father took one look at me and asked the doctor, "What is it?" The doctor answered, "Well, I missed that one. Can I stand by for the jackpot?" Father was betting on a boy and mother was betting on a girl. But the doctor won. He had me across the board. But we were a proud family, people of the soil. We'd been farmers for generations, and everything we did was connected with the soil. In fact, we were the dirtiest family in the state. But it was a happy family. My father worshipped my mother. He got her everything. He wasn't wealthy. He was a shoplifter. When he walked out of a department store, the whole left side of the building sagged. Like all families, we were hit by the Depression. My father was hurt in the crash of 29. The runway at Minsky's collapsed on his head. Well, before I knew it, it was time for me to go to school. I was enrolled in a finishing school for backward children. And I did very well. I started in the eighth grade, and in no time at all, I was back in kindergarten. It was in the third grade that I first fell in love. I know it sounds kind of silly to be in love with the third grade, but don't forget, I was 38 years old. And I'll never forget the first time I kissed my little girlfriend. She was wearing braces, and I was wearing braces. And when we kissed, our braces locked. After that, we went everywhere together. Then came graduation time, with all the kids in their caps and gowns. I caused quite a sensation. My gown was strapless. And I did very well in sports at school. I had a typical athlete's physique. Big chest, hard stomach. But that's all behind me now. But I used to play football when I was in school. It was part of the cure. And all of the fans... And all of the fans around Cleveland knew my name. It was painted on my bucket. I had a very peculiar nickname. They called me Neckline Hope. I was always plunging down the middle, but never really showed anything. My first year, I was disqualified from playing football for a scholastic reason. Stupidity. I thought the big nine were my toes.

0: was right about then that I met her.
1: Yes, her. I never did find out what her name was. She was a vision of loveliness. She had long blonde hair and luscious red lips, which she wore in a bun on the top of her head. But the best part about her was that she was tattooed. That made it nice for me because I couldn't afford a television set. We almost broke up. I'd seen the picture before. We were very much in love. She called me baby, and I called her my little pussycat. I called her pussycat because I thought she'd take the hint and shave off her whiskers. Finally came the day of our wedding. She was a sentimental girl, so she got married in her grandmother's dress. She looked lovely, but her poor grandmother almost froze to death. It was a lovely ceremony, except for the kiss. My nose created a suction, and we had to be separated with a razor blade. Yes, we were married. And tomorrow marks our 25th anniversary. It'll be 25 years since we've talked to each other.

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1: And now, darlings, the two young Paramount stars who have taken the country by storm. The only comedy act in show business that can possibly follow Bob Hope, Dean Martin, and Jerry Lewis.
2: Okay, thank you very much. That's very sweet. It's a lullabunkus. We're very happy. Very happy to be here. You've been on for over a half hour already. Wash up, get your money, and get out of here. Leave your social security number. We'll take over now. Here we are
3: on the big show. You know this is the day. Hey. And I would never...
4: Hey, Jerry. Crazy. What's wrong with you? You got to conduct yourself like a gentleman on the big show. Now, don't louse me up here like you do everywhere else. Aren't you happy to be on the big show?
2: Ask me no questions. I'll tell you no lies. I don't like her.
4: You don't like Miss Bankhead?
5: Young man.
2: Dean, she's going to hit me.
4: Ah, come on, Jerry. Now, come on, let's settle down.
2: All righty, Dean. We'll have a cup.
4: All righty, Dean.
2: Because you said, let's settle down. We'll have a cottage small by a waterfall with roses rambling round the door and the patter of little feet across the floor.
4: Yeah, mice.
2: No, but Dean, I don't like it here. Come on, let's go back to the marble tournament. I'll treat. I got two Aggies.
4: No, Jerry, you don't understand. Miss Bankhead was complimenting us by saying we were the only act who could follow Bob Hope.
2: Us she compliments. Everyone else she insults. I told you she don't like us.
5: Ah, oh, but Jerry, darling.
2: I did not come here not to be insulted.
5: Well, Jerry, if you won't listen to reason, I'm going to call on your partner, Dean Martin, to sing.
4: Well, I'd be glad to, Miss Banker.
5: Ladies and gentlemen, Dean Martin will sing.
2: Dean, she's going to introduce you for all these years. For all. Oh.
6: My tongue got in the way of my eye, too. I couldn't see what I was saying.
4: Yeah.
2: Introduce you for all these years we have been partners, and now you are going to let her introduce you. What are you doing to me?
4: Miss Bankhead, would you mind if Mr. Lewis introduced me awfully?
5: As I'm sure only he can. All right, Mr. Lewis, we'll introduce the song. What are you going to sing, Dean?
4: Lovey and Rose.
5: You may introduce him, Jerry.
2: Thank you. Mr. Martin, I want to introduce Lovey and Rose. Lovey and Rose is my partner, Mr. Martin. But this is a very beautiful Lovey and Rose arranged and conducted. I should say conducted by Meredith Wilson. This is arranged by our own wonderful conductor, Mr. Dick Stabile. Dean Martin sings Lovey and Rose, and this is swell.

0: darling, darling. You're darling, darling. Darling, darling, darling. Dean, come here. Is she for real? From this she makes a living.
1: Now, Jerry, don't tell me you've never heard of Tallulah Bankhead. Jerry, I'm speaking to you. Why don't you answer me?
0: You told me not to tell you I never heard of Tallulah Bankhead. I made a boo-boo.
1: Look, Jerry, you made a double boo-boo. Tallulah Bankhead is a great stage actress. Surely you saw her in Private Lives.
0: I don't butt into other people's business.
1: No, Jerry, it was a stage show. Didn't you see it?
0: I don't remember. What was the picture playing with it?
1: There was no picture playing with it, just a stage show. She's been in a lot of stage shows. She played in Rain.
0: That's how she got so hoarse?
1: Ah, come on now, Jerry. Haven't you heard of Tallulah Bankhead and the Little Foxes?
0: Oh, she's an animal trainer.
1: No, no. Tallulah Bankhead in Skin of Our Teeth.
0: Skin of Our Teeth?
2: Oh, come now, Basil. This has gone far enough. Far enough to you hear. Do you hear me? Do you hear me? I said far enough to you hear.
0: Dean, are you listening?
1: Jerry, you don't seem to get the idea. Now, I remember taking you to a play once. I even remember you stopped into the lobby and you got yourself a glass of orangeade.
0: Oh, yeah. I remember the orangeade, and the girl with the flashlight told us we could sit down on the seats and be comfortable while we were drinking the orangeade. And a fella came out and sang something about an enchanted evening, and a girl washed her hair, and a bunch of sales were running after some things, and a girl was saying, happy talky, talky, happy talk. What you have to go through just to drink a lousy glass of orangeade.
1: That's the place, Jerry.
0: I went back there, you know. There was such a crowd waiting, I couldn't get in. I guess everybody found out they have the best orangeade in town.
1: Now you got it. That's it. Tallulah Bankhead in the theater.
0: Oh, now I know. She's the one who makes the orangeade. From this, she makes a living.
1: Ah, oh, Jerry, stop being so stupid.
0: So how will you make a living?
1: You know, this is tougher than I thought it was going to be.
0: Please be patient with me, Dean. I've got a terrible headache.
1: Where do you keep it?
0: Ha, ha, ha, ha. That's very funny. You see, I said I got a terrible headache, and he says, where do you keep it? He's making out like I haven't got a head.
2: Joke over.
1: You don't have to explain my joke.
0: So, Dean, what are friends for?
1: All right, come on, let's get back to the theater.
0: I'm not thirsty.
3: Well, boys, how's it going?
0: Dean, she's back again. Don't let her hit me.
1: Oh, why don't you stop? She won't hurt you.
0: Could I feed her?
1: She's very friendly.
0: Could I scratch her behind the ear?
3: Dean, tell me, is he for real?
1: I often wonder.
0: I want to apologize, Miss Bankhead. I shouldn't have been so fresh. Dean told me all about your sickness. Does it hurt much?
3: Does what hurt much?
0: The skin of your teeth.
3: Why, you little half-sized, half-idiot, half-imbecile...
0: Dean, she did it. She likes us. We're in. She insulted us.
1: She didn't insult me.
0: Dean, don't worry. She said half. We're partners. You get half of everything I get.
3: Say, Bob Hope, what's all this I hear about giving Crosby for Christmas?
4: Well, Bing's Papa Santa Claus this year, you know, in a Chesterfield Christmas carton.
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1: Tallulah.
3: Yes, Dean, what is it, darling?
1: My partner Jerry and I were thinking...
3: Oh, that's very funny. Let's get on with the rest of the show.
0: Wait a minute, missus. He didn't tell you yet. So what are you laughing for? Dean Martin has something to tell you, and he is my friend, and I would gladly die for him. Would I not, Dean Martin, die for you?
1: Sure he would. Go ahead, Jerry. Sure. Drop dead.
0: I can't die today. I don't feel so good.
3: Darling, stop being morbid. What were you going to say, Dean?
1: I speak. We would like to meet Mr. Bob Hope in person and make a deal with him. Do you think he'll sell us some jokes or maybe trade us some jokes?
3: Well, why don't you talk to Bob about it? Come on, Bob, darling. Here, the boys want to do some business with you. You know, Mr. Martin.
4: Oh, sure. Hi, Tony.
3: And Mr. Lewis. And Mr. Lewis.
4: Hi, Joe.
6: Hi, Mort.
0: Time out. Conference. Dean, you think he really doesn't know us, or is he making a joke?
1: He's making a joke.
7: Darling.
1: Mr. Hope, we'd like to consummate a little deal with you. Would you sell us some jokes, or maybe you'd be interested in trading a few jokes?
4: Well, I don't get you.
0: Well, I'll give you for instance. I'll give you a brand new joke I made up today out of a magazine. For one of your old jokes.
4: Well, what's the joke?
0: A joke. You say to somebody, I went to see Albert Einstein. And somebody says, how did you find him? And you say, I pushed back his hair and there he was. Now you give me one of your old jokes.
4: No deal.
1: Now, wait a minute, Mr. Hope. Don't pass that joke up. You know, there are two other jokes you can make out of it. Now, like, how did you find your steak? Oh, I pushed back the potatoes and there it was. Or, how did you find the West? Pushed back the Indians and there it was.
4: If anybody asks me how I found Martin Lewis, I'll say pretty dull.
1: All right, Mr. Hope. I'll make the supreme sacrifice. I got a brand new Groucho Marx joke.
4: Really? Brand new?
1: You bet your life.
4: Okay, I'll trade you even up. Somebody fall down? What was that? Brand new? I bet your life. That's well, anyway, okay. Somebody's wearing a neon nose here. I don't know. Say, okay, I'll trade you even up for a brand new Phil Harris.
1: All right, that's a deal. Let's see it.
4: Oh, no, sight unseen.
1: Okay, here you are. I got it written down here.
4: Okay, and here's yours.
0: Wait a minute, fellas. You're playing without me? Who blew up the ball? So I want to trade, too. I got a brand new Fred Allen. I'll trade you for that Phil Harris.
1: That's a trade, kid. Here you are.
0: And here are you.
4: Now, let me see what this says.
1: Yeah, let's read them.
8: How did you find Albert Einstein? I pushed back his hair and there he was.
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3: Darlings, prepare for some excitement. 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Deborah Carr can currently be seen with Stuart Granger and Richard Carlson in Metro-Goldwyn-Mayer's Technicolor production, King Solomon's Mines. Oh, and yes, don't think I'm forgetting another star on our show, Frankie Lane. It's just that I have a little funny way of my own to introduce them. Hey, Joe, Tallulah, how will you find Deborah Carr? Dr. McGuire and Frankie Lane. And I say, I'll just push back my chimes and there they'll be. This is NBC, the National Broadcasting Company. Well, darlings, I suppose you've noticed something unusual about our big show today. So far, there have been no women. A present company excepted, of course. But we are just about ready to make up for it. What with Deborah Carr and Arthur McGuire on our show. Oh, what am I doing? There's still another man whom I haven't presented, and what a man.
4: They know I'm here, Tallulah. I've already been on.
3: Oh, not you, Bob. I'm talking about Frankie Lane.
4: Well, what's so special about him? Let's skip Lane and get to the girls.
0: Hey, Dean, look who's sitting there. Two big movie actresses.
1: Well, don't get excited, Jerry. So are we.
0: We're movie actresses.
4: Are you through, Crew? Say, don't crowd, fellas. There's enough here for everybody.
3: Thank you, darling.
4: And one left over for somebody.
0: Two girls and three boys. It don't come out even, so I'll choose first.
1: No, no, you hold it, Jerry. I'll take Deborah Carr.
0: Now, it's one girl and two boys. Amy Meany, Miney Meyer. I will choose Dorothy McGuire. Okay, Dorothy? Dean, I don't think she likes me.
1: Ah, don't be silly, Jerry. Of course she does. I think you're a handsome, intelligent, attractive young man. I think you're real nice.
0: So if you like me, you take me out.
1: I'll tell you what, Germ. You and I'll take Deborah.
4: Oh, yummy. I'll take Dorothy McGuire. Okay, fellas, we're all set to take the girls out after the show. Pass the sen-sen.
3: Now, just wait a minute. I've been standing here listening to this juvenile Casanovian drivel with ill-concealed contempt. Using this show to divide up two lovely ladies is as disgusting a display of ill manners and bad taste as I have ever seen.
9: Hello, Miss Bankhead.
3: Ah, Frankie Lane, darling. We're just in time, Frankie. We're just in time. Three of us couples are going out after the show.
9: Okay, I'll take Dorothy McGuire.
3: As she's spoken for, darling.
9: So, okay, I'll take Deborah Carr.
3: Sorry, someone's taking her. Well...
9: Well, I could call my wife. Maybe she'll want to go.
3: Isn't he sweet? Well, what about me?
9: Well, if my wife can go, we'll need a babysitter.
3: What? Sing your song, Lane.
9: Okay, I'm going to live till I die. Meredith, if you please.
10: If you're troubled by the blues,

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1: Ladies and gentlemen, we welcome to the big show the Actors' Company of Hollywood, which is composed of some of the outstanding creative artists in Hollywood who have brought the living American theater to the West Coast. Tonight, the Actors' Company has graciously invited me to appear with them in a radio adaptation of Clare Booth Luce's Broadway play, The Women. The scene is in the living room of Mary Haynes on Park Avenue, the time, afternoon, the occasion, canasta. Dorothy McGuire appears as Peggy, Deborah Carr as Mary, and I play Sylvia. Ladies and gentlemen, the Actors' Company.

0: Excuse me, Sylvia. I think I'd better join the others. I haven't seen Mary's children yet. They're just back from the park.
1: Wait, Peggy. I've got something to tell you. I'll burst if I have to wait.
0: Oh, I knew you had something. I'm not sure you should tell me, Sylvia.
1: Now, don't be stupid, Peggy. Stephen Haynes is two-timing Mary. He's playing around. He's got a girl.
0: Oh, I don't believe it. Is it true?
1: Wait till you hear. Now, you know I go to Michael's for my hair. You ought to go, pet. I despise whatever does yours. Well, that's the most wonderful new manicurist there. Aren't my nails divine? Look, dear, a jungle red.
0: Go on, Sylvia. What are you trying to say?
1: Well, now, this manicurist is marvelous. I was doing my nails, and I was looking through Vogue. You know, the one with Mary in the Beaux-Arts ball costume.
0: Oh, yes, she wore a white powdered wig, and she looked lovely.
1: Yes. Well, now, this manicurist, Mrs. Fowler, she said, is that the Mrs. Haynes who is so awfully rich?
0: And what difference does it make to her?
1: Oh, I forget what she said next. You know how these creatures are. Babble, babble, babble, babble, babble, babble. Never let it for a moment. When suddenly she said, I know Mr. Haynes' girlfriend.
0: Oh, how could you listen to her?
1: Listen to her, my dear. How do you suppose I felt? I couldn't very well shut her up. I mean, I had to find out who the other woman was.
0: Does Mary know about this?
1: No, but she's bound to find out. If a woman's got any instinct, she feels when her husband is off the reservation. I know I would, but not Mary. If only there was some way to warn her.
0: Sylvia, you're not going to tell her.
1: Why, certainly not, my dear. But I'd die before I'd be the one to hurt her like that.
0: Couldn't someone shut that manicurist up?
1: A good story like that? A lot these girls care whose lives they ruin.
0: Dirty, isn't it?
1: Foul! My dear, the whole thing's disgustingly unfair to Mary. I feel her like a disloyal skunk. Well, just knowing about it. You know I worship Mary. She's my dearest friend in the world.
0: Heaven, help her.
1: Shut up, Peggy. Here she is. Shut up.
2: I'm so sorry to have kept you. I was talking to Stephen. Where are the others?
0: They're in with the children, Mary.
1: Well, darling, how is Stephen, the old dear? And did you give him my love?
2: I did, Sylvia. Stephen's not so well.
1: Oh. What's the trouble?
2: Nervous indigestion. That's why I have a plain cook now.
1: Oh, there's nothing worrying, Stephen.
2: Oh, no, he's just been working late. He's not coming home again tonight.
1: Oh, are you sure it's work, darling? You're not a beautiful blonde.
2: Oh, Sylvia.
1: Well, Stephen's a very attractive man.
2: Isn't he? I can't imagine why he hasn't deserted me for some glamorous creature long ago.
0: Oh, Mary, you do sound smug.
2: Oh, let me be, Peggy. How can you be too sure of what you believe in most?
1: I wouldn't be sure of anyone if we were able to get up and totter across a room. I always tell my spouse, if you ever manage to make a fool of me, I'll deserve what I get.
0: You certainly will.
1: Oh, Mary, have you seen my new nail color? How do you like that?
0: Oh, it's attractive, Sylvia.
1: Oh, you can't imagine how it stays on. I get it at Michael's. You ought to go, Mary.
0: Sylvia.
1: Oh, a wonderful new manicurist. Olga's her name. She's marvelous.
0: Let's play canasta.
1: Now, look, Mary, they call it jungle red.
0: Looks as if you've been tearing at somebody's throat.
1: Well, that does it, Peggy. I'll never tell you another thing.
0: That will be just fine.
2: Now, girls, I really do like Sylvia's polish. It's new and smart. Michael's, Olga, jungle red. I remember that. Shall we cut for deal, Sylvia, you and I? I feel lucky today.
1: Do you, darling? Well, you know what they say, lucky in cards.
2: Michael's, Olga, jungle red. Yes, I went to Michael's, and I had my nails done by Olga. And I had my world destroyed, too. I found out what my friends already knew. Stephen had another woman, Crystal Allen. The place they send wives with shattered worlds is called Reno. It wasn't long before we were there. Oh, yes, Peggy and Sylvia had to go, too. Divorce seemed to be catching.
0: Well, Sylvia...
1: What are you doing in Reno, Peggy?
0: I couldn't resist the slot machines.
1: I can imagine. Well, relax, darling. You'll get a better break from those one-armed bandits than you got from dear husband John.
0: And I suppose you came here for the rodeo?
1: Don't be crude, dear. What if he does look a little bent when he's not on his horse? He's the best I could find in this town. At least I'm not going to sit around and mope like Mary.
0: Now, don't start anything, Sylvia. This is Mary's last night. She gets a decree tomorrow. I'm praying she'll get a call from New York tonight.
1: You mean Mary would take Stephen back?
0: Well, why not? Why not? You think I wouldn't take John back? That is, if we hadn't feuded so terribly over money.
1: Oh, stop sniveling. You and Mary have no pride. I'd roast on a spit before I'd take Howard Fowler back. Kicking me out like that after all I sacrificed.
0: You did? What did you do?
1: I gave him my youth. But I got paid plenty. The skunk.
0: Oh, Sylvia, why do you hate Mary so?
1: I don't hate her. It's just that she was always so smug about her husband and her happiness. Now she's down like all the rest of us.
3: Yes, Sylvia. I'm down now. We're all in the soup together. By the way, here's a letter that came for you.
1: Oh, thanks. I haven't heard from Stephen, I suppose.
3: No. It's too late for that, I'm afraid.
1: Oh, well, sweetheart, he's hardly worth a broken heart.
3: The less you have to say about me and Stephen, the better I like it.
1: Well, I'm only trying to cheer you up. That's more than you do for me.
3: I'm doing enough just being pleasant to you.
1: Ah, you have got the gist of it.
0: Now, you let Mary alone. We're all in the same fix.
1: Oh, I'm just trying to make her see that life isn't over just because Stephen let her down.
3: I'm glad you've adjusted to the inevitable, Sylvia.
1: What do you mean by that crack, darling?
0: She means what we read in the New York papers this morning. Your husband is marrying Miriam Aaron of the Vanities.
1: Why, you little bitch.
3: Now, Sylvia.
1: Did you know this?
3: Oh, Sylvia, why do you care? You don't love Howard.
1: Oh, Mary, how could you do this to me?
3: I'm terribly sorry, Sylvia.
1: This humiliation, this carefully timed insult. And after all I've done for you.
3: And what have you done for me?
1: I warned you.
3: I'm not exactly grateful for that.
1: No, aren't you? Listen to me, you ball of conceit. You're not the object of pity, you suppose. Plenty of the girls are tickled to death you got was coming to you. You deserve to lose Stephen in the stupid way you acted. But I always stood up for you like a loyal friend. What thanks do I get? You knew about this woman. You stood by gloating. Why
3: get out of here. Get out.
1: I hate you. I hate you. I hate everybody. I hate everybody. You wait. Someday you'll need a woman friend. Then you'll think of me.
3: Well, that is that.
0: Oh, Mary, what are we doing here? What is happening to us?
3: We're being written off the books, Peggy.
0: But you haven't given up, Mary. Not really. You still think in your heart that Stephen will call. Don't you, Mary? Don't you?
3: No. No, Peggy, it's too late. If he were going to call, he wouldn't have waited until now, the very last minute.
0: We need someone to protect us from all this.
3: A woman's best protection is the right man. And obviously your John isn't the right man, Peggy, and you'll forget all about him in another month.
0: Another month? Oh, no. No, I can't stand it here another moment. Oh, I can't, Mary. I can't.
3: But Peggy, what's the matter with you?
0: I'm going to have a baby. Oh, Mary, what shall I do?
3: Do? Well, there's only one thing to do. New York, operator. Peggy, what's the number?
0: Eldorado 52075.
3: Eldorado 52075.
0: Oh, I can't tell him now. Oh, Mary, I know I was wrong, but it's no use. You just don't know the things he said to me. And I have my pride.
3: Reno's full of women who all have their pride. Hello? Mr. Day, please. Reno calling. Just hold on a moment.
0: Hello, John? Oh, no, no, no, I'm not sick. Oh, John, I'm going to have a baby. Oh, my dear. Are you? Oh, dearest. Do you? Oh, dearest, so am I. Of course I forgive you. Oh, yes, precious. Yes, lamb. On the very next train. Oh, Johnny, when I get back, things are going to be so different. And, dear, do you mind if I reverse the charges? Well, Mary, I've got to pack. Oh, Mary, I can't bear to leave you here alone. Why don't you do something about Stephen?
3: It's different with me, Peggy. Stephen is marrying another woman. But she doesn't love him. I do. That's the way it is.
0: But, Mary, why don't you fight for him? Your marriage isn't really ended until you end it.
3: Fight? Yes. Why not, Peggy? Why not? Fight the way other women fight. You're right, Peggy. It isn't ended, is it? If your heart doesn't say so, it's not ended.

0: this powder room looks like ladies' night at Madison Square Garden. Here, Peggy, try my lipstick. I can't bear that shade you're using.
1: Thanks, Sylvia. What do you think of the party?
0: Gruesome. I hate this club.
1: You know, Mary is here tonight.
0: Yes, I saw her. First time she's been out in a year. Why, do you suppose?
1: She's here because Stephen is here and his new wife.
0: Well, why should Mary be here because Stephen's here? Don't tell me she's still in that punchy.
1: Well, why not? Now, look here, Sylvia. You knew that crystal creature, didn't you?
0: I met her. What makes you think Mary thinks she has a chance?
1: I've got a hunch you could tell her that.
0: Maybe I could.
1: Oh, what do you mean?
0: That Stephen of hers is a Puritan. Bless his little Plymouth Rock soul. My psychoanalyst tells me that men of his generation were brought up to believe that wives who carry keys to other apartments are strictly for burning.
1: What are you talking about?
0: Well, I shouldn't be talking about it at all. But I will tell you this. I visited this crystal a month ago, and while she was bathing, I rummaged around and came across a key. A little gold key.
1: A key to what?
0: To an apartment where the new Mrs. Stephen Haynes still sees an old boyfriend, Jim Winston.
1: Sylvia, you've got to tell Mary.
2: Tell Mary what, girls?
0: Oh, Mary, you're looking ravishing. Is this your first night out since Reno?
2: Yes, darling. I'm a recluse. Stay home and brood.
1: Mary, you've been sitting out there in that club all night with Jim Winston. I've seen how he is.
0: Intoxicated as usual, I'll bet.
2: Yes, Sylvia.
0: Find out anything, darling?
2: Plenty. I think he's the secret in Crystal's life.
0: Aha, so you have been digging. Well, I hope you know what you're talking about, dearie.
2: Yes, I know what I'm talking about, Sylvia. I know all about Crystal and Jim Winston, and Jim Winston is just waiting for me to cue him so that he can tell Stephen everything about his precious new wife.
0: Good girl.
2: Yes, Jim Winston thinks I'm a very much abused gal. His Western chivalry is about to light up like a crepe Suzette.
0: Well, this couldn't be the little Mary who put herself high on the pedestal above all us poor, downtrodden, unfortunate females a year ago.
1: Now, Sylvia, you have the proof Mary needs. Give her that key.
2: What key?
0: My darlings, I never become embroiled in divorce actions, other people's. I photograph terribly.
1: Come on, Sylvia. For once in your life, play ball. Give Mary that key.
0: Mary, do you mean you'll take that floozy's leftovers?
2: I'll take him, thank you. I love him.
0: Why, Mary, haven't you any pride?
2: Pride? That's a luxury a woman in love can't afford.
0: But what do you do if I give you the key?
2: If it's what I think it is, I'm going out there right now and let Jim Winston tell Stephen the truth, the whole truth about Mrs. Crystal Haynes. Then I'll move in and get him back.
0: Why, Mary, I believe you will. Well, here, darling, take the key. Incidentally, pet, it's for 807 Gothic Arms, a real flea bag. The elevator boys make excellent witnesses.
2: Make way for a lady who is about to fight for her man and no holds barred.
0: Why, Mary, what a dirty female trick.
2: I had a year to sharpen my claws, darling. How do you like my nails, Sylvia? Jungle red, pet. Good night, ladies.
0: Deborah, Dorothy, don't go away, darlings. I want to have some girl talk with you in just a moment. Right now, a man named Bing Crosby wants to say something.
3: By the way, Bing, do you happen to catch Bob Hope's program?
4: Oh, Ken, the Bob Hope show is an absolute must in the Crosby household.
3: Good.
4: Every Tuesday night, we all gulp our dinner down, then we dash madly for the radio. We all sit in a semicircle, and we pay strict attention. Hmm? The first one to laugh has to wash the dishes.
3: Make a regular game out of it.
4: Yeah.
3: Oh, then you heard Bob mention the new Chesterfield poster, the one that shows him holding up the new Chesterfield Christmas carton.
4: Oh, indeed I did. I heard him plug my Santa Claus likeness on the carton, too.
3: You know, Bing, you make a very convincing Papa Santa Claus.
4: Well, I've had a modicum of practice, shall we say. Anyway, it's a wonderful gift for just about everyone you want to get a gift for. Chesterfield.

0: Carton.
1: This Christmas, give Chesterfield Christmas cartons with Bing as Papa Santa Claus.
2: Hey, Tulu.
3: What's it, Bob?
2: Well, Dean Martin, Jerry Lewis, and I would like to do our version of the women. We call it the fellers.
3: Well, let's hear it.
2: Ladies and gentlemen, the Actors' Company.
4: Sydney.
2: What is it, Marvin?
4: I love your drapes.
2: Thank goodness someone noticed them. I've been wearing them for 3 weeks, and my wife never said a word. Before we were married, she noticed everything I wore. You know how we met. I was a car hop at a drive-in.
4: Oh, I remember when you worked there. You sure could fill a pair of tight slacks.
2: And then some. Thank you, Marvin. I remember when you were thin, too. Say, speaking of blubber, have you seen Piggy lately?
4: Shh, not so loud. He's in the next room fixing his face.
2: Fixing his face? How did he manage to do that? It's so hard to get parts these days.
4: Please, here he comes now. Get a load of that hair, will you?
2: Hair? I thought it was a helmet. Oh, hello. Hello, Piggy. Say, I like your hair.
5: You mean it? You like this color? Jungle red.
2: Oh, yes. It goes so well with your eyes.
4: Oh, that's because he cries so much. No woman is worth it, Piggy. There are other fish in the sea.
5: I don't like fish. I like women.
2: Look, what are you worried about, Pig? After your wife gets a divorce, you'll find somebody else. There are 2 million women in New York.
5: Yeah, but they don't want to get married.
2: How do you know?
5: I asked them.
4: Don't cry, Piggy.
5: I want my wife. I miss my poopsie.
2: So go on home to your poopsie. Go ahead.
5: I can't.
2: Why not?
5: She hits me.
2: Besides, I overheard my caddy telling the masseur that Poopsie is going out with Fred.
6: That's a lie. Fred is going out with Miriam.
4: But what about Thelma?
5: Thelma broke off with Fred when she saw him with Isabel.
2: Isabel. Why, Isabel told Martha that Selma isn't speaking to Miriam since Dolores found that gold key to Maxine's medicine cabinet in Tallulah's slacks.
5: Would you mind repeating the question?
2: I don't carry tail. And I don't know about you guys, but I'm going out and paint the town red. Jungle red, of course. How about it, Marvin? Want to come along with me?
4: Gee, I'd love to, Sydney, but my little 6-year-old niece is coming to visit me.
2: Piggy, will you look after Marvin's niece?
5: Me? But your niece is a stranger to me. Marvin, what is your niece? A boy or a girl?
4: Well, a girl.
5: Does she hit? I don't like to be hit by a stranger.
4: Oh, you'll get along fine with her. Come on, Sydney, let's go.
2: Okay, see you later, Piggy.
5: Now I gotta take care of a stranger. Oh, me. Oh, my. Golly gee. Here I sit, all alone. Gee, I said I sit all alone and the telephone rang. Oh, it hurts me. Hello? Oh, Poopsie, am I glad you called. I'm in terrible trouble. You gotta take me back. I didn't want to tell you this before, but now you gotta take me back. You gotta... I'm expecting a little stranger.
7: That was real fun. Well, boys will be boys. And now to the girls. Come on over, Deborah Carr and Dorothy McGuire. Aren't they lovely? Two famous, famous movie actresses. We've all seen and admired many, many times. My very dear friends. Darlings, I keep forgetting which one of you is Deborah Carr.
8: I am. And which one of you is Tallulah Bankhead?
7: Darling, there is only one Tallulah Bankhead.
0: Yes. And isn't her name Betty Davis?
7: Isn't he sweet? Dorothy McGuire, Dotty, Dotty, Dotty, how are you, dear? I never think of you without remembering the brilliant Claudia that you were. Aren't you ever coming back to Broadway?
8: Well, I think about it now and then, Tallulah, but my picture work takes all my time. It's not so easy as a theater.
7: Oh, darling, the theater is quite exhausting.
8: Exhausting? 2.5 hours a night from 8:30 to 11? What do you do from 11 till 8:30 the next night?
7: I shake hands with my admirers. Of course. Motion picture work is all right, I suppose. I made one here a few years ago. Lifeboat. Doubt if you see it. Well, anyway, when I finish it, I dash right back to my dear old Broadway.
0: Didn't they ever call you back to make a sequel? Son of Lifeboat.
7: Isn't he sweet? Oh, I've had offers, of course.
0: But you were busy shaking hands.
7: Yes, Deborah, darling. Well, it's all right to make a picture now and then, but I can't understand how you can stay away from New York so long. The home of the living theater, you especially, Dorothy. Born to the theater, you might say.
8: Oh, I love California. We all do. The palm trees, the coconut trees, the banana trees.
7: Well, of course, Bongo, if you don't want to leave the Congo. But I prefer Broadway anytime.
0: I don't know why. We have radio here, too, you know.
7: Oh, Deborah, I'm not on radio alone. Besides radio, I take an active interest in the theater. I lecture, make records. I'm spread out all over the place.
0: Yes, dear, but in that dress, it doesn't show at all.
7: What?
8: And besides, Tallulah, we don't only make pictures. We have a theater here, which is very much alive, the Actors Company.
7: Oh, of course you have, and it's cute to dabble in the arts, I suppose. I'd be glad to join your little group if it will help you out.
8: Oh, I'm sorry, Tallulah. It's the Actors Company.
7: That was the unkindest cut of all. Deborah, you know my work in the theater. You remember me on the stage in England.
0: Well, I was a small child at the time.
7: Isn't she sweet? I see, the two of you against me.
8: You began it.
7: The two of you picking on me.
0: You started picking on me.
7: So I'm not a good actress, huh?
0: Now, who was it said which one of you is Deborah Carr?
7: Nathan Hale. What difference does it make?
8: Was it a joke, or are your eyes bad?
7: Arthur, I spent a lifetime in the theater.
0: If you'll admit your eyes are bad, I'll apologize.
7: You stand there and tell me I can't join your actor's company?
0: Was it a joke, or was it your eyes?
7: How the mighty have fallen.
8: Was it your eyes? Look, how many fingers am I holding up?
7: 12, so what? To think that the name of Tallulah Bankhead, a symbol of the living theater, should be destroyed and ground to ashes. This is the unkindest cut of all.
8: Oh, Tallulah, I'm sorry.
0: Oh, dear, Tallulah, please don't take it this way.
8: Of course, you're a great actor. We were only joking.
0: Oh, we apologize, Tallulah. It breaks my heart to see you crying.
7: Actors' Company, indeed. Well, darling, that's our show for this week. We're now for New York again, where we'll bring you next week, Sunday, Christmas Eve, and what a load of presents we'll distribute. Jimmy Durante, Bert Law, Robert Merrill, Margaret O'Brien, Edith Piaf, Fran Warren, Ed Wynn, and Meredith Wilson, the Big Show Oxford Chorus, and we are dedicating our Christmas Eve show to all our men in uniform all over the world. Until then, darlings, may the good Lord bless and keep you.
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10: Harriet.
11: Yeah?
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0: Once upon a time, there were three bears. And once upon a time, there were four Nelsons. There still are, in fact. They live at 1847 Rogers Road. The Nelsons, that is. Their names are Ozzie, Harriet, David, and Ricky. At this very moment, Ozzie, the papa bear, Nelson, is rummaging through the big bookcase in the living room.
1: Yes, sir. Man is a confused animal.
2: What did you say?
1: Harriet. I didn't hear you come into the room.
2: Did the book salesman finally go?
1: Yeah, he left a few pamphlets with me. He's a very interesting fellow, you know, alert.
2: Alert to what?
1: Oh, to the dangers of modern living and that kind of thing. We're moving awful fast, you know. Man is a confused animal. Doesn't know how to think anymore.
2: How about women?
1: Same thing. We rush through life missing half the best things. For instance, look at all the good books we have here, and I'm not even familiar with the titles of half of them. Here's one I haven't even seen before.
2: What's that?
1: This book. The Romance of Dirt. Where did we get this?
2: Came with a vacuum cleaner.
1: See, in the old days, people took time to reflect. They'd go out under a tree and think things over. Had more intellectual curiosity. Nowadays, as I said before, man is a confused animal.
2: I thought the salesman said that.
1: Well, he did, but it's very expressive. What kind of reading do we get these days? Look at the kids. Movies, comic books, radio, and now television. No wonder they're confused.
3: Hi, Mom, Pop.
1: Oh, hello, boys.
2: How was the picture?
4: Gee, it was swell.
5: Especially when the old man got stabbed.
1: Oh! Ricky, get up off the floor.
4: How about when the mother drinks the poison?
2: Well, now, what kind of a picture was that?
5: It was really swell. A lot of murders.
1: Now, wait a minute, boys. Look, I have no objection to you going to moving pictures. But can't you pick out something else besides this bloodthirsty junk? People getting murdered, taking poison. Where the trash they write nowadays.
2: What was the name of the picture, David?
5: Hamlet.
1: Well, as I say, I have no objection to you going to the movies, but I don't want you to lose sight of the fact that we have a lot of wonderful books here at home. Just as interesting as any movie. Every one of these books is a fascinating story of some sort. Get something out of every one. Now, Harry, just pick any book out at random. Let me read a passage. Any book at all.
2: Here you are, dear.
1: No, thanks. Always empty dust bag after use. What's that? Some days you just can't win. Hi, Thorny.
6: Oh, hi, Oz.
1: Where have you been keeping yourself all day?
6: Well, I've just been browsing through a few books, Oz. You know, we don't do enough of that these days.
1: Well, that's exactly the way I feel, Thorny. This is a dangerous age we're living in. Not like the old days.
6: A man had more intellectual curiosity in those days. He learned things for himself. But nowadays...

0: It's a dangerous age we're living in. Not like the old days.
1: A man had more intellectual curiosity in those days. He learned things for himself. But nowadays he's a confused animal.
0: He came to your house, too. You know, there's a lot in what he said, though, Thorny. Things are different now, especially for the kids. See, they don't get the good old-fashioned solid stuff that we used to read.
1: You're right as rain, Oz.
0: Gosh, Thorny, remember Moby Dick, David Copperfield, Ivanhoe, the poems of Byron, Keats, and Shelley?
1: Delightful.
0: Now, the kids don't know what that means nowadays. They're so busy with comic books and shows and radio and everything. See how well I remember lying in bed late at night with the light on under the covers, reading Treasure Island.
1: Oh. Really, Oz? That was my favorite book.
0: Really?
1: The Rover Boys at Treasure Island.
0: No. No, I don't mean the Rover Boys. I mean just plain Treasure Island.
1: Oh?
0: Anyway, the Rover Boys never went to Treasure Island.
1: Oh, you're wrong, Oz. The father was lost there, remember? He was looking for a treasure.
0: No, Thorny. That was Uncle Randolph, and it wasn't Treasure Island. It was Africa. I remember they found a strange letter from the old sea captain.
1: Now, wait a minute, Oz. You're all mixed up. Uncle Randolph was back in New York State putting the squeeze on Josiah Crabtree after the squabble about Sam Baxter.
0: You mean Dan Baxter, the son of Arnold Baxter, the town scoundrel.
1: Okay, but it was Arnold who gummed up the Treasure Island expedition.
0: They never went to Treasure Island, Thorny. And even if they did, Arnold Baxter couldn't possibly have gummed it up. He was in jail at the time.
1: Jail? Now, wait a minute.
0: He got 6 months for trying to boil fun-loving Dick in hot tar.
1: Fun-loving Dick. That shows how much you know, Oz. Sam. Sam was the fun-loving rover. Dick was the elder rover, engaged to the widow Stanhope's beautiful daughter, Dora.
0: Well, maybe you're right about that. But they never went to Treasure Island. It was Africa.
1: Treasure Island.
0: Africa.
1: Treasure Island.
0: Africa.
1: Treasure Island.
0: Here's the juvenile section, Harriet.
2: You sure they have the Rover Boys?
0: Oh, yeah. I phoned the librarian. Under an assumed name, of course. Let's see. Standish. Stoddard. Thompson. Ah!
2: Where?
0: Right up on the top shelf, see? Arthur M. Winfield. Gee, they've got them all. The Rover Boys on the river. In the mountains. On land and sea.
2: At Treasure Island?
1: Where?
2: No, I'm only kidding.
0: Gee, I don't think I can reach up that far.
2: You better get a stool.
0: I'll be right back. Stool or a chair, maybe. Oh, yeah. Pardon me, you're not reading this big book, are you? I'd like to borrow it.
2: All you need is another book to climb up on that one.
0: Yeah. Steady me now, yeah.
2: You got it?
0: Yeah. Oh. Take a look at it while I take back this unabridged encyclopedia or whatever it is. Boy, this is heavy. Excuse me. Excuse me.
3: Well, hello there, Mr. Nelson.
0: Pardon? Yes, you're Miss Kaiser, Ricky's mathematics teacher.
3: No, I'm Miss Fraser, David's English teacher.
0: Oh, yes.
3: Well, this is a pleasant surprise. It isn't often we meet one of the fathers at the library.
0: Well, I just came down here to settle a little friendly discussion with my neighbor, Mr. Thornberry.
3: Oh, about Sir Henry Parkinson?
0: Sir Henry Parkinson?
3: Yes, his history of the Peloponnesian Wars. The book you have there.
0: Well,
3: I know you're just like the others.
0: Am I?
3: You're a little ashamed of yourself, aren't you?
0: Well, I...
3: Well, why should you be?
0: Oh, you know how it is, Miss Fraser.
3: Not at all. If you have an honest intellectual curiosity, you should be proud of it, not ashamed.

0: You're obviously interested in Greek history. Now, why not admit it?
1: No, it's not exactly that. As I said, Mr. Thornberry and I had a little discussion. I came down here to do a little research.
0: Of course, you wanted to brush up a little. Matter of fact, I have to admit I'm a wee bit rusty on the Peloponnesian Wars myself. How long since you've read it?
1: Well, it's hard to say.
0: Bet you haven't opened it since college.
1: Probably longer than that.
0: Well, the important thing is that you still have the interest. That's what true intellectual curiosity gives us, Mr. Nelson. The hungry mind.
2: Ozzy, now that you... Oh, hello there. How are you, Miss Fraser?
0: We're just fine, Mrs. Nelson. I was just complimenting your husband on his intellectual curiosity.
1: Harriet, I think we'd better be running along now. We have some errands to do.
2: Oh, fine. You want to take the book out, or are you finished?
1: No, I have it right here, you see.
2: What?
1: The Peloponnesian Wars. You know, the book Thorny and I were discussing, Sir Henry Parker House.
0: Parkinson.
1: Parking lot. Well, goodbye, Miss Fraser.
0: Goodbye, Miss Fraser.
3: There's no doubt about it. Man is a confused animal.
1: Listen to this, Harriet. The causes of the Peloponnesian Wars are understandably complex. In that Potidaea, a Dorian town on the western promontory of Thrace, was induced to revolt with the support of the Macedonian king Perdiccas, formerly an Athenian ally.
2: Think of that.
1: Yeah.
2: What does it mean?
1: I haven't the faintest idea.
2: Holy smokes, Pop, where did you get that big book?
1: At the library, David. It's a book on Greek history.
4: That's the thickest book I've ever saw.
1: Well, it covers a lot of territories. It's all about the Peloponnesian Wars.
4: That must have been some fight, boy.
1: Well, it includes a lot of the history of the times, of course.
2: When are you going to start reading it?
1: Oh, I don't know. There's no hurry. It's a 120-day book. Hello?
5: Mr. Nelson?
1: Yes?
5: This is Miss Fraser.
1: Oh, hello, Miss Fraser.
5: You know, I thought after I got home this afternoon, there was something I should have mentioned to you at the library, Mr. Nelson. You seem to have such an active interest in worthwhile things.
1: Oh, well... Well, I'd be delighted, Miss Fraser.
5: Wonderful.
3: What is it, Ivy?
5: Like to
1: I'm going to talk about books for
5: discussion,
1: school.
5: Whenever possible.
1: Yes, Miss Fraser. That'll be just fine.
5: Good. I was a little afraid, of course, that you might think the subject was sort of elementary.
1: Well, it's not exactly my specialty, like Sir Henry.
5: Yes, I know. That's why we had the subject changed.
1: What was that?
5: We are going to discuss the Peloponnesian Wars.
1: Yes. Yeah. I don't think I got that last quite clearly.
5: I said we're going to discuss the Peloponnesian Wars. When I told the committee you were especially interested in Greek history, they wouldn't hear of anything else.
1: Miss Fraser, I think this would be a good time to let you in on a little joke.
5: No, you can't get out of it. We're depending on you. With your vast knowledge of the subject, it's going to be an exciting evening.
1: Especially when you chase me out of the auditorium.
5: Outshine us.
1: No, you don't understand.
5: I understand that modesty must be overcome by firmness. We'll expect you at the school tomorrow night at 8:30. Goodbye, Mr. Nelson.
2: What's the matter, dear? You look like you've been hit by a rock.
1: Pardon me a minute.
2: Where are you going?
1: I think I'll go up to my room and have a good cry.

What has Ozzie Nelson got himself into this time? Oh, I sure don't envy him, standing up there in front of the PTA, giving a speech about the early Greeks and the Peloponnesian Wars. Gosh. Now, if they wanted a few words about the subject of international sterling, why, I'd be glad to contribute. I'd get right up and I'd say, did you know that the international sterling pattern of your choice, in the same substantial weight and the same superb quality, costs no more today than it did in 1944? Did you know that the prices of beautiful international sterling haven't gone up one penny in 5 years? And did you know you can save about $20 by getting 8-place settings in any one of several lovely international sterling patterns rather than some other sterling? That's 8-place settings, 8 each of knives, forks, teaspoons, salad forks, soup spoons, and butter spreaders. And remember, this is international sterling, the loveliest solid silver in the world. So, see it tomorrow. It's the solid silver with beauty that lives forever. Famous international sterling.

0: Well, it's only 26 hours until the showdown in the school library. The Nelson household is tense with expectancy as its hero marshals his forces to meet the challenge. The clock has just struck 6:30.
1: I can read 50 pages an hour. If the book is, say, 500 pages, it's finished in 10 hours. How many pages in the book? Can you see there?
2: 3,296.
1: Well, it's probably less than that if you don't count all the footnotes and if you skip the descriptive passages and get right to the dialogue, you see. The second line, I can read as fast as 75 pages an hour. That cuts it down. 75 into 3,290 is 1 and 4. Carry the 7. Time out for dinner. 6.
2: How's it figure out?
1: According to these calculations, I'll be finished sometime next Wednesday.
0: The clock strikes 8. Ozzie's knowledge-hungry mind is eagerly devouring the text of the great book.
2: How are you doing?
1: Not too bad, Harriet. Of course, it goes a little slowly at first until you get into it. It's strange there aren't more people interested in this type of thing.
2: What do you mean?
1: Well, I noticed the last time this book was borrowed was December 1910.
2: Page 8? My goodness, the discussion is tomorrow night. How you doing, Pop?
1: Pretty good, David. I'm on page 8.
3: You sure can read fast, Pop.
1: Well, there's a lot of meat in this stuff once you get into the interesting part. Here, just listen to this. It reads almost like modern fiction. After Herodotus had resided for some 7 or 8 years in Samos, events occurred in his native city which induced him to return thither. The tyranny of this fellow here. had gone from bad to worse, and at last he was expelled. See, now, stuff like that, you just can't put the book down.
3: I can't even pick it up.
1: Still wonderful reading. Now look right here. The city of Epidamnus stands at the right of the entrance of the Ionic Gulf.
4: I'll answer it, Mom.
2: I'll go with you.
1: Well, Harry, where are you going?
3: Wait for me. I don't want to hear any more either.
1: Maybe you might as well stay here. It won't hurt you to listen to some of this. The place is a colony from Corcyra, founded by Phaleus, the son of Eratoclides, who had been summoned for the purpose from the mother country.
3: Pop?
1: Yes?
3: Isn't it time for me to go to bed?
1: You'll just listen carefully. You might find this very, very interesting.
4: Careful. Out of the way, Ricky.
1: What's that?
4: The man from the library brought this over in a jeep.
1: What in the world is it?
4: The History of the Peloponnesian Wars by Sir Henry Parkinson.
1: Well, that's the book I've got here.
4: No, dear. You've just got volume 1. This is volume 2.
1: Volume 2? You shouldn't have tried to carry that by yourself, Harry. That's too heavy. Why didn't you let David help you?
4: David? He's got his hands full with volumes 3 and 4.
1: Pretty good.
2: Oh, good for you. Page 27 already.
1: Yeah, but I got a lucky break. I just had 15 pages of maps. And so the Spartans sent to Athens no formal declaration of war, but rather sought to create some specious casus belli. Harriet, would you mind answering the doorbell? intending to inflame the existing hostilities against Pericles in Athens by implicating him in the curse pronounced on the murders of Cyclops. Oh, Thorny, what are you doing over here?
5: Let it never be said old Thornberry didn't come prepared. We got to bone up, Oz. Burn the midnight oil. Where do I put him?
1: What have you got there?
5: What have I got? Great thing, pulling me in on that discussion tomorrow night. It's going to be fun, though. There we are. I cleaned out the shelves down at the library. All eight of them.
1: Eight of what?
5: The Rover Boys.
1: Rover Boys?
5: Oh, sure. Miss Fraser called and asked if I'd like to sit in.
1: And she said the discussion was about the Rover Boys?
5: Sure.
1: Well...
2: Excuse me, dear. Thorny, can you remember exactly what Miss Fraser said to you on the phone?
5: Why, sure. She said Oz was conducting a discussion on the Rover Boys.
2: She said Rover Boys?
5: Let's see. Well, maybe she didn't exactly say Rover Boys, but she said the book I was discussing with Mr. Nelson this afternoon. Well, what else could it be?
2: Thorny, maybe you'd better sit down.
5: What's the matter?
2: Ozzy, you tell him. I'll go make some coffee.
1: Thorny, old gray-headed friend...
5: have gray hair.
1: You will. Thorny, what do you know about the Peloponnesian Wars?
5: Oh, I have the layman's knowledge. Absolutely nothing. What's that got to do with the Rover Boys?
1: The discussion tomorrow night is about the Peloponnesian Wars.
5: Oz, how can anybody say Peloponnesian into one phone and have it come out of the other phone, Rover Boys?
1: Calm down, Thorny. You're just getting panicky. All we have to do is read through these four fascinating volumes. Here's volume two. Just prop your feet up on volume three.

0: Satisfactory character of the Athenian Peloponnesian coalition.
1: Skim, Thorny. Forget the fine print.
2: Oz, it's all fine print.
1: What have you got there on Callicratidas?
2: Just a second. Oh, born in volume 2, died in volume 4.
1: The Peloponnesian commanders encouraged their men after this fashion.

0: fourth year of the war, of which Thucydides was the historian.
1: Well, how's it going, fellas?
0: Very nice.
2: Well, very interesting, yeah. Once you get into it, it's not bad. Moves right along if you push hard enough.
0: What's the matter, Harry?
1: I think you're a couple of phonies.
0: Well, Harriet, how can you say a thing like that?
2: Ask us anything reasonable about the Peloponnesian Wars, and we'll give you the answer like that.
1: Okay. Who won?
0: That's not a reasonable question.
2: She's got a point there, Oz. We better look it up. They might hit us with it tomorrow night.
1: Wait a minute. Would you stand by for an important announcement?
0: Like what?
1: Miss Fraser phoned. The discussion's been called off.
0: Called off? Oh, what a disappointment. Isn't that awful, Barney?
1: Do you think if I coaxed hard enough, I could talk you into going to the Bijou? There's a very good picture.
0: No, I'll get my coat.
2: Oz, think what you're doing. If we leave this room, we're deserters. Where's your intellectual curiosity?
0: You don't want to go to the movies? You'd rather stay here?
2: Well, of course I would. I happen to love literature. I have no desire to go to the Bijou tonight.
1: It's a very good picture, Thorny.
2: I know. I've seen it. Now, look at this wonderful reading material, Oz. Can you believe this? Think of the adventures that lie between these couples.
0: Thorny's right, Harriet. I'm afraid my hunger for this good reading is a little stronger.
1: Are you serious?
0: Well, of course I am. Shall we begin, Thorny?
2: We shall. You can read The Rover Boys on Land and Sea. I'll take The Rover Boys in the Mountains.
1: Ozzie, are you just coming to bed?
0: Yes, Harriet. Go back to sleep.
1: What time is it?
0: It's pretty late. Darn Thorny, I couldn't get him to go home.
1: Ozzie, look at the clock. It's 5:15.
0: Darn clock with its luminous face.
1: Ozzie Nelson, the idea of reading The Rover Boys until almost 5 a.m.
0: Well, it wasn't my fault. I wanted to quit at 4:00, but Thorny's such a big kid. Well, we settled the argument as to which one is the fun-loving rover.
1: Well, please tell me so I can go to sleep with a clear mind.
0: Well, remember, Thorny said Sam was, and I said Dick was? Thorny was wrong. It was Tom.
1: Okay, now will you please go to sleep?
0: Well, who could that be? Hello?
3: Hello, Oz?
0: Thorny, what do you want?
3: I'm having a little trouble. Would you put Harriet on? I want her to talk to my wife.
0: What's the matter, Thorny?
3: I don't know, Oz. I keep telling her over and over. But somehow she just won't believe I was up all night with the Rover Boys.

0: Dorothy and Harriet. We'll be back in just a moment. Gosh, let it be stated right here that I, Vern Smith, on the occasion of my next visit to the library, will have nothing whatsoever to do with Sir Henry Parkinson and his history of the Peloponnesian Wars. And that goes for the Rover boys, too.
1: Well, how about a Life magazine, Mr. Smith? Would you look at that?
0: Well, I will if there's a picture of what I think there is in it. Like in this week's issue, International Sterling's beautiful wild rose pattern. Right?
1: Right. And that's the silver for me. I knew it the minute I saw it.
0: Oh, that's not surprising either. Because there's something about International Sterling's wild rose pattern that seems to hold every bit of romance and enchantment. All the loveliness a girl has ever known. And even the picture will show you what an exquisitely created design wild rose is. Fragile, silken wild rose petals caught and held forever on a gleaming silver shaft. Wild rose is truly a bride's pattern, with grace and delicacy in every line.
1: I know. And I'm going to be a bride next week. Golly, what could be more perfect? Me with my very own International Sterling in the wild rose pattern.
0: That's the kind of a love story that never grows old. International Sterling. It's just made for brides, for all women who want their homes to be homes of loveliness, of dignity, and shining pride. And don't forget that International Sterling patterns are still the same superb quality, the same substantial weight, and the same wonderful price as in 1944. That's why so many women choose it. International Sterling, the solid silver with beauty that lives forever. It's my pleasure at this time to introduce to you the West Coast editor of Radio Mirror Magazine, Miss Ann Daggett.
2: 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Radio Mirror Magazine has just completed a nationwide popularity poll of its readers. It is my privilege to present this scroll to the couple voted the best husband and wife team on the air. Congratulations, Ozzie and Harriet.

0: Tune in next week for another adventure of Ozzie and Harriet, produced and transcribed in Hollywood, and starring Ozzie Nelson and Harriet Hilliard.
1: And remember, the solid silver with beauty that lives forever is International Sterling.
2: Yes, Harriet, the solid silver with beauty that lives forever is International Sterling.
0: Appearing in support of Ozzie and Harriet were David and Ricky Nelson, John Brown, Lois Corbett, and yours truly, Vern Smith. Original music was composed and conducted by Billy May.
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0: Lieber Brothers Company, makers of Swan, the soap that gives you a wonderful new kind of suds, presents...
1: Our friend, Swan.
2: With my friend, Irma.
0: Starring Marie Wilson as Irma and Kathy Lewis as Jane. Friend.

0: metropolis like New York for any length of time, you tend to become blasé, and you develop the feeling that nothing can confuse or bewilder you. Then you run into someone like my friend Irma, and you're a babe in the woods again. Now, don't get me wrong, because I love the girl. It's just that, well, for instance, the other night I noticed Irma putting X-ray pictures in her hope chest. So I said, Irma, why are you putting those X-ray pictures of Al in your hope chest? And Irma said,
1: because I read that the way to a man's heart is through his stomach, and I want to see how I'm doing.
0: Well, that's Irma for you. In fact, she thinks that when a marriage goes on the rocks, it's because the honeymooners went over Niagara Falls in a barrel. Anyway, right now she's holding her forehead. Irma, what's the trouble?
1: I have a headache.
0: A headache?
1: Yes, in my head. I've had it all week, especially at work.
0: Well, honey, maybe it's your eyes. You probably need glasses.
1: Oh, Jane, don't say that. I could never wear glasses. Al wouldn't like a girl who wore eyeglasses.
0: Well, what do you care about Al just so long as you see better?
1: Jane, what's the sense of being able to see better if you haven't got a fellow to look at?
0: Oh, look, sweetie, your health comes first. I don't see how you can worry about losing a man who hasn't worked for 5 years. A man who, when he sees a sign, help wanted, interprets it as measles, keep out.
1: Oh, Jane, please, don't be so harsh with Al. All men have some weaknesses. Some don't work, some don't dance, some don't swim.
0: So what?
1: Well, suppose Al was out in the ocean drowning, what good would it do me to say, there goes my boyfriend, he can't swim, but he has a job. Besides, jobs are scarce.
0: Oh, sweetie, don't be ridiculous. Jobs aren't scarce. Why, I may be holding down 2 jobs next week.
1: 2 jobs?
0: Uh-huh. Well, with Christmas coming on, you know, I can use some extra money, so I put in an application for some part-time work. In fact, I'm expecting a call any minute from Mr. Sloan.
1: Well, that's wonderful, Jane.
0: Yeah, it's wonderful if I don't have to sit around here worrying about your eyes, honey. Believe me, Irma, I've seen some most attractive women wearing glasses and some handsome men, and they get married, and they live very happily.
1: Well, it may be all right for others, but not for me. I don't want my children born with glasses.
0: Oh, sweetie, I... Hello? Yes, this is Jane Stacy. Oh, hello, Mr. Sloan. What? Oh, of course the extra work won't be a strain on me. I'm in perfect condition. You'll bring the ledgers and the reports over tonight. Fine, thank you, sir. Goodbye, Mr. Sloan. All right, come on, Irma. I'll take you over to Dr. Davis, the eye doctor.
2: No, Jane, I won't go. I don't want to wear glasses.
0: Oh, honey, you say you have headaches.
1: I know, I have cold feet, too. That doesn't mean I have to wear snowshoes.
0: Honey, this is different. If you don't get glasses, your headaches will get worse. You'll become dizzy. Oh, what am I saying? Irma, please, will you be reasonable?
2: No, I'm not going to be an old maid all my life. I'd rather see double than remain single.
0: But, Irma, honey...
2: No, I won't go. I won't go.
0: All right, stay in the bedroom and be stubborn. Maybe then you'll see things differently. Come in.
3: It's only me, Professor Kropotkin. Hello, Janie.
0: Hello, Professor. Sit down, won't you?
3: Thank you. I hope you don't mind my stopping by for a few minutes. The bats in my room drove me out.
0: Bats in your room?
3: Yes. Mrs. O'Reilly came up to collect the rent, and in each hand she was swinging a bat. Tell me, Janie, where is my darling little Irma?
0: Oh, she's in the bedroom, Professor. I'm awfully worried about her.
3: Poor Irma. I was afraid someday this would happen. How violent is she?
0: Oh, no, it's her eyes, Professor. I think she has to wear glasses.
3: Is that all?
0: She won't even take an examination.
3: Why not? What is she afraid of? There can't be anything seriously wrong. Believe me, if they examined her whole head, they wouldn't find anything.
0: No, that's not it, Professor. It's her vanity. You see, she's afraid she'll lose Al.
3: That's ridiculous. How could she lose him? I guarantee if anybody found him, they'd return him immediately.
0: You know, I just can't understand this foolish phobia that Irma has against glasses.
3: Oh, it's a natural thing, Janie. My eyes aren't so good, but I refuse to wear glasses.
0: Why?
3: If I saw my room the way it really looks, I think I'd kill myself. Jenny, why don't you try talking to her some more?
0: Oh, I can't, Professor. She's in the bedroom just crying her heart out. Honestly, I'm just worried sick about her.
3: Oh, I hate to see a woman crying. You know, a woman only cries for two reasons. Either she is suffering, or she is about to make you suffer. Jenny, let me try to talk to her.
0: All right, Professor, I'll call her. Irma? Honey, come on out. The professor's here. He wants to talk with you.
1: Don't bother me, Jane. I want to be alone with my thoughts.
3: My, a young girl like that should have such gruesome company. Please come out, Irma, darling. I'll cheer you up.
1: Nothing will cheer me up. I'm doomed.
0: Doomed? That's ridiculous. Professor, will you please tell her that wearing glasses won't make the least difference?
3: Certainly, Irma. You should consider yourself lucky. A lot of people have to go to work with bifocals.
1: Professor, I don't care how they travel. I'm talking about appearances.
3: Irma, you don't want to get glasses because you love Al and you're afraid you will lose him, right?
1: Right.
0: Honey, I've told you a million times, forget Al. There are plenty of fish in the sea.
1: That's all right for Fridays, but what about the rest of the week?
0: Oh, Professor, will you talk to her?
3: Look, girls, I've got an idea that will solve everything.
1: What?
3: You go down to the 5 and 10. Buy a pair of cheap glasses. You'll wear them, and when Al comes in and sees you, he'll tell you how nice you look. You throw the cheap glasses away and get fitted with some good ones.
0: Now, honey, that's practical. What do you say?
1: Oh, all right, Jane. If you'll go with me...
0: Sure, sure, I'll go with you.
1: And, Professor, I won't say toodaloo because I'll be right back. I'll just say bon voyage because it's raining. Gee, Jane, don't you just love the 5 and 10? Everything's so expensive looking.
0: Now, control yourself, honey. Come on, here's the eyeglass counter. My, what a selection.
4: Can I help you?
1: Yes, I'd like to get some glasses that my boyfriend would like.
4: Well, we have glasses to fit every personality. What does your boyfriend do?
1: You have no business picking on him.
0: Let me handle it, will you, honey? Miss, she wants the glasses for herself.
4: Well, how about these? Do you like them?
1: Well, how do you like them, Jane?
0: How do you like them?
1: That's not a fair question. If I could see what the glasses look like, I wouldn't need glasses to see what they look like. See?
0: Put them on, Irma.
1: All right.
0: Why in the world have you got your eyes closed?
1: I want to see if I can see in the dark.
0: Oh. Please, honey, come on. Well, we haven't got all day, you know?
1: All right. Miss, this pair seems fine on me. Here's the money.
4: Thank you. Do you want a bag for them?
1: No, thank you. I won't be able to see where I'm going.
0: Oh, come on. Come on, honey. Look, honey, maybe you better run along home. I want to go to the stationery store and pick up a shorthand book so I can take dictation for Mr. Sloan tonight, okay?
1: All right, Jane, I'll go home. Gee, I'm dying to hear what Al will say when he sees me wearing eyeglasses.
5: Hiya, chicken.
1: Hello, Al. Notice anything?
5: Yeah, the icebox is open. Who got here before me?
1: No, Al, I mean something about me.
5: Oh, that. Chicken, your slipper's always showing.
1: No, I mean on my face.
5: Huh? Chicken, you're wearing glasses.
1: Yes, Al, how do you like them?
5: How do I like them has nothing to do with it. You're not the type for glasses. What are you trying to do, make people think you went to Harvard?
1: Oh, but Al, lots of people wear glasses.
5: Well, I know, but that's because they're looking for something. You don't have to look anymore. You already found me.
1: Al, don't you like the way I look?
5: Well, that's not the point, chicken. I want to take a little inventory.
1: Inventory?
5: Well, sure. When a guy goes with a girl, he likes to think she's perfect. Now I find out about the eyes, it makes me a little cautious. Irma.
1: What, Al?
5: Are those your own teeth?
1: Oh, Al, how could you ask a question like that?
5: Well, it's a perfectly natural question. Once a dame starts breaking down, she breaks down all over.
1: Oh, Al, you don't love me anymore.
5: Well, certainly. certainly I do, chicken. I was just making an observation. To me, you're as pretty as ever.
2: No, I'm breaking down. I can feel it.
5: Chicken, you're just slipping off the couch. Believe me, you're the same sweet Irma I've always loved.
2: You're just saying that. I'm a monstrosity.
5: No, baby, you're as beautiful as ever.
2: No use, Al. Men don't make passes at girls who wear glasses.
5: That poem ain't true. As long as a girl's got a build, her sofa will be filled.
2: No, you're just trying to be kind to me, and I won't have it.
5: Oh, please, chicken, I didn't mean it. I love you. Here, I'll prove it to you. I'll kiss you.
2: That's no good, Al. My eyes are so bad, how will I know it's you?
5: Chicken.
2: No, I don't appeal to you anymore, and I know it. I don't want to ever see you again. Goodbye.
5: Gee, I hope I didn't hurt her. Chicken.
0: Oh, hello, Al. Where's Irma?
5: Oh, in the bedroom.
0: Something wrong?
5: Just a typical lover's quarrel. Well, think I'll be running along. Goodbye.
0: Bye. Irma? Honey? Irma Peterson, where are you going with that bag?
2: I'm leaving.
0: Leaving?
2: Yes, Al saw me in my glasses, and though he tried to be kind, I know what he really thinks.
0: Oh, honey, it's only your imagination.
2: Well, I've made up my mind. You'll never see me again. I'm going away forever.
0: Forever?
2: Yes, and when I come back, don't ask me where I've been.

0: And now Susie Swan sings to us. Listen.
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2: Well, Irma has gone away forever. That means she's gone to the movies to sit through a double feature twice. You see, that's Irma's idea of Siberia. Whenever Irma gets mad at Al, she packs her bag and goes to the movies. Frankly, I'm quite accustomed to Irma's little jaunts, but right now I'm considerably upset. What with Mr. Sloan coming tonight to give me dictation, I don't have too much time to get Irma to an eye doctor. Since she's complained of headaches, I really feel it's my duty. Come in.
3: Oh, Janie, I'm so glad you're home.
2: Oh, it's you, Mrs. O'Reilly. Is there anything wrong?
3: Oh, I just came from the movies and I saw Irma. Janie, I've never seen anything so pathetic. There she sat crying like a baby. Crying and eating peanut brittle.
2: Yeah. Did you speak to her?
3: I tried to, but she wouldn't let me. She said her heart was breaking and she was having trouble following the plot. Mm. Janie, what's wrong?
2: Oh, it's really nothing too serious, Mrs. O'Reilly. Irma may have to wear glasses and she's afraid she may lose Al. I just can't get her to go to the eye doctor.
3: Well, maybe I can help.
2: How?
3: I'll show her a picture of my husband and tell her the truth. That if I'd taken care of me eyes and could see well, I never would have married anything that looked like that. Bless his insurance and may he rest in peace.
2: No, thank you, Mrs. O'Reilly. I'm afraid it'll take something more persuasive than that. Excuse me, come in.
4: Oh, Jane, Miss O'Reilly.
2: Oh, I'm glad you're back, Al. I want to have a word with you. What in the world did you tell Irma?
4: You mean when she had the glasses on?
2: Mm-hmm.
4: Well, I'll admit at first I was thrown. But then I told her it didn't make any difference, but she didn't believe me.
2: Well, you couldn't have been very convincing.
4: What do you mean? I was even going to tell her they made her look intelligent. How far can a guy go?
2: Well, if you really cared for her feelings, you would have been more tactful.
4: Tactful? Look, Jane, I love Irma. You think if I didn't, I'd be breaking my head over getting these big deals every week?
2: Al, I don't want to hear any more about your deals. I still haven't gotten over your last one. Pumping up pigeons and selling them for turkeys.
4: Well, I'll admit that wasn't practical, but this one's a natural. Working on a machine gun with a built-in flag and a recording of the Star Spangled Banner. So when you're holding up a bank, it don't look suspicious because everybody's saluting. Of course, if it's illegal, I'll drop the whole idea.
2: Well, if you're going to do any dropping, drop into that movie and get Irma back. I want to get her to the eye doctor before Mr. Sloan gets here.
4: Leave it to me, Jane. I love that girl. I'll get her out of that movie if I have to pay to get in. Be back.
2: All right.
3: Well, Jane, if you'll excuse me, I'm going up to Professor Kropotkin's room. I want to do a little mopping.
2: Mopping? This isn't Wednesday.
3: I know, but he's behind in his rent, and it's the only way I can get him out from under the bed.
5: See you later.
2: Hello?
6: Hello, Jane.
2: Oh, Richard, I'm so glad you called. You've got to help me.
6: What's wrong?
2: I want to get Irma to the eye doctor. I think she needs glasses, but she refuses to wear them because she's afraid she'll lose Al.
6: Is that something to be afraid of?
2: Well, Richard, that's beside the point. But what am I going to do?
6: Well, it's very simple, Jane. You know how Irma looks up to you. Why don't you go down and buy a pair of cheap glasses? Then I'll drop by and rave how wonderful you look.
2: Oh, Oh, yeah. Yeah, I get it. In other words, if I don't lose you wearing glasses, then Irma will know she won't lose Al.
6: Exactly.
2: Good, good. I'll go right out and get the glasses.
3: Oh, Al, Jane isn't home yet.
4: Chicken, will you forget, Jane? I've been trying to tell you all the way home. You're all wrong feeling that way about glasses.
3: Oh, I don't know, Al.
4: Can prove it to you, Chicken. The finest people wear glasses. Now, you take them society people. When they go to the opera, what do they wear? Opera glasses, right?
3: Right.
4: Yeah. Well, at lawn parties?
3: I know, they all wear lorgnettes.
4: Check. And take the man of distinction. They all have glasses. One in their hand, one on the table.
3: But, Al, I don't know.
4: Chicken, even the most glamorous movie stars wear glasses.
3: Name one.
4: Harold Lloyd.
2: Oh, hello, honey. Glad to see you back home again. Have you unpacked?
3: Yes, I didn't like the picture. Oh, Jane, look at you.
2: What's the matter?
3: You're wearing glasses.
2: Oh, yeah, yeah. While I was out making an appointment for you with Dr. Davis, he examined my eyes and prescribed glasses.
3: Oh, I see. Jane, why are you winking your eye at Al?
2: Oh, was I winking? Oh, that must be the one with the drops in it.
3: But, Al, why did you wink back at her?
4: Merely returning the courtesy. Jane, you're not afraid of Richard giving you the air on account of glasses, are you?
2: Not me. Love me, love my glasses. I think a girl's health comes before everything else.
4: You're right, Jane. Well, take sleep and beauty. Dame was a pip, but they couldn't wake her up for 60 years, so what good was she? You understand, Irma?
3: Yes, but Richard hasn't seen Jane yet.
2: Well, I don't think it'll be long. Come in, Richard.
7: Hello, everybody. Why, Jane, you look positively radiant. I've never seen you so ravishing. What have you done?
2: Can't you see? I'm wearing glasses.
7: Glasses? Darling.
3: He still loves her.
4: Hey, didn't I tell you, honey? The proof of the pudding is in the eating.
3: Well, I'm not hungry. But I think it's wonderful.
2: Richard, I'm glad you like me in glasses.
7: Like you? Jane, I have to leave now, but please don't move for a moment. I want to remember you just as you look now. Goodbye.
3: Yeah, I think Richard needs glasses, too. He walked into the closet.
7: I'm sorry. I guess I was carried away by Jane. I got the wrong door. Goodbye.
2: Well, now, Irma, you see, I've got glasses on. I didn't care what Richard thought.
3: Jane, are you sure you're not playing a trick on me? Do you really need glasses?
2: Why, of course I do. Sure, my eyes are bad. Come in.
8: Good evening, Miss Stacy.
2: Oh, hello, Mr. Sloan. Oh, Mr. Sloan, this is my roommate, Irma Peterson, and her boyfriend, Al.
8: Hi. Happy to know you both. I hope you don't mind my coming a little early, Miss Stacy. You see, there's so much work to be done, and... Say, I didn't know you wore glasses, Miss Stacy.
2: Oh, these? Oh, well, I really don't.
3: She just got them, Mr. Sloan. Her eyes are very bad.
8: Bad eyes? Well, this may make a difference.
2: Oh, it's really nothing. You see,
8: I'm sorry, Miss Stacy, but if your eyes are tired...
2: Really, they're not tired.
3: Oh, no? Mr. Sloan, the only reason they're open is because they're yawning.
4: Jane, why don't you phone Mr. Sloan later on?
2: Yes, thanks, Al. I'd like to discuss this further.
8: No need for discussion. If your eyes are bad... There's no use making them worse for just a few extra dollars. Maybe next year. Goodbye.
3: Jane, why are you biting your lips?
2: Because I'm eating my heart out the hard way.
3: And your eyes, are those tears? Or are they watering?
2: Watering. They've just gone down for the third time.
3: Well, your glasses will take care of them.
2: Yes, they already did. But good.
3: Jane, I'm convinced if eyeglasses are good enough for you, they're good enough for me. We'll go to the eye doctor's as soon as I wash my face.
4: Now, take it easy, Jane. It's just one of them tough breaks.
2: He had a walk-in just when I was putting on an act for Irma. Now, what am I going to do for that extra Christmas money?
4: Things will turn out, Jane. Besides, you already have a good job. What do you want two for? Working's bad enough, but why make a hobby of it?
2: Gee, I counted on it so, Al.
9: Well, I guess Irma comes first. If we can get her to the eye doctor by hook or by crook, I guess it was worth it.
10: Well, I'm ready.
4: Come on, chicken.
10: No, Al, as much as I love you, you'd better take Jane's arm. She's wearing glasses and she may trip.
9: If I do, it'll be over my own dead body. Come on, let's go.
11: Come in.
9: Dr. Davis, this is my roommate, Irma Peterson.
11: How do you do?
10: Oh, all right, I guess. I have a pretty good job. How do you do?
11: I beg your pardon?
9: Dr. Davis, I would like to have her examined.
11: But I'm an eye doctor. What she needs...
9: Never mind. Just please examine her eyes, will you, doctor? I'll wait outside in the reception room with Al.
11: All right, Miss Peterson. Right behind this screen. That's it. Now, sit up on this chair. Fine.
10: Shall I open my mouth and say, ah?
11: That's not necessary.
10: Well, I thought you might want to see how the back of my eyes look.
11: Miss Peterson, if you'll just kindly cover your right eye and read the first and second rows from the chart in front of you.
10: First and second row? Exult. Unifrist. Gosh, doctor, where'd you learn how to spell?
11: Bless my dilated cornea. Miss Peterson, those are not words. Now, please read the letters in the third and fourth rows.
10: All right. E-M-R-L-Z-A-P-O. A-P-O, you've got it all mixed up. It's O-P-A.
3: Don't worry about it. It's been repealed.
10: Your sign is out of date.
11: I'm much obliged. Next line, please.
10: Q-L-T.
11: Next line.
10: R-X-G.
11: Thank you.
10: Made in Rochester by Hackney Screen Company.
11: You can read that?
10: Certainly.
11: Miss Peterson, I've got news for you. If your eyes were any better, they'd be headlights.
10: Thank you. Thank you. Goodbye, doctor.
11: Good day.
9: Oh, honey, how'd you come out?
10: Gee, Jane, the doctor says my eyes are perfect.
9: Perfect? But you say you've had headaches all week at work.
10: That's right.
9: Oh, Irma, this is just driving me crazy. I've lost that extra job on account of you. What could it be?
10: Well, I don't know, Jane, unless it's because I haven't been eating all week.
9: Well, of course, you know, that can cause headaches. Why didn't you tell me in the first place, and why haven't you been eating all week?
10: Al has been buying my lunch.

0: The other night, Irma was playing some records, and I was just relaxing, when suddenly I noticed that Irma was holding a cake of swan soap in front of the phonograph. Irma, I said, why on earth are you playing those Frank Sinatra records to that bar of swan? And Irma said,
1: Jane, you know what Sinatra singing does to the girls. Well, I've never seen a swan swoon before.
2: Well, no matter what she says, Irma certainly knows the soap for her complexion. White floating swan soap. Because swan gives a wonderful new kind of lather. 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And it's perfect the way it feels against your face, soft as a cloud. And gentle, because swan is mild as fine castiles. Swan's new kind of beauty lather is perfect, too, in the way it rinses away. So thoroughly, your skin is left fresh and smooth, not all tight and over-soaked. And ladies, no other soap can give you this wonderful new kind of beauty lather, because no other soap has Swan's exclusive super cream blend. So how about making Swan your facial soap? You'll find that Swan's new kind of beauty lather will give you a new and wonderful kind of complexion care.
0: Well, I did some fast talking, and I got that extra job back with Mr. Sloan. Irma? Well, she's buying her own lunches again. She's perfectly healthy. But she still can't understand why I no longer wear glasses. So I said, you see, Irma, I've been doing eye exercises. And you know, when you exercise, you get stronger. And Irma said,
1: well, Jane, I've been thinking for years and it hasn't made any difference.
0: And you know, you'll find out that's the truth if you ever talk to my friend Irma.
2: My Friend Irma, presented by Swan, another fine product of Lieber Brothers Company, was produced and directed by Cy Howard. Tonight's script was written by Cy Howard and Park Levy. Folks, next Monday evening, tune in an hour earlier over most of these same stations for the Lux Radio Theater. 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
1: our friend, Swan,
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2: Starring Marie Wilson as Irma and Kathy Lewis as Jane. Hans Conried was Professor Kropotkin. Mary Wilson can soon be seen in the Eagle Lion release, Linda Be Good. Frank Bingman speaking.

0: It's S-P-R-Y, Spry, and it's one bowl method for the most delicious cakes ever. For no other type shortening has Spry's marvelous cake improver. 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Tune in again to My Friend Irma next Monday evening at this same time. 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
6: Now, Oliver, when Christine arrives this afternoon, please help me. She's an old schoolgirl friend.
7: How long is she going to stay?
6: I have no idea. Probably only a few minutes.
7: Is that the babe who's trying to get into pictures?
6: Yes, she's just been married, so please be careful how you talk to them.
7: I don't think I'm even going to talk to them.
6: Oliver, Christine would just love to go home and tell everyone I married a stoop.
7: A stoop?
8: What's a stoop, Mom?
7: Quiet. Okay, I'll show them how a stoop really acts.
6: No, please, Oliver.
7: Spying on you so they can report I'm a stoop.
6: They didn't say that.
7: Well, they intend to, according to you.
8: Uh-oh, here we go again, folks.

0: let's visit the Anderson family. Well, this whole thing started when Mary received a wire that a school day girlfriend is going to drop in on her for a short visit. The young lady is bringing her new husband with her, and needless to say, Mary is determined to make a good impression.
1: Hurry now, Junior. Get all the papers off the back porch and then come in and help Mother move this chair over the worn place in the rug.
2: Gee, Mom, is this a visit or an event? Gosh, why don't you act like you always do?
1: Well, because when you have company, Junior, you have to exert yourself a bit to make their visit pleasant.
2: Well, if you haven't seen her for years, why do you care, Mom?
1: Well, because I do. Now run on and get your work done.
2: Mom, that's kind of cheating. She'll think we're always like this.
1: Oh, you just don't understand, Junior. I have to make her think I'm happy. A nice home, lovely son, money in the bank.
2: Is Pop going to meet him, too?
1: Oh, I wish you wouldn't bring that up now. I have enough to worry about. Run on. Your father will be here any minute.
2: Call me when Pop gets home. I want to see this.
1: Oh, I suppose the door is locked.
3: Hi, Heartthrob. It's Mr. Anderson.
1: Well, I'm sorry. You're so late.
3: Oh, I stopped over and talked a few minutes with J.J. Tuttle. He has a new remedy he's going to make called Youth Back.
1: Well, tell me about it some other time and take hold of the other end of this radio.
3: Now, wait. I've worked all day. We can do this housework Saturday.
1: We can do no such thing, Oliver. Here, read this.
3: A wire. Now, wait. Your father was here only...
1: It's not father.
3: Arriving on 8 o'clock train. We'll be thrilled to see you. Bringing Roland with me. Christine.
1: Christine Johnson. Went to school with her. You wouldn't know her.
3: You mean she's just barging in with no notice?
1: Well, the only thing that counts is she's arriving at 8. You have 20 minutes to meet the train.
3: Well, why don't I take the newlyweds to a hotel?
1: Oliver Anderson, I'm about frantic as it is. You can't treat people like they weren't welcome.
3: I'm not.
1: Well, I should think you'd try to help instead of having it all fall on my shoulders.
3: Now, wait, honey. Calm down.
1: I want her to think I married well. I want her to feel that she isn't the only one who made a success of her life.
3: Oh, come on, honey. Why pretend? Let's just be normal.
1: Oh, Oliver Anderson, I'll not have her go back to Pleasant Villa and talk about me. She never did like me very well, and I know why she's coming here.
3: Well, I'll meet the train and tell her we've moved.
1: No. You'll do as I ask you. Meet the train. Be pleasant. Make her feel welcome. Oh, I do so want the people back home to know how happy I am.
3: Okay, honey, you can count on me. Now, you go ahead. I'll take Junior down to the train with me. We're bound to see him sooner or later anyhow.
2: They come in this gate, Pop.

0: They come in this shape, Pop. Mom said she was a blonde and rather prominent front teeth.
1: Well, all we have to do is look for teeth and hair. All right, you look for the hair and I'll watch.
0: Well, I think this is the lady, Pop, coming over toward this post.
1: Blonde hair, prominent teeth. Brother, she isn't kidding. Oh, hello there. Is this Christine?
2: Oh, you're Mr. Anderson.
1: That's right.
2: I would have known it in a moment, just like Mary wrote. Only a little older.
1: Oh, well, this is Junior, Mary's boy.
3: I've heard so many nice things about you.
2: Oh, you darling. Looks just like his mother.
1: Well, little, yes. Shall I take your bag?
2: No, Roland will bring them. Oh, excuse me. Mr. Anderson, this is Roland Bilgehaven, my husband.
1: Oh, hello there, Roland.
2: Put your hat back on your head, Roland. This man is not a producer.
4: Oh, I'm happy to make your acquaintance. I think.
2: Well, shall we go?
1: Well, just so. I mean, you bet. Mary can't wait till she sees you. She's thrilled to death.
0: May I carry one of those grips for you, sir?
4: Oh, of course. Here, take this one.
1: Junior meant the little one, mister.
4: Very well.
1: Does riding on trains make Roland ill?
2: Oh, no. He's ridden on them before. But he hates to call on people he doesn't know.
1: That's all. Gee, Roland and I should get along fine.
0: Our car is over here. Mother's waiting for us.
2: Just think. 13 years since I've seen Mary. I wonder if she still has straight hair.
5: Christine, darling, how are you? Let me look at you.
2: Hello, dear. I'm so happy I could cry.
5: Oh, do put your things over there and come on in the other room.
2: My, I don't know what to tell you first, Mary.
1: Oh, how about Roland there?
2: Oh, yes, of course. I'm not used to having a husband. This is Roland Bilgehaven. Mary, my husband.
5: Oh, how nice. How do you do?
2: Roland is assistant teller at the Farmers Bank over in Springfield. And he gave up his career to bring me here.
5: Oh, are you going to locate out here, Christine?
2: Oh, yes, of course. I have a letter from Mr. Weber there at the Bijou Theater, which will give me a few starring roles in pictures.
0: Gee, are you going to be a movie star?
2: You can just bet I am, and nothing is going to stop me.
1: That's the spirit. Now, how do you feel about it, Roland?
4: Oh, I suppose it'll be boring, but I'll go through with it, because I love Christine with a love that is deeper than the deepest ocean.
1: I like to see that in a man, Roland. Of course, it wears off a little later on, but...
2: Yes, I guess that sort of thing could become monotonous, Roland.
5: Will you have a cigarette, Roland?
4: I don't smoke.
2: Roland neither smokes, drinks, or plays cards.
1: You cook, Roland?
4: I abhor the kitchen.
5: Oliver, dear, will you help Junior get dressed for dinner?
1: Help him?
5: Mm-hmm.
1: Oh, yeah, sure, of course. Excuse me, folks. Come on, Junior.
0: Yeah, excuse me.
2: Of course we will. You run right along.
0: Did Mom want you to help me dress for dinner?
1: Well, probably afraid I'd raise my voice to Roland.
0: Well, what shall I wear for dinner? This is something new.
1: Well, just change your shirt and comb your hair.
0: Well, I always do that.
1: Well, do it again. Did you get that remark about her going to be a picture star?
0: Well, yeah, but she has a letter, Pop.
1: Yeah, listen. Your mother could give her 10 minutes start in the powder room and make Christine look like the back row of a burlesque chorus.
0: Well, gee, Pop, like Mom says, you're not showing the right attitude.
1: Never mind my attitude. If she didn't go home and tell all Mary's friends how I acted, I'd really make her visit a nightmare.
6: How are you coming, darling?
1: Well,
5: Oliver Anderson, if you don't hurry, I'll scream.
0: We'll be right there, Mom.
1: Now, don't worry, honey. I'll pass the stuff to Christine first.
5: Roland, the husband makes me so nervous.
1: Oh, come now. In 10 minutes, I'll have meat out of your hand, or else on his way to the railroad station.

0: Oliver, dear, will you bring the soup?
1: Right away, Mary.
2: My, you've a perfectly trained husband, Mary. Does he always help this way?
0: Well, he does now, but it took a lot of patience on my part.
2: I do hope Roland will cooperate.
3: Excuse me, Christine. Hot.
2: Oh, my goodness, I should say it is.
3: And you, Roland?
4: What kind of soup is it?
3: Split pea.
4: I don't eat it.
3: Not it, huh? These peas are different. They're split sideways.
0: Junior, please, you're spilling your milk.
4: I don't care for any, thank you.
3: Okay. Mary?
0: Thanks.
3: How about you, Junior?
5: Oh, yes, thank you.
3: We'll spend a few minutes for the soup, but there's more coming.

0: You just read the paper, Roland.
1: Thank you.
0: Comics are on page 11.
2: Roland, dear, you're not yourself. You're generally so quick with witty answers.
1: Please leave me be, Christine. Don't nag.
2: Oh, Mary, I must tell you. Remember Creepers Christensen, the boy with six fingers?
3: Vaguely, yes.
2: Well, he married a girl from the city. And when he brought her home, people just gasped.
0: What's the matter? Did you have two heads?
2: Well, no, but she was a sight. And they have three children now, and... Oh, I know what I wanted to tell you. Oh. Remember that little dark girl, Irma Crumbs, who sat right behind you in the eighth grade?
0: What was the matter with her?
2: Oh, nothing. But I do remember that day the teacher sent you home to have your hair combed. Remember that.
3: Seems as though I do. I guess the wind had blown it.
2: And how Mrs. Buzzkirk begged you to curl it.
3: Well, yes, but remember, I was young then, Christine.
4: If you'll excuse me, Mama, I'll take the plates.
0: All right. Go ahead, Junior, but look out now. Be quiet. You'll wake Roland.
2: I hope you'll excuse Roland, but strangers seem to subdue his will to be exuberant.
0: But look, don't you think he should take his chin out of the salad?
2: Oh, my goodness. Roland! Roland, dear!
1: Yes, darling, you're right. You're
2: Roland!
1: Right.
2: Roland, darling, please, your tie!
1: Have I eaten yet?
2: Not yet.
1: Then why am I sitting here?
2: Just be patient, dear.
0: Duncan is tired.
2: You've had a long, tired day. Mary, would you mind very much if Roland retired early?
0: Of course not, if he can make it.
1: I do seem to be sort of worn thin. Possibly I should tub and retire, darling.
3: Oh, I'm so sorry. Oliver, come help me put Christine's things in their room.
0: Oh, sure. Oh, excuse me, folks. I'll be right back.
2: Why don't you act like a human being, Roland?
1: They bore me.
2: What do you think they're doing to me? There isn't a hotel room in town.
1: He's the type of person I abhor.
3: Junior, what are you doing in our bedroom?
4: Oh, gee, I don't know, Mom. And I know it isn't the thing to say, but gosh, I wish they'd never come.
3: Oh, come now, honey. Don't give it another thought.
0: Nah, they don't worry us. No. Not a bit.
4: But the thing she said about Mom.
3: She doesn't do it to be mean, darling. She's just reminiscing.
4: But surely you did something that was all right when you were young.
0: Sure, she married me.
4: Yeah, she probably thinks that was a mistake, too, Pop.
0: Yeah, I know. I wish I could put some cinders in their bed.
3: Oliver.
4: Oh, you don't know where we can get some, do you, Pop?
0: Look out now, look
3: quiet,
0: out.
3: Please. They'll hear you. Christine was always like this. I understand her. Now let's just all relax.
0: I'm going to relax, but I'm also thinking of a way to bounce that gopher face.
3: Oh, why, Oliver.
0: Kid likes it.
3: Oh, now her teeth aren't bad at all, Oliver.
0: Her teeth aren't bad. Those teeth. She's the only woman I ever saw who could eat corn on a cob through a picket fence.
4: Gee, Pop, I wish you'd tell them that.
0: Don't worry. I'll tell you what I'll do. I'll have them out of this house in an hour from now.

0: now back to the Anderson family. A girlfriend of Mary's has dropped in to see her. Mary is trying very hard to make an impression on her, so the report back in Mary's hometown will be a good one. Junior rather goes along with his father in disliking both the girl and her husband, and has told Mary that he'd do what he can to send her on her way. Oliver isn't too sure of success because right now he's trying to talk Junior out of his upper bunk for the night.
1: Look, there's nothing wrong with the back porch, Junior. You're young and healthy.
2: Well, it's pretty cold out there, Pop.
1: That isn't the idea. Of course it's cold. But I'll see that you have a couple of extra blankets. Gee, look, just like camping out in the woods. Should be fun.
2: Mom says I don't get my rest out there.
1: Well, you slept out there when your grandfather was here.
2: Well, sure, but it was summer then and warm.
1: Look, just get it out of your head that you're going to talk me into sleeping out there. Huh?
3: Oliver, I put the bedclothes out on the back porch.
1: Yeah, I know. I was just talking to Junior about it.
3: You're going to sleep out there, Oliver.
1: No, wait just a minute. Not me.
3: But, darling, Junior must have 8 hours of uninterrupted sleep each night.
1: I don't care about that. I'm not sleeping on that back porch. Chapman's dog barks at 6 and wakes me up.
2: Oh, shucks, you don't have to worry about that.
1: Huh?
2: If you pull the covers over your head, you won't hear the dog pop. That's the way I did.
1: I don't care how you arranged it. I'm not sleeping on that porch. What ruling out there?
3: Now, isn't that lovely? You treat a guest that way?
1: I don't like it.
3: I think the feeling's mutual.
1: Why can't I just climb in with Junior for the night?
2: Well, gee, Pop, it'll hardly hold me, honest.
1: Ah, it's ridiculous. These bunk beds are built to hold grown people.
3: Well, there's not room, Oliver.
1: But we'll make room.
2: But, Pop...
1: Just tell your friends that I'm retiring, Mary.
3: Oliver, I won't say it again. You're sleeping on the back porch.
1: Now, wait, look. Here's what I mean. I can get way back in the bunk, see? And then when Junior gets out in the morning, he won't even wake me.
3: What are you doing, Oliver?
1: I'll show you what I mean. Now, here. I'll get up there and show you what I mean.
2: You better use the ladder, Pop.
1: Ladder. That's for sissies. All right, up we go.
2: Oh, you broke my bed.
4: Oh, dear.
1: Stand around there like dummies. Get the stuff off of me.
3: Get that in, Junior. Hurry. Now, lift.
2: Gee, Mom, now where am I going to sleep?
4: Oh, dear. Oh, I'm sitting here with a... Go, Fractor, and you're worrying about where you're going to sleep.
3: There. Now get up, Oliver.
4: Get up.
3: Oh, I see. The springs.
4: Ow!
3: Junior, lift that end up.
2: Okay.
4: Yeah, give me your hand, Mary.
3: Here. Now,
2: yeah, come
3: up you come.
2: Come on, Bob. Oh. Look out, Mom. You're falling. Oh. I saw him strike you, Mary.
0: Huh? You beast. Striking a woman.
1: I didn't strike her. Now get out of here.
2: No, Pop just fell through the bed.
1: Get out of here.
3: Here, Mary, darling. Let me help you up. I'm sorry Roland saw all of this.
1: You're
0: positively revolting.
1: Now, look, I didn't strike her.
3: I'd expect you to say that.
5: Oh,
3: you...
5: Christine, don't be ridiculous.
0: Shall I strike him, Christine?
3: No, Roland. Don't bring yourself to his level.
1: Look, get this fop out of here before I wind this bedpost around his neck.
3: Oh. I've never been so insulted in my life.
1: Well, it's the first time
3: for
1: everything.
3: Roland, and control your temper.
1: Well, you better listen to her, Roland. That's the first sensible thing she said today.
3: Now, look, Christine, this was an accident. There's no reason for this excitement. Just calm down and go out with Roland. I'll be right with you.
1: Sticking your nose in where they're not belong.
3: After 13 years with him, and you can act calm. I don't get it. Oliver Anderson, I've never been so humiliated in my life.
1: You haven't. Who fell through the bed?
2: Oh. Yeah, that brings us up to sleeping again, Mom.
1: All right, you and Mom figure it out. I know where I can get a good night's sleep.
3: Now, Oliver, don't you go over to Meister's garage and disturb poor Mr. Tuttle.
1: Listen, I'm going to get a night's sleep regardless of who it disturbs. Tuttle. Hey, Tuttle, let me in. Tuttle.
6: Great Caesar. Who is it?
1: It's Oliver Anderson. Come on, open up.
6: Right. Come in, quickly. The air is quite chilly. Careful, and don't step in that oil on the floor.
1: Oil? Don't tell me you're drilling for oil in here.
6: No, no, it's that peasant Homer. Oh. He changed oil in the car, and the pan leaked. Now, my boy, to what may I attribute this late call?
1: I was just wondering... I fixed for sleeping facilities over here.
6: Sleeping facilities?
1: Yeah.
6: Good heavens, man. There's no room for more than one since Homer stored that old couch out here. Why do you ask?
1: Oh, some schoolgirl friend of Mary's and her husband are using our beds for the night.
6: Me. I know what you mean.
1: Oh, do you?
6: I remember when Esther and I were first married.
1: Esther?
6: Ah, yes. Esther was my second wife.
1: Oh, I see.
6: Yes, friends would drop in and stay. Finally, I had to put me foot down. Poor Esther was so tired when she left for work each morning, I was afraid they would terminate her.
1: Well, how'd you get rid of them?
6: It's a very simple matter.
1: Is it?
6: In fact, I'd rather do it for you than listen to your confounded snoring out here all night.
1: You don't insult them, do you?
6: Oh, no, of course not.
1: Oh, come on.
6: Just how good a friend is this schoolgirl?
1: Well, I don't think she's a friend at all. Just remembers the bad things about Mary, nothing good. Says she's going to be a star in pictures.
6: Ah, just the type I love to play with. As a cat doff a mouse.
1: Mary won't stand for any rough stuff now, J.J.
6: Rough stuff? That's medieval, Oliver. When I get through with them, they're on the train before they know it. You run on now, and I'll be right with you.
1: No. I'd rather you go back with me.
6: Very well. But let me warn you, don't contradict the thing I say. And here's what I'll do.
1: All right, I'll go along with
6: that. I'll pretend to be a well-known personality who just arrived from the...
7: Is that you, Oliver?
1: Yeah, Mr. Tuttle's with me. Come on in, J.J.
6: Now, let me handle this, Oliver.
1: Well, go ahead. I'll follow you.
7: Oh, Mr. Tuttle, I'd like to have you meet some friends of mine.
6: Well, well, happy indeed. But you have so many friends, Mary, my dear.
1: This Mr. and Mrs. Bill Shaman.
6: Ah, how do you do?
1: You're in Pleasantville over here.
6: Yes, and I assume you're strangers in our fair city.
8: Yes, that's true. I'm going to be in pictures.
6: Pictures? How wonderful. However, I can perceive that you are a newcomer to our profession. We call it the cinema.
1: Cinema, that is.
8: You're in pictures? How wonderful.
1: Sure, he is. The old school, J.J.
7: Won't you sit down, Mr. Tuttle?
1: Mary, J.J. does better when he's standing up. Go on, tell Christine Moore, J.J.
8: My. And you call him J.J.?
6: Sure. Yes, my dear girl. We're old friends.
1: Sure.
6: For a while, you know, Mary was rather perturbed with me for insisting she be the lead in my play, Thorn and the Tulip. A Frederick H. Korn production.
1: Comedy. Comedy.
8: You mean Mary? Mary Anderson?
1: Oh, well, my wife,
7: remember? Please, Mr. Tuttle.
6: Now, don't be modest, Mary, my dear. Me, I can remember how I pleaded with Mary to take her test.
8: Why, I can hardly believe it. I remember Mary had such straight hair in school.
6: Straight hair? My, I could name a dozen of my closest associates who started out life with straight hair.
1: And now they're on straight salary.
6: Yes.
8: But Mr. Tuttle, Mary's skin was never very good. I understand you have to have a good skin.
6: A good skin? My goodness, Miss Bilshaven. Mary here has what we call the Klieg stimuli. Short for camera skin. Sought after by many of our best producers.
1: Roland, we aren't keeping you up, are we?
9: I'm comfortable, thank you.
1: Swell.
7: Oh, well, maybe I should put on a little coffee. It isn't too late.
6: Coffee? Oh, yes, of course. It would be splendid, Mary.
7: Well, it won't take but a minute.
8: I just can't understand it at all, Mr. Tuttle. The manager of the theater at home told me I had the perfect face and skin for pictures. And I was always the lead in our school plays.
6: Oh, my dear young lady, that is behind you. Forget it. Erase it from your mind and start over. What does your husband do?
8: An assistant cashier at our bank at home.
9: Cashier. And a mighty good one, too.
6: And, me lad, are you happy here, Mr. Bilshaven? I can answer that. You're the type who would never consent to be called the husband of that star. You have too much fire. My dear chap, your personality scintillates. Too much determination in your makeup.
9: I am somewhat tenacious.
8: Then you think I am wasting my time, Mr. Tuttle?
6: Certainly not. We never know till we try, my dear. Some of my friends have tried for years. Homes have been broken up. Lives have been thrown to the wolves. And how me heart aches when I see you two young people just starting out in life. It reminds me of Esther, my second wife.
1: J.J., show Christine what you mean by that kind of skin.
8: Oh, are you a dermatologist?
6: Well, I dabble in it a bit, yes.
1: You mean you've never heard of Blister Fix for tired feet? And that wonderful remedy, youth back?
8: My, I hope you don't think I'm stupid, Mr. Tuttle. No, I mean, J.J.
6: Of course not, of course not. We all do foolish things when the bloom of youth rests lightly upon us.
8: Then you think it's foolish for me to go on with my career?
9: Let's go back home, Christy.
1: Yeah, sure.
6: Go home, ah, yes. Had I but the foresight, the vision which your husband possesses, Mrs. Bilgehaven, I would have made a success of my life. But for you, it's not too late.
7: Oh, it's terrible for me to be running out this way. The coffee will be ready in a couple of minutes.
6: Ah, Mary. Hmm? Step to the light a moment, my dear.
7: What?
6: Please, under the lamp.
7: Under the lamp? Why?
1: Just a test is all, Mary. Go on.
6: Oh. Yes, I would like to show Mrs. Bilgehaven what I mean.
7: Well.
6: There, now. Now, chin up.
7: Uh-huh. Uh-huh.
6: Just a little bit to the left, please.
7: Yes. All right.
6: Relax the facial muscles.
1: Come on, relax your face muscles, Mary. Come on.
6: Yes, that's fine.
1: Now, hold it. Just like that.
7: Uh-huh.
6: Yes. Now, Mrs. Bilgehaven, come close, please. I'll show you what the expert looks for in a skin.
8: All right.
6: Professional secret.
7: Oh, this is so silly, J.J.
6: Now, you'll notice the closeness of the pores in Mary's skin.
7: What?
6: The lack of oily surfaces which catch the light in the camera's eye. And notice, too, the texture of the hair.
7: Oh.
6: The stem, we call it. It's what we call versatile straight. Now, we take that hair and make it do anything we desire. Because of the chemical which we know in the trade as Skravnik.
1: Oh, you're Skravnik. That's
8: I don't
1: good.
8: Think really I are. Care to discuss it any further, Mr. Tuttle.
9: You don't have a chance, Christine. Let's go home.
6: Oh, my dear, I hope I haven't hurt your feelings. Some of the skins I inspect have pores which, under the gloss, look like a slice of Swiss cheese.
7: Oh.
9: I abhor cheese.
7: Well, Mr. Tuttle, it's getting rather late now, and I think...
1: J.J., stay in for coffee, Mary.
9: There's a train at 11, Christine. Let's get back.
7: Oh, no, please, Christine.
1: I guess Roland knows what he wants to do, Mary.
8: I think you're right, Roland.
6: It does me heart proud, Mr. Bilgehaven, to see such fine family spirit. And in the years to come, I pray that you will think kindly of the old man who showed you the way to real happiness. Ah, me, I may even drop in at the bank in the future and pay a friendly call.
1: He means when the bank's open, of course.
6: Yes. Oh, my, if you're going to catch that 11 o'clock train, you'd better hurry.
9: Mr. Anderson, I started out hating you violently.
1: Oh, that's all right, everybody does that.
9: But I certainly think Mary should be very happy to have found such an understanding person.
1: You might mention that around town when you get home.
8: Mary, dear, I owe this all to you. I'd have blindly staggered on, determined to be something which I could never, never be.
1: Yeah, mention that too around Pleasantville, will you?
7: Oliver, do you really have to go now, Christine?
8: Yes, Mary. This has been a bad dream. I want to put it behind me. Roland and I were meant to stay at home.
6: Ah, me. It is of such wonderful people that this great country can well boast. And the best of luck to you both.
9: You've shown us the way to real happiness. Together, Christine and I will work out our destiny at the bank. I at the cashier's window, and Christine on the accounts receivable.
1: Gee, it's quiet with them gone, Mary.
7: Oliver Anderson, I've never been so humiliated in all my life.
1: Now, just a minute. How long do you think Roland would have stayed around and starved with her?
7: I don't know.
1: About 2 weeks. Now they're home and happy. What else could you wish for?
7: But the way it was done, Oliver.
1: Oh, yes. An artist to his fingertips. You know, Mary, that Tuttle's a mighty handy fellow to have living around you.
7: Well, maybe you're right, dear. Now, is everything taken care of for the night?
1: Yeah. Oh, wait a minute. I better get Junior.
7: Junior? Why, of course. There's no need of his sleeping out there on that cold porch.
1: I'll go get him. Mary!
7: Yes?
1: There's a note on his cot here.
7: Huh?
1: He's sleeping in Homer's garage tonight.

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Others in the cast were Ginny Johnson, Doug Young, and George Peroni. Music by Gordon Kibbe, sound effects by Ray Erlenborn, and your announcer is Ken Peters. The Anderson Family is a Hollywood Broadcasters production, transcribed from Hollywood.

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1: Now, I have chose for my topic to talk on this evening, friends, a subject that I am fair to tell you is going to tire you all to pieces. See, this girl was in love with this boy, and she wrote this poem to him. And it's called Keep What You Got, or A Good Man Nowadays Is Hard to Find. Now, I want everybody to say, ain't it so? That ain't gonna get it, friends. I won't have a vocal cord in here heisted, male and female. Everybody out there in the audience and them up in the balcony too. I only hear one loud, long, ain't it so?
2: Ain't it so?
1: I appreciate it. Now, she starts off, she says, my heart's sad and I am all forlorn. She says, my man's treating me mean. She says, I regret the day that I was born and that man of mine I have ever seen. But say, ain't it so?
2: Ain't it so?
1: She says, my happiness, it never lasts a day. She says, my heart is almost breaking while I say, a good man, who we is hard to find, but say, ain't so?
2: Ain't so.
1: And so she says, you always get the other kind. She says, just when you think that he's your pal, you'll look for him and find him where?
3: Fool around with some other guy.
1: I appreciate it. She says, then you're going to rave. You'll even crave to see him. Are you ready, boys, laying in his grave? So if your man is nice, take my advice and hug him evermore. Kiss him every night. Loving to read him right.
2: Yeah.
1: Hold her right there, boys, before she jumps. Hold her right there. That hugging and loving and kissing, that's all right. We can't do without that, everybody say, ain't it so?
2: Ain't it so,
1: but that ain't enough. It ain't, friends, if that sweet thing says he wants his breakfast in the bed, you get up and man serve it to him. If he says, I want the yard mowed, you mow.
2: If
1: he says, I want the hog slopped, you slop. And one more thing, friends, I appreciate it. One more thing, friends. If that sweet thing, if that poor misguided breadwinner says, I want some sweet taters with brown gravy on them and a little possum meat on the side, what are you going to do?

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1: Hello?
2: Hello, I'm Gary Bellamy with a special one-off down-the-line special on the Blair years, coming to you live from Westminster. Well, obviously, not in the Palace of Westminster itself, but the nearest studio we could find. But we are about 35-minute drive from Westminster. On a Sunday, when the traffic's clear, it's probably about 4 minutes. So we are pretty close to the Westminster world, and I can feel the politics buzzing through my veins. So, 10 years. It's hard to believe, isn't it? But we've had 10 years of Tony Blair. That's like the lifespan of a cat. And now he's gone. And Gordon Brown is the new leader of the Labour Party and the leader of the country. But what did Tony Blair mean to you? Will you miss him? What are your memories? What are your hopes and fears for the future? What does it mean for Britain? Call us and let me know on 0800 068 7060 or email us on downtheline@bbc.co.uk. 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But before we start, I'd just like to apologise for my last show. We were having some technical problems and I was having some personal problems at home, and I became convinced that the studio was haunted. Then I was startled by the cleaner, and I kind of lost my composure and my mind. But the BBC have given me this one-off special, and if it goes well, they've promised me another series. So let's make this a good show, OK? 0800 068 7060. Give us a call right now. Okay, it's now time to go to our first call, and it's Christopher Nibbs.
3: Yeah, Chris Nibbs.
2: Hello, Chris.
3: Hello, GB.
2: Okay, so you're calling about Tony Blair.
3: Yeah, the Tonester. Mm. You know the thing that really gets Nibbs' goat? It's all this George Bush's poodle twaddle everyone goes on about. All this, why is Tony Blair sucking up to the Americans? Well, I don't know. Perhaps it's got something to do with the fact that America is the number one most powerful nation in the world. I mean, who the ruddy hell do you want us to be sucking up to? Bhutan? Wales?
2: Do we really need to be sucking up to anyone?
3: Well, you've got to suck up to somebody, haven't you?
2: Have you? Why?
3: The other thing that's always struck Nibs pretty strongly, the thing about the Tonester, he's one of us, isn't he?
2: Yeah, he's one of us.
3: You know, I'm a musician, I'm a jazz buff, and, you know, I like the fact. People laugh at Tony Blair playing the guitar, but I like the fact. Don't you like that fact?
2: I like that fact.
3: You know, you want a prime minister you feel is on your level. The thing about Tony Blair, he had pop star appeal, didn't he? Things can only get better, and they bloody well did.
2: So do you think things are going to get better or worse under Gordon Brown?
3: I think Gordon Brown's done nothing but harm to this country since he's been in power.
2: Yeah, hang on, Nibs, he's only been in power for about 8 hours.
3: Yeah, and the whole country's going to the dogs.
2: Well, I think we need to give him a bit more time than that, to be honest. Thanks for your call, Nibsy. Okay, my next caller, it's Bob Whitehorn. Hello.
4: Hello there.
2: Hello there.
4: Well, during Tony Blair's stewardship, we have suffered the collapse of the health service, a soaring crime rate, the education system is in complete disarray, he has led us into a disastrous war in Iraq, however, property prices have soared through the roof, and that, allied to my enormous egg farming interests, have propelled me to 7th in the rich list. Beat that.
2: Okay, it's Tony Blair's special 10 years of Tony Blair. What is his legacy? Give us a call on 0800 068 7060. My next caller is Sandra from Weston-super-Mare. Hello, Sandra.
5: Hello, Gary. Hello.
2: Hello.
5: All I've got to say is politics, schmolitics. I've had enough.
2: Right.
5: Parliament, schmarlament. You know what I mean?
2: Yeah.
5: Elections, schmilections.
2: Hmm.
5: Forget it. Supposed to cast a vote. Voting, schmoting. Tony Blair, Tony Schmlair.
2: Right, have you got anything to say about his legacy?
5: Legacy? Schmlegacy.
2: And what do you think about Gordon Brown?
5: Gordon Brown, Gordon Schmown.
2: Thanks for your call.
5: Gary Bellamy, Gary Schmellamy.
2: Okay, thanks for that. Who's on line two? Hello?
6: Yeah, hello,
2: Gary. Hello, how are you doing?
6: Well, I'm not doing too badly, actually, Gary. That's some very good news. In the last 3 months, I managed to lose 1.5 stone.
2: Oh, that's good.
6: Yeah, I put 2 stone back on.
2: Oh, well, that's not so good.
6: No, that's not so good.
2: How did you manage to lose your 1.5 stone?
6: Well, simply by cutting out the Cocoa Pops.
2: Pardon?
6: If you're eating 4 boxes of Cocoa Pops in a day, Gary, you're hiding to nothing, mate.
2: Yeah.
6: Anyway, that's all I'm thinking about, Gary, because I'm looking at things. What about Sven's legacy?
2: Sven's legacy?
6: Yeah, front pages, you've got Tiny Plymouth, and on the back pages, you've got the football match. Mm. A very similar job, actually. And I wonder what comes with the most pressure. I was thinking about it, that Spence probably comes with more pressure.
7: I think it's a poison
6: chalice, Gary. Mm. People knocking, but what you have to think about, Gary, is actually, are we any good at football, you know?
7: Mm.
6: He couldn't sit there and say, actually, no, we're not very good. You know, they're not really the golden generation. They're more a sort of, I don't know, iron generation or something like that. I don't know, but Tony Blair probably looks around his cabinet and thinks, well, maybe they're not the golden generation either. And then, if you think about it, Gavin, we've got rid of Sven Jorgen Eriksson. We're still paying him, by the way. We've got Steve McClaren in, and we've gone right back. We've ended up with exactly the same team.
7: Yeah.
6: And if I could draw a metaphor or a simile, I don't know which one it is, you can argue that it's the same with the country, isn't it? You get rid of Tony Blair, and you put in Gordon Brown, but you're still left with England, aren't you?
7: Do you think that Tony Blair would make a good England manager?
6: He's very good at keeping up, eh?
7: Thanks very much for your call.
6: Oh, thank you, Gavin. Always a pleasure.
7: Hello, who's there? My next caller. Hello, who's there?
8: It's Walt Stevens.
7: Oh, we have an American. It'd be great to hear your opinion on Tony Blair.
8: Yeah, I gotta tell you, I think Tony Blair is a great guy. I think you gotta give the guy a lot of heap the praise on the guy.
7: Yeah.
8: Can you get me tickets for Phantom?
7: Tickets for what?
8: Phantom of the Opera.
7: No, I can't do that.
8: What about Cats?
7: No, that's not on anymore.
8: We Will Rock You.
7: No, I can't get tickets for anything. You know,
8: Spam-a-lot?
7: No, they're sold out till Christmas.
8: Oh.
7: Thanks for your call.
8: Mousetrap?
7: What?
8: Mousetrap?
7: No.
8: Oh.
7: I can't get you tickets for anything.
8: Oh.
7: Sorry about that.
8: Hello?
7: Thanks for your call.
8: Hello?
7: Bye.
8: Hello?
7: Bye. Okay, my next caller is Early D. Hello.
9: Hey, Bellamy, how you doing, man?
7: Oh, I'm doing good.
9: Why, it's nice to book up on you again, you know, because you're bad, you know. You're deep.
7: Yeah, I'm deep, but it's also nice to talk about something political and something heavy for a change.
9: Yeah, man. Hold on. Them have some frogs in their throat, you know. Clear it out now.
7: Yeah.
9: I just think that politics and all that, it's nonsense. You know, Malata, con artists, innit?
7: Con artists.
9: All of them, right? What I really want, right, let me tell you the truth now. Me and you, right?
7: Right.
9: Me and you, right, we walk on road, right?
7: What?
9: Me and you, we walk on road, innit?
7: Yeah.
9: And we sight a gal, and she fit, you know what I mean? Fit, ready for flex, don't it, eh?
7: Yeah.
9: And we just chirps her. We say, well, all right, me like the bumper, you know?
7: Yeah. I don't shout those kind of things out, but I'm aware that people do.
9: Me like the bumper. I wouldn't mind take a ride on that, you know? But them politician man them, right?
7: Mm.
9: They look pan hoctor and they look pan singer and all them. And they realize them man them I get enough girl. But them call them in politics. Them not get nothing at all.
7: Right.
9: So them try and style it out and make them big up themselves, you know, to make themselves get girl.
7: Mm.
9: Let's speak the truth now, right? Every man, that's what him wants, you know. And if him don't get it, right?
7: Mm.
9: If him don't get it, then things turn bad. I mean, look pan a man the Hitler, right?
7: Mm.
9: What you make think he go on so?
7: Pardon?
9: Why you make think that Hitler, right, going on how he was going on?
7: Because he wanted to have a woman?
9: Because he wanted girl. If he had enough girl, he wouldn't write no book called Mein Kampf, innit? He'd write a book called Niceness.
7: Hang on, but
9: Niceness by Hitler. That's what they were writing, innit?
7: So you think
9: the only one of them who speak the truth is like Clinton's, you know? You know the man called Clinton?
7: Yeah, Bill Clinton.
9: Clinton's, right. When he get that girl there and come in and nice him up in the room, you know? But punch his knee that time, right?
7: Allegedly.
9: All they want, man, is gal. That's what they really want, you know. You know that, innit? But Blairs and all them not honest. And they keep on, like, when they went into a next man yard, like when they went down there in Iraq and everything, they're just trying to boost up themselves, make themselves look large, right?
7: Mm.
9: And then people suffering because they're trying to make themselves look large, right?
7: Mm.
9: Enough people dead. Well, why they don't just come out like Clinton and say, right, me just want bumper to ride on. That's all I'm in this business for, right?
7: So you think if Tony Blair had played around a bit and got his fun kind of in the bedroom with another woman...
9: For true, Blairs, if he met another next woman's, No way would him have gone down there down into High Rock.
7: I agree exactly with what you're saying. Thanks very much for your call, Early D. It's been brilliant.
9: All right. Stay true, Bellamy.
7: I'm staying true. Thanks very much. Interesting call. Now, let's have a look at some of your emails. There's one here from Ahmed Hussein, who says that Tony Blair's legacy will be endless programs about Tony Blair's legacy. He's sick to death of them and wishes we could just move on. And he also adds, God is great. God is great. What about you? Do you agree with Ahmed? Have we had too much hot air about Tony Blair's legacy? Ring in and let us know what you think on 0800 068 7060 or email on downtheline@bbc.co.uk. Okay, let's take another call. I've got Gordon Fenwater on the line. Hi.
10: First of all, apropos of nothing, hello.
7: Hello.
10: Hello, I just wondered if it might interest you to know that I live at number 10 Browning Street.
7: Oh.
10: And that sometimes, when a letter is addressed to me and written in a rather casual handwriting manner, that the B and the R are often mistaken for a D. And some of my friends often refer to me as a PM or a Prime Minister.
7: Thank you very much for your call.
10: Thank you very much.
7: Bye-bye.
10: Goodbye.
7: That's interesting, actually, because I live at number 36, and I often get letters for number 26. And it's not a problem, you know, I just, you know, put them through a letterbox. Although sometimes I just throw them away. And actually, one time I did open a package. It was from Amazon. I got all excited, and I didn't check the address. And it was a book on gardening during the menopause. You know, I was too embarrassed to give it to her, so I just put it in the skip. Okay, let's go to our next call, and it's Dave from Crawley. Hello, Dave. What's your point?
11: Hi, I just wanted to talk about this change of Prime Minister, which is being foisted upon us.
7: Right.
11: I mean, I thought Tony Blair was doing a perfectly decent job.
7: So did I.
11: I mean, why do we need another Prime Minister? What's wrong with the one we had? Why do they have to keep mucking about with everything that whole time?
7: I like Tony Blair, but maybe you could say it's time for a change. 10 years is a long time. Could get stale. Bit of fresh blood. What do you think about that?
11: Every morning the sun comes up, you don't think, oh, I wish it was the moon. Do you? You see, if something works, you stick with it.
7: Good point.
11: Why do they keep mucking about with everything the whole time?
7: Why indeed? Thanks for your call. Okay, we're talking about Tony Blair's legacy, and on the line now I have Anne from Kent. Hello, Anne.
12: If Tony Blair had a twin, we'd be able to see how the stress of being Prime Minister had affected him physically. Would twin Blair have more hair? Would twin Blair be taller? Less grey?
7: Yeah, I mean,
12: less
7: he has...
12: Less blind?
7: Yeah, he has aged quite a lot in the last 10 years.
12: Yes, he has. You see, of course, this would only work if twin Blair had spent quite a peaceful 10 years. If he'd been a hellraiser, it wouldn't be so good. Then you'd need triplets, really, and for one of them to have lived somewhere quite peaceful, like Guernsey.
7: Okay, so you'd need three Blairs, one normal Prime Minister, one hopeless drunk, and one living in the Channel Islands, like Bergerac.
12: I think so, for a control in an experiment, to see what the toll, the physical toll, is of being Prime Minister.
7: Hold on a second, so hang on, what if, right, one of the Tony Blairs, perhaps the drunk, got very jealous of the Tony Blair, the Premier.
12: Oh, yes.
7: And decided to kill them.
12: Yes.
7: Okay, take his place and become Prime Minister himself. How would we know who was who?
12: The experiment's sort of crumbling, isn't it?
7: Yeah. Well, what if the middle one killed the third one, who's now taken over from the first one?
12: And then the remaining two, there might be a vengeance killing, taking it down to one again, and then we really wouldn't know what the effect of being Prime Minister is on a body or a mind at all.
7: Yeah, thank God for Gordon Brown. It's only one of him, allegedly.
12: So far.
7: I suppose what you wouldn't want is the three Blairs living in one house together, because Gordon Brown might come around and eat all their porridge. Allegedly. Funny. Thanks very much for your call. And that's brilliant. Thank you. Wasn't that funny? Now, if any of you have tuned in to listen to our special guest, political satirist Paul Butler, I'm afraid he's stuck in traffic. That's the problem with this studio. But we are hoping he'll make it in time for the end of the show. I love political satire, allegedly. but isn't it great, though, seriously, that we live in a country where we can mock our politicians and call them names? That's democracy, and that is worth fighting for. Okay, there's an email here from Lauren Coombe in Durham, who says that there aren't enough programmes on about Tony Blair's legacy, and she wishes that there were more. She could listen to them all day. She will miss Tony Blair, and she will miss his legacy. And she also adds that she's just got round to seeing Pirates of the Caribbean 3, and that she was a little disappointed. Not quite sure what the relevance of that is. Let's go back to the phones now. Hello, who's that?
13: Hello?
7: Hello?
13: Who's that?
7: Gary Benham, are you down the line?
13: Oh, I didn't think I'd get through.
7: Well, you are now, so you're down the line. We're talking about Tony Blair and
13: what?
7: His legacy.
13: Aye.
7: We're talking about Tony Blair, who's no longer Prime Minister, Gordon Brown, new Prime Minister. What do you think about that?
13: Yeah. Is he the bloke who done the thing?
7: What thing?
13: The thing with the, with all the, all the people around him.
7: Yeah.
13: I see it on the thing on the telly. They was all there with the shirt sleeves on, and he's gone back now.
7: Right. Well, what is?
13: Gone back a bit.
7: Do you know who Tony Blair is?
13: Yeah.
7: Right. So, how do you feel about him no longer being Prime Minister? What do you think of the last 10 years?
13: I was watching Wimbledon.
7: Right. The last 10 years of your life. How has your life changed?
13: Oh, more hairy.
7: No, but is your life better or worse than it was 10 years ago? Is there anything specific that's happened that maybe the government might have had an effect on your life that has made you unhappy?
13: Like, broke your radio.
7: Right. Listen, is there anything the government's done? Tony Blair himself, what do you think of the Iraq War, for example? Was that a bad or a good thing?
13: Oh, bad at first.
7: Right.
13: Then it got good.
7: Okay. What about, have you had anyone ill? Have you been to hospital lately?
13: Yeah.
7: Okay.
13: Every day.
7: You go every day?
13: I'm a cleaner.
7: Right. So you see hospital from the ground level. Have you seen a change in the last 10 years?
13: Well, I've only been working here a week.
7: Right. So has anything anything else changed in the last 10 years?
13: I can't understand. It's why Ribéry's going to Bayern Munich.
7: Okay, thanks for your call. Right, I've got a regular caller on the line now. It's Khalid. Hello, Khalid.
14: What is point satire? What is point satire?
7: Well, the point is, you know, it's to laugh at politicians.
14: What is point laugh at politician? What is point laugh at politician?
7: Well, you know, you've got to mock them to, you know, make their job harder, or, you know...
14: What is point mock? What is point make job harder for politician? What is point?
7: Well, you know, to keep their feet on the ground or undermine them a bit, or, you know, to keep them,
14: What is point undermine politician? What is point?
7: You know, to have a laugh, to have a giggle. Enjoy yourself.
14: What is point giggle?
7: Well, giggle is...
14: Giggle. What is point giggle?
7: Giggle is like... It's good to giggle because it lifts your heart, makes you happy. Right, well, thanks for your call, Khalid. Right, I've got an email here from Mark Commode. I don't know if it's the Mark Commode. He says he won't miss Tony Blair and he won't miss the Pirates of the Caribbean film series. They have lost their fizz. Okay, my next caller is Alan Cale from Winchester. Hello, Alan.
15: Yeah, the point I'd like to make, the new government, the new Labour government, Gordon Brown's new Labour government, Tony Blair's Labour government, as was, the new Labour government... under Gordon Brown, just coming in now, Tony Blair's government,
7: right,
15: as
7: yeah.
15: was,
7: yeah.
15: in their wisdom, I don't feel in any way at all, I have no feelings at all in any way that the new government,
7: yeah.
15: Gordon Brown's new government,
7: yes.
15: Tony Blair's government, as
7: was,
15: the new Labour government,
7: as is, yes.
15: under Gordon Brown, is really, let's face it, and we all probably think the same. You probably think the same as I do.
7: I don't know what...
15: The new government, Gordon Brown's new government, new Labour government, the new Labour government under Gordon Brown...
7: What
15: Tony
7: is
15: Blair's
7: your point?
15: ...government as was, really...
7: Please!
15: Let's face it, it's not going to be significantly different to the old government, the old new Labour government under Tony Blair.
7: Alan,
15: Tony
7: thank
15: Blair's
7: you.
15: Labour government.
7: Thanks very much.
15: Tony
7: Let's
15: Blair's
7: take another call now.
15: New
7: Hello.
15: Labour government.
7: What's your point?
15: Under Tony Blair.
16: All right, I'll tell you what, mate.
7: Yeah?
16: If this was the 70s, right? If this was the 70s, we wouldn't be bothering about any of this. Do you know why?
7: Why?
16: Because we'd all be having a little bit of hanky-panky, wouldn't we? Hey, bit of as your father.
7: Yeah.
16: Little bit of nookie.
7: Right, so you don't think there's any significance in Gordon Brown taking over from Tony Blair?
16: Nah, it's all horses for courses, isn't it, mate? Eh? Horses for courses, isn't it? You see what I'm saying? Like, horses for courses, isn't it, eh?
7: Yeah.
16: Horses for courses, isn't it?
7: Why do you keep saying that?
16: Because it is, isn't it? It's horses for courses, isn't it?
7: Well, what do you mean by that, though?
16: Oh, it's horses for courses, isn't
7: yeah,
16: it?
7: But what does it mean?
16: Oh, it means what it means, doesn't it? Horses for courses, isn't it? Swings and roundabouts. Horses for courses. Swings and roundabouts.
7: What does it mean?
16: Six of one, half a dozen of the other, isn't it, mate? Six of one, half a dozen of the other, eh? Yeah, it's as broad as it's low, isn't it, eh? Horses for courses. Anky-panky. Little bit of nookie. There's your father.
7: Thanks for your call. Hello, who's there?
12: I've got three words to say. Blair. Wanted. War. Criminal.
7: That's four words.
12: Tony Blair out. War. Criminal.
7: That's five words.
12: Tony Blair wanted.
7: What's your point?
12: Tribunal. War tribunal wanted for Tony.
7: Thanks very much for your call.
12: Blair. Wanted.
7: Let's go straight away to another caller now, and it's the Pearly King. Hello.
17: Hello, Gary.
7: Hello, how are you?
17: Oh, having a party over here.
7: Are you? What, are you celebrating the new Prime Minister?
17: Oh, I've got all my nieces and nephews out on the porch.
7: Are you celebrating the new Prime Minister?
17: No, we don't need a special occasion, Gary. We're always having a party and we're having a sing-song.
7: Right.
17: I tell you what, I've got all my wife's family over.
7: Yeah?
17: They're all pearly. My old uncle's done. He chipped over, he drowned in a bird bath.
7: Oh.
17: He's gone, that's a sad thing. And I've got my long-lost brother Noel's come back from Canada. He's come up, he didn't know nothing about the pearly way.
7: No.
17: Now he's gone pearly.
7: Has he?
17: And we've sent him back to Ottawa to spread the pearly way all round Ottawa.
7: Right. So, what have you got to say about Tony Blair? How's he affected the Pearly King dynasty?
17: Later.
7: What?
17: A great big roasted hen.
7: Brilliant. So what have you got to say about Tony Blair's legacy?
17: Well, Gary, what you may not know is, I wrote to Tony Blair on the Pearly notepaper, and I said, Dear Tony, I would love to come into the House of Parliament and meet all the honourable people there, all the MPs, and really show them the pearly way, and then we'll all have a big old sing-song, get on to Joanna, and have a fantastic pearly time. But he turned me down.
7: Did he? Maybe he was really busy.
17: No, New Labour, they've never supported the Pearlies. We've been largely ignored and been shut out. The last Prime Minister who was really pearly was good old Teddy Heath.
7: Teddy Heath?
17: Oh, Teddy Heath.
7: Mm?
17: He, what people don't know, he was pearly.
7: Oh.
17: He used to get all the gear on. We'd all go round his house. He lived out there, down round by Canterbury Way.
7: Yeah.
17: And he'd get all his homemade biscuits out.
7: Right.
17: All there. We'd all get round the Joanna. And he'd come down in his pearly outfit. It was really tight.
7: Right.
17: Tight trousers. And we'd have a dance. He was a terrific fella.
7: That's really quite an evocative image. Ted Heath in the Pearly King outfit. You know, I can't imagine Gordon Brown dressing up in fancy dress. He's quite dour, isn't he? Allegedly. Now, I've just heard that our guest, Paul Butler, is almost here, so fingers crossed. You're listening to Down the Line. Who's there?
18: Okay, Sue. Okay.
7: Hello.
18: Oh, Gary, okay. I've got a question for you, okay?
7: Yeah?
18: Is it illegal to eat your own pets?
7: I don't know about that. Thanks for your call, though. It's nice to have something a little bit different to the Tony Blair chat. And something a bit more light-hearted, like eating your own pets. Okay, let's go back to the phones now. I've got a regular caller here. It's Humphrey Milner. Hello, Humphrey.
19: I just say before I make my point, how lovely it was to hear one of your earlier callers use the phrase, a poisoned chalice.
7: Yes.
19: I just thought how marvellous it was to hear such a lovely old-fashioned word, chalice.
7: Yeah.
19: You don't hear it on the, on the radio.
7: No.
19: Right.
7: No, you don't. So what's your point, Humphrey?
19: Well, for me, the one thing that will really stick in my memory from the Tony Blair years is the incident of the sexing up dossier.
7: Yes.
19: It's something I shall never forget, and I don't think anyone will ever forget that poor scientist fellow who how awful that must have been, Gary, to die alone in the woods like that, with all the weight of the world on your shoulders.
7: Yeah, it was. It wasn't nice, was it?
19: His name will stand as a monument to Tony Blair's government. A monument that Tony Blair would probably rather not have. So,
7: yeah.
19: You know, that name, the name of What was his name again? Len Hutton was a cricketer.
7: Was it,
19: just a sublime cricketer.
7: Gilligan.
19: Well, who was Hutton? He was the reporter, was he?
7: Yes.
19: Who first exposed the...
7: On Radio 4, that was him, on the Today programme. That was Hutton. Gilligan was the doctor.
19: Dr. David Gilligan, who...
7: That's not right, is it?
19: Wasn't it Gilligan who did the inquiry?
7: Yes.
19: Or was that Sir Len Hutton?
7: No, that was...
19: No, he was the cricketer. Gilligan was involved in some way, wasn't he? Or was it Milligan?
7: I think it was...
19: Now, I'm getting confused, aren't I, with Milbank, the Labour headquarters. But I'm sure Gilligan... Milliband.
7: Milliband.
19: That's it.
7: Dr. David Milliband.
19: No, we're confusing that with Alan Milliband, who was standing... Do you know what, Guy? I've taken to writing things down on a piece of paper. It just helps me to remember. I did actually write down here, so I didn't want to forget and make a fool of myself. Just hang on one second.
7: Okay.
19: I do.
7: Just trying to get some. Humphrey. Humphrey. Hello. I think he's hoovering. Humphrey! Sorry, Humphrey, I'm going to have to cut you off there because I've just heard that political satirist Paul Butler is here. He's in the building. He's in the building, so he'll be with us soon. So we've got time to go to just one more call. And down the line, we've got Chuck Perry. Hello, Chuck.
20: Okay, how are you, mate?
7: All right.
20: 10 years, eh?
7: Long time.
20: A decade, mate.
7: Yeah. Oh, God.
20: Politics, eh?
7: Yeah.
20: That's the biggest joke in the lot of it. That lot of jokers. I'll tell you what, girl, I want to laugh and I'll be crying.
7: Will you miss Tony Blair?
20: Tony Blair, no, make me laugh.
7: What about Gordon Brown? What do you think of him? Will you think he'd make a good Prime Minister? And what about David Cameron?
21: Yeah, quite like him, yeah.
7: Thanks for your call. Okay, we're now joined just in time for the end of the show by political satirist Paul Butler.
22: Hi.
7: Okay, how are you?
22: Yeah.
7: Brilliant.
22: Bit out of breath.
7: Good, okay. And you're on tour at the moment?
22: Yes, I'm on my Pulling Blair's Leg SE tour.
7: Yeah, and you've got a new show starting on Radio 4 soon as well, haven't you?
22: That's right, that's right.
7: Brilliant. Okay, yeah. Fantastic. Mm. And I see you've brought some of your political character friends with you.
22: Yeah, it's a little crowded in here, isn't it? I mean, look, who's this? A wolf wolf? A wolf wolf?
7: Margaret Beckett.
22: No. Woof, woof, woof. Spin, spin, spin, spin, spin. Woof, woof, woof, woof, woof. Lie, spin, woof, woof, woof.
7: Yeah.
22: It's George Bush's poodle, Tony Blyer.
7: Okay, who else is with you?
23: Yo, Bellamy. Hi there, ladiesization and gentlemanizations. God told me to bomberize the world, and I'm so dumb I did. Now, watch this drivation.
7: Yep.
23: George Bush.
7: George Bush. Yeah. And who else is with you today?
23: I'm Donald Dumsfeld.
7: And who else is with you?
23: Isn't it crowded in here?
7: Yeah.
23: My goodness, look at that. Oh, my God, it's John Prescott squeezing in. He's so fat, isn't he? I could have two jags.
7: Yeah, can you just do your rap?
23: A comedy rap?
7: Yeah.
23: Tory Party, what's your game? Liberal Democrat, what's your name? New Labour, you're all the same.
7: 20 seconds.
23: Ballot box.
7: Right, that's the end of Down the Line for this week. We'll be back again for a new series, hopefully in the autumn, later on in the year. Thanks. Paul Butler.
24: Ian, do you know something? If you stop eating bird's eye beef burgers and eat these cheap ones,
25: all right,
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25: Fantastic.
24: I mean, they look the same, don't they?
25: Might look the same, but they don't taste the same.
24: You can't tell the difference. Well, I can. The cheap one's yours.
0: Bird's Eye. 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
25: 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After some years in the political wilderness, this is his tales from the backbench.

0: Tales from the Back Bench by Peter Tinniswood. The General Thingamajig, with Leslie Phillips as Sir Plimpton Makepeace.
1: Order! Order! Where was I? Ah, yes, the General Thingamajig. They want me back. Oh, yes, indeed. After 3 long years in the wilderness, they want me back in the house. The Wallers at Party HQ are all for it, and they sent a car for me. I was greeted on the steps of the Party HQ by a bald-headed youth with a whinging, ingratiating...

greeted on the steps of the party HQ by a bald-headed youth with a whinging, ingratiating Yorkshire accent and scuffed eyelashes. He offered me a glass of dandelion and burdock. "My 14th today," he said proudly. And then a person, I assumed to be an off-duty Spanish waiter from Cadiz or somewhere equally ghastly, appeared out of the gloom, gave Baldy's right ear the most frightful tweak, and took over the proceedings. I confess I didn't quite catch his name, but I was assured later by those in the know that he did indeed have one, and was known on occasions to answer to it. "I shan't beat about the bush, Plimpton," he said, as we settled ourselves in his office with a pitcher of taste-free sangria and a box of bandit-proof Mexican cheroots. "We want you back in the house. The party needs you." The party. Oh, my heart sank. "You don't have to do anything," said the Dago waiter. And of an instant, my spirits soared, and the heavenly choirs sang before my eyes, danced and beguiled those twin bewitching sirens and symbols of the men of the League of Shiny Asses, inertia and indolence. Mine for the grasping once more, mine to caress and croon and, where was I? Ah, yes, the Spanish waiter. "All we want is your name," said the Iberian scum. "You see, Plimpton, the party is in grave crisis. Putting it in a nutshell, we have far too many Daves in the house. There's a desperate surfeit of Nicks and Tims and similar monosyllabic grunts for Christian names. What we need are Christian names of substance, names of strength and gravitas, names that roll off the tongue, names that inspire patriotic zeal and staunch feelings of steadfastness and fortitude in the face of adversity and grave national crisis. Tufton. That's the sort of name we want. Plimpton. That's another." I thought and pondered for a moment, and then I said, "Plimpton, that's my name. That's what I'm called." "Spot on. You've got it. Your name is Plimpton. Well done. You've cottoned on. And let me tell you this, Plimpton, we are going to put you forward at the next general thingamajig." "What?" I said. "No, no, not to worry," said the Andalusian table attendant. "You won't be inconvenienced in any way. All we want you to do after you've been elected to sit in the House is to do nothing, say nothing, wear clean underpants for the Queen's speech, and always try to look vaguely interested in what's going on." I nodded. I doused my Mexican cheroot in the taste-free sangria. And after a while, I said, "Would you mind if I looked vaguely disinterested?" The Spaniard paused, as only purebred Dagos can pause. His eyes clouded over. "What was that you said?" he murmured. "I don't know," I said. "I've forgotten. And thus, with those words, I've sealed my fate. I've offered myself for return to the House of Commons. Have I done the right thing?" I asked myself. "Do I really want to go back? Have I missed it? 60 years in the House. It is a long time to sit there. But at least it has done wonders for my piles. For more than a half a century, I've been privileged to purchase cut-price whiskey and sit at the heart of our dear, beloved island nation's greatest triumphs and most frightful disasters. How well I remember that fearful business over the Falkland Islands. I'd been spending a happy postprandial meditation in the ablutions offices, reading a much-thumbed copy of Mr. Richard Hughes's masterpiece, A High Wind, somewhere or other in the West Indies. On leaving the premises in a mood of sublime spiritual and gastric content, I was accosted in the corridor by a pathetic, snivelling creature claiming to be the Minister of War. His name, I believe, was Bobby. Bobby Nut, that's it, Bobby Nut. Driven.

dreadful news. Catastrophe, he howled. There's been an invasion of the Falklands. Oh, God, he wailed. Why have they done it? Our troops are going to be most desperately hard-pressed. I'm not surprised, I said. Why on earth do they want to go invading a godforsaken dump like the Falkland Islands? It's not our lot who invaded it, he said. It's their lot. Whose lot, I said. I don't know, he howled. No one's told me. I wonder if anyone ever did. I suppose not. That was his name. I was coming out of the ablutions when the Johns... John, that was his other name. John Knott. That was the name of the pathetic booby. John Knott, Minister for Ablutions. Memories. Sweet memories. I remember a quiet evening spent with the Labour member for somewhere absolutely vile in South Yorkshire, dealing with our comms in the House of Commons laundrette, which was interrupted most precipitately and annoyingly by the Chief Whip. The Gulf War's started, he cried triumphantly. There was no response. He scowled and snarled in most unpleasant fashion. Well, Plimpton, well, how do you think we'll do? I thought for a moment, and then I replied, well, I said, if Henry Cotton's in good form off the tee and Tony Jacklin's got his putting in order, I think we should... Before I could finish, he departed, shaking his head sadly and grinding to pulp in his clammy fists his precious locket of Miss Anne Widdicombe's sideburns, the facial ones. Not once did he look back. People never look back at me. Such a comfort, such a solace. Where was I? Ah, yes, repeating myself. Faded memories and endless repetition. The real muscle and sinew of the body politic. The genuine hard stuff that fueled the fervour and passions and cherished beliefs and philosophies of the greatest characters of the Palace of Westminster. Major Attlee. Clement Attlee. Delightful little chap. Many were the happy hours we shared as co-founders of the House of Commons Train Spotters Club. I remember with particular pleasure a foggy November Thursday evening spent together on Platform 4 at Clapham Junction, watching the King Arthur class locomotives huffing and puffing with weary resignation at the drizzling dusk, huddled in the lee of a jam Nestle's chocolate dispensing machine, our plastic macs and pixie hoods dripping with dismal gobs of soot and smuts. We felt a mutual trust and affection, achingly poignant in its propinquity. Major Attlee gave a diffident tug at the sleeve of my raincoat. I say, he said, would you like one of my egg sandwiches? I paused. My heart turned over. My ankles throbbed with emotion. Have you got pilchard, by any chance? I said. No, he said sadly. No. A few hours later, I turned to him and said, remind me, what did you say you did in the house? I'm Prime Minister, he said. Splendid, I said. In that case, you'll be able to wangle us a free visit to the loco sheds at Swindon. Oh, no, he said, I'm not that important. Ah, yes, such is the material from which the finest of political memoirs are fashioned. Do you want me to come down to the constituency at weekends? I said to the chairman of the constituency. Good God, no, he said. What about the surgery, I said. Surgery, he said. Are you ill? Do you need a flu jab? No, I said. Then bugger off, he snarled. Leave us in peace and make the most of your rest cure at Westminster. And I did, with pleasure, with relish. I took gentleman's lodging somewhere in the region of St. James and engaged as my housekeeper the estimable Mrs. Boothby. Dear Mrs. Boothby, she cooked for me, cleaned my quarters assiduously, and wore my hacking jackets and golfing socks with immense aplomb.
on her frequent visits to the Mile End Road with her sweet little chum, the shy and retiring Miss Dryberg. 3 years I've been away. Not long, I suppose. How can I sum up my feelings? I think through the agency of my maiden speech in the House. I'd only been in the place 11 years or so when the momentous event took place. I was snoozing gently on the back benches when, through the golden haze shimmer of postprandial prodigality, I heard this relentless droning from both front benches. Evasion of the Suez Canal, insurgency in Kenya, crisis in the coal industry, run on the pound, panic in the stock exchange, doom and despondency in the mercantile marine. On and on and on. I could bear it no longer. Unable to restrain myself, I rose to my feet and addressed the House thus: Mr. Deputy Speaker, let us put an end to this tosh immediately. Let me state here and now a political credo that will, I hope, rid us once and for all of this ghastly twaddle. It is my firm belief that there is no problem, however parlous, however grave and urgent, that cannot be solved by long and slow weekends bicycling tour of South Dorsetshire. There was a moment's silence, and then uproar. Order papers were waved furiously. A clamorous chorus of hear, hears resounded round the chamber. The honourable member for somewhere relentlessly dreary in the East Midlands came up to me and put his arm round my shoulder. "Well, Plimpton, you certainly made an impression," he said. "Pity there wasn't a quorum." Happy days. Happy days. Where was I? What was I talking about? Ah, yes. Repeating myself. I think I'll potter off to see if Major Attlee is available for lunch. I hope he's brought some Pilcher sandwiches this time. I hope he'll manage to get us into the loco sheds at Swindon.

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3: Is that proper farmhouse cheddar?
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4: No. It's quite nice, though.
3: Is it? Do you think I might try a piece? I'll have 2 ounces, please.
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8: Pardon me, but I'd like to...
9: Oh, hello, Major.
8: Yes.
9: How do you do, Major?
8: Gentlemen, I'd like to leave my suitcase here, if I may.
9: Well, yes, go right ahead. Put it behind the counter there.
8: Oh, right behind, right over here, huh?
9: Yes, right behind.
10: Yeah, but look out. Don't step into a rat trap I got.
8: I'll be back in just a few moments, and then I'll...
9: Oh, Major, we sent an aviator fellow out to see you the other day. A fellow to take the Smith place in that there airplane.
8: Oh, I know. I haven't time to discuss that now.
9: Listen, this fellow phoned me and said he wouldn't go up. He said the airplane wasn't safe, just an old wreck. Now, you wouldn't make Hector go up in it.
8: Look here, I haven't time to talk about that now. I'll see you later.
9: Yes, but... Seemed an all-fired rush about something, didn't he?
10: You just waste your time trying to get Hector out of that mess, Reb. What Hector ought to do is to learn how to fly and go up and get it over with.
9: Yes, but where did Hector learn how to fly?
10: Yeah, sure. A bird learns how to fly, don't it? And Hector ought to be as smart as a bird.
9: Well, suppose Hector did learn to fly. That's the airplane he's got to go up in any state.
10: Well, we done all we can about it. Hector has to get out of the mess and fast.
9: I didn't know.
10: Was there any mail for us out at the post office?
9: No, nothing but the Concerned Gazette. I got it here in my pocket. What about Hector?
10: Well, now take a look at the weather report. Now, let's see if this dad during rain is over.
9: Well, just a second, mate.
10: What's it say?
9: Well, now, hold on. I ain't found it yet.
10: Jenny find it right up there on top of the page. Jenny is.
9: Yes,
10: page 2.
9: Yes, she's over. Says continuing fair today and tomorrow. Here's quite a bit of item about it. Says half inch of rain covers state.
10: Half inch of rain?
9: Yes.
10: Shucks. They must be crazy. I had more than that in my boots.
9: Coming just at the time when the frost is expected, yesterday's rain proved a boon to crops, orange and lemon, aid to farmers, and...
10: Yeah, that's just the way it goes.
9: Right.
10: Me and you have to put up with the roof leaking just so a bunch of farmers can have lemonade.
9: What? It don't say nothing about lemonade.
10: Well, anyway, that's just what you read.
9: Oh, I didn't. It says, says a boon to crops, the orange and lemon, aid to farmers, and
10: see, there you be. Lemonade to farmers.
9: Oh, but it ain't lemonade. It's orange.
10: Well, orange aid, then. It's the same thing.
9: It ain't neither. It's a different kind of aid.
10: No different, except it's got orange juice in it instead of lemon.
9: Oh, I mean, this kind of aid is AID.
10: How's that?
9: I say it's AID. AID.
10: Now, go ahead. Tell me. Tell me.
9: Tell you what?
10: Tell me the ID.
9: Oh, they ain't no ID, Ed. I'm talking about AIDS. AIDS. Now listen. A fella burns his hand.
10: Yeah.
9: Burns it bad.
10: Yeah.
9: What's the first thing he does?
10: What's the first thing he does?
9: Yeah.
10: Holler.
9: Oh, yes, but I mean, what's he look for? What's the first thing that's rendered?
10: How's that?
9: I say, what's rendered?
10: Oh, what's rendered?
9: Yeah.
10: Yeah. Lard.
9: No, Constance, you don't get the idea.
10: You just said there wasn't no idea.
9: I know it, but...
10: And anyway, what's lard got to do with lemonade for farmers?
9: Oh.
10: They don't put lard in the lemonade, do they?
9: No, of course they don't. Lard ain't got nothing to do with it.
10: What do you want to keep talking about, sir?
9: I ain't talking about it. You was the one to bring it up. I said bring it up, bring it up.
10: Bring it up, huh?
9: Yeah.
10: Huh. If I put lard in my lemonade, I couldn't even get it down.
9: Oh.
10: Enough to make a horse sick.
9: Oh, yes, but I'm not talking about lemonade. I'm talking about just plain eggs.
10: With no lemons in it, huh?
9: No, there ain't no lemons in it.
10: It's just lard.
9: Yes, just lard. No, there ain't lard in it neither. There ain't nothing in it. Look at here now, Ed. Get yourself together. Now listen.
10: Now listen here.
9: If I saw a poor starved mule dying of hunger, what would I give him?
10: Give him some oats.
9: Yes, but what would that be? What would that be when I helped the poor mule?
10: Let's see. What would it be when you helped the mule?
9: Yes.
10: Brotherly love.
9: Yes, it'd be... Say, you look at here. Are you trying to... I'll
8: take my suitcase now, if you don't mind.
9: Yes, Major, yes. You go right ahead and get it. Major, before you go now, if you got your suitcase, do me a favor, will you?
8: Why, certainly. What is it?
9: Let Hector out of doing them there stunts in the airplane. He can't fly, Major.
8: Now, look here, Mr. Winterbottom. I'm willing to ground you any further within reason. But I'm putting on an air circus. I've sold tickets and advertised the fact that there'll be a stunt flyer. And I can't disappoint the public.
9: Yes, but Major...
8: Now, look here. The thing for young Smith to do is to quit trying to evade an honest agreement and learn to fly just as quickly as he possibly can.
10: Yes, that's just what I've been telling the staff, Major.
8: And after all, whether he goes up or not is of no importance to you. You should get over the habit of worrying about other people's affairs.
10: Yes.
8: You're not hapless, you know, carrying the burden of the whole world on your back.
9: Oh, who made you?
8: Atlas, the fellow who supports the world on his back.
10: Well, who supports him?
9: His wife, more than likely.
8: Oh, nothing of the sort. Atlas is an imaginary character.
10: He's
9: an imaginary character. He's a fellow that feeds the animals, you
8: see. Oh, but he doesn't feed animals.
9: Oh, he don't, huh?
8: Why, certainly not. Atlas is a myth.
10: I reckon you mean moth.
8: Myth.
10: Moth.
8: But I say myth. The word Atlas may be applied to anyone who performs a difficult, disagreeable job.
10: Yeah, and that's why I say it's a moth.
8: But what kind of a disagreeable job does a moth perform?
10: It spends all summer in a fur coat.
8: Oh, but the moth is in the coat because it's eating the fur.
10: How's that?
8: Eating fur.
9: Oh, you mean much it eating fur? Because it's hungry.
8: No, I mean fur. Fur. That's what the moth eats.
10: No, you're wrong.
8: I'm not wrong. The moth eats fur.
10: You are wrong.
8: Well, dash it all, then what does the moth eat?
9: Holes. Oh, yes, Major. I reckon you don't know very much about moths.
10: No.
8: Oh, indeed. Well, as a matter of fact, I know a great deal about moths. As a lad at the age of 10, I was a very enthusiastic mother. I spent...
10: What was that?
8: Mother. M-O-T-H-E-R. I spent...
10: Oh, you was an enthusiastic mother.
8: I...
9: Why, Major, you couldn't have been a mother at the age of 10.
8: I didn't say I was a mother at the age of 10. I said, as a lad, I was an enthusiastic...
10: How's that?
8: I said I was an enthusiastic ladder.
9: You was an enthusiastic ladder.
8: Listen... I'm telling you that I was a mother. I studied moths, insects, at the British Museum, where they have the largest collection of insects in the whole world.
10: Yeah. I bet they just large a collection right here in Corn Center.
8: Nonsense. Where?
10: At the Corn Center Hotel.
8: Oh! Of all the stupid, idiotic, ignorant dolts, I...
10: Say, look, hold on there. Just a second here. Who are you calling a donut?
8: I didn't say donut. I said dolt. Dolt.
10: Well, all right. But you just better be a mite careful of how you talk to me, Major.
9: Yes, and what's all this got to do with Hector, Major? Now, look at here. You just can't make that boy go up in that there airplane.
8: I can't. Well, for your information, he is going up. He's going up in just 2 days from today. Just 2 days from today. Good spot.
9: Oh,
10: dear. Hey, wait. Hold on. Wait a second. Look, Zeb.
9: What?
10: Look at the darn fool. I always said he was crazy. He forgot to take his suitcase.
9: Yeah. You know what we got to do, Ed?
10: Got to do? How'd you mean?
9: We got to learn Hector how to fly before he goes up in that airplane.
10: Yes. And if we don't, he'll be learning from the angels.

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0: The dark, forbidding ocean depths conceal many mysteries, but surely the greatest of these is the mystery of the Bermuda Triangle. In an area of the Western Atlantic between Bermuda and Florida lies a stretch of water which has been the source of many strange and inexplicable occurrences. In popular folklore, this area has become known as the Bermuda or Devil's Triangle. For, in the last 35 years, it has been responsible for making enormous amounts of money for 40 authors, 10 screenwriters, 12 journalists, and more than 15 freelance TV documentary producers. Why is it that so many people are making so much dough from this small stretch of ocean? First, let us examine the facts.
1: Fact! 1955, fledgling author Charles Bernstein releases a book, The Secret of the Bermuda Triangle. Although the book merely sensationalizes a series of totally unrelated events, within 18 months, Bernstein becomes a millionaire.
2: Fact, 1962, The Triangle of Satan, author Dick Linkletter, number one international bestseller.
1: Fact, 1967, I Lost It in the Bermuda Triangle, author Patty Collins, film rights sold for over $1 million.
2: Fact, 1974, The Bermuda Square, A New Perspective, edited by the Flat Earth Society, paperback sensation of the year.
0: And so it goes on. Money, money, and still more money. What is the explanation for this mystery? We spoke to one man who's bought many of the Triangle books.
3: It's perfectly simple. For me, it's a spiritual malaise. I can't believe in God. All theology seems too arbitrary, too incredible. So I choose to believe in small, green, bug-eyed monsters from an alternative dimension. I mean, you gotta stay sane, right?
0: Is the explanation that simple? Or is there more to this enigma we call the Bermuda Triangle? Probably we will never know.
4: And next week, in Unending Enigma, Nick Maloney looks at the shooting of the film The Curse of Tutankhamun and tries to discover why so many mishaps beset the crew. Why did the leading man trip over a camera cable and stub his toe? Why did the 91-year-old director mysteriously suffer from a heart attack while making love to three nubile Egyptian girls? Why, when the second unit cameraman removed his socks one night, did one of them smell and the other did not? Was it the ancient curse at work? Nick Maloney will be asking that question next week, and again coming up with the answer, probably we will never know.
5: Hi, Jim. Here are the plans for the new Bernstein-Frobisher scheme.
6: Oh, thanks. Just drop them on my desk.
5: What's wrong, Jim? You seem down.
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5: 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Then I discovered tip-top toupees.
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6: Chin straps, Wiggy? Well, what's that?
5: Well, attached to either side of the toupee, Jim, are two straps that loop under your chin, cross over around your arms and shoulders, down your chest, and fasten unobtrusively around your waist to keep your toupee firmly in place.
6: But what happens to the tip-top when you shower, Wiggy?
5: Well, Jim, it gets wet. Shrinks to the size of a small beer mat, but that's okay, because tip-top toupees come in handy packs of 10. You simply release the chin straps, loosen the shoulder buckles, unlace the waist harness, and slip on another one.
6: Sounds too good to be true, Wiggy.
5: I know.
6: But what happens in a high wind? Doesn't the tip-top lift up at the front?
5: Negative, Jim. The whole toupee lifts up and remains suspended about 2 inches above your head, but those handy shoulder straps prevent it from flying away.
6: Gee, Wiggy, it sounds swell.
5: It is.
6: But how long will it take me to get my tip-top toupee?
5: No time at all, Jim. Just send a sample of your own hair, and the tip-top people will match it with one of their three super colors, black, blonde, or green, and you will receive your handy pack of 10 toupees plus the straps and harnesses by return post.
6: Hell, I'm gonna do that, Wiggy.
5: Great.
6: I'd rather look ridiculous than being an old baldy coot.
5: Absolutely tip-top toupees, Jim, for the man who's past caring.

0: Coming up soon, Rod Stewart, what really went on. The ultimate expose by the one who was there all the time. He was there at the beginning, he saw the women come and go, and he's still there now. At last, the real truth in a cliche exclusive. Rod, Britt, Alana, and me by Rod Stewart's dog. Has Rod found happiness? Has Rod settled down? Why did he really leave Britt? Rod Stewart's dog tells it all. The time he got a beating for what he did under Rod's bed. The singing style Rod stole from him. The hairstyle Rod stole from him. Rod Stewart's dog tells it all, only in cliche. That's coming up soon.
1: Yes, sir. Can I help you?
2: No, thanks. I'm just looking, thanks.
1: Have you anything particular in mind?
2: Not really, no. Thanks. I'm just looking, thanks.
1: Shirt? Junkie? Trousers? Suit?
2: No, thanks. You know, I'm just sort of looking, thanks.
1: We've got some really neat jackets in. They're really popular.
2: Yeah, I wasn't really looking for a jacket, thanks.
1: You're standing by the jackets.
2: Pardon?
1: You're standing by the jackets.
2: Oh, yeah, I'm just looking at them.
1: I see. So you're just sort of standing around looking at things you don't want to buy.
2: Well, I've no idea of what I want, really.
1: Well, that's not quite true, is it?
2: Sorry?
1: I mean, you know you don't want a jacket. And you don't want a Christmas tree, do you?
2: Well,
1: or
2: no.
1: A large green frog, or £2.50 of raspberry ripple ice cream.
2: Oh, no, I don't want any of those.
1: Oh,
2: I want
1: so
2: clothes.
1: You do know what you want. You want clothes, sir.
2: Yes, I want...
1: Women's clothes?
2: No, men's clothes.
1: Good. So we've established you want men's clothes. Right. How about shoes?
2: What?
1: How about shoes?
2: No,
1: socks?
2: No, I
1: want... Underpants?
2: Not really, I
1: trousers,
2: want...
1: Trousers, jeans?
2: No.
1: Right. Must be a shirt, then. That's the only thing left. What colour?
2: Pardon?
1: You want a shirt. What colour do you want?
2: Well, I don't really... I'm not really sure, really.
1: Well, what's your favourite colour?
2: It's not... blue.
1: Right, so you want a blue shirt. Why didn't you say? What's the point of looking at jackets when you want a blue shirt?
2: I'm sorry, I'm sorry.
1: Plain or check?
2: Well, I'm not really
1: well,
2: sure...
1: Well, there's only two to choose from, plain or check?
2: Well, plain. No, checked.
1: Right, check blue shirt. Size?
2: Sorry?
1: What size do you want? Come on.
2: Well, 15.
1: Don't be so stupid. You're 16 easily. You don't even know your own size.
2: Am I?
1: So, blue check shirt, size 16. There you go. $12.95.
2: How much?
1: $12.95.
2: It's a bit on the expensive side.
1: Oh, sorry. I didn't realise you were so cheap and nasty, sir. You'll want to see our special mean range, especially for the stingy man. Here's one,
2: well,
1: sir.
2: No, it's just
1: there
2: that I
1: was... There you are. How about this? $5.99. Fall apart in 2 days, of course. Still, it'll suit your pocket.
2: No, thanks. Look, I'll just leave it, thanks.
1: What?
2: Well, I think I'll leave it, thanks.
1: Oh, no, you won't. I haven't wasted my time showing you shirts so you can leave it.
2: Well, look, I'll tell you what, miss. I'll have a look around and if I don't see anything I like...
1: Don't try that. Come back later. Bit with me. It's just an excuse to get out of the shop.
2: Well, thanks anyway.
1: All right, then.
2: Let's go.
1: Go on. Get out.
2: Sorry
1: don't
2: about
1: come
2: that.
1: Back.
2: I've taken
1: I hate
2: up your
1: you.
2: Time.
1: I hate you.
2: Well,
1: get out.
2: Okay, right.
1: Go on.
3: Do you realise that every glass of whiskey you drink destroys the...

0: Fancy another one, Colt?
1: Oh, I've had four already and I'm driving.
0: Go on.
1: Well, go on then. Same again.
0: What time are you seeing James?
1: Half an hour.
0: Make it a double then.
1: Cheers.
0: Two more brandies, please, mate.

0: Jane, love, Colin's here. Thanks, Mum. I'll be down in a minute.
1: I'll keep my dreams and just pretend that you and
0: Hi.
1: Whenever
2: would you fancy going? The red line?
0: Great.

0: privacy. I need my fantasy. I still believe.
1: It's no use.
2: Never mind.
1: I'm sorry. I just had too much, that's all.
3: Think before you drink, before you try to make love. You know it makes sense.
4: And now on Cliché, Eskimo Cookery Class, edition number 15,479. This week, fish.
5: Hello there. And on Eskimo Cookery this week, we'll be looking at fish. Again. And trying to find yet another way of preparing fish. So, tonight, let's look at fish dishes for children's parties. Fish lollipops and fish crisps. First, fish lollipops. For this, you need our old friend the fish and a lollipop stick. Simply insert the stick into the fish, like so, and serve cold. For fish crisps, make the crisps in the ordinary way and serve them in a bowl garnished with a large fish. Now, I've had a lot of letters from Eskimo housewives asking what to do when their husbands come home from work and say, oh no, not fish again. So next week we'll be looking at ways of disguising fish to make it look like beef or pork. For this, please have ready one large basting tray, a fish moustache, a pair of fish dart glasses, a set of cowbells with a small loop for the fish's neck, a name tag with "My name is Daisy" written on it, and a falsified cattle pedigree document. So, that's roast fish and Yorkshire pudding next week on Eskimo Cookery.
6: I'm standing in the Prince of Wales Theatre, Drury Lane, after the opening night of Arthur Miller's play, All My Sons. As you can see, the seats are slashed, the ground is littered with empty beer cans and broken bottles. The sad tally of the night's carnage, over 100 arrests and more than 50 people injured, including two policemen. Disturbing evidence of a growing trend in the theatre today. Theatre hooligans.
7: It's a sense of belonging. You're with friends. You drink together, you watch the play together, you fight together.
6: Nigel is a 47-year-old stockbroker from Kensington. He travels all over the country to watch the work of his favourite playwright, Arthur Miller. He's a self-avowed bobber boy and theatre fanatic.
7: Obviously, you don't go to a play looking for aggro, but if it starts, it's certainly advantageous to be tooled up.
6: Tooled up?
7: Well, lead pipes, rubber tubing, bicycle chains, that sort of thing.
6: And how does the trouble usually start?
7: Well, after the opening of Death of a Salesman, for example, we came out of the theatre and swarming down Drury Lane were about 200 or 300 Stoppard fans who'd just come out of the new production of Rosencrantz and Guildenstern. There was some altercation, a few taunts, then they started throwing things.
6: Like what?
7: Opera glasses, seat cushions, car keys, briefcases, bricks. And so we waded in. I mean, if somebody's going to dismiss Arthur Miller as a presumptuous, unimaginative classicist, he's going to get his head kicked in. It's a question of pride.
6: Hooliganism is a problem which is spreading throughout the arts. We've already witnessed the bloodbath at the opening night of the Proms, the full-scale riot that erupted at the Whitworth Art Festival, and now violence in the theatre. Is there any solution? Will the law ever catch up with the theatre hooligans?

0: Hi. I thought I'd do you a favor and come over and talk to you.
1: Did you?
0: Do you live near?
1: A couple of miles.
0: Yeah? How are you getting back? I've got wheels.
1: Yeah. Why didn't you bring the rest of the car?
0: What?
1: I've got a lift, thanks.
0: Oh. So, what sort of sounds are you into?
1: Sounds?
0: You know, music. La musique.
1: Oh, most things.
0: Huh? Like what? Give me an EG.
1: Oh, I don't know. The Police, the Beatles.
0: Beatles?
1: Yeah, why? What am I supposed to like?
0: Haven't you heard any N4s? Fatty and the Dids? Mr. Carver?
1: No. I've never heard any of them.
0: So, what else do you like? I mean, besides the Beatles.
1: Telephone.
0: Who?
1: Telephone. Haven't you heard of them?
0: Oh, yeah. Yeah, right. Yeah, sure. Well, that's some nice stuff.
1: Mm. White lampshade. Green wallpaper.
0: Yeah. Yeah, I think I caught the first album.
1: Trapped at a Party by a Boar?
0: That was the title?
1: Yeah.
0: Oh, right, right. Yeah, some really excellent stuff.
1: You've heard it then, have you?
0: Sure, yeah. I'll catch most of the new stuff.
1: What about, Green Finger in the Air on the Tabletop?
0: Who?
1: Green Finger in the Air on the Tabletop.
0: Oh, yeah, right. Yeah, right.
1: What about,
0: how do you spell that?
1: THRRP.
0: Oh, right.
1: Yeah, you really know your band, don't you?
0: Well, I try to keep up. And I have had a couple of letters printed in the enemy.
1: B.O.
0: Yeah, they're good.
1: No, you've got B.O.
0: Who, me?
1: No, you've got B.O., the band. Haven't you heard of them?
0: Oh, sorry. Right, yeah, sure, yeah. Oh, of course I have, yeah.
1: You know something? You're a short-sighted, pretentious little dude.
0: The band?
1: No.
0: What? You mean me?
1: The album track. From White Wallpaper's Cheese Sandwich album.
0: Are you taking the mickey?
1: Yeah, they're good. They're really good.
0: No, no. Are you taking the mickey out of me?
1: Yes.
0: You are?
1: Yes, the band. You know, yes. Steve Howe, Chris Squire and the Buggles.
0: Oh, so, yes. Sorry. Right, right. So, hey, listen. How do you like to go to bed with me?
1: Get Lost Creep.
0: Hey, I mean the band.
1: Yeah, and I made the first album, Get Lost Creep.

0: Now on Cliché, the winner of the Woody Allen Desolation Award for the most depressing light entertainment program.
1: Ladies and gentlemen, it's the Franz Kafka Laughter Hour.

0: So meet your star and host, old Misery Guts himself, Franz Kafka!
1: Thank you. Thank you. Good evening. I'm so depressed. Last night I was talking with F and told her of my plans to marry W if T didn't disapprove. She threw a fit and refused to read Z's new novel about R. My whole life is like alphabet soup. But now, seriously, folks, let's meet my first guest star, that little old wine drinker, Dean Martin.
2: Hi, Franz.
1: Hello, Dean.
2: Well, Franz, what are we going to do?
1: Well, Dean, you know, when I was on your show, we both sang the little old wine drinker me.
2: Uh-huh.
1: Well, I thought that now you're on my show, we could both commit suicide.
2: Sounds great to me, Franz. Take it from the top.
3: That is the last in the present series of the Franz Kafka Laughter Hour. Starting next week, The Objectivity of Moral Judgment, a series of lectures hosted by Max Bygraves.
4: That was Cliché, written by Rob Grant and Doug Naylor, with musical accompaniment by Pete Lingwood and starring Carol Heyman.
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0: the movie.
1: For heaven's sake, I've just been assaulted by an 8-foot gorilla.
2: Sorry, sir. These are routine questions I have to know. Did you struggle?
1: Did I struggle? He's an 8-foot gorilla.
2: Did you encourage him in any way?
1: Of course I didn't encourage him.
2: Did you hit him? Did you scream?
1: He's an 8-foot gorilla.
2: Was he armed?
1: No. He just had hands you could park a car on. He was bigger and stronger than me. What was I supposed to do?
2: Would you describe yourself as a promiscuous sort of person, sir?
1: No. What's that got to do with it, for crying out loud?

0: Would you credit it? 50-odd years of baking it same old Ovies. 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I told them I'm too old to change my ways now. I'll put one at Lads onto it. Very nice, young Harold. If you like that sort of thing.
1: Ovies Handy Love. A new softer hose.
2: Once upon a time there was an engineer.
3: Choo-choo Charlie was his name, we hear.
2: He had an engine and he sure had fun. He used good and plenty candy to make his train run.
4: Charlie says, love my good and plenty. Charlie says, really rings the bell. Charlie says, love my good and plenty. Don't know any other candy that I love so well.
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13: As Time Goes By, written by Bob Larby, starring Judy Dench as Jean and Jeffrey Palmer as Lionel.
14: Now, if we move that chest of drawers over there...
15: Right. You pull, I'll push.
14: Oh, there. You know, this spare bedroom makes quite a nice office.
15: Yeah, what do we do with the bed?
14: Well, just push it into the corner. When you work yourself into a state of nervous exhaustion, you can just fall onto it.
15: No. I think it'll have to go.
14: Oh, well, you don't have to suffer for your art.
15: No, I'm thinking of my secretary, the chattering Mrs. Flack.
14: Oh, poor Mrs. Flack. You were right to send her home after breaking her ankle.
15: Yeah, but she insisted on coming back. It's hard enough trying to give her the sack without inviting her to work in a room with a bed in it.
14: I suppose this is nothing to do with, after all, I'm a man and she's a woman.
15: Well, in a general sense, yes.
14: Oh, Lionel, you must drag yourself into the 20th century.
15: Oh, all right. But I bet you wouldn't be so cavalier about it if Daisy was my secretary again. You'd have that bed out of here before you could say Jack Robinson.
14: Look, are you just going to chatter or are you going to help?
15: If it was Daisy, you'd probably take the door off its hinges.
14: Lionel!
15: Oh, all right, I'll help. What do you want me to do?
14: Will you drag that box out of the back?
15: Well, if this is going to be my office, why are we emptying the wardrobe?
14: We're just emptying the bottom to make some storage space.
15: Well, what are you going to do with the box?
14: Well, we'll put them somewhere else.
15: Where?
14: Just drag that box out, please.
15: Right, fine.
14: Oh, never mind your back.
15: Oh, I see what you mean. What have you got in here, cannonballs?
14: Goodness knows. Oh, a sort-out. I love a sort-out.
15: Yes, they're terribly exciting, aren't they?
14: Is he being difficult? Well, he's just a nuisance. Would you go, love?
16: Yeah, sure.
14: Right, Lionel. If you could just move that box from the cupboard...
15: Well, hold on. I haven't recovered from moving the last one yet.
14: Is there any room in that cupboard under the stairs?
16: It's jam-packed.
14: I had a feeling it might be. Who is that on the phone?
16: It's Sandy. I'm just popping round to see her.
14: Is everything all right?
16: Yes, fine.
14: No, Judy, really?
16: Mum, everything is fine.
15: What's fine?
14: That was Sandy on the phone. Judy's gone straight round to see her. She says that everything's all right.
15: Well, good.
14: I don't believe her, do you?
15: Stop worrying. Where does this box go, then?
14: Oh, I don't know now.
15: Oh, I'll just walk about with it.
14: Let's go and have a coffee.
15: Yeah, better idea altogether.
14: There now. Finished. Amazing what cushions and a blanket can do. That hardly looks like a bed at all, does it?
15: It does for me.
14: Well, that's because you know it's a bed. Personally, I don't think it will inflame Mrs. Flack's passion one tiny bit.
15: I didn't mention Mrs. Flack's passion.
14: Well, if it's your passion that's out of control, there's nothing I can do.
16: Mum?
14: We're up here, love.
16: Can you come down a minute? Sandy's here.
14: What did I say? I said that something was wrong.
15: You haven't spoken to her yet.
14: If you were a woman, you'd understand.
15: If I were a woman, I wouldn't be worrying about me being with Mrs. Flack in a room with a bed in it.
14: And as I am a woman, I'm going to ignore that remark. Hello, Sandy. Where are you going?
16: Going? Nowhere. Why should you say that?
14: Well, I saw the luggage in the hall.
16: Oh, yes. Well, you see, the thing is...
14: Sandy's had another row with her boyfriend, Nick, and she's walked out.
16: Judy, I should be telling this.
14: Sorry.
16: Well, I've had another row with Nick and walked out.
14: I see. Well, let's sit down. So... you want to stay here while you find a place of your own?
16: Oh, everybody's saying what I should be saying. Oh, look, this is embarrassing. May I phone for a cab?
14: No, you may not. Of course you'll stay here. You can sleep in the spare room. No, of course, you must stay here.
16: Oh, thanks, boss.
17: Mum, what about Lionel? I think he should be consulted.
16: Oh, yes. He may hate the idea.
14: Lionel?
16: Yes.
14: Go and cool him down, Judy.
16: Right.
14: No tears.
16: No, not this time. I've had enough. Nick blows too hot and cold for me. There's no permanence in it. No feeling of safety and... well, I'm becoming a safety sort of person. I must be getting old.
14: Oh, poor old soul.
17: Here he is.
16: Hello, Lionel.
15: Morning, Sandy. A companionable silence.
14: What?
15: Well, I understand there are such things. But this isn't one of them.
14: Right. Well, the long and the short of it is that Sandy has walked out on her boyfriend.
15: I see.
14: So how would you feel about her coming to live here for a while?
15: I think I'm in an untenable position.
14: Why?
15: Well, because you're all obviously in favour of it. Well, why consult me?
17: Common courtesy.
15: Right. Well, you've all been commonly courteous. It's not really any of my business, is it? Welcome, Sandy.
14: Oh, look, I told you you wouldn't mind.
16: May I ring for that cab now?
17: Will you stop going on about ringing for a cab?
14: Look, you know Lionel. He's not an effusive sort of man. He likes you.
16: But here?
14: Well, you heard what he said. Welcome, Sandy. Yeah,
16: which translates as I'd sooner you cleared off.
17: He'll come round.
14: Yes, yes, he will. I'll have a word.
16: No, I don't want another row.
14: Well, who said anything about a row?
16: Your expression did.
17: Look, I'll talk to him.
16: Not even a quieter row.
14: Well, that leaves you. Look, I know you, Sandy. You won't be happy staying here without Lionel's blessing, even if we don't need it.
17: You can get round him.
16: I don't want to get round him. I'm not in the mood for getting round anybody. Now, if I may just use your phone...
14: Look, if he touches...

0: round him.
1: I don't want to get round him. I'm not in the mood for getting round anybody. Now, if I may just use your phone...
2: Look, if she touches that phone, restrain her. Well, that was a display.
3: What display?
2: You know, downstairs. Talk about bad grace.
3: I thought I took it rather well, considering.
2: Well, what does considering mean?
3: Well, it means that it was like having a bucket of water poured over you and then being asked if you minded.
2: So you're comparing Sandy to a bucket of water?
3: It was a metaphor.
2: Oh, very high-flown, very literary.
3: You know very well what I mean. I have no say in the matter, so what I think is of no importance.
2: Oh, that's positively petulant. Come on, what do you think?
3: Well, I like Sandy. I really do. But another woman living in the house will be women everywhere. I don't function very well with masses of women about.
2: Three is not a mass. Anyway, come Monday, we'll all go to work. The only mass of women you have to deal with then is Mrs. Flack.
3: Well, I know what I mean.
2: Yes, I know what you mean, too. Very well. What are you doing?
3: Putting this bed where it belongs. I'm turning this room back into a bedroom for Sam.
2: Oh, don't be silly.
3: Well, just get out of the way, please.
2: No!
3: Look, stop pushing it back. Look, don't be silly.
2: Don't call me silly. Just get out of the way. This room stays an office.
3: No.
2: Look, oh, very well, you asked for it.
1: Oh.
3: Look, you're wasting your time because I'm much stronger than you are.
2: Oh, really? Oh, ow! My shin.
3: Are you all right?
2: Oh, perfectly okay.
3: Oh, you sneak, trying to push it past me.
2: All fair in love and war.
3: Well, which is this?
2: A bit of both, actually.
1: Oh.
2: Ow! Oh, oh, Pax.
3: Pax.
1: What's going on? What was all that banging about?
2: Well, We were
3: just getting Sandy's room ready.
1: So why all the noise?
3: Oh, a bit of horseplay.
2: Yes, we get like that when we move things around.
1: Look, Lionel, I know my coming here was a bit of a cheek. And it was my idea, which was a bit of a cheek. And if you don't want me here, I do understand.
2: Sandy will just have to find somewhere else to stay.
3: Why are you surrounding me?
2: He's feeling hemmed in.
3: I'll bring Sandy's luggage up.
1: Oh, only if you're really sure.
3: But I'm not doing it all by myself.
2: He's sure.
1: Now, there are just a couple of house rules. You're not to walk around with no clothes on and not too many tights hanging in the bathroom.
2: And don't try to be cheerful with Lionel before breakfast because he doesn't do that.
3: Are we getting the luggage or just being sarcastic?
1: We're getting the luggage.
2: Absolutely. Lionel, thanks.
1: You can help if you like.
3: Yeah, thanks. I prefer reading the newspaper to gardening.
2: I mean, I'm not one of those gardeners who actually likes to work alone.
3: No, you carry on. I'm fine.
1: I thought you might like a glass of beer.
3: Oh, what a good idea. Thank you.
1: There you are, then. Oh, and Sandy wants to know if you'd like to have some crisps.
3: Oh, no, thanks. The beer's fine.
1: Okay.
2: You're sitting there like Brigham Young.
3: He had a big beard.
2: Well, some old sultan, then. Abu Ben Hardcastle.
3: I think I deserve a bit of pampering.
2: Oh, do you?
3: Yeah, giving up my office.
2: You weren't that keen on it in the first place.
3: There'd be chaos in the morning. Everybody trying to get into the bathroom.
2: Well, you're not doing anything at the moment. Make out a roster.
3: Yeah, I might just do that.
2: Then clap your hands and somebody will bring you pen and paper.
3: Where are you going?
2: Well, as nobody brought me a drink out, I thought I'd get one for myself. Oh, hello, Sandy.
1: Hello, Jean. Hello, Lionel.
3: Hello.
1: Do you mind if I sit down?
3: No, of course not. Why ask?
1: Well, because however nice this place is, it's not yours, is it?
3: No.
1: I should never have moved in with Nick. That wasn't mine either. I left my own flat to do that.
3: Did you?
1: We should have got a flat together. It may have made a difference. Oh, I don't know. What do you think?
3: Well, because I did the same thing, you mean?
1: No, because you're older and more settled.
3: You think of Jean and I as being settled?
1: Of course. Don't you?
3: Oh, yes. Yes, of course I do.
1: You don't look very happy about it.
3: This is my normal expression.
1: Oh, look, I should never have brought it up. I wasn't talking about you.
3: No, I know, but the situations aren't really that different. I mean, I'm a different sex and several hundred years older, but the situations aren't that far apart.
1: I think I'd better go somewhere else.
3: We've only just moved in.
1: I just meant to a different part of the house.
3: I think I'll just pop out for a swift half before supper.

0: Oh, right.
1: What are you up to?
0: Just going through some of those boxes we cleared out upstairs.
1: You never get it all back in, you know. It's a sort of rule. If you unpack a cardboard box, the stuff will never get back in.
0: I should be throwing some of it away.
2: Hello, you two. What are you up to?
0: Lionel would like us all to go out for a swift half.
1: What?
3: No, thanks,
2: no,
3: Lionel.
2: Thanks, Lionel.
1: What about you, darling?
0: No, thank you.
1: I'll see you all later, then. And don't say, did you see the relief on his face?
0: Look what I've found.
2: Oh, baby's booties.
4: Oh, don't start her off. She'll get out the baby pictures next. Me nude on the rug.
0: Yes, they're in some album somewhere.
4: Mum.
0: Another time, Sandy. Well, what do you want to tell me?
4: She's psychic. Unnerving, isn't it?
0: Oh, less of the she. What is it you want to tell me?
4: Well, we got talking.
2: It's only an idea.
4: And since Sandy's looking for a flat, we thought we might as well look together, you know, share.
0: Oh, I see.
2: I mean, we get on.
4: Most of the time. And, well, now that you've got Lionel.
0: Uh-oh, don't start that tack. Whether I've got Lionel or not, I'm not some old biddy that has to be looked after.
2: Change tack.
4: Well, another thing to consider is...
0: Well, I don't have to consider anything, love. It's your life. Well, it's your lives. And if you think you can get on with each other without driving each other mad, then fine, go for it. I tell you what, look in the paper, give yourself some idea of what you're talking about.
2: Oh, Lionel had it in the garden. I'll get it.
4: I shall miss you, Mum.
0: Oh, don't get maudlin. You haven't moved yet. I wonder what Alistair will say about this.
4: Oh, the way he's behaving to me at the moment, I don't care what he says. Alistair's idea of playing house is having women move in with him, and I'm not doing that, even if he asks. I think arrangements like that are best on a 50-50 basis.
0: Yes.
4: Not that that applies to you and Lionel, of course.
0: No, of course.
4: I mean, that's a totally different thing.
0: Yes, I know.
4: It is, Mum.
0: Yes, I know.
2: Oh, now we were going to cook dinner, weren't we, Judy?
4: Yeah, but it wouldn't be as good as Mum's shepherd's pie.
0: Well, you can do it tomorrow. It's more of a rush on a weekday, more suited to a younger cook.
2: I'll clear away, then.
0: Oh, no, you can't do that. Lionel has to load the dishwasher. According to him, he's the only one who does it properly. Mm,
4: can't even put a teaspoon in without him tutting and moving it.
0: Oh, talking of Lionel, I think it's time we had our swift half.
4: Oh, now, that's a good idea. That could be a good start to our girls' night out.
2: Yes. After supper, we're going out to celebrate our new-founded flat-sharing partnership.
0: The glasses are in that cupboard, Sandy. Any flats in the paper?
2: Well, we've ringed some.
4: There is one really brilliant one. There. There's a drawback, though.
2: It's in the Lake District.
0: Yes, rather a rush to get to work in the mornings. Belgrave Square?
2: Ah, that was fantasy time.
4: That one. That one there. That's realism time.
2: Oh, overpriced realism.
0: Yes, well, realism is these days. Aren't there any more flats over the page?
4: No, they're all houses.
0: Where have some of them been ringed?
2: I didn't do that.
4: No, nor did I.
0: I see.
2: Not tonight, thank you.
5: Hey, Judith, it's me.
2: Oh, so it is. I'm so sorry. I didn't recognise you, Alistair. I thought you were a brush salesman.
5: Nobody could seriously take me for a brush salesman now, could they?
2: Well, I was just trying my hand at a little gentle sarcasm.
5: Well, yes, I know, but... A brush salesman.
2: Judy, can I borrow your lipstick?
4: Oh.
2: Hello, Alistair.
5: The second of my lovely ladies. Hey, this is too much.
4: Yeah, that's what Lionel says. I mean, he doesn't mean quite the same thing. Where have you been lately?
5: Oh, you know, here and there, everywhere.
4: Well, why don't you try around here a bit more often?
5: Did I say something?
2: No, you didn't. That's the trouble. Excuse me, I've got to get changed.
5: I would say, would you like any help?
2: Yes, I thought you might.
5: But I'm rather off the road here. Have you moved in?
2: Only till I find a flat.
5: My God. Lionel living with three gorgeous women. Some men have all the luck.
1: I'm in the living room, Alistair.
5: Just checked in from Rome en route for home. Couldn't resist a call on my favourite writer. How goes it lie?
1: I thought a pint at the pub might help, but my writer's block is bigger than a butcher's.
5: Hey, this'll set you up. Here, mixed and bottled in Italy.
1: Looks revolting.
5: Are those the words of a man who says, hey, I'll try anything?
1: No, they're mine.
0: Supper's ready.
1: Thank you.
0: Oh, hello, Alistair. You depressed him?
5: Nigel, would I do that?
1: L.A. are still waiting for the rewrite for the first episode.
0: Oh, that.
5: If Lai wasn't so fazed by Mrs. Flack, he'd have done them by now.
1: I'm not fazed by Mrs. Flack. I'm being driven to distraction by Mrs. Flack.
0: Oh, dear.
5: Come on, mate, pick yourself up. Drink your Gigolo's Pardon.
1: I don't even like the name of it.
0: Well, what exactly is Gigolo's Pardon?
5: Espresso coffee with amaretto, which you drink through the cream on the top.
0: Well, that sounds nice.
1: You drink it, then.
5: Lie.
1: Oh, all right. Oh, God, as I said, you drink it.
0: Oh, that's delicious. You know, I might give an espresso machine to Judy and Sandy for a housewarming present.
5: Judy and Sandy?
0: Yes, they're getting a flat together.
1: Eventually.
5: Right. I see. Would you excuse me for a moment?
0: She's in the kitchen laying the table. His feathers are ruffled.
1: Why?
0: Look, I'll pour you a pre-supper scotch instead, and we'll call it Gigolo's Last Stand. After Alistair.
5: Flat hunting?
2: Yes.
5: I'd have thought you'd have preferred somewhere on your own.
2: I don't seem to function very well on my own.
5: Well, you wouldn't be. Some of the time. But if you move in with Sandy...
2: Clear off.
5: Come again?
2: Clear off. I'm fed up with you taking me for granted.
5: Now, when have I ever done that?
2: Come to think of it, Alistair, most of the time...
5: Now, hold on, baby.
2: No, you hold on, baby. I'm just supposed to be available, aren't I? I don't get a peep out of you for weeks, and then it's just, oh, you know, here, there, everywhere. Then on top of all that, you don't want me to share a flat with Sandy because it might interfere with your life. Well, I've got my life, Alistair, and if leading it denies me the pleasures of your not-so-perfect body, then tough. Now get out before I really lose my temper.
0: Are you off, Alistair?
5: Positively rancid, apparently.
0: Judith?
2: I'm in the kitchen.
0: Row?
2: Major. Now, don't worry, I'm not going to throw myself on the bed and cry. Come on, let's dish up supper and then go out and enjoy ourselves.
1: These cardboard boxes have travelled around a bit today, haven't they? Spare room, downstairs, now our bedroom.
0: Perhaps they'll think of it as an outing.
1: I thought everyone seemed very quiet during supper.
0: Lost in admiration for my shepherd's pie, presumably.
1: Mm. You've been quiet all evening.
0: I didn't notice.
1: What's this? Under the pillow.
0: Something I wanted you to see. Did you do this?
1: Well, newspaper didn't come like that, did it?
0: No, I mean, why did you do this? On the property page.
1: Well, I was at that page, so I just passed the time circling the sort of place we might move to if we decided to move.
0: Oh, so you want to move?
1: Well, it's not a matter of pressing urgency.
0: What is it a matter of?
1: Oh, consideration, that's all. Does no harm to think about it. You see, if we got a place of our own...
0: We've got a place of our own.
1: Hardly ours.
0: Look, it won't go away, will it? You've got it into your head that you're some kind of lodger. We're supposed to be what Alistair calls an item.
1: This place in Kent looks nice.
0: I mean, there's no reason to move.
1: No, not immediately, no.
0: You mean it can wait till tomorrow?
1: No, I mean, it's something we might talk about. It'll be later, at some time, that's all.
0: Mm.
1: What time are the girls we have?
0: I don't know. Are you going to call them into your study and give them a good wigging for staying out late?
1: I can't really. Sandy sleeps in my study.
0: Well, remember the Waltons?
1: I don't know any Waltons.
0: Yes, that television series.
1: That lot. What about them?
0: Well, I was just thinking, when we say goodnight tonight, it'll be like them. You know, goodnight, goodnight, goodnight, goodnight.
1: Well, we could get over that by going to sleep. Unless you've got something else under your pillow that you might like to confront me with.
0: Yes, as a matter of fact, I have.
1: Oh, God.
0: Not that confront is the right word.
1: Well, do I get to see what's under the pillow, or is it 20 questions?
0: Ta-da! These.
1: They're letters.
0: You're quick.
1: Well, I'm not really interested in other people's letters.
0: Well, they're not other people's letters. They're the letters you wrote to me before you got posted to Korea.
1: Good Lord. You kept them all these years?
0: In one of those boxes.
1: Let me see. Nurses Home, Middlesex Hospital. My writing was much clearer then, wasn't it?
0: This is quite flowery, actually.
1: May I?
0: Well, they're half yours. Oh, let me have a look at that one. My darling Pooh.
1: Now, this one starts like that as well. You didn't show these to anybody, did you?
0: Oh, certainly not. I miss you terribly.
1: That's how mine starts.
0: What's the date on yours?
1: August 16th, 1954.
0: Oh, mine's the 14th of August, 1954. 2 whole days apart.
1: These must have been a few weeks after we first met. Didn't you keep any of the earlier ones?
0: Oh, no. They started Dear Jean and ended up Yours Sincerely.
1: Pushy devil, wasn't I?
0: Your very first one ended up Yours Faithfully. I only kept the smoulderers.
1: I can't really believe I read anything very smouldering. I mean, in those days you'd... Good grief.
0: What?
1: Look what I wrote.
0: Oh, that's very smouldery.
1: Yes, it is, isn't it?
0: There's nothing like that in this letter. Here you refer to the warmth of my kisses. Well, it's not in the same league.
1: Well, the question arises, what happened between the 14th of August 1954 and the 16th of August 1954?
0: Well, I think we stumbled on a dear little hotel in Chalfont St. Giles.
1: Oh, yes.
0: Yes.
1: Of course, that's... Yeah, may I have it back? This gets positively lurid.
0: Yes, for the 1950s.
1: Well, for the 1990s.
0: Did you keep any of my letters?
1: Pardon?
0: You didn't, did you?
1: Well, I meant to, but you know, you travel very light in the army.
0: Oh, yes. You don't want to weigh your kit bag down with heavy things like letters, do you? It's all right. Women tend to be sloppier than men about things like letters.
1: Well, not that you actually kept yours in a very special place. I mean, stuffed away in an old cardboard box.
0: Yeah, I knew where they were.
1: I don't really have a case, do I?
0: It doesn't matter. Yeah, let me put them back in the box.
1: I'd quite like to read the rest of those sometime.
0: Well, we'll have a good wallow one evening.
1: You're on.
0: And no more lingering doubts.
1: Well, about us?
0: Yes. Remember, I love you, Lieutenant Hardcastle.
1: And I love you, Nurse Pargiter.

0: You've been listening to As Time Goes By, written by Bob Larbey and starring Judy Dench as Jean and Jeffrey Palmer as Lionel. Judith was played by Moira Brooker, Alistair by Philip Bretherton, Sandy by Jenny Funnell. The producer was Martin Fisher. As As Time Goes By is a DLT Entertainment production in association with the Theatre of Comedy.
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8: Ah, Tasneem. No mushrooms for me today, thank you very much.
7: May I suggest you don't knock the mushroom wall chart? It put 20,000 on circulation yesterday.
8: Oh, really? I'm so glad we're keeping the British people up to speed with varieties of fungus. Oh. So much more important than news, don't you think?
9: Time for morning conference, Maddox. Oh, you've had a haircut.
8: No, Amelia, I've had it styled.
9: And have you checked with Donald Trump for copyright?
8: Oh, man. What happened to your head?
9: Oh, he's had a makeover.
10: He needs another one.
9: Maddox, you'll be late for conference.
8: Yes, yes, be right there. Some of us are actually working on stories, you know.
10: Is he doing the one about the escaped mad hairdresser?
8: Is you going away?
0: Electric Ink by Alistair Beaton. Starring Robert Lindsay as Maddox Bradley.
11: Morning, everyone. Morning. Thank you.
8: Excuse me. Sorry.
11: Last again, Maddox.
8: Yes, sorry. I know.
11: Right, settle down, everyone. Let's kick off, shall we? It's getting tougher, people. We're all understandably upset about the job cuts. But let's not despair. A little more hard work and we'll be fine. And who needs lunch breaks anyhow? Yesterday's coverage of the new economic measures. Very satisfactory. Well done, everyone. Special frugal families pull out. Excellent. Though can cutting down on quince jelly with your cheese really be regarded as a major sacrifice? I sometimes think we're not quite in touch with ordinary people. The interview with General Sir Michael Jackson, really, really good. But, picture editor, you know what I'm going to say. Do you really think General Jackson went into battle dangling his baby from a hotel balcony?
12: Sorry.
11: Sports Desk, the charity marathon in which three people died of heart attacks. You refer to it throughout as a fun run. Appropriate? I think not. Okay, tomorrow's edition. What have we got?
8: Anti-aging serum? What anti-aging serum?
9: It was on your desk, Maddox.
8: It's nothing to do with me.
9: Dr. Ingram's anti-aging serum suffused with secret formula SPH72 to help relax expression lines, fill wrinkles, leaving skin tauter, softer, with a youthful bloom.
8: Give it back.
9: Oh, so it is yours.
8: No, I mean, it's not mine, but I want it back.
9: Where did you buy it?
8: I didn't buy it.
9: I admire you, Maddox. Imagine walking into a shop and asking for a jar of anti-aging serum. Really, it's quite brave to buy something like
8: that. I didn't buy it, okay?
9: Oh, did you buy it online from one of those sites that sell Viagra and equipment to enhance the male equipment?
8: I didn't buy it. No, you can get it back because it costs a bloody fortune.
9: Sorry, Maddox. You are.
8: Thank you. You haven't mentioned this to anyone else, have you?
9: No, of course not.
10: Hey, Maddox, you old dog. Anti-aging serum,
8: huh? Well, thanks, Amelia. Thank you very much.
9: Surely, Freddy, he doesn't count.
10: And your hair, man, is well large.
8: Is it?
10: Yeah. You know Russell Brand?
8: No, I do not look like Russell Brand.
10: No, you look like his dad.
9: There's only one reason a man goes to that much trouble with his hair.
10: Yeah, come on, Maddox. What's the name?
8: There is no
12: her, as you so vulgarly suggest, I am a happily divorced man.
13: You is hungry, Maddox. You is hungry. I reckon you's got some hot young cutie just gasping for a glimpse of your plumbing.
12: Would you kindly leave my plumbing out of this, Freddy? And could you please stop pretending to be a street kid from Brixton? It doesn't fool anyone, and though I'm not hugely familiar with the argot of black youth, I suspect they don't talk like that at all. So why not just be the posturing, privileged and pampered, eaten, educated brat that I know you to be? There's no shame in it anymore, you know. Posh boys are back. It's all right now to be upper class, thick and useless. Just look at the Conservative front bench.
14: Oh, wait a minute. I think I've got it. New cantilevered hairstyle plus anti-aging serum. It's not a woman at all, is it?
12: No.
13: Has you turned batty boy, Maddox? That's wicked.
12: No, I has not turned batty boy.
14: He's just about to record his first video podcast, The Politics Minute. Am I right, Maddox?
12: No. Well, yes. Look, you see, as a print journalist, I've never cared about how I looked. My byline photo from 1988 has served me well, but those days are gone. You see, when millions of people can see you online...
13: Oh, you mean dozens?
12: Well, actually, Oliver says I could go bacterial.
13: Viral,
12: yeah.
13: Oliver was lying.
12: I don't think so.
13: He's the editor. It's his job to lie.
14: Wait a minute. Look what's coming in on PA. At 10:30 this morning, music legend Sir Elton John was arrested in Wolverhampton for assaulting a security guard in a branch of Argos.
13: Oh, wow!
14: Witnesses claim Sir Elton tried to strangle the guard next to the jewellery display cabinet.
13: I'm on it, Amelia. I'm on it.
12: Mm-hmm. I've often thought of strangling people in Argos. I think it's something to do with the catalogues.
13: I'll get this online right away. I'll just take it off the wires and sex it up a bit.
12: Oh, please. Do you really think Elton John buys his jewellery at Argos?
14: I sometimes think he might.
12: Argos in Wolverhampton.
14: Well, he's got to be somewhere, Maddox. I mean, these people do have private lives. Maybe there's some sort of camp thrill in buying your bling in the black country. Anyway, it'll be checked. It'll all be checked. I'm going to put a big team on this.
12: You don't have a big team, Amelia. Half the newsroom was fired a month ago.
14: Well, I'll make a couple of phone calls, okay?
12: Okay, sorry. So I shall leave you to the big, serious and very important Elton John story while I write up 1,000 words of trivia about the latest terrorism bill. If I'm allowed 1,000 words, that is, probably be subbed down to about 200.
15: Hello, Oliver. I'm afraid I need to speak to you.
16: It'll be a pleasure, Tasneem. Come in. And how are you today?
15: Well, my rash is back and I didn't sleep well last night and my mother's been rather difficult and I'm having terrible problems with the dishwasher outlet, but apart from that, I'm fine.
16: Good.
15: But what I need to tell you...
16: You realise we put 18,000 on our circulation yesterday? Bloody brilliant. I never thought a mushroom wall chart would be so popular. Thought it had all been done before, but there you are. You were right. And I was wrong, and it's not every day you'll hear an editor say that. So well done, Taz, well done.
15: Yes, thank you, but I have to tell you...
16: We may have to shed a few jobs around here, but I want you to know, marketing manager won't be one of them.
15: No? Oh, good. Oliver, I don't know quite how to explain. In fact, I only just heard about it, and I realised that...
16: Yes? Just come to the point, will you? I'm busy. What? A leak at Gatwell Nuclear Power Plant. Hushed up at a high level. Is this an exclusive? Yes? Brilliant. You bet I'll clear the front page. Get everyone you can onto it. Anything else, Tasneem only is going to get a bit busy.
15: There's a bit of a problem.
16: Don't tell me. All the mushrooms on your wall chart were poisonous.
15: No. Not all of them.
16: Eh?
15: Just one. But it's very, very poisonous.
16: But didn't you, didn't you have a section illustrating all the lethal varieties that you had to avoid?
15: Yes.
16: The danger poison section?
15: Yes.
16: Well?
15: It wasn't in that section.
16: Well, where was it then?
15: In the delicious fried with butter and garlic section.
16: Oh, God.
15: Look, I know I'm going to be told it's all my fault and...
16: Well, I think that's a possibility, Tasneem.
15: Oh, yes, it comes as no surprise to me. I work my fingers to the bone to keep this newspaper afloat. But when there's a disaster, then it's me to blame.
16: Well, this is a disaster and you are to blame.
15: You see? There you go. Nobody appreciates me. Nobody appreciates my wall charts. Do you realise, Oliver, that all over this country there are millions of kitchens with my wall charts on the wall? Thanks to me...
16: Oh, come on, Tasneem. Nobody actually puts wall charts on the wall. What happens is people go into their newsagents, see that we're giving away a free mushroom wall chart and say, oh, great, I've always wanted to identify types of mushrooms because some of them are poisonous. And it's useful to know next time I'm out gathering mushrooms in the woods, which they will, of course, never get round to doing. But nevertheless, they buy our newspaper. And when they get home, they take a quick look at the wall chart and they say, that looks jolly useful and very pretty. And I must get round to putting it up on the wall sometime. And then all the other bump and crap that we give away with every edition spills out onto the floor. And they think, oh, God, this is all too much. And the next morning they can't find the wall chart anyway. And they think, sod it. And the whole bloody pile of paper gets chucked out. That's how wall charts work.
15: That's very unfair. I can feel my dermatitis starting up. Anyway, we can't assume this wall chart hasn't gone up on a wall. I mean, even one dead reader twisted up lifelessly on the lino, fork in one hand and a stiff accusing finger on the other, pointing at our wall chart. Well, that wouldn't be good, would it?
16: No, it'd only be a circulation drop of one. Oh, God, just think of the publicity, the newspaper that kills people. Yes? Amelia, can I call him back? Why? Well, it may only be a small leak, but if a nuclear power station is leaking, people need to be told. Why can't you stand it up? Not worth pursuing? Are you mad? What? No, listen. Can we talk about this later? Yes, that'll be fine. The news editor appears to be losing her balls, or her marbles, or both.
15: I don't think I'll ever be able to eat a mushroom again. Not that I eat mushrooms because I'm allergic to them, but if I weren't, I still wouldn't, if you see what I mean.
16: Look, Tasmeem, here's how I see it. We could issue an apology and a warning, which would mean a huge amount of bad publicity just when we've got the first exclusive we've had for months. Or we could just hope that nobody snuffs it. And even if they do, who's to say that it's connected to us? All right.
15: Oh, but
16: good, glad you agree. Now, you've got to excuse me, Tasneem. I need to draft a leader about the moral bankruptcy of government.
17: This is very nice of you to help me record my podcast, Freddy.
10: No worries, bro. It's in my contract to help out all the old shufflers with the technical stuff.
17: And the shufflers are duly grateful, Freddy.
10: Are you ready?
17: Yes. I look into the lens, right?
10: Yes, Maddox, that's right. You look into the lens and then you talk.
17: Can you see my crow's feet?
10: No, the wrinkles on your forehead draw the eye up.
17: And what about my hair? I mean, it's supposed to look volumized.
10: Your hair is the bomb.
17: Is that positive?
10: Straight up. Ready?
17: Right. I told Masha to keep an eye open online in case I go fungal.
10: Viral,
17: yeah. Hang on, where's the auto cue?
10: This is a video podcast. It's not news night.
17: Okay. Right, fine. I mean, I might have to look at my notes during it.
10: You don't need notes, man. He's only got 48 seconds.
17: Oh, yes. God, the politics minute that lasts 48 seconds. I mean, putting an ad at the start, it's an outrage.
10: Can we please do this thing, Maddox? I've got a big story that I need to get online for.
17: Oh, yes, I know. The nuclear leak. Nuclear leak. It's a great story.
10: No, not that. The Elton John bling Barney, eh?
17: Yes, I think you should check that story and double-check and then check it again.
10: By which time, it'll be yesterday's news. It's just so last century, man.
17: Oh, yes, it's so last century to make sure you've got the facts right.
10: Okay, stand by. 5, 4, 3, and action.
17: Welcome to the Politics Minute. My name is Maddox Bradley, and today I want to...
18: Maddox, you're neglecting the feedback.
17: Oh, for God's sake, Masha! Can't you see I'm in the studio?
18: Sorry, but really, the online communities need to be shown some respect.
17: Yes, as do I, Masha, as do I.
10: He's well-stressed, Masha.
18: You think I'm not stressed when the journals think only of print and have no respect for the web? This makes me very, very upset.
17: Look, what I'm doing now is for the web, isn't it? So, can you please stop nagging me just because I haven't engaged with the so-called feedback from a bunch of online nutters, all right? Now, why don't you just go and have a hot vodka and let me get on with my work?
18: No. How often I have told you I hate vodka. I hate borscht. I hate bolognese. I hate cabbage soup. I hate Tolstoy. I hate the Russian soul. I hate my homeland. I hate the steppe. I hate the tiger. I hate all things Russian. It's a terrible place, Russia.
10: Yeah, but the skiing's good.
17: Masha, goodbye.
18: Yes, all right. Sorry.
10: Come on, Matt. Let's lay one down.
17: Welcome to the Politics Minute. My name is Maddox Bradley, and today... Oh, really? Just don't answer it.
10: V? Yeah, I'll tell him.
13: It's Oliver. He wants to see you.
17: Let him wait. Now, stand by. Cue me.
13: Okay. Turning over. Cue you.
17: Welcome to the Politics Minute. My name is Maddox Bradley, and this is the Politics Minute. I think I just repeated myself.
19: Oliver? Maddox, lovely to see you. Do come in. How was the Politics Minute? I'm afraid I haven't seen it yet.
20: Yeah, it's rather good, I think, despite its enforced brevity. Freddie's uploading it now.
19: Fancy tea, coffee, glass of something?
20: Oliver?
19: Yeah?
20: Why are you being nice to me?
19: Am I being nice to you?
20: Yes.
19: Are I normally nice to you?
20: No, so could you stop it and kindly tell me why you've asked to see me?
19: Mushrooms.
20: Mushrooms.
19: Mushrooms.
20: As in war chart.
19: Yes, there's a problem.
20: Amanita phalloides.
19: Who's she?
20: She is a mushroom. Our war chart placed Amanita phalloides in the delicious fried with butter and garlic section, which is, a bad idea, because Amanita phalloides is the most frequent source of mushroom poisoning.
19: You knew this, and you didn't tell me.
20: Mm-hmm. Well, you did. I only saw it. Amelia's put it up in the newsroom, presumably as some kind of, collective punishment.
19: I didn't think people put out war charts. Can I just take it down?
20: Look, I want you to do something for me, Maddox.
19: Oh.
20: The fact is, a short time ago, I received a call. It appears that one of our readers, a woman in Brighton, did actually eat one of those...
17: Amanita phalloides?
20: Yes, those.
17: Is she dead?
20: No, not dead. Apparently, she only nibbled at them, but she's in hospital.
17: So, what do you want me to do? Take her flowers?
20: Well, sort of, yes. Flowers and money. To make sure she shuts up.
17: I can't do that.
20: Why not?
17: It'd be unethical.
20: Maddox, you're a journalist.
17: What if she runs off to the Red Tops and tells them that we tried to bribe her? That'd be even worse. Why don't you do it?
20: Oh, I'm no good at that sort of thing.
17: And you'd lose your job if it came out, whereas I'm dispensable. That's how it works nowadays, isn't it, Oliver? The top man never falls upon his sword anymore, and on the rare occasions that he does, he departs with several million pounds of pension to ease his pain. You, editors of the hedge fund managers of journalism.
20: I wish.
17: Banker.
20: Language matters, please.
17: Look, if I do this, will I get a pay rise?
20: Don't be silly. Nobody gets a pay rise anymore, apart from the very rich, and they have to get it, otherwise they'd go abroad.
17: And for the rest of us, no pay rises and longer hours. Since we went multi-platform, as you will insist on calling it, I not only have to file for the print edition, which used to mean only one deadline, I now have to upload versions of the story throughout the day. I have to blog. I have to respond online to the mass ranks of morons out there who comment upon everything I write. And now that I'm doing the Politics Minute, I'm spending a fortune on my hair.
20: I thought your head was looking bigger.
17: And I'm getting the same money as 5 years ago.
20: Are you? That's very odd. Most people have had pay cuts. That's an anomaly, Maddox. I'll have to look into that.
17: Don't you dare.
20: Oh, come on, Maddox. The whole future of the paper is at stake. Circulation's down. Advertising revenue's down. It's all very grim. One scandal could push us over the edge. I'm asking you to save us, Maddox.
17: Oh, don't be so melodramatic.
20: Please.
17: No.
20: Here. Take it. There's 25 grand in that envelope. Obviously, if you can get her to shut up for less, I'd be grateful.
17: I don't like it, Oliver.
20: There's no other person in the building I'd trust with this. You know that, don't you? Anyone else around here will bung her 5 grand and keep the rest. But I know you're not like that. You're incorruptible.
17: And what if she's incorruptible, too?
20: Oh, there's not much of that around these days, Maddox. You're an exceedingly rare creature.
17: Nope, I won't do it, Oliver. That's final. Sorry. Oh, look, hang on. Is that my Politics Minute?
20: Yes, no, it's online already. You mind if I take a look?
17: I'm a bit pressed for time, Maddox.
20: All right, then. Let me do it. Can't bear other people's sweaty fingers on my mouse.
17: Sweaty?
20: Right, here we go. Brief commercial first.
17: What the hell's that?
21: Senior Mobile. The leader in stairlifts for over 50 years. Senior Mobile. Making life easier for the elderly and infirm. Hello and welcome to the Politics Minute. My name is Alex Brand.
17: You touch my mouse, what are you doing?
20: I'm switching the damn thing off!
17: Why?
20: Senior Mobile. Senior Mobile. I am not going to be a promoter of stairlifts for the elderly and infirm.
17: It's the Politics Minute, not Countdown.
20: You knew there was going to be an ad.
17: But I didn't know it was going to be that ad.
20: It's nothing to do with me. This is all handled by marketing. They line up the appropriate advertising. I don't get involved at all.
17: Appropriate? And why did they think it was appropriate to have my Politics Minute placed alongside paraphernalia for pensioners?
20: I don't know.
17: Well, I do. Marketing have decided it's a podcast by an old fart. So they put in some old fart advertising designed to appeal to other old farts. Old farts so old and so farty, they can't even climb the bloody stairs on their own. I'm not old, I'm not. I mean, I'm not even elderly. I'm 51.
20: 56.
17: Six, which is not old.
20: No, of course.
16: not.
20: Except that everybody in this business is so besotted with digital technology they think you're middle-aged if you're older than 25 and don't have your trousers hanging down below your bottom with your underpants showing. A habit that I find particularly distasteful. Oh, God! You've got me sounding like an old fart, which I am not! I have an iPod, you know.
16: I sympathise, Maddox, I really do, but we can't cut the commercial. We get little enough revenue from the online version as it is. Every penny counts.
20: All right, but I want a different commercial.
16: Like what?
20: I don't know. Something with bare-chested young men spraying deodorant on themselves whilst being ogled by doe-eyed beauties in diaphanous underwear.
16: It can't be a party political broadcast for the Lib Dems, Maddox.
20: I just mean it mustn't be a commercial for Stairlifts. It can be baked beans for all I... No, maybe not baked beans. Something sexy, virile, something manly.
16: Sorry, can't be done.
20: Oh, really? Could it be done while I'm in Brighton, do you think? You know, while I'm in Brighton shutting up Mushroom Woman, thereby saving the paper. This is well out of order, Maddox.
16: Yes, it is, isn't it?
20: Oh, all right, you're on.
1: I'll have the ribeye steak, very rare, with fries and béarnaise sauce, lots of it.
2: Very good. And for you, sir?
22: I like the lime marinated plantains with organic Creole polenta.
2: Very good, sir. Thank you, sir.
22: I don't like meeting you here, Amelia, you know that.
1: Why? They have two vegetarian options.
22: No, I don't mean their menu, though God knows I'd rather not have to stare into a sanguinary steak at close quarters. No, it's much too public.
1: It's their most discreet table,
22: yes,
1: Oliver.
22: Yes, I know. But friends of my wife have been known to eat here.
1: So, editor and news editor have lunch together. What's to suspect?
22: I don't know. It makes me uneasy. Will you stop touching my hand, will you?
1: Oh, all right, all right. I thought you wanted to leave your wife and set up home with me.
22: Oh, I do.
1: So why are you afraid of her finding out?
22: Well, I want to be able to break the news to her myself, directly, honestly, like a man.
1: Doesn't sound like a man to me.
22: Look, if you must hold my hand, could you do it under the table?
1: All right. Stop kidding yourself, Oliver. If I set up home with you, within 6 months, you'd be going back to your wife. But never mind. Let's enjoy it while it lasts.
22: Don't touch me there.
1: You said under the table.
22: Yes, but that's not my hand. Look, why was it so urgent to meet here today? What is it that couldn't have been said in the office? I don't mean to sound unromantic, but, you know, Wednesdays are never good.
1: Oliver, my mother has been almost wiped out by the recession.
22: Well, I'm very sorry to hear that, Amelia, but you must...
1: First, she invested in Lehman Brothers, and then she stashed away rather a lot in Iceland, and, well, just about all she has left are a few thousand shares in UK Nuclear Facilities Limited. She thought quite reasonably that given the government's love of nuclear power, it would be a safe investment. But if you run tomorrow's story...
22: If? What do you mean, if I run tomorrow's story, Amelia? You're not suggesting that I spike the story, are you?
1: No, I'm suggesting that if you care about me, you also care about my mother, my poor, poverty-stricken old mother, another hapless victim of the recession.
22: Well, I'm sorry, but stop touching me like that. People are looking.
1: No, they're not.
22: Oh!
1: I can't support her, Oliver, not on the salary I'm given.
22: Yes, well, that's neither here nor there. Oh! Not there. Oh, don't do that, please. God, the service here is really very slow, isn't it? I wonder, should we just go?
1: I expect she'll have to go into a home. That'll certainly finish her off. But that's your decision, Oliver. That's your decision. I just hope you're able to sleep at night with the death of an innocent old lady on your conscience.
22: I don't like this conversation.
1: No, I can see that. Though I know what you do like.
22: Shh, please. Amelia, we're eating. Well, no, we're not eating, but we will be soon. And unless we leave, of course. Oh, please, don't do that. Not there. Not here. Oh.
1: I'm free late this evening, Oliver, if you are.
22: What? Oh, God. Yes. Yes, please. Oh, yes.
23: Here we are, then.
22: Yes. Yes. Yes. Yes.
23: One.
22: Yes.
23: Ribeye.
22: Yes. Yes.
23: Steak.
22: No.
23: Rare.
22: Not for me. Give it to her. No. Oh, I'll give it to her. No, I don't mean that. Bring me polenta. I need polenta. Lots of polenta. Quickly.
24: Hello, Oliver.
22: Ah, Maddox, thank God you're back. Why was your phone switched off?
24: Because I wanted to make you suffer, just as you made me suffer with that stairlift ad.
22: Oh, for heaven's sake, that ad's been replaced, all right? I've kept my part of the bargain now. Have you kept yours?
24: It took quite a lot of persuasion.
22: Yes.
24: And charm.
22: Yes, charm.
24: And money, of course.
22: Well, come to the point, will you?
24: She's agreed to keep stum about the mushrooms.
22: Wonderful, thank God for that. I'm very grateful. Thank you, Maddox.
24: You're welcome.
22: Nobody else has called in with reports of mushroom poisoning. I think we're probably in the clear.
24: Oh, good, good, good, yes. I see you spiked the nuclear story.
22: Eh?
19: Oh, yes, the lawyer's got jumpy.
20: Is that so?
19: Can't be too careful, can you?
20: No, you can't, especially when your news editor has a close relative with a potential interest in the well-being of UK Nuclear Facilities Limited.
19: No, I can't think what you're referring to.
20: Quite frankly, Oliver, I'm shocked.
19: Quite frankly, I don't need your approval. Now, the cash, the 25 grand. Did you have to give her the lot?
20: Nope, she was more than happy with 5,000.
19: That's terrific, Maddox.
20: Yes, isn't it?
19: So, can I have the 20,000 that's left over?
20: No.
19: Why not?
20: I don't have it.
19: You don't have it?
20: I donated it to Greenpeace.
19: You did what?
20: Well, since the press doesn't seem to think it matters, somebody's got to keep an eye on the nuclear industry. Don't you agree?
3: Hey, Maddox. Masha wants a word with you.
4: Oh, really? I suppose I'm going to be preached at for breaking some ridiculous rule about being polite to bloggers.
3: Could be. You has no respect for bloggers, Maddox, and that is well out of order.
4: Better no respect for bloggers than no respect for the truth.
3: What does that mean?
4: Truth, difficult concept, Freddy. How long do you have?
3: Oh, I get it. You is blaming me for that little misunderstanding about Elton John.
20: Little misunderstanding? You almost put that story up online. And why? Because you believed everything you read and none of it was true.
3: Some of it was. There was a security guard assaulted near the jewellery display in a Wolverhampton Argos.
20: Yes, by an Elton John tribute act with a borderline personality disorder who was playing the local pub.
3: Well, it's a mistake anyone could have made, isn't it?
18: Maddox, come in. Please to take a seat.
24: Hello, Masha. Before you start bollocking me...
18: Do I bollock?
24: Yes, Masha, you do.
18: Not this time. I like your politics minute.
24: What?
18: It's good.
24: Yes? Oh, well, that's nice. Talking of which, the ad, you know, the stairlift ad at the beginning, what did they replace it with?
18: Something better, I think.
24: No, don't tell me, don't tell me. Let me guess. A top-of-the-range car? A high-end restaurant? An ad for the timeless craftsmanship of a Patek Philippe watch?
18: No, it's an advert for erectile enhancement cream.
24: What?
18: They're doing special offer this week. 50% off for seniors.
24: Oh, my God. I will break Oliver's legs for him. I will break
18: But Maddox, dear Maddox, calm yourself down, please. There is also good news.
24: I don't care. I have moved from being a promoter of stairlifts to a promoter of dodgy pharmaceutical products promising penile prowess to the limp and the aged. How can there be any good news in my life after that?
18: Well, there is good news for you. I have received email from the manufacturers. They are sending you year's supply entirely free of charge.
24: I don't need it, right? I don't need it.
18: All right, all right. Boże mój. Well, let us look at the other good news, then. The online communities, they are a-buzzing. There is much excitement about your politics minute. You have become online phenomenon.
24: Have I?
18: Yes. It is all about number of the hits, Maddox. And you have had over 40,000, and it's only been online 2 hours.
24: 40,000? That's good, isn't it?
18: Yes. Oh. It's also been uploaded onto YouTube, look, where it's now had... 111,000 views.
24: Good heavens, I have gone viral.
18: Yes. You are right up there with the sneezing pandas, the farting brice, and the monkeys playing the drums.
24: Yes, yes, yes, yes. I knew quality would be recognized, even online. I mean, there's hope for the world yet. Hold on. But why is the YouTube version called Donald Trump Lookalike?
18: I'm afraid your new hairstyle is causing, how shall I say, quite a lot of amusement.
24: Well, how can my hair cause amusement? I spent £80 getting it ready for that video.
18: Yes, this maybe was a mistake.
24: Look at the comments. The only man to look at Boris Johnson's hair with envy. Oh, my God. I'm a laughingstock, a viral laughingstock.
18: It does not matter. You are a worldwide web sensation. Look, Maria 98 in Hungary, so no stranger to old men and odd haircuts, she said, why is he balancing a dead squirrel on his head?
24: There's even people in Iraq commenting on it. You'd think they'd have other things to worry about.
18: Well, it's nice. At last, the people of Iraq have something to laugh at.
24: This is a bloody disaster.
18: No, it's big success. Fame is the all. You are celebrity now. You've found a whole new audience. And all these extra people have come to our website. And we make money.
24: Yes, but they're not interested in the content of what I'm saying.
18: This doesn't matter.
24: It doesn't matter. What I actually write doesn't matter.
18: Oh, Maddox, Maddox. You just do not understand the journalism, do you?
0: In Electric Ink, Maddox was played by Robert Lindsay and Oliver by Alex Jennings. Amelia was Elizabeth Barrington, Freddie Ben Wilbond, Masha Debbie Chazen, and Tasneem Zita Sattar. Electric Ink was written by Alistair Beaton with additional material by Tom Mitchelson. The director was Sally Avens.
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0: Here is Jimmy Clitheroe as the Clitheroe Kid with Peter Sinclair, Patricia Burke, Danny Ross, and Diana Day in...
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1: Your Soapbox Show?
0: Yes, sir. It's like the motor show, but instead of minis, we've got Jimmy's.
1: Jimmy's what?
0: Jimmy's latest creation, the Mark V Super Duper Soapbox, complete with air-conditioned body.
1: Air-conditioned?
0: Yes, there's a lovely draft comes through them knot holes. As you can see, sir, it's got the new four-wheel drive super strong chassis.
1: Mm, the chassis, chassis.
0: Why, that's a shocking call you've got, sir. I should block your ears up. All that sneezing will shake the sawdust out.
1: I wasn't sneezing.
0: All the sawdust will be safe where it is then, sir.
1: Yes. Say, look, I'll open these gears and let me go into your house.
0: Certainly, sir. Perhaps you'd like to test drive the soapbox as far as the front door. It's quite simple, sir. You steer and I shove off.
1: Yeah, that's the best suggestion you made so far. Shove off. Anyway, where did you get this contraption?
0: I made it for one of our teachers. Wee, wee, wobbly chin.
1: Who?
0: Our woodwork master, Mr. Doubleday.
1: Why do you call him wee, wee? Is it because he's always going...
0: No! It's nothing to do with French. He's never been to Paris in his life. He's always saying wee. He doesn't say you or me or I... Always we.
1: Oh, you mean like that queen who once said, we are not amused. I forget which one, but when she said it, she didn't mean we, she meant she. Her. Well, I really. Not I, me, I, her, because she said it.
0: When somebody put the drawing pin on a throne.
1: That's right, she said, we are not amused. It was nothing to do with a drawing pin on a throne, you fool. But look, did ask for you to make this soapbox, then?
0: Who?
1: This woodwork master, Mr. Twice Nightly.
0: Doubleday. Yes, he said, Cliveroo, we're all giving you one last chance, a free exercise. We may make any one wooden article we choose, and we must deliver it to us on Monday morning.
1: Well, what happened when he saw your soapbox?
0: Us gave we a clout round the big end.
1: I'm not surprised. It's only an old box, a box on an old pram. Where did you get that from?
0: I did a deal with Charlie Thompson. My water pistol for the pram. His little brother wasn't half annoyed.
1: What?
0: We were still pushing him in it.
1: Hey, hope I'm going in to see Susan.
0: I think she's in the bath.
1: Well, I'm still going to see it. No, I'm not. But not see it in the bath. But I'm going.
0: You've nearly gone. Look, Alfie, just hang on a minute and help me with the speed trials.
1: You what?
0: I want to see what my soapbox is like on the cornering. You give me a shove to get me going.
1: Not likely. You'll probably end up taking a shortcut through your granddad's greenhouse while the door's still shut, and he'll blame me and give me a short back and side with his lawnmower.
0: You're quite safe. He's not here.
1: Where is he?
0: He started going to Percy Tunnicliffe's on Friday afternoons.
1: Percy Tunnicliffe? Isn't he the one that talks funny?
0: No, that's your uncle's nephew, Alfie.
1: Oh, I see, but this fella talks funny about the... Oh, I give up. Come on, I'll give you a shove.
0: Yes, that's right, Alfie. You give me a hand with Thunderbird 5.
1: Right, here you go.
0: Good lad, Alfie. Come off.
1: Hey, now be careful.
0: Hey, Alfie, watch me go around this corner on two wheels. The front ones.
2: Look out.
0: Oh, heck, Miss Thunderbird, he's an old crow.
2: Oh, my leg.
1: Susan, are you all right?
2: You stupid menace, have you no brain?
1: No, I won't lock him up.
2: Not you, our Jimmy. You little monster, you.
0: Oh, you cat thing, you hit me.
2: Hit you? I'll murder you.
0: No, you won't. You don't need to. With your face, you could get in the Chamber of Horrors without murdering anybody.
3: Shout up a bit, Jimmy. Some of the neighbors can't hear you. What's going on?
2: He ran into me with that stupid soapbox.
3: Oh, no. Not that soapbox again. What's the damage this time?
0: She's denting me dashboard.
1: Shut up. Yeah, it's my fault, Mrs. Glither. I shouldn't have got involved. I should have pushed off instead of pushing out. Went instead of shoving. I should have gone straight in to see Susan in the bath.
2: What was that?
3: Oh, all right, Susan, we'll work out what Alfie's saying later. I mean, look, Jimmy, just get rid of this soapbox this instant, do you hear?
0: Yes, ma'am. Alfie, do you want to buy a soapbox?

0: Oh, I'm sorry I forgot to bring that trowel round, Percy. I had it in my hand, and that's why I must have left it on the kitchen table.
1: Oh, that's all right, Peter. Yeah, it could happen to any of us when we start getting on a bit. My cousin's the same. Can't remember anything. Oh, what's his name now? Shocking memory he has. Oh, what did he call him? It was him who gave me that rose bush there. What's the name?
0: Dorothy Perkins.
1: No, he's a fella. No, Arnold's his name. Oh, he ate the rose bush. Yes, well, the doctor said he was suffering from a slight touch of, what do you call it?
0: Oh, you mean...
1: No, don't tell me. I'll not be beaten by it. It's a word like a flower.
0: Amnesia?
1: Yeah, something like that. It's one of the Lily family.
0: Oh, forget it.
1: Ah, it's not important. I have more urgent matters to remember. You see, I promised the wife, Nelly, that I'd point the...
0: Point the chimney.
1: Yes, that's why I need the trowel. Yeah, thanks for bringing it.
0: You haven't brought it, Percy. I forgot it.
1: Did you? You'll have to do something about that memory of yours.
0: Well, look now, I've got to collect my pension before the post office closes. I'll send Jimmy around with that trowel. Cheerio,
1: cheerio, cheerio. Yes. Ah, he's a funny fella, eh? Fancy forgetting the trowel. Still, I suppose it catches up with all of his old age. Now, who did he say he'd send with it? Eh?
2: Has he gone?
1: Oh, it's young Jimmy. Has who gone?
2: Me granddad.
1: Your granddad? Oh, Peter. Yes, he's gone to tell Jimmy to bring it round. The towel.
2: I've brought it here.
1: Well, oh, that's quick. You must have run all the way.
2: No, I came in my soapbox. My mum found the trowel on the kitchen table, so she asked me to bring it round.
1: Oh, of course. He's just gone out the front gate.
2: I know. That's why I came round the back gate. I didn't want him to see me soapbox.
1: Oh, why not?
2: Well, because he might want to have a ride, and he's too big for it. I might make him one for Christmas, out of a beer barrel.
1: Hey, if you can get two barrels, you can make one for my wife.
2: Why, is she fat?
1: Fat? She needs a shoehorn to get in the bath. In fact, you know, if she gets any bigger, I'll have to swill her down in the backyard.
2: You laughing, Mr. Tunnicliffe? Have you sprung a leak?
1: Oh, I like you, Jim.
2: Well, would you do me a favour? Let me park my soapbox in your greenhouse till Monday.

0: we start dinner? Me chum's doing a war dance.
1: We're waiting till your granddad's back from church.
0: But it's turned 1 o'clock and the service finishes at 12.
2: Well, perhaps the vicar's having a word with him.
0: Yes, it'll be about putting them bottle tops in the collecting plate.
1: Oh, now be quiet. We're not eating till he gets back.
0: All right. I'll read the Sunday paper. Now, what's the headlines? Man found in bushes outside girls' hostel. I was only looking for mushrooms, he said.
1: Oh, I don't know why Father buys that scandal sheet.
0: He buys it for the football, he says. Hey, look at this. Organist calls midnight revels in the choir loft. Does that mean they were practicing at night?
1: Look, put that paper down. Oh, I must speak to Father about that.
3: Hello there. Sorry I'm late. I was held up at the church.
0: Were you having revels in the choir loft?
3: What?
2: Oh, take their notice, Grandad.
1: Now, sit down, Father. I'll get the food out now you're here.
0: Would somebody help me into the chair? I'm too weak to get there myself.
2: Oh, stop moaning. Just because you had to wait for Grandad.
3: Well, I'm sorry, but after the service, I met an old pal in the vestry.
0: The vestry? That's a funny name for a pub.
1: Keep quiet, Jimmy. Who was it, Father?
3: It's a chap I haven't seen for some time. Used to have a drink with him occasionally. You know what he told me?
0: No, go on, Grandad. You were in the Rose and Crown.
3: That's right.
0: I knew it. He was in there drinking while I was sat here rumbling.
1: Oh. Susan, you go and start getting lunch out, will you?
2: Yes, Mother, it won't be a minute.
1: Finish what you were saying, Father.
3: Oh, you remember this bloke, Pat? Jack Burns, the ambulance driver. He was telling me he took Percy Tunnicliffe into hospital yesterday.
1: Oh, dear. What's the matter with him?
3: Well, he fell off the roof while he was pointing the chimney.
0: That's Percy Tunnicliffe. Anything for a laugh.
3: It's not funny. His leg's badly hurt. They're keeping him in for a couple of days for observation.
1: I suppose you'll be going to see him, Father.
3: Oh, aye. I want to get the key off him.
1: Key?
3: The key to his greenhouse. Oh. I'm going round there to stoke his boiler for him.